0: toy with my perception so that I reached for the wall to steady myself lest I fall down. Leaned against the wall for support.
1: The jollity of the evening, Mildred, and the youth from England. Ah, oh, dear Millie, dear Millie, dear Millie.
2: So it is. And Fabian, Fabian, Fabian, Fabian, the youth and his friend, and his friend, and the handkerchief now.
1: He's such a dear boy.
2: Yes.
1: Such a dear boy.
2: Yes.
1: He's such a dear boy. He's such a dear boy. He's such a dear boy.
0: The moment their voices wavered and fled, a kind of melancholy seized me. I walked over to the window and looked out. Looked out upon blackness, a swarm of blackness. No shapes definable could be made out through the gloom, except a lighter grayness of a sort, as if an abutment of some kind, I supposed. Directly across the window and somewhat below it, but how far across and to what length below I could not determine. For all purposes then, I knew only that we were above the street level in some three stories. And having felt the walls directly adjacent the window, I found them to be sheer. No one could enter there. I walked over to the bed and took a pillow and placed it beneath Gerald's head. The bed again, and I lay down. This bed that now I was lying upon, I must again describe to you. A four-post bed with a regular top line with chintz. The regular fringe valance all around. It was ridiculous now that I tried to sleep. I couldn't even close my eyes. I resolved then to beguile the tedium of my wakefulness by making inventory of every article of furniture I could see. Window, washstand, chest, chair, dressing table, picture. Upon the wall opposite the bed, a picture. A fellow in a high Spanish hat crowned with a plume of towering feathers. A swarthy, sinister ruffian, looking upward, it might be at some tall gallows on which he was going to be hanged. Such was the picture. Another chair, candlestick, picture. It seemed to be moving. The hat had been pulled over the eyes, and there, the hat itself was gone. The hat was gone, the plumes, the... Was the bed moving? No. No, it was but a brief and terrible dream. How could the top of a bed move? A brief and terrible dream. Trick of the eye and the mind's going down for a moment into sleep. Yet I let my mind say it. The top of the bed had moved. Gerald. Gerald, wake up.
3: Huh?
0: Open your eyes.
3: Now what?
0: Shh, quietly. Keep your voice in a quiet tone.
3: Why, what?
0: Shh, listen. Above you, directly above you, look, there's a picture. You see it?
3: Yes.
0: A minute ago, the man was wearing a hat. He was wearing a hat. Now he is not.
3: Oh, my friend, you're very drunk. I'm very proud of you. Are you fool?
0: Listen to me.
3: All right, Henry.
0: Where there was a hat... is now a peephole, and we are being watched.
3: All right, Henry.
0: Now stay where you are, but be alert.
3: All right, Henry. Henry.
0: Yes?
3: What are you going to do?
0: Make sure of a thing.
3: What thing?
0: The bed.
3: What?
0: Keep your eye on the canopy. I'm going to lie in the bed now, Gerald, and make sure that they're not trying to murder us.
3: How?
0: By feigning sleep.
3: What?
0: By feigning sleep, Gerald, just that. Now, quiet.
3: Yes.
0: Now, I am constitutionally anything but timid. I have been on more than one occasion in peril of my life, and I have not lost my self-possession for an instant. But when the conviction settled on my mind that the bedtop was actually moving, it loosed a feeling within me, foreign, laced through with terror. So I lay there, motionless, speechless, breathless. The candle spent went out, but the moonlight still brightened the room. I lay there. It descended. The whole canopy came down. Close down.
4: Henry.
0: I lay there,
4: Henry.
0: Literally spellbound by what was happening.
4: Out of bed.
0: At once I could not tell whether reality was here or my imagination was taking hold.
4: Quicker before they...
0: Closer. Closer.
4: Henry.
0: Gerald's voice shattered this warm sea of fascination that bound me, and I leapt from the bed.
4: Look. Look, Henry.
0: Yes.
4: There. The middle of the bed top. The huge wooden screw.
0: Like a press. To smother me and relieve me of my winnings and then kill you.
5: Young sir. Mr. Calder, open. Unlock the door. Open.
0: The light of the morning, Gerald, and look. It comes up and through the window, across the narrow shaft. Another building. We can leap it.
3: Not I.
0: What?
3: No, not I. My legs are still unsteady. If I should stand up on that sill, I'd fall into space.
0: Then wait.
3: And hurry.
0: Yes.
3: Hurry. Hurry.
0: The rest of my story is soon told. From the building next door, I reached the ground and sought police. With them, I returned. And Mr. Fabian was seized, as was Mrs. Proudhon. The police congratulated me on my good fortune and Gerald's on his, and told us that they would probably never know how many people had been smothered in this diabolical bed. So tightly was the canopy pressed to the bed that I could not retrieve my money. The mechanism had to be released from the room above. The police bade us go, and finding ourselves walking homeward, Gerald said to me,
6: I know a place where gambling is carried on at such a fever pitch that you'll be carried to the heights of excitement.
0: Needless to imagine, I refused to go along with Gerald. My adventure cured me of ever again trying Rouge et Noir as an amusement. The sight of a green cloth with packs of cards and heaps of money on it will henceforth be associated in my mind with the sight of a bed canopy descending to suffocate me in the silence and the darkness of the night.

0: Suspense. 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Tonight's star, Mr. Peter Lawford.
1: Here are the results of the great $100,000 Autolite family charity drawing. Over 5,200,000 entries were received for this event. Last week, the final drawing was held in New York under the supervision of a distinguished committee. Here are the names in the order of their selection. $50,000 will be distributed to the charity or charities designated by Desi L. Irish of Vallejo, California. $20,000 will go to the charity or charities designated by Lucille Foisy of Miami, Florida. $5,000 to the charity designated by Vincent W. Sisler of Howe, Indiana. $3,000 to the charity designated by Stuart Smith of Ogdensburg, New York. And $2,000 to the charity designated by L.G. Bridgewater of Kennewick, Washington. These people and 20 others who will each designate $1,000 to their favorite charities have all been notified. And now this is Harlow Wilcox wishing you a summer of safe driving with the reminder that wherever you travel, from bumper to taillight, you're always right with Autolite.
0: Next Tuesday night, June 15th, we will continue with a new series of suspense programs. At that time and through the summer, we hope that you will join us and that we will be able each Tuesday night to keep you in suspense. Suspense is produced and directed by Elliot Lewis, with music composed by Lucian Morowick and conducted by Lud Gluskin. A Terribly Strange Bed was adapted for Suspense by Morton Fine and David Friedkin, from the story by Wilkie Collins. In tonight's story, Ben Wright was heard as Gerald, Paula Winslow as Mildred, Joseph Kearns as Fabian, and Vic Perrin as the croupier.
1: Peter Lawford may currently be seen co-starring in the Columbia picture It Should Happen to You.
0: And remember, Suspense continues on Tuesday nights beginning next week, at which time we will present The Earth is Made of Glass.
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2: 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Breakfast of champions.
1: Now, tonight's adventure into the unknown. Into the world of Dimension X. Somewhere in Europe, a man is walking through the darkness down a cobblestone street. It's early evening still, only a little past eight. But the street is strangely deserted. He pauses, looks behind him, then knocks quietly on a door.
3: Yes?
4: Is Engineer Wensler in?
3: What is it, please?
4: Mrs. Wensler?
3: Yes.
4: I'm selling brushes. We have a nice line of brooms. They sweep well.
3: Do they sweep the little or the large?
4: Both. They're especially fine for the large.
3: Come in. What cell are you in?
4: I'm not with the underground. I'm an American, newspaper correspondent. It's all right. Chief Nine said I should see your husband. He gave me the password. Look, you know the Americans are on your side.
3: Well, I don't know. My husband is not home at the moment. If I...
5: Eva, who is it?
3: Someone to see Alan, Father.
5: Oh.
3: My father-in-law knows nothing. Don't say anything which might disturb him.
4: Okay.
5: You wish to see my son, Mr...
4: Arnold. Yes, a friend asked me to look him up.
3: Mr. Arnold is an American correspondent, Father.
5: Oh, an American. It is not often I have had the chance to talk to an American these days.
4: Things have changed, haven't they?
5: Yes, these last few years, we have been out of touch with the world. I was working in my laboratory, Mr. Arnold. Would you care to come in while you wait for my son?
3: Father... Not the laboratory.
5: Oh, Eva, we cannot ask our guest to sit alone in the library. And besides, I would like to talk. Huh? This way, please.
4: Thank you.
5: Mr. Arnold, I know nothing of politics. My only interest is science. Come, I will show you what we are doing. A most interesting experiment. Really, very interesting.
6: Oh, Dr. Winslow.
5: Oh, this is Dr. Erickson, my associate. Dr. Erickson, Mr. Arnold.
6: An American.
4: Yes.
6: Dr. Winslow, is it advisable to allow strangers in the laboratory?
5: Oh, Mr. Arnold, it's my son's friend.
6: Dr. Winslow, you will recall that the last directive...
5: It has no bearing on the work we are doing. Our experiment is in the field of pure science. It has no military application.
6: But the directive said...
5: Dr. Erickson, may I remind you that I am still in charge of this laboratory.
6: Very well. If you will excuse me, I want to test a new diatomic
5: detonator. I will do that.
4: Sorry, Dr. Wensler. I'm afraid your friend Erickson doesn't like my looks.
5: Oh, no. It's not that. It's just that he's worried. He's worried for me. Afraid that someone will misinterpret your visit and report me to the authorities. He's my most loyal and trusted assistant. But he tends to exaggerate the danger.
4: Well, I hope you're right, Doctor. Say, this is some setup you've got here. That 10-foot plastic cylinder, what's that for?
5: Every experiment must have a focal point, and that transparent cylinder is ours.
4: Mm-hmm.
5: The objects upon which we wish to work are placed inside, and brought under the catalyzed beam over here.
7: Eva!
3: That's Alan now. Excuse me, I go and tell him.
4: What is this experiment you're working on, Dr. Wenson?
5: Ah, very interesting new problem. You say you are not a physicist or engineer, Mr. Arnold?
4: No, I'm not, but I can follow you, if that's what you mean.
5: Yes. Well, we have been working with the problem of subatomic particles. Now, in attempting to manipulate them, to bring them closer to each other, we have discovered that we can shrink objects, reduce them in size.
4: Well, that's very interesting. How much can you reduce them? Half size?
5: Oh, much more. We can make objects become microscopic and still retain their characteristics.
4: Doesn't seem possible.
5: We can make them even smaller. Much smaller. Theoretically, in fact, down to atomic dimensions.
4: Well, as I said before, I'm no expert, Dr. Wenson, but tell me, what's the point? What good does it do to shrink anything down to that size?
5: You do not understand. Man has never actually seen an atom. But if we can reduce a camera and recording instruments to the atom size, then we would know the secrets of the universe.
7: Mm-hmm. Ah, there you are, Mr. Arnold.
4: Hello, Alan.
7: You can't be interested in this. Why don't we go into the study and talk?
5: But Mr. Arnold is interested.
4: Well, sir, maybe I'd better talk to Alan at that.
6: Excuse me, Dr. Wenzler. Yes? I mean to ask you if you think you can get along without me for a few minutes. There's something I must do. It's important.
8: Yes. So long as it will not take too much time.
6: No, it won't take me long. It has been a pleasure, Mr. Arnold. I shall see you soon, I hope.
4: Yeah, sure. Okay, Alan, let's go talk.

0: Your credentials seem to be in order, Mr. Arnold. I talked to our chief after Ava explained why you were here. I don't agree with him.
1: Look, Alan, you think the chief of your cell would have let me come here if he didn't think I was trustworthy and could help?
0: What do you think, Ava?
2: Chief Nine said he was to be given the fullest cooperation.
0: Very well, then. What do you want to know?
1: Question one. What makes you think this revolution really has a chance? You can't fight tanks and guns with just your bare hands.
0: Mr. Arnold, we believe the Wensler machine can solve our biggest problem.
1: What's that?
0: How to collect arms without being attacked by the secret police.
1: Oh, yeah. Yeah, I see.
0: Now, suppose we could reduce all our equipment. Electronic guns, ray gas, anti-tank blaster. Anything which could be brought in unassembled. Reduce it to so small a size that a woman's handbag could hold enough to equip a regiment. You see what that would mean?
1: Yeah, sure. No one would think of looking for a cannon and...
0: Precisely. But Father's machine and the cylinder were necessary for the reduction. That's why our supply depot is right here.
1: Here?
0: Yes. When the day arrives, we'll enlarge the arms and pass them out.
1: Yes, but where's the stuff now?
0: Ava, yeah. Please get me that model from the mantel.
2: Of course. Here you are.
0: Take a look at this, Mr. Arnold.
1: Well, that's a model of an anti-tank blaster, complete to every detail.
0: Not a model, Mr. Arnold. This is an anti-tank gun, reduced in the cylinder by the Wensler process. At the proper time, we shall enlarge it, wheel it out through the garage, and set it up. When the men assemble, we pass out the rest of the arms, and we have our revolution. A division of men, properly armed, can take the city.
2: Let's get back to the laboratory. Father will think it odd that we have been gone so long.
3: Oh, I was wondering where you were, Alan. I don't know what's keeping Erickson. He should have been back long ago. I need some help on this circuit here.
0: Of course, Father. What are you doing?
3: Erickson, I have amplified the effect by putting another diatomic catalyzer into phase. I want to give a test run, Alan, if you will bring one of the animals from the cage.
0: Yes, Father.
1: Animals?
3: Yes, we are experimenting over the reduction of living animals, guinea pigs.
1: How does it work?
3: Those we diminish to microscopic size return unharmed. But those sent down to the atomic dimension...
1: Yeah?
3: The cylinder returns. But there's nothing inside, nothing.
1: So, Dr. Wensler, have you ever tried it on a human being?
0: I tried to persuade Father to send me down to find out what's making the animals vanish.
3: No, Alan.
0: But, Father, we've installed high-frequency radio communication now. If anything started to go wrong with me, I could tell you in time to reverse the process.
3: No, I will never permit it.
0: All right. Guinea pigs it is, then. But someday, Father, I... Yes, dear?
2: Come to the window.
0: What is it?
2: That man, the one in the raincoat. He has been standing in that doorway across the street ever since I looked out the window.
0: What of it?
2: I don't like it, Alan. He has been standing there just looking at our house.
0: Oh?
2: Alan, do you think it is?
0: I don't know. I'm not sure. Ava?
2: Yes?
0: You know what we planned in this eventuality.
2: Yes.
0: Get the arms and the provisions. We can't afford to take a chance.
2: All right, Alan.
3: Now, what is it, my son? What is...
0: Father. It's better for you not to know too much, but I'm a member of the underground.
3: No.
0: Ava, too. We have... No. Well, we have some contraband hidden in the house. We'll have to put it in the cylinder.
3: Contraband? What do you mean?
0: Arms, Father. Arms and provisions for an army reduced to 1/40 its size.
3: Alan.
0: Yes, we must put them in the cylinder and warm up the machine. If it is the secret police, we'll make the arms invisible, microscopic in size.
1: Can I help?
0: If you wish, Mr. Arnold, you can help my wife get the supplies.
1: Okay.
2: Alan!
0: What is it, Ava?
2: Two police cars have just turned the corner. They're full of men.
0: That changes matters. Father, you'll have to operate the machine yourself. Ava and I are getting into the cylinder.
3: No, Alan, you can't. It's too dangerous.
0: It's the only way, Father. Those are the secret police. I have a catalyzer ready.
3: Ready. Set at 0.034.
0: Good. All right, Ava, get in the cylinder.
3: Alan, I can't let you take the chance, Alan. Isn't it enough to make the supplies disappear?
0: Not for the secret police. They must know something, otherwise they wouldn't be here.
3: But how could they prove anything?
0: No, Father, every man has his breaking point, and I can't afford to gamble with the lives of others. I don't know how I'd react on the torture.
3: Torture?
0: Oh, Father, you are naive, but don't worry, you'll be safe. Everyone knows you aren't interested in politics. Mr. Arnold is an American. Perhaps that will protect him.
4: They're coming now.
3: Oh, my son, What have you done?
0: There's no time for recriminations now, Father. I'm getting in with Ava. Arnold, will you help my father with the machine and after?
1: Yes, I'll do whatever I can.
0: Thank you. Now, take us down to sub-microscopic size.
3: Yes.
0: Hold us down until the police have come. Tell them we've left. They won't dare meddle with the machine. Tell them it will mean death to anyone who gets in the way of the beam. When they're gone, bring us back up. I'll maintain radio silence until I hear from you.
3: Very well, my son.
0: There they are. The machine's warmed up. Move over, Ava. I'm coming in.
2: Let me...
4: I've switched on the radio. If you can hear me, secure the porthole, Arnold.
1: Okay, we hear you. Porthole secure.
4: Ready, Father?
3: Yes. Are the oxygen then? Tanks all right?
4: Ava? Yes.
1: They're breaking down the door.
3: Atomic setting 034. Preliminary release. Temperature?
4: 27 degrees centigrade. 760 millimeters pressure. Hurry, Father.
3: Very well. Now. Break on.
4: Alpha 4. Beta 16. Gamma 0.12. Temperature 30 centigrade. Pressure 1100.
3: Be careful.
1: Holy mackerel. The cylinder's only 3 feet high.
3: Open that door at once.
4: Temperature 36, pressure 1800.
3: It's getting too high. I can't do it. Stand by to reverse.
4: No. The temperature and pressure show signs of stabilizing. Now 38 and 2000. Make setting at angstrom 5, 10 times to the third.
3: That's a small.
4: We can't afford to take chances.
1: Only 3 inches high.
4: It's all right, Father. Temperature and pressure beginning to drop.
3: Thank God.
1: A half inch high.
3: Oh, they're coming. They're coming.
4: Goodbye, Father. God bless you. Son. If anything happens, it isn't your fault. Remember. This is my doing. Ava, switch off.
5: Jan, Anton.
6: Yes, sir.
5: Leave those men.
6: Yes, Commander.
3: Stop. Commander. Don't come near the beam. No, this machine is in operation and can kill anyone coming within range.
5: Shut off that machine.
3: The machine cannot be shut off until it reaches nadir. A sudden reversal would cause an explosion and take us all with it.
5: You there. Who are you?
1: Who, me? Just a friend of the family.
5: Arrest him?
1: Now, you get your hands off me. Let go of me.
5: Now, Dr. Wensler, your son and his wife, where are they? Answer me, you old fool.
3: They
1: left a few minutes before you came.
5: Left? Jan, I told you to watch all the exits.
0: We did, Commander. A mouse could not have escaped. I swear it by the leader.
5: They are not here. You. What do you know of this?
1: I told you they left some time ago.
5: Keep an eye on them. And keep away from that machine. Jan.
6: Yes, sir.
5: Send out a general alarm.
6: Yes, Commander.
5: Dr. Wensler, Who are your son's friends?
3: Please. Commander, let me finish my experiment. I know nothing about my son's activities or his friends. I swear it. I know nothing about politics.
5: So?
3: I must stay here until this experiment is finished. It is too dangerous to be left unattended.
5: Very well. But take the American to headquarters. The rest of you, search the house.
1: Look here, I'm an American citizen. I demand...
3: Erickson!
7: Yes, my dear Vince. Have you found him, Commander?
3: Erickson, you have betrayed me.
7: I am a member of the League of Loyal Scientists. Your son is the traitor, not I. Have you found him, Commander?
5: No. We have searched the house. Nothing. They swear the son and his wife escaped before we arrived.
7: That is ridiculous. They were here when I left. People do not vanish into thin air.
5: Then where are they?
7: Right under your nose, Commander.
5: What?
7: They're in the cylinder, of course, under the beam there. That is the only place they could be. Allow me to handle the controls. You shall have your prisoners in 5 minutes.
5: I see. Very clever, Dr. Wensler. Very clever. All right, Erickson. You take charge of the machine.
3: You spy, you traitor.
5: Don't let him touch that dial. Oh, grab him.
3: You won't. You. There.
7: He has set it for subatomic dimension.
5: What does that mean?
7: Whatever is in that cylinder has become as small as the atom.
5: Then shut it off.
7: Has almost reached nadir. We must wait 10 seconds, then reverse polarities. The machine has reached nadir. Angstrom 10 to the minus 11. We must now wait 10 seconds. 1, 2, 3.

0: matter, Alan?
1: I don't know. Something must have gone wrong.
0: Alan, look up there.
1: Why, it's the solar system.
0: It's coming at us so fast. Look, the sun.
1: The sun? No, that can't be. Eva, that's the nucleus of an atom. We've reached the subatomic dimension. That sun is the nucleus. And those planets are the electrons revolving about it.
0: That planet coming up at us, there on the other side of the sun, I mean a nucleus, is...
1: An electron. It's growing in size. We're heading straight for it.
0: We're coming down on it. We are going to land.

0: Well, I guess we finally reached the Napier. We haven't shrunk for the past 2 or 3 hours.
1: Where are we?
0: I don't know. Somewhere in a valley between the mountains of a huge electronic ring.
1: It's almost funny, resting on the surface of an electron.
0: Look, the soil under the floor of the cylinder.
1: It looks like vegetation.
0: Yes, moss, lichen. That's the last of the air. I've been expecting it to go out for the past 2 days. We have perhaps a half hour more. Eva, dearest.
1: I know.
0: There is one chance. That vegetation. That means there must be some sort of atmosphere on this electronic planet. We have to take that chance. Eva, are you willing to step out of the cylinder with me?
1: Of course, my dearest. For whither thou goest, I will go. Thy people shall be my people, and thy God, my God. Where thou diest, I will...
0: We haven't much time. Ready?
1: Ready. All right. Open the portal.
2: Seven, eight, nine, 10. All right, 10 seconds. I shall now reverse polarity. I see something.
3: The cylinder?
2: Yes, there it is. Just a few seconds more and it will become normal size.
4: A foot high.
3: Keep that man quiet. Ah, it grows very rapidly.
2: Yes, 8 feet high. 4. Now, there you are, Commander. And in a moment, you will see your prisoners.
3: Get the door open.
5: Yes, sir. There is no door, my Commander.
3: No door? Erickson.
2: But there must be.
5: No, sir. Nothing but a gas valve.
2: You are right. Nothing but violet gas.
4: That's impossible.
2: Where are your son and his wife?
6: We told you they left the house some time ago.
2: That is a lie. Where are they?
4: I do not know.
2: Erickson, open that valve.
3: Let the gas be poisonous.
2: We shall see. Open the valve. Very slightly. What is that?
4: I don't know.
2: I seem to hear music inside my head.
3: So did I.
2: Apparently the gas produces auditory hallucinations.
3: Open the valve again. Careful.
7: We, the people of peace, greet the great scientist, the omnipotent, the maker of all.
3: I thought I had a voice.
4: This
7: is the law of our people, laid down by our first father 10 million years ago. That always and ever there be this record of our race. For it is told that thou, in the fruitfulness of time, shall take back unto thee this ark, like unto that cylinder in which the first father and mother of us all came unto us.
4: I don't understand.
7: I am the last of our race, and the sun is cold and desolation is upon the face of our planet. But in our time there was majesty and joy, and the gleaning of the fruits of the soil, for we have been the people of peace. And life was bountiful for generations, until that day came when in thy everlasting wisdom thou didst decree the end of all. Though there were some who wept, we did not query why. For we have been a happy race. We have followed the law of the first father, Alan, and of the great mother, Eva.
4: No.
7: And we have builded this ark so that there may be report of our deeds and of the fulfillment of the trust. Now I, Lamarian, the last of the billions who lived here, do lie me down into that last sleep
8: from which, if thou will, I shall awake unto the land which is thine. Hail, O great one, from the descendants of Alam and Ava, hail and farewell.
9: Good Lord, what was that?
2: In the Ava, Dr. Wensler, where are they?
4: They are beyond your reach.
2: What do you mean?
4: Don't you understand? All time is relative. 1 year of our time is one revolution of the planet Earth about the sun. Somewhere down in the microcosmos, my son and his wife found themselves in an atomic universe.
2: Of course.
4: And landed upon an electronic planet. That planet whirled around its sun, the nucleus of an atom, 1,000,000 times in the space of a second. Our second.
9: Dr. Wensler, what are you trying to say?
4: That voice we heard is the voice of a human being, the last member of a race whose blood is mine. For in the space of 10 seconds of our time, Alan and Ava settled upon their microcosmic planet and bore sons and daughters in the great and peaceful race that lived and died beyond infinity. And my children, Alan and Ava, who founded that race, are dead and gone. 10,000,000 years ago. 10 seconds ago.

0: Tonight, Dimension X has presented Beyond Infinity, an original radio drama written by Vierre Gerson. Featured in the cast were Les Damon as Arnold, Lotta Stavitsky as Ava, E.A. Krumschmidt as Dr. Wentzler, and Joe DeSantis as Alan Wentzler. Your narrator was Norman Rose. Music by Albert Berman. Dimension X is produced by Van Woodward and directed by Edward King. In a moment, we'll tell you about next week's show. And now, here is your Wheaties man, Frank Martin.
1: This is Ed Prentice, batting for Frank Martin, to bring you a word from a fellow most of you know. Lucius, would you step over here, please?
2: You bet, Ed. Folks, I'm Luke Afton. I've been playing shortstop for the Chicago White Sox practically forever.
1: Yes, it is. Practically forever. This makes your 20th season, Luke. You think it's going to be a permanent job?
2: Well, you know, Ed, I play baseball like I eat Wheaties. Just get set and plow right through. Wheaties and baseball just seem to go together. The Wheaties give me the energy to play more baseball, and a tough game gives me the appetite to eat more Wheaties. I think it's a real nice arrangement.
1: Well, Mr. Appling, if you're happy, so are we. Thanks a million to our real Wheaties champion, Luke Appling.
3: And folks, if you haven't had the pleasure of Wheaties lately, have some tomorrow. Wheaties, breakfast of champions. And eat happy.
4: Next week, a strange story of other worlds. The story of the barbaric Potters of Perth. Another adventure into the unknown world of tomorrow. The world of...
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6: Wheat Chex, Rice Chex, and Good Hot Ralston present Space Patrol! High adventure in the wild, vast reaches of space. Missions of daring in the name of interplanetary justice. Travel into the future with Buzz Corey, Commander-in-Chief of the Space Patrol. In today's transcribed adventure, Buzz and Happy have just entered a spaceship in Neptune City spaceport in search of a traitor against the United Planets. They pause in the open hatch a moment.
7: He may be up forward, tampering with the controls.
8: Wrong guess, gentlemen.
9: Commander, look out!
8: Stay where you are, Cadet.
9: Oh, yeah?
8: Cardo, put down that gun. Oh. Don't try to get to your feet, Commander. You'll get what the cadet got.
9: What are you doing in this ship?
8: Preparing it for its last voyage. There's an explosive hidden aboard, timed to go off 2 hours after blastoff. And you, my friends, will be aboard.
6: We'll be back in just a moment with today's Space Patrol story, The Queen of Space. Gang, this is Space Patroller Dick Tufeld at an Aquajet boat race on Mars. Now, my favorite is the shooting star. But hey, it doesn't have a chance. That driver's filling up the tank with ordinary fuel. You see what I mean? No zip, no zoom. Hey, but wait. The driver's now putting in some super fuel. Wow, look at the shooting star go. Bound to be a winner now because she's supercharged. Supercharged with super fuel. Now, you want to be a winner, too, don't you, gang? You bet. In sports, in school, in everything you do. Well, then remember the story of the shooting star. Ordinary fuel, ordinary start. Super fuel, super start. So, don't wait. 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Commander Corey, Cadet Happy, and Tonga, Assistant Security Chief of the United Planets, are on the planet Uranus to investigate a series of accidents that have occurred to passenger ships. In the chart room of the Space Patrol office, Buzz is briefing Happy and Tonga.
7: You two have made a lot of flights between the outer planets, so I don't have to impress on you the tremendous distances involved.
10: No, sir.
7: And you know that here on Uranus, we're outside the orbits of 7 of the 10 planets of the solar system.
11: And yet we're barely halfway between the Sun and Pluto.
7: That's right. Now, everyone realizes that the companies running freight and passenger ships between Uranus, Neptune, and Pluto are working under handicaps.
10: Yeah, the long hauls cut down on their profits.
7: Right. A freighter could make 16 trips from Earth to Mercury.

0: for example, while other freighters make only one trip from Neptune to Pluto.
1: But that doesn't explain all these accidents on the outer planet runs.
0: No, it doesn't, Tonga, at least not entirely.
1: Unless the companies are cutting down on safety checkups to save money.
0: Robbie and I thought that was the explanation at first. However, it's a pretty short-sighted company that would cut corners on inspections, especially when it keeps losing ships like Spaceways Incorporated.
2: Now, one good thing, no passengers have been lost.
0: No, not yet. It's our job to find out what the trouble is before any human lives are sacrificed.
1: Well, from the reports, Spaceways Incorporated have had most of the accidents.
0: Yes. Of course, they are a new concern. They haven't had the experience that transorbit lines have had.
1: Commander, isn't transorbit operated by a woman?
0: Yes. And she's a very capable manager, according to all reports. Her name is Jelena Fenton.
2: Well, I thought transorbit just handled the inner planet surface.
0: Yeah, they did until recently. But now they have half a dozen ships on the runs between Uranus, Neptune, and Pluto.
2: Have they been having trouble, too?
0: A little, but not nearly so much as Spaceways. Now, our regular Space Patrol inspectors haven't been able to find the source of the difficulty. So we're going to do a little undercover work. That's where you come in, Tonga.
1: Yes, Commander.
0: You'll pose as a writer for a magazine, gathering material for a series of articles on living conditions on the outer planets.
1: Good. Then I can make trips from planet to planet without arousing suspicion.
0: Yes, it'll give you a chance to observe conditions around spaceports and watch the personnel.
2: What do you and I do, Commander?
0: Well, for the time being, we'll just make routine inspections of Space Patrol bases and keep in touch with Tonga.
1: How do you want me to contact you, Commander?
0: Use your miniature spacephone. Keep it with you at all times.
1: I will.
0: And don't use it when there's anyone around.
1: When do I start?
0: Immediately. There's a Spaceways passenger ship leaving Uranus for Pluto in the morning. Be aboard it.
1: Right, Commander.
0: Happy now, blast off in Terra the Fifth a few hours after your ship leaves. I got your message, Jelena. What's up?
3: You can cancel that trip to Mercury, Cardo. You're staying here on Neptune.
0: What about that Spaceway ship I was supposed to,
3: fix? I've already arranged it.
0: Oh. What happens this time? Does the oxygen reclaiming unit give out?
3: No, we won't use that one again for a while. I've got a better one.
0: Yeah? What?
3: The orbit computer. It's been tampered with, so it'll give the wrong vector.
0: Oh, that's not so serious.
3: Oh, isn't it? On a run to Pluto with a full passenger list. You know how little reserve power those Spaceway ships have.
0: Hey, that's right. They'll run out before they can get back on course. Unless they get a spacephone fixed from space control.
3: They won't be able to. Halfway to Pluto, their spacephone power unit will fail.
0: A few more accidents like this and nobody will get aboard a Spaceway ship.
3: Which means that transorbit will have all the business.
0: I've sure got to hand it to you, Jelena. At first, I thought you were crazy to take on these outer planet runs.
3: It would have been crazy if we were merely going to be satisfied with a few crumbs that Spaceways didn't want to be bothered with.
0: If you keep on, Jelena, you'll be known as the Queen of Space.
3: Queen of Space. You know, Cardo, I think I rather like
2: it. We're on vector, sir.
0: Yes. You know, that's the fourth time you've checked in the last half hour. We're on automatic control.
2: Oh, gee, sir, a guy has to do something to keep busy. We're still 10 million DUs from Pluto, and I've read every tech manual in the ship.
0: Imagine having to make this run every day, Happy, on a freighter.
2: Oh, no, thanks. I'd go crazy.
4: Tonga calling Commander Corey. Tonga calling Commander Corey.
2: Maybe she's getting bored, too.
0: Corey here. Go ahead, Tonga.
4: Commander, something's wrong aboard this passenger ship.
0: Oh, what's the trouble? Where are you?
4: I'm in my private compartment. I think the ship is off course.
0: Happy, get a fix on Tonga's signal.
2: Yes, sir.
0: What makes you think you're off course, Tonga?
4: I overheard a couple of the crew members whispering. They don't want to alarm the passengers, but I know the steward is very worried.
0: Well, how could the ship get off course?
4: I don't know, but I heard the steward say that the ship's spacephone is out of commission.
0: Does anyone aboard know you've got a miniature spacephone?
4: No, Commander.
2: I've got a fix, sir. They sure are off course by nearly 30 degrees.
0: Did you hear that, Tonga?
4: Yes.
2: And they must have been off for some time. There are thousands of DUs from the regular space lane.
0: Now, Tonga, listen. I could spacephone the correct course to you to give to the pilot, but that would mean somebody would know you're a Space Patrol agent. Of course, if the ship is really in trouble...
4: Oh, I don't think so. At least not yet.
0: Well, then Happy and I'll change vector and come close enough so that the pilot will pick us up in his viewscope. He'll naturally follow us.
4: And you lead the ship to Pluto.
0: Oh, just a minute. Got the position charted, Happy?
2: Yes, sir. They're about here.
0: Mm-hmm. Tonga, you're much closer to Neptune than to Pluto. These outer planet ship line operations don't have too much reserve power. We'll lead you back to Neptune.
4: All right, Commander.
0: We're changing vector now. We should be in viewscope range in about half an hour. Go out and mingle with the passengers. Contact me if any serious trouble develops.
4: Right, Commander.
0: Corey out. Well, Happy, what was it you were saying about this Pluto run being boring?
5: Here's that schedule of Spaceways flights, Jelena.
0: Most of them are inward bound from Pluto.
3: Spaceways Comet is due this afternoon at Neptune City Spaceport. Leaves for Neptune's moon tomorrow morning.
0: That doesn't give us much time.
3: True, but it might give us a fine opportunity.
0: How do you mean?
3: Well, they're short haul to the moon coming up tomorrow. Chances are the maintenance crew won't do much work on the ship.
0: Yeah, that's right. They'll wait till he gets back, unless there's something that needs immediate attention.
3: All right, Cardo. Keep an eye on the comet when it comes in. After that long run from Pluto, the pilot and the rest of the crew will probably head for town for a good time.
0: Yeah, you're right, Jelena. Say, I wonder how that other ship's making out, the big passenger job.
3: Right now, the pilot's probably discovering he's millions of DUs off course, and with a low power supply. But don't start making any inquiries, Cardo.
0: Don't worry. I'll wait for the official announcement. Another Spaceways ship lost.
2: Do you think they see us, sir?
0: They ought to. They show up strong enough in our view scope.
2: Well, I hope the pilot has sense enough to follow us.
0: He'll probably be very glad to, Happy. I'm going to change vector now. Watch the screen and see if he follows us.
2: Yes, sir.
0: How about it, Happy?
2: I think he's got the idea all right, sir.
4: Tonga calling Commander Corey.
0: Corey here. Go ahead, Tonga.
4: I'm back in my compartment. Everything's all right.
0: Good. Does the pilot know we're headed for Neptune?
4: He just made an announcement through the public address system. We passengers have been told that the ship is making an emergency landing on Neptune.
0: There's no panic, I hope.
4: No, we've been assured that it's nothing serious. There's a lot of grumbling about the delay, but nobody's alarmed.
0: Well, find out all you can, Tonga. I'll arrange to meet you when you land on Neptune. Jelena, something went wrong.
3: What do you mean?
0: That ship was supposed to get lost in the run to Pluto.
3: Well, what about it?
0: Just landed here on Neptune, of all the rotten breaks.
3: But the orbit computer did fail, didn't it?
0: Yes, but a space patrol ship happened along and the pilot followed him to Neptune.
3: Did you say happened along?
0: Yes. Apparently, the space patrol ship didn't even know the passenger ship was in trouble. At least the space patrol didn't attempt to make contact.
3: Well, maybe it's better this way. Now we've got 35 or 40 unhappy passengers. We'll tell their friends what an inefficient line Spaceways is. Next time, they'll all take transorbit.
0: One thing I admire about you, Jelena, you always look on the bright side of things.
3: How about the comet?
0: It's working out the way you said it would. The crew headed for town for a good time, and the ship is due for an overhaul after it gets back from Neptune's moon.
3: But it won't get back, Cardo. It's going to be blown up on the way.
0: Blown up?
3: Yes. You can sneak aboard tonight and plant an explosive in one of the aft compartments. I suggest the emergency rations compartment.
0: Suppose they check the ship before blastoff.
3: It isn't likely they'd check the emergency rations before a short trip to that moon, especially when there's a major overhaul coming up in a couple of days. I've got it all worked out. The explosive will be in a regular emergency ration.
2: I've looked all over the spaceport, Commander, and I can't find Tonga.
0: I wonder what's delaying her. She's had plenty of time to check in at the space hotel and get back here.
2: Shall I look again, sir? And maybe she's over in Wing B.
0: Oh, here she comes, Happy. Yeah, she sees us. Let's move over here behind these pillars. Remember, Happy, don't call her by name.
5: Commander.
0: What did you find out?
5: The orbit computer and the ship had been tampered with. So had the space phone transmitter.
0: So somebody wanted that ship to get lost.
5: Yes. And I picked up a very interesting rumor about who might be behind it.
0: Who?
5: I've been talking to some of the Spaceways employees. They think Transorbit is trying to run them out of business.
0: Well, that's a serious charge. Do they have any evidence?
5: No, but I heard a certain name mentioned. Brox Cardo.
0: Brox Cardo, huh?
5: Yes. Cardo works for Jelena Fenton of Transorbit.
0: And what's Cardo supposed to do?
5: I couldn't learn anything specific, but I get the impression that Carter would do just about anything.
0: Transorbit's main offices are here in Neptune City. Happy, maybe you and I can check up on this Cardo.
2: Yes, sir.
0: And Tonga, the best thing for you to do is go ahead with our original plan.
5: You mean go on to Pluto?
0: Yes. When is the next passenger ship leaving for Pluto?
5: Spaceways hasn't any scheduled until day after tomorrow. But there is a transorbit ship leaving tomorrow morning.
0: Then take that one. Oh, and by the way, this might be a good time to start gathering material for those magazine articles you're supposed to be writing.
5: Oh?
0: See if you can get an interview with Jelena Fenton at Transorbit.
5: All right, Commander.
0: In the meantime, Happy and I'll check up on Brox Cardo. We'll slow down a little, Happy. We don't want Cardo to suspect we're trailing him.
2: Yes, sir. He's heading for that spaceship.
0: Well, that's the Comet. Just got in from Pluto this afternoon.
2: See, it's a beautiful ship, isn't it, sir?
0: Yes, it's the pride of Spaceways. Hold it, Happy.
2: Cardo's getting in the ship.
0: Yes. I'm very curious to know why a transorbit employee is snooping around a Spaceways ship.
2: What do you suppose he's got in that box he's carrying?
0: Suppose we find out. Come on, Happy.
2: He's been in there a long time.
0: Up the ladder, Happy. Let's find out just what he's up to in there.
2: Which way, sir?
0: Look up forward. He may be tampering with the controls. Wrong guess, gentlemen.
2: Commander, look out!
6: Stay where you are, cadet.
2: Oh, yeah?
6: Otto, put down that gun. Now try to get to your feet, Commander. You'll get what the cadet got.
0: What are you doing in this ship?
6: Preparing the Comet for its last voyage.
0: What do you mean?
6: There's an explosive hidden in the aft compartment, timed to go off 2 hours after blast-off tomorrow.
0: But there'll be passengers aboard.
6: Yes, I know. It looks like there'll be 2 extra passengers, Commander. The cadet and you.
7: We'll be back with Space Patrol in just a moment. Gang, this is Space Patroller Dick Tufeld speaking from the Interplanetary School Stadium on Terra. Just saw a swell football game here. Listen to this crowd cheering the winners. Yes, it sure is fun when you're a winner. And here's something like that. Right, gang? But remember, to be a winner, you have to be supercharged. And here's the way to take care of that. Eat a good breakfast with Rice Chex or Wheat Chex, the bite-sized super cereals that help to supercharge you. 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And man, oh man, Rice Chex biscuits are toasted and toasted to make them crisper and crisper. And Wheat Chex, ah, there's a flavor you'd fly to the moon for. Now remember, it's fun to be a winner, and hear this. 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At the Neptune City spaceport, Commander Corey and Cadet Happy entered a spaceship to apprehend a suspected saboteur. The saboteur, Brox Cardo, attacking Buzz and Happy by surprise, put them to sleep with a ray gun. Now, heavily bound and gagged, they're locked in a compartment in the spaceship in which Cardo has planted an explosive, timed to go off 2 hours after the ship blasts off for Neptune's moon. Meanwhile, following Buzz's instructions, Tonga has called on Jelna Fenton, head of the Transorbit Space Lines, in her office on Neptune City. To obtain information, Tonga is posing as a writer for the Inner Planets Weekly magazine.
5: You have given me some very interesting facts, Miss Fenton. I won't take up any more of it.
6: Jelna, I... Oh, excuse me.
5: Oh, it's quite all right. I was just leaving. This young lady is writing an article about us for the Inner Planets Weekly.
6: Well, that's fine.
5: Thank you again, Miss Fenton. Goodbye.
3: Goodbye. And I think you're very wise to take a transorbit ship to Pluto.
5: Thank you.
3: The girl's not much of a space traveler. She was on the ship that got lost, frightened her to death.
6: That's so?
3: Now I am glad that ship got here safely. She'll write up her horrible experience on a spaceway ship and give transorbit a nice plug.
6: Yeah, swell. Now, what I wanted to
3: And I managed to work in that line of yours. You know, calling me the Queen of Space. Oh, of course, I did it very modestly.
6: Yeah, sure, Jolly. But listen, I planted the explosive in the comet, all right.
3: Oh, good. Did anyone see you?
6: Yes. Commander Corey of the Space Patrol.
3: What?
6: Now, don't worry. I took care of him and his cadet both. They're locked up on the ship. When the ship blows up tomorrow, they'll
3: Wait.
6: Be...
3: Thought so. She was listening.
6: Who?
3: That girl, the reporter.
6: Well, do you think she heard us?
3: We've got to find out. Come on, Cardo. We'll follow her and see where she goes.
0: If I could only get my hands free. We've got to get loose, Happy. There's a bomb aboard this ship. Cardo set it to go off, and the ship's about halfway to Neptune's moon. There. I'll untie your hands.
2: Thank you, sir.
0: I don't know how we're going to get out of this compartment, but we've got to.
2: Well, when somebody comes aboard, maybe they can hear us pounding on the door.
0: Possibly. This ship is heavily soundproof. Can't even hear the roar of the rockets when... I wonder...
2: You mean... Maybe we've already blasted off?
0: That could be. Listen. No.
2: I don't hear anything.
0: There's no telling how long that ray gun put us to sleep. If we're in flight now, that bomb may go off any second.
2: Well, let's try banging on the door.
0: All right.
2: Hey, open up. Open up. Anybody out there? Open up.
0: Wait a minute.
2: Do you hear anything?
0: Listen.
2: Hey, somebody's heard us. Tonga!
5: Commander, Happy, are you all right?
0: Yes, Tonga, but how did you know we were here?
5: I overheard Carter tell Jelena.
2: Oh, so we haven't blasted off.
0: Obviously not. Now we gotta find that bomb and get it out of the ship.
2: Yes, sir.
5: Commander, I think Carter and Jelena are after me.
0: They may think so, Tonga, but as a matter of fact, we're after them. As soon as we fix that bomb, we'll be on our way. Let's get at it, Happy.
2: I can carry the bomb, sir.
0: It's not heavy, huh?
5: Are you sure that's the right box?
0: Yes, Tonga. It's the only one that was hidden in the emergency ration storage compartment.
2: Yeah, you can tell by the weight. This box is twice as heavy as the others.
0: Happy, you and I'll take this bomb to the Space Patrol emergency officer here at the spaceport for detonating. Then we'll all meet later at Gate 7.
2: Yes, sir.
0: Tonga, while we're doing that, you call Neptune Unit Space Patrol headquarters and alert them to pick up Cardo and Jelena Fenton.
6: Look, there they are. We're too late, Jelena. That girl set them loose.
3: Why didn't you give the commander and that cadet another blast with a ray gun? It would have kept them unconscious till after the comet blasted off.
6: Well, what difference does it make now? The girl found them.
3: Makes a lot of difference. Commander won't lose any time in getting out an alarm for us.
6: What'll we do?
3: Well, let's get to our ship and blast off. We've got to get off Neptune.
6: Yeah, we got to get off Neptune before Corey has a chance to alert the space patrol.
3: Oh, wait. Girl's leaving and coming this way.
6: Get out of sight before she sees us.
3: I'd like to really fix her.
6: Never mind the girl.
3: Wait a minute. It might be a good idea to take her with us.
6: What for?
3: Don't be an idiot. You've got that ray gun, haven't you?
6: Yeah.
3: Then get her.
6: With all these people around?
3: Come on. If we handle it right, nobody will notice. Just have that gun ready. Now, Cardo.
6: In a hurry, miss?
5: Oh, why, Miss Fenton. What a nice surprise.
3: You're not half as surprised as you're going to be.
6: This is a ray gun on your back. Now come along quietly. Get moving out toward the ships.
2: Tonga's not at Gate 7, Commander.
0: I know, and she won't be.
2: What?
0: She never did call headquarters. I just checked. Tonga's not in the habit of disobeying orders.
2: But what happened?
0: Jelena Fenton's own private space cruiser just blasted off. I got the report from space control.
2: Well, sir, do you think she has Tonga with her?
0: That's what I'm afraid of, Happy. Get to our ship. We're going after them. I've got the ship on vector for Saturn, Jelena.
3: Put it in full acceleration. We've got to get plenty of distance between us and Neptune.
0: Yeah. How's the girl?
3: Still locked up in the compartment. Oh, I found out who she is.
0: Yeah, who?
3: Tonga, assistant security chief of the space patrol.
0: Oh, that's not good.
3: Why?
0: This could mean plenty of trouble.
3: Oh, and I suppose you don't think we're in trouble now? Tonga can help keep Corey off our necks.
0: Yeah, but will she?
3: Save her own, sure. Besides, we don't care whether she cooperates or not.
6: Jelena, look, the rearview scope.
3: Ship.
6: It's coming right toward us and gaining every second. Jelena, they're after us.
3: Now, don't get excited. Calm down.
6: That's a space patrol ship. It's Corey.
3: So much the better. Relax, Cardo. Relax.
2: It's a private cruiser, sir.
0: Yes, with a transorbit trademark on it. It's Jelena Fenton's ship, all right.
2: And we're sure gaining on it.
0: They must know they're being followed. They don't seem to be doing anything about it. Turn on the spacophone, Happy.
2: Yes, sir.
0: This is Commander Corey aboard Terra 5 calling Jelena Fenton and private cruiser N-56. Corey to Jelena Fenton.
4: Cruiser N-56 to Terra 5. Go ahead.
0: Return to Neptune immediately. You're under arrest.
4: Really, Commander?
0: Is Brox Cardo aboard?
4: Brox Cardo? I never heard of him.
0: This is an order, Miss Fenton. Return to Neptune immediately or we'll have to use force.
4: It's very interesting, Commander, but I don't think you will. You wouldn't want to risk harming your assistant security chief, would you?
0: So you have Tonga aboard.
4: That's right, Commander. I suppose you think I'm bluffing.
0: No, Jelena. I believe you. And I'm warning you, if you harm Tonga in any way...
4: If you don't want her harmed, then I suggest you just go about your own business and leave us alone. Goodbye, Commander.
0: Jelena, listen.
4: Tonga calling Commander Corey.
2: Hey, Tonga's still got her miniature spacophone, and she's on her private frequency.
0: Go ahead, Tonga.
4: Commander, I'm aboard Jelena Fenton's private cruiser.
0: I know. Happy and I are right behind you. I just talked to Jelena, and she refused to return to Neptune.
4: I've tried to get out of the compartment, but I can't. It's locked.
0: Well, listen, Tonga. Right now, Jelena has the upper hand. If we join airlocks with her ship, she'll carry out her threat to harm you.
4: Well, she'll have to land sometime.
0: Yes, but that still doesn't help your case. Where is your compartment?
4: Amidships, on the starboard side.
0: I'm going to try something, Tonga. Maybe a little risky, but in the long run, you'll stand a better chance of getting away.
4: Anything you say, Commander.
0: Whatever you do, don't let Jelena know I've talked to you by miniature spacophone.
4: Yes, sir.
0: Obey their orders exactly. Corey out. Happy, while I put on my spacesuit, get me an atomic torch.
2: Atomic torch, yes, sir.
0: Hurry. I'll pull up close to Jelena's ship.
6: Corey up to? His ship's right off our starboard.
3: Now, I guess he doesn't believe we've got Tonga aboard. But if he starts anything, he'll find out soon enough.
8: Corey to Jelna. Corey to Jelna.
6: You gonna talk to him?
3: Yes. What is it, Commander?
8: I want to be sure Tonga's aboard.
3: Don't you trust me?
8: I want to see that she's all right.
3: Well, that's fair enough. Cardo, go bring Tonga up here so the Commander can see her.
6: Okay. Keep pulling in closer to Jelna's ship, Happy.
2: We're nearly touching now, sir.
6: I'm going to keep back so they can't see that I've got a spacesuit on. You know what to do?
2: Yes, sir. As soon as you tell Jelna that you see Tonga, I let our ship drop back a little, and you go out the airlock and jetpack over to Jelna's ship.
6: That's right. Turn on the spacephone, Happy. Well, Jelna, have you got Tonga? Let's see her.
4: Yes, Commander. She's right here at the nose port. Don't you see her?
6: Yes. Are you all right, Tonga?
4: Yes, Commander. Now, are you satisfied, Commander?
6: Just see that you don't harm her.
4: Then get your ship away from here.
6: Cut it, Happy.
2: Okay, sir.
6: All right. Drop back now. I'm going out the airlock.
2: Be careful, sir.

0: Corey's pulled his ship away.
1: Good. He finally got some sense.
0: I was afraid for a while he was going to connect airlocks.
1: Would have been just too bad for Tongue if he had.
0: I'll take her back and lock her up again.
1: All right.
2: Never mind. I'll take care of
0: her. Corey!
3: Commander!
2: Don't reach for that gun, Cardo!
3: Cardo!
4: Let go of me,
2: Tonga.
4: Let go.
3: And stop struggling.
2: Drop it, Cardo. All right, you asked for it.
5: I just stay down there. How did you get aboard, Corey?
0: Doesn't the spacesuit give you a hint? I came in through the airlock. I triggered the latch with an atomic cutting torch. Tonga, you can let go of Miss Fenton now. I've got her covered.
6: Yes, Commander.
0: We'll lock them up after I contact Happy. Commander Corey calling Cadet Happy.
7: You made it, sir.
0: Right, Happy. Tonga and I have got Cardo and Miss Fenton. She seems pretty unhappy. I suppose she's disappointed because there won't be an article about her in the Inner Planet Weekly.
7: Well, tell her to cheer up, sir. There'll be a nice long one about her in the next Space Patrol crime report.
8: 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And now for a preview of next week's exciting Space Patrol story. Buzz and Happy are climbing the face of a steep cliff on the planet Saturn in pursuit of a criminal. At one side of them, a great waterfall thunders down 1,000 feet to the valley below.
9: Kolgar must have reached the top, Commander. I don't see him.
0: It's amazing. He went up this cliff like a mountain goat.
9: It's sure hard to get a foothold.
0: Look out, Happy. There's a rock falling.
9: Smoking rockets. Wow, that was close.
0: There are more coming. Press close to the side of the cliff.
9: Hey, it looks like the whole top of the mountain is coming down on us.
0: That's Kolgar's work. He started a landslide.
9: And it's coming down right on top of us. What are we going to do?
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0: This is your commander, gang, with a story about the warriors in your bloodstream. 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
8: Space Patrol, an original Mike Moser production, starring Ed Kemmer as Commander Corey and Lynn Osborne as Cadet Happy, was written by Lou Houston and directed by Larry Robertson. Other players were Nina Barra, Virginia Hewitt, and Norman Jolly. 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

No, stay where you are. Do not break the stillness of this moment, for this is a time of mystery, a time when imagination is free and moves forward swiftly, silently. This is The Haunting Hour.

0: over the tomb which held the mummy of Ptolemy III, these words were written: "Death to him who disturbs the everlasting resting place of these sacred remains." 2 weeks ago, William Cartwright, a famous Egyptologist, defied this curse. He bought the mummy, had it sent to his home. That same day, he slowly walked down the stairs from his upstairs study. His wife, Martha, heard his familiar footsteps in the hall, over the stairs. But she did not know that her husband was then walking into a nothingness. That he would completely disappear, leaving no trace of his whereabouts. Now, it is 2 o'clock the following morning. The Cartwright house is still. A taut feeling of mystery hovers in the air. Martha Cartwright is dreaming of her missing husband. And in her dream, as in her waking hours, she is haunted by the fear of Ptolemy's curse.
1: William? William?
2: Martha, I hear you. Do you hear me?
1: William, where are you?
2: Downstairs. I'm downstairs, Martha.
1: Downstairs? Here in our house?
2: In our study. Come to the study, Martha.
1: I'll come. I'll come, William.
2: Here in the study, Martha. Come to the study.
1: Yes, William. The study. I'm here, William. Here at the study door.
2: Look for me.
1: Where are you, William?
2: Look for me, Martha.
1: Darkness. Can't see you.
2: Come over the carpet to the mummy case. To the mummy case. The mummy of Ptolemy III.
1: Yes. Yes, William, I'm here.
2: Look at the mummy closely, Martha.
1: I am looking, William.
2: Don't you see?
1: All I see is a strange, misty light. Like a halo. Shining, glowing about the mummy.
2: Lean forward then, Martha. Look closely. Look closely.
1: No, I can't. I can't.
2: You must, Martha. Look at the mummy's face.
1: The face?
2: Can't you see, Martha? Can't you see what it is?
1: No. No, it's just... I don't know what you mean.
2: The features, Martha. Don't you see anything different about the features?
1: Gray, shrunken, shriveled skin. Gray and horrible.
2: But the lips, the forehead, the eyes. Don't you see, Martha? Have you forgotten so soon?
1: Forgotten? I'll remember you, William. I'll always remember you.
2: But if the eyes were open, if they were open, Martha, could you... Look, now they are open, Martha.
1: Yeah. I see. Now I see. William, the mummy has your face.
2: Yes, Martha, that's it. The mummy and I, we're the same, Martha. The same.
1: The same.

0: Dr. John Crandall?
1: This is he. Who's this, Martha?
0: Yes, John. Look, I had to call you. I'm so afraid. I thought the operator could never get my call through.
1: Yes, I know. The long-distance lines are pretty well tied up. What's the matter, Martha? What time is it?
0: It's very late, but I couldn't wait till morning. John, something's happened.
1: Have they found William?
0: Yes. I don't know. Look, John, I need you badly. I think I'm going out of my mind.
1: Oh, nonsense. What happened?
0: I've got to see you, John, please, tonight. I'm asking you this not only as a patient, but as a friend.
1: But I can't come into town tonight, Martha. You're all right. It's just your imagination.
0: Oh, no. I thought it was a dream.
1: Well, I've got a job here that's got to be finished, but I can leave the hospital early in the morning.
0: Come as soon as you can, please.
1: I promise, Martha. Now, take hold of yourself. Control's the word. Remember.
0: I'll try, John. I'll try.

0: be. It can't be.
1: Hello.
0: Is this Mr. Kroll?
1: Yes.
0: This is Martha Cartwright, Mr. Kroll. I'm sorry to wake you up, if I did.
1: Oh, no. That is all right.
0: I've got to see you first thing in the morning. It's important. It's urgent.
1: Why, of course, Mrs. Cartwright.
0: Will you come here to my house at 9 o'clock?
1: At 9. I will be there. But what is the trouble?
0: It's about that money you sold my husband.
1: Oh, I see.
0: Don't fail me, Mr. Kroll.
1: No, I will be there without fail.

0: Mrs. Cartwright?
1: You're Mr. Kroll.
0: Yes.
1: Come in, please.
0: Thank you.
1: You're the gentleman who sold my husband the mummy, aren't you?
0: Yes.
1: Well, I want you to take it away.
0: Take it away?
1: Yes, immediately. You're here, right away.
0: But, Mrs. Cartwright...
1: I'm sorry. I'm terribly upset.
0: No, I understand.
1: How soon can you take it away?
0: Perhaps tomorrow morning.
1: Oh.
0: But what do you want me to do with it?
1: I don't know. I don't care. Sell it or give it away. Do anything you want with it.
0: Well, that will be very difficult. You see, one reason your husband was able to buy it was... Well, perhaps we'd better not discuss it right now.
1: You mean it's cursed?
0: Yes. Misfortune has always been attached to it.
1: Do you believe in this curse?
0: I have specialized in the art and civilization of the Pharaohs for 20 years. My experience has taught me to respect their ideas. Yes, Mrs. Cartwright, I believe in the curse.
1: Can you tell me what the curse says?
0: Death to him who disturbs these sacred remains. A death of torture, of maddening pain. Death in its strangest form.
1: And now that my husband is dead, I may be the next victim? You must take it back. Please, Mr. Kroll, I can't have it here another night. I haven't slept for days. I can't keep my eyes open, but I'm afraid to sleep.
0: Why don't you leave this house until tomorrow?
1: I can't. I'm expecting my doctors.
0: Then perhaps you will be able to take a nap before he arrives.
1: Perhaps. Well, thank you, Mr. Kroll. You'll take it tomorrow, then.
0: Yes. Goodbye, Mrs. Cartwright.

0: William.
1: Death in its strangest form.
0: Not you, William.
1: A death of torture, of maddening pain.
0: They couldn't, William, they couldn't.
2: Martha, do you hear me?
0: William.
2: Yes, Martha.
0: Where are you?
2: I'm in the study, Martha. You remember where you saw me last night?
0: No. Oh, it was a dream last night. You were in the mummy case, then it couldn't be.
2: Yes, I'm still there, Martha. Come and you'll see.
0: No, William, I couldn't go there again. No.
2: But I haven't disappeared. I'm here in the house. You want to be with me? I'm here in the study, Martha.
0: I can't come to you. I'm afraid.
2: Afraid of me, your husband?
0: Yes, William, I know. I'll come to you.
2: Down here, Martha, in the study.
0: I'm coming to you, William. I'll do anything you say. But don't make me look at the face.
2: You must, Martha.
0: No, William, I'll do anything. Not that, please. No, not that. No.
3: Martha.
0: Please don't make me. Will, please, I can't do it.
3: Martha, wake up. It's John.
0: No.
3: John Crandall.
0: I'm going to die. I know I'm going to die. I don't want to look at that face again. Please don't make me, William. Please, please.
3: Martha.
0: John Crandall.
3: You were walking in your sleep, Martha. I'm sorry I slapped you, but I had to wake you.
0: Oh, you're here, John. Thank heavens you're here.

0: Is there anything left that you haven't told me, Martha?
1: That's all I know, John. I'm not going crazy, am I?
0: No, Martha. As a psychiatrist, I can tell you that you're not going crazy. This is all the result of the shock of Will's disappearance.
1: But that doesn't explain the curse, John. What about...
0: Oh, nonsense. Civilized people don't believe in curses. Ghost statements were inscribed on tombs to frighten away grave robbers.
1: So hard for me to believe that now.
0: Martha, I want you to make an experiment with me.
1: What?
0: Let's go into the study together and look at the mummy.
1: Oh, no,
0: but
1: I can't.
0: But you've got to. It's the only way you can overcome your fear. Now, just let me prove that it's only your imagination and nothing more.
1: Please, no.
0: If you want me to help you, Martha, you have to help me, too. Come.
1: All right.
0: That's it. Here's the study. Where's the light switch?
1: John, wait. Don't turn on the light.
0: But, Martha,
1: I... It's there, John. You see it? You see that misty light?
0: It's just the moon coming through the blinds.
1: No, it's the mummy. Look at it.
0: The mummy?
1: You see it? That gray light that shines around it. I'm not sleeping, John. I'm here with you. And look at that face. Look closely, John.
0: I am, Martha.
1: You see that face? William's face? As though it were dead for centuries? Is this a nightmare, too?
0: No, it's not a nightmare. I see it.
1: Then that mummy is William's body. It's the curse of Ptolemy the Third. But you laughed at John. You laughed.
0: Martha.
1: Now William's gone. He's dead.
0: Martha, please.
1: And I'll be cursed after John was.
0: You don't believe
1: me. I do. Why didn't he believe it when they told him? Now it's too late, don't you see? Now I'll die as William died. Because...

0: Dr. Cartwright, a famous Egyptologist, purchased a mummy called Ptolemy III, despite the fact that it was known to be cursed. The same day, he vanished. Now his wife has been suffering from the delusion that the mummy has acquired Cartwright's features. In fact, is Cartwright. Dr. Crandall, a psychoanalyst and a friend of the Cartwrights, has tried to disprove this, only to find that he, too, notices a strange resemblance. Now, we find Dr. Crandall attending Mrs. Cartwright in a hospital.
1: It's daylight, isn't it?
2: Yes. How do you feel?
1: Better. What happened to me?
2: Well, you were suffering from lack of sleep, Martha, and your nerves were so unstrung that I thought it best to bring you here for a while.
1: Do you believe in the curse now, John? After what you saw?
2: No.
1: But you saw the same thing I did?
2: Yes.
1: How do you explain it?
2: I'm not sure that I can explain it yet, Martha. But after I brought you here, I went back to the house again to look at the mummy.
1: And?
2: It was gone.
1: Gone? Oh, I suppose Mr. Kroll called for it.
2: Who is Mr. Kroll?
1: He's the man through whom William bought the mummy. I asked him to take it away.
2: I see. Well, I'm going to leave you now, Martha. There are several things I want to take care of. But I'll be back this evening, and I want you to come with me to Mr. Kroll's place.
1: What?
2: I want to see that mummy again.
1: Oh, but John, why must I do that?
2: Are you still afraid of the curse?
1: Yes.
2: Well, I still intend to prove to you that there is no such thing. I'm going to buy that mummy.
1: Good evening, Mr. Kroll.
3: Oh, Mrs. Cartwright. And
1: this is Dr. John Crandall.
3: Good evening.
2: How do you do, sir? Mrs. Cartwright brought me here so that I could see the mummy of Ptolemy III.
3: Of course, of course. May I ask why you wish to see it?
2: I'm interested in buying it.
1: I've tried to convince him that it's cursed, Mr. Kroll, but he doesn't want to believe it.
3: Many men have refused to believe it. It is only fair that we inform those who intend to buy, and the rest is entirely up to them. Now, if you step this way, please, the mummy is in my workshop.
2: Thank you. I notice you have many other mummies here, don't you, Mr. Kroll?
3: Oh, yes. I am known as an expert in repairing them. They are sent from museums and collectors all over the world.
2: And which is Ptolemy III?
3: In this sarcophagus right here.
2: Will you open it?
3: Why, of course, certainly.
2: Now, just a moment, Martha. Don't go away. I want you to look at it.
1: John!
2: It's very important.
3: There. There you are, sir. There it is.
2: Martha, is that the mummy we looked at last night? You see, I'm not sure. I saw it for only a few minutes.
1: It looks the same, but...
2: But what?
1: The faces... I mean, the features are not so familiar.
2: How do you mean?
1: This one doesn't look like William.
2: Perhaps the light is too sharp here. Do you think you could turn the lights off for a second, Mr. Kroll?
1: No, Mr. Kroll, no, I'm afraid.
2: Martha, you know I'm not trying to hurt you any more than you've already been hurt by this whole affair. But I must get you to believe that there is no such thing as a curse of this kind. If you don't do as I say, your condition may grow even worse, beyond my control. Is that clear?
1: Yes.
2: Now, Mr. Kroll, will you turn off the light?
3: Of course.
2: Are you looking at the mummy in that sarcophagus, Martha?
1: Yes.
2: Do you see anything now?
1: No. It's so pitch black, I can't see anything at all. Nothing.
2: I see.
1: John, you know I haven't been imagining all this. You...
2: What is it, Martha?
1: Over there. Look near that other wall. Face? That's Williams, just as we saw it last night, John. With that glow all around it. And it's moving. Look, it's moving. John, make him turn on the light. John!
2: Mr. Kroll, will you turn on the light? Please, hurry.
3: Why, certainly.
1: Oh, John.
2: All right, Martha, all right. We'll get you out of here. Will you open the door, Mr. Kroll?
3: Why, of course, Doctor.
2: And could I ask you to get Mrs. Cartwright a glass of water?
3: A pleasure, I'm sure.
2: Martha, listen to me carefully. I've got to explain quickly. As soon as you leave here, go straight to the nearest telephone and call the police. Tell them to come here immediately.
1: I don't understand.
2: I know now that William was murdered.
1: What?
2: Yes, Kroll killed him, and I'm going to stay here with him until the police arrive.
3: I beg your pardon. I have the water.
2: Thank you. Now, Drink this, Martha, and take the pill I just gave you.
1: Yes.
2: That's it. Now I think you'd better go home and don't forget what I told you.
1: Yes, John, I'll go home. Goodbye, Mr. Crowell.
3: Goodbye, madame.
2: Oh, it's terrible, sir. She's completely obsessed with the fear of that mummy, and it's destroying her.
3: She loved her husband very much, I'm sure.
2: Of course, of course. But more than anything else, it's her insane fear of that curse.
3: And is that the reason you want to purchase the mummy, Dr. Crandall?
2: Precisely.
3: In that case, maybe I can help you.
2: You can?
3: Yes, let us talk about it. But first, would you like to have a drink? I notice you are rather fatigued after what just has happened.
2: Yes, I guess I could stand something. Will you join me?
3: Why should I leave myself out? Why, of course, I have some very fine old spirits here. And now, there we are. I hope...
2: What was that?
3: What?
2: Is there somebody else in your workroom? I thought I heard a noise from there.
3: Well, there is nobody there that I know of. No, no. It must be your imagination, Doctor.
2: Oh.
3: Perhaps you yourself can take one of those pills you just administered to Mrs. Cartwright.
2: Yes, she has been a very trying patient, I'll admit.
3: So, well, to her early recovery.
2: Thank you, sir.
3: Hey, dear, there is nothing quite like it, is there, eh, Doctor?
2: Yes, it's very fine, I must say. Now, I don't like to hurry you, Mr. Crowell, but I'm very much interested in your idea to help Mrs. Cartwright.
3: Well, let us start at the beginning. When you first came into the shop with Mrs. Cartwright and she looked at the mummy, she did not see anything about it that frightened her. Is that right?
2: Right.
3: But when you suggested that we turn off the lights, it was then, for the first time, that she was aware of her, well, shall we say, her hallucination.
2: And what do you suggest?
3: I suggest that she have the mummy return to her house and then have her practice looking at it while the lights are on. And in this way, she might forget the hallucinations of seeing her husband's face.
2: But suppose she is not suffering from hallucinations,
3: what?
2: Mr. Crowell.
3: Well, you yourself saw what a change came over her when the lights were turned off.
2: But she was not frightened by the mummy you originally showed her.
3: No?
2: No, Mr. Crowell. Mrs. Cartwright saw the mummy you didn't want her to see. The mummy that you took from her house. The mummy that happens to be no mummy at all, but is, in fact, the body of her husband.
3: You know that?
2: That was why you hung a curtain in front of that mummy before we arrived.
3: And how did you know it was behind the curtain in my workroom?
2: Because of the glow of light around it. I could see that glow when the lights were turned off, so I took the curtain away completely. That was what made Mrs. Cartwright think it was moving.
3: Oh, I see. You are a very astute doctor. Could you tell me, perhaps, what you think made the misty glow?
2: That's simple. It was the natural body gases and fluids which you forgot to extract before you applied your preservative to Dr. Cartwright's corpse when you mummified
3: it. You are quite right. That was the only mistake I made.
2: There are certain things that you can't hide, Crowell, such as your bleached hair and beard. Your real name is Cavarella, isn't it?
3: Oh, so you are not only a doctor, you are a detective as well.
2: Well, you see, I knew that William Cartwright was one of the foremost Egyptologists in this country. And as such, he was often called upon to testify as an expert witness in many fraudulent cases connected with the culture.
3: So?
2: Yes. So I went through those cases with the district attorney on the assumption that one of those defendants was connected in some way with Cartwright's disappearance.
3: And the district attorney told you about me?
2: I found out that you'd been convicted in one of those and sent to prison for 12 years on the basis of Cartwright's testimony.
3: Oh, well, we all make mistakes, Dr. Crandall. Even you.
2: What do you mean?
3: That drink you just had. It was poisoned. And in a few more minutes, perhaps, you will be dead. But I promise you one thing. I will not make the same mistake on your corpse that I did on Cartwright's.
2: No, you... Oh, my throat!
3: You are beginning to feel the effect of the poison.
2: You can't get away with this. I'll come back after I'm dead.
3: I am not the superstitious one, Doctor.
2: I can't breathe. My throat! Dead.
3: And now, before Mrs. Cartwright can return with the police, as you have instructed her,
1: John!
3: I...
1: John!
3: Mrs. Cartwright.
1: Yes, I want to talk to Dr. Crandall. He's... You've killed him.
3: Yes. And I am very glad you have returned.
1: What are you going to do?
3: Well, you see, I was just about to change Dr. Crandall's features completely so that I would not have a repetition of the same trouble. Although I did not want to kill him, I guess I was a little hasty. It was you I should have killed, my dear Mrs. Cartwright.
1: Patrice?
3: So you went out to call the police, eh? But they will never find out. Not with my way.
1: You'll find out. You can't do this. You can't get away with
3: it. To the police, it will be just another disappearance. A disappearance caused by the curse of Ptolemy. People like to believe those things, Mrs. Cartwright.
1: No.
4: No, you can't do it, Cole.
3: For you, Dr.
4: You didn't believe me, Cole. I told you I'd come back.
1: John!
3: Not true. It can't be.
4: You feel the pain, Cole? The pain in your throat?
3: I feel it. But yes, I do. What is it?
4: In your chest, and now it's around your heart.
3: No, God. Yes, it is. Come into my heart. I can't breathe. Oh, you...
1: Dead? John, you're alive. I don't understand.
2: I know how trying this is for you, Martha, but listen to me. I'll explain
1: it. But I just saw...
2: I wasn't dead. Cole offered me a poisoned drink, but I distracted his attention by pretending to hear something outside. Oh. When he went to look, I switched the drinks, and he was the one who got the poison.
1: When I saw you there, I thought the mummy's curse had worked again.
2: No, Martha. That curse we talked about so much was only Kroll's own invention, and it came back to him. If he'd never thought it up, he would never have died as a result of it.

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0: Good evening, friends of the Inner Sanctum. This is your host. Welcome again through the squeaking door. Did you miss us? You know, we haven't been around to haunt you these last 8 weeks. Yes, that's right. Death takes a vacation. Where have we been? Oh, we spent our vacation in a nice, cool place. Underground. Of course, we missed your smiling faces, but where we went, everybody grinned. Yes, they couldn't help it. They were grinning skulls. Too bad you couldn't all come along.
1: Good evening, Mr. Host.
0: Well, hello, Mary Bennett. Say, Mary, on my vacation, I met someone who had something very nice to say about Lipton tea. Yes, it was a ghost. And he said the flavor of Lipton's was out of this world.
1: I suppose you think that's a real testimonial.
0: Well, of course. No other product has ever been endorsed by a ghost.
1: Well, I can tell you that Lipton's isn't looking for such compliments. What pleases them is the fact that more real people drink Lipton tea than any other brand. And what's more, they drink it all year round. Right now, lots of folks are enjoying Lipton's as an iced beverage, because it certainly makes a cold meal taste better. Yes, and Lipton's iced tea is grand between meals, too. It's a welcoming, refreshing drink to serve when your guests drop in at your house. You see, Lipton tea has that famous brisk flavor. Now, that word brisk, B-R-I-S-K, means that Lipton's always tastes fresh and full-bodied, never flat or wishy-washy. So get acquainted with Lipton's real soon, won't you, folks?
0: Yes, and if you'd like to get acquainted with murder real soon, then listen to Dead Man's Deal. It's an original radio play by that chill master, Emil Tepperman. And our star tonight is Larry Haynes, who plays the role of Joe Lester. It all happened to Joe Lester, who's really a small-time gambler and who had no business in that big-time game with Barney Flood and Dan Kilmer and Nick Zapparetti and the others. But it's really Lester's story. Well, here he is to tell it to you.
2: I guess it was the biggest poker game I ever took a hand in. It was in Barney Flood's room, number 327, the Brandon Hotel. They were all big shots. I had to play a careful game. I only had about $3,000, and if I didn't nurse it, a single deal could wipe me out.
3: What's the matter, Lester? Playing kind of tight, darling Joe.
2: Whatever, Barney. Man's entitled to play his own game, isn't he?
3: Sure. Maybe you don't belong in this one. You need guts for this game. You tell him, Dan.
4: Maybe Lester doesn't know what guts are, buddy.
2: Now listen, you.
4: Don't try to get tough, Lester. It wouldn't be healthy.
3: Lester saw at me, Dan. Saw because I took his girl away from him. How didn't you, Lester?
2: Suppose we leave Louise out of this, Barney. If she prefers you, that's okay with me.
3: That's mighty big of you, Lester.
2: That's why I hated Barney Flood. He'd taken Louise away from me. And Louise was the only thing in the world I loved. And what was worse, Barney Flood and his man Dan Kilmer were laughing at me because they knew I didn't have the guts to do anything about it. Then it came. The hand I'd been waiting for. Dan Kilmer was dealing. Barney Flood opened blind.
3: I opened for 1,000.
4: I dropped.
5: That's me.
2: The others all dropped out. But when I picked up my 5 cards, I found I had 3 aces. This was the way I'd wanted it. Just Barney Flood and me. And me with a strong hand before the buy. Now I'd show him who had guts. I counted out $2,000 in $100 bills and shoved them out on the table. I see you, Barney. And raise your 1,000.
3: Oh. So our little Lester's waking up. Okay, I see the raise. Just the two of us, hmm?
4: How many cards, Barney?
3: 1.
4: Right. And how many do you want, Big Shot?
2: I'll take 2.
4: Yeah.
2: My hands were a little clammy as I picked them up. I looked at the cards. And suddenly I felt as if I'd inherited the whole universe. I had bought an extra ace. I held 4 aces.
3: Well, Big Shot, I bought something here. I think it's the winning hand. I'm going to bet the works.

0: Here. All the cash I have with me. 90 grand.
1: 90 grand.
2: I felt the sweat on my hands as I watched him push the money out on the table. 90 grand he was betting. And I had him beat with my four aces. But I couldn't see his bet. All I had was about $1,000.
0: Come on, big shot. What are you waiting for?
2: You know I haven't got that much money.
0: You shouldn't be playing in this game, Tin Horn.
2: You're taking advantage of me, Barney. You're trying to show me up. You know I have to drop out even with a better hand.
0: Oh, so you think you have a better hand, eh?
2: Make the bet inside my limit, and you'll see.
0: All right, Lester. We'll see what kind of a gambler you really are. Here. I'll withdraw this 90 grand bet. I'll make another kind of bet. A bet you can see. If you have the guts.
2: Well, what kind of bet?
0: I'll bet my life against your life. The man who loses this deal agrees to commit suicide.
2: For a full minute after Barney Flood made his proposition, the room was so quiet you could hear a pin drop. Barney Flood and I sat facing each other across the table, our closed cards in our hands. These were the biggest stakes men had ever played for. A life against a life. The other players were stunned and frightened by it. They wanted no part of it. One by one, they made lame excuses and faded from the room.
3: Hi, Dan.
2: Only Dan Kilmer was left with Barney and me.
4: Look, Barney, why should you risk your life against this punk's life?
0: This is the way it's going to be, Dan. Lester hates me. Don't you, Lester?
2: Yes, Barney. I hate you.
0: You see, Dan, he hates me because deep down inside of him, he knows he isn't as good as I am. All right. This is the showdown. One of us walks out of this room alive. The loser stays here with a bullet in his brain. Is that okay with you, Lester?
2: Yeah. Yeah, sure, it's okay with me, but I don't want Dan in the room. It's just between you and me. Let him go out before we uncover our cards.
0: All right,
4: but listen, boss.
0: You heard him, Dan, just the two of us.
4: Okay.
0: Leave your gun here on the table, Dan.
4: I don't like...
0: Do as I say.
4: Okay.
0: Thanks. Now go down to the lobby and wait.
4: So long.
5: I'll be waiting in the lobby.
0: Okay, Lester. There's no backing out now. We'll open our hands. The loser picks up that gun and blows his brains out.
2: This was the minute I'd been waiting for. My lips were dry. I wet them with my tongue. Now, at last, I had Barney Flood exactly where I wanted him. Okay, Barney. Read them and weep. How do you like these? One ace... Two aces, three aces, four aces. How do you like them, Barney?
0: Four aces, huh?
2: I kept my eyes on Barney. I wanted to milk the last drop of satisfaction out of that moment. But he was a born gambler. His face didn't show a thing. He sighed, and slowly he began to turn over his own cards. Three of hearts, four of hearts, five of hearts... Six of hearts. Seven of hearts. A straight flush.
0: Well, Lester. Straight flush beats four of a kind.
2: You only bought one card.
0: That's right. I went in with three, four, five, and six of hearts. I bought the seven of hearts.
2: A straight flush. I can't believe it. I've lost.
0: Yes, Lester. You've lost. You've lost your life. And the gambler always pays up. Here's the gun, Lester. Go ahead. A gambler always pays up.
2: I curled my finger around the trigger. I stood up and leaned across the table. I pointed the gun at Barney Flood and I shot him in the head. Now I had to work fast and carefully. I had it all figured out. When I shot Barney, I leaned over the table so the barrel of the gun was close to his head. There were powder burns on his temple around the wound. I wiped my fingerprints off the gun and pressed Barney's hand around the barrel. Next, I turned my attention to the card table. This was important. I left my four aces intact where I laid them out. But I changed Barney's hand slightly. I removed the seven of hearts, replaced it in the deck, and riffled through till I found the seven of diamonds. I substituted this for the seven of hearts. And now Barney's hand was no longer a straight flush. It was an ordinary straight. And my four aces were better. So now it looked as if I had won the game. I was ready. I picked up the phone and asked the operator to connect me with the police. Hello? Police headquarters? This is Joe Lester. I'm in room 327 of the Brandon Hotel. Barney Flood has just committed suicide.

0: Well, it looks as if Lester has carefully set the stage for foul play. He has to be careful if he wants people to believe that Barney has committed suicide. Because that's the last thing in the world a man would do. How about it, Mary? What side are you betting on? I'll give you odds that Lester isn't caught.
1: Why, you know very well that I don't bet.
0: Oh, come on, Mary. I'll tell you what. I'll bet you my Sunday shroud against a package of Lipton tea.
1: Oh, my gracious, I never know what you're going to say next. But I still don't believe in gambling. And, folks, if you feel the same way about it, then I know you'll like Lipton tea, because you can always be sure of its flavor. Tea experts describe that flavor by saying it's brisk. B-R-I-S-K. And brisk flavor means that Lipton's always tastes fresh and vigorous, never flat or insipid. Lipton's is a real experience in tea drinking. That's why I always say that you don't know how good tea can be till you know how good Lipton's is.
0: And now, let's go back to Joe Lester. Let's see if his airtight scheme to make Barney Flood's murder look like suicide goes over with the police. Yes, and let's hope it's not so airtight, but it leaves him dangling in air at the end of a hangman's noose.
2: At headquarters, all the players told the same story. How Barney Flood had proposed a suicide bet, and how they'd all cleared out. Inspector Larkin dismissed.
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0: Gretel, Gretel, can you hear me?
1: Yes.
0: I'm going to lash you to my back with this rope and try and climb up the side of the ravine.
1: No, it isn't possible. Better leave me here and go for help.
0: No, if you can stand the pain, I'll get to the top all right. How does the leg feel now?
1: It hurts.
0: I know it does. But it's our only chance, Gretel. The ice and snow is likely to start and move again at any minute. And with this wind blowing...
1: I know, I know.
0: So will you be a brave girl?
1: It isn't any use. You can't do it with me. You will fall. That will be the end for both of us. It's far better that I stay here and you go for help.
0: No. If you stay, I stay, Gretel. It's my fault that you're here. Whatever happens, I'll share it with you.
1: A little while ago, I was afraid of you.
0: You thought I meant to do you some harm, wasn't that it?
1: Yes.
0: Perhaps you were right, Gretel.
1: But since our accident, since that great wall of snow came down the mountain and swept us into this ravine, you've been so good, so wonderful.
0: What else could I do? You never wanted to come up here. If it wasn't for me, you'd be safe in your village.
1: The village? Will we ever see it again? And Franz? What will Franz do if I don't come back?
0: You'll go back. I'll carry you up the side of this ravine. I'll take you back to your village and put you in the arms of your sweetheart. Or I'll die in the attempt now. Come. Don't let's waste any time. I've got plenty of rope and plenty of strength now. Are you ready?
1: Yes.
0: Good. There's still some brandy in this flask. You drink it down. And remember, if I hurt you, it's because I can't help it.
1: Won't you have some too?
0: No, I'm better without it. I want you to sit up. Put your arms around my neck. Then I'll tie you to me with a rope. Now, are you ready?
1: Yes.
0: Steady now. Take it easy. Take it easy. How's the pain?
1: It's all right.
0: You're a brave girl, Gretel.
1: We learn to be hardy in the mountains.
0: You'll be the mother of splendid sons one day, Gretel.
1: That seems far away now.
0: Oh, nonsense. It's only the distance from where we are now to the top of the ravine. Well, perhaps 300 feet. Just that little distance between us and life, between you and Franz, and your wedding next week. We're not going to admit we can't fight our way up that far, are we?
1: Herr Dr. Jekyll, I said I was afraid of you. It was because I feared I might love you.
0: Don't say that, Gretel.
1: Since we have been through this night together, I know I will love you. Always. But without fear. It is the kind of love that is without evil, that is good and big, and makes us feel close to God. Before, I would have feared to tell Franz about you. Now, if ever I see him again, I will tell him everything, and we will both remember you always with love and gratitude.
0: Oh, please. Please don't go on. If only you knew how little I deserve it. If you only knew what was in my heart when I came to Korovina.
1: We in Korovina are far away from the world. We don't know the way that others live and think and feel. But we do know good from bad. And I know whatever may have been in your heart when you first came, it is no longer there.
0: You're right, Gretel. These hours spent on the mountain with death so close to us, just the two of us on the edge of eternity, have cleansed me as nothing in this world has ever done before. That's why I feel I can climb that perilous ravine. I feel strong. I feel that a new life has begun for me. This can't be the end.
1: Then let us go. You will need your strength, all of it.

0: Good. You take Carl and Friedel and follow the west bar. Dr. Lanyon and I will take the north side. If you find them, sound your horn. You understand?
1: Yeah, first. And if we don't, we'll return to the village when it gets dark. Good luck.
0: Good luck. Come here, Doctor.
2: How much more daylight have we got?
0: About 4 hours. The twilight lasts a long time, even after the sun sets.
2: Oh, hadn't you better have something to eat? You haven't stopped for a minute since we left.
0: Oh, but I am not hungry.
2: Look here, that's all very well. But you'll keep going much longer if you do have a bite of something. We may be searching for a long time yet.
0: Till we find him. I'll search till I find out, if it takes weeks.
2: Then sit down for a few minutes and have some of these sandwiches and a drink of coffee. Come on, now there's no sense in killing yourself like this.
0: Oh, it seems so slow, so helpless. This climbing over ice and snow. They might be anywhere of 1,000 places. We might pass right over their heads and not know it.
2: And we might suddenly top a rise and see them right in front of us. You be sensible and have something to eat. I'll climb up onto that rock and have a good look round through the binoculars.
0: Perhaps you are right.
2: That's right. Now have a good tuck in. I'm sick of humping the darn things anyhow. I say the visibility is much better than it's been for hours. Those clouds have lifted. I can see right across to the other slope. I can see Jan and Bert and the others quite clear there. They're using snowshoes.
0: We'll have to use ours when we get up a bit higher.
2: Lucky I had these glasses with me. I can see for miles. Oh, wait a minute.
0: Well, what is the matter?
2: I can see something.
0: What? Where?
2: Right across on the other side. It's moving.
0: Let me see. What is it?
2: Wait a second till I get the focus properly. Yes, there it is. By heaven, I believe it's them. It's a man with something on his back. He's struggling across the snow.
0: Oh, let me see. Let me see.
2: Here you are, then. Have you got it?
0: Ah, yeah, I see it. You are right. It's the doctor. And he is carrying Gretel. They are safe. They are alive. They are alive.
2: I told you so. Didn't I say Henry would make it? You don't know Henry. He'd get out of anything. What'll we do?
0: Sound the horn. It is the signal. Rudy under orders aren't far away. Then we'll get across to them. It'll take about an hour, but we'll let them know we've seen him, and that will give them heart.
2: Well, sound it, man. Blast your lungs out, and let's get going.

0: Well, now, Hugh, you old rascal, I want a full and detailed explanation as to why you came out here to see me.
1: Are you sure you're feeling all right?
0: Of course I am. A good night's rest and one of Frau Schanks's breakfast under my belt, and, well, I feel ready to tackle it all over again. Oh, by the way, how is Gretel?
1: Oh, she's all right. I gave her some morphine a while ago, but it's a simple fracture. She'll be none the worse in a few weeks. You were both remarkably lucky.
0: We certainly were. If that ridge we were on had happened to be a few feet narrower, well, I'd not have been sitting here in the sun with you.
1: Then let's talk of that.
0: No, let's talk about why you're here. You got me thoroughly curious. How did you know where I was?
1: Hetty Wilson told me.
0: Hetty Wilson?
1: Yes.
0: But where did you see her?
1: I went to that address you gave me.
0: What address?
1: Edward Hyde's house.
0: You what? By heaven, Hugh, you had no right to do that. I gave it to you in the strictest confidence, on the understanding that you'd never reveal that you knew it except under the greatest emergency.
1: I didn't reveal it. Nobody knows it but myself. And there was an emergency, Henry. The greatest emergency.
0: Why, what do you mean? Has something happened?
1: Yes.
0: What is it? Tell me quickly.
1: Your father, old chap.
0: My father. He's dead.
1: Yes.
0: Tell me about it.
1: A stroke. He barely regained consciousness. It's only a matter of a few hours and then the end.
0: Why didn't you let me know before?
1: You left no address. That's why I went to Hyde's place. I thought perhaps he might know.
0: I see. Did Hetty tell you anything else beyond where I was?
1: She thought Hyde had gone with you.
0: Is that all?
1: She talked about him a bit. I gathered he's not very popular.
0: No, he wouldn't be. Did she say anything about me?
1: She seemed pretty bitter on that score, too.
0: Yes, I suppose she is. But why do I think about these things when he is dead? Without my knowing, without me being there.
1: You couldn't have done anything, old chap.
0: But he would have liked me to be near. We were very close. Always.
1: Yes, I know that. That's why I came out to tell you. I couldn't bear it to come just by letter or telegram somehow.
0: Thanks, Hugh. I appreciate it. You're a very good friend. The best I've got now.
1: Well, what will you do? Go back right away?
0: Oh, I suppose so. That's why I can't quite see this. There's nothing to be done, and London's a dreary place to feel sad in.
1: I think it might seem a little odd if you didn't. There's bound to be a lot involved with the estate.
0: Ah, yes. The estate. Our good friend Mr. Utterson will be busy in that direction, I suppose. All right. I'll go back. And wear black clothes and a somber look and sign on the dotted line like a respectable member of society.
2: Oh, Dr. Jekyll, did I disturb you?
0: No, Franz, what is it? How about the wedding next week? Gretel will not be well enough, I think. Why not? She won't be able to walk down the aisle of the little church as you'd planned, but the priest can marry you at her bedside if you like.
2: Oh, it would not be too much.
0: I don't think so. A broken leg is not so serious that you need put off your wedding.
2: Oh, thank you, Herr Doctor. We were so afraid. It is so unlucky to put off a wedding.
0: Yes, of course it is. Don't do it on any account. I'm going to be married, too, almost as soon as I get back to London. I'm not going to put it off for anything. Why, what's the matter, Hugh? Why are you looking like that?
1: Well, as a matter of fact, Mr. Addison came with me as far as Paris to see Margaret.
0: Yes? Well, what about it?
1: He thought that under the circumstances, it would be as well to postpone things for a while.
0: You mean my wedding to Margaret?
1: Yes. As a matter of fact, I think he's cancelled some of the arrangements already.
0: What, without consulting me? By heaven, this is too much.
1: But surely you must
0: see. I've been waiting for Margaret for years. He's put me off again and again, and I'll not stand for it. Nothing and no one shall keep her from me. If that old man tries to do it, it'll be the worst
1: for him. Henry, old man, take a pull. You're unstrung. You've had a bad time. The accident, the news of your father's death, and now this.
0: Oh, haven't I lost enough? I can't do without her. I can't. She's the most
2: beautiful and the most wonderful thing I've got left in life. How can I live without her?

The mystery deepens, and the nightmare continues. Stay with us as Nightmare Radio USA presents another thrilling chapter of Dr. Jekyll and Mr. Hyde.

0: But, Daddy, you shouldn't have done it without consulting Henry or me.
1: My dear, there was so little time. The wedding invitations were in the hands of the printer. I only just cancelled them in time.
0: But how did you know that we wouldn't want to go on with the wedding?
1: But surely
0: you... Oh, I know what you're going to say. Respect to Mr. Jekyll. What will people say, and all the rest of it? We could have been married very quietly without any fuss, and no one would have thought any the worse of us.
1: Well, my dear, you can still do that if you want to.
0: But you're hoping we won't. Oh, Daddy, I wish you didn't feel the way you do about my marrying Henry. It makes me frightened somehow.
1: In what way, dear?
0: I know you're the best and dearest person in the world, and you'd do anything for my happiness. The fact that you're so opposed to Henry makes me wonder sometimes.
1: Wonder what?
0: If there may not be something against him after all.
1: Margaret, dear, I feel that I'm playing false with the son of my dear old friend, Edward Jekyll, when I say these things against him. But a good father doesn't necessarily mean a good son. And there's something about Henry that has always filled me with uneasiness.
0: Yes, but what? You never have anything definite. It's only a kind of instinct.
1: I think it dates from a time when you were both children. Do you remember the time, one Christmas day, when you and he had a quarrel? It was over a doll, I think. You wanted to play with it, and he wanted you to go riding on his new sledge with him.
0: Yes, I remember. I slipped or something and fell down some steps.
1: That's a charitable way of putting it. In reality, he pushed you down. His father and I happened to be watching through a window, and we saw the whole thing. I also saw his face when he did it.
0: What do you mean?
1: The blow on your head has made you forget it, but I haven't. I remember all too well.
0: But what? What do you remember?
1: The look on his face. It wasn't the expression of a child. It was that of a fiend.
0: Of what? Daddy, you can't be serious.
1: Indeed, I am. And that night his father and I had a long talk about it. He told me then of certain misgivings he had about the boy. From that time on, I've dreaded to see the growing attachment that has developed between you.
0: Because you saw him lose his temper.
1: You know me better than to think I'd pay any attention to so small a thing as that.
0: Well, what else then?
1: There was a story about something that happened while he was still at college. One of his friends, a boy named David Markham, got into some sort of disgrace. No one knows really what happened. But while Henry was in the room with him, it was a room high up in a tower, young Markham either threw himself or fell out of the window and was killed.
0: Daddy, you're not suggesting that Henry had anything to do with that.
1: There was another boy there, son of a client of mine, who said that Henry had been particularly intimate with Markham and had actually been involved in the same escapade that got him expelled. There was no proof of it. And Henry, of course, went scot-free.
0: What was the escapade?
1: According to my client, something to do with two village girls.
0: No, I'll not believe it. It isn't possible.
1: My dear, I'd do anything to spare you this, but you've asked me why I oppose your marriage to Henry. These are my reasons.
0: Well, suppose it is true. That was years ago. Henry might have been tempted. Who are we to judge him? But what about the rest of his life? Doesn't that make up for it? All the wonderful things he's done for sick people, his clinic, his work at the laboratory. You saw that article about him in the Science magazine. He's not yet 30, and he's made some discoveries that'll transform modern medicine.
1: For all I know, Margaret, dear, Henry may be a genius. But even a genius would not find forgiveness in my eyes if he caused you any harm.
0: Harm? But how could he? Don't you understand that he loves me?
1: But not enough to give up his association with a man whom I've reason to believe is evil enough to overcome all that is best in Henry Jekyll and reduce him to a level similar to his own. And that is lower than the beasts.
0: Who are you talking about?
1: A man named Edward Hyde. Has he ever spoken to you about him?
0: No, never. Who is he?
1: I don't know. But before you marry Henry, I'm going to make it my business to find out.

0: Henry. Oh, my poor darling.
1: You don't know how good it is to see you, Margaret. Somehow, I was afraid you wouldn't be here.
0: But why? Surely of all times now...
1: When one has had a terrible, unexpected blow, one distrusts everything.
0: But not me, surely.
1: Not you, dear. But there might have been something else to keep you away from me.
0: Nothing. There's nothing on this earth that could ever do that. As long as I feel you want me.
1: I'll want you always. No matter what happens or where I am. Will you remember that, sweet?
0: Keep on telling me. You don't know how I love to hear it.
1: Is it true what Hugh Lanyon told me about your father putting off our wedding?
0: He thought he was doing what you would wish, Henry.
1: Not he. He was doing what he wished. Father's death gave him an utterly unhoped-for excuse.
0: Henry, dear, you mustn't feel that way about him. He's given his consent. He told me that there's nothing to prevent us getting married quietly, even now, if we want to.
1: And do you want to?
0: Yes, if you want it that way.
1: Never mind about me. How do you feel? Will you marry me now, right away? Or would you rather wait and have your wedding in a church? With bridesmaids and choral service and all the rest of the pomp and ceremony.
0: Oh, Henry, darling, you know I don't care a bit for all that.
1: No, but you hesitated. You said if I wanted it that way. Don't you want to get married now?
0: Can't we talk about it a little later on? You've just come from that long train journey and...
1: No, I want to know just exactly how you feel. I wasn't wrong in feeling uneasy about you. There is something that's keeping you away from me.
0: Oh, darling, that's nonsense.
1: Oh, no, it's not. I've got a peculiar instinct for these things. There's something at the back of your mind. I can sense it. And I'm never wrong. Now tell me. Tell me what it is, Margaret.
0: I'm not going to let you worry yourself over nothing. You look dreadfully tired and not a bit well. Did you sleep on the train?
1: I've hardly slept for nights.
0: Then you must get some rest now. After that, we'll talk.
1: Do you think I'll be able to rest until I know? What's troubling you, Margaret? You've got to tell me.
0: Please, dear, you're making a mountain out of a molehill.
1: Ah, then there is a molehill. You said there was nothing.
0: There is nothing. A pack of stories which I don't believe.
1: What kind of stories?
0: Oh, ridiculous nonsense about someone who fell out of a window when you were at school.
1: What? Who told you that?
0: Oh, never mind. It's not important.
1: Not important? Margaret, I've got to know.
0: But why? I told you I didn't believe it.
1: Whoever told you is trying to turn you against me. What else did you hear?
0: Nothing.
1: Yes, there is something.
0: Henry, why do you look like that? There's no need to get so angry.
1: Isn't there? You think I should feel nothing about the person who's trying to take you away from me?
0: But they haven't.
1: Yet there's just that shade of doubt that makes you hesitate about marrying me. The poison's beginning to work.
0: How can you say such a thing? I don't care what anybody says about you.
1: What have they been saying? It was your father, wasn't it?
0: Yes, it was.
1: I guessed it. And yet you say he's not trying to prevent our marriage.
0: If he doesn't think you'll make me happy, can you blame him?
1: No. No, I can't blame him. But I can hate him.
0: Oh, don't talk that way. You're the two people I love best in all the world. Don't you know how unhappy it makes me feel when I know that you're hostile to each other?
1: Poor little sweet. Unhappiness already. And not even married to me.
0: He doesn't ask very much of you, Henry.
1: What does he ask?
0: Just that you should give up your friendship with this man, Hyde.
1: Hyde? He told you of Hyde?
0: Yes, he did.
1: What did he say?
0: He said he was lower than the beasts, and evil enough to overcome all that is best in you and make you like himself.
1: Did he tell you anything else about him?
0: No, nothing. Who is he, Henry?
1: He's a man I've used to help me in some of my scientific experiments.
0: There, I knew there was some perfectly good explanation. Will you be needing him much longer?
1: That depends.
0: On what?
1: On you, Margaret.
0: I don't understand.
1: The day you marry me, my need of Hyde will cease.
0: Oh, what a strange thing to say. What have I got to do with Hyde?
1: Nothing. You're as far apart as the moon from the earth. And yet his fate lies in your hands. You have the power to exorcise him, to set his evil soul at rest forever. Or send it out into the world to ravage and despoil like a creature out of hell itself.
0: Henry, you frighten me. You look so strange.
1: And you're thinking once again that perhaps your father was right.
0: How do I know unless I've seen this man?
1: You have seen him.
0: When?
1: The night my mother died, don't you remember?
0: You mean that awful little man I saw out near your laboratory?
1: Yes, that's the one.
0: But Henry, he's horrible, dreadful. How could you bear to have him near you? Oh, you'll have to send him away. He is evil. Think what happened just by having him there that night.
1: Yes, because of him my mother died.
0: Oh, don't say that.
1: But it's the truth. Don't think the knowledge hasn't haunted me ever since. And now my father. Perhaps if it wasn't for Hyde, they'd both be alive today.
0: Then send him away. Get rid of him before he does us any more harm. Oh, promise me you will.
1: Then you'll marry me.
0: The day you come and tell me that you've sent Hyde away forever, I'll marry you.
1: Then we'll go back to London tomorrow. Have you had enough of Paris?
0: More than enough.
1: I, too. I want to get back to work, to the clinic, to the hospitals. It's only in work, good, hard, ceaseless work, that we can lose ourselves.
0: And lose the Edward Hydes.
1: And lose the Edward Hydes. You don't know how right you are, Margaret. The Edward Hydes in ourselves.

0: You served behind the desk.
1: You served in combat.
2: You did 4 years and got out.
1: You were drafted.
0: You gave 20 years.
2: You gave exactly what your country needed.
1: And so did you.
0: When you raised your hand and swore an oath to your country, when you put your name on a dotted line, you became part of only 1% of Americans who did the same. 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
14: This is Arch Obler bringing you another in our series of stories of the unusual. And once again, we caution you, these lights-out stories are definitely not for the timid soul. So we tell you calmly and very sincerely, if you frighten easily, turn off your radio now. But if you're fascinated by the mysterious, the fantastic, the unearthly, then anticipate chills in our story of Poltergeist.

0: in a one-horse open sleigh.
1: Hey, that was swell. Now let's go to town. St. Louis woman with her diamond ring, kicking that man around.
2: No, stop that, Kay.
1: What's the matter? Am I scaring the horse?
2: Oh, it seems like a sacrilege singing a song like that out here. This beautiful, clean snow and blue sky.
1: Well, what's wrong with a hot song to keep us warm? If you think the St. Louis blues is going to dirty up the snow, you ought to hear Frankie and Johnny the way I sing it.
2: Oh, stop it, Kay. You're not funny at all. Why can't you enjoy the fresh air without that cabaret sort of thing?
1: Oh, just an old-fashioned gal, eh, Florence? How about you, Edna? Don't you like my songs either? You haven't said anything for the last 5 minutes.
3: Well, I haven't been listening to you, to tell the truth. I love to watch the snow sort of flow along under the sleigh.
1: When you say that, gal, smile. Gosh, did you ever see more snow in your life?
2: The man at the hotel said it had been snowing on and off up here for 2 weeks.
3: I think coming out here to the country's the best thing we three have done since we started rooming together. Hiking in the snow is terribly healthy.
1: Yeah, that's what I'm afraid of. The healthier I get, the worse I feel.
2: Crazy idiot.
3: She does say the funniest things, doesn't she? I always say that Kay ought to...
4: Whoa!
1: Hallelujah, we're here.
2: Is this as far as we go, driver?
4: That's right, miss. Can't go no further down this road account of the drift.
3: Oh, my goodness. The drifts are too deep for a horse. How can we walk through them?
1: I second the motion.
4: Well, you young ladies don't have to worry none so long as you keep going down the valley over there. Snow ain't piled up that way all the way to Ma Jenkins.
2: Oh, well, that's marvelous. Come on, girls. Let's get started.
4: So long. Take care of yourselves, girls.
2: Come on, Ed.
1: Goodbye, Mr. Pell. Listen to the snow talking at us.
2: It's very dry snow. Our feet rub particles of it together and the friction makes a sound.
3: It's kind of scary, isn't it?
2: Why?
3: Oh, I don't know. It's just as if the snow was sort of trying to talk to us. I mean, as if it was angry at our trespassing.
1: Hey, don't tell me we're trespassing. I don't want any country squire taking any pot shots at my constitutional amendment with rock salt. No, thank you.
2: Oh, don't talk nonsense, Kay. We're not trespassing. Why, this path through the valley here over to Mrs. Jenkins' house is the favorite hike of everyone who comes up this way during the winter.
1: What's Mrs. Jenkins got anyway that makes people walk their feet off?
2: Wait till you taste her cooking.
1: Eat. Oh, boy, let's go.
3: It's awfully quiet out here, isn't it?
2: Oh, that's the glory of it. I've had the roar of the subway in my ears so long. Okay, don't walk so fast.
1: Come on, look what I found.
2: Oh, come on, Edna.
3: Oh, please, let me take your arm. I'm getting out of breath.
2: Well, take it easy. There's no hurry. Well, what is it, Kay?
1: Look, through the circle of trees here. Look what I discovered.
2: Well, isn't that interesting? It's a sort of a natural amphitheater.
1: Sure. Say, who was this guy, Daniel Boone?
3: What's an amphitheater?
2: Well, that means an oval circling place with rising tiers of seats. It's, you know, like that place we went to for the horse show.
3: Oh.
2: Back in the times of the Greeks, they had outdoor theaters.
1: Listen to the professor.
2: They made use of places just like this where the ground sloped up and made a sort of a natural arena or stage below.
1: Theater! That's an idea. Sit down, gals, and I'll give you a special performance of the K Follies.
3: Oh, it's awful snowy here, isn't it?
1: I'll trample it down with my spring dance. Welcome, sweet spring.
2: Isn't she a nut dancing in the snow? If I had that girl's energy.
3: She's really graceful, isn't she? I'll bet if she went on the stage, she'd...
5: Oh!
3: Kay!
5: She fell.
3: Kay! Oh. Kay, did you hurt yourself?
5: Oh, did I land on my dignity. Here, give me a hand.
2: Here, I'll help you. There you are.
5: Oh, did I take a flop?
3: Did you hurt yourself badly?
5: I'll live. What in the world did I trip over? Oh, no wonder. Look at that rock under the snow. No wonder I did a nosedive.
1: Oh,
3: my
1: gee.
3: Goodness. There are rocks like that all over. Oh. A person could break their neck if they...
5: Girls!
1: Had. What's the matter?
3: What is it?
2: Kay, the rock you tripped over. It's not a rock.
1: What are you talking about? Of course it's a rock.
2: Well, yes, but it's something more than that. It's a tombstone.
1: Tombstone? Oh, no, it can't be.
2: Look for yourself. It says, here lies buried the remains of one who, restless in life...
3: Stop! Don't read any more. Stop!
1: And all these other stones laying flat on the ground. They're tombstones, too?
2: Yes.
1: Whew! What a place to pick to dance.
2: What's the matter, Edna?
1: What did you scream for?
3: Kay, you danced on the grave.
1: What?
3: You danced on the grave. I saw you. I saw you do it. You danced on the grave. Okay.
2: Edna, stop it. Stop it.
1: What's come into her? Edna, stop acting like that.
2: Edna, stop, for heaven's sake. Control yourself.
3: Okay. Kay, I'm so sorry for you. You danced on a grave.
1: For heaven's sake, stop talking like that. Sure, I danced on a grave.
2: Well, yes, of course she did. It was perfectly accidental.
1: And what if it wasn't? What of it?
3: The poltergeist.
1: The what?
2: Edna Hansen, what are you talking about? What's that word you just used?
3: Poltergeist. Okay, what have you done?
1: You superstitious little fool. If you don't stop talking that way, I'm going to slap your face. What's the matter with you? I didn't do anything.
3: You walked on the grave. You danced on the grave.
2: No, Edna, what? Be sensible. We all walked on graves, but it was purely accidental.
1: Yeah.
2: We had no intention of desecrating them.
3: It doesn't matter, I tell you. It doesn't matter. The poltergeist. He'll come. I know he will.
1: Oh, what's the use? She's crazy.
2: Edna, what are you talking about? What's a poltergeist? What are you so frightened about?
3: My father, he told me. If you walk on a grave, if you dance on a grave, the poltergeist.
2: Poltergeist what? What is a poltergeist?
3: An evil spirit. It comes out of the grave. It kills. It destroys. It'll kill us. It'll kill us all.
1: Stop it.
3: It throws things out.
2: Oh, please.
3: You.
1: Lay
3: it'll
1: off that.
3: Will you,
1: Edna?
2: Edna.
3: But it won't get me. I'll run
2: Edna,
3: away.
2: Come back
3: I'll
2: here.
1: She's gone insane. I'll get her. Edna.
2: Kay, catch her. Edna. Edna, don't run away. Nothing will hurt you. Nothing. Oh, Edna, look out.
3: Kay. Kay, what happened? That stone. It hit Edna.
1: Edna. Edna, open your eyes.
3: Blood. Blood all over her face. Kay, who threw that stone? Who threw it?
5: I don't know. It came from the graveyard.
6: Ladies and gentlemen, a deep breath. We all need one before we go on with the story of Kay, Florence, and Edna. The story of Poltergeist on tonight's Lights Out. You and I are rational people, and yet so many strange things are happening today, happening to people all around us. How about you? Are you worried about what's going on to your physical condition? Now, to return to Lights Out. Three girls had started on a happy holiday. Now one of them has been gravely injured.
7: Oh. Now, girls, take it easy. Take it easy.
3: Oh, doctor, she won't die. Tell me she won't die.
7: No, no, of course not.
3: And you're sure that her skull isn't fractured?
7: Oh, absolutely not. Maybe a little concussion, that's all.
3: Well, it's almost 5. Our train. Can we get someone to help us carry her down to the station so we can get her on board?
7: Board? I'm telling you, that little friend of yours shouldn't be moved out of bed for a week. If you do, well, it might be just too bad.
3: Oh, Flo, what'll we do? You go home, Kay. I'll stay with her. Oh, no, you won't. I'm not leaving you here alone in this godforsaken place. If you stay, I stay too.
2: Kay, please be sensible. Why should we all lose our jobs when you
7: can... If you'll excuse me, you ladies, I've got to be on my way.
3: Oh, yes, of course, Doctor. Is there anything more you can do for Edna, Doctor? Any medicine or something?
7: Nope, I've done all I can do. She's sleeping comfortable now. Miss?
3: Yes, Doctor?
7: The constable's sick, too, you know, and he's sort of depending on me to keep things straight. Now, just how did you say that little friend of yours got hurt?
3: Well, it was just the way we explained, Doctor. That rock came flying and...
7: Yes, yes, I know, but who threw the rock?
3: We don't know.
7: What?
3: That's true, Doctor. We don't know.
7: But somebody threw it. You can't change facts. Somebody threw the rock that cracked her head.
1: For heaven's sakes, old man, you don't think we did it?
7: No,
3: okay,
7: miss,
3: don't
7: I didn't...
3: get excited. Doctor, you've got to believe us. It happened just the way we said. All at once, that rock came flying through the air from the direction of the graveyard. It struck Edna, and we just didn't see who threw it.
7: All right, if that's your story. Well, you better stay in your rooms here. I mean, you better not be leaving until the constable's on his feet and has a chance to talk with you. I'll be back in a few hours and see how the girl is.
3: He doesn't believe us.
1: What difference does it make? We know what we saw.
3: But what did we see?
1: She was running. She fell.
3: Kay?
1: Well?
3: Let's not fool ourselves. There was no one there to throw that rock.
1: There must have been.
3: But there wasn't.
1: Stop saying that!
2: aren't you brave enough to face facts? There wasn't any place for anyone to hide. I saw that stone. It seemed to come down out of the air. So slowly.
5: Florence, if you don't stop talking like that...
2: You remember what Edna said? It throws things.
5: Stop looking at me like that. You're giving me the jitters.
2: She said the poltergeist throws things. Spirit of evil.
5: Florence, Rob, have you gone crazy too?
2: Why should we laugh at things like that? What right have we got to laugh? How do we know there aren't powers we can't see or understand? Powers of evil that revenge and insult just like an evil man. Kay, how do we know?
5: What are you talking like that for? What are you trying to scare me for? You're supposed to be the most intelligent one of us all. You with your college degrees. Sure, I danced on the grave. But the dead are dead and they can't revenge a thing. I'm not afraid. I'm not afraid of anything. I tell you, it's not... What?
2: It's Edna.
5: Come on.
8: Edna, we're coming to you. Don't be afraid. We're coming.
5: Open the door, Florence. It's not locked.
8: Doug, it won't
5: Here, let me. Edna, what is it?

It's crashed flat in by a rock. God in heaven. It's not a rock. It's a tombstone.

0: I wish I could cry. But I haven't got any more tears.
1: Oh, Edna. Edna.
0: Florence, darling, please. You'll kill yourself if you keep on like that. Oh, if this horrible night would only end.
1: It was my fault. Mine. I was the one who got her out here. She didn't want to go. She hates the country. But I made her come. I made her.
0: No. No, you're not the one to blame. I am. I danced on the grave.
1: But she was so good. So sweet. Oh, why does it have to be Edna? Why?
0: You're right. It wasn't right for it to be her, was it?
1: Oh, no.
0: I did it, not her. I did it. I danced on the grave. I danced on the grave.
2: Can't deny what you see with your own eyes.
3: But I tell you, Doc, nobody could have carried that tombstone up the steps without me seeing him, could they?
2: But there it is, ain't it?
3: Yeah. There it is.
2: Either somebody's playing a terrible joke or...
3: You don't have to say it, Doc. I know.
2: It's just the trouble. You don't know, and I don't know, and nobody knows.
3: Yeah. And that tombstone.
2: Well, what about the tombstone?
3: I ain't quite sure, but that's a tombstone out of the old burying grounds up at the bend.
2: You're crazy.
3: No, I ain't either.
2: Well, that place is a good 3 miles from here.
3: Yeah, I know.
2: Who could have carted a heavy stone like that for 3 miles?
3: Yeah, who?
2: Stop looking like that, you flap-eared old fool. Human hands carried that stone in here and killed that girl?
3: Sure.
2: Yeah, the constable will find out who did it the minute he's on his feet again. You wait and see.
3: No, he won't, Doc. You're smarter than me and all that, but oh, this time you're wrong. There ain't nobody that takes in breath and leaves out breath like you and me, or the constable's gonna find out who killed that girl. You know that, Doc.
2: No, stop talking. I wish the constable was here and this night was over. It's been a terrible night.
1: Terrible clock. Ticking. Ticking.
0: Yeah, I know. I've been sitting here listening to it.
1: I can't stand it anymore. I'll stop it.
0: Why bother with it?
1: Come on to bed, Kay. Please. There's no use sitting there. It won't help her.
0: Yeah. Nothing can help her. But maybe I can help you.
1: Me?
0: It was my fault. Mine. I was the reason it happened. It killed her, and it'll kill you and me, too, unless I stop.
1: No, don't say that.
0: It's true. But why should you be hurt? I'm to blame, not you. Listen, Flo. I'll go out there.
1: There?
0: Out there to the graveyard.
1: What?
0: I'll talk to her.
1: Kay.
0: I'll tell her I didn't mean to do it.
1: No.
0: But I didn't know where I was dancing.
1: Please.
0: Maybe somehow it'll hear, listen to me, and then it won't hurt
1: oh,
0: you.
1: Oh, no, no, I won't let you go out there. It'll kill
0: but
1: you.
0: Florence.
1: It'll kill you, too.
0: But Florence.
1: No, no, I'll hold you. You can't go. You can't.
0: All right.
1: Come on to bed, Kay, please. In the morning, things will be different.
0: But it won't.
1: Nothing will hurt us. And then they're right outside the door. They won't let anything get at us. Oh, please, Kay, please, come to bed.
0: Yeah.
1: We'll pray.
0: Pray? I don't exactly know how.
1: Just say anything. Anything. Like this. Now I lay me down to sleep. I pray the Lord my soul to keep. If I should die before I wake, I pray the Lord my soul to take. Now you.
0: If I should die before I wake, I pray the Lord

0: my soul to take.
1: Kay? Kay, are you asleep? I can't sleep anymore. Kay, tomorrow, I mean, when it gets light and everything, do you think people will believe us? Do you think so, Kay? I'm not quite sure what happened. I always used to be so sure about things. And now Kay? Kay, where are you? Kay, where... The window. She went out the window. She's gone out there. To the graveyard. To talk to it. Okay, why did you go? Why did you go? I'll go out there, too. Oh, she'll be so frightened out there alone. I'll go, too. I'll go, too. Oh, so cold. Hands. Snow so sharp. Cutting my legs. Oh, why did you go out there, Kay? Why did you? I've got to find you. Wind. Oh, why doesn't the wind stop? Blow, blow, thou winter wind. Thou art not so unkind. Oh, I've got to find you, Kay. I've got to find you. It's snowing. I love snow. Edna didn't like snow. Where are you, Kay? Where are you? I lost my way. I lost the road. Where are you, Kay? Kay, where are... Oh, Kay. I heard you, Kay. I heard you. I'm coming to you, Kay. We'll talk to it. We'll talk to it together. We'll tell it we didn't mean any harm, won't we, Kay? Won't we? Poor Edna. We can't help her, Kay. We can't help Edna. But I'm coming to help you, Kay. I'm coming. I'm coming. Yes, I hear you. I hear you. I'm coming, darling. I'm coming to help. I'm coming to help you. I'm coming. I'm coming. I hear you. I hear you calling my name. I hear you. Yes. Yes, I hear you. I hear you. Where are you?

0: This way, Hooper. They must have come this way.
1: Climbing out the window like that in the middle of the night. They must have gone crazy, the both of them.
0: Well, let's not worry about that now. We've got to find them. Here, give me that lantern.
1: What is it, Doc? What have you found?
0: A shoe. One of the girl's shoes.
1: By gosh, stuck in the snow. We're going the right way.
0: Come on, move fast. We've got to get to them.
1: Doc, look at this.
0: What is it?
1: Over there. Ain't these footprints?
0: Yes. Yes. Yes, that's right. Footprints. Hello, up ahead. Hello.
1: Doc, we're getting pretty close to the old burying grounds.
0: Well?
1: Maybe. Oh, look here, Doc. Let's not be fools. Let's wait till morning.
0: What? Let those frightened girls freeze to death? Get along.
1: But, Doc, I...
0: You come with me, or the whole town will know what a yellow-livered no-good you are.
1: All right. All right. You don't have to get so sore, Doc.
0: Hello! Hello! Anybody up there? Hello!
1: Doc! Doc, look!
0: What?
1: There they are. Up ahead.
0: Glory be, they're alive. The both of them. Come on.
1: Doc. Doc, look at them. That's the burying ground up there. And they're dancing. Dancing on the graves.
0: Well, they must be out of their heads. Come on, we've got to stop them.
1: Doc! Doc, wait for me. Oh, Doc, it's Doc again. Where are they, Doc? Where are the girls? Have they stopped dancing?
2: Yes.
1: Huh?
2: They've stopped dancing. Did they ever dance?
1: What are you talking about, Doc? We saw them. We saw them dancing in this place with our own eyes.
2: Did we? The moonlight. Here it comes again. See with your eyes again.
1: Oh, no.
2: Both of the girls froze stiff to the ground, each with her head crushed by a tombstone.

0: Strobler, would you mind telling us, me, whether there actually are such things as poltergeists?
1: All I can tell you is this. There are authenticated records in existence that, in the city of London on the 27th day of April, 1872, from 4 in the afternoon on a Thursday until 11:30 at night, a certain room in a certain house was deluged by stones thrown from no apparent source. The London police surrounded the house, but they found no trace of whoever or whatever was throwing those stones with a murderous violence.
0: I see. So much for poltergeist. But what about next week?
1: That's something I'll tell you about in a moment.
0: Good. Fair enough. Then if you need more vitamin B and iron, ask your druggist for the genuine, the one and only, ironized yeast tablets. And now, Mr. Obler, what happens next week?
1: Well, anything can happen, but specifically next week, Mangara, a strange title and a strange story. The power of suggestion. The dictators have shown us to what evil purposes that power can be used. Well, next week, a man who... but that, as usual, is next week.
0: Yes. Lights Out, written and directed by Arch Obler, will come to you again next Tuesday at the same time. Be sure to listen for the amazing story of Mangara. And if you need more vitamin B and iron, be sure to try ironized yeast, the one and only ironized yeast, with the big letters IY on the package and on each tablet. It is later than you think.
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sleep no more. 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

0: Good evening. This is Ben Grauer introducing tonight's tale of terror, told by Nelson Armstead on the National Broadcasting Company's presentation of Sleep No More. The story of terror can be as simple as a sheeted ghost rattling chains. It can be a complex and hidden world of horror, lurking in such unholy dimensions as only the dead and the moonstruck can glimpse. Or it can be those terrible, fathomless shadows which lie buried deep in the primitive mind of civilized man. And for this evening, well, Nelson Armstead, tell us about this evening's story.
1: It's called The Storm by McKnight Melmar, who, incidentally, is a woman. It's a story about a woman who comes home one night to a big, empty house to find a pinpoint of light where there should be no light.
0: That sounds chilling. So let Nelson Armstead tell us about The Woman Alone at Night and The Storm.

0: She inserted her key in the lock and turned the knob. The March wind snatched the door out of her hand and slammed it back against the wall. It took strength to close it against the pressure of the gale. She breathed a sigh of thankfulness at being home again and in time. In rain like this, the crossroads always were flooded. Half an hour later, her cab couldn't have got through the rising water, and there was no alternative route. There was no light anywhere in the house. Ben wasn't home then. As she turned on the lamp by the sofa, she had a sense of anticlimax. All the way home, she had been visiting her sister. She had seen herself going into a lighted house to Ben, who would be sitting by the fire with his paper. She had taken delight in picturing his happy surprise at seeing her home a week earlier than he'd expected her. She had known just how his round face would light up, how his eyes would twinkle behind his glasses, how he would catch her by the shoulders and look down into her face to see the changes a month had made in her, and then kiss her resoundingly on both cheeks like a French general bestowing a decoration. Then she would make coffee and find a piece of cake, and they would sit together by the fire and talk. But Ben wasn't here. She looked at the clock on the mantel and saw it was nearly 10. Well, perhaps he hadn't planned to come home tonight, as he wasn't expecting her. Even before she had left, he frequently was in the city all night because business kept him too late to catch the last train. Well, if he didn't come home soon, he wouldn't be able to make it at all. She began to walk through the house, turning on lights as she went. Ben had left it in fairly good order. There was very little trace of an untidy masculine presence, but then he was a tidy man. She made coffee. The wind hammered at the door and the windows. Listening, she wished for Ben almost feverishly. She never had felt so alone, and he was such a comfort. He had been so good about her going for this long visit, made because her sister was ill. He had seen to everything and had put her on the train with her arms loaded with books and candy and fruit. She knew those farewell gifts had meant a lot to him. He didn't spend money easily. To be quite honest, he was a little close. But he was a good husband. She repeated it to herself firmly as she sipped her coffee. He was a good husband. Suppose he was 10 years older than she and a little set in his ways, a little, perhaps, dictatorial at times and moody. He'd given her what she thought she wanted, security and a home of her own. If security were not enough, she couldn't blame him for it. Her eye caught a shred of white protruding under a magazine on the table beside her. She put out a hand toward it, yet her fingers were almost reluctant to grasp it. She pulled it out nevertheless, and saw that it was, as she had known instinctively, another of the white envelopes. It was empty, and it bore, as usual, the neat typewritten address, Benjamin T. Wilson, Esquire, Wildwood Road, Fairport, Connecticut. The postmark was New York City. It never varied. She felt the familiar constriction about the heart as she held it in her hands. What these envelopes contained, she never had known. What she did know was their effect on Ben. After receiving one, and one came every month or two, he was irritable, at times almost ugly. Their peaceful life together fell apart. At first, she had questioned him, had striven to soothe and comfort him, but she soon had learned that this only made him angry, and of late, she had avoided any mention of them. This one was postmarked 3 days before. If Ben got home tonight, he would probably be cross, and the storm wouldn't help his mood. Just the same, she wished he would come. She tore the envelope into tiny pieces and tossed them into the fireplace. As she straightened, a movement at the window caught her eye. She froze there, not breathing, still half bent toward the cold fireplace, her hand extended. The glimmer of white at the window behind the sheeting blur of rain had been, she was sure of it, a human face. There had been eyes. She was certain there had been eyes staring in at her. The wind's shout took on a personal, threatening note. She was rigid for a long time, never taking her eyes from the window. But nothing moved there now, except the water on the windowpane. Beyond it, there was blackness, and that was all. The only sounds were the threshing of the trees the roar of the water, the ominous howl of the wind. If only Ben would come home. If only she weren't so alone. She shivered and pulled Ben's coat tighter around her and told herself she was becoming a morbid fool. Nevertheless, she found the aloneness intolerable. Her ears strained to hear prowling footsteps outside the windows. She became convinced that she did hear them, slow and heavy. Well, perhaps Ben could be reached at the hotel where he sometimes stayed. She no longer cared whether her homecoming was a surprise to him. She wanted to hear his voice. She went to the telephone and lifted the receiver. Oh, the line was quite dead. The wires were down, of course. She fought panic. Now, the face at the window had been an illusion, a trick of light. And the sound of footsteps was an illusion, too. Actual ones would be inaudible in the noise made by the wild storm. Nobody would be out tonight. Nothing threatened her, really. The storm was held at bay behind these walls, and in the morning, the sun would shine again. The thing to do was to make herself as comfortable as possible and settle down with a book. There was no use going to bed. She couldn't possibly sleep. She would only lie there wide awake and think of that face at the window, hear those footsteps. She would get some wood and build a fire in the fireplace. She hesitated at the top of the cellar stairs. The light, as she switched it on, seemed insufficient. The concrete wall at the foot of the stairs was dank with moisture and somehow gruesome. And wind was chilling her ankles. Rain was beating in through the outside door to the cellar because that door was standing open. The inner bolt sometimes didn't hold, she knew very well. If it had not been carefully closed, the wind could have loosened it. It took her a long minute to nerve herself to go down the steps and reach out into the darkness for the door latch. The wind helped her and slammed the door resoundingly. She jammed the rusty bolt home with all her strength and then tested it to make sure it would hold. She almost sobbed with relief of knowing it to be firm against any intruder. She had only to get an arm full of wood. Then she could have a fire. She would have light and warmth and comfort. She would forget these terrors. The cellar smelled of dust and old moisture. The beams were fuzzed with cobwebs. There was only the one dim bulb. The wood pile was in the far corner, away from the light. She stopped and peered around. Nothing could hide here. The cellar was too open, the supporting stanchions too slender to hide a man. She almost ran to the woodpile. What was it? Not a noise. Something she had seen as she hurried across the dusty floor. Something odd. She searched with her eyes. Why, it was the spark of light she had seen where no spark should be. Her eyes widened, round and dark as a frightened deer's. Her old trunk that stood against the wall was open, just a crack. And from the crack came this tiny pinpoint of reflected light to prick the cellar's gloom. She went toward it like a woman hypnotized. It was only one more insignificant thing, like the envelope on the table, the vision of the face at the window, the open door. There was no reason for her to feel so smothered in terror. Yet she was sure she had not only closed the lid of the trunk, but clamped it shut. She was sure because she kept two or three old coats in it, wrapped in newspapers and tightly shut away from moths. But now, the lid was raised perhaps an inch, and the twinkle of light was still there. She threw back the lid. For a long moment, she stood looking down into the trunk, while each detail of its contents burned itself on her brain. Each tiny detail was indelibly clear and never to be forgotten. She could not have stirred a muscle in that moment. Horror was a black cloak thrown around her, stopping her breath, hobbling her limbs. Then her face dissolved into formlessness, and she slammed down the lid and ran up the stairs like a mad thing.
1: she was breathing again. In deep, sobbing breaths that tore at her lungs. She shut the door at the top of the stairs with a crash that shook the house. Then she turned the key. Her old trunk had held the curled up body of a woman. Her first impulse was to get out of the house. But in the time it took her to get to the front door, she remembered the face at the window. Oh, perhaps she hadn't imagined it after all. Perhaps it was the face of a murderer. A murderer waiting for her out there in the storm, ready to spring on her out of the dark and the rain. She fell into the big chair, her huddled body shaken by great tremors. She couldn't stay here, not with that thing in her trunk. Yet she dared not leave. Her whole being cried out for Ben. He would know what to do. She closed her eyes, opened them again, rubbed them hard. The picture still burned into her brain as if it had been etched with acid. Her hair, loosened, fell in soft, straight wisps around her forehead, and her mouth was slack with terror. She had not seen the face of the woman. The head had been tucked down into the hollow of the shoulder, and a shower of fair hair had fallen over it. The woman had worn a red dress. One hand had rested near the edge of the trunk, and on its third finger, there had been a man's ring. A signet bearing the raised figure of a rampant lion with a small diamond between its paws. It had been the diamond that caught the light. The little bulb in the corner of the cellar had picked out this ring from the semi-darkness and made it stand out like a beacon. She would never be able to forget it. Shudders continued to shake her. She bit her tongue and pressed her hand against her jaw to stop the chattering of her teeth. She drew the coat closer about her, trying to dispel the mortal cold that held her. Slowly, something beyond the mere fact of murder, of death, began to penetrate her mind. Slowly, she realized that beyond this fact, there would be consequences. That body in the cellar was not an isolated phenomenon. Some train of events had led to its being there and would follow its discovery there. There would be policemen. At first, the thought of policemen was a comforting one. Big, brawny men in blue who would take the thing out of her cellar and take it away so she never need think of it again. Then she realized it was her cellar, hers and Ben's, and policemen are suspicious and prying. Would they think she had killed the woman? Could they be made to believe she never had seen her before? Or would they think Ben had done it? Would they take the letters in the white envelopes and Ben's absences on business and her own visit to her sister, about which Ben had been so helpful, and out of them build a double lie for him? Would they insist that the woman had been a discarded mistress who had hounded him with letters until out of desperation he had killed her? Well, that was a fantastic theory, really. But the police might do that. They might. Her craving for Ben became a frantic need. If only he would come home. Come home and take that body away. Hide it somewhere so the police couldn't connect it with this house. He was strong enough to do it. She crouched there, shaking. It was as if the jaws of a great trap had closed on her. On one side, the storm and the silence of the telephone. And on the other, the presence of the prowler under that still, cramped figure in her trunk. She was caught between them, helpless. As if to accent her helplessness, the wind stepped up its shriek and a tree crashed thunderously out on the road. She heard glass shatter. Her quivering body stiffened like a drawn bow. Was it the prowler attempting to get in? She forced herself to her feet and made a round of the windows. All the glass was intact. Nothing could make her go down into the cellar to see if anything had happened there. The voice of the storm drowned out all but the sound of the clock. Yet she couldn't rid herself of the fancy that she heard footsteps going round and round the house, that eyes sought an opening and spied upon her. A kind of numbness began to come over her, as if her capacity for fear were exhausted. She went back to the chair and curled up in it. 11 midnight. She huddled there, not moving, not thinking, not even afraid, only numb for another hour. Then the storm held its breath for a moment, and in the brief space of silence, she heard footsteps, firm and quick and loud. A key turned in the lock, the door opened, and Ben came in. He was dripping, dirty, and white with exhaustion, but it was Ben. Once she was sure of it, she flung herself on him, babbling incoherently of what she had found. He kissed her lightly on the cheek and took her arms down from around his neck, and he said,
2: "Here, here, my dear. You get soaked. I'm drenched to the skin. Oh, I had to walk in from the crossroads. What a night."
0: She tried again to tell him of the past hours, but again he cut her short.
2: "No, now, wait a minute, my dear. I can see you're bothered about something, but just wait till I get into some dry things, and then I'll come down and we'll talk things over. Now, suppose you rustle up some coffee and toast." "Oh, I'm done up. The whole trip out was a nightmare. And I didn't know if I'd ever make it from the crossing. No, I've been hours."
0: Yes, he did look tired, she thought with concern. Now that he was back, she could wait. The past hours had taken on the quality of a nightmare. Horrifying, but curiously unreal. With Ben here, so solid and commonplace and cheerful, she began to wonder if the hours were a nightmare. She even began to doubt the reality of the woman in the trunk, although she could see her as vividly as ever. Perhaps only the storm was real. She went to the kitchen and began to make fresh coffee. The chair, still wedged against the kitchen door, was a reminder of her terror. And now that Ben was home, it seemed silly, and she put it back in its place by the table. He came down very soon, before the coffee was ready. Oh, how good it was to see him in that old gray bathrobe of his hands thrust into its pockets. She was almost shamefaced when she told him of the face in the window, the open cellar door, and finally of the body in the trunk. None of it, she saw quite clearly now, could possibly have happened. Ben said so, without hesitation. But he came to put an arm around her. He said,
2: "Well, now, you poor child, the storm has scared you to death, and I don't wonder. Yeah, it's given you the jitters."
0: She smiled dubiously. She said, "Yes, I'm almost beginning to think so. Now that you're back, it seems so safe, but you will look in the trunk, Ben. I've got to know. I can see her so plainly. How could I imagine a thing like that?"
2: "Of course I'll look, if it'll make you feel better. Well, I'll do it now. Then I can have my coffee in peace."
0: He went to the cellar door and opened it and snapped on the light. Her heart began to pound once more, a deafening roar in her ears. She could not have imagined it. It was incredible that she could have believed for a minute that her mind had played such tricks on her. In another moment, Ben would know it, too. She heard the thud as he threw back the lid of the trunk. She clutched at the back of the chair, waiting for his voice. It came in an instant.
2: "There's nothing here but a couple of bundles. Come take a look."
0: Nothing? Her knees were weak as she went down the stairs, down into the cellar again. It was still musty and damp and draped with cobwebs. The light was still dim. It was just as she remembered it, except the wind was whistling through a broken window and rain was spattering in on the bits of shattered glass on the floor. The branch lying across the sill had removed every scrap of glass from the frame and left not a single jagged edge. Ben was standing by the open trunk, waiting for her. His stocky body was a bulwark. He said,
2: "You see? There's nothing. Just some old clothes of yours, I guess."
0: She went to stand beside him. Was she losing her mind? Would she now see that crushed figure in there, see the red dress, the smooth, shining knees, when Ben could not, and the ring with the diamond between the lion's paws? Her eyes looked almost reluctantly into the trunk. Why, it is empty. There were the neat newspaper-wrapped packages she'd put away so carefully, just as she had left them deep in the bottom of the trunk, and nothing else. Why, she must have imagined the body.
1: She was light with the relief the knowledge brought her. The actual physical danger did not exist and never had existed. Why, the threat of the law hanging over Ben had been based in a dream. And she said, I dreamed it all. I must have. Yet it was so horribly clear, and I wasn't asleep, and I thought, oh, Ben, I thought...
2: What did you think, my dear?
0: He stood looking down at her with an immobility that chilled her more than the cold wind that swept in through the broken window. She tried to read his face, but the light from the single bulb was too weak. It left his features shadowed in broad, dark planes that made him look like a stranger and somehow sinister. And she said, I...
2: What was it you thought?
0: She backed away from him. He moved then. It was only to take his hands from his pockets to stretch his arms toward her, but she stood there for an instant staring at the thing that left her stricken with a voiceless scream forming in her throat. She was never to know whether his arms had been outstretched to take her within their shelter or to clutch at her white neck, for she turned and fled, stumbling up the stairs in a mad panic of escape. He shouted,
2: Janet! Janet!
0: His steps were heavy behind her. He tripped on the bottom step and fell on one knee and cursed. Terror lent her strength and speed. She could not be mistaken, although she had seen it only once. She knew that on the little finger of his left hand, there had been the same, the unmistakable ring the dead woman had worn. Oh, the blessed wind snatched the front door from her and flung it wide, and she was out in the safe, dark shelter of the storm.

This is Nelson Olmsted. The story you heard tonight was written by a woman and was about a woman. In the moments that remain tonight, and while you're in such a wonderful, sleepless mood, I'd like you to hear the famous poem Edgar Allan Poe wrote about a woman, his wife. Here is Annabel Lee.

It was many and many a year ago in a kingdom by the sea that a maiden there lived whom you may know by the name of Annabel Lee. And this maiden she lived with no other thought than to love and be loved by me. I was a child, and she was a child in this kingdom by the sea. But we loved with a love that was more than love, I and my Annabel Lee, with a love the winged seraphs of heaven coveted her and me. And this was the reason that long ago, in this kingdom by the sea, a wind blew out of a cloud, chilling my beautiful Annabel Lee, so that her high-born kinsmen came and bore her away from me, to shut her up in a sepulcher in this kingdom by the sea. The angels, not half so happy in heaven, went envying her and me. Yes, this was the reason, as all men know in this kingdom by the sea, that the wind came out of the cloud by night, chilling and killing my Annabel Lee. But our love, it was stronger by far than the love of those who were older than we, of many far wiser than we. And neither the angels in heaven above nor the demons down under the sea can ever dissever my soul from the soul of the beautiful Annabel Lee. For the moon never beams without bringing me dreams of the beautiful Annabel Lee. And the stars never rise, but I see the bright eyes of the beautiful Annabel Lee. And so, all the night tide, I lie down by the side of my darling, my life and my bride, in her sepulcher there by the sea, in her tomb by the side of the sea.

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14: In just a moment, X-minus one. 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Be sure to join the romantic water commissioner, his neighbors, Judge Hooker, Mr. Peavy, and all the loyal Gildersleeve household as they romp through another episode of The Great Gildersleeve tomorrow night. 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
2: 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Subject, Planet New Delaware. Following the procedure outlined in manual for contact with lost colonies, open communication by interstellar radio with New Delaware. This is the first contact established in 200 years. And proceeding on overdrive for personal investigation, situation on New Delaware appears unconventional, to say the least.
3: Hi. Hi there. Hi, Billy.
4: Hi, Tom. Got no time for talking this morning. Got to get this sign up.
3: It's a real pretty sign. No aliens allowed within city limits. What's an alien?
4: Beats me. The mayor told me to put it up. He says to me, Billy Painter, you're chief of police, so I want you to paint me a big sign and set it right in front of the town hall.
3: Aliens. Aliens. Oh, it's a real pretty word.
5: Billy Painter, I thought I told
4: you. Take it easy, Mayor. I put the sign up.
5: It's not that, it's the church.
4: I painted it just like you told me.
5: I know, but you painted it wrong.
4: I painted that church with a nice bright red. What's wrong with that?
5: I looked it up. It's the little red schoolhouse, not church house. Churches are supposed to be white.
4: Can't keep track of them all. Schoolhouse, church house, jail, post office. Got along fine enough in New Delaware for 200 years without them.
5: I know, but we need them now, and we haven't got much time. Where are the carpenter boys?
3: I saw Sam and Marv over at Ed Beer's Tavern.
5: Well, Billy, you go down there and tell them that they've got to build us a little schoolhouse, and you paint it red. It's very important.
4: Mayor, when do I get a police chief badge? I read that a police chief always gets a badge.
5: Make yourself one. Now go on.
4: All right, then.
5: Oh, it sure is hot here. I don't know why the inspector couldn't have come in winter. Oh, Tom Fisher.
3: Yeah?
5: Tom, I've got a job for you, a very important job.
3: Well, now, look, Mayor, I'm on vacation. Fish won't be back in these waters.
5: No vacation, not now. He's due any day. Tom, how would you like to be a criminal?
3: I don't know. What's a criminal?
5: Well, come over to my house and I'll explain. I've got to appoint a criminal, and it looks to me like you're it. You don't mind sitting right next to the interstellar radio, do you? I'm waiting for a call.
3: Thought that thing was broken.
5: No, it wasn't broken. My father told me always to leave the monitor on recording in case. Just didn't seem to be anybody calling, not for 200 years. Not since that war back on Earth. It's time, huh? You just listen to them. They said that they would call just at this time.
6: New Delaware, do you hear me? New Delaware, come in immediately.
5: Yes, we hear you. He's very touchy.
6: This is Colonial Inspector 37. As I told you in my broadcast yesterday, there's been no contact with the outer colonies for some centuries due to unsettled conditions here. But that's over, except for a little mopping up. Now, you, New Delaware, is still a colony of Earth and subject to her laws. Do you acknowledge that status?
5: Oh, yes. We called a town meeting last night and talked it all over. We're still loyal to Earth.
6: Excellent. That saves us the trouble of sending an expeditionary force to reconquer you. However, as Colonial Contact Inspector, I will be obliged to make a personal investigation to make sure that you conform fully to the customs, institutions, and traditions of Imperial Earth.
3: Imperial? That's funny. All the books talk about Earth as a united democracy.
5: Well, a lot can change in 200 years. And, of course, there's been a war.
6: Do you hear me, New Delaware?
5: Oh, yes, sir. We hear you.
6: You realize, of course, there is room for only one intelligent species in the universe, man. All others must be suppressed, wiped out. We can tolerate no aliens. I'm sure you understand, General.
5: I'm not a general. I'm a mayor.
6: You're in charge, aren't you?
5: Yes.
6: Then you're a general. I'll be sure you're running an Earth colony, General, with no radical departures from the norm. such as free will, free speech, free elections, or anything else on the proscribed list. It is impossible to administer an empire where everyone does as he pleases. Get your colony in order, General. I will call to inspect you in exactly 1 week. That is all.
5: Well, you see how it is, Tom. Now, Tom, about your job. I'm appointing you town criminal.
3: I don't see why there has to be a criminal.
5: That's a very important part of Earth society. All the books say so, Tom. The criminal is as important as the postman or the police chief. He works against society. If you don't have people working against society, how can you have people working for it? How can there be any more important job?
3: Well, I don't want to do it.
5: Now, be reasonable, Tom. Put yourself in my position. This inspector comes and he meets Billy Painter, our police chief. He asks to see the jail. Then he says, no prisoners? How can I hold my head up and tell him that we don't have any crime? No crime, you'll say. But Earth colonies always have crime. Don't you see that, Tom? Right there, the whole thing falls through. He'll see that we're not truly Earth-like. We're faking it. We're aliens. And you heard what he said about being rough on aliens.
3: Well, yeah, but why me?
5: Can't spare anyone else. And you've got narrow eyes. Criminals always have narrow eyes.
3: Well, they aren't that narrow.
5: Tom, please, we're all doing our part. You want to help now, don't you?
3: Oh, I suppose so.
5: Fine! You're our criminal. Here, I've got this paper all made out for you, just to make it legal.
3: Skulking permit.
5: Know all men by these presents that Tom Fisher is a duly authorized thief and murderer. He is hereby required to skulk in dismal alleys, haunt places of low repute, and to break the law.
3: Yeah, what's the law?
5: I'll let you know as fast as I make them up. All Earth colonies have laws.
3: Well, what do I do?
5: You steal and kill. Look, I'll give you a couple of books on it. Steal as much as you like. One murder should be enough. Don't overdo it.
3: Well, it don't sound sensible somehow.
5: Well, you can work up to it, Tom. Why don't you start off easy-like by haunting a place of low repute?

0: Hello, Tom. I hear you're our official criminal now.
1: That's right. I have a beer.
0: How's it going?
1: Well, I've been studying. I can't put my finger on it yet.
0: Hey, did you get the weapons Mary Carpenter sent over?
1: Yeah, a hatchet, a spear, two knives, and a blackjack.
0: Uh-huh.
1: I stuck myself with a spear, Ed. The whole thing ain't sensible to me. I can't figure out what's the purpose of crime. What do people get out of it?
0: Here's the beer. I tried a new route this time. Tell me how you like it.
1: Very dry. Less filling.
0: How come you ain't out thieving now, Tom?
1: Oh, I'm planning. My permit says I have to haunt places of low repute, and that's why I'm here.
0: Well, this ain't no place of low repute.
1: You serve the worst meals in town.
0: I know. My wife can't cook. But there's a real friendly atmosphere here. The folks like it, Tom.
1: It's all changed, Ed. I'm making this tavern my headquarters. It's now a criminal lair.
0: Try to keep a nice place and a lot of thanks you get.
2: Hi, Tom. You steal anything yet?
1: Oh, well, not yet, Mary, no.
2: I'll have a paracula, Ed. Don't worry, Tom. You'll catch on. If anyone in this village can learn, you can.
0: Sure, we got confidence in you, Tom.
2: Why don't you steal something right now, Tom? Go ahead.
1: Well, suppose I could.
2: I brought some geefers in my basket. They're real ripe. You could steal those.
1: Well, they are nice-looking geefers, Mary. Real tasty.
0: Go ahead, Tom. Steal it.
1: Well, I... These are nice-looking geefers. Mind if I take one out of the light and look at it?
2: No, Tom, you go right ahead.
3: Now, just a minute there.
0: Hi, Billy, what do you have?
3: I'm on official police business. What were you doing with that geefer, Tom?
1: Just looking at it.
3: I don't think you were just looking at it, Tom. I think you were planning on stealing it. You're a suspicious character. I think I better lock you up for further questioning.
1: No, Billy. What are you doing?
3: I'm doing my duty, Mayor. Tom here is looking mighty suspicious. The book says...
4: I know what the book says. I gave you the book. You can't go arresting Tom, not yet.
3: But there's no other criminal in the village.
4: Oh, Billy, don't you understand? This village needs a criminal record. Acting suspiciously isn't a crime.
3: All right, but I was just trying to do my job. I'll still get you, Tom. Remember, crime does not pay.
5: Hey, that's a real slick way of putting it, isn't it?
3: I thought it was kind of catchy. I read it in the book.
4: Well, Tom, go ahead now. Steal something.
1: Well, I'm not in the mood anymore.
4: You better get to it soon, and don't forget the murder.
1: Is it really necessary?
4: Oh, I wish it weren't, but this colony has been here for over 200 years, and we haven't had a single murder. Not one.
1: Well, I suppose we should have one. No, I'll take care of it.
4: Good boy, Tom. We're counting on you. Billy! I want you to paint up a couple hundred signs saying private property, no trespassing, violators will be prosecuted, and a dozen saying speed limit 35 miles an hour.
3: Why? All we got is those quag horses, and they won't go faster than a walk.
4: Never mind, you gotta have a speed limit. It's civilized. Well, that's the last of the signs, Billy. You might as well get some sleep.
3: Aren't you going home, Mayor?
4: No, I've got to get out to Fred Farmer's. I appointed him postmaster since nobody ever sends letters around here. I promised to help him write all those letters.
3: Well, good night, Mayor. I guess I better be making my rounds.
4: Yeah, good night, Billy.
3: Who's that? Tom? Tom Fisher? You out thieving? Who's there? Don't move, or I'll shoot. Hey, Tom, come back.
6: What's going on out there? What's all the racket?
3: It's the town criminal, Ed. I think I heard him robbing your house.
6: Yeah?
3: He's made his getaway now. But don't you worry. I'll get him yet.
6: All right, but get him in the morning, will you? Some of us are trying to sleep.

0: Morning, Marv.
1: How's the schoolhouse coming?
2: Fair. Would have come along better if I had my saw.
1: Your saw?
2: Yeah. I left it leaning against my door last night. Wasn't there this morning, Tom.
1: Oh, yeah, your saw. Well, you know how it is, Marv. I had to practice some skulking last night.
2: Yeah, sure. Say, do you suppose I could use the saw for a while, just for an hour or two?
1: Well, I don't know. It's legally stolen, you know.
2: Well, I'd give it back. I wouldn't keep anything that was legally stolen.
1: Well, it's in the house with the rest of the loot.
2: Okay, I'll go borrow it then.
3: Tom, I've been looking for you.
1: Morning, Mayor.
3: Did you steal my bronze plaque?
1: I certainly did.
3: Oh, well, I was just wondering. You did it just in time. You see up there?
1: What?
3: Up there, the black dot near the rim of the sun.
1: Oh, what is it?
3: Well, I'll bet it's the inspector's ship. You got your murder planned? Time is running short, Tom. The inspector may land any hour now. That darn radio's been yapping at me something about a revolt at Deng Four, and all Earth colonies are to prepare for conscription, whatever that is. So let's get that killing over with.
1: I don't know, though. Murder...
3: Now, look, Tom. Criminals on Earth commit dozens of...

0: Why? Why not?
1: What's your motive?
0: I thought you just wanted a murder. Who said anything about a motive?
1: We can't have a fake murder. On Earth, every murderer has a motive.
0: Well, I don't like the way George walks, never did, and he's noisy.
1: No. That might be good enough for a crime of passion, but you're a legal criminal. Tom, you're ruthless, cold-blooded, and cunning. You can't kill someone just because you don't like the way he walks. That's silly.
0: I better think the whole thing over.
1: Well, don't take too long. Oh, and Tom, don't forget to leave clues. They're very important.
2: Have another beer, Tom.
0: I don't mind if I do.
2: Hey, how do you like the way I fixed the tavern over? I hung up dirty curtains, you know.
0: Oh.
2: That makes it a dismal retreat. Because I figured if this was going to be your headquarters, it ought to be a real criminal's lair. How do you like the bloodstains on the floor?
0: That's only Billy Painter's Rootberry red paint.
2: Oh, I know, but it looks like bloodstains. Hey, how's the murder coming?
0: Oh, not so good. No, I've been thinking about it, Ed. Do you realize I'm supposed to kill somebody? I'm supposed to make somebody cease to exist. I mean, like, take Marv Carpenter. Here he is today working on a schoolhouse, big fella. Now, if I kill him, well, he wouldn't work anymore. I've been trying to imagine it. Marv Carpenter lying on the ground with his eyes glaring open and his mouth twisted and never going to hold a piece of wood in his hands again or never going to sing a song or have a beer or anything. What just made me kind of sick. I mean, I could go on with the thieving, but murder...
2: Yeah, I know, but Tom, it's your job. It's for the good of the village.
0: Murder. I better have another beer. Hey, what's that?
2: That must be the inspector's ship landing. Come on, let's go see.
3: Perimeter guard, advance. Set up portable generators and rocket launchers. All personnel restricted to immediate area of the ship. Sidearms to be worn at all times. And guards at battle station.
4: Welcome to New Delaware.
3: Thank you, General. I'm the inspector. This is Mr. Grant, my political advisor.
4: Is this the capital of the colony?
1: Well, I'm afraid there's only this village on the whole of New Delaware.
3: Only one? Now, Grant, I told you when we surveyed the planet we were wasting our time.
4: Patience, patience. There's always an advantage in every situation.
1: If you gentlemen are ready...
3: Ready?
1: You're going to inspect our village, aren't you?
3: Inspect? I can see it all.
4: Why, of course, General, we're ready. Let's inspect your village.

0: You see, we've got it all. Jail, post office, church, little red schoolhouse. Oh, we're very normal. Very earthy.
1: Rent, I have my efficiency rating to think of. This place is worthless. No smelting, no heavy industry, no atomics, no taxation, no... They don't have anything.
2: Oh, I wouldn't say that, Inspector. If you'll excuse us, General.
3: Of course.
1: I'll be downgraded at the next colonial board. Why, this place is a utopia. It's subversive. We ought to blow it right out of the sky.
2: No, don't be despondent, Inspector.
1: But this whole trip is a total waste of time.
2: Not entirely. New Delaware has a very important commodity for us.
1: What? You saw them? Hulking peasants? Nothing but farmers.
2: Yes, strong, healthy farmers. Good cannon fodder.
1: But...
2: Oh. Ooh, let me take over. General.
3: Yes, sir?
2: How many able young men are there in the village between the ages of 15 and 60?
3: Why?
2: You see, General, Imperial Earth is engaged in a war. The colonies in Deng Four are revolting against the authority of Mother Earth.
3: Oh, I'm sorry to hear that.
1: We need good, healthy fighting men. Our reserves are depleted.
2: We wish to give all loyal colonists a chance to fight for Mother Earth. We're sure you won't refuse.
3: Hmm.
2: Most colonies welcome a little conscription. Cleanses the blood. Reduces crime.
3: Crime? Oh, I thought that would come up. We've taken care of that. I appointed...
1: Now, you see, Grant... 60, 70, perhaps 100 recruits. Not such a waste of time coming here at all.
2: Perhaps not.
1: Sergeant, detail a squad of 50 men armed with portable heat generators to post a guard in the village. All right, Mr. Mayor. Suppose we go talk this problem over.
4: Tom? Tom, you out there?
5: Yeah. I've been skulking out here all day. I'm hungry.
4: Well, I brought you supper. The mayor sent you a message, Tommy. He said to her.

0: Hey. Hey, wait a minute.
1: Oh, hello, Tom. What are you doing?
0: Well, you said there had to be a murder, so
1: I... Now, wait. I didn't mean me. It can't be me.
0: Well, why not?
1: Well, for one thing, somebody has to talk to the inspector. He's waiting for me. Someone has to
0: Billy
1: show him
0: Payne
1: how to...
0: can do that. You think a knife would be more fatal in the heart or in the throat? Well, nothing personal, of course.
1: Wait. If there's nothing personal, then you have no motive.
0: Oh. Well, I guess I could think of one. I've been pretty sore about you appointing me town criminal.
1: It was the mayor who appointed you, wasn't it?
0: Well, sure.
1: Then look, I'm not a mayor anymore. I'm a general. Look, it's stars, gold braid.
0: Well, what's that got to do with it?
1: Well, you missed the ceremony this afternoon, Tom. Inspector said I had to wear a general's uniform. It was a very friendly ceremony. All the Earthmen were grinning. They were winking at me and at each other.
0: Oh, congratulations. But you were the mayor when you appointed me criminal, so my motive still holds.
1: Yes, but killing a general isn't murder. It's mutiny.
0: Oh, well, I'm sorry.
1: That's all right. It's just that I've read up on it, and you haven't. Well, I better get back. The inspector wants a lot of the men that he can draft.
0: Are you sure this murder is necessary?
1: Oh, yes, absolutely. Just not me.

0: No luck, huh, Tom?
1: Oh, I just can't do it. Ed, I can't kill anybody in the village. I grew up with them. I've worked with them. I've drunk root beer with them. I don't have any motive for killing any of them.
0: I know, but you do have to commit a murder, Tom. You don't want to let the village down.
1: But I can't kill the people I've known all my life.
0: No, I suppose not.
1: Wait. Wait a minute. I got an idea. Ed, suppose I kill the inspector.
0: Well, what's your motive?
1: Oh, it would be a very terrible crime. I'd be killing for glory, for fame, for notoriety, and it'll show Earth how earthy New Delaware really is. Why, they'll say crime is so bad here that a criminal actually killed their inspector on the very first day.
0: Tom, that's just the sort of thing a master criminal would do.
1: Oh, you think it's a good idea, huh?
0: I think it's great, Tom. But how are you going to do it?
1: Well, one of those soldiers got drunk in a bottle of your Keebler juice and dropped his gun. I picked it up.
0: Oh, is that a gun?
1: Yeah, you push this button here.
2: Hey, look out!
1: Oh, I'm sorry, Ed.
2: Now I'll have to get the carpenter boys to fix that hole in the roof.
1: Oh, well, I'll be careful.
0: Did you kill the soldier?
1: Of course not. No point in killing the wrong man. Well, I better get going. I'll wait for him on the path between the mayor's house and the ship.
2: Good luck, Tom.
1: Thanks.

0: 1, 2, 3, 4. Keep in line there. Ah, what a sloppy crew. All left feet.
1: Well, it's a nice night's work. With those landing parties dying like flies, we can use every new man we can get.
0: Psst, don't say that.
1: What, are you afraid the mayor will hear me? Don't be ridiculous. It's a completely passive population. Sheep-like, obedient.
0: Look at them. No two of them in step.
1: Well, what do you expect from backward agrarians? Wait till those sergeants get hold of them at the base. They'll whip them into first-class fighting men in no time.
0: Halt! Stand and deliver! What's that?
2: Why, it's Tom.
3: Hands up, Inspector. Huh? I got you covered. Now, the rest of you drop your guns and move out of the way.
2: What? Now, see here.
3: Now, go on. I'll drop those guns.
2: Now, what's the meaning of this?
1: And who are you?
3: Tom Fisher. I'm the town criminal. I'm going to kill the inspector. Now, please move out of the way.
2: Criminal? So that's what the mayor was prattling about.
3: Now, I know we haven't had any murders in 200 years, but I'm changing that now. Now, move out of the way.
1: Well, I suppose I'd better get out of the line of fire.
2: No, now, wait a minute. Wait.
3: Now, don't move. I know just how to do it. I've been thinking about it. Now, I'll push this button, and you'll die. You'll fall down on the path, and your eyes will open, and your mouth twisted, and no air going in and out of your lungs, and no beat to your heart, and I can't do it. Here's your gun. Take it. I don't want it.
2: Quick! After him! Sergeant, take a squad and search the forest.
1: Take it easy, Inspector. This whole planet is forest. 10,000 men couldn't find him if he doesn't want to be.
2: But there. I'll have him hanged on the spot.
4: Oh, I'm terribly sorry.
2: Sergeant, have the entire ship's company turned out. General, I want all your people out looking for him. Shoot out sights. Kill him instantly.
4: Oh, we couldn't do that. Although we appreciate the compliment.
2: What? That man's
4: a criminal. That's what I'm trying to explain. I appointed him. We had to have one.
0: You what?
1: You mean you had no criminals?
4: I'm afraid not. Oh, I'm terribly ashamed. You see, we knew how uncivilized we were, and that's why we did it. I'm dreadfully embarrassed that Tom couldn't handle the job.
1: Well, why did you give the assignment to that particular man?
4: Well, I figured if anyone could kill, Tom could. He's a fisherman, you know. Pretty gory work. Oh.
1: And he wasn't able to kill the inspector.
4: Well, we just haven't had to kill anything for 200 years except fish. The only animals on New Delaware are small grass eaters, and they're not good to eat, so we never kill any of them.
1: Then the rest of you would be equally unable to kill?
4: We wouldn't even get as far as Tom did.
2: I want that man found!
1: About it, Inspector.
2: What?
1: We'd better get away from here. You want men in our army who can't kill?
0: Oh.
1: Think of it.
5: A morale problem.
0: Ooh.
5: The possibility of infection. One man in a key position endangering a key ship or maybe a whole fleet because he can't kill. It isn't worth the risk, Inspector.
6: Yes, sir. I see what you mean.
1: Order your troops back to the ship. We'll take off at once.
4: Tom, you can come out now. Tom, they're gone.
7: He's hiding around here somewhere, Mayor.
4: Yeah. Tom!
8: Here I am. I'm sorry I bungled it.
7: Well, don't feel bad about it. It was an impossible job.
4: I'm afraid it was. I thought that just possibly you could swing it, but you can't be blamed, Tom. There's not another man in the village who could have done the job even as well.
7: What are we going to do with all those buildings, Mayor? The jail, the post office, the little red schoolhouse, the church?
4: Well, I think we'll build a playground for the kids with swings and slides and sandboxes for them.
8: Another playground?
4: Surely. Why not?
8: Well, I guess I won't be needing my skulking permit anymore.
4: No, I guess not. Oh, well, we did our best.
8: I had the chance, then I let you all down.
7: It's not your fault, Tom. Look how long it took Earth to get civilized. Thousands of years. And we were trying to do it in 2 weeks.
4: Well, we'll just have to go back to being uncivilized.
8: Yeah.
7: Well, we better get back to the village. Looks like rain.
8: Well, soon I'll start fishing again. Say.
4: What is it, Tom?
8: Well, it's too late now, but it's too bad I didn't think of it before. I might have been able to go through with it.
4: Think of what, Tom?
8: I think I could have done it. If I'd only had the sense to think of the inspector as a fish. Well, it's too late now. Guess he's just a big one. We've got to

You've just heard X-1, presented by the National Broadcasting Company, in cooperation with Galaxy Science Fiction Magazine, which this month features an unusual story by James E. Gunn, Cylana, a story of what happened when crime suddenly invaded a crimeless society, and where the only way to catch a thief was to manufacture a thief. 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Tonight, by transcription, X-1 has brought you Skulking Permit, a story from the pages of Galaxy, written by Robert Sheckley and adapted for radio by Ernest Canoy. 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
2: Room. Help! Can't you hear me calling? Where are you? Let me out of this room, I say. Do you want to drive me mad? Why have you locked me in here? Bruce, where are you? Come here, let me out of this room. Lenore. Lenore. Oh, I've got to find her and you won't let me out of this room. Help! Oh, it's no use. No use. I can't get out. No use. Locked in. Windows are locked. I can't get them open. No use. If I could get them open, it's too far to jump. Why am I locked in? Lenore. Lenore. I hear you calling me, Lenore. I hear you calling. I hear you. But they won't let me out of this room. I'm locked in. Help! Someone let me out of this room. Let me out. Lenore is calling me. She needs me. Bruce, where are you? Let me out of here. I've got to help Lenore. Let me out of here. I'll break the door down. Let me out. Someone come and let me out. I've got to help Lenore. Help. Someone help me. Help.
3: Lenore. I'll close this door so that his calling won't disturb us. There, that's better.
4: Is that your brother we hear calling?
3: Yes, Miss Dawson.
4: Oh.
3: You don't need to be frightened. If he sounds insane, it's because of the great calamity. The great shock that he's just had.
4: I understand, Mr. Judson.
3: I hope that you do, Miss Dawson. For upon your understanding of the case, will his recovery largely rest?
4: Yes, sir.
3: You've brought your credentials with you?
4: Yes, sir.
3: May I see them?
4: They're right here in my purse. Just a minute, I'll find them. Yes, here, Mr. Judson.
3: Mm-hmm. Yes, Mrs. Wright. Miss Marion Dawson, registered nurse. And a letter of recommendation from Dr. Simmons.
4: Yes, sir.
3: Yes, I think you'll do very nicely. You look very capable and professional.
4: Thank you, sir.
3: Did Dr. Simmons explain anything about the case to you?
4: Well, not very much, Mr. Judson. He only said that your brother was suffering from shock and that
3: That's all right. I'll explain the case to you.
4: Yes, sir.
3: Before I take you up to his room... Oh, I'm sorry. I haven't been very thoughtful. Won't you remove your hat and coat?
4: Thank you.
3: Here, let me help you. Ah. Well, you look even more professional. There's something about a white uniform that does give a person prestige.
4: I came dressed to go on duty immediately. Dr. Simmons said that you'd want me to.
3: You did quite right. Now, sit down, won't you?
4: Thank you.
3: Now, Miss Dawson, it's my only blood relation living that you heard calling for help from upstairs. My brother, whose life I value more than mine.
4: Yes, sir.
3: Last night, we buried his wife.
4: Oh.
3: He'd only been married to her a month.
4: How tragic.
3: Well, death is not always tragedy. But this death happened to be, for Lenore was not only young, but beautiful. My brother and I were traveling when we met her 6 weeks ago.
4: Oh?
3: A young girl, without family, but a charming girl, nevertheless. Arlo fell desperately in love with her. In 2 weeks, they were married. We returned to our country estate here. A week later, she was taken ill. Last night, we buried her.
4: It's awful, isn't it? Well, no wonder your poor brother's mind is deranged.
3: You have not heard all the tragedy yet. She suffered from a strange malady. Because of it, my brother was not allowed to see her from the hour she was taken ill.
4: I see.
3: I could not have my brother's life endangered.
4: Naturally not.
3: We allowed no one to see her. Dr. Simmons attended her. When she died, we buried her without ceremony and immediately. I didn't allow even a servant to come in contact with some strange disease which might sweep us all to death.
4: But you?
3: Yes, yes, I cared for her. The hours of my life may be counted right now.
4: Oh.
3: As well as those of Dr. Simmons. But that doesn't matter. It's my brother Arnold with whom I'm concerned. That's why I've called you in to care for him.
4: Yes, sir.
3: And this is the point that you must understand. My brother Arnold doesn't realize that Lenore is dead and buried.
4: That's not unusual, sir. Many people are like that about death. They won't accept it or believe it.
3: I've had to lock him in his room, bolt down the windows, to keep him from rushing out to find her.
4: Perhaps if he'd seen her dead, sir,
3: well, she died of some strange malady. That was impossible.
4: Yes. Yes, of course.
3: The worst part of it is that he keeps thinking he hears her calling to him. Claims that he hears her voice.
4: Oh.
3: That's why he wants to get out of his room and go to her. That's why you'll have to watch over him carefully. Don't allow him out of your sight. Humor him, but guard him carefully. Remember, my brother's life and sanity may depend upon the good care you give him.
4: I'll do my best, Mr. Judson.
3: I'm sure you will. You realize that I love my brother. You'll be well paid for your services on this assignment, Miss Dawson. All I ask is that you carry out my orders explicitly. Don't let him out of his room or out of your sight. Now I'll take you up to him. If you'll just come along this way.
2: Open the door. Open the door, Bruce. Open this door.
3: It will be your duty to get him to quiet down. Keep him from pounding on this door.
4: Yes, sir.
3: I presume that Dr. Simmons suggested that you give him sedatives.
4: I'll get him quiet, sir.
2: Open the door. If you don't open it this minute, I'll smash the windows. I'll jump to the ground. Let me out.
3: I'll unlock the door now. I'm going to unlock the door now, Arnold. Get away from the door.
2: Let me out. I've got to go to the north.
3: Now, step back, Arnold.
5: Bruce, where is she? She's been calling to me. Why did you lock that door? Let me go to her.
3: Go lie down on your bed, Arnold.
5: No, never. Don't you understand? Lenore has been calling for me. She needs me.
3: Come now, lie down.
4: Won't you lie down and rest, sir?
5: Who is she?
3: Well, this is Miss Dawson, Arnold. She's come to care for you till you're well again.
5: I'm not ill. It isn't I, it's Lenore. And you won't let me go to her. Bruce, why are you doing this? Unlock the door and let me go to her.
3: There, now, it's all right. Everything's all right. Miss Dawson will care for you. You'll get a good rest. And when you wake up, you'll feel a lot better.
4: Your brother's right.
3: I'll leave you now. It's 8 o'clock. I'll have your dinner served in here immediately. If you need me for anything, I'll be down in the library until near 11 o'clock. Then I'll retire.
4: Yes, sir.
3: My room is the fourth one down on the right. Call for me if you need me during the night.
4: I will, Mr. Judson.
5: Wait a minute. Don't go, Bruce. Tell me where Lenore is. What is it that's wrong? Why can't I see her? Why have you locked me in here?
3: I've tried to tell you, Arnold. You won't believe me. Perhaps Miss Dawson can explain after I leave. Ring this buzzer if you need to get out of the room. You understand, Miss Dawson? I get away. Away from the door, Arnold.
5: What? He's locking the door again. He's locking us in.
4: He knows what's best. Now come lie on your bed.
5: No.
4: I'm going to give you something so that you can rest.
5: What's wrong with Lenore?
4: Lie down on your bed and I'll tell you.
5: She's ill, and they won't let me see her.
4: Here. I want you to take some of these tablets.
5: I won't take any medicine.
4: I'll get a glass of water.
5: I tell you, I won't take anything that will make me sleep. Lenore is calling to me. She needs me.
4: Now take these, please. They won't make you sleep. They'll just calm your nerves. Take them and, well, I'll tell you about Lenore.
5: Have you seen her? What is it that's wrong?
4: Take these tablets first.
5: All right.
4: That's it.
5: Are you here in the house to take care of her? What's wrong?
4: Lie down now. There, that's better.
5: You promised to tell me.
4: Close your eyes. I'm going to turn off the light so that you can rest.
5: Answer me.
4: Don't you understand? Your wife was very ill. She suffered from a disease that was contagious. Your brother couldn't let you see her. But now she's out of her pain. You see...
5: No, she's not dead. I know she's not dead.
4: It's hard to believe, I know.
5: She's not dead, I know that. Well, listen. You hear that? You hear that?
4: No, sir. I hear nothing.
5: You must hear it. It's Lenore. She's calling to me. All day she's called to me. All last night, all the hours of the night she's called to me.
4: I need you, Arnold.
5: She's calling now. Can't you hear her? She's still in this house. She's not dead. She's in this house and she's calling to me. Calling to me.

0: Oh.
1: You're all right. I'm right here beside your bed.
0: What's happened?
1: You've been asleep.
0: Asleep? How long?
1: It's nearly midnight. You've been sleeping since I first came into the room.
0: You gave me medicine. You forced me to sleep.
1: You needed the rest.
0: Where's my brother?
1: He's retired, sir. The whole house is quiet. If you'd like me to get you something to eat,
0: no,
1: I'll...
0: No, but I've got to get out of here. What's that? Listen. What was that?
1: It sounded like someone at the door.
0: It is. Open the door. It may be Lenore. I don't hear her calling, but it may be her.
1: It can't be her. But I'll see who it is. Who's there?
0: Unlock the door.
1: I have to ring for your brother if I want the door unlocked. I have no key. Who's there?
0: Who's outside the door? Is it you, Lenore? Why don't you answer?
1: I guess we must have been mistaken. There's no one outside the door.
0: Someone knocked at the door.
1: I think we must have been mistaken.
0: Listen. There is someone outside. They're tapping on the door again.
1: It does sound like it. But when I called, there was no one there.
0: Look.
1: Yes, I am.
0: Doesn't it seem to you as if the door was slowly opening?
1: Yes, it is.
0: It's like it was opening all by itself.
1: But the door is locked.
0: Well, that may be, but that door is opening all by itself.
1: How can it be?
0: Look. Standing in the doorway. It's Lenore.
1: Oh, great heavens.
0: Lenore, you're not dead. You're here. They told me you were dead. Lenore, she's leaving again. Where are you going? Wait. She's vanished.
1: Oh.
0: She just vanished, but now look. She's standing at the head of the stairs. She's waving for me to follow her. Lenore, I'm coming. I see you.
1: Stop! Oh, Mr. Judson, help! Come here quickly!
2: Miss Dawson. Well, what is it?
1: Oh, Mr. Judson. He's gone down the stairs.
2: What?
1: Are you sure, sir, that Lenore is dead?
2: Of course I'm sure. What are you talking about?
1: I don't know, sir. But a woman dressed all in white just stood in the doorway of your brother's room. She moved down the hall and now he's gone to follow her. He said it was Lenore.
2: Hurry, stop him. Don't let him get away. It can't be Lenore. She's dead. Hurry, we've got to get Arnold back to his room.

0: If Lenore is dead, how can she appear in the doorway of the room? Eh? The hermit will tell you before the night is done.
1: Now, the hermit again.

Arnold follows a figure dressed all in white that beckons him out of the house. Nurse Dawson and Mr. Judson follow after him.

0: Wait for me, Lenore. Where are you going? Wait for me. Wait for me. Lenore. Lenore, I'm coming. I'm coming, Lenore. Wait for
1: Hurry.
0: Me.
1: Come on. Come on. There he is. Up ahead of us. I see him.
2: Yes. Yes, I see him, too.
1: Arnold! Stop. Wait a minute. Wait for us.
2: He's running faster.
1: Why did you ever let him get out of the room?
2: I couldn't help it. The door opened. I don't know how. She was standing there.
1: Have you gone out of your mind? How could a door open by itself? And who could be standing in the doorway?
2: He said it was Lenore.
1: Nonsense. Arnold! Wait for us. Wait! Wait. I don't see him now. Where's he gone?
2: He turned down that side road, sir. Just now.
1: He's liable to get out on the highway and be killed. We've got to stop him.
2: This way. He went this way.
1: Yeah. I see him now. Arnold, stop where you are. We're coming.
0: Lenore. Lenore.
1: You must come back to the house, Arnold.
0: She disappeared.
1: You didn't see anyone, Arnold.
0: Yes, I did. I saw Lenore. That's what the nurse, she knows. Lenore stood in the doorway of my room. She beckoned me to follow her all the way down the road. Now she's vanished here in the park somewhere.
1: Don't you realize, Arnold, that Lenore is dead? She couldn't have stood in your doorway. She couldn't have beckoned you out of the house. She's dead.
0: She wouldn't speak to me. She just waved for me to follow her. And now she's gone.
1: We must get my brother back to the house, Miss Dawson.
2: Yes, sir.
1: Now, come, Arnold. We're going home now.
2: We'll take you home now, Arnold. You and I must have been mistaken. We didn't see anyone.
0: No. We were not mistaken. For look. Look, up ahead of us. Lenore, there she is again. Great heaven. I see you. Wait for me. I'm coming.
1: Stop him. Stop him. We've got to stop him.
2: We can never catch him this time. He's running so fast.
1: No, he mustn't go that way. No, no.
2: Arnold, Arnold, wait for us. Wait. Look, Mr. Judson. Look where he's going.
1: I see him. He can't go that way. No. Arnold, stop. You can't go there. No. We've got to stop him. He can't go there. We must stop him.
0: Wait, let go of me. Let go of me. You can't stop me now.
1: I'll not let you go in that vault.
0: Let go of my arm, Bruce. You can't stop me. Lenore went in there.
1: I'm trying to save you for your own good, for the sake of the sanity of your mind. Your wife lies in her coffin in that vault. You couldn't have seen her. She didn't beckon you to come here. It's just a trick of your mind.
0: I'm going into this vault.
1: You can't go inside. She died of a contagious disease. You may get it too, Arnold. Oh,
0: nothing can stop me now. I'm going inside.
2: Oh.
0: Oh. Lenore. Where are you, Lenore?
1: Come back out there. You'll only find her lying in there dead.
2: We'd better follow him, sir. He's likely to faint when he sees her.
1: Arnold, come out here.
0: Lenore.
1: You see, she is dead. What did I tell you? Now come away.
2: Oh, look. She's on the floor of the vault.
1: Come away from here.
0: I found her here on the floor of the vault.
1: She's dead.
0: She's dead now. But she wasn't dead when you brought her here. No. My brother knows that. You know that, Bruce Judson.
1: What do you mean?
0: You know what I mean. You buried her alive.
1: Oh! Now you're insane.
0: Insane, am I? You know I found you out.
1: Because you find her body on the floor, you think I buried her alive? Why... The coffin tipped over, that's all.
0: You buried her alive. She got out of the coffin, but she couldn't get out of the vault. Only her spirit could do that. I heard her voice before she really died down in here, calling me. She called to me. But you locked me in my room. And then her spirit came to me tonight. Tell me what had happened. Oh, Lenore. Lenore.
2: Oh, what a terrible thing. You did that to your brother and that woman.
3: What if I did? What if I did do it? She's dead now, isn't she? Forever. She fell in love with Arnold, not me. Now she's dead. Forever. Sure, I planned it, plotted it. It worked out. The medicine I gave her made her sleep the sleep of death. And we buried her alive. We buried her alive. Buried her alive!

0: and the brother who had planned such a heinous crime will live in a world of mad darkness from now on. The compensation for his crime. Turn on your lights. Turn them on. I'll be back. Pleasant dreams.
1: Characters, places, and occurrences mentioned in the Hermit's Cave are fictitious, and similarity to persons, places, or occurrences is purely accidental.

0: You served behind the desk.
1: You served in combat.
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0: You gave 20 years.
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0: Come in. Welcome. I'm E.G. Marshall. You've come to the right place. Here we present a unique kind of drama. Drama that uses your ears to stimulate your fears. The story you are about to hear concerns another part of the human anatomy. It's a tale about a very frightening pair of hands. Not because they're ugly or mutilated, or because they do evil things. On the contrary, the hands of our heroine do nothing at all. And therein lies her terror. But there's one other subject our story deals with, and it's the most mysterious of all, the human mind.
1: I want to believe you, Doctor. Don't you know how much I want to believe you?
2: Ah, but you'd much rather believe that I was a quack, a faker, even a criminal, perhaps?
1: No, I want to be cured. Oh, I do. I want my hands back. Oh, dear God, I want my hands.
0: Our mystery drama, The Hands of Mrs. Mallory, was written especially for the Mystery Theater by Henry Slessor and stars Celeste Holm.
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0: think of the most beautiful day you can imagine. A day so perfect that the birds are singing its praises. And even the people who line the park benches, those roosting creatures who seem to exist in a vacuum without emotion, seem happy and contented today. But there's one exception. A lady of middle years who sits alone on a bench. Is it her glum expression that has driven away other people? Or perhaps it's the obvious elegance of her mink stole and the glistening perfection of the diamond on her finger.
1: Hey, lady, is this seat taken?
2: No.
1: Is it okay if I sit here and wait for my brother? He's playing in the ball game.
2: How nice.
1: He plays first base. Hey, you want to see my baseball?
2: Not especially.
1: It's got Reggie Jackson's autograph on it. Here, look at it.
2: No, please, I really don't know.
1: What? What's the matter with your hands?
2: Nothing. They're just a little stiff, that's all. Why don't you go watch your brother play?
1: Well, he says I jinx him. Gee, your hands look funny. I mean, can't you move them at all?
2: No. As a matter of fact, I can't.
1: Gee, that's funny. I never saw anything like that. How come you can't move your hands?
2: It's a kind of a sickness. You wouldn't understand.
1: Well, maybe if you explained it to me, I would.
2: Yes. If I could explain it to you, son, I would be very happy to do so. You don't know how happy.
3: Come in, Ida. Have a seat.
2: I always feel so guilty when I take your time. Each examination seems to produce exactly the same result.
3: Well, that's no reason not to keep examining you.
2: Then there isn't any change.
3: No, Ida. No change. What have you been doing lately?
2: Well, I've been sitting in the park a lot.
3: I see.
2: It's a bit ridiculous, isn't it? I have this glamorous terrace. I could sit there like a queen and view the whole park and all the people in it. But I prefer to sit on a bench and watch the squirrels and listen to the children.
3: Oh, I think that's a good thing, frankly. To be on the ground, in touch with things.
2: Herbert never believed in that. Herbert liked to get away from the smell of the crowd. Yes, that was the phrase he always used, the smell of the crowd. My husband knew a great number of unkind phrases.
3: Well, I never knew him, of course.
2: No. Neither did I suppose. Even when he was lying in his coffin, I felt as though I were saying goodbye to a stranger.
3: And after Mr. Mallory died, how soon after that did the paralysis set in?
2: Oh, it was about a month. Yes, a month after, I suppose.
3: That's soon.
2: Yes.
3: And now it's been... How long since you haven't been able to move your hands?
2: 5 years. Can you believe it, Doctor? I can't. After the first 6 months of this terrible paralysis, I thought I couldn't go on living with these stone fingers of mine. I thought it would be preferable to be dead.
3: But you never lost hope of a cure.
2: No. I mean, that's what's kept me going. The hope of a cure. Oh, and something else. I suppose one must say a kind word for money. If there was one thing Herbert did in his life, he managed to leave a very rich widow behind him.
3: Ida, I hope you won't misunderstand what I'm going to say.
2: Doctor, you don't have to say it. I know what comes next. You're going to advise me to get out of myself, to stop thinking about my poor hands and think about other people's. Charity work.
3: Well, Ida, that's one suggestion.
2: But... Oh, if you knew how many charity committees use my name, or how many thousands of dollars I give to every foundation with an impressive name.
3: Ida, I was going to talk about going back to that psychiatrist.
2: Oh, that.
3: I honestly think you gave up too soon. If you'd given the man a chance...
2: Dr. Merritt, my hands are paralyzed. I'm not imagining it. They're paralyzed, frozen, insensitive. You've made all the tests yourself. Do you think I've been faking?
3: No, of course not. The illness is genuine, but sometimes the origin of an illness of this nature can...
2: It's all in the mind, yes, of course. All in the mind. So easy to say that, isn't it? So many doctors have told me the same thing. It's so much easier to blame my mind than their own failure.
3: Ida, please.
2: Doctor, excuse me. It's time for me to go. You've got lots of patients waiting for you. Some of them you might even help.
1: Hey, hi.
2: Oh, it's you again. Waiting for your brother?
1: Nah, he's not playing today.
2: Oh, that's too bad. It's a lovely day.
1: He broke his leg.
2: Oh, I'm sorry to hear that.
1: Hey, is that what happened to your hand? I mean, did they get broken?
2: Something like that.
1: Well, do you feel anything at all? I mean, like your fingers?
2: You're a very curious boy. Did anyone ever tell you that?
1: Can I just catch him, lady? Please?
2: No, please don't.
4: Hey, you kid. Now, cut that out.
1: Well,
4: Stop bothering this lady, you hear me?
1: I wasn't bothering her.
4: All right, now go on. Get out of here. Leave her alone.
1: Okay. I just wanted to catch her.
4: I'm sorry, ma'am. I just couldn't help overhearing.
2: Thank you. He was getting a little too bothersome, although I'm sure he didn't mean any harm.
4: Well, I could see that you were getting annoyed.
5: Ted?
4: Yeah, oh, yes, I'm over here, Melinda.
5: What are your hands, huh? I can't manage two hot dogs and a bag of peanuts and two crutches at the same time.
4: Oh, sure, honey. I'm sorry. Excuse me, ma'am.
5: Oh, this one's yours, with the mustard.
4: Thanks.
5: Do you think I could sit down?
2: Of course.
5: Ted, would you grab that crutch?
4: Yeah, I got it. Listen, I told you that I'd get the hot dogs. I mean, you didn't have to be quite so independent.
5: That's funny. You're always complaining that I'm not independent enough. Oh, am I crowding you, ma'am?
2: Oh, no. Plenty of room.
5: Ted, who was that boy I saw running off?
4: Oh, I drove him off. He was bothering this woman.
5: Oh, dear.
4: Oh,
5: are you all right?
2: Oh, yes, I'm fine. As a matter of fact, he was telling me about his brother's accident. He hurt his foot. I guess this must be the season for accidents.
5: You mean these crutches? I'm afraid that was another season.
4: Hey, you know, gee, it's warm, isn't it? Huh? For this time of year?
5: Of course, you're warm. Saving fair damsels and all that stuff. I didn't know you were a regular St. George, Ted.
4: Yeah, sure I am, with kid dragons. Would you like some peanuts, ma'am? We've been trying to give them away to the squirrels all day, but we haven't seen any.
2: No, thank you. I don't like peanuts very much. I can't imagine what squirrels see in them. Don't worry. My brother will happily eat them all by himself.
5: Your brother?
2: I'm Melinda West. This is my brother, Ted. And my name is Mrs. Mallory.
4: How do you do?
2: Haven't I seen you two here before?
4: Oh, you probably have. We live close to the park. Are you from around here, Mrs. Mallory?
2: Oh, yes. I live in that building right there.
4: Oh.
2: What a view you must have. Can you see the park from your window?
5: Oh, yeah.
2: Oh, if I had a window like that, I'd never come down to the park.
5: Well,
2: of course, these crutches sort of discourage you walking around very much.
5: Do you both live in the city?
4: No, we're from Ohio. We've only been here about 2 months, but I guess we'll be going back soon.
5: Don't say that. Don't even think that, Ted, please.
4: I'm sorry, Melinda. I didn't mean to...
2: I gather that you don't want to leave.
5: Well, not if it means that... Well, the truth is we came here to see a doctor, a surgeon who specializes in cases like mine. You see, I was in an automobile accident 2 years ago. I haven't walked since.
2: Oh, I'm so sorry. I know exactly how you must feel.
5: Well, people always think they do, but they really can't.
4: Melinda.
2: What? I think your brother is trying to signal you, Melinda, about me.
5: What do you mean?
2: He means these. My hand.
5: Oh, I'm so sorry. I didn't even realize.
2: No, some people don't realize that I can't move them. See, as long as I sit here very quietly, my whole body is as immobilized as my hand.
5: Yes. Now I know what you mean. I know how tempting it is to just want to sit, be a statue, so that for a little while you can forget that part of you is dead.
4: Oh, come on, Melinda, please. Let's cut this out, huh?
2: Please. Tell me more about this surgeon.
5: I can tell you what he said in one word. One two-letter word.
2: Oh, dear. He won't operate, then.
5: He said it wouldn't do any good.
4: Yeah, he turned us down flat. That's why I want Melinda to let me take her back home.
2: Oh, well, do you have parents there?
5: No. No, we have no one. But I don't want to go back. I don't. I want to see...
2: What were you going to say?
4: Never mind, Mrs. Mallory. Now, come on, Melinda. You finished your hot dog. Let's go home.
5: Ted, let me tell her. Let me ask her.
4: For Pete's sake, what kind of nonsense is this? What do you want to bother the woman for?
5: Because because there's no one else I can talk to about Dr. Griff. I can't talk to you about him. You just get red in the face and stomp away from me.
4: There's nothing to talk about, and I'm sure Mrs. Mallory isn't interested in fairy stories.
5: I really don't know what either one of you is talking about. Who is Dr. Griff?
4: Oh, he's a quack, a phony.
5: Ted.
4: Well, that's all he is. A two-bit faith healer who robs every cripple he can get his hands on.
5: You don't know anything about him. You only met him once.
4: Yeah, well, that was enough. I could tell in 1 second that the man is a fake. He can't cure a broken spine.
5: But why not let him try? Somebody has to try. I don't want to be the way I am. Oh, Mrs. Mallory, I don't want to be this way. Help me. Help me, please.
6: Well, Mrs. Mallory's physician would be very pleased right now. At last, his patient seems to be taking his advice, to interest herself in the outside world, in problems other than her own. But how involved will those problems become? We'll wait to find out until I return shortly with Act Two.
7: Excuse me, madam.
8: Oh, I'm in an awful hurry.
7: I just wonder if you could answer a simple question for me.
8: So do I.
7: The question is this.
8: What?
7: What happens this time of year?
8: Oh, that's easy. The kids get home from camp. Goodbye.
7: Nope.
8: What do you mean, nope?
7: Nope.
8: I mean, I should know when my kids get home from camp.
7: Well, the answer I had in mind was a tad more general in scope.
8: Well, I gave my answer. Let's hear yours.
7: You know, I'm glad you asked.
8: Are you?
7: You see, what happens this time of year is that Buick dealers are giving particularly great deals on all their 74 Buicks. For a family woman such as yourself, I think a neat little Apollo would be just the ticket. It's small, economical, but surprisingly roomy. And it's a Buick, so it's really quite elegant.
8: You don't say.
7: Uh-huh. Now, isn't that good news?
8: Yes.
7: I mean, that you can get such a nifty deal on such a nifty small car.
8: To be sure it is, yes.
7: To be sure. By the way, where do your kids go to camp?
8: Guam. It's a small island in the South Pacific.
7: Guam.
9: The Marine Corps Reserves are looking for a few good men to help keep the peace. We're looking for men who understand that nobody likes to fight, but somebody has to know how. We want men who want to see their children grow up in an age of peace. Men who will do more than wish for it. Men who will work for it. Men who don't need the draft to know there's a job to be done. Men who ask themselves what they can do for their country and do it. We're looking for a few good men to stand with the Marine Corps Reserve. No shortcuts, no compromises, no promises except one. You'll be a Marine, and you'll be ready. That's the job.

The good weather is holding in the city, and Mrs. Ida Mallory has returned day after day to her bench in the park. A bench which seems to have become her property by right of eminent domain. But even Mrs. Mallory would have to admit that her interest in these daily visits is no longer restricted to sunshine and green grass. Each day, she hopes for another glimpse.

0: You're Mrs. Mallory, the lady with the view.
1: Yes, that's right. How are you both?
2: Oh, we're okay.
1: Well, I really didn't mean to interrupt your conversation. Don't be concerned about the way Ted looks. His face always is like a thundercloud, especially when we discuss the forbidden topic. I suppose you mean that doctor.
2: Yeah, she talked me into seeing him again. You know something? Every feeling I had about him the first time was confirmed.
1: That's really impossible, Mrs. Mallory. Tell me something. Is he a real doctor?
0: Well, I'm not sure he's a medical doctor, Mrs. Mallory, but I'm sure he's entitled to the degree. Maybe a doctor of psychology, something like that.
2: I'll tell you what he's entitled to, a good swift kick
0: in the... I'll tell you one thing about Dr. Griff. He's the only one who said he could help me.
2: He didn't promise. He just said he was hopeful.
1: Well, that's something anyway.
2: Yeah, I'll tell you what he's hopeful about, getting your $500.
0: He says he's very hopeful I can be cured. And that's worth a great deal more than $500.
2: All right, go on. Tell her the rest. Tell her the real clincher. Were you afraid to?
1: What do you mean?
2: Mrs. Mallory, you're an intelligent woman. So listen to how Dr. Griff plans to cure my sister.
0: I know it sounds sort of melodramatic.
2: Oh, it's idiotic. That's what it is.
1: Please. Please, I'd still like to know.
0: Well, he says he uses something called the water of faith.
2: See what I mean?
0: The water of faith? Yeah. Sounds sort of, religious. Like, the holy water of Lourdes.
1: It's related to that, yes.
2: Oh, now do you see why I say the guy is an out-and-out fraud? The water of faith, where are we? Back in the Middle Ages?
1: Well, I must admit it does sound sort of odd.
0: Just the same, he said that it works. That it's worked for dozens of people. He wants $500 for the treatment.
2: With no guarantees, you understand.
0: Hmm.
2: Oh, Mrs. Mallory, would you help me, please? Would you talk some sense to this woman?
1: Oh, my dear. I mean, I have to admit, it really doesn't sound reasonable.
0: You mean the $500? Oh, but it's a very special treatment, Dr. Griff said.
1: Well, I meant it's not reasonable to assume that such things can do any good.
0: I see. So I'll never know. Is that it? I'll just turn around and take a plane back to Ohio and live out the rest of my life as a cripple. When for $500, at least I might have had a chance to...
1: Yes. Yes, I see what you mean. Ted. Oh, I hope you don't mind my calling you Ted.
2: Oh, no. No, of course not.
1: Your sister, well, she may have a point there. I mean, even if it is a waste of money, perhaps she'll never be happy unless you let this man try. If not, she'll always wonder about it. Always.
2: Yes. Yes, I know that. That's what his whole bag is, making you wonder if it just might work.
1: And, well, about the money. I don't know how to say this, but you see, $500 may seem like a lot to you, but it isn't to me. So if I can help you...
2: Oh, no, no. Oh, no, please. Absolutely not.
0: It's not really a problem, Mrs. Mallory. We've got the money.
2: Besides, it's not the money so much as, well, seeing Melinda disappointed again.
0: I've had so many disappointments, you see.
1: Yes. Yes, I know all about such things.
0: Oh, dear. Yes, of course you do. Oh, you see what a selfish person I've become. I keep forgetting that you have your own affliction. I'm not sure that it isn't even worse than mine to lose the use of your hand.
1: Well, never mind about me. What are you two going to do?
2: Oh, I don't... It looks like I'm outnumbered on this thing.
0: Ted? Does that mean you'll let me do it? You'll let me?
2: Well, if you go back without trying this dumb water of faith, you'll always regret it. So, okay, let's get it over with.
0: Oh, Mrs. Mallory... Oh, thank you, thank you. You're the one who did it.
1: Oh, my dear. I just hope your miracle happens. All my life, I wanted to believe that miracles happen.
3: Melinda? Melinda? Wait a minute.
0: Oh, Mrs. Mallory.
1: Well, you move faster on those crutches than I do on my 2 feet. You're not here alone, are you?
0: No, Ted's with me. I just wanted to take a little stroll by myself. No, that is...

0: isn't true. We just had another fight, and I had to get away from him.
1: Oh, dear. Now, that doesn't sound too good.
0: Well, you know how Ted is.
1: Well, I haven't seen you for 2 days.
0: How are you? The truth is, I don't really know. But I started treatments, Mrs. Mallory.
1: With Dr. Griff?
0: Yes. I started about 5 days ago. And it's nothing at all like what I expected.
1: Well, tell me about it.
0: Well, you remember how silly it all sounded, this water of faith business.
1: Well, it sounded a little theatrical.
0: But it isn't. It's scientific, Mrs. Mallory. That's the most wonderful part of it. Dr. Griff only used that phrase as a convenient description of the drug.
1: What drug is that?
0: Well, maybe I shouldn't tell you this.
1: Why not?
0: Well, I don't know. I have the feeling that there might be something slightly illegal about it. The drug he uses, a psychedelic suggestion.
1: Psychedelic suggestion? Now, what on earth is that?
0: It's the technique Dr. Griff uses. He uses it to liberate the mind from its control over the body whenever that control is negative.
1: I'm sorry. You know, I really don't understand that kind of talk.
0: Well, I'm not saying I understand it myself completely.
1: But it does sound to me as if he believes that your illness is psychosomatic.
0: I don't know, Mrs. Mallory. All I know is that I have to go through with it, kill or cure.
1: It isn't a dangerous treatment, is it?
0: No, I'm sure it isn't. It's more like a sort of a hypnosis. I go to his office, he administers the drug, and then he talks to me. And that's all there is to it.
1: And has it helped?
0: I think I'd better go back to Ted. He's probably getting worried about me.
1: Melinda, please tell me if... Melinda, look out! That bicycle!
2: Oh!
1: Melinda.
2: Sorry, miss. I'm sorry.
1: Melinda, are you all right?
2: Oh, you let me help you up, miss.
1: Oh, you idiot. I mean, can't you see that girl is crippled? Quick, give me that crutch.
2: Oh, yes, sure.
0: Wait. I think I can manage to pick myself up this way.
1: Now, just take it easy.
0: Mrs. Mallory.
1: What is it? Are you hurt?
0: No. No, it's my leg. Did you see that? My leg pained slightly at the knee.
1: No, I didn't see
2: it. Miss, if you're sure you're okay.
1: Oh, get out of here. Go away and be more careful next
2: time.
1: Yes,
2: ma'am.
0: Oh, Mrs. Mallory. I'm sure it happened. I saw it happen. My leg moved. For the first time in 2 years, it moved.
3: No, Ida, I'm sorry. I can't find any reference to this Dr. Griff in any medical directory.
1: But that doesn't prove he's a fraud, though, does it?
3: Oh, no, of course not. And as you say, the man may not be a medical doctor. I certainly hope he isn't.
1: Well, why do you say that?
3: Pride of profession, my dear. We don't like to have faith healers bearing the same credentials.
1: And that's what you think he is, a faith healer?
3: Well, of course. Oh, I'm not knocking the power of faith, far from it. Very often, it's simply another way of getting at psychosomatic difficulties.
1: Oh, I hate that word.
3: I know you do.
1: Oh, I've been through all that psychosomatic nonsense. All those doctors who tried to tell me that my paralyzed hands weren't, well, what they are. That there's something in me, some emotional problem.
3: You didn't give them much chance to prove or disprove it, Ida.
1: I did. I submitted to their therapy, even if I didn't believe in it. And it didn't do the slightest bit of good.
3: Well, maybe if you had believed them, it would have.
1: Flesh is flesh, Doctor. Bone is bone. That kind of therapy can't make my hands move any more than it can make that poor girl walk. And I have a good mind to tell him so.
4: Please come in, Mrs. Mallory.
1: Thank you.
4: Won't you have a chair?
1: All right.
4: Do you mind if I ask who referred you to me?
0: Well, actually, it was one of your patients, Melinda West.
4: Yes, yes, of course. A very charming young woman. Have you known her long?
0: Just a few weeks. See, I haven't seen her for the last 10 days or so. How is she coming along?
4: Well, actually, you'll get a chance to see her soon. She has a 3 o'clock appointment with me, which is only a few minutes from now. So, if you wouldn't mind telling me what's on your mind, Mrs. Mallory.
0: Well, I just thought it would be worthwhile talking to you, Doctor.
4: About yourself?
0: Well, as you can see, I am afflicted.
4: Do you mind if I look at your hands?
0: Yes, frankly, I'd rather you wouldn't. Not just now. I'd rather hear something about yourself, about this treatment of yours. Melinda said something about a technique you used called psychedelic suggestion. Now, just what is that?
4: It's a medical principle. As old as mesmerism, as new as chemotherapy. The power of mind over body.
0: Psychosomatic.
4: Well, who knows what afflictions is psychosomatic. Some illnesses start with the emotions, some with the body. And more often, it's a combination of both.
0: Really?
4: Germs aren't imaginary. Viruses are very real little creatures. Yet the mind has strange powers over them, to make them hurt us or to render them harmless.
0: All right, then. What about a broken leg? Can the mind cause that?
4: Of course. If you use your head, you wouldn't break your leg in the first place.
0: Oh.
4: You're thinking of Miss West, of the fact that she suffered a spine injury.
0: That's right. I hardly see how you can correct something like that.
4: You've seen her x-rays, then?
0: No.
4: You believe the damage is neurological?
0: Well, I know nothing about it.
4: That's strange, Mrs. Mallory. You certainly seem to have an opinion. Be careful, though. You don't have a medical degree. Someone might call you a quack.
0: Listen, Doctor, I came here...
4: Oh, excuse me, Mrs. Mallory. Ah, Melinda, I'll be with you in just a minute. No. No, come to think of it, why don't you come in now? There's a friend of yours here.
5: A friend?
0: Oh, it's I, Melinda, Mrs. Mallory.
5: Oh, Mrs. Mallory, how nice to see you.
4: Come in, Melinda, please.
5: Melinda? Your crutches. Where are your crutches? Look at me, Mrs. Mallory. I can walk without crutches now. I'm not very steady, but I can walk.
6: Well, there goes at least one of Mrs. Ida Mallory's cherished notions, that the mind can't cure the body. But she sees the evidence of her own eyes. And something tells me that this is one prejudice she's willing to give up. After all, she wants to believe in miracles. And don't we all? We'll see what other miracles occur when we return shortly with Act 3.
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0: Mrs. Ida Mallory has spent a sleepless night, dreaming of things she never thought possible. But when the sun streamed in her windows, her first thought was to get out into the park, and with only one hope, of seeing Melinda West again, and seeing her miracle confirmed.
1: It's true. It's really true, Mrs. Mallory. Even Ted has to admit it.
2: Well, I guess there's something to it, all right. I haven't seen my sister off those crutches in 2 years.
1: But how did it all happen? I don't really know. As I told you, he used this drug. He made me go to sleep, and then he simply talked to me. At first, there was nothing, and then I started feeling life in my legs again. Well, you saw me that day in the park when I fell down.
3: Oh, Melinda, Melinda. I just can't tell you how happy I am for you.
1: Well, and what are your plans now?
2: Oh, go home, I guess. I've got to get back to my job if it's still there.
1: The treatment costs much more than we thought it would.
2: Yes, the $500 went in no time at all. Then he asked for another $1,000. He said it couldn't be helped.
1: The drug he uses is so horribly expensive.
3: Now listen, I told you once that if there were any way I could help you out financially...
2: No, that's out, Mrs. Mallory. We'll manage okay.
1: Of course we will. Well. And I can go back to work now. I can do anything I want now.
3: Oh, yes. Yes, that must be a wonderful feeling, to be able to do anything you want.

0: Ah, Mrs. Mallory. Please come in.
1: Thank you, Doctor. You know, it was really very good of you to see me on such short notice.
0: That's quite all right. Please sit down.
1: Thank you. Well, I don't quite know where to begin.
0: Well, suppose I begin for you. You've been thinking about Melinda West.
1: Yes, I saw her only this morning. She really is cured, isn't she?
0: Yes, Mrs. Mallory. In my opinion, the young woman was cured. But you realize that all I really cured by psychedelic suggestion was the illness that existed in her mind, not her body.
1: But I still don't fully comprehend it.
0: I'm sure there was no real neurological damage to the girl.
1: Oh.
0: I think her bones and muscles and nerves were all in the proper place and functioning normally. Only her mind wasn't.
1: But she seemed so sensible.
0: Mrs. Mallory, do you know the story of that accident?
1: I beg your pardon?
0: Did Melinda ever tell you exactly what occurred that caused her injuries?
1: No. No, as a matter of fact, she didn't. She simply said it was an automobile accident.
0: That's correct. And she was the driver.
1: Oh.
0: There were two other passengers, her mother and her father. Both of them were killed.
1: Oh, dear Lord.
0: She did sustain some injuries in the crash. But it was apparent to me that they were not sufficiently grave to cause her the total paralysis she suffered.
1: You mean she felt that guilty about what had happened?
0: Hmm. Guilty enough to seek punishment for herself. And she did. She punished herself by losing the use of her legs.
1: And so your treatment was able to cure her?
0: Yes, I'm happy to say.
1: But, of course, it couldn't cure someone like me.
0: What was that?
1: I said it couldn't cure me. See, I didn't lose the use of my hands for any kind of reason like that. I mean, it's just some sort of nerve damage. Doctors could never explain it.
0: Well, if that's the diagnosis of your physician, that it's purely physical and incurable.
1: But I didn't say that. See, I mean, my doctor has never used the word incurable. I have been hoping for years that it would just heal itself. I can't go on living like this, so helpless and so useless.
0: Mrs. Mallory, have you come here to talk about Melinda West or yourself?
1: Myself.
0: Hmm.
1: I want my hands back. Oh, dear God, I want my hands.
0: Yes, I was afraid that's what you had in mind.
1: Afraid? Why?
0: Because if you had any idea of becoming my patient, I regret to say that it's not possible.
1: But why not? I mean, you accepted her as a patient, and you cured her. I mean, you really did.
0: Unfortunately, Miss West is the last patient I can accept, at least in this part of the world.
1: Doctor, I don't understand. Are you... Do you have to go somewhere?
0: That's correct.
1: Well, where are you going?
0: Abroad. And my plans will keep me abroad for at least a year.
1: Oh, no. I mean, listen, if you're going to Europe, I mean, I was thinking of taking a trip there myself.
0: No, Mrs. Mallory, my destination isn't Europe. I'm going to North Africa. A case of some importance.
1: Well, since when is one patient more important than another?
0: Oh, no, I didn't mean it that way.
1: Well,
0: it's simply that this is a prior commitment.
1: But maybe I could go with you. I mean, I could take a residence there.
0: I'm afraid that's impossible, too.
1: Why?
0: Well, the country I'm going to is a Muslim country. My patient is the son of, well, a notable Arab leader.
1: Why would that make any difference? What does it matter?
0: I'll be living within the bachelor section of the official residence. It's an area restricted by Muslim law. You wouldn't be allowed near the place, my dear lady, even if I were free to treat you. And I'm not.
1: But I have money. I'll pay you. I'll pay you anything you want to stay and treat me. I mean, I'll meet this Arab leader's offer.
0: Mrs. Mallory, the fee I'm about to receive, I wouldn't ask of any individual. I've been asked to remain with him for a period not to exceed 1 year.
1: A year?
0: For that year, in a Swiss bank, there will be deposited for me $150,000 in Swiss francs.
1: $150,000?
0: I'm very sorry that you made me reveal that confidence. Now, I trust that it goes no farther.
1: I'll pay you the same.
0: What?
1: You heard me. I'll pay you the same. I mean, not in a year's time, but as soon as you cured me.
0: I'm sorry. Your offer is very generous, but it's also conditional.
1: What do you mean, conditional?
0: You will pay only for a cure. That's something I'd never guaranteed a patient. Not Miss West, not my Arab friend, no one at all.
1: All right, then. Suppose it isn't conditional. Suppose I agree to pay you in advance.
0: Well, that, of course, would be something worth consideration.
2: Well, hello, Dr. Merritt. This is certainly a surprise. I think it must be the first time that a doctor ever made a voluntary house call.
3: Have I? I didn't come here to see you as a patient, Ida. Only as a friend.
2: Well, that's very kind of you.
3: Ever since I saw you last, I've been thinking over what you told me about this Dr. Griff.
2: Oh, yes. Well, what about him?
3: I thought it would be worthwhile just to ask around about the gentleman. And last week I was attending a joint conference of my medical association and psychological group.
2: Mm-hmm.
3: Well, anyway, I did learn something that I thought you might be interested in. There is no Dr. Griff.
2: Well, what was that?
3: Oh, maybe he has a PhD and tacked that in front of his name, but I'm quite sure that the man is not a medical doctor.
2: All right. Be that as it may, he's still not necessarily a fraud.
3: Well, I didn't say he was anything. But I suspect that your original judgment was correct.
2: But
3: that he's not someone to be trusted.
2: But you don't know the whole story.
3: Well, what I do know is you're more impressed with a man than you were willing to admit. Isn't that right?
2: Dr. Merritt, he cured that girl.
3: What?
2: You know that girl I told you about, the crippled girl? She's walking again. I saw her walk.
3: Well, I suppose that could be true. Faith healing does have its successes.
2: Well, I'm sorry, Doctor, but I'd rather not discuss this any further.
3: Oh, wait a minute. I don't like the way you sound. Ida, have you made any sort of arrangement with this charlatan?
2: Dr. Merritt, I appreciate your interest, but I refuse to say another word about this matter. I mean, do you understand? Not another word.
0: That's right, Mrs. Mallory. Just relax. Close your eyes. And let the water of faith flow through your bloodstream. You can feel it tingling through your body, bringing you peace and tranquility. Total peace and happiness. Do you feel it?
1: Yes. Yes, I feel it.
0: And now,

0: Hines. Who's that now? Yes, what do you want?
1: Are you Dr. Helmut Griff?
0: Yes, who are you?
1: My name's Barry, Doctor. Lieutenant Barry, Racket and Bunko Squad, Police Department. May I come in?
0: No, you can't. I happen to have a patient with me right now.
2: Would her name be Ida Mallory?
0: And who are you?
2: I'm her physician. You might say her accredited physician.
0: I demand to know what this intrusion is all about.
1: It's not an intrusion, Dr. Griff. It's an arrest.
0: What?
3: Doctor? Dr. Griff?
1: So, may we come in now?
2: Ida, are you all right?
3: Yes. Oh, what is it?
2: It's all right, Ida. Everything's going to be fine. They've got them all now, all of them.
3: Well, what are you talking about?
1: Is this the lady, Doc?
2: Yes, this is Mrs. Mallory. I don't think she's in any condition to talk. He's obviously given her some kind of drug.
0: It's a legitimate drug, a perfectly legitimate sedative.
2: Yes, of course, Doctor. I'm sure it's nothing very unusual, Seconal or something of that nature. No mysterious water of faith.
3: Please, won't someone tell me what's going on?
2: I'll tell you, Ida. But it may hurt just a little. You see, I told the police your story and they investigated. He is a fraud, Ida.
0: How dare you say that?
1: Be quiet, mister. You're no more a doctor than I'm police commissioner.
2: His real name is Michael Lanning.
1: Alias Dr. George Watkins, alias Dr. John Wilson, and that's his modus operandi, Mrs. Mallory, posing as a fake doctor, offering miracle cures, usually for sick widows with lots of money.
3: Oh, but he cured her. I mean, he cured Melinda.
2: This is the part that may hurt most, Ida. He did not cure Melinda West. Because Melinda West was never crippled to begin with.
3: I know. It was just psychosomatic.
2: Oh, no. No, Ida. Just crooked.
3: What?
1: She was in on the racket with him, Mrs. Mallory. Her real name is Anna Fraser.
3: Oh.
1: Her so-called brother is Tony Fraser. And I'm sorry, they're not brother and sister at all. They're man and wife.
3: No, and I believed them.
1: Well, we haven't caught up with those two yet, Mrs. Mallory, but we will. Oh, I brought some pictures for you to identify.
3: No, I don't want to look at them. I can't bear to look at them.
2: Please, Ida, you must.
3: But I don't want to prosecute them. I don't.
1: Why not? You're crooks, plain and simple. Crooks, all three of them.
3: I don't care.
2: You have to help us now, Ida. You have to identify these parasites. Now, please, look at the photographs.
3: You know something, Doctor? Sometimes people set out to do good and end up doing harm. And sometimes it works the other way around.
2: What do you mean?
4: Hey, now, stop that. Now, don't rip up those photos.
2: Ida, what are you... Love of heaven. You're tearing up the pictures. You're tearing them up.
3: With my hands, Doctor. With my own hands.
5: Well, they say that it's an ill wind that doesn't blow someone some good. And in this case, it looks like three evil people have managed to be very good to Mrs. Ida Mallory, in spite of themselves. If there's a moral to this tale, I'd frankly hate to be the one to say it. I'll be back shortly.
6: Bernie, help! 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
7: I'm coming, Joe. 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

0: No, we're not recommending that the best way to cure your ills is to fall into the hands of confidence men. Mrs. Mallory was one of the lucky exceptions. But if you heed our advice, the next doctor you meet, who just happens to be leaving for North Africa to treat an Arab chieftain in a remote palace, be a little bit suspicious, okay? Our cast included Celeste Holm, Patricia Elliott, William Redfield, E.V. Juster, Arnold Moss, and Leon Janney. The entire production was under the direction of Hyman Brown.
1: Now, a preview of our next tale.
2: Yeah, Wood, I just can't condemn the cable car without giving the folks at Helvetia notice.
3: But look, this is an emergency.
2: 2 weeks ago, you certified the car as safe. Now, what's come up so sudden?
3: It hasn't been sudden. I've known about it for months.
2: Well, we've lived with geological faults, Elwood.
3: Yeah, sure, but a heavy rain, unusual amount of snow, any one of 100 subterranean disturbances in that whole side of the mountain...
2: Okay, let's do a study.
3: No, that will take weeks, months. It could go any time.
2: And it could never go at all. Elwood, now here's what you have to do. Next time you inspect it, in 2 weeks, condemn it. Give me a full report, request an investigation, and we'll bring in the experts. Put it in writing.
3: By that time, it'll be too late.
0: 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Marshall inviting you to return to our Mystery Theater for another adventure in the macabre. Until next time, pleasant dreams.

0: die. Fantasy.
1: I am the spirit of the demon tree.
2: Yeah, 3 pounds on the Jack of Diamonds.
3: You should tear your money up, Humphreys. It would last you longer.
2: Yeah, perhaps you're right, Crane. But this way I get a sense of honest toil. I say, isn't anyone else betting?
4: Oh, let's quit. I'm tired of losing.
3: Oh, look here, old girl. Could I loan you a few pounds?
4: No, thank you, Crane. I have enough to get me back to London. If we ever do get back.
3: Now, why do you say that, Clara? It's only a matter of a stage getting through here to the resort and taking us out of this beastly place.
4: Beastly place is right. Why people come here for a rest is more than I can determine. Honestly, I've never spent such an uncomfortable week in all my life.
3: Well, think of me. I've been here 3. So have you, Humphreys.
2: Mm. Oh, look here, you two. It's 3 o'clock. Well, they're expecting the stage around 8 tonight. What do you say the 3 of us go for a bit of a walk through the forest?
3: I say, why not? Oh, here comes Danvers. Perhaps he'll join us.
4: Anything to get away from this place. Good afternoon, Danvers.
5: Greetings, good people. I take it you're no happier than when I left you a while ago.
3: Well, the place is as gloomy as a morgue. We've just agreed to take a walk in the forest back of the inn. You're invited to come along if you like.
5: Sounds like a good enough way to pass the time.
2: Oh, good. We all go together. Besides, I'm quite interested in that forest out there. You remember, of course, the story the night clerk told us last evening.
3: Yes, I don't like him. He talks through his nose. People should talk through their mouths.
2: No, no, no. I mean, what he told us about the forest.
4: What about the forest? I didn't hear it, Humphreys.
2: Well, the clerk said it was a gorgeous place. Lots of beautiful foliage, vivid colors, clear water lakes.
4: But nobody goes there. So beautiful.
2: That's just it, Clara. You see, people have gone there and never come back.
5: What? Rubbish. It's a lot of nonsense. Why, the clerk is just superstitious, that's all.
3: I am inclined to agree with you, Danvers. Why, he even told us an absurd story about a tree out there in that forest that's supposed to strangle people.
4: Strangle them? How?
3: Oh, I don't know. With its branches, I suppose. Just some absurd legend the people around here like to believe.
2: I believe it's more than just a legend, Crane.
3: Eh?
5: And what makes you say that, old man?
2: Here. I talked to the clerk again later last night. He dug out this old newspaper clipping for me. Read it, Danvers, aloud.
5: Mm-hmm. Old is right. Almost illegible.
4: Well, read it.
5: It says, London, England, April 21st, 1857. It is reported that Sir Horace Wakefield, Earl of Dorset, was found strangled last night in Barlow Forest. His body was discovered entangled in the branches of a huge oak tree.
4: Oh.
2: Go on, read the rest of it.
5: Earl's death recalls to mind the weird tale of the witch of Barlow Forest, who is said to have lived in the 16th century. An evil old hag who, upon having a falling out with Sir Thomas Holly Wakefield, cursed him and warned him that any of his descendants who entered Barlow Forest would surely perish.
3: Mm, charming old girl, wasn't she?
2: Oh, no, no. Don't scoff until you've heard the rest of it.
4: Go on, Danvers.
5: She also added that any person or persons with the Wakefield descendant would also die. She is said to have planted an acorn, smeared with her own blood. The acorn is supposed to have grown into a towering oak, capable of moving about from place to place in Barlow Forest. Sir Horace is the 6th of the Wakefield line to have perished by strangulation in the forest.
3: Thomas Hurley Wakefield. I wonder.
2: Hmm? You wonder what, Crane?
3: My mother's name was Wakefield. I was just wondering if she was related to Sir Thomas.
4: Oh, of course not, Crane. It's just a story.
2: But an extraordinary story, wouldn't you say?
4: Yes. Wouldn't do very well as a bedtime story, would it?
5: A demon tree. I wonder if we could find it.
3: Well, let's have a try, shall we?
5: I'm game.
4: Don't let anybody say I'm not.
3: Then let's go. Oh, Humphreys, going along? I say, Humphreys, are you daydreaming?
2: No, I was just thinking. Wouldn't it be odd if the whole thing were true? If we all went in there and didn't come back.

0: Well, do you gentlemen see any way we can get into that forest?
1: It's as dense as Father Time's beard. Doesn't seem to be an opening anywhere.
2: I think we can get in over here.
1: Oh, all right. Coming, Danvers.
2: There seems to be a footpath over here. Only one along this line of the forest. There, see?
3: Oh, yes, you're right. Come on, I'll lead. We'd better remember the way back. It'd be hard to get out of here if we didn't know where this opening is.
0: Don't worry, I'll remember it. I'm good at landmarks.
1: Go ahead, Clara. I'm right behind you.
2: I say, do any of you feel that?
1: Feel what, Danvers?
2: The chill. I feel like it's 20 degrees colder in this place.
0: I feel that way, too.
1: So do I.
3: It's naturally cooler in the woods where the sun doesn't shine.
2: But not this much cooler.
0: I don't like this place. I'm for going back to the inn.
1: Oh, let's get on ahead a little ways. I say, it is pretty in here.
0: Pretty or not, it gives me the creeps.
2: It isn't the kind of cold caused by climatic changes.
3: What was that, Denver?
2: I said, it's a different kind of cold. It's the kind that creeps up your spine when some evil comes over you.
1: Oh, now, Danvers. You're just letting that newspaper story play on your mind.
2: Wait a minute, eh? Look! That tree there in front of us looks like a human giant.
1: Jove! You're right, Danvers.
2: I could swear it moved just a moment ago.
0: It did move. I saw it, too.
1: That's the strangest looking tree I ever saw. Look at that bark. I wonder if...
2: Crane! What's wrong, man?
1: I just touched the bark of that tree and it didn't feel like bark at all.
0: What?
1: No, it felt like human skin.
2: Oh. Yeah. Let me feel it. By heaven, it's true. It does feel like skin. Warm and smooth and soft.
0: Yes. It feels that way to me, too.
1: Here. Humphreys, you touch it.
3: No, thanks.
2: Go ahead, Humphreys. Feel it.
3: I have no desire to. You see, I'm sure you're right.
1: What's that?
3: I feel that this is the demon tree of Barlow Forest.
0: Humphreys!
2: I think we've seen enough of this place, haven't we? Let's get back to the inn.
0: Yes, let's.
1: All right, come on.
2: I say, wait a minute. Have you noticed how dark it is. All of a sudden.
3: The sun's behind a cloud, probably.
1: It's impossible to see the sky through this foliage.
0: It is darker. I can hardly see where I'm walking.
1: Are you quite sure this is the right way? I don't remember this clearing.
2: I don't either.
1: Wait a minute. By heaven, this isn't the way.
2: It must be. We're on the path, aren't we?
0: No. No, I don't think we are. It's so dark. Do any of you have a flash?
1: I certainly don't remember this clearing. I think... What was that?
3: What was what, Crane?
1: You'll think this is foolish, but... I swear I felt the branch of a tree brush across my face and shoulder.
2: That's impossible. There's not a tree within 50 feet of us.
1: But I felt it, I tell you. It rustled like a branch covered with leaves, and yet it felt warm and soft, like human flesh.
0: Crane, are you sure?
1: Yes, look. We're lost here. It's dark, dark as night, right in the middle of the afternoon. And we've lost the path in that tree.
3: Easy, Crane. I'll keep your head, man.
1: I'm getting out of here. I'm not going to stay here and be murdered.
2: Crane! Stay with us.
1: No. I'm going to find the path and get out of here.
0: Crane, stay here. We'll find a way back.
1: I don't want to stay here and die. I want to get away from this place.
4: Crane, don't be a fool. Crane!
0: He's gone.
2: Now he is in for it. We're better off by staying together.
3: I don't know whether we are or not.
1: Listen!
0: It's Crane.
4: Sounds like he's strangling.
1: Come on!
0: Oh, he couldn't have gotten far.
1: Right over here, I think.
4: Well, take it easy now. Be careful.
0: Oh, there he is.
2: Yes. Stretched out on the ground. Like he was dead.

0: marks on his throat, like hands would make.
1: That wasn't done by hands. See? Stains on his skin. Green stains.
2: Thomas Wakefield Crane.
1: Oh, what a horrible way for him to die.
3: Clara, a tree. This is where we first saw it. Now it's gone.
1: Humphreys, you're right. This is where it was. I'm sure of it.
0: Then what's happened to it?
2: The important question is, what are we going to do with Crane?
0: We'll have to leave him here till we can find a way out of this place.
1: Oh, poor Crane. It happened so quickly. One minute he was with us, and the next...
2: We warned him not to leave us. Now the three of us had better stay close together.
1: Oh, yes, for heaven's sake, let's not get separate.
0: And don't come on. There's nothing we can do for Crane now. We've got to find our way out of here.
2: It just doesn't seem right, leaving him there.
0: It's all we can do. Come on.
1: How do we know which way to go?
0: We don't. All we can do is keep moving and hope to find the path again.
1: Oh, it's horrible. Wandering about like this, like nothing but a group of marionettes.
2: Controlled by what strange puppeteer?
0: What? What's that, Humphreys?
2: I said, controlled by what strange puppeteer?
1: Humphreys, surely you don't think we've been purposely led into this?
2: Who can say?
0: Oh, now, Humphreys. Crane went off the deep end. We've got to keep our heads.
1: We found a way in. Surely we'll find a way out.
2: Yes. Yes, we did find a way in. But what about the chill? The darkness?
0: There's some explanation. Perhaps a storm is coming up. Yes, that could be it, couldn't it?
2: Storms don't rise that quickly in this part of the country.
1: And the darkness. It came down on this forest like a shroud.
2: Yes. Came so quickly. Reminded me of how a corpse must feel in his coffin when the lid is put over him.
0: Look here, Humphreys. I'm about fed up with that sort of talk.
2: Only a fool refuses to face the facts, Danvers. You know this isn't any ordinary situation we're in. The chill of winter in the summertime. Darkness in mid-afternoon. And a tree that strangles.
0: It was probably just an accident, Crane's death.
2: Why don't you stop trying to tell yourself that the tree was only an imaginary thing? We all know that it's real.
0: Humphreys.
2: And as alive as any of us. The bark did feel like human flesh.
1: Danvers. Humphreys. Look.
0: What? What is it? A glow of light there ahead of us.
1: It's the tree.
2: There. Now, what do you think, Danvers? Look. It's the tree moving along in a glow of phosphorescent light.
0: Good heavens. It's the same tree.
1: It looks like a human giant.
0: It was nowhere near here. It was back there.
2: Do you two see what the tree is carrying?
0: It's carrying Crane. It's got him tucked up under that huge branch that looks like a human arm.
2: It's fading now. Disappearing again.
0: Fading away. Yes. Gone. He's gone.
2: Now do you believe, Danvers? Now do you admit that the tree is alive?
0: What else can I believe? I don't know.
1: Danvers, look out!
3: He's fallen into a water pit.
1: Oh.
0: Help, Humphrey! It's quicksand!
1: Humphrey, he's sinking.
0: Help! I'm into my race! Get me out of here!
3: Stand still, Danvers. You just sink deeper.
0: Wait, help me out of here! Get something I can grab onto.
3: Here, Danvers.
1: Danvers, grab the end of that pole. Here, let me help, Humphrey.
3: Grab it, Danvers. Grab it.
1: The pole, Danvers. Grab the end.
0: I can't.
1: You are.
0: I can't.
4: That tree branch! It's eating me!
3: Good Lord, listen, Clara.
1: A tree branch. But we can't see it.
4: I can't get near the pole. The branch keeps spinning me back.
1: Humphreys, do something. He's up to his shoulders now.
4: I can't make it. I can't help. Save me! Save me!
1: Die. You go under the quicksand, Mr. Triangle.
3: Danvers, there's nothing I can do.
4: That tree! The demon tree!

0: He's gone.
1: Poor devil. Didn't have a chance.
0: Humphreys, we've got to get out of here. We're all doomed. It's the Wakefield curse.
1: Clara, stop it.
0: It is the curse. We're helpless. There's nothing we can do to save ourselves.
1: Clara, stop it.
0: Humphreys.
1: Now, we can't give up. We've got to find a way out of this place. Follow me. Be careful where you step. And whatever happens, keep your head, Clara, for heaven's sake.

0: Oh, Humphreys. I'm so tired. We've walked for hours.
1: I see. It's getting a little lighter. Clara, up ahead there. Isn't that a path?
0: What? Oh, you're right, Humphreys. It's the path we came in on.
1: And look, there's an opening through the trees.
0: Yes, I remember the landmarks. Oh, thank God for the light.
1: Come on, Clara. Out of this place. There's nothing we can do for Danvers or Crane.

0: Clara.
1: Yes?
0: I wonder if you feel as I do. I thought we'd be safe back here in the hotel. I don't know how to describe it, but I have a feeling that this whole business isn't over yet.
1: I know. I've had the same feeling. A feeling that we're not finished with the demon tree.
0: Or that it's not finished with us.
1: Yes, exactly.
0: Yeah, my room. Better go in and have a drink, Clara. Heaven knows we need one.
1: Yes, I certainly do.
0: What's worrying me is how we're going to explain what happened to Craig and Danvers. Yeah, wait a minute. I'll get the light. There.
1: Humphrey, on the bed there.
2: Good Lord. The branch of a tree about 2 feet long.
1: Humphrey, don't touch it.
2: Look at it. Look at it. A fresh, living branch.
1: Put it down. Oh, Humphreys, I'm getting out of here.
2: Where are you going?
1: Down to the lobby and wait for the stage.
2: Oh, hold on, I'll go with you. Wait, Clara. Wait, it's 3 flights down. Let's take the elevator.
1: All right. We can get the thing up here.
2: It's automatic. Just push the button, it'll come up.
1: Humphreys, look. Someone left the steel gate open.
2: I say, that's dangerous.
1: It certainly is. Humphreys, that branch is pushing. Drop it. Humphreys, drop it!
2: Good Lord. Clara. Clara. That branch. It pushed her down the shaft. It's after me. Get away. Get away. Help me. Help me, somebody. The trees. The demon trees.

any descendant of Sir Thomas Hurley Wakefield, Renters Barlow Forest is doomed to die. And all who enter the forest with him are likewise doomed.

You have just heard The Demon Tree, an original tale of dark fantasy by Scott Bishop. Tonight's cast included Eleanor Naylor Coren as Clara, Ben Morris, who was Humphreys, Garland Moss took the part of Danvers, and Murillo Schofield was heard as Crane. Next Friday night at this time, the National Broadcasting Company will bring you another unusual and fantastic adventure thriller, Men Call Me Mad, the story of another world and the people who inhabit it, an exciting and weird tale of dark fantasy created by Scott Bishop. Dark fantasy originates in the studios of station WKY, Oklahoma City.

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We bring you stories of the supernatural and the supernormal, dramatizing the fantasies and the mysteries of the unknown. We tell you this frankly so that if you wish to avoid the excitement and tension of these imaginative plays, we urge you calmly but sincerely to turn off your radio now. This is Mr. O. Arch Obler. Let's go back today to another time, the time of King George III of England.

0: but our story is not a monarchy. It's the story of an ordinary man by the name of Samuel Jones, who had the extraordinary profession of official killer for the state.
1: See? See the leaf? Right here in my hand.
2: Oh, yes.
1: Isn't that a new leaf?
2: Yes, it is a new leaf.
1: Here, I'm going to turn over a new leaf. Get it? Leaf? New?
2: What does that mean, to turn over a new leaf?
1: Well, in serious,
2: mm-hmm.
1: means that you're going to have a little change.
2: From what to what?
1: From bad to good.
2: Oh, really?
1: Yeah.
2: Well, suppose somebody was crying.
1: They could switch from tears to a smile.
2: Suppose they were lonely.
1: They could go from loneliness to having somebody to play with.
2: Well, suppose somebody wasn't loved. Could they turn over a new leaf?
1: They could go from not loving somebody to loving somebody.
2: How do they do that?
1: All they have to do is try to love somebody.
2: Just try?
1: Yeah. It's easy to love people when you try.
3: Love makes all things new again. Hey, what was that?
4: Another sound of love from the Franciscans.
0: And now, if you haven't already done so, turn off your lights now and listen to Official Killer.
2: I want to be dead, dead, dead. Do you feel anything when you're dead? Are you hungry? Are you cold? Are you tired when you're dead? No. When I'm dead, I'll have peace, peace. I've got to have peace, kill myself. Yes, bullet in my heart. The pain, I don't like pain, but it can't hurt. They say it doesn't hurt, only hanging hurts. I know it does. I've seen their faces when they cut them down, purple, black. I've seen their faces when the masks came off and there's pain in them, pain that twists their faces, grinds their teeth, and gives them living hell until at last they die. That's why I've got to use this pistol to kill myself. I can't stand pain. All I want is peace. Peace. It's getting late. I've got to do it quick before they get here. I ran much faster than they did, but they'll get here quick enough. I've got to be dead when they come in through that door. They can't bother the dead in their grave. I'll be dead, dead, deep, deep in the grave. Why should they blame me? I only did my duty. Someone's got to be the hangman. Someone's got... That's what he said to me that night. That's what his lordship said to me 20 years ago, it was. He said...
5: Samuel Jones, eh?
6: Yes, your worship.
5: What makes you think you can do this work?
6: Oh, I just know, your worship. I know all about hanging, sir. Everything there is to know.
5: Well...
6: Hemp rope's best, sir. Hemp rope. But each rope's got to be fresh and new for every job. And you've got to keep it soapstoned and always in a cool, dry place.
5: Well, you do know something about it.
6: Oh, yes, sir. Then there's a short drop and a long drop. The long drop's better, sir. I know it is.
5: Eh?
6: It breaks their neck, sir. Every time it breaks their neck.
5: All right. I'll give you your chance. We're having a hanging here tomorrow. I'll let you do it. If all goes well, I'll recommend you to the prison board. If all goes well.
2: All did go well. Why not? And there I was, executioner for His Majesty. 5 guineas a broken neck. 777 hangings in 20 years. 777 broken necks, and mine the hand that's rung the trap. 777 times. And now the hand's got a pistol in it. When they reach here, when they knock on that door, I'll press the trigger, and so I won't have to face them. None of them. 777 broken necks, and no one knew that I was the man who did it. Not even she knew it. Ellen, my own wife, not even she. I met her, married her, and she didn't know. Until that day. Infernal day, that meddling fool nosing around.
7: It's the truth. I'm telling you, Mrs. Jones. It's God's bit judge.
4: Oh, no, no. There must be some mistake.
7: No mistake at all, Mrs. Jones. No mistake at all. My husband told me. And he never makes mistakes. Not my husband.
4: What did you say?
7: State executioner. You know your husband's the... Oh, don't you know?
4: Please, I don't know what you're talking about.
7: Look here, look here. Don't you know what your husband does?
4: You mean the business he's in?
7: Business? Aye, hanging's a business.
4: Hanging?
7: Hanging's on a rope.
4: But what has Samuel to do with those?
7: Mrs. Jones, are you saying you don't know that Samuel's the hangsman?
4: You must be crazy.
7: Oh, so I'm crazy, am I? Well, he's the hangsman, and no mistake about it.
4: He's not.
7: And I...
4: He's not, he's not. Get out of here. Get out, get out.
7: Well, now, you don't have to be... Well, here he is. Ask him yourself.
4: Oh, Sam.
8: What's going on here? What's the matter?
6: What is it, Ellen?
4: Oh, Sam, this woman.
6: What about this woman? What?
7: I've managed to tell the God's truth.
4: Oh, Sam, she says...
6: Says what? What?
7: All I said was that you were the Angsman, as you are.
2: Get out of here.
7: Now, just a minute.
6: Get out.
7: All right, I'll go.
6: Say one more word about me and I'll kill you. You hear me? I'll kill you.
2: Meddling fools.
4: Sam.
6: You shouldn't have talked to her. Why did you listen?
4: Sam.
6: Things like that, it isn't good for me.
4: Sam, it is true.
6: Man's got to earn his living.
4: A living from killing?
6: You're crazy. I don't kill. I don't condemn them.
4: You killed them.
6: I tell you, I'm not the judge. Oh, now, Ellen.
4: Don't touch me. Hangman.
6: All right. That's what I am. Hangman.
4: Hangman.
6: Yes, hangman. Say it again and again. What do I care? I like being a hangman. You hear me? I like being a hangman.
4: Oh, no.
6: Yes. Here's something more.
4: No, Sam.
6: I like killing them.
4: No.
6: I like the way they stumble when they walk up the stairs.
4: No.
6: I like the cold whiteness of their skins when I put the noose around their necks. I like the way everyone looks at me, watches me, and then the crash and the rope stretches. Sometimes their legs kick in the air and you hear them heaving for a little air. They can't get past the tightened rope around their neck.
4: No, Sam. No, Sam.
6: When I was a boy, they strung a man up from a tree just outside of a town. And I watched him, and I saw him dance on air, and I said to myself, someday I'll do that, too.
4: No.
6: Hang them, legal, make them dance on air, because it's the law. And now I'm doing what I wanted. Executioner for the crown. And Waylon won't change it a bit. Now, come here to me.
4: No, stay away from me.
6: Come here.
4: No, I won't stay with you. I won't, Hangman. I won't stay with you. I'll go away.
6: I thought she wouldn't leave me, but she did. Ellen left me. I looked all over, couldn't find her. After a while, I didn't care. What's a woman? I had my work. Hanging work. 5 guineas a hanging and gold coin. 5 of them. 5 golden guineas. I like the sound of them. 1, 2, 3, 4, 5. I bought a strong box and kept them there. Every hanging meant 5 more. Paying me, they were, for what I like to do. It was funny, very funny. Why didn't miss her? No, why should I? I had my work. I got to be good at my work. The courts were good, too. They gave me plenty to do. I tried out different ways. I made a hanging machine with springs and sandbags that jerked the man into the air first and then dropped him through a trap. I tried out different ropes and different running nooses. Oh, I got to be good at it in 20 years. Real good. Ticking. Stop ticking. I hear you, blasted clock. I hear you. What are you trying to tell me? I know. There isn't much time left. They'll be here soon. Let them come. I'm ready. Pistol in my hand. I'm ready. For the first knock on the door, I won't be here to hear them. I'll have peace and quiet. Whatever they say to me, I won't hear it because I'll be dead. And why should they say it? What's done is done. 777 of them. It was fun because each died different. 777 different hangings. It was fun, I tell you, fun. Summer morning. And some went to the gallows a crying. Best of all, I like the one that went out crazy scared. Screaming, yelling, wailing. Yes. The ones that were crazy scared were the best. I liked them fine. And 5 guineas just the same for having fun. 5 guineas. Once I had at the door, I heard a sound. Now, I just imagine no one's knocking. If they knock, I press the trigger. They won't get me, not me. 777 at 5 guineas each. Coins that bit into my flesh when I grabbed them tight. Oh, I like the sound. Money, yellow money. First, I like the hangings best, and then the money. Then I got to like them both. Watching, eager around the courtrooms, this trial, that trial. Would they hang him? Would they hang her? Would the judge say guilty? If he did, it meant hanging another 5 guineas. Oh, I watch for business, new business, my business. Hang them up and watch them die. When will they knock on the door? When? Pistol's heavy in my hand. He used the pistol, too, they said. Tom Allen. I read about him in the court announcement one day when I was outside of the courtroom looking for new business. Hanging business.
8: Thomas Allen, 20-year-old law student, was charged by the city police with having murdered his sweetheart, Lorraine Hamilton, 19-year-old daughter of Arvin Hamilton. Young Allen denied the charge vigorously. He stated that the girl had sent him a letter in which he told of her intentions of committing suicide. But at a late hour, Allen was unable to produce this letter. He was held without bond at the tower in the church.
2: Yes, that's what it said. That's what it said. He'd murdered her, young girl. The minute I read it, I said to myself, Sam Jones is the next one. I could hear the money clinking in my hand already. And Tom Allen hanging by his neck.
0: We leave our The Devil and Mr. O's story of official killer for a short message.
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0: And now, back to our The Devil and Mr. O story of official killer.
2: What am I thinking about? What am I... Why don't they come and knock on the door and let me get this over with? I need the knocking on the door to give me nerve enough to press the trigger. This waiting, waiting... I waited for Tom Allen, too. I waited for them to say guilty to him so I could put the running noose around his neck. I waited, waited, going every day to the trial. The prosecutor for the Crown said...
10: Guilty.
2: The young man's solicitor said...
10: Not guilty.
2: The young man said...
10: I didn't do it. I tell you, I didn't do it. She did it herself. She wrote me a letter saying that she was killing herself. She wrote me a letter. She wrote me a letter, I tell you. She wrote me a letter.
2: Yes, that's what he said. She wrote me a letter saying she was killing herself. And where was the letter? Where was the letter? Nobody knew. Couldn't find it. And day after day, sitting there in the courtroom, I could see the noose coming close and close. A few days more and he'd be dancing on air. Another 5 guineas in my box. Such a pity, such a handsome young man, strong young neck for my rope. I say he didn't have a chance. What good did it do for his solicitor to keep saying...
11: I tell you, gentlemen, it is circumstantial evidence and circumstantial evidence alone which has been produced. A weird combination of circumstances have conspired to make it appear that the suicide of this unfortunate girl was a murder committed by this equally unfortunate young man. And an equally weird set of circumstances have resulted in the disappearance of this vital letter, which clears Tom Allen of all responsibility for Mistress Hamilton's death. In this letter, the girl clearly stated that she was taking her own life by poison. In spite of the absence of this letter, surely you, as intelligent men, can tell after seeing and hearing Tom Allen's testimony that he is telling the truth. That such a letter did reach him, and that he is innocent of all wrongdoing.
2: But there was no letter. He didn't have a chance. The prosecutor for the Crown got up. He said...
12: The letter. The mysterious letter. And where, gentlemen of the jury, is this letter? To what mystical realms has it disappeared? This wondrous communication which so conveniently absolved Tom Allen for the death of that poor girl. Where, I ask again, is this letter? The young man has stated repeatedly that the letter was in his lodging undestroyed. But every inch of that lodging has been carefully examined. And yet the letter has not been found. And why hasn't it been found, gentlemen? I'll tell you. It is because that letter does not exist. Lorraine Hamilton never wrote such a letter. She was murdered. Murdered in a fit of jealous rage by this man who expects you to believe a preposterous story about her letter.
2: Yes. I sat there and I felt good. Because I saw that young fellow didn't have a chance. My noose was getting closer, closer to his neck. And then the black cap on the judge's head.
13: For this vicious crime against the order and security of the crown, you, Thomas Allen, are hereby condemned to be hanged by the neck until dead.
10: No! No, I didn't do it. I didn't do it, I tell you. I didn't. I'm innocent. I didn't do it, I tell you.
2: Then I had him. All his yelling, all his screaming wouldn't do any good. I had him, all ready for my noose, guilty. I wanted to go up and thank the judges. Gave me business, hanging business, devil's business. Why don't they hurry up and get here? Wouldn't have to think anymore. Knock on the door, I wouldn't have to think. Finger squeeze the trigger, finished piece. I won't have to think. I wouldn't have to think what happened then, what happened after they said the boy was guilty. They put him in a cell, death cell, the door shut tight. And I stood and watched. They put him in a cell. 5 golden guineas in the cell. A few more weeks and he'd be mine to teach that dancing lesson on thin air. I counted every day until they'd give him to me. I peeked along the corridor watching his cell. The warden of the prison said,
14: "Well, Sam, it certainly looks as if you're going to have another customer. I suppose you heard about it. The king refused young Allen's last appeal. He hangs in 2 more days. We'll try to make his going as easy as we can. I like the lad. Too bad about that letter, he says the girl wrote him. Well, no use talking about it. We've got to do our duty. Oh, by the way, you're going past the cell? Here. Here's some books of his. His landlady sent him. Thought he might like to read them while he had the time. Take them with you, Sam, and give them to him. It'll be his last time to read."
2: So I took the books along. Why not? Why not? Reading wouldn't save that neck. I started down the corridors with his books, down the corridors toward the death cell. Something white fell out of one of his books, and I picked it up. It was a letter, and it read,
15: "Dear Tom, I told you I was going to kill myself, and now I'm going to do it. By the time you get this, the police ought to be accusing you of murder, since undoubtedly all those people who heard us quarrel the other night will be testifying that you killed me. That's the main reason I'm sending you this letter, so that you will have some proof that the poison they'll find in me was self-administered. Forgive me, I'm just tired of living."
2: And it was her name signed to it, hers, that girl's. The one they said he'd killed. This was the letter. The letter he'd been yelling about. The letter he wanted to save his neck. But his neck belonged to me already. 5 guineas. I stuck the letter deeper in my pocket and just waited until the night. The warden...
14: "Well, Sam, it looks as if we're going to have to go through with it. Now, I want everything done properly and no mistake. Going to have a large visitors' gallery. Very distinguished people. Say, and that reminds me, there's been some woman trying to see you all day. Some woman. Don't know who she is, Sam. She says she's got to see you."
2: Well, I wasn't seeing any woman, not that night. There was my work to do. See that everything was ready. The rope was ready. Everything perfect for a perfect hanging. It grew later and later. I could hear him in the death cell pleading with the minister.
10: "But you've got to help me, sir. You've got to. You've got to get the king. He's got to believe that I didn't kill her. I didn't. Oh, won't anyone believe me? She wrote me a letter. She wrote me a letter in which she said she killed herself. She wrote me a letter, I tell you. She wrote me a letter."
2: Yes, a letter. The letter was in my pocket, and there it was going to stay until it was all over. He couldn't live. He couldn't live now. I'd waited too long. It had been such a long time since they'd given me a good, strong neck to hang. They couldn't cheat me now. At last, it was the hour. They came for him in his cell. They led him down the corridor. And then they were marching him up the stairs to the gallows. I was waiting. The rope was in my hand. The boy looked up at me, his lips moved. He said,
10: "I tell you, I didn't do it. The letter. the letter.
2: Black hood over his head.
10: The letter, I didn't kill her. The letter, I tell you, I didn't do it.
2: The trap?

0: This man is dead.
1: It was done. This man is dead. Tie up Golden Guineas, the warden said.
0: Good work, Sam. Broke his neck.
1: I went out into the streets. I was walking home. I felt real good. 5 golden guineas. A woman came up to me and said...
2: Are you Sam Jones?
0: Yes, that's me. What do you want? I haven't got time
2: to... You'll have time to listen to me, hangman.
1: Who are you?
2: Look at me.
1: Ellen.
2: Yes, Ellen.
1: Wife.
2: Wife no longer, hangman. Nor mother either.
1: Eh?
2: Nor mother either, and you're the thing that's done it.
1: Oh, wait, what?
2: No. I tried to reach you. I tried to tell you. They said you wouldn't see me. What could I do? What could I do? Your hand did it. Yours, hangman, yours.
1: What are you talking about, woman? What?
2: Tonight, Tom Allen. My maiden name was Allen. Don't you understand? You hung Tom Allen.
0: Well, and so I did. What of it, woman? What of it?
2: Tom Allen, hangman, was your son.
1: No.
2: Your son, you hear me, hangman, your son, you hung your son, you hung your son, your son, you hung your son, your son, your son, you hung your
1: son. I began to run. Down the street, away from her, running, running. A man stepped out of the shadows. He stopped me. I couldn't see his face.
3: You killed my brother 7 years ago this night, hangman.
1: I said, no, leave me alone, leave me alone. I kept on running. A woman stopped me.
3: You killed my brother 7 years
4: ago. You hung my father, monster. You hung my father 7 years ago.
1: No, I said, no, let me go, let me go. I kept on running, but they kept after me, yelling, screaming. I kept on running, faster. New voices joined them. I looked back. The street was black with hundreds chasing me, yelling, screaming. I'd hung their sons, fathers, brothers. The street was black with them, I tell you, and every one of them akin to one of the 777 that had felt my rope. Chasing me. Hundreds of them yelling, screaming after my life, wanting my blood. Hands outstretched like claws to catch me, tear my flesh, to stretch my eyes up, running, nothing catch me, no! That's the way I did it. Slammed the door, lost a pack of them. Every one of them wives and sons and brothers of the 777. But they'll find me. They'll search me out, they're searching now. Yes, they'll find me. That's why my finger's on the pistol. The mob won't get me. No, the mob won't get me. Funny mob they were. Without bodies, just heads of people chasing me and yelling. They won't get me. No, they won't. When they find me here, when they knock on the door, I'll kill myself. And they're here outside the door.
0: You won't get me. Not you. Yes, I hung your sons, husbands, killed your friends, lovers, but that's not all. I hung my son. You hear me? Hung my son for 5 guineas. Hung my son.
1: Yes. Come in. Come in, all of you, and see me die.
5: And you mean to say he yelled out for you to come in and then he shot himself?
6: Yes, sir. It's the gold's truth. I knocked on the door. He yelled, come in. Come in, all of you, and see me die. And when I opened the door, bang, he did it.
5: And what were you banging on his door for this early in the morning? What were you after?
6: After nothing. I was looking for McDonald. Lives next house. I just knocked on the wrong door.
7: This is Mr. O. Arch Obler. Before we talk about next week's play, might I get a little nostalgic? In other words, look over my shoulder at yesterday? Have you ever stopped to think that if you go back into the imaginative literature of the past, call it fiction or science fiction or what have you, you'd be able to anticipate many of the great inventions and discoveries of the present? From landings on the moon, to space travel, to other planets, to television, yes, radio, three-dimensional movies, faster-than-sound airplanes. Some writer, at some time long before the invention was even a gleam in the eye of an inventor, that imaginative writer put it all down on paper for the amusement of his readers. Which brings me to next week's play titled The Hungry One. But in my usual striptease manner, I'll tell you more about that right after this.
8: On a sun-parched desert, in a humid, tangled jungle. Beneath the stars of a tropical seaport, these are the places that Hopis are found. Hopis, the people of Project Hope, sail to distant ports on a white hospital ship, or take up residence in our own Southwest with this common goal, to help others become medically self-sufficient. 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And they teach willing workers with limited education the skills that help them contribute to the well-being of their own communities. Help Hope live on. Contribute to Project Hope, Room A, Washington, D.C.
7: This is Mr. O once more. Almost 30 years ago, I stood on my ranch, and across the nighttime sky flared a fantastic meteorite, so close that I thought it would strike right next to me. But as it came closer and closer, suddenly it flared up in its final pyrotechnics as the protective air around this globe heated it beyond the melting point of its stellar constituents. So, on that night so many years ago, I began to think, what if in that great meteorite that I'd just seen blow up in space had been travelers from another galaxy trying desperately to reach us? Now, mind you, that was many years before television and movies filled our screens with visitors from space. So, as I said at the start, next week some nostalgia. A 30-year-old story about travelers in space and a very macabre story titled The Hungry One. Next

0: This is the fascinating story of Dantro, the Planet Man, troubleshooter for the League of Planets organization, the law enforcement body for peace and justice in the celestial world, whose headquarters and center of operations are situated on the capital of all the planets, Planaria Rex. From Mercury to Pluto, wherever danger threatens the universe, you will find Dantro, the Planet Man, fighting for fair play. In a moment, the Planet Man. Dantro, the Planet Man, and Barrow, the Robot, had discovered the power plant for the whole graveyard planet deep under the surface in the hidden city of the Insect Men. Slats, Rura, and the Mardi rescue fleet, caught in the magnetic field, are slowly being drawn to the surface of the planet where an army of Insect Men waits for their ships to crash. Barrel is staying to blow up the power plant while Dantro rushes to free the Insect Men's prisoners.
1: Hello, Barrel. Can you still hear me? I'm almost at the barracks.
2: Be careful, Planet Man. There must be guards watching the prisoners.
1: No sign of them yet, Barrow. The Insect Men must have stripped the city of every available inhabitant to go to the surface and fight the Mardi fleet.
2: Are you sure the prisoners are in that building?
1: Well, I'll know in a minute. The doors are locked, but I think my disruptor will take care of that. Ah, that did it. Brought part of the building with it, too, and not a guard in sight.
2: Maybe you have the wrong building.
1: Maybe. Wait. No, I can see the prisoners now. They're locked in cells, like animals or criminals. Now move on. Quiet, all of you. I'm a friend. Is there any among you who can speak or understand me?
3: I understand your tongue. You must have been in the ship that our expedition encountered. We left you one of our robots.
1: What's your name?
3: My name is Grig. I was the commander of the ship that landed near yours. How did you get here? Where are the insect men?
1: There's no time to explain now. Are there spacesuits for those others and yourself? You'll need them when we get to the surface.
3: Yes, but they're locked away.
1: Where?
3: At the end of the building. If you have a heat projector or a disruptor, we can get them. But what good will it do? The insect men outnumber us 1,000 to 1, and we have no weapons.
1: Never mind that now. Quickly, tell some of these others to take my heat projector and free the rest. You come with me to where the spacesuits are. Have them follow as soon as they can.
3: Immediately. You there. Manti. Hey. Corey. Hey.
1: Barrel, can you hear me? I found them. It's all right. And some members of your expedition are among the prisoner slaves.
2: I have been listening on my communicator. It is good, Planet Man. Now you must hurry and get them to the surface. In 34 minutes, I will destroy this power plant. It will probably take the planet with it. You must be aboard those ships and ready to blast off into space by then.
1: We'll do it somehow, Barrow. Isn't there some way you can follow us?
2: Not a chance. This graveyard planet must never again trap the ships of another race. Hurry.
1: Right. Rig this spacesuit room, quickly.
3: It's just a little way, down this corridor. There, that door.
1: Stand back, I can't waste time. I'm going to use full power.
3: There, that did it. Here come the others, all of you in there, quickly, down spacesuits.
1: You too, Grig, and get the men outside. I'll meet you there. I'm going to see if I can find some weapons. There must be an armory in here. And don't waste a moment. We only have a short time to get to the surface.
4: I don't know how much longer the Alpha can take this punishment. With her drive on full, pushing away from the planet and that magnetic field dragging her down, something's liable to give any time.
5: All the other ships are under the same strain, but they reported that they've all definitely slowed down the pull of the field.
4: We've dropped to 4 miles again.
5: And at our rate of 4, we'll land in about 7 minutes. Do you understand the plan?
4: You mean about the formation we'll take up on the ground?
5: Yes. The fleet will land in a circle with this ship at the center. That way all our rays and turrets can be trained.
4: Okay, I understand it.
5: Let's hope it succeeds.
4: You can say that again. Boy, I'll bet we're heading for trouble with a capital T.
1: You think there's a gravity lift to the surface in that shaft ahead?
3: I know there is. It's the one the insect men use when they take us to work on a wrecked ship in the surface, so I hope it's still in operation.
1: Well, we'll soon know. Are all the men armed?
3: Yes. Oh, it's a lucky thing you found the weapons room. I've never seen such a mixture of weapons in my life. Why, they're like these slaves from all over the galaxy. But they work, and now at least we can fight if we have to.
1: Barrel, everything all right?
2: Don't worry about me, Planet Man. Get to the surface. I think you'll be needed there when the fleet lands.
1: All right, Barrel. Well, look, Grig, there's the lift, and it's still working. Come, we haven't a second to waste.
4: 50,000 feet. We'll be down in a couple of minutes.
5: Oh.
4: Did you hear me, Roar? I said we'll be down in a couple of minutes. Hey, what are you looking at?
5: Come see for yourself on the screen. Huh? I'll take over the controls.
4: Okay, I've been wondering what that place down there looked like anyway. Wow, look at that reception committee. There must be thousands of them. Can't make out much from here, but it just doesn't look good.
5: Wait, I'll switch on the magnifier screen.
4: Yeah. Hey, insects, thousands of them. They must be 10 feet high.
5: Yes, and look at what they've got with them.
4: Holy smokes, tanks, mobile projectors, everything under the sun. Well, there's stuff down there I never dreamed existed. They're just waiting for us to land.
5: We'll oblige them in a minute
4: now. Can't we switch on our protective shielding? We're going to need it.
5: We're using every ounce of power to resist the pull of the field. If we use some of it to put out our shield, we'll drop and crash.
4: You mean we can't use the shield until we're on the ground? Suppose they don't wait. Some of those rays can pick us off in the air.
5: If they were going to do that, they would have done it by now. No, I think they're going to try to take the ships intact. And that they shall never do while one of my crews is still alive.
0: Thousands of insect men waiting for the Marty fleet. Can Slats and Rora strike the first blow and perhaps gain the advantage? We'll be back in a moment, so level off. When we left Slats, Rora, and the Mardi fleet, they were about to land on the insect planet amid its ravenous army of creatures. In the meantime, Dantro has freed the slaves of the insect people and is leading them to the surface of the planet where they can engage the insect men in battle before their full fury is brought against the oncoming Mardi fleet. Dantro is talking to Grick, the leader of the slaves.
1: How much further is it to the surface, Grick?
3: About half a mile.
1: Where does this let us out? I mean, on what part of the planet's surface?
3: Near that graveyard of ships. We were taken there to help strip them of equipment after they were trapped.
1: A graveyard of ships. That's where Sakharov and his survivors are.
3: You mean the crews who escaped being captured?
1: You know about them?
3: Well, we knew they existed, but we never saw them. They must have hidden when the insect men brought us there to work. But some of their members have been captured from time to time, and so we knew.
1: I wonder. Listen, Grig, I don't know what we're going to run into up there. I'm counting on the Mardi rescue fleet being about somewhere. But we'll have to fight our way to it. We'll need all the help we can get. The men here have extra arms.
3: You mean to arm those hidden in the graveyard, eh?
1: Exactly. If we can find them.
3: We'll know in a moment. Here's the top end of the lift.
1: Tell your men to wait here in the tunnel. I'll go have a look around. And be ready to come when I call you.
3: We'll be ready for anything.
4: Stand by to land. Quick, Roar, the protective shield.
5: Not a second too soon, Slats. Look!
4: Huh? Jump in sunspots. If we hadn't gotten that shield on, they'd have finished us off for good. They've got every piece of equipment trained on the Alpha.
5: Will the shielding hold?
4: Not for long with what they're pouring on, but your ships will be landing around us and they'll have to divert some of their stuff to them.
5: I'll watch for them.
4: Good. I'm going to see if I can pay those insect men or whatever they are back. Here's a little insecticide for you, boys. Hey, you see that? There's one projector we won't have to worry about. Yeah, there goes a tank. Say, I'm beginning to enjoy this.
5: Careful, Slats. The rest of the fleet is dropping around us now. You better hold your fire. You might hit one of our own ships.
4: Just one more, Aurora. There's a disruptor over there that's just begging for a little heat. Yeah, that did it. Look at her burn. Hey, there must be some oxygen out there.
5: No time to check the analysis now. Hold your fire, Slats.
4: Yeah, I'm holding it. In the middle of the circle here, we can't do any fighting back.
5: I'm afraid we'll get our chance, Slats.
4: Are you worried? The stuff you got aboard that fleet, we ought to be able to whip them hands down.
5: There's only one trouble, Slats. That field is slowly draining all the energy out of our converters. Soon there won't be enough left to fight and maintain our protective shields, and when that happens, we're going to be at their mercy.
4: You serious, Roar?
5: Dead serious. But there is one thing we can do, Slats. Destroy the planet. We have atomic charges that can do that.
4: What about Planet Man? He's out there somewhere.
5: Yeah, that's why I've held off giving the order to use the Planet Busters. I'll wait until the last minute, but then I've got to do it. Even Planet Man's life can't be put against this entire fleet, Slats.
4: Well, you can't destroy the planet. How about these ships? Won't they go too?
5: No, we can protect ourselves against its effect. In the meantime...
4: This is awful, just awful. I can't even fight back. Dantro! Dantro, where are you?
1: You see what's happening out there, Grig? The insect men have the Mardi fleet surrounded. There's my ship, the Alpha, in the center.
3: Sakharov is bringing his men. He's going to join forces with us.
1: Good. As soon as he gets here, we'll move out.
3: Do you think we have a chance against all those insect men? Besides being outnumbered, they've tanks and mobile ray batteries. We have only hand weapons.
1: I'll tell you something now I didn't want you to know before. In 10 minutes, this planet will be destroyed. Barrel, the robot you left with us, is going to set off the power plant. If we aren't aboard those ships by then, Grig, we'll go with it. No matter what the odds are, we've got to fight our way through. And if we don't, it'll be all over. In 10 minutes.
0: Time seems to be running only one way, out. How can our friends overcome these great odds? The horror of the insect man. We'll be back in a moment. But first, here is a message the Planet Man wants you to hear.

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0: Maybe you've been over the route of the march. The Cross Mars Highway runs that way now. From the Kalmak Canal on the equator, north to the highlands, with a water station every 20 miles and a radar pickup and towing service running 24 hours a day. But there wasn't any highway 30 years ago in 97. There was desert. Hot, burning desert. Sand shifting and blowing, piling up around the empty shells of the ruined cities, ancient when man on Earth was living in caves. I lived at the edge of the Kalmak Canal then with my father. He was a prospector, searching the surrounding desert with sonar probe and Geiger counter, scratching just enough ore from under the Martian sands to pay for our grubstake the next year. I remember he was in the Adamson Digger in the North Quadrant when I came running out that day.
1: Dad! There's somebody coming, Dad, across the desert.
2: You sure?
1: I saw them. They're a couple of miles out.
2: How many cars?
1: They're on foot.
2: On foot across the desert?
1: Honest, Dad, I saw them.
2: You sure it wasn't a light reflection off the canal?
1: No, it was dark against the sand.
2: Huh. I don't like that. You run back and get the rifles out. I've got to pull the digger into the shed.
1: Is there going to be fighting, Dad?
2: I don't know. Got a whole year's ore piled out back in the bins. Ain't gonna lose it to no claim jumpers. You get back to the shack and break out those rifles. See that they're loaded, you hear? And jump.
0: Dad had three surplus army rifles and a couple of homemade grenades made out of ore cans stuffed with Adamson A explosives. We crouched inside the shack waiting. The shadow of the water tower in the doorway grew longer as the quick Martian dusk settled down over the desert.
3: There they come, Al. There's two of them.
1: There's something funny about that second one. Look, he's all spindly. And his head's funny.
3: Yeah, his head's funny, all right. Now, that's a Martian.
1: I never saw one off the reservation before.
3: There hasn't been one, not in 10 years. I don't like this.
1: Here they come, into the door.
3: Now, you remember what I told you. Line up the sights and just squeeze the trigger.
4: Hello! Hello there!
1: Now, Dad?
4: Hello!
3: Wait a minute. What do you want?
4: Water!
1: What are you gonna do, Dad?
3: Where do you come from?
4: Wolf Well.
3: Are you lying? That's 100 miles across the desert.
4: I know. That's where I came from. My tank is empty. I need water.
3: Well, drop your gear and come up here slow. Tell that Martian to stay where he is. All right, now. Who are you?
5: My name is John.
3: John, eh? What are you doing with that spider?
5: His name is Kantalka.
3: I don't care what his name is. What's a human doing with a Martian?
5: I found him in the dry bed of Kalmak Canal, nearly dead of thirst.
3: Probably ran off from the reservation.
5: When our brothers are caged, they seek freedom.
3: Brothers? Those spiders?
5: All living creatures are our brothers, on Mars as on Earth.
3: Oh, wait a minute. Bert Alstrom at False Wells told me there's a screwball hedge preacher over there hollering about letting the spiders loose off the reservations.
5: Let no man call his life his own. No man or tribe nor nation.
3: I guess that's you, all right. Yeah, Bert told me they called you Crazy John. Oh, well, I don't suppose there's any harm in you. Go on, fill up your tank at the air still. You can even have supper with us.
5: We would be happy to.
3: We? What do you mean, we?
5: Kantalka and myself.
3: That spider? Oh, no. I ain't having a Martian sitting down to eat with me. Now, you come on, no.
5: Thank you, sir, no. Where my brother is not welcome, I cannot go.
3: Well, suit yourself. I'll get the key to the water tower. Come out here.
1: All right, Dad.
3: Put away the guns.
2: We won't have any trouble from these two.
0: The old man filled his tank at the Airstill Tower, and the Martian went through the ash pile for half-burned fuel brick. When we went in the house for supper, I could see them silhouetted against the fire. The old man with his wild hair and beard, and the thin, spidery arms and legs of the Martian.
1: Dad?
2: What now?
1: Were the Martians always on the reservation?
2: Since the Outpost 3 massacre, they have been.
1: What was that?
2: Back before you were born, they lived wild in the mountains up north.
1: Were they fierce?
2: Fierce enough. There's only one place for them spiders. Behind wire.
1: Yeah, it sure is.
0: Out in the dooryard, the campfire flickered at the base of the water tower. The first of the Martian moons had set. The other wouldn't rise for several hours. I could hear the sandpipers out in the desert as I stood there. The old man and the Martian were sitting on the ground, huddled close to the fire. It gets cold fast on the desert when the sun goes down.
6: That you, boy? You can come up to the fire if you like.
1: My dad wouldn't like it.
6: All right.
1: But I'm not afraid of no spider.
6: No, there's nothing to be afraid of.
1: How come his arms are all skinny?
6: Ask him.
1: Does he talk?
6: Yes, his name is Kantalkar.
1: It is, huh? Hello.
7: Hello, boy.
1: He talks funny.
7: It is not my language.
1: Why isn't he on the reservation? You can get in trouble helping spiders to escape.
6: He is my brother. He was caged. When my brothers were in bondage, I came to them and said, "Lo, the time has come for deliverance."
1: You talk funny, too. Is it true that you want to let all the spiders off the reservation?
6: No man has the right to imprison the innocent.
1: My dad says the spiders are treacherous, cowardly, murdering savages. That's what he says.
7: Boy, there was a time on this world when there were no earthmen, when the ships and the machinery of Earth were unknown. Then the people of the highlands lived in peace.
6: They who bring not peace but the sword will perish by the sword.
7: Then the ships came down with the machines for digging the inside of the ground. Then the island people were as numerous as the grass. Today they are a handful, starving, dying behind the wire.
1: But the reservation isn't so bad.
7: Our home is in the mountains of the north, not the desert.
6: I heard a voice which cried out to me in the desert, "Go to your brothers."
1: Did they really call you Crazy John?
6: I have been called many things.
1: You really think we ought to let all those old spiders off the reservation?
7: Boy, we die here in the desert. We die in the sun and of the sicknesses you have brought from Earth.
1: That's because Martians are just weak. I bet I could knock you down myself.
7: You could. We are a different people. We have not the strength of muscle of Earthmen. But we will not stay here to die.
1: You won't get off the reservation. The patrol takes care of that, all right. They won't let any stinking old spiders out.

0: That night, through the window, I could see the flicker of the old man's campfire. He was walking up and down now, shouting, singing hymns, verse after verse, his white beard catching the light as he passed behind the fire. The Martian sat slumped over, his thin, spindly arms folded across the huge barrel chest that had developed over the centuries as the air of Mars thinned and escaped into space. In the morning, I looked out and they were gone. Looking back now, we wonder how they did it. The high voltage wire around the reservation carried a fatal charge. The patrolman in the tower had 50 caliber machine gun. The desert around the camp was mined heavily. And yet, at dawn, August 7th, 1997, they broke out. I was down at the dried up canal bed hunting sandpipers when my father came running after me.
1: Al!
2: Here I am.
1: Come on, back to the house.
2: What's the matter, Dad?
1: Now shut up and run.
2: What is it?
1: Spiders busted loose. Bert Alstrom radioed in.
2: They coming here?
1: They're headed this way, murdering devils.
2: Did they kill anybody?
1: Six patrolmen when they busted through the wire. Now get inside.
2: What are you going to do, Dad?
1: Wire a keg of Adams and A across the gate. You get in there and get the guns out.
0: I got the rifles and shoved a full clip in each one. Then I slipped a primer fuse in the homemade grenades and lugged them out on the porch. Dad was running lead wires back to the detonator from a half keg of Adamson A he'd set across the gate.
1: That's set. Give me one of those rifles.
2: Will they be here soon?
1: You can see the dust over the rise. Murdering spiders.
2: What'll they do?
1: I don't know. Now make sure.

0: probably a trick. Get down, little lad. You're in the way. Yeah, I got him clear now. Right in the head. Now up a little now.
1: I got him. I got him.
2: Dad, look out. They've got guns.
1: Down. Get down.
2: Dad.
1: Get out, Al. Get out to the shed.
2: But, Dad, you're hit.
1: Go on. Those spiders are going to rush. Get going.
2: I can't leave you.
1: Shut up. Get out of here, you hear? Get out there.
3: I ran back through the house to the shed. And behind me, I could hear the Martian sweeping up to the dooryard. Then suddenly, the ground shook. And I could feel the dull concussion waves hit my ears as the Adamson A exploded. I could hear the high whispered screams of the Martians and the rattle of fragments on the metal roof of the shed. I dived into the empty ore bin and slammed the hatch almost shut. I crouched there watching the thin edge of light that filtered through, listening to the brittle tramping of Martian feet on the board floor of our house. The shooting had stopped, and the shouts had died away. I sat there waiting. And then suddenly a shadow fell across the edge of light, and the hatch slid open on top of me.
2: You leave me alone. I'll kill you.
4: Boy, I've been looking for you.
2: Where's my dad? What did you do to my dad?
4: He's dead.
2: You killed him. You and those spiders. You killed my father.
4: Come out of there, boy.
2: You let go of me, you murderer.
4: Come on out.
2: I'll kill you. I'll kill all those stinking murdering spiders.
4: They're our brothers, boy. Your father shot without warning and the fire was returned against my orders. Before he died, he set off the explosive.
2: I hope he killed them all.
4: He killed many. He did not have to shoot. We came to get water for the journey.
2: You mean you weren't going to attack us?
4: Our brothers came in peace. They're going home to their mountains. We came to get water for the journey.
2: You mean you just wanted water? You... Dad. Dad.
4: We were sure. We'll have to leave him here with water and supplies.
5: No, the Earth Patrol would question him. We need the time. He goes with us.
4: He can't. It's straight across the desert to the mountains. He'll die.
5: John, shoot the Earth

tore the Adamson Airedale from the tower and mounted it on poles. They piled our supplies in the yard and loaded them on their backs. And then they started. I marched with the old man at the head, and the column stretched out behind us on the desert. Women, children, the sick and the dying, some showing the signs of the diseases that were trivial to the Earthmen, but deadly to the Martians. Chickenpox, German measles, and the bronchial infections that raced through the vast areas of Martian lungs, eating away the tissue till death came in a last spasm of coughing. I turned to look back at our house, but the sun was behind it, blinding red. And the old man pulled me around as he marched, his eyes fixed on the horizon where far to the north rose the cool mountains that were the ancient home of the Highlanders. Fourteen of the Martians died the first day. They dropped to the side of the column when they could go no further and died. The march went on. The sun burned down in the day. The air shimmered with the heat. And at night, under the cold,

0: light of the twin moons, the winds cut at tattered clothing and scattered the feeble fires that dotted the campsite. On the fifth day, we swung wide to avoid a mining settlement, but not wide enough. They were in ambush behind a pile of rocks.
1: Down! Down, boys!
2: Why aren't the spiders fighting back?
3: Go on back, all of you! We're giving you your last chance to get back to the reservation. I will shoot the whole lot of you.
4: Let us go in peace.
3: Who's that? You. What are you doing with them spiders?
5: That crazy job.
4: A voice cries out to the universe. Your brothers must have justice.
3: We'll give them justice.
4: I shall lead them home. Home to the promised rest. Home to the mountains. March forward. March forward.
0: Past the rocks they marched, and the Earthmen fired as fast as they could reload. A Martian would spin and drop as the heavy caliber bullets shook his bones to brittle fragments. But the march went on. We wound across the desert in wild zigzags, following the path the old man had traveled through the years. Only once a patrol plane hovered on the horizon and then shot away. The days went on, the weeks, and the Martians died. They died of exhaustion. They died of the disease we had given them. And they died of thirst. The Adamson still could produce 27 units of water an hour, no more. And on that, they died of thirst.
6: Here, boy. Here's your water.
2: That's more than the others got.
6: Take it.
2: But it's yours. You're giving me your water.
6: It will be provided to me. He that brings justice to his brothers will drink deep of the water of righteousness. He that leads his brothers to their promised rest will savor the cool draughts of the mercy of heaven. Here. Drink your water, boy.
0: Across the desert, from the Kalmak Canal to Fever Dip, past the towering mesas of the Higgins Badlands, across the dry sea bottoms, they marched. On the 54th day of the march, we halted at evening. The air was thinner and colder now. The rations had long since been exhausted. And around the campfires, they cooked the hard, bitter kernels of the dogbush nut that grew on spiny stalks like earth cactus. I lay down to sleep wrapped in the old man's coat. Early in the morning, before sunrise, I woke suddenly. The ground mist that had covered the desert the night before was lifting slowly, and I saw the old man standing by the burned-out fire, the vapor swirling around his legs, and the cold light of the false dawn edging his wild beard.
6: Go back to sleep, boy.
2: I can't.
6: The end is near. I've led them through the wilderness, dry-shod across the seas. And before us lie the mountains.
2: You mean we're almost there?
6: When the mist is taken from the eyes of man, the place of refuge can be seen.
2: You mean the mountain? It's over. We're there.
6: I have led them to their home. And I must go back to the desert.
2: You mean alone?
6: No. Even now, I hear a voice in the wind. Carry the message to the men of Earth. Bring to this new world the message of the old. All beings created in the universe are my brothers. And he that harms my brother harms me. Goodbye, boy. You'll be safe now.
2: Goodbye, John. Goodbye.
0: Egyptians found him 500 yards from the camp, dead. He had given me his water. He had divided his ration among the sick. And yet his gaunt, tall body had lasted till the march was done, till the mountains were in sight. For now the mist rose, and before us towered the highlands, the tall green mountains, and the cool sky. The march was over. Of the 7,000 Martians who started, 900 were alive. They gathered now on the rise of ground and faced the hills. Their thin bodies wavered as they stood, and some dropped to the ground as they stood there. But there was a light of hope in their large, staring eyes. Most of them had died, but they had died on the way home. And now the march was over. Patrol planes were spotted on the horizon. And within 10 minutes, they had landed. The Martians stood silently as the squads piled out and set up the 50-caliber machine guns and petroleum gel flamethrower.
1: All right, you spiders, hands up and stay together. Gather in a bunch and don't try anything. Sergeant.
5: Yes, sir.
1: Shoot the first spider that moves and shoot to kill.
3: All right, come on, I got
1: There was a boy reported.
2: Here I am.
1: You all right, kid? They didn't hurt you?
2: No, I'm all right. John gave me his water ration.
1: The leader, eh? I've got a warrant for him. Where is he?
2: There. He's dead.
1: Oh. Well, just as well. I'd hate to be him in front of a settler's jury.
2: What are you going to do to them?
1: Oh, the spiders. You see those transport planes coming in? We're going to ship them all back to the reservation where they belong.
2: You mean take them all back?
1: Lock, stock, and barrel. They'll be back behind wire before tonight. All right, Sergeant. Get them broken up in groups of 50. The first transports are coming in.
2: You can't. You can't do that.
1: What are you talking about, kid?
2: Oh, you can't take them back. They're home. John said they were home. Oh, you don't understand. You didn't see them.
1: Now, what's the matter with you, son? The desert got you? What do you care what happens to the spiders? Bunch of murdering cowards anyway.
2: No, they're not cowards. They couldn't be. I saw them marching till they couldn't walk. And they aren't even as strong as I am.
1: Ah, you take it easy, kid. You're all right. Now we rescued you. You don't have to worry about these spiders anymore.
2: You can't take them back. It isn't fair. I won't let you.
1: No.
2: I won't let you. I won't let you.
1: Hey, let go of me. Hey, Sergeant.
5: Yes, sir.
1: Peel this crazy kid off me.
2: They're home. Can't you understand? You can't take them back.
1: All right, now, kid, easy.
5: Must be a shark. Can't believe he's safe now.
1: Yeah, I guess that's it. All right, you spiders, step it up. Move along. These transport planes. Go over now. You're headed right back to the reservation.
0: They separated them in groups of 50. And loaded them in the planes. 900 out of 7,000. And soon the first big-bellied ships waddled out on the hard sands and lifted slowly into the air, headed back to the south, flying over the trail of dead and dying who started on the march to the highlands, the march to home.
1: Come on now, kid. You'll feel better as soon as you get back to civilization. Don't worry about them spiders. They're taken care of now.

0: Before the plane took off, I looked once more at the green mountains, towering through the mist. And then, just before the motor raced, I saw John. Crazy John. Propped up against a dog nut bush where the Martians had placed him. The wind from the south gave the wild hair and beard a rippling life. He faced the hills, the home, and the rest he had promised his brothers as he led them through the wilderness of Mars.
1: The Martian Death March, written especially for radio by Ernest Canoy. Featured in the cast were Ralph Bell, David Pfeffer, Richard Hamilton, Roger DeCoven, and Lawrence Kerr. The narrator was Ralph Camargo.
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0: Quentin, look.
1: The window. 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
0: No. There on the floor. Sylvia.
1: Good Lord. Her head twisted almost off, and her body looks as if every bone in it was broken.
2: Midnight, the witching hour when the night is darkest, our fears the strongest, and our strength at its lowest ebb. Midnight, when the graves gape open and death strikes. How? You'll learn the answer in just a moment in Death's Worshipper.

0: now, Murder at Midnight, Tales of Mystery and Terror by radio's masters of the macabre. Our story by Jay Williams is a tale of fear from afar called Death's Worshipper. On the surface, it's a New York apartment like thousands of others, in a house with a brownstone front on a dark little street. But to Kate Bonney, living here with her brother Peter, it has become a prison cell, a place of menace, a house of terror.
1: I can't explain, Peter. It's as though I were caught in a spider's web, waiting helplessly while the spider comes closer.
2: But, Kate, you still haven't told me just exactly what's troubling you.
1: It's real, Peter. It's a feeling that, well, like in a nightmare, when you know something awful is after you and you can't escape. It's drawing closer. It's coming here to this room to find me. What'll I do, Peter? What shall I do?
2: Please, Kate, pull yourself together. You've got to.
1: I'm sorry, Peter. I'll try.
2: Ah, that's better. Now then, let's have it. I can't come home every night to a sister who's afraid of the dark. What's it all about?
1: Do you remember the weekend I spent at Quinton's place in the country?
2: Just after he got back from India? Yes, of course.
1: You couldn't make it, and I went alone.
2: The conference in Chicago, I remember. Reminds me, I wonder why I haven't heard from him since. Those letters he wrote about some discoveries he made.
1: Discoveries? Don't mention them.
2: Why not?
1: Because I have an idea that they're behind everything that happened.
2: What do you mean?
1: He didn't even mention the expedition until after dinner that first night. There were just the three of us, Quinton, Sylvia, and myself. He went into quite a bit of detail, describing his reasons for going. The long trip through the jungle.
2: We finally came to a little Gond village and tackled what I was sure was the last belt of jungle. That last stretch took us 6 hours. At last we broke out into a clearing, and there it was, towering above us, the Temple of Shiva the Destroyer.
1: Oh, that must have been a thrilling moment.
2: Thrilling? You can't possibly know what that meant to me.
3: I was just frightened.
2: Sylvia frightens rather easily.
3: That's not true, Quinton. It's just that it looked like some kind of crouching beast with a single devil's horn.
2: Rubbish. It was breathtaking, Kate. Imagine a great square block of stone set in a riot of jungle foliage. Out of it rises a tremendous three-cornered spire fully 100 feet high.
1: Oh, that must have been magnificent.
2: Yes, and the whole thing covered with a lace tracery of stone carving.
1: And this was what you had set out to find?
2: This was it. You see, the Hindu Trimurti, or Trinity, is composed of three deities. Brahma, the creator, Vishnu, the preserver, and Shiva, the destroyer.
1: Yes.
2: Well, in this tiny district in the hills, there had once been a local cult which worshipped only the destroyer. In a curious and perverted way.
1: Well,
2: the worshippers became their god.
1: Well, I don't understand.
2: When they prayed to Shiva, the god himself entered and took possession of them. They were Shiva, with all the powers and all the frightful energy of the god.
1: Good heavens.
2: No, not a very good heaven. For you see, the heaven of these worshippers was nothingness.
1: Nothingness?
2: Yes. For them, the ultimate goal of man was destruction, the merging of oneself into a kind of cosmic non-existence.
3: Now you can understand how I felt, Kate, when I first looked at that temple.
1: Yes.
2: I suppose that, yes, even a greater mind than yours, Sylvia, might well shrink before the majesty of a concept like that.
1: I know I would have been frightened, too.
2: But India is a place where just such a concept would originate. Life means nothing there. Death flourishes in 1,000 forms. I climbed the spire of the temple and looked down over the sea of jungle to the brown river in the distance and the thread of smoke that marked the village. I was a midget, an ant, crawling over the surface of a giant's house. Shiva is the giant, and humanity? We're so insignificant, so worthless. I wonder if they weren't right after all, those worshippers of the destroyer.
3: Quinton.
2: Perhaps death, nothingness, is the greatest goal.
3: Stop it, Quinton. Stop it. Stop it. Do you hear?
1: Sylvia.
2: Oh, don't worry, Kate, and don't bother.
1: Oh, but I don't...
3: I'm all right. Now. Sorry, Kate. I think I'd better go to bed.
2: Yes, you're tired, Sylvia.
3: I am tired. These wild ideas of yours. Of all this talk about Shiva, destruction... I wish you'd get those thoughts out of your head, Quinton. You hadn't been the same man since...
2: Good night, Sylvia.
1: Sylvia, are you sure you're all right now?
3: Yes. Yes, Kate. I'm fine.
1: But she wasn't fine, Peter. And it wasn't just fatigue that was bothering her. She was frightened, I could see that. Frightened out of her wits by something. And Quentin was different. When Sylvia had left us, he sat looking at me silently for a long while. And when at last he spoke, it was on another note.
2: You know, Kate, all this talk of nothingness and death makes me believe more firmly than ever that man must try for happiness while he's alive.
1: Well, I agree. At least it's a pleasanter subject than what we've just been talking about.
2: I'm glad you think so. Because I'm not happy now, Kate.
1: But I thought you and Sylvia...
2: Sylvia. There's nothing between us. Nothing. Hasn't been for years.
1: But I...
2: No, not even when we first got married. But you... When I first met you with your brother Peter years ago, something happened to me. My heart sang. It was as though I had burst out of my shell. I knew then.
1: Quentin, you don't know what you're saying.
2: I do. For the first time in years, I know exactly what I'm saying. I found a philosophy I can believe in, Kate, in a troubled world. And for the first time, I found strength to tell you that I love you.
1: Quentin, please.
2: Kate, listen. Don't be alarmed. It would be so easy to go away together. Anything is possible for me now. Anything. We will go away. It doesn't matter where.
1: No.
2: We'll find a new life together. The power I know can be yours, too. I love you, Kate. We can make a new world for ourselves. We can be the gods of that world.
1: Quentin, stop.
2: I see. I didn't really expect you to say yes immediately. It is quite a decision. Perhaps I can get you to change your mind.
1: Quentin, you mustn't think.
2: You're right. I mustn't think. I must act.
1: I knew I wouldn't be able to sleep after that. I didn't even try. I went out for a walk. And when I got back, about a half hour later, there was a light in the studio at the far end of the garden. I was curious enough to walk over and look in the window. The room within was hung with oriental tapestries, with odd, crooked eastern swords. Quentin sat alone, staring at a figure on the table before him. I could hear him through the window. His face was set, wooden, expressionless, but his eyes seemed to shine in the candlelight like a cat's. And the figure before him, it was horrible. It was a bronze statuette with a serene but awful smile on its face. A smile of hellish triumph. A dozen arms sprang from each shoulder. It bore a club with a skull at its tip. And it seemed to dance upon the back of a crouching dwarf. And Quentin, staring at it, was speaking to it. I didn't know what it meant. I only knew that it was awful. And in some dreadful way, Quentin was trying to make his beliefs come alive. I ran up the lawn, and the clouds that spread over the moon seemed like dark shapes rising from some infernal pit. Wings seemed to be beating about the house as the wind rose. And in my ears rang Quentin's chanting. Even in my room I could hear it, mingle with the moaning of the wind. The moon had disappeared. I couldn't see the light in the studio. I was too far to hear it, but the chanting went on. I don't know. I seemed to hear voices in the wind, many voices chanting with Quentin. Thunder growled up from the darkness. Then there was a single flash of lightning and a clap of thunder, and on the heels of the thunder... Oh, Sylvia! Sylvia! Sylvia, are you all right? Sylvia, what's the matter? Sylvia!
2: Kate! Sylvia, what was that?
1: Where are you, Quentin?
2: Here. I was down in the garden. Did you hear?
1: Yes, it sounded like it came from Sylvia's room.
2: This way, quick. Oh. She must have been having a nightmare or something.
1: Quentin. Quentin, look!
2: The window. Torn right out of its frame.
1: No. No, there. On the floor. Sylvia!
2: Good Lord.
1: Is she?
2: Let's see. Good, good heavens. Her head twisted all around until... And her body. It looks as if almost every bone in it is broken.
0: Staring at the broken body, which has been flung against the wall with unimaginable force, lying there like a shattered doll, Kate sways weakly in horror. Is this the work of some demon called up by Quentin's incantation? Or is it something else? Then, as a clock strikes somewhere in the silent house, she is certain of at least one thing in a reeling world. That she is in the presence of... murder!

0: And now, back to Murder at Midnight and Death's Worshipper.
1: Pale and shaking, Kate Bonney continues telling her story to her brother.
2: It was as though something with superhuman strength had twisted her head around and then just tossed her aside against the wall. Every bone in her body was broken.
3: It must have been pretty ghastly, but surely you're not going to let the memory of that...
2: It has nothing to do with memory. Something that's more than human, I don't know what, kills Sylvia. And now it's after me.
3: After you?
2: Haven't you seen the papers in the last few days?
3: No, you know I've been up to my neck in work. What's that got to do with it?
2: Oh, look here. These clippings, I've been saving them.
3: Let's see. Another unsolved murder. Police admit bafflement. No motive. Well?
2: Go on. Read the rest of it.
3: Middle-aged man, identified as J.D. Brathwaite, broker. Neck was wrung, apparently, by someone with tremendous physical strength.
2: Yes, and this one. An unidentified woman, neck wrung and the body thrown against the wall. And this, and this, and this. All the same.
3: Kate, darling, this is all perfectly ridiculous.
2: No. No, look. Here's a map of our neighborhood. The first death took place up here. The next, two blocks further south. Don't you see? One after the other, they're coming closer to this house. To me.
3: Kate. Now listen, it's quite clear what's happened. You were upset by Sylvia's death, naturally. Just because of the coincidence of these crimes, you have an obsession that someone or something is haunting you. You've been working too hard. And I suppose you've been having nightmares, too.
2: They're not nightmares.
3: I'm going to run across the street to Dr. Sanford.
2: No, Pete.
3: You lie down and try to rest. I'll bring Sanford over and have him take a look at you. You're all run down.
2: No, Peter, don't leave me. You don't know what
3: Pour yourself a drink, Katie. I won't be a minute.
2: Who's that? Peter. Is that you? Peter, answer me. Is that... Who is it? Quinn.
4: Hello, Kate. How are you?
2: Don't come any closer. I'll call Peter.
4: Why, Kate? What's the matter?
2: I suspected then when it happened. And now these last few days I know. Sylvia, you did it. You killed her, Quinn. I don't know how, but
4: you're mistaken, Kate. It wasn't I. I was only the instrument of something greater, stronger than man.
2: Quentin, what do you mean?
4: Don't be afraid. He's really benign.
2: He?
4: Shiva the Destroyer.
2: Oh.
4: It is his love for mankind that allows him to bring the blessing of annihilation.
2: Oh, no.
4: I worshipped him, and he came. He came in a rush of wind on the thunder and took possession of me. I was Shiva. Using my body, he climbed the wall, burst the window in. He killed Sylvia.
2: Oh, no, no, no.
4: Yes, Kate, I became Shiva. Oh. At least I must have. I don't remember it clearly, but there were great wings, lightnings. And when I came to myself, I was seated in my studio again.
2: And those others?
4: You know about them? Yes, I killed others. I don't remember how many. But all life will end in nothingness, and man's highest goal is to dissolve into dust. I was conferring on them the highest possible blessing, obliteration.
2: Quinn, and you're mad. Your discovery...
4: My discovery has made me a god. Now he's starting to come to me, now without the incantation, without my willing. Sometimes at night I feel the great wind of his coming. I turn to ice as the god approaches to seize upon me, and... Kate, I'm afraid.
2: But why did you come here? What do you want of me?
4: I need you, Kate. I'm afraid. That's the truth. I'm afraid of the blackness, of the nothingness, of the inevitable end of all things. When I'm alone, I feel the horror of it, of the darkness. You can save me, Kate. You're the only one who can help me. Sylvia's gone. There's nothing to prevent.
2: You don't know what you're saying.
3: Come in, Doctor. Oh, Quentin. Hello. I was just...
4: Stay where you are. Don't come any closer.
3: A gun? Now, look, Quentin.
4: I warn you, don't come any closer. Stand still, Peter. Kate, for the last time... Will you come?
2: Quentin, please, please listen to reason. Put that gun down.
3: Quentin,
5: easy, Peter.
4: I wouldn't mind killing you, Peter. But if you wish to live, stay where you are. And don't follow me.
3: Whew. Has he gone mad or what? Hey, what happened?
2: I'm not sure. He killed Sylvia. He admitted it. And he's killed I don't know how many others.
3: What?
2: It's true. He believes that Shiva, the destroyer, controls him. He believes that when he kills, he's granting a blessing to the one he destroys.
3: But that's crazy.
5: No, not so crazy, Peter. May I say something?
3: Why, of course, Doctor.
5: I thought there was something wrong with him the minute I saw him. His eyes, I think it's a case of self-hypnosis. Something like the Moros practice when they run amok. They believe that they're possessed by God, and while in this state, they can actually perform amazing feats of strength and endurance. A number of primitive peoples have the same belief. Dervishes, Indian fakirs. Your friend must induce this state by an incantation of some kind, or by concentrating on some object until the hypnotic state is induced.
2: That's true. I heard him. I saw him praying to the image of Shiva. That's how he must do it.
5: Well, if it is true, he's extremely dangerous. We'd better get the police. May I use the phone?
3: Wait. I can't believe it.
5: He certainly wasn't joking about that gun, Peter. And according to your sister, he's already killed several times.
2: No, he mustn't do that. Peter's right. We're his friends. And he loves me. He said I was the only one who could help him. He really is afraid and alone.
3: Of course, Kate. Doctor, Quint and I were kids together. If he's in trouble, we've got to do something to help him, not call the police down on him. Where do you think he's gone?
2: I'm sure he's gone back to his house in the country. We could try there anyway.
5: My car is just around the corner. I think we're taking an awful chance, but on the other
2: hand... It's a chance we've got to take, Doctor. He told me that Shiva comes to him now without incantation. I'm terribly afraid of him and of what might happen. But I'm more afraid of what he may do now to himself or to someone else.

0: We turn right here below the toll gate.
1: That dirt road?
2: Yes. Look. Isn't that a taillight up ahead?
0: Another car. It may be his.
3: There's a storm coming up.
0: If it'll just hold off for a while.
2: A storm. Just like that first night.
3: There, the other car's turning off.
2: That's the driveway to Quinton's house.
0: Step on it.

0: The house is dark.
1: Perhaps we were wrong.
2: No. I know where he is. This way, around to the back.
0: There's a light.
2: That's the studio.
0: Quiet. All right, let's have a look first.
1: Well?
0: He's there. Alone. Sitting behind the table with some sort of statue in front of him.
2: The statue of Shiva.
0: The door's open. Come on. Quentin, what are you doing?
2: The incantation. He's calling up that demon. Quentin, stop! Quentin, it's Kate. Don't you hear me? Stop it, please. Please, Quentin.
3: Kate? Kate, is that? Mahayogi. Approach.
1: He's in a trance.
0: Shall we?
1: No, don't touch him. The slightest thing now might turn him into a raging maniac. Let your sister try.
2: Quentin, you must stop. This awful thing, it isn't you anymore. It's not what you want. You said you loved me. If that's true, you must shake this madness off.
3: Kate, calling me? I can't. He's too strong for me.
2: Try, Quentin, try. You can do it. Come back, Quentin. If you really love me, fight it. Fight it.
3: I can't. He's coming. Coming. Can't you hear them? Get away, Kate, before he comes. Only one thing left. One thing I can possibly... the statue. Smash.

0: What was it?
1: I can't see. That flash.
2: Lightning. It must have struck.
1: Quentin!
2: Let me look, Kate. He's dead. That lightning bolt killed him immediately.
1: Dr. Sanford.
2: Hmm?
1: What's that on his forehead?
2: Burn. Lightning does curious things.
1: Yes, but there. The head of the statue he smashed. The same mark on its brow. Like an eye. A third eye. The mark of Shiva.
3: The vengeance of a thwarted god, or coincidence? Kate and her brother look at each other, and then again at the contorted face with that inexplicable burn etched like the mark of Cain upon its forehead. And in the distance, from some far-off steeple, a clock begins to chime the hour. 12 strokes for...
4: Murder!

0: Remember to be with us again when death hovers on dark bat wings and the clocks strike 12 for
1: Murder at Midnight.
0: The part of Kate was played by Bess Johnson, and Carl Emery was Quentin. With music by Charles Paul, Murder at Midnight was directed by Anton M. Leder.

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No. No, stay where you are. Do not break the stillness of this moment. For this is a time of mystery. A time when imagination is free and moves forward swiftly, silently. This is The Haunting Hour.

0: corpse there was.
1: Will you listen to me? I've got to tell it to someone, and, well, I guess you've heard a lot of strange stories. I'm Catherine Holland. It all started about a year after I'd come to work for Martin Reed and Stephen Corey as the housekeeper. Oh, we'd have such fun, the three of us. Martin was forever making me promise that I'd be with them always. Always. I didn't know how long that could be.
2: You're only joking, huh, Kathy? You wouldn't leave us. You'll stay with us always, won't you?
1: Not if you keep doing that, Martin.
3: Oh, you'll get used to it, Kathy.
1: Oh, but cutting your own name on a tombstone, it's positively morbid.
2: I don't see that. If a cobbler can make his own shoes, then surely a stonecutter can make his own monument.
1: Well, that's true.
2: After all, a man must do something with his spare time. And you, Stephen, of all people, have no right to scoff at me. Imagine a cemetery caretaker who wanders through the graveyard day and night talking to the dead.
3: If the people I met outside the cemetery, my dear Martin, were as interesting as the people I meet inside, perhaps I wouldn't. Since they're our only neighbors along this godforsaken road, and since I must get away from you occasionally...
1: Now look here, enough is enough.
3: Are we going to let her boss us around, Martin? You nearly 60 and me twice her age?
2: That's right. You're 42, aren't you, Stephen?
3: Yep.
2: You know, I think for your next birthday, I'll start on a nice marble headstone for you.
1: Okay, I quit. I resign.
2: Oh, no, don't say that, Kathy. We need you, Stephen and I. Always before, our housekeepers were stout and rheumatic. You're so young. It was like all at once having the shades pulled up and the windows opened when you came. You won't leave us, will you, Kathy?
1: No, I won't leave you, Martin.
2: You promise?
1: I do. If you promise to take your medicine.
2: No, I told you, Kathy. I don't believe in that quack doctor. There's nothing wrong with my heart.
1: Oh, Martin, don't be stubborn.
2: It's not a matter of being stubborn. I know I'm perfectly all right.
1: How about those attacks you've had?
2: They were indigestion.
1: You don't want to take that medicine because you and the doc have been enemies for years. You won't give him the satisfaction of treating you, even if it means...
2: Please, Kathy. Don't you think I'm old enough to know my own mind?
3: But Kathy's right, Martin. You should take your medicine.
2: Oh, now you start. I'm going for a walk.
3: I'll go with you.
2: I don't want company.
1: Now he's mad.
3: Oh, don't take it to heart. He'll get over it.
1: I wish he hadn't gone out in this weather.
3: Yeah, I think it's getting worse. I'll go call him back.
1: Stephen, what's that noise?
3: I don't know. But just outside the house... Our cedar tree. That last flash of lightning struck it. There seems to be... Kathy!
1: What? Move away from the door so I can see too.
3: No, Kathy, please. Stay in here a minute. I'll go out.
1: Oh, I'll go with you.
3: I think I see something beside the cedar. Come on, Kathy.
1: Stephen, it can't be.
3: Yes, Kathy. It's Martin. He's dead.
1: The tree?
3: It didn't touch him. He died from the shock of it falling so close. It was heartbreaking.
1: Strange, isn't it? The last tombstone he ever carved was his own. We buried Martin the next evening. There weren't many mourners. We lived too far from town to be well acquainted. At last, the few who'd come went away and left Stephen and me alone at the grave. They've all gone.
3: Your eyes are all red, Kathy.
1: Do you suppose he likes where we buried him? Right across the road from the house?
3: I'm sure he does. He can sort of watch us from here if he gets lonely.
1: It won't be us much longer, Stephen.
3: What do you mean?
1: Well, I can't stay here with just you. It isn't proper.
3: Kathy, you know I wouldn't...
1: Oh, I know, but what'll people think?
3: I don't care about people. They're not important.
1: Well, they are to me. I have a good reputation, Stephen, and I don't...
3: Kathy, don't leave me.
1: Oh, but I must.
3: Losing Martin was unbearable, but if I lost you, I'd have nothing left.
1: I'm sorry, Stephen.
3: There'd be no one to care if I live or die. If you go, I'll be all alone.
1: You'll find another housekeeper.
3: Housekeeper? Oh, Kathy, dearest, don't be such a little fool.
1: I'm not a fool.
3: You are if you can't see how much I love you.
1: You love me? Oh, no.
4: How could I help it? You're sweet and fresh and lovely. And I never knew before what joy it was to watch a woman. Anything you do, the way you walk and laugh, even the way you get angry, it's beautiful.
1: Oh, keep away from me. I don't know what's come over you.
4: I was content just having you about the house, being near you. But now, oh, my darling, you mustn't go away.
1: Oh, please don't look at me like that. Please, Stephen.
4: Dearest, let's get married. I'll make you happy.
1: No, I don't love you. Don't touch me. Oh, I like you a lot. I'm very fond of you, but, well, it's not love. I could never love you.
4: Why, Kathy? I'll make you a good husband.
1: Oh, no, Stephen, no. You're twice my age.
4: But I'd worship you, Kathy, dearest.
1: Oh, would you quit bawling Kathy, dearest, at me like a lost lamb? I'm going to the house and pack my things.
4: I won't let you go. You belong to me.
1: I don't belong to anyone. If you don't get out of my way, I'll throw this rock at you.
4: There's someone else. You love someone else.
1: No, no, Stephen. I just don't love you. Don't come near me. I'll throw it. I swear.
4: Kathy, no!
1: I told you I would, didn't I? Why couldn't you believe me? Well, get up. Stephen. He was lying on his back. Motionless. I bent over him and his face, the rock had caught him between the eyes. I couldn't think. I was terrified. I only knew that Stephen was dead, that I had killed him. A murderess, that's what everybody would say. They'd put me on trial, all those faces gaping at me like I wasn't human, and then they'd... No. I had to get out of here. The road past the graveyard. If I followed it, I'd reach the main highway. I'd run. I'd run so fast, no one would catch me. It was dark. The body wouldn't be found till morning. By then, I'd be far away. I had to keep moving. I had to. Where could I go? Where could I hide? Flying down the road for hours and hours, till my legs were numb and my heart tearing and my chest deafening me with its thunder. No, that wasn't my heart. It was a car. They were looking for me. Somehow they'd found Stephen already. Oh, it was getting nearer and nearer. I slipped behind a tree. Not police. Not police at all. Picnickers. Oh, the only ones who might have seen me. They'll forget they even passed this way once they're safe at home. Safe at home. Suddenly, I realized what a fool I'd been. I couldn't escape a police dragnet by running away. They'd never stop looking for me. The best place to hide was at home. Why, of course. I'd gone back to the house from the funeral and straight to bed. Stephen had decided to stay at the grave a while longer. Everyone in town knew he liked to wander through the cemetery. And especially tonight, with Martin just buried. He must have caught a prowler, and the man had thrown a rock at him. That's how it happened. I felt perfectly calm. I turned around and started back. The sky had been cloudy all evening, but as I walked up the road toward home, it cleared. I remember how lovely the moonlight looked, spilling down the steps of the house. I started to climb them. Suddenly, I had an impelling desire to see Stephen's body. Well, I tried to fight it, but the thought of him, cold and crumpled, lying like some cast-off doll in an attic, hypnotized me. I went down the stairs and started across the road. He had been lying at the foot of Martin's grave, I remembered. From where I was, I couldn't make out the body. Oh, that wasn't right. The old man was buried directly across from the house. I should be able to see Stephen. I slipped through the gate, hurried to where the corpse had lain. It was gone. There wasn't a trace of it. I dropped to my hands and knees, searching about the new mound of earth for some proof that it hadn't all been a nightmare, that I'd really killed Stephen. There wasn't anything. No matted grass where the blood should have dried. Nothing fallen from his pockets. Not even the stone with which I'd struck him. And it was so quiet. So deathly quiet. With the moon whitewashing Martin's headstone. And the one next to it. The one next to it. But there hadn't been any grave there before. And this one was fresh. As fresh as Martin's. I slowly raised my eyes and looked at the tombstone.
5: Stephen Corey, born May 9th, 1901. Died April 20th, 1944.
1: Why, I'd know that carving anywhere. Martin was dead. But Martin had made that gravestone.

0: Kathy stands in the moonlight, staring at the grave plaque of Stephen Corey, a plaque identical with the one Martin had made for himself before he died.
1: And yet, how could Martin have carved that headstone? He had not made one for Stephen before he died. I knew that. Still, Stephen had been buried, and the date on the monument was right. Oh, I felt the answer, but I pushed it back away from my mind. It couldn't be true that Martin had kept his promise even now and had carved the stone. And that these dead who were Stephen's friends had buried him. Had he loved me so, he wouldn't make me pay for what I'd done. Did he plead with them to cover him so I'd not be found out? I didn't know. I was paralyzed with fright. I had to get out of here back to the house before I lost my sanity. I don't know how long I lay there, cowering in my bed. At last, the darkness of the night closed in about me, and I slept. But then, out of the darkness, the doorbell rang. Sharp sounds, a streak of fear over my flesh. The police had come. Stephen's grave had been discovered. I had to go to the door.
2: Are you Catherine Holland? I'm Estelle Bailey.

0: I know it's been a long trip. Perhaps I can fix you a bite to eat.
1: No, thank you. I'd like you to take me to see the grave right away.
0: Martin's grave? Now?
1: Miss Holland, I hadn't seen Martin for 9 years. I'm ashamed of that, and I want to rectify it now as soon as I can. If you won't take me, perhaps Mr. Corey will.
0: Oh, he's not here. He's in town.
1: Well, I'll wait up till he comes in.
0: Oh, you'll wait a long time.
1: I don't understand.
0: Oh, Stephen was quite shocked by your brother's death, you know, and, well, he felt he had to get away from this house, so, well, he mightn't be back tonight.
1: But if he went into town, why didn't he meet me at the station as he wrote he would?
0: Well, I don't know. Every moment she sat there, she'd think more and more about Stephen's absence. I had to distract her the only way I could. I had to take the chance that she wouldn't notice that other headstone. But if she did notice it, I would have to kill her, too. But just then, something happened to spare us both.
1: Oh, good heavens! Oh, look, it's raining again.
0: Yes, the moon's gone in. It's pitch black outside.
1: Then there's no use going into the cemetery, I suppose.
0: I'm afraid not, Mrs. Bailey. What a shame. Finally, she went upstairs. I waited until I knew she slept. Then I took a spade and crept across to the cemetery. It was wet and cold, but I didn't notice the weather. For I had a scheme. A very clever scheme. I was going to dig up someone else's headstone as well as Stephen's and switch the two. I couldn't disguise his new-made grave, but at least I'd conceal who was buried there. It was just before dawn when I slipped back to the house. Mrs. Bailey woke me about 8, and together we went into the cemetery. I came up level with the graves and... Oh, no. No, it couldn't be. Well, I'd switched them last night.
2: Stephen Corey, born May 9th, 1901. Died April 20th, 1944.
0: His headstone. Exactly where it had been before. But I had dug it up. There were blisters on my hands to prove it. Mrs. Bailey, had she noticed? No. She'd gone right to her brother's grave and stood staring at it, wiping away the tears.
1: I'm very glad of one thing, Miss Holland, that Martin is buried a little apart from everyone else. He liked to be alone most of the time, you know. Even in death, he would prefer solitude and being isolated from all the others.
0: Solitude? Isolated from all the others? But Stephen was lying right by his side. She couldn't see Stephen's headstone. It was incredible, but it was true.
1: Come, Miss Holland, it's raining. We might as well go now. I'll take the early train back to the city.
0: After she'd gone, the house was empty, yet full of a screaming silence. And I sat looking out at the grayness of the lonesome day. Had there really been a grave at all? Growing inside me was a grim fascination to see. The mud sucked at my shoes. Through the dusk, I walked determinedly toward that spot where the headstone stood. I slipped through the fence. Then I was standing beside the tree, leaning against it. For I couldn't believe what I saw. There, beside the others, stood a third headstone. And stretching almost at my feet, a freshly dug grave. Even before I crept forward to see, I knew what the plaque would say.
3: Catherine Holland, born June 7th, 1923, dead April 21st, 1945.
0: Tonight, April 21st, that was tonight, and I was still alive. Martin, listen to me wherever you are. I said I'd be with you always, but you can't force me to follow you. You can't force me to follow you. Tears filled my eyes. I took hold of the hateful stone and tried to flatten it into the ground. Then through the tears, I saw the dark bruises on my hands. Bruises on my hands, but well, it wasn't possible that... I touched one of the dark splotches. It rubbed away.

0: Then the truth went through my mind. I fell to my knees. The letters I thought were carved into the stone. They too were blurred. I drew my finger along my name. It was lettered in black crayon. Thick, archaic lettering. Darker toward the middle than at the edges. Giving the illusion of depth. Giving the illusion of being cut into the stone. Then that's how Stephen's headstone was made. That's how. I stood up. The earth fell over me like a cold, wet sheet. Behind this adventure was a human being. A being like myself. Then I saw the thing in the grass, sending a tiny sparkle toward the dust-filled sky, and greedily I picked it up. A copper-colored metal cap from an eyebrow pencil. So that was how the letters had been drawn. That was how this thing had happened. Then I knew who had done it. And even before I turned to look, I knew she was standing there, staring at me, unmoving, a thin smile on her lips, her eyebrows thin too, penciled on with surety and deftness.
1: Turn around, Miss Holland. I see you have guessed the truth.
0: It was you. You killed him.
1: But do you think my conscience will hurt me as yours does? Would it make your death any easier to know you didn't kill Stephen Corey?
0: I don't understand you.
1: I'm telling you the truth. I came into the cemetery just as the last visitor left, and I saw you throw the rock at Corey. I saw you run for the road. You hadn't killed him, Miss Holland. He was only unconscious. But I made sure he was dead before I buried him.
0: Then you dug the grave here. That spade in your hand.
1: We'll serve a double purpose. I shall kill you with it.
0: Just as you murdered Corey. Why? Why did you kill him?
1: Because Martin had willed all the family property to Corey, with the provision that when he died, it would return to me. I knew if his body weren't discovered, they'd think you and he had run away together. Then I'd have to wait for him to be declared legally dead.
0: And so you put up the plaque.
1: I felt sure I could persuade the county coroner to file a death certificate quietly. Then I'd show my lawyer the grave, show him that Corey, too, was dead. But you came back, so I have to kill you, too. Now you know the truth. Your time has come.
0: That spade, Mrs. Bailey.
1: It's for you, Miss Holland.
0: Stay back from me. Stay back.
1: I'm going to kill you.
0: I'm not afraid, Mrs. Bailey. You're real. I can fight you.
1: This will be your grave, and I shall bury you in it.
0: Give me that spade. Give it to me.
1: Go.
0: Oh, here. I said that spade. Mrs. Bailey. My eyes were clouded with flashes of blackness. I lay on the ground, feeling the cold, wet earth against my cheek. Without warning, it had happened. One wall of the grave gave way, and she lost her balance and fell forward into the gaping hole. Dirt from the mound began rolling down, clods of it covering the edges of her long skirt. And she lay still, silenced, at the bottom of the grave. A few wet clods of earth were still slowly tumbling down, as if they had an intelligence of their own, an intelligence that told them to bury the dead. Bury the dead. For she was dead, and she had died instantly. Her neck twisted beneath her loosened, flowing hair that hid the hideous sight of her eyebrows, thin and long. Her neck was broken, and she lay in the grave she had meant for me. Perhaps, now I've told it, I can forget the horror of what's happened. But not soon. Not soon. One way Martin was right. In my brain, he and Stephen will be with me always.

From shadows and stillness, mystery weaves a spell of strangest fascination, charging the mind with doubts and fears. For mystery is a strange companion, a living memory in the haunting hour.

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1: Quiet, Please for tonight is called The Oldest Man in the World. It was bitter cold up there in the uplands, the foothills of the Pyrenees, 20,000 years ago. The great sheet of glacial ice had slid down from the polar ice cap. Only the mountain peaks arose above it. There were reindeer in southern France. Reindeer and the great shaggy bison. The long-haired ancestor of the horse lived somehow on those dead hills in the bitter cold of 200 centuries ago. No man wrote down the time when the sullen glaciers let go their icy hold on the countryside, for there were no men to see it. Only the fierce great bears roaming the barren, frigid hills, preying horribly on the reindeer and the bison and the gentle, frightened horses. Where the men came from, nobody knows. Perhaps they struggled up from the Spanish Peninsula over the jagged passes of the Pyrenees, following the retreating wall of ice. Perhaps they... But it's fruitless to speculate. The ice melted away to the north, and the earth appeared, and there were men living in the high caves of the Pyrenees. In the Cro-Magnon caves along the Dordogne in France, they found what they said was indisputable evidence of prehistoric man. An intelligent, walking upright man who made weapons, fought, worshipped, and died. The Cro-Magnon man. You've seen the drawings they made of him. A beetle-browed, heavy-jawed caveman. A short step on the ladder of evolution above his anthropoid forebears. And in certain caves hidden away in the foothills of the Pyrenees, you can find drawings that the Cro-Magnon man scratched on the cave walls 20,000 years ago. So he did live and flourish and finally perished. And they say he vanished utterly. That is what they say. Now I'll tell you what I know.
2: Why, I think I ought to tell Lucas. I know the story even better.
1: Did you hear that? Did you hear a voice speaking to you? I thought I heard a voice. I thought I heard Harry's voice. Listen. It couldn't be Harry's voice, could it? Not Harry's voice. Harry's dead. Harry... Well, the last time I saw Harry alive was 27 years ago this coming August. Listen. It can't be. I wonder if Harry's bicycle is still up there beneath a clump of bushes. They'd be trees now. Up there at the mouth of the cave on the road. The lonesome road that leads past the ruins of the castle of Mont Span. The frame will be rusty and the tires will be in shreds and the shiny leather will be weather-worn and mildewed. If some village boy from Mont Span didn't find the bicycle and ride it away many years ago. But I doubt anybody found it. Nobody found the mouth of that cave. Not for 20,000 years. We left our bicycles at the mouth of the cave. Harry and Lucille and I.
2: We can sit here in the cave until the storm's over. Long ride down to the village, and I don't want to get caught in one of these young floods. Can't even find a road when it starts to rain. Pull your bike inside, Lucille. It'll start raining any second.
3: We made it just in time, it looks like.
2: Sit down, Lucas. Here, Lucille.
1: Have one cigarette.
2: Here.
1: Thanks.
2: Here, me.
3: You boys are so polite.
2: No, not three from one match, Lucille.
3: Oh, you. I haven't got any matches.
1: Here.
3: Thanks. The lightning.
4: practically never strikes caves.
3: Oh, sit closer to me.
1: Ah. Cold, Lucille?
3: I don't like lightning.
2: There comes the rain.
3: Let's get farther inside. It's coming right in here.
1: Yeah, it's probably damp in there, too.
3: No, it's nice and dry. Dark, though.
4: Come on, Lucas. Blowing right in there.
1: I'll say it is. Where are you, Lucille?
3: Here. Dry leaves.
4: Oh, fine.
3: Sit down.
4: Sit down, Lucas. Not on me.
1: I can't see you.
4: Oh. This is all right. Comfortable, Lucille?
3: Fine. Listen to it rain.
4: Nice and cozy in here.
1: Yeah, no wonder they lived in caves.
4: Who?
3: Who?
1: Cavemen. Cro-Magnon men.
3: Suppose any of them lived in here?
4: Big cave. Seems big, anyway.
1: Probably they did. Lived in all the caves around here. Remember what the abbey told us down the village?
5: On trouve les reliques partout.
1: Sure, they find relics everywhere. They lived here all right.
3: Nobody home now, though.
1: Hardly. And that was 20,000 years ago.
3: Was you there, Charlie?
1: Oh, yeah, they lived in all the caves around here. They must have lived here.
4: They've explored all the caves from here to Toulouse.
3: This one's kind of hidden, though. We just found it by accident.
1: Yeah, good accident. Well, we'd be out in that.
4: Sure coming down.
3: I'm hungry.
4: It'll stop pretty soon.
3: I hope so.
1: If this keeps up, that road will be something.
4: Road? Goat path.
1: Well, you're dry.
4: Now.
2: Where are you going, Lucille?
3: Exploring. Find a caveman.
2: What's the matter with me?
3: You're too gentle.
4: I can get rough.
1: Don't go far, Lucille. You'll break your leg in the dark back there.
2: Yeah, and I don't want to have to carry you down that mountainside in the mud.
3: I've got my flashlight.
2: Well, be careful.
1: You got another cigarette?
4: Hmm.
1: Yeah, match.
4: You've got nothing but the habit, Lucas.
1: Thanks.
3: Cave goes way back under the hill.
2: Well, be careful.
3: Oh, shut up.
4: My bride.
1: Yeah, I wonder if this cave really has been explored.
4: I wouldn't know.
1: It'd be nice to find a souvenir, take home with us.
4: What kind of souvenir?
1: Bone or something?
4: With some caveman's name carved on it. Property of Ugg, son of Gug.
1: Yeah, they carved things on bones.
4: Hmm.
1: Carved pictures on the walls of the caves.
4: How are you going to pry the wall off a cave?
2: Lucille? Lucille? Hey, Lucille!
3: I'm all right. Hey, there's bats in here.
2: What'd you expect, robins?
3: Ostriches.
1: I wouldn't wander around back there, Lucille.
3: I'm all right.
1: Well, be careful.
2: Come back here.
3: In a minute. Hey, there's a big hole back here.
4: Well, stay away from it.
3: I will.
4: Stop raining yet?
1: Yeah, it's coming down harder than ever.
4: Getting dark out, though.
1: Well, we're dry.
4: None of that brandy left, is there?
3: I heard that.
1: Well, there ain't any.
2: We should come back here.
3: Wait a minute. That is wonderful back here.
2: Well, come on back here.
3: Gosh, it's dark.
2: Come back before you get lost.
3: All right.
1: See any pictures back there?
3: It's like the Louvre, dearie.
1: The what?
4: The Louvre. Where the pictures are? In Paris. France.
1: Oh. No, on the walls. Well, you better come back.
3: Boy, you ought to see this hole in the floor.
2: You stay away from it.
3: It goes way, way down. I think there's water down there.
4: Water outside, too.
2: Well, let me see. Come back here now. Stop fooling around. You'll break your...
3: No, I won't.
2: You will, too.
3: Hey!
2: What's the matter? Lucille.
3: Come back here.
2: What's the matter with you?
1: What is it? What?
3: Come back.
4: Come on, Lucas.
1: Wait, I'll get my flashlight.
2: Lucille, now stand still.
3: Look out for that hole, Harry. Look out this way.
2: What happened?
1: What is it?
3: You're both scared to death.
2: What happened?
3: Look!
4: What?
6: A footprint. A caveman's footprint.
4: Well, let's see. In the solid rock.
6: How did it get there?
4: Yeah. A caveman put it there. 20,000 years ago.
6: In the solid rock?
4: Well, that was soft mud 20,000 years ago. And a man, a beetle-browed, heavy-jawed, Cro-Magnon man, left it there in the soft limestone mud. And the mud has hardened through all those 200 times 100 years, and it looks as if he just walked away from it. And the man that made it, he's not even a dead man anymore. He died. He was a skeleton somewhere in here in the bowels of the earth. The centuries went on and on. He's not even dust, the man that made that footprint.
6: It scares me.
4: You don't need to be afraid of him, Lucille.
2: Listen.
6: Harry.
4: Thunder. Thunder, that's all.
6: Hold my hand, Harry. I'm scared all of a sudden.
4: There's nothing to be afraid of.
6: Harry.
2: I know there's nothing to be afraid of, Lucas, but... but...
6: Let's get out of here. I'm scared.
2: Come on, dear.
4: Let's go back where we were and not wander around till the rain stops. Over this way, Harry. He fell. That hole in the floor.
7: He didn't fall. You pushed him.
4: Lucille.
7: You pushed him. I saw you push him.

0: I pushed him. His eyes were on the footprint on the yellow limestone floor of the cave as he took a backward step directly toward the yawning hole that led to... And I pushed him into. Just the lightest touch on his arm, just enough to take his balance away from him on that glaze of ancient crystalline limestone. Just the lightest push. And Lucille saw it. Of course. Lucille had promised to marry me. That was before Harry's time. Lucille loved me. That was before Harry's time. I loved Lucille. Before Harry's time and after Harry's time and always. But she married Harry. They asked me to come along to the south of France with him, the old good friend, the friend of the family, the man who loved and lost and forgave and wrapped up his broken heart. Lucas the unjealous. Lucas the good loser, the good fellow, good old Lucas. And at last the storm sent opportunity deep in the cave where the oldest man in the world had lived. He would forget the man who died of an accident in that ancient place. And in time the good friend would take up his role as the lover. The role he had never forgotten. But Lucille saw what I did. I remember the thoughts that raced through my mind as we stood beside that pit there in the brief lights from our paltry flashlights. I'll have to do something. I'll have to try. I'll have to make it look as if I was only trying to save him from falling. He's dead down there. He hid his head on the rocks as he fell, or he's drowned in those black waters down there. I'll have to do something to convince her. Look. Look there at the side of the pit. Why, a man could climb down there. I would only have to climb part way down to make it look good. To make it look as if I really wanted to rescue him. It'll be a great act. I won't fall. I'll make it look good. She'll be sure I was trying to save him if I climbed down after him. And he's dead anyway.
1: I saw him do it.
0: Lucille, you're being absurd. Lucille, listen to me. You know perfectly well I didn't push Harry. You know I didn't, Lucille. I reached out as I saw his foot slipping on the floor there, and I tried to save him from falling, but I didn't push him. Lucille, you know I didn't push him. Why, Harry's my best friend, Lucille. Why should I try to kill him? Why, I love you. And I love Harry like a brother, Lucille. I didn't push him. I tried to save his life. Listen, Lucille. Listen. Stop crying a second. I'm going down there. There, see, where it looks as if the steps the old cavemen made themselves so long ago. Now you stay right here, Lucille, and I'll go down and I'll do everything I can to bring Harry back to you. No, now stay there and wait. Wait, Lucille, wait. I can climb down.
1: No, I don't want you to do it.
0: Let me go, Lucille.
1: I know you want to make sure he's dead when you go down there. No, you want to make sure he's dead.
0: Why, Lucille? Why, Lucille, I thought that's fine. I hadn't thought of that. He might be still alive down there, but he won't be, Lucille, darling, when I come back. Why, thank you very much for the suggestion, I thought. That solves the whole problem very neatly. And now down the slippery steps cut into the limestone. Down, oh, so carefully in the dark. The little gurgling sound of dark waters below me. But slip, be careful, mustn't fall yourself, Lucas. And up above, the dim beam from Lucille's flashlight. We're very, very neat as I climb down. Harry, old boy, are you all right? Harry, old boy. Maybe he is dead. Maybe he did drown. Oh, how much farther is it? The rocks are slippery. And I see water lap suddenly at my foot.
1: Harry!
0: Now my own flashlight to see down here. A head bobbing on the surface of the water. Harry! No. The beam sweeps back and forth over the swirling, dark, icy waters. Harry? This wall. The far wall. To the right. To the left. Harry!
1: Harry!
0: I don't see him, Lucille. Is that you, Harry? Where?
1: Lucas!
0: Where are you? Harry! Harry!
1: I hear you.
0: Are you all right?
1: Certainly I'm all right. Jump down into the water.
0: Where are you?
1: The water isn't deep. Jump down.
0: Well, listen, I don't...
1: Jump down. I think my arm's broken. Come on, hurry!
0: Well, I...
1: Come on, quick!
0: Where are you?
1: Feel around the side. Water's only up to your chest. Feel around the side. The tunnel.
0: Harry! Panicky in the wet darkness, feeling around the slimy walls. The water lapping soggily at my chest.
1: Keep feeling around till you find it.
0: Suddenly, an opening. And the water sucking hungrily up my legs, a suffocating, water-filled tunnel. The rocky roof from 6 inches above my head. Water over my mouth. My eyes. Blinding, curved, flashy arms. Water. Darkness. The precious gulf of air.
1: Don't fight it. Only a second or two. All right.
0: Harry!
2: You're all right.
0: I don't...
2: It's a tunnel that comes out of that hole I fell into. Underground river or something. Kind of a beach here. Lie still. You're all right.
0: Are you?
2: I think I broke my arm when I fell. I tried to get back through the tunnel, but the current's too strong. You'll have to help me, Lucas.
0: Wait.
2: Matty. Not scared, are you?
0: Why, this is another cave.
2: Not afraid of the cavemen, are you?
0: Where are you?
2: Right here.
0: It's so dark, can't see a thing.
2: Try the flashlight, unless it got waterlogged. Ah, does work.
0: Stalactites. 100 feet long, hanging dismally from a ceiling so far away. The silent, rushing underground river on a shore of yellow crystallized limestone. Beside me, a wall deep scratched with giant drawings that I recognize in the feeble light as the great shaggy bison of the Ice Age. Rude drawings in red and black of the gentle little horses that roamed the countryside above me one day. A rude altar. And ancient, terrifying marks scratched into the solid rock in the days when it was soft mud. Marks that the cavemen's high priests must have made there in their holy of holies in the ancient cave. Beside me, the incredibly old statue of the great ice bear, looming horribly in the little light. The marks of the ritual stone spears clear in its hulking sides after 20,000 years.
2: Look.
0: Squat, menacing figure of an almost man. Beetle-browed, heavy-browed, heavy-jawed, glaring horribly at me over Harry's shoulder.
2: He won't hurt you, Lucas. He's a statue, too. Now you know, don't you, what the oldest man in the world looked like?
0: Nobody's ever seen anything like that, Harry.
2: Better save that light. We'll need it if we're going to get out of here to tell anybody about it.
0: No, it's all right. This is a fresh battery. Harry. Why, it's incredible. Look at his face.
2: Solid limestone. Scare you, old boy? Come on, I want to get out of here.
0: Can we... No, wait, Harry. I want to... Listen.
2: I want to get out... That's the sound of the water. The river there.
0: I thought I heard...
2: The sound of the water.
0: Back there in the shadow.
2: Nothing.
0: There is too something back there.
2: The cavemen? The Cro-Magnon men alive after 20,000 years, Lucas?
0: There's something. I can hear...
2: Whatever it is, old man.
0: Harry.
2: What?
0: You said you broke your arm.
2: I said so. I said I couldn't get back through the passage with a broken arm, didn't I?
0: Well, that's what you...
2: A man couldn't get back there with a broken arm.
0: Well, why?
2: Because I wanted you in here with me, Lucas. I wanted you in here with whatever else is in here.
0: Harry.
2: You're the smart guy. You're the investigator. You're the man that knows all about the cavemen. You're the...
0: What?
2: A murderer, Lucas.
0: I
2: saw your face when you pushed me, murderer. So?
0: No, wait.
2: Goodbye, Lucas.
0: You're not going to leave me. I can get through that passage just as well as you can.
2: Not with a broken arm, Lucas. Not with two broken arms.
0: You're not...
2: Hold out your arms, Lucas.
0: No. No, you...
2: Now, look what you've done, Lucas. You've smashed the oldest statue in the world to bits. Not content with attempted murder, you...
0: I didn't...
2: Hold out your arms, Lucas, and let's get this over. Drop that rock.
0: Harry! I told you... I made my way back through the passage. How, I'll never know, but I made it. I made the climb up the slippery limestone walls of that dreadful pit up to the floor of the cave. I don't know how I did that. I stood for a long moment alongside Lucille when I came up to the cave floor. And I remember how the yellow floor glittered in what was left of the light from her dying flashlight. Lucille, I said. Lucille, I loved you. And I wanted you. And I loved you enough to try to murder Harry. And if I let you go, Lucille, you'll tell everybody, and they'll take me, and they'll hang me. And it's no good, Lucille.
3: Harry. Is he?
0: Yes, Lucille. Harry is dead. Harry is dead.
3: You murdered him.
0: No, Lucille. No, I didn't murder him. I tell you, I didn't murder him.
3: But he's dead.
0: Yes. He's dead, but I didn't murder.
3: Then I don't want to live any longer.
0: Yes, I know, Lucille. But I didn't murder Harry. I tried, but I didn't do it.
3: Murderer.
0: And I picked her up. And just as gently as I could, I dropped her over the edge of the yawning black pit. Down into the water down there. And before I loosened my hands and let her fall, I leaned over. And I kissed her on the forehead. Because I did love her. They'd have hanged me. She wouldn't have believed me. Nobody in the world would have believed that thing that came out of the shadows behind Harry down there and lifted up a great jagged piece of the broken statue and smashed his head in. Nobody in the world would have believed me if I'd told them that Harry was killed by a real, live, breathing caveman. The last of the beetle-browed, heavy-jawed, squatty little men that lived 20,000 years ago.

0: The title of tonight's Quiet Please story is The Oldest Man in the World. It was written and directed by Willis Cooper. And the man who spoke to you was Ernest Chappell.
1: And Don Briggs was Harry. Nancy Sheridan was Lucille. As usual, music for Quiet Please is played by Albert Berman. Our sound effects by William J. McClintock. 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

0: 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Tonight, No Rest for the Dead, starring Arnold Moss.
1: Good evening, friends of the Inner Sanctum. Yes, it's your old friend, the host, again. Inviting you through the blood-stained portals of the creaking door, through which so many people have entered and so few return. Well, friends, I just got back from vacation. I've had a most delirious time. Lovely. We rented a little haunted house in the country right next to a cemetery so that the little ones could play tag around the tombstones. Did you ever play golf with a couple of ghouls by moonlight? The only thing you have to be careful about is that they like to make holes in one. You guessed it. You're the one. And now for tonight's journey into fear. No rest for the dead. Got a stranglehold on your nerves? Remember, if you're the jumpy type, don't sit near a window. All right, then. Gather close, and we'll hear Gordon Wells tell us his story in his own words.
2: My luck was running high on the night that I went to see Bruce Craig. A raging storm kept traffic off the roads. In fact, I didn't see a single car all the way to his house. I rang the bell. I waited for a moment. No one answered. And then I heard Bruce call.
3: Door is open.
2: The house was empty. Apparently, the servants had gone. You see, these details were important because I knew I might have to murder Bruce.
3: Is that you, Gordon?
2: Yes.
3: I'm in the bedroom.
2: Bruce! Bruce, what are you doing in bed?
3: Never mind. Sit down.
2: I thought I heard you gasp.
3: Don't be so concerned about me. I'll be all right. If only this pain would go away.
2: You're sick. You need a doctor.
3: I'm sent for the doctor.
2: I'd better ring for a servant. Maybe a drink would help.
3: The butler's gone and the cook never showed up. So there's no one here but us, Gordon. It's just as well. I'm not sure that I want anyone to overhear what I have to say. You must have guessed why I sent for you.
2: Oh, no, Bruce.
3: And I'll tell you. I've always regarded you as the closest friend I've ever had. I've given you a chance to make something of yourself, though you were nothing but a worthless gambler when I met you.
2: I've always appreciated what you did for me, Bruce.
3: Yes, you've showed your appreciation by stealing $10,000 from me.
2: What are you talking about?
3: I've been checking the books. I've suspected you for some time, but I couldn't believe it. Are you going to deny that you stole the money?
2: Have you told the police about this?
3: No, not yet. What did you do with the money?
2: I took a chance on a few things, and I lost.
3: You gambled it away?
2: Oh, yes, yes, it's just a matter of luck.
3: Well, your luck wasn't very good, Gordon. I'm going to phone for the police. Oh, me?
2: No.
3: If you think you're... Help me, someone. Don't. Gordon. Help.
2: My fingers closed round his throat and he started to rise from the bed. I didn't relax my hold for one instant. And then suddenly his eyes closed. There was a violent convulsion that tore through his body. Bruce managed to writhe free for a second. Then he collapsed on the floor. I kneeled next to him. There was nothing more that had to be done. Bruce was dead.

0: Anne, wake up.
1: Mother.
0: There's someone at the door.
1: At this hour?
0: It's probably the police.
1: The police?
0: Yes, I want you to do exactly as I tell you, Anne.
1: Hmm?
0: They ask you where I was. You tell them that I didn't leave this house tonight.
1: Oh, but you did, dear. You went to see Bruce.
0: Don't be a fool. Bruce is dead.
1: Dead?
0: He's been murdered. You were asleep when I came in. I didn't want to tell you.
1: Gordon, did you kill...
0: You'll tell them I was here. You'll tell them I never left this room.
1: Gordon, you...
0: Shut up!
1: You can't get away with this.
0: It's going to be all right. My luck's good. Now, come on. Just a moment.
2: Oh, hello, Wells. I didn't mean to get you out of bed like this. Oh, good evening, Mrs. Wells.
1: Good evening.
2: I hope I haven't frightened you.
0: Oh, it's all right, Mr. Parrish. I didn't know what to expect.
2: Well, I'm sorry. I've just come from Bruce Craig's house. You live close by. I thought you should be the first one to know. Craig is dead.
0: When did you find out?
2: I got a call from his doctor an hour ago. He didn't have any relatives around here. The doctor knew I was his attorney, and he got in touch with me.
0: Oh, this is terrible news, Parrish. It's hard to tell you what Bruce meant to me. He was more than just a friend.
2: Yes, I knew that when I drew up his will. Why, he's left everything to you.
0: To me?
2: Yes, his entire estate. There's only one condition.
0: What's that?
2: Well, Bruce apparently had a brother somewhere. If this man turns up within 48 hours, he'll be the sole beneficiary.
0: I see.
2: But you don't have to worry. The brother hasn't been heard from for 20 years. He's probably dead. Well, will you take care of the funeral arrangements? I'll help you if you wish.
0: Wait a minute. There's something I don't understand.
2: What?
0: The funeral arrangements. I thought the police would take the body.
2: The police?
0: Well, yes, in cases like this.
2: Oh, no. The police don't take over when a man dies in his own home. Unless, of course, it's murder.
0: That's what I mean.
2: Oh, good heavens. I guess I was so upset I forgot to tell you. Bruce Craig died of a heart attack.
0: Heart attack? Are you sure?
2: Well, the doctor was quite certain of it. Why, what did you expect it was?
0: We were in the funeral parlor the next day. Everyone had gone but Anne and myself.
1: Gordon.
0: What's the matter?
1: Look there. That man.
0: What about him?
1: Craig. Bruce Craig.
0: I looked at the man who just walked in. It was Bruce. He was standing in the dim shadows. I watched him as he walked over to the open coffin. And suddenly I realized that man is Bruce Craig's brother.
1: His brother?
0: Bruce never told me anything about him. He's apparently a twin. And you realize what this means?
1: He'll inherit the estate.
0: Yes.
1: Well, perhaps it's just as well.
0: No, Anne.
1: But what can you do?
0: I have to do something.
1: No, Gordon, now, please, let's forget the whole thing. It was just bad luck.
0: My luck can't run out now. If he inherits the estate, I go to jail.
1: What do you say?
0: He'll find out about the money that I...
1: What money?
0: Anne. Go to the car. Turn on the motor. Wait there.
1: But why?
0: Do as I tell you. If you love me at all, you've got to help me. The man stood near the coffin looking at the body inside it, lost in thought. I looked at his face and I looked at the face of my friend in the coffin. They were identical, except that one was alive and the other had the calm repose of death.
3: What do you want?
0: Nothing. You're his brother, aren't you?
3: Who are you?
0: Gordon Wells. I was his closest friend.
3: Who are you?
0: You are Dennis Craig, aren't you?
3: Excuse me, I'd better go.
0: No, wait a minute. I'm leaving too. May I go with you, please?
3: I'd rather go alone, but... All right, come along.
0: No, go this way.
3: Where does it lead?
0: To the alley. It's easier to reach your car. Will you be at the cemetery?
3: When is the burial?
0: early tomorrow morning. The alley was dark. I'd been counting on that. The man beside me walked along quietly, but seemed wary, suspicious, as though he could read the thoughts in my mind. It was then that I noticed some paving bricks piled on the side where they were repairing the road in the alley. I stopped. He seemed to sense what I wanted to do.
4: What are you up to?
0: Nothing.
4: Why did you come over to me before?
0: Well, isn't it only natural since he was your brother?
4: I never said he was my brother.
0: It's true, but...
4: Let go of my
0: no.
4: arm.
0: No! You're not going to get me! For a moment, I was dizzy from his blow, but in the darkness, I saw him running down the alley. Suddenly, I saw his body shoot into the air, and I heard him scream.
4: No!
0: I saw him stumble and fall. He lay still for a moment. I picked up one of the paving bricks and quickly came up to him. He was on his back, unconscious. I raised my hand. His eyes opened.
4: No, don't. I'm not Dennis Craig.
1: Gordon, what did you do?
0: Open the back door. Go on, open it.
1: But Gordon, what...
0: You gotta get his body in the car, don't you understand? Open it. All right, now get going.
1: Where shall I drive
0: home. To? Home.
1: But what are you going to do with him?
0: Go around to the back of the house, Ann.
1: All right.
0: Stop there. All right, go out. You may have to help me.
1: Help you?
0: You're in this as deeply as I am. Now open the door for me. I'm carrying him out. Turn the lights off and follow me.
1: But Gordon, how do you expect to get rid of him?
0: You know the abandoned dry well.
1: Yes?
0: No one will ever find him there. No one will ever know. All right, here we are. I'll stand aside. Lift the cover. Turn around if you don't want to see. I'll replace the cover. One of these days I'll seal it up.
1: Gordon, you'll never get away with it. Never.
0: Don't be a fool. Yet see, everything's going my way. He even tripped in the alley when he got away from me, and not a soul saw us. Nobody. Nobody knows about it but you.
1: But why did you have to kill him? Why? You got away with it once. Why weren't you grateful? Why did you have to do this?
0: You're hysterical. You're losing your head. Stop it!
1: What's that?
0: Nothing.
1: Came from the well.
0: Couldn't have. He's dead.
1: Wait a minute.
0: Nothing. What you may have heard is some animal in the woods. That's all. Everything went perfectly. I knew it would. Nothing can go wrong when you have a run of luck. The way I did. I inherited Bruce Craig's estate. I took over the business. I was wealthier than I'd ever been. I think I could have even been happy if it weren't for Anne. You see, I could forget, but she couldn't. And one night, about 8 weeks after Bruce Craig died, we were at home together.
1: Gordon!
0: Yes?
1: Can't we go out tonight?
0: Anne, there's a storm.
1: Yes, I know there's a storm. But it's only a few minutes into town. We can see a movie. Anything would be better than staying here.
0: Anne, what's the matter with you?
1: I can't stand this house anymore. We haven't been out of it for one night since Bruce Craig died. We haven't been out because you're afraid. Afraid to leave. You're afraid someone might discover what's in that abandoned well. And you're afraid of me. Because I'm the only one who knows that you're a murderer.
0: You'd better be quiet.
1: You hate the very sound of that word, don't you? Well, you are a murderer. Murderer, murderer!
0: And I... Who's that?
1: I don't know. But whoever it is, they're welcome. I don't think I can take another night alone with you. I'll answer. Just a moment. Good evening, I did...
0: Anne, what is it? What's the matter?
1: Goodness.
0: Well, go on, speak.
5: I'll open the door.
6: No, don't let him in.
5: Who?
6: It's Bruce Craig.
5: You're out of your mind.
6: He was standing there. He wanted to come
5: in. Get me from the door.
6: No, don't.
5: There's no one there. There's no one, no car or anything.
6: He's gone away. But he'll be back. I know he will.
5: And listen to me. He won't be back. You're imagining things.
6: No, Gordon, I'm not. He was real as you are. Then why shouldn't he come back? It was on a night like this that you killed him.
5: Bruce Craig is dead. He's been buried.
6: Then it might have been his brother, his twin, Dennis.
5: It couldn't be. Do you understand what I'm saying? It couldn't be.
6: I understand what you're saying.
5: And

0: garage?
1: I want to get a pick. The flashlight.
0: No, Gordon, no, don't.
1: Anne, we're only going to the abandoned well.
0: The well?
1: Yes. There's something I want to show you.
0: No, I don't want to see.
1: You'd better come with me, Anne. This is very important. Perhaps a matter of life or death.

0: finally broken through the concrete. Now, in a moment, I'll remove the cover.
1: Gordon, why are you doing this?
0: You may not realize it, but I'm doing it for your sake, Anne. No! Now, hand me the flashlight.
1: It's here.
0: Just as I thought. Anne, look down there. Look down the well.
1: No!
0: You must! I want you to see the body. I want you to prove to yourself that this man is dead. Come here.
1: No, let go of me.
0: Look. Go on, look. Look down there.
1: Oh.
0: Now will you believe that he's dead?
1: Yes. I believe.

0: Good evening, Mrs. Wells.
1: Who are you?
0: I just wanted to speak to you.
1: But who are you? Why do you keep that scarf over your face?
0: You'll find out presently. Where is your husband?
1: He's downstairs in the cellar.
0: Does he still think you're losing your mind, Mrs. Wells?
1: What are you talking about?
0: He hasn't accused you of having any hallucinations in the last 2 weeks. Looking into the well seems to have helped you a great deal.
1: How do you know?
0: Don't you realize who I am now?
1: No.
0: Perhaps if I remove the scarf, you'll recognize me.
1: Craig!
0: Good night, Mrs. Wells.
1: Gordon! Gordon!
2: What's wrong?
1: Gordon, come here!
2: What happened, Annie?
1: I just saw...
2: Well, what did you see?
1: Gordon, I know what's been in your mind. I know what you've been planning. That's why I'm afraid to tell you this.
2: What are you afraid to tell me?
1: I saw him again.
3: Bruce Craig.
1: Bruce Craig or his brother, I don't know which one. But he was standing as close to me as you are now.
3: Was he?
1: And he spoke to me. I know I'm risking my life by telling you this, but I can't help it. I must make you understand. Something strange is happening, something you must believe. You do believe me, don't you, Gordon? I'm not losing my mind. You can trust me. I won't give your secret away. I only told you this because I wanted to help you. Gordon, what are you going to do? Tell me.
3: I've just decided what to do, Anne.
1: No, you would. You can't kill me like you killed the others. You can't. I've been loyal. I've been faithful. You can't murder me.
3: Murder you? All I want to do, dear, is take you away on a trip.
1: Trip?
3: Yes. Back to Canada, to your hometown. You can see your old friends, take a long rest, regain your health. You said you'd like to get away. You would like that, Anne, wouldn't you?
1: Oh, yes. Good, yes. It'd be wonderful to get away from here. Hello? Oh, yes, Janet. I'm so glad you called back. Well, Gordon and I are leaving tomorrow. No, I won't have a chance to see you. We're going by car early in the morning. Yes, I know.
3: I held the knife behind my back as I approached Anne. The way she looked that night made the task I'd set for myself even more difficult. She'd been as happy as a child ever since I told her we were going.

0: away, and now she turned to me, radiant smile on her face. Yeah, she looked lovelier than I'd ever seen her before.
1: That was Janet. She sends her regards, dear.
0: Have you told the people in town we're going away?
1: Yes, I have. And I paid the grocer and the milk company, everyone. And you see, I checked them off on my list.
0: Mm-hmm.
1: Darling, you married a very efficient wife.
0: Oh, yes, yes, dear, I know.
1: Oh, Gordon, I don't think you really understand what this trip means to me. We'll both be able to make a new start. Away from here, away from this place. Maybe we'll even be able to forget. Because I love you, darling.
0: Oh, yeah.
1: Gordon, that knife.
0: Yes.
1: But, Gordon, I thought...
0: I know what you thought, Anne.
1: You mean the trip was just part of your plan?
0: I'm sorry, Anne. I don't want to do this. But I must.
1: But why? Why, I'd never give you away. I haven't betrayed you even in the slightest way, have I? Why must... No, the knife! God! God!
0: First thrust killed her. When she fell to the floor, I made certain she was dead. The rest was all planned. You see, I didn't want to murder Anne. I was forced to. In order to protect my own life, she would have given me away without realizing it because I was convinced that her mind was gone. I stooped to pick her up, but just then I heard someone at the door. For a moment, I felt paralyzed. I looked at my watch. It was almost midnight. Who could it be? Quickly, I put up body behind the couch. Then I put a chair over the bloodstain on the floor. I hid the knife. And then I went to the door.
2: Hello, Will.
0: Craig.
2: Yes.
0: Oh, no. It can't
2: be. It's just as your wife told you, Wells. You're not imagining this.
0: But you...
2: You're wondering just who I am?
0: Yes.
2: I'm Dennis Craig.
0: But that's impossible.
2: Is it? If you don't mind, there's a phone call I must make.
0: Phone call?
2: Yes. Hello, operator. Call the police immediately. Tell them to come to the home of Gordon Wells on Glendale Lane. Tell them that Mr. Wells has just murdered his wife.
0: Craig, how did you...
2: How did I get here?
0: Yes.
2: How do you think?
0: I don't know. You were dead.
2: Was I?
0: I killed you. I saw your body in the well.
2: So you did.
0: What? How did you come back?
2: That's something I'm going to let you wonder about during those last few hours before they electrocute you.
0: Why did you come here?
2: To show you that your wife wasn't lying, nor was she insane.
0: And you're alive, you...
2: I wouldn't try to get that knife if I were you.
0: But you've got a gun.
2: Yes. I think you'd still prefer to take a chance with the police rather than risk certain death from one of my bullets. You overplayed your hand.
0: What makes you think so?
2: You didn't have to murder me.
0: What?
2: You would have collected every penny my brother left without killing me. I could never have claimed a thing from my brother's will. I happen to be an escaped convict. If the police ever found me, I'd go to prison for something like 30 years.
0: I really didn't have to.
2: No, as I said, you didn't have to do a thing. I would have walked out of that funeral parlor and you would never have seen me again as long as you lived. For a man who believes in luck, that's very funny, isn't it?
0: It's very funny.
2: And so now, here we are. You'll have to go to the chair for murdering your wife. I guess you'd call that tough luck, wouldn't you?
0: Oh, this can't be real. When I looked down at that well, when I forced Anne to look down, We both saw you. We both saw your face. And you were dead.
2: There are the police. I'll have to go.
0: I'm going with you. I'm not going to let them find me here.
2: I'm afraid you're wrong about that.
0: Oh, my leg.
2: You won't be able to get away now, Wells.
0: Oh.
2: Not with that leg.
0: Why? Why did you do this?
2: Because you're a murderer at heart, Wells. You had it coming. I think your luck's run out.
0: My luck had run out. At the trial, I tried to tell them my wife was murdered by the same man who came into the house and shot me, but no one believed me. I still don't know whether Dennis Craig was alive or dead. Perhaps he was alive when I put him in the abandoned well, and then he could have escaped and dug up his brother's body and substituted it for his own. Sure, it's the only way he could have done it. But then again, perhaps he did return from the dead. I'll never know.
3: I guess this should teach Gordon not to believe in luck. Which brings us right to the moral of our story, which I found inscribed in blood on an old lace doily. It reads, "Never slaughter your wife while she's cooking dinner. It's liable to ruin your meal." And remember, if a couple of homicidal maniacs come into your room in the middle of the night to murder you, don't be scared to death. Do what I do. Say nuts and bolt.
4: Tonight's Inner Sanctum Mystery was written by Milton Lewis and starred Arnold Moss in the role of Gordon. Charlotte Holland played Anne, and Everett Sloan played Dennis. Music was by Lou White. This month's Inner Sanctum Mystery novel is Woman Under the Mountain by Roman McDougall. The entire production of Inner Sanctum is under the direction of Hyman Brown.
3: Well, friends, it's time to close that creaking door. Till next week at this same time, when we'll be back with more spooks and shudders. Next week's distress, The Baited Corpse, is about a taxi driver who finds a fortune and promptly loses his mind over it. An obliging fellow, our Hackie, never shies away from any undertaking. Come ride along. Next week, until then, good night. Pleasant.

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1: Ironized Yeast presents Lights Out. Everybody.

0: Lights Out brings you stories of the supernatural and the supernormal, dramatizing the fantasies and the mysteries of the unknown. We tell you this frankly. So if you wish to avoid the excitement and tension of these imaginative plays, we urge you calmly, but sincerely, to turn off your radio now.
1: This is Arch Obler. Tonight a story that is certainly weird and, I think, not easily forgotten. But before we start, Frank Martin with a word for you.
0: Just a word of advice, folks. If vitamin B and iron deficiency is what's making you so thin and tired and jittery that life looks hopeless, don't just envy peppy, popular, successful people. Try ironized yeast tablets. They supply both vitamin B and iron. They've helped thousands who simply needed more of these vital substances. And how they've helped. These folks say, thanks to ironized yeast, they've quickly gained glorious new strength and pep and vigor, new much-needed pounds, new enjoyment of life. That's right. The name is Ironized Yeast Tablets. Jot it down right now. And now?
2: Lights out. Everybody.
3: You, out there, listen to me. I'm dead. Now don't twist your face in that foolish smirk. I tell you I'm dead. You say the dead don't talk. Don't be a fool. They're all around you, but you won't listen to them. If you hear me now, listen. Are you a match? Yes, a match. Take it out. Strike it. Look at the flame. Beautiful flame, isn't it? Beautiful flame. Throw it away, throw it away. I say, horrible flame. It cost me my life. Please listen to me, you out there. I want to tell you just what happened. My name was Arnie Douglas, and I was a very happy man. A very happy man.
4: Arnie?
5: Yes, Sam?
4: You know what I've been thinking about? Sitting here in front of the fire.
5: No, Samuel, my friend. I haven't the slightest idea what you were thinking about, blonde or redhead.
4: No, honey, I'm serious. I was thinking that you ought to be just about the happiest man in the world.
5: And what made you come to that brilliant deduction?
4: Well, if happiness is based on satisfactions, you have the satisfaction of knowing you have a fine career, all the money you can use. Now, Barbara.
5: Barbara.
4: Yeah. You know, in spite of the fact that she's my sister, I think she's the loveliest girl in town.
5: In the world, Sam. In the world.
4: Listen to the fire. It agrees with you.
5: Or disagrees.
4: Say, talking of fire reminds me.
5: What?
4: When are you going to grow up?
5: Uh-oh, I think I know what's coming.
4: I should think you would. I don't mind you risking your own neck, but think of Barbara. You look pretty funny coming to your own wedding dressed in a plaster cast.
5: Yeah, what does Emily Post say about that? White tie with plaster cast or black tie?
4: Now, let's get serious, Arnie. Chasing fire engines is a kid's trick.
5: Well, fires have always fascinated me, Sam, always.
4: So what? Fire fascinates most of us. But that doesn't mean we have to jeopardize our lives chasing them all the time.
5: Yes, I suppose it does look foolish, fire chasing, but... Look here, Sam. Don't flames get you?
4: What do you mean?
5: Look in the fireplace. Look at those flames curling around the log.
4: Well?
5: Orange and red, like small living things reaching out for life.
4: Ah.
5: Now look, Sam, that new flame that sprung up right there in the center of the log. Higher, higher. It sings with the joy of living. It's alive, Sam. It's alive.
4: Arnie, stop it.
5: What's the matter, Sam? Did I scare you?
4: Oh, but you were talking like a fool.
5: Was I? Then the world's full of fools. Other men have said that same thing that I said.
4: What are you raving about now?
5: I said the flame's alive. Others have said that. Whole generations of men. They worship the flame as a living thing, a godlike thing. Can you say that we are any wiser than they?
4: Arnie Douglas, are you out of your mind?
5: I'm talking facts. That flame there, how can you or I or anyone else say that it isn't alive? How do we know it isn't alive?
4: Well, because it's a flame.
5: A flame. Do you know the encyclopedia definition of life? It says life is a living thing moving about. It says it not only moves by itself, but it feeds by itself on other matter.
4: So what?
5: There, that flame. Isn't it moving about by itself? Isn't it feeding on that log?
4: Yes, but a flame...
5: Well, then I've proved my point. That flame there fills every requirement of a living thing. Listen, when a man chokes to death, why does he die?
4: Because his air supply is cut off.
5: Exactly. That's just how you kill a flame, by stopping its air supply. Sam, I tell you, I've sat here for hours watching these flames in that fireplace. The more I think about it, the more I'm positive that a flame is a living, breathing entity.
4: Yeah. And the more I sit here, the more I realize that you're talking out of your head. Now, come on, get your hat, and let's go out and buy a drink.
5: No, wait, Sam. There's something I want to show you, a book I just got. Huh?
4: Well, while you're getting it, do you mind if I throw another piece of wood on this living entity of yours? It's getting chilly in here.
6: No, don't touch that fire. I want it just the way it is.
4: Arnie, there's something wrong with you.
5: No, I'm all right, Sam. Just because a man's curious about the ways of life, must you think there's something wrong with him? Look, Sam, look at this book.
4: Well... What is it?
5: It tells of a race of fire worshippers who lived in medieval times. People who believed that every flame held its own godlike being to be worshipped by us mortals.
4: I still want that drink.
5: In here is a prayer with which these fire worshippers called up the spirit of the flame. It's a beautiful prayer, Sam. Let me read it to you.
4: Wait a minute, Arnie. They did what with that prayer?
5: Conjured up the spirit of the flame so that they could see it and kneel before it and worship it.
4: You mean to say they'd recite some hocus-pocus and have something in the flame pop out at them?
5: Yes. And if I knew just how to read this prayer to that fire in the fireplace, just what inflections to use, I would be able to see the spirit of the flame, Sam. If such a thing exists.
4: Yeah. Well, it's a good thing you add, if such a thing exists. By George, I'd have put in a hurry call for a straitjacket. Come on, Arnie. This is getting a little too morbid for me. Let's get out of here and go places.
5: No, thanks, Sam. I'm not going out tonight.
4: Okay. Go right ahead. Sit here and stew in your metaphysical juice. But don't let anyone who isn't a friend of yours hear all that nonsense about flame spirits and fire worshippers. By golly, you'll find yourself in front of a lunacy commission. Well, here's my hat. What's my hurry? Good night. Arnie...
5: Yeah?
4: All this nonsense you were talking. You were just kidding me along, weren't you? After all, you're going to marry my sister, and I... Well, you know how it is. You didn't mean it, did you, Arnie?
5: No, Sam, of course not.
4: Good fella. Joke's a joke, huh? Well, good night, old boy. No, don't bother getting up. I know my way to the door by this time. I'll see you tomorrow.
5: All right, Sam.
4: Good night.
5: Thick-headed fool. Beautiful flame. Book. I wonder where... Oh, yes. And I humbly give unto thee this sacrifice. Sacrifice. Barbara's ring. I had it here. Oh, yeah. And I humbly give unto thee this sacrifice, great Ormuzd, and I beseech thee to reveal to me the life within life. The life within fire, as I repeat the sacred word, Attar. What? Attar. Attar. Attar. Attar. You. Who are you? Who are you?
7: Flame

0: Yes?
1: Arnie, what's the matter? It's Barbara.
0: Barbara?
1: Arnie, what is it? Aren't you going to let me in? Darling, are you ill?
0: You can't come in, Barbara. You've got to go away, please.
1: You are ill. Stand aside, Arnie.
0: No, no,
1: please.
0: Because
1: I'm coming in and you can't stop me.
0: No, no, Barbara, go away. Please go away. You can't be here.
1: Arnie, what's the matter with you? What's going on here?
0: Nothing, nothing. I'll explain it to you sometime. Just go. Go, dearest, please.
1: Absolutely not. There's something wrong here, and I'm not leaving until you tell me what it is. Arnie, your hands.
0: They're all right. Really, they are.
1: The bandages.
0: Burns. Just a few burns. They're all right.
1: It's so cold in this room, and you're ill. I'll light the fire.
0: No, no. Not fire. As you love me, no fire.
1: Well, Arnie, darling, what's happened to you?
0: Barbara, listen to me. If you love me, you'll go away. You'll get out of here, and you'll never come back.
1: What?
0: You've got to listen to me. This that has happened to me is mine. My horror. Can't hurt you. I won't let it.
2: Too late, love. Too late.
0: Oh.
1: Arnie, what are you looking at?
2: She cannot see me. Only you can see me.
1: Arnie, the air is getting so warm in
0: Barbara,
1: here.
0: Go away quickly.
2: Too late. I touch her and she never looks upon you again.
1: Arnie, that horrible odor of burning. Oh, I'm frightened, Arnie.
0: You thing. What are you going to do?
2: Eyes. I'm jealous of her eyes. I shall have them.
1: Arnie, who are you talking to?
0: Huh?
1: Who are you talking to?
2: I'll bargain with you, love. Do as I ask and I will let her live.
0: Yes. Yes, I'll do it. I'll do it. Anything.
2: Get her out of here. Or she dies.
0: Barbara, come on.
1: Oh, no,
0: Barbara,
1: Arnie,
0: please.
1: I won't go. Darling, you're
0: please
1: hurting
0: come.
1: My arm.
0: No,
1: oh,
0: no, don't struggle. You must come.
1: I must go.
2: Anything. Anything.
3: All right, Jim. It's your move.
4: Okay, Mac. I'll move when I'm good and ready.
3: Well, what's the use of sitting there staring at the checkers? You've lost anyway.
4: Oh, yeah? Well, now, what do you say to this, you old foghorn?
3: Oh, so you think you're smart, you. Well, now, watch this.
4: Well, for the love of...
3: So you thought you'd beat me, eh? Well, you'll have to be in the department a longer time to do that to me, Bucko.
4: How long have you been a fireman, Grogan?
3: Gone on 20 years.
4: Well, if this is all there is to it, it's sure a monotonous job. Why, we haven't had a run out of this station in 2 weeks.
3: Now, don't talk like that, Jim. It's bad luck.
4: Oh, what's bad luck about it? You think I joined the department to sit on my tail playing checkers and talking ball scores? I want to do things. I... What?
3: Shut up.
4: It's a goal.
3: It's a goal.
4: Stay back in the line.
0: But my wife, my kids are in that hotel. Let me through. Let me through.
4: The block. The whole block's aflame.
5: Can't get me water.
3: All right.
0: In the water.
2: Anything. He said anything.
6: Ladies and gentlemen, at this point in our story of the flame, I imagine all of us would like to make certain that we are what we are and we're where we are. In other words, back to normalcy for a few moments, and in this time, a few very normal thoughts about a very normal situation.
7: Miss Hickson, will you stop banging that infernal typewriter? It's driving me crazy. Oh, no wonder I can't eat or sleep. I can't stand it any longer.
8: Yes, sir. I know you've been awfully tired and upset lately, but... Mightn't there be another reason for it?
7: What do you mean?
8: Well, my brother got terribly thin and jittery and worn out, and he found out his whole trouble was a deficiency of vitamin B and iron. So he took ironized yeast tablets, and now he sleeps like a top, enjoys his food, his jitters are gone, and he feels just wonderful.
6: Yes, friends, that's the experience of thousands who only needed more vitamin B and iron. 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
6: Right. 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
6: And now back to our lights out tale of The Flame.
5: City swept by mysterious fires. Hundreds killed. Paper, evening paper. Hundreds die in fires. Read all about it.
9: But, Commissioner, we must do something.
10: But, Mr. Mayor, what could I do? I've got every piece of fire apparatus within 100 miles of the city.
9: Well,
10: 50 alarms in the last hour. I tell you, there's more than one maniac setting those fires. It's a dozen. It's 100 of them.
9: Yes. Yes, it's a plot. That's what it is. A plot. A revolutionary plot. I'll call up the governor. We'll get the militia out. It's a plot.

0: Oh, Sam, hurry.
1: Yes.
0: Sam, I'm so worried.
1: Don't get upset, sis. We'll be there soon.
0: What could have happened to him? Not a word since yesterday.
1: You know, I can't believe it yet. You're saying he threw you out of the house.
0: Oh, well, he didn't exactly throw me out, but he... Oh, Sam, what can be the matter?
1: You should have told me sooner.
0: Well, I didn't want to. I mean, I didn't know what to think. Oh, Sam, what could possibly be wrong?
1: Don't ask me, Barb. There goes another fire engine.
0: Those terrible fires. It's as if the whole world were coming to an end.
1: It's going to be all right. I heard over the radio. The governor's sending the militia into town. That'll stop those firebugs.
0: Schools and hospitals and hotels.
1: Well, this is it.
0: Yes.
1: Now, Barb, wait for me.
0: All right, but hurry, Sam.
1: After what you told me, I think I'd better stay right with you.
0: Oh, my poor Arnie.
1: Careful, dear. These steps.
0: Oh, Sam, he's not home. There's not a light in the house.
1: Well, let's try anyway. Where's that blasted bell?
0: Oh, it was out of order when I was here. I had to knock.
1: Oh.
0: Wait, Sam.
1: What?
0: The door.
1: By George, it's open. Something is wrong in here.
0: Oh, Sam, I'm frightened.
1: Arnie? Arnie? Are you in there, Arnie?
0: Oh, he is, Sam. I know he is.
1: Well, why doesn't he answer? Arnie! It's Sam and Barbara. Arnie, are you home?
0: He's sick, Sam. Let's go in quickly.
1: No, no. You wait out here.
0: No, I'm going with you.
1: All right. It's so dark. I haven't even got a match.
0: Oh, the light switch. I think it was somewhere along this wall.
1: I got it. Wow. Is this room a mess?
0: Oh, Sam, he must be sick. Arnie's always so neat. Quickly, the bedroom.
1: All right. Don't get so excited.
0: But he might be dying.
1: Don't talk nonsense. I'll bet he isn't even here. There. What'd I tell you? He isn't even home.
0: Oh.
1: What's the matter?
0: Walls.
1: Why, they're charred.
0: Sam, there's been a fire in here.
1: Oh, no. Well, that's impossible.
0: Oh, Arnie, where are you? What's happened to you?
1: This is unbelievable. These walls so terribly burned. Come on, Bob.
0: Where?
1: Well, go to the police.
0: Sam.
1: What?
0: The burnt walls. Maybe the same people who are setting fires all over the city did something to Arnie.
1: Hey, maybe you're right. That's it. They started to set fire to this place, and Arnie caught them at it. And he tried to stop them, and...
2: No, I didn't want to. I tell you, I didn't.
0: Arnie,
1: where did you come from?
2: No, I didn't. I didn't want to. She made me. She did it.
0: Arnie, what's happened?
1: Good heavens, man. Where have you been? Your face, your clothes. Here, sit down.
2: No, there's no time. She's following me, my promise.
1: Arnie, what are you talking about? What's the matter with you?
0: No, Sam, let me. Arnie, lift your face. What is it? Who's following you?
2: Those children this morning screaming, trapped up there, no one to help them.
1: What?
2: That man, his wife, his children, he went back into that burning hell. He went back. He didn't have a chance. He went back. God in heaven, what have I done? What have I done?
1: Barbara, the fires. Arnie's been watching them. Gone to his mind.
0: Oh, my poor darling.
1: I'll get a doctor. He needs
2: it. She did it. She, not I. They can't blame me. You, the dead kid. She killed you.
1: Arnie, in heaven's name, control yourself.
2: I did it. You hear me, Barbara?
0: What, Arnie?
2: I did it. All those fires, those people dying. I did
1: Arnie,
2: it.
1: Arnie, in heaven's name, what are you saying?
2: I did it, Sam. I did it. If not for me, she wouldn't have had life. She wouldn't have had power. It was through me. Through me, the fires got life. Me.
1: He's lost his mind.
0: Arnie.
2: No, I'm telling you the truth. I did it. Look, these papers, plans, every building I burned, she made me do it. Every step of the way.
0: Oh, no.
1: Arnie.
2: You believe.
1: Why did you do it? Why did you do it?
2: Both of you, listen to me. There isn't much time. She'll be here. She'll kill...
0: Arnie,
1: what is it?
2: I'll do it. I'll do anything you say. I'll do it. Let them alone. Let them alone.
1: Arnie, come back here.
0: Sam, where's he going? Where's he running
1: to? I don't know. It's as if someone was chasing him.
0: Sam, look. On the floor.
1: What?
0: Right where Arnie was standing.
1: Footprints. Burned right into the wood. Oh, Father in heaven, what is this? I tell you, Mr. Mayor, I'm telling the truth. Every word I've told you is the truth.
3: My dear young man, the story's preposterous. How about it, Commissioner? Could any one man be responsible for all these fires?
4: Absolutely not. A physical impossibility.
5: But I tell you, he's confessed. Arnie's my friend. He wouldn't lie to me. I tell you, the man was driven to it by some horrible thing.
3: What are you talking about?
5: If I told you, you wouldn't believe me. But believe this much. As sure as we're all in this room, Arnie Douglas had something to do with those terrible fires.
3: But you heard what the commissioner said.
5: I don't care what the commissioner said. While you're just sitting here, more fires are being started. More lives are in danger. In the name of humanity, please listen to me and send out a general alarm to have the police pick up Arnie Douglas. I'll give you his description. I'll tell you just what he was wearing. You've got to catch him.
6: This man is suspected of being the pyromaniac responsible for the fire terror. Repeat, general alarm. Be on the lookout for a man by the name of Arnie Douglas, height 5 feet 10, weight 175 pounds, light hair, blue eyes. When last seen, was wearing gray suit, white shirt, no tie, no hat. This man suspected of being the pyromaniac.
5: Please, Barbara, that won't help any.
0: Arnie, what will they do to him? Oh, tell me, Sam.
5: Nobody's blaming Arnie. It was some kind of madness, that's all.
0: Those horrible, burning footprints.
5: No, no. Don't talk about them. We never saw them. We just imagined it, that's all.
0: Where have they got Arnie? What are they doing to him?
5: He's in the mayor's office with the fire chief and about a dozen others. They're questioning him. They don't believe that he himself could have set all those fires.
0: I want to see him. I want to talk to him. Oh, it's a horrible dream that never happened.
5: Wait.
7: The mayor wants us in his office right away.
5: All right. Come on, dear.
0: All right.
3: Well, come right in, folks.
0: Mayor Halstead, where's Arnie? Where is he? What have you done with him?
3: Now, young woman, sit right here. Everything's going to be all right.
5: Mr. Mayor, what's happened? Where's Arnie Douglas?
3: Safe and sound, locked up in the next room.
0: What did he say? Why don't you tell us?
3: Oh, he confessed setting the fires all right. Didn't he, Commissioner? Oh.
7: Yeah, there's the signed confession. But if you ask me, he didn't mean a thing. Oh, a young fella like that one never could or would set fire to as many places as burned down. I tell you, I don't believe he had a thing to do with it. It's somebody else. Somebody else.
8: You can't hear them talking in the other room, Arnie, my love. But I can. One of them is saying that he doesn't believe you did it, my love. But you did do it, didn't you?
2: Mercy. Have mercy.
8: Yes, my love. I will have mercy. Confessions. You signed confessions. They'll want to lock you away behind iron bars. Oh, but they'll never do that, my love. I'm taking you with me to be part of me. Always.
2: No.
8: Come close to me, beloved. Close.
2: No. Stay away from me. Stay away from me! Stay
3: out! What's that?
2: I don't know.
0: Arnie! It's Arnie!
5: Look, look, under that door. Smoke.
3: Mother in heaven, there's something burning in there.
4: That young fella, he's locked up in there.
0: Arnie!
5: Let me in. Let me in.
3: Here's the key, quick. Here's the key.
5: Good.
0: Quickly, quickly, quickly.
3: There's no one in here.
5: Only a flame. A little red flame.

0: Mr. Obler, no more matches for me.
1: Don't take it all quite so seriously, Frank. Now, just to forestall your asking me, did it really happen, and when did it happen, and why did it happen, I like to say I just don't want to talk about it. You know, Frank, there are some people who look at a sunset and say, I don't believe it.
0: I'm one of them.
1: There are others who see a platypus or a hippopotamus for the first time and say, but it just can't be.
0: Well, I've seen a hippopotamus.
1: What I'm trying to say, Frank, is that when a lights-out story appears a little too fantastic or a little too out of this world, I hope those who question fantasy would take a deep breath, be just a little charitable, refrain from sending me that fiery letter, and remember that perhaps if we so-called mature grown-ups indulged ourselves a little in fairy tales once in a while, we might be able to recapture that clear-eyed view and that sane sense of values of our individual importance, or lack of it, in this very large universe.
0: And how about next week's story?
1: Well, I'd like very much to tell you about next week's story, Frank. I don't know whether it's what children would call off the beam or on the beam, but I'll tell you about that in just a moment.
0: And I'll take that moment to ask you, friends, why should you go on being miserably thin and jittery and tired out if, like so many thousands these days, you need only more vitamin B and iron? Ironized yeast tablets supply both vital substances. 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
1: Well, next week, a story about what some people call the root of all evil and others call the source of all joy. 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

0: later than you think.
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0: From the far horizons of the unknown come transcribed tales of new dimensions in time and space. These are stories of the future. Adventures in which you'll live in a million could-be years on a thousand maybe worlds. The National Broadcasting Company, in cooperation with Street & Smith, publishers of Astounding Science Fiction, presents...
1: X minus one.
0: Tonight's story, The Embassy. Out of the infinitude of stars and planets in the solar system and other systems in the universe, it is almost mathematically certain that other forms of life exist on other worlds. Someday, in the future, in 1,000 years, or in the next 25 minutes, daring travelers through space will make contact with the inhabitants of another world. But the question is, will we contact them first, or will they contact us? A private detective agency in downtown New York.
2: Mr. Grafius, Mr. Broderick will see you.
3: Well, what can I do for you?
4: My name is Grafius, Grafius of Springfield. I would like your assistance in helping me locate a Martian embassy.
5: Would you say that again very slowly?
4: I came to New York to locate the Martian embassy.
3: I assume you were joking.
4: On the contrary, I am completely serious. As it happens, I am interested only in Martians at the moment.
3: I see. Okay, shoot.
4: Well, it occurred to me in the course of my studies that we Earth people cannot possibly be the only intelligent form of life in the universe. Since Mars is older geologically, and since it is also an atmospheric planet, its evolutionary history could easily be similar to ours. You follow me?
5: Well, so far, I can't say no.
4: If this is true, then they must have been watching us, observing us for hundreds, possibly thousands of years. They also know we are a militaristic, warlike race. We might conceivably set out to conquer and occupy Mars someday.
5: In which case, they would try to get the jump on us.
4: Ah, precisely, Mr. Broderick. Now, if you were planning to attack an unknown nation, what would be your first move, Mr. Broderick?
5: Well, intelligence. Find out what the odds are.
4: Oh, you have a very logical mind, sir. You would send agents to scout the nerve centers of earthly civilization and advancement. Not Kansas City or Equatorial Africa, my dear sir, but here, in New York, the most technically advanced spot on the earth.
5: And you want me to help you prove this theory of yours?
4: Precisely. The expense doesn't interest me.
5: Well, now, this may take a long, long time, Mr. Grafius. After all, nobody has ever seen the Martian.
4: I assure you they will be very ordinary-appearing people.
5: Mm-hmm.
4: Very likely they live together in downtown New York. Most certainly they live in a private house with no servants to pry in their affairs.
5: Oh, some ordinary people who live in a private house in downtown New York. How much does the world look up Martians in the classified section of the phone book?
4: There's one other lead which might help you.
5: What's that?
4: They would be almost certain to subscribe to every conceivable type of newspaper, scientific journal, and foreign language publication.
5: Well, now, that might be something. Okay, Mr. Grafius, it's a deal.
4: Excellent. I shall contact you tomorrow.
6: Boss, here's an address. Takes everything from Pick Magazine to the Manchester Guardian. 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Pick, Look, Scientific America, the Daily News, Daily Worker, the Police Gazette, Journal of Engineering, a Scientific Quarterly, American Psychiatric Journal.
5: Let me see that.
6: Yeah.
5: Oh, Doolin, sometimes I wonder, what is the address on this?
6: Well, it's 9 West 124th Street.
5: Which happens to be the Harlem branch of the New York Public Library. Now, listen, Noodlebrain, what we're looking for is a private house.
6: Oh, boss, what is the sense of all this? You know there ain't no Martian embassy in New York.
5: This crackpot is paying us $100 a day, and we got to keep him happy. Do you understand?
6: Yeah.
5: Also, I have a hunch that Mr. Grafius is not looking for any Martian embassies. He is looking for something quite different. So we are going to find it for him.

0: Which house is it, Doolin?
1: It's right down there, number 108. Nobody comes out, nobody goes in. I asked around.
0: You haven't been blabbing around the neighborhood that we're looking for the Martian embassy, have you?
1: Boss, I'm stupid, but I ain't that stupid.
0: Who'd you talk to?
1: I struck up what you might call a casual acquaintanceship with those two girls standing with the baby carriages up the street. That cute one is real cute.
0: Look, Doolin, don't try to do anything intelligent, all right? Just keep walking up and down, see?
1: Check.
0: I'm going back to the office to meet Grappia.
1: I'll see you later, boss. Hiya, beautiful.
2: Hiya, Flatfoot.
1: Name is Doolin, honey. Iron Man Doolin.
2: Your line is getting rusty, Iron Man.
1: So help me, honey. If I'm feeding you a line, may the heavens open up and strike me dead. Hey, what's that?
2: Look out!

0: I'm sorry to have kept you waiting, Mr. Grafius.
1: Thank you.
0: But I've had Doolin casing our first lead for a week now. It's a house down in Greenwich Village, privately rented, number 108 Conklin Street. Nobody seems to know anything about who lives there, except that they subscribe to every paper and scientific journal put out. Also, there's a radio antenna on the roof.
2: Oh, you don't suppose your Mr. Doolin will try to get inside the house? If this place is the Martian embassy...
0: No, don't worry. Doolin can take care of himself. I'm going to stop him now. Excuse me. Hello. Yeah, speaking.
2: Doolin?
0: Yeah, he works for me.
2: What?
0: No. No, I can't think of any. Yeah, sure. Okay, I'll be right down. Okay, Lieutenant, yeah. Yeah, right away.
2: Something the matter?
0: Doolin is dead, Mr. Grafius. All right, come on, we get a cab. I have to identify the body.

0: Lieutenant, I'm Broderick.
1: There's your boy, Broderick.
0: Anybody see it?
1: A maid pushing a baby carriage. We can't seem to get any sense out of her.
0: You mind if I talk to her?
1: Hanson, this guy wants to ask the girl a few questions.
2: Please. I told you what I saw. How many times I gotta tell you?
0: Look, miss. The dead man was a personal friend of mine. Would you tell me what happened?
2: Helen and I were standing in front of Rathman's candy store up on the corner. We both had the babies out. He said hello and joked a little.
0: What happened?
2: It's too awful.
0: No, please.
2: Well, first he squashed, and then the stone fell on him.
0: Did you repeat that?
2: They don't believe me, but Helen saw it too.
0: Saw what?
2: First he squashed, and then it fell on him. He was mashed flat before it even hit him.
1: Now, look, that's the story, Broderick.
2: Please, let me alone. Let me go home. I told you what I saw. Now let me alone. Let me alone.
3: Did you learn anything, Mr. Broderick?
0: I don't know.
3: May I ask, what do you intend doing?
0: Well, as soon as the cops clear out and this place quiets down, little Broderick is going to pay a personal call on the Martian embassy. Or whatever number 108 is.

0: whatever you are, open that door.
1: Yes?
0: Oh.
1: Well, young man.
0: Oh, excuse me, ma'am. Is the lady of the house at home?
1: I'm the lady of the house.
0: Oh, well, my name is Broderick. I represent the Manhattan Child Adoption Center. We're soliciting funds and clothing for stranded and unadopted children.
1: Won't you come inside?
0: Well, we don't. Usually
1: Oh, nonsense. I'm old enough to be your grandmother. Besides, my son, Lauren, is working at home.
0: Your son?
1: Oh, he's a bibliographer. He writes summaries of articles and books from scientific journals and publications for libraries and universities.
0: Oh, I see.
1: Sit down, Mr. Broderick. Let me pour you a cup of tea.
0: Oh, thank you. Well, you know, I'm not much of a tea drinker, but it seems to have a strange taste.
1: Oh, it's my own recipe.
0: Uh-huh. Well, I think that I'd better be running along now.
1: You haven't finished your tea, Mr. Broderick.
0: No, really, I feel a little funny.
1: I'll call Lauren.
0: No. Sorry, I'm leaving. I just feel kind of dizzy.
1: Well, I'm sure Lauren would like to hear about the adoption center. I'll call him.
0: No, don't.
1: I must. Besides, you aren't well.
0: Tea.
1: Lauren.
0: I've got to get out.
1: Lauren. Lauren, hurry.
0: Look out. You'll get out of my way.
1: No. You must stay.
2: Yes, Mother.
0: You drugged my tea. You let go of my arm.
1: Lauren.
0: Let go.
1: No. Oh.
0: I've got to get out. The front door. Open. Open.
3: What happened?
1: The other one, that Broderick, he was here. I drugged his tea.
3: He got away?
1: He was suspicious.
3: Fool! Idiot!
1: Go after him.
3: Risk another murder on our doorstep. Are you insane?
1: But he suspects.
3: Well, we'll have to take our chances. We'll have to think of some other way.
1: If he goes to the authorities...
3: Oh, they'll laugh at him.
1: How did they find out?
3: I don't know how. But I'm certain someone else sent them.
1: Who?
3: I don't know. I'm afraid to let myself think. It might be. It just might be.

0: They drugged me.
1: Who drugged you?
0: The number 108, the Martian.
1: Who?
0: The Martians and 108 at Martian Embassy.
1: Well, I've seen them with pink elephants, no. rabbits, and mice, but you're the first one that's got Martians.
0: Oh, it's true, I tell you.
1: Uh-huh. Come along.
0: Listen, don't take me back there. They'll kill me. I've got to make you understand.
1: Here, I'll help you up the steps.
0: What? Listen, my name. My name is Broderick. I'm a private dick.
1: We'll find out about this.
0: No.
1: Oh. Here, don't try any tricks.
0: Officer, listen, please. I'll give you anything, $1,000, but please, listen. For God's sake, listen, listen.
2: Yes, officer? Oh. Why, Broderick.
1: You know this Lush, Granny?
2: Oh, why, that's my son, Broderick.
0: Oh, no, she's Martian.
1: He's in pretty bad shape. You better get him to bed.
2: Oh, dear, and he was doing so well at the Alcoholic Society. He must have gotten off again.
1: Looks like he's ready to pass out.
2: Lauren.
3: What is it, Mother? Oh. Brod.
2: Your brother Broderick has been drinking again.
0: No, officer, please.
1: Look out. He's passed out.
3: Oh, I'll take care of him, officer. We've handled this sort of thing before.
1: Can you manage okay?
3: We'll be fine. Thank you.
2: Oh, you've been very kind, officer.
1: Nothing at all, Granny. I know how it is with these alkies. Well, I'll be seeing you.

0: Martian embassy. Martian. Oh, my head.
1: Oh. Our Mr. Broderick is regaining consciousness, Mother.
0: What? What happened? I can't get up. No.
1: Do not struggle, Mr. Broderick. Huh? It will be impossible for you to rise from that chair. The pressure from this ray will keep you there.
0: Ray? Who are you?
1: Well, you've already guessed, Mr. Broderick.
0: You mean this really is the...
1: The Martian embassy? Yes. Yes, you have the honor to be the first prisoner of the Imperial Government of Mars.
0: First prisoner?
1: Yes. After the invasion, of course, you will all be our prisoners.
0: What sort of nonsense is this?
1: No nonsense, Mr. Broderick. As your people will soon find out. Our preparations for invasion are nearly completed now. As soon as we give the signal, our armed forces will launch a surprise attack. And then the Earth will be ours.
0: You're crazy.
1: Oh, not half as mad as you, Mr. Broderick, to come muddling so foolishly into our affairs. It was a mistake, Mr. Broderick. A fatal mistake.
0: So Doolan's death was no accident, then, huh?
1: Assuredly not. We found it necessary to use a pressure ray on your friend. The block of concrete was an afterthought. We thought it might help to divert suspicion.
0: All right. So what happens now?
1: If you cooperate, you can look forward to a quick, painless death. Like your friend, Mr. Doolan.
0: If not?
1: Well, this pressure ray has many delicate adjustments. It can move a pin, or it can crush a boulder. Let me demonstrate. You see, Mr. Broderick, as if an invisible vice were crushing you.
0: What do you want?
1: The name of your client. We are interested in knowing who is so anxious to locate the Martian embassy.
0: The names of my clients are confidential.
1: Well?
2: All right!
1: Turn it off, Mother. Mr. Broderick has seen the wisdom of speech.
0: His name is Graffius.
3: Graffius?
0: Yes.
3: An unusual name for an Earthman.
1: Describe him.
0: Well, I don't think I really can. I...

0: Describe him.
1: Oh.
2: He's tall. The big forehead. It's about 60. Wears thick glasses. He's bald.
3: Lauren, it sounds like one of them.
0: Yes. Yes, it does. Contact the planet. Tell them we suspect that our plans are known. Ask for an acceleration of the invasion day.
3: At once.
2: What about me?
0: Oh, I am sorry, Mr. Broderick. But I'm afraid you know too much now. In exactly 5 seconds, you will feel the full impact of the ray which faces you. I would suggest that you relax and meet your fate calmly.
2: Oh, no, wait a minute.
0: You will feel no pain, just a wall of force crushing you.
2: Yes, but listen.
0: Five.
2: But you can't do this.
0: Four.
2: It isn't human.
0: Yes, I know we're not human. Three.
2: Yes, but do you understand?
0: Two,
2: no.
0: One.
2: Mother in heaven.
0: Now.
3: Lauren.
2: It didn't work.
0: Something has happened. The magnetic field is dead.
4: Stand back from the pressure, April. It will not function anyway. I have decontrolled your field.
3: Lauren, it's one of them. They found us.
4: Did you think we wouldn't? You are free to move now, Mr. Broderick.
2: Look, I don't know how you got in here, Gravius, but stick around. These babies are really Martians, just like you said. They're planning to invade the Earth and take over.
4: There will be no invasion.
2: All right, you keep these characters covered. I'll get the police.
4: There will be no need for the police. I intend to handle them myself.
2: But, Gravius, the police will want
4: Do
2: to...
4: Do not call the police.
2: I don't get it.
0: You fool of an Earthling. Don't you realize with whom you are dealing? The invasion of Earth by Mars will be like child's play compared with what...
3: Lauren!
2: Holy mackerel. They just flattened out.
4: Yeah. Like your friend, Mr. Doolan. Oh, I detest the use of violence where the intellect can rule. But unfortunately, the Martians are a threat to us and must be destroyed so that we can proceed with our own plans.
2: What plans?
4: Naturally, you wouldn't comprehend.
2: Wait a minute. There are some things here that I do understand. A second ago, that pressure ray didn't work. Now you're using it like it was a toy. Now that you get in here, anyway. Who are you? Another one of these Martians?
4: No, Mr. Broderick. I happen to be a Venusian.
2: A what?
4: A representative of the planet of Venus.
2: You're crazy.
4: Not at all. Martian invasion would be like child's play compared to ours. The Martians would simply have conquered and enslaved your people. We Venusians intend to exterminate you completely.
2: And I suppose that you are going to start by knocking me off
4: On
2: now,
4: the
2: huh?
4: contrary, you are free to leave any time you please.
2: Leave?
4: Yes.
2: Are you kidding? I know your plans, the invasion. I could go...
4: Tell the police? Go ahead. What? Huh? Why don't you try it, Broderick?
2: Because the minute I turn my back, you're going to let me have it.
4: Suppose you try it and see. I have no interest in stopping you. Go ahead. Run to the police. Tell them anything you like.
2: All right, Buster, you asked for this. I'm alive. You let me go.
5: Yeah. Where do you think you're running to?
2: Officer, listen to me.
5: Oh, it's you again. The one with the Martians.
2: Listen, that story is true. You've got to believe me. You've absolutely got to believe me. They're inside that house, inside number 108. He killed them.
5: Who killed them?
2: Gravius, the leader of the Venusian invasion.
5: Venusian invasion.
2: Look, they're going to take over the Earth. Listen to me. Go in that house.
5: Martians, now Venusians. Okay, brother, I've heard enough. Your Betty is a bedbug. Come along.
2: Please, where are you taking me?
5: Bellevue Psychiatric Ward, my friend. Come on.
2: No, but you...
5: Come along.
2: You don't understand. Why are you such a fool? Let go of me. There's going to be an invasion. The Venusians are going to invade us. Why don't you listen to me? Why don't you listen?
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0: presents Columbia's parade of outstanding thrillers, produced and directed by William Speer and scored by Bernard Herrmann. The notable melodramas from stage and screen, fiction and radio, presented each week to bring you to the edge of your chair, to keep you in suspense.
1: Good evening. This is Orson Welles. I'm very happy I am to be back in the United States and back on the Columbia Network, even for so short a visit as this one. Back with old friends like Johnny Dietz, who is tonight's director, and Bernard Herrmann. The Mercury Theater presented tonight's radio play for the first time last year. We came right out then and hailed it as a classic of the medium. Nobody argued the point. A lot of people asked us to do it again, so it's gratifying to get the chance now and to find a favorite of ours in this distinguished anthology of spook shows. Personally, I've never met anybody who didn't like a good ghost story, but I know a lot of people who think there are a lot of people who don't like a good ghost story. For the benefit of these, at least, I go on record at the outset of this evening's entertainment with a sober assurance that although blood may be curdled on this program, none will be spilt. There's no shooting, knifing, throttling, axing, or poisoning here. No clanking chains, no cobwebs, no bony and or hairy hands appearing from secret panels, or better yet, bedroom curtains. If it's any part of that dear old phosphorescent foolishness that people who don't like ghost stories don't like, then again, I promise you, we haven't got it. Not tonight. What we do have is a thriller. It's half as good as we think it is. You can call it a shocker. It's already been called a real Orson Welles story. Now, frankly, I don't know what this means. I've been on the air directing and acting in my own shows for quite a while now, and I don't suppose I've done more than half a dozen thrillers in all that time. Honestly, I don't think even that many, but it seems I do have a reputation for the uncanny. Quite possibly, a little escapade of mine involving a couple of planets, which shall be nameless, is responsible. Doesn't really matter. Don't think I disapprove of thrillers. I don't. A story doesn't have to appeal to the heart. It can also appeal to the spine. Sometimes you want your heart to be warmed, and sometimes you want your spine to tingle. The tingling, it's to be hoped, will be quite audible as you listen tonight to The Hitchhiker. That's the name of our story, The Hitchhiker.

0: I'm in an auto camp on Route 66, just west of Gallup, New Mexico. If I tell it, perhaps it'll help me. Keep me from going crazy. I gotta tell this quickly. I'm not crazy now. I feel perfectly well, except that I'm running a slight temperature. My name is Ronald Adams. I'm 36 years of age, unmarried, tall, dark, with a black mustache. I drive a 1940 Buick, license number 6Y175189. I was born in Brooklyn. All this I know. I know that I'm at this moment perfectly sane. That it's not me who's gone mad. It's something else. Something utterly beyond my control. I've got to speak quickly. At any minute, the link may break. This may be the last thing I ever tell on Earth. The last night I ever see the stars. 6 days ago, I left Brooklyn to drive to California.
1: Goodbye, son. Good luck to you, my boy.
0: Goodbye, Mother. Here, give me a kiss, and I'll go.
1: I'll come out with you to the car.
0: Oh, no, it's raining. Stay here at the door. Oh. Hey, what's this? Tears? I thought you promised me you wouldn't cry.
1: Oh, I know, dear. I'm sorry. But I do hate to see
0: Mother,
1: you.
0: Go. I'll be back. It'll only be on the coast 3 months.
1: Oh, it isn't that. It's just the trip. Ronald, I wish you weren't driving.
0: Oh, Mother, there you go again. People do it every day.
1: I know, but you'll be careful, won't you? Promise me you'll be extra careful. Don't fall asleep or drive fast or pick up any strangers on the road.
0: Oh, gosh. I think I was still 17 here, you talk.
1: Oh, and wire me as soon as you get to Hollywood, won't you, son?
0: Of course I will. Don't you worry. There's nothing going to happen. It's just 8 days of perfectly simple driving on smooth, decent, civilized roads. With a hot dog or a hamburger stand every 10 miles. I was in fine spirits. The drive ahead of me, even the loneliness, seemed like a lark. I reckoned without him. Crossing Brooklyn Bridge that morning in the rain, I saw a man leaning against the cables. He seemed to be waiting for a lift. There were spots of fresh rain on his shoulders. He was carrying a cheap overnight bag in one hand. He was thin, nondescript, with a cap pulled down over his eyes. I would have forgotten him completely, except that just an hour later, while crossing the Pulaski Skyway over the Jersey Flats, I saw him again. At least, he looked like the same person. He was standing now with one thumb pointing west. I couldn't figure out how he got there, but I thought probably one of those fast trucks had picked him up, beaten me to the Skyway, and let him off. I didn't stop for him. Then late that night, I saw him again. It's on the New Pennsylvania Turnpike between Harrisburg and Pittsburgh. It's 265 miles long with a very high speed limit. I was just slowing down for one of the tunnels when I saw him, standing under an arc light by the side of the road. I'd seen quite distinctly the bag, the cap, even the spots of fresh rain scattered over his shoulders. He hallooed at me this time.
2: Hello! Hello!
0: I stepped on the gas like a shot. That's lonely country for the Alleghenies, and I had no intention of stopping. Besides, the coincidences, or whatever it was, neither the Willies. I stopped at the next gas station. Fill her up.
3: Certainly, sir. Check your oil, sir?
0: No, thanks.
3: Nice night, isn't it?
0: Yes. It hasn't been raining here recently, has it?
3: Not a drop of rain all week.
0: Oh? Oh, I suppose that doesn't do your business any harm.
3: Oh, people drive through here all kinds of weather. Mostly business, you know. There aren't many pleasure cars out on the turnpike this season of the year.
0: I suppose not. What What about hitchhikers?
3: Hitchhikers here?
0: What's the matter? Don't you ever see any?
3: Not much. If we did, it'd be a sight for sore eyes.
0: Why?
3: Oh, a guy'd be a fool who started out to hitch rides on this road. Look at it.
0: Then, you've never seen anybody?
3: Nope. Maybe they get the lift before the turnpike starts. I mean, you know, just before the toll house. But then it'd be a mighty long ride. Most cars wouldn't want to pick up a guy for that long a ride. And you know, this is pretty lonesome country here. Mountains and woods. You ain't seen anybody like that, have you?
0: No. Oh, no, not at all. I was just a technical question.
3: I see. Well, that'll be just $1.49 with the tax.
0: Gradually passed through my mind a sheer coincidence. I had a good night's sleep in Pittsburgh. I didn't think about the man all next day until just outside of Zanesville, Ohio, I saw him again. It was a bright, sunshiny afternoon. The peaceful Ohio fields, brown with the autumn stubble, lay greening in the golden light. I was driving slowly, drinking it in, when the road suddenly ended in a detour. In front of the barrier, he was standing. Let me explain about his appearance before I go on. I repeat, there was nothing sinister about him. He was as drab as a mud fence, nor was his attitude menacing. He merely stood there, waiting, almost drooping a little, the cheap overnight bag in his hand. He looked as though he'd been waiting there for hours. And he looked up. He hailed me. He started to walk forward.
2: Hello! Hello! Hello?
0: No, not just now, sorry.
2: Go to California?
0: No, not today. The other way, going to New York, sorry. After I got the car back on the road again, I felt like a fool. Yet the thought of picking him up, of having him sit beside me, was somehow unbearable. Same time, I felt more than ever unspeakably alone. Hour after hour went by. Fields, the towns ticked off one by one. The light changed. I knew now that I was going to see him again. And though I dreaded the sight, I caught myself searching the side of the road, waiting for him to appear.

0: What is it? What do you want?
1: You sell sandwiches and pop here, don't you?
0: Yeah, we do in the daytime. But we're closed up now for the night.
1: I know, but I was wondering if you could possibly have a cup of coffee, black coffee. Just
0: no, not this time of night, mister. My wife's the cook. She's in bed.
1: Well, don't shut the door, please. Listen, just a minute ago. Just a minute ago, there was a man standing here right beside the stand, a suspicious-looking man. I don't mean to disturb you. You see, I was driving along when I just happened to look, and there he was.
0: How was he doing?
1: Well, nothing.
0: You've been taking a nip, that's what you've been doing. Now, on your way before I call out Sheriff Oates.
1: I got into the car again and drove on slowly. It's getting to hate the car. I could have found a place to stop, to rest a little. I was in the Ozark Mountains of Missouri now. A few resort places there were closed, only an occasional log cabin, seemingly deserted. That's all that broke the monotony of the wild, wooded landscape. I had seen him at that roadside stand. I knew I'd see him again. Maybe at the next turn of the road. I knew that when I saw him next, I would run him down. But I didn't see him again. I didn't see him until late next afternoon. I stopped a car at a sleepy little junction just across the border into Oklahoma to let a train pass by. When he appeared across the tracks, leaning against a telephone pole. Perfectly airless, dry day. The red clay of Oklahoma was baking under the southwestern sun. Yet there were spots of fresh rain on his shoulders. I couldn't stand that. Without thinking, blindly, I started the car across the tracks. He didn't even look up at me. He was staring at the ground. I stepped on the gas hard, gearing the wheel sharply toward him. I could hear the train in the distance now, but I didn't care. And something went wrong with the car. The train was coming closer. I could hear its bell ringing and the cry of its whistle. Still, he stood there. And now I knew that he was beckoning me to my death.

0: I frustrated him that time. The starter worked at last. I managed to back up. When the train passed, he was gone. I was all alone in the hot, dry afternoon. After that, I knew I had to do something. I didn't know who this man was or what he wanted of me. I only knew that from now on, I mustn't let myself alone on the road for 1 minute. Hello there. Like a ride?
1: Well, what do you think? How far are you going?
0: Where do you want to go?
1: Amarillo, Texas.
0: I'll drive you there.
1: Gee. You mind if I take off my shoes? My dogs are killing me.
0: Go right ahead.
1: Oh, gee, what a break this is.
0: A hitchhike much?
1: Sure, only it's tough sometimes in these great open spaces to get the break.
0: Yeah, I just think it would be, though. I'll bet you get a good pickup in a fast car. If you did, you could get places faster than, say, another person in another car, couldn't you?
1: I don't get you.
0: Well, take me, for instance. Suppose I'm driving across the country, say, at a nice steady clip, about 45 miles an hour. Couldn't a girl like you, just standing beside the road waiting for Liz, beat me to town, or any town, provided she got picked up every time in a car doing from 65 to 70 miles an hour?
1: I don't know. What difference does it make?
0: Oh, no difference. It's just a crazy idea I had sitting here in the car.
1: Imagine spending your time in a swell car thinking of things like that.
0: What would you do instead?
1: What would I do? If I was a good-looking fellow like yourself, why, I just enjoy myself every minute of the time. I'd sit back and relax. If I saw a good-looking girl along the side of the road, hey, look out!
0: Did you see him?
1: See who?
0: A man standing beside the barbed wire fence.
1: I didn't see anybody. It wasn't nothing but a bunch of cows and the wire fence.
0: No?
1: What do you think he was doing? Trying to run into the barbed wire fence?
0: There's a man there, I tell you. A thin gray man with an overnight bag in his hand. And I was trying to run him down.
1: Run him down? You mean kill him?
0: Say you didn't see him back there? You sure?
1: I didn't see a soul. As far as
0: watch for him the next time and keep watching. Keep your eyes peeled on the road. He'll turn up again. Maybe any minute. There! Look there!
1: How does this door work? I'm getting out of here.
0: See him that time?
1: No, I didn't see him that time. And personally, mister, I don't expect never to see him. All I want to do is go on living. I don't see how I will very long driving with you.
0: Oh, I'm sorry. I don't know what came over me, but please don't go.
1: So if you'll excuse me...
0: You can't go. Listen, how would you like to go to California? I'll drive you to California.
1: Seeing pink elephants all the way? No, thanks. Thanks just the same.
0: Listen, please, just 1 minute, please.
1: You know what I think you need, big boy? Not a girlfriend. Just a good dose of sleep.
0: Please.
1: There. I got it now.
0: No, you can't go. Please, come back.
1: Your hands off me. Do you hear? Leave your hands off me.
0: She ran from me. As though I were a monster. A few minutes later, I saw a passing truck pick her up. I knew then that I was utterly alone. It was in the heart of the great Texas prairies. There wasn't a car on the road as the truck went by. I tried to figure out what to do, how to get hold of myself. I could find a place to rest, or even if I could sleep right here in the car for a few hours along the side of the road. I was getting my winter overcoat out of the back seat to use as a blanket when I saw him coming toward me, emerging from the herd of moving steers.

0: Maybe I should have spoken to him, but fought it out then and there. For now, he began to be everywhere. Wherever I stopped, even for a moment, for gas, for oil, for a drink of pop, a cup of coffee, sandwich, he was there. I saw him standing outside the auto camp in Amarillo that night when I dared to slow down. He was sitting near the drinking fountain of a little camping spot just inside the border of New Mexico. He was waiting for me outside the Navajo reservation where I stopped to check my tires. I saw him in Albuquerque when I bought 20 gallons of gas. I was afraid to stop now. I began to drive faster and faster. I was in lunar landscape now. The great arid mesa country of New Mexico. I drove through it with the indifference of a fly crawling over the face of the moon. Now he didn't even wait for me to stop. Unless I drove at 85 miles an hour over those endless roads, he waited for me at every other mile. I'd see his figure, shadowless, flitting before me, still in the same attitude, over the cold, lifeless ground, flitting over dried-up rivers, over broken stones cast up by old glacial upheavals, flitting in that pure and cloudless air. I was beside myself when I finally reached Gallup, New Mexico this morning. There's an auto camp here. Cold, almost deserted this time of year. I went inside and asked if there was a telephone. I had the feeling that if only I could speak to someone familiar, someone I loved, I could pull myself together.
1: Your call, please.
0: Long distance.
1: Long distance, certainly. This is long distance.
0: I'd like to put in a call to my home in Brooklyn, New York. I'm Ronald Adams. The number is Beechwood 200828.
1: Certainly. I will try to get it for you. Albuquerque. New York for Gallup.
2: New York.
1: Gallup, New Mexico, calling Beechwood 200828.
0: I'd read somewhere that love could banish demons. It's the middle of the morning. I knew Mother'd be home. I pictured her tall and white-haired in her crisp house dress, going about her tasks. Be enough, I thought, just to hear the even calmness of her voice.
1: Will you please deposit $3.85 for the first 3 minutes? When you have deposited a dollar and a half, will you wait until I have collected the money?

0: Will you please deposit the remaining 85 cents? Ready with Brooklyn. Go ahead, please.
1: Hello?
2: Mrs. Adams' residence.
1: Hello, Mother.
2: This is Mrs. Adams' residence. Who is it you wish to speak to, please?
1: What? Oh, who's this?
2: This is Mrs. Winnie.
1: Mrs. Winnie? I don't know any Mrs. Winnie. Is this Beechwood 208-828?
2: Yes.
1: Where's my mother? Where's Mrs. Adams?
2: Mrs. Adams is not at home. She's still in the hospital.
1: The hospital?
2: Yes. Who is this calling, please? Is it a member of the family?
1: Well, what's she in the hospital for?
2: She's been prostrated for 5 days. Nervous breakdown. But who is this
1: nervous
2: calling?
1: Breakdown? Well, my mother never was nervous.
2: It's all taken place since the death of her oldest son, Ronald.
1: Death of her oldest son, Ronald? Hey, what's this? What number is this?
2: This is Beechwood 208-828. It's all been very sudden. He was killed just 6 days ago in an automobile accident on the Brooklyn Bridge.
0: Your 3 minutes are up, sir. Your 3 minutes are up, sir. Your 3 minutes are up, sir.
3: And so... So I'm sitting here in this deserted auto camp in Gallup, New Mexico. I'm trying to think. Trying to get hold of myself. Otherwise, I'm going to go crazy. Outside, it's night. The vast, soulless night of New Mexico. A million stars are in the sky. Ahead of me stretch 1,000 miles of empty mesa. Mountains. Prairies. Desert. Somewhere among them, he's waiting for me. Somewhere I shall know who he is and who I am.

0: So ends The Hitchhiker, and to Orson Welles our considerable thanks for his playing of the title role. Mr. Welles, help wanted. Men, women, and children. Nature of work, hard, monotonous, back-breaking labor. Hours, 75 a week minimum. Pay, few cents an hour. Added inducement, 2 meals a day, including several ounces of bad bread and a cup of thin soup. Don't delay. Apply at once. How'd you respond to a want ad like that, Mr. and Mrs. American working man and woman? You'd laugh, wouldn't you, and throw the paper in the trash basket. Dismiss the whole advertisement as some kind of a joke, but believe me, it's no joke. It's a simple statement of the working conditions that exist today in Nazi Germany and the conquered countries under Nazi rule. It's also an exact statement of the working conditions that will be imposed on you and every member of your family if the Nazis win this war. You yourself personally can stop them from winning, as you know. You don't have to give up your well-paid job to do it. You needn't have to be a soldier or a sailor or an airman or a nurse or a war worker to ensure American victory. Uncle Sam doesn't ask plain, ordinary, hard-working citizens like you to give him anything. All he asks, all this he does ask very seriously and very urgently, is that you loan him 10 cents out of every dollar you make. That's all there is to it. Lend Uncle Sam a dime to win this war, and he'll pay you back with interest when he's won it. The easiest, most convenient way to lend him these dimes is to enroll in the payroll savings plan. Just tell your boss to deduct 10 cents from every dollar he pays you and lend it to Uncle Sam in your name. Sign up for this simple savings plan today, and when victory comes, you will have war bonds in your pockets instead of Axis bonds on your wrists.
1: Suspense will be heard again 2 weeks from tonight. 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Mr. Harriman, as the personal representative of the President of the United States, attended the Moscow conferences between Winston Churchill and Joseph Stalin. Next Wednesday's broadcast will be Mr. Harriman's first public address since his return to this country. Suspense is produced and directed by William Spear. John Dietz was our guest director this evening. Tonight's radio drama was written by Lucille Fletcher. The original score was by Bernard Herrmann. 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

0: Suspense. Welcome. I'm E.G. Marshall. Good jobs are hard to find. That's just as true today as it was back in 1890. So a man who's offered a rather substantial salary for doing what appears to be very little work is willing to put up with some eccentricities on the part of his employer, even if there's something frightening about working conditions.
1: Now, Mr. Wilson, this is your office. All you need is the desk, the chair, and the writing equipment.
2: Yes, sir.
1: There's one more thing. You must remain right here in this office from 10 a.m. to 2 p.m. 6 days a week. Believe me, Mr. Wilson, your very safety lies in your staying put. Here, in this office, step outside that door, and you step into terror.
0: Our mystery drama, The Adventure of the Red-Headed League, was adapted from the A. Conan Doyle classic, especially for the Mystery Theater by Murray Burnett, and stars Kevin McCarthy. It is sponsored in part by Buick Motor Division and ARM, Allergy Relief Medicine. I'll be back shortly with Act One.
3: Once upon a time, there was a couple with entirely different tastes. One liked exotic things.
4: I'll have a banana split with chicken livers.
3: While the other was practical and down to earth.
5: American cheese on white.
3: Invariably, the exotic things she liked, he hated.
4: Oh, look at this, a corduroy rug. Don't you just love it?
5: No.
3: And the practical things he liked, she loathed.
5: I love it.
4: I hate it.
3: This went on at length until one day, after disagreeing on how to get there...
4: It's right.
5: Left.
3: They went to a Buick dealer and were invited to inspect the Buick Skyhawk. She found the low, lean styling and things like the bucket seats and standard four-speed manual transmission exciting and exotic.
4: Oh, it's so exciting and exotic.
3: While he found the V6 engine, the practical hatchback, very down to earth.
5: Oh, how practical and down to earth.
3: Unfortunately, while they agreed on a Skyhawk, they couldn't agree on which Skyhawk.
4: Air conditioning.
5: Heater.
4: White walls.
5: Black walls.
4: Chrome wheels.
5: Hubcaps.
4: I want a stereo. We have a radio at home.
3: Buick Skyhawk. It's exotic. It's practical. It's a little Buick for everybody.
4: I'll drive.
5: I'll drive.
4: No, I'll drive.
5: I'll drive.
4: I'm driving.
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0: recently, the left-handed people of the world have been voicing some legitimate complaints. They feel, with some justice, that they're being penalized for being different, since almost all the gadgets and conveniences of life are built for people who are right-handed. They also feel they're unjustly accused of being less reliable than their right-handed brethren. Whether or not that's a bad rap is open to question, but there are also the so-called hot-tempered redheads who, so far, haven't banded together to object to being thus labeled. But A. Conan Doyle immortalized redheads forever when he pitted the Red-Headed League against the marvelous deductive abilities of the world's greatest detective, Mr. Sherlock Holmes.
1: Mr. Sherlock Holmes?
2: I'm Holmes. And this is my colleague, Dr. Watson.
3: How do you know?
2: Now, you've told me your name is Jabez Wilson, and beside the obvious facts that you've at some time done manual labor, that you take snuff, that you're a Freemason, that you've been in China, and that you've done a considerable amount of writing lately, I can deduce nothing else about you.
1: Well, how in the name of all that's holy do you know all that? Are you some kind of a wizard, Mr. Holmes?
2: Not at all.
1: Well, then it's some kind of trick. Oh, certainly, I began working in life as a ship's carpenter, but there's no way you could have known that except...
2: Your hands, my dear sir. Your right hand is at least one size larger than your left.
1: Oh.
2: Therefore, you've worked with it. The muscles are obviously more developed.
1: Oh, well, but the snuff, then, and the Freemasonry.
2: I won't insult your intelligence by explaining the snuff. As for the Freemasonry, against the strict rules of your order, you use an arc and compass breastpin.
1: Oh, of course, I forgot that. But the writing, sir.
2: What else can be indicated by that right cuff, so very shiny for 5 inches, and the left one with the smooth patch near the elbow where you rested it upon a desk?
1: Yes. But China, that's something quite different.
2: The fish tattooed immediately above your right wrist could only have been done in China.
1: Oh.
2: I've made a small study of tattoo marks, and that trick of staining the fish's scale a delicate pink is quite peculiar to China. When, in addition, I see a Chinese coin hanging from your watch chain, the matter becomes even more simple.
1: Ah, well, I thought at first you'd done something clever, but I see there was nothing to it after all.
2: I begin to think, Watson, that I make a mistake in explaining.
3: Oh, sir.
2: I fear my reputation will suffer shipwreck if I continue to be so candid. But now, Mr. Wilson, what brings you to me?
1: It was this advertisement here. Read it for yourself, sir.
2: Thank you. You don't mind if I let Dr. Watson read it?
3: No, not at all. To the Red-Headed League. On account of the bequest of the late Ezekiah Hopkins of Lebanon, Pennsylvania, USA, there is now another vacancy open which entitles a member of the League to a salary of £4 a week for purely nominal services. All red-headed men who are sound in body and mind and above the age of 21 are eligible. My goodness. Apply in person Monday at 11 o'clock to Duncan Ross at the offices of the League, 7 Pope's Court, Fleet Street. What on earth does this mean, Holmes?
2: It is a little off the beaten track and may well be the start of a very pretty puzzle. Mr. Wilson, tell us all about this strange advertisement and you. Watson, you, of course, noted the date of the newspaper.
3: Yes, April the 27th, 1890, just 2 months ago.
2: Excellent. Now, Mr. Wilson.
1: Oh, well, I keep a small tobacconist shop at Coburg Square. It's not very large, and it doesn't do more than just give me a living, you know, but since I have a flat above the shop, I make out all right. Well, sir, I used to keep 2 assistants, but now I can only afford 1. And that only because he's willing to work at half wages to get a place to live while he learns the business.
2: Mm-hmm. What's the name of this obliging youth?
1: Oh, his name is Vincent Spaulding, and he's not such a youth either. Oh, it's hard to say how old he is, but I tell you, Mr. Holmes, I couldn't have a sharper assistant. Never was such a fellow for photography. Snapping away all the time with a camera and then diving down into the cellar to develop his pictures. That's his main fault, but there's no vice in him, you know. As a matter of fact, it was he who called my attention to the advertisement.
2: Ah. Can you remember how that happened?
1: Oh, Doc, it was yesterday, Mr. Holmes. I was coming down from my living quarters into the shop when Vincent said...
4: I wish to heaven, Mr. Wilson, that I was a red-headed man.
1: Huh? Oh, why on earth should you wish that?
4: Why? Because here's another vacancy on the League of the Red-Headed Men.
1: What?
4: It's worth quite a bit of money to the man who gets it. If only my hair would change color, it'd be a nice little post all ready for me to step into.
1: Well, what is this Red-Headed League?
4: Oh, I'm that surprised you've never heard of it. With your head of red hair, you're eligible for one of the vacancies.
1: Huh? Well, what's a vacancy worth?
4: Couple of £100 a year. But the work doesn't interfere with one's other occupations.
1: Doesn't it? Well, to tell me about it. Do you know how it got started?
4: Well, as far as I know, the League was founded by an American millionaire, Ezekiah Hopkins, who was a real eccentric. He himself was red-headed, and he had a great sympathy for all red-headed men. We never married, had no relatives, and when he died, he left his entire fortune in the hands of trustees with specific instructions to apply the interest only to provide easy jobs to men with red hair.
1: Oh, but there'll be millions of red-headed men who'll apply.
4: Oh, not as many as you might think. I believe if you cared to apply, you'd walk away with the job. But perhaps it's not worth your while to put yourself out for the sake of a few £100.
3: It was certainly true that our visitor's hair was of a particularly brilliant shade of crimson. But to me, the whole business smacked of the ridiculous. I couldn't understand Holmes' keenness in asking Wilson for more details.
1: Well, you see, Mr. Holmes, since Vincent Spaulding seemed to know so much about it, I figured he might be useful to have along. So I ordered him to put up the shutters for the day and to come along with me.
5: All right, sirs. This way, if you please. Allow me to introduce myself. I'm Duncan Ross. Give me your hand, Mr. Wilson. Allow me to congratulate you. The vacancy is yours.
4: What did I tell you?
5: Are you a married man, Mr. Wilson? Do you have a family?
1: Well, neither, but does it make any difference?
5: Oh, dear me. This is very serious indeed. I'm sorry to hear about your bachelorhood.
1: But I
5: must
1: understand.
5: Explain that the fund wasn't only set up for providing pleasant jobs for red-headed men, but for the propagation and spread of redheads as well. You must see, this puts me in an awkward position, most awkward.
4: Well, couldn't there possibly be an exception made, Mr. Ross? I mean, in this case where you have such a magnificent head of hair.
5: Yes, well... Well, we might stretch a point in your case. Yes, we might. After all, it isn't as if you hated women. You very well may someday marry.
1: Oh, well, I might, but...
5: No, let's say no more about it. When can you start?
1: That might be a problem. You see, I already have a business.
4: Don't you worry about that, Mr. Wilson. I can look after that for you.
1: Well, now, what are the hours?
5: 10 a.m. to 2 p.m., 6 days a week.
1: Now, that might work out. My busiest time is early in the morning and the early evening.
4: And I can handle the shop while you're away.
1: Yes, it seems satisfactory. And the pay?
5: £4 a week.
1: Ah, and the work?
5: Purely nominal.
1: What does purely nominal mean?
5: Well, you must be in this office the entire time. The will is very clear upon that point. I cannot make it strong enough. If you leave, you lose the position forever.
1: Oh, I'm sure I'll be able to stay here the whole 4 hours.
5: And no excuse will prevail. Neither sickness nor business. There's no such thing as an emergency.
1: Oh, yes, sir, I understand.
5: Well, I certainly hope you do, Mr. Wilson. I've already made one concession, but there'll be absolutely no others.
1: I shall abide by the rule, but what is the work?
5: To copy the entire Encyclopedia Britannia. Now, there is the first volume on that press. You must find your own ink, pens, and blotting paper. We provide the table and the chair, and you agree to start tomorrow. Do we understand each other?
1: Oh, yes, perfectly, Mr. Ross. And you may depend upon me being here promptly at 10 tomorrow.
0: A famous old radio show started with these words. Who knows what evil lurks in the hearts of men? The Shadow knows. And indeed he did. But if he knew about the evil in the hearts of men, the world's greatest detective, Sherlock Holmes, knew better than anyone what evil lurked in the minds of men. I'll be back to hear what Sherlock Holmes unravels in The Puzzle of the Red-Headed League shortly.
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0: Mr. Phineas T. Barnum said, "There's a sucker born every minute. And one thing's for sure, it's always easy to see the other fellow's mistakes." Certainly Mr. Jabez Wilson seemed to be gullible in swallowing the story about the Red-Headed League. But looking at it from his point of view, he was doing nothing wrong, and he was making money at his strange job, obtained in strange fashion. But let's pick up Mr. Wilson as he unfolds the rest of his perplexing tale.
3: Well, I must say, Mr. Holmes, that I left the office in Pope's Court in very high spirits. But when I got home, the more I thought about it, I became convinced the whole thing was some kind of a hoax, you know. But for what reason, I couldn't fathom. However, in the morning, I thought I might as well try it and see what happened.
4: Very sensible, since you had nothing to lose except a trip to Pope's Court. And what happened when you arrived?
3: To my surprise and delight, everything was as right as rain. Mr. Ross was there to see that I started work. Well, sir, I began with the letter A and worked away quite industriously.
4: And what about Mr. Ross? Did he stay with you?
3: Oh, not all the time, but he'd drop in from time to time, you know, to see that everything was all right with me.
4: And also to see that you lived up to the terms of your employment, no doubt.
3: I suppose that, too. But at 2 o'clock sharp, he bade me good day, complimented me upon the amount I'd written, and locked the door behind me.
4: Uh-huh. And did this continue?
3: Well, not in the same fashion. After a few weeks, he wouldn't drop by quite so frequently. And the last 2 weeks, he didn't come at all. Only on Saturday, when he gave me the 4 golden sovereigns.
4: You had no curiosity about this position?
3: Ah, well, to be honest, Mr. Holmes, I had a lot of questions, but the £4 a week stifled my curiosity. After 8 weeks, I'd written about abbots and archery and got all the way to Attica and hoped that I might soon get on to the bees, when suddenly the old business came to an end.
4: Capital. Capital.
3: Oh, I can't understand your relation, Mr. Holmes. It certainly shocked me when I came to work early this morning to find the door locked and this little square of cardboard hooked onto the middle with a tack.
5: Shall I read it, Holmes?
4: Please, Doctor.
5: Red-Headed League is hereby dissolved. There may be further communication, but it will be done by post, if at all.
4: Aha. Uh-huh. Did you take any steps when you found this card?
3: At first, I was completely staggered. Then I went round to the offices in the building, but none of them knew anything at all.
4: The landlord, did you?
3: The landlord's an accountant who lives on the ground floor. I asked if he could tell me what had become of the Red-Headed League, but he said he'd never even heard of them.
4: And your employer, Mr. Duncan Ross?
3: The landlord said he knew no such gentleman.
4: Now, come, Mr. Wilson. Your employer must have been known to the landlord. If not by that name, then another.
3: Oh, exactly, sir. When I described the red-headed gentleman in room number 4, the landlord told me that his name was Charles Morris. He was a solicitor, using the room only until his new offices were ready. He moved out yesterday and was at his new address, 17 King Edward Street, near St. Paul's.
4: And when you got there, the cupboard was bare.
3: That's right again, sir. It was a manufacturing house.
5: Oh, dear.
3: No one had ever heard of Ross or Morris or the League. Oh, I tell you, sir, I was in a state. I hurried back to my shop and started in on Vincent, who kept trying to calm me down.
6: No, please, Mr. Wilson. Shouting won't do you any good. If you'll only take my advice and wait.
3: Wait? Wait for what? And what about my salary for the past week, eh? What about that?
6: Mr. Wilson, the League has been in existence for a number of years, and I'm sure they'll get in touch with you by post.
3: Well, if the League's been in existence for so long, I can't understand how it's been such a well-kept secret.
6: Well, now, Mr. Wilson, you must admit that you're not much of a man for going around. Why, since I first came here, you rarely put your foot out of doors.
3: I'll confess you have something there.
6: And that's why you've never heard of the League. But I assure you, it's been well known, and I'll

0: regarded for a long time.
1: All right, since you know so much, can you explain what happened?
0: No, sir. I cannot. But I'm willing to wager that you will hear from them again. I just hope that it won't be what I fear.
1: Eh? What's that?
0: You remember when you got the job, there was some question about your marital status? Now, I'm not saying this is so, but it's just possible that the entire board may have had some second thoughts and overruled Mr. Ross' decision about taking you on.
1: Oh, well, if that's the case, I should have a chance to explain. Perhaps I could set their minds at rest.
0: How do you mean?
1: Well, it just so happens that that recently I have encountered a young lady who I think might just be suitable I have been thinking about marriage.
0: Oh, now that's an important factor, Mr. Wilson, very important. And I feel that somehow the League should be informed of your intentions.
2: Well. How and when did romance enter your life, Mr. Wilson?
1: Mr. Holmes, it was most peculiar. As you could, I'm generally a stay-at-home, you know, but being cooped up in that office every day for so long made me want to stretch my legs a bit. And this one evening...
2: How come, Mr. Wilson? There's no need to be embarrassed about romance, eh, Watson?
1: quite so. Well, as I tell you, it sounds like she... You see, there was this lady, not a young flippity-gibbet, but a mature lady, you know, and she stumbled.
3: Oh, dear.
1: And I managed to keep her from taking quite a spill, and since we seem to have a lot in common...
2: Was she a redhead?
1: No. But at any rate, we hit it off, and I began to see quite a bit of her, and, well, to hang it all, I'm thinking of marrying her.
2: Did you and your lady ever discuss the Red-Headed League?
1: Well, I may have mentioned it, but we didn't dwell on it.
2: Can you recall her reaction?
1: No. No, and I can't see how she has anything to do with the matter at hand.
2: Perhaps not. At any rate, Mr. Wilson, today is Friday, and if you'll see me on Monday... We may have some answers for you.
1: Do you think that I should...
2: You should go back to your shop and take care of your business.
4: After our red-headed visitor had left, Holmes sat with his lean figure hunched in his chair and his eyes closed. Suddenly he opened his eyes and asked...
2: Well, Watson... What do you make of it?
4: I make nothing of it, Holmes. It's a most mysterious business that seems to have no rhyme or reason.
2: As a rule, the more bizarre a thing is, the less mysterious it proves to be. But I feel that this may very well be a serious matter. And if what I fear to be true is true, there's little time left.
4: What do you propose to do?
2: To smoke. It's quite a three-pipe problem... And I beg that you don't speak to me for 50 minutes.
4: With his thin knees drawn up to his hawk-like nose, and his eyes closed, and his black clay pipe thrusting out like the bill of some strange bird, my friend sat lost in thought. Suddenly, he sprang out of the chair, put his pipe down on the mantelpiece and said...
2: What do you think, my dear doctor? Could your patient spare you for a few hours?
4: I've nothing to do today. My practice is never very absorbing.
2: Good. Then come along.
4: We traveled by underground as far as Aldersgate, and then a short walk took us to Saxe Coburg Square. It was a pokey little shabby genteel place with four lines of dingy two-storied brick houses. We stood across the street from the corner house on which one could read Jabez Wilson, tobacconist. My companion stood carefully scrutinizing the houses. Oh, what are you looking at, Holmes?
2: The houses and shops and the names.
4: Well, surely you know the name of Jabez Wilson.
2: This is a time for observation. We are, so to speak, in enemy country. Alex reconnoiter. Now, there's Mortimer's, the pawnbrokers. A vegetarian restaurant, the Colbert branch of the City and Suburban Bank, and McFarland Brothers Architects. Have you any interest in architecture, Doctor?
4: No, I can't say that I have, no.
2: Well, that's a pity, because at this moment, that's our destination.
4: I wondered what in the world Holmes wanted with a firm of architects. But as we approached the door, I was amazed to see the familiar figure of Athelney Jones, the detective from Scotland Yard. My surprise was equaled by Jones.
3: Hey, if it isn't Mr. Sherlock Holmes, What brings you to this part of London?
2: I might ask the same question of you.
3: Oh, purely a routine matter. A stupid attempt at robbery, although why in the world any criminal would want to break into McFarlane Brothers beats me.
2: Ah, this was recent?
3: No, I've just come down to tell the owners that our investigations haven't turned up anything and that we'd best forget it for a while.
2: I'm curious. Could you give me some details?
3: Oh, it's really not in your line, Mr. Holmes. But here are the facts. A couple of months ago, the night watchman was making his usual rounds when he came upon two men trying to open the safe in the offices of McFarlane. Although there's no cash and no securities, in fact, nothing of any value.
2: That does seem stupid. And what happened?
3: They overpowered, bound, and gagged the watchman, left him in the outer room, and then left without taking anything because there was nothing missing from the safe in the morning.
2: Was a thorough check made?
3: Oh, come, Mr. Holmes. Every penny accounted for.
2: Well, since you came down here to report failure, I assume that the night watchman didn't give you much of a description of the robbers.
3: No, it was the usual meaningless jabber. No good to us at all. One thing, though, they weren't amateurs. They used gloves so as not to leave fingerprints.
2: That's very significant.
3: To you, maybe, Mr. Holmes, but to us it's normal. The usual procedure of professionals.
2: Quite so. Well, come along, Watson. There's nothing more that we can do here.
4: But, Holmes, what about your interest in our architecture and our visit to McFarlane?
2: My dear doctor, we must remain flexible if we're to get to the bottom of the matter we're investigating.
4: Oh,
2: so,
4: yes, sir.
2: Let's say goodbye to Inspector Jones.
3: Now, hold on a minute, Mr. Holmes. This matter you're investigating, Is it something that Scotland Yard might be interested in?
2: It very well may be, Inspector, but before I call on you for help, I have to prove my theory beyond a shadow of a doubt. That was a most informative discussion we had with Jones, don't you think, Doctor?
4: Well, you consider a bungled burglary and a failure on the part of the police informative. I suppose you can call it that.
2: Oh, my dear chap, how can you listen and not hear?
4: Well, I heard every word that was said.
2: You don't think it instructive that an obvious pair of professional thieves who are careful enough to wear gloves select an unlikely target, such as an architect's office, as a likely place for a haul?
4: Everybody makes mistakes.
2: Very true, Watson, but mark you, they tie the men up, open the safe, and don't touch the cash.
4: Well, because it wasn't worthwhile taking.
2: Ah? I put it to you, Watson, that it was a very successful robbery.
4: Oh, dear.
2: That the thieves got exactly what they wanted, and if what I suspect is true, the watchman is lucky to be alive.
4: What in the world were they after?
2: You know my methods, Watson. You have all the information I have. All that's necessary is for you to think. But, here we are, outside our destination.
4: Well, why on earth are you beating the pavement with your stick?
2: Part of my observations, Doctor. Now, let's see the inside of Mr. Wilson's establishment.
5: Yes, gentlemen. What can I do for you?
2: I'm sorry to bother you. We only wish to know how to get from here to the Strand.
5: A third right, fourth left, and you're on the Strand.
2: Thank you. Smart fellow, that. In my judgment, he's the fourth smartest man in London. And for daring, I'm not sure that he hasn't a claim to be third.
4: Well, evidently, Mr. Wilson's assistant counts for a good deal in this affair of the Red-Headed League. I'm sure that you asked your way only in order to see him.
2: Not him.
4: Well, what then?
2: The knees of his trousers.
6: Not only Watson, but all the millions of Sherlock Holmes fans are familiar with his methods. You, like Watson, have all the information. All you have to do is apply the science of deductive reasoning, as expounded so often and so well by Sherlock Holmes, and you'll come up with the answer as to why Holmes was interested in the knees of Vincent Spaulding's trousers. You'll find out whether you are right or not when I return shortly with Act 3.
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0: Ease on down the road to the Wiz, America's hit musical version of the wonderful Wizard of Oz. 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The Wiz is a wow.
1: There are only 7 weeks left, so do yourself a favor and buy your tickets now. The Wiz must close Saturday, June 11th. The Wiz at the Schubert. You don't want to miss it.

0: At the risk of being labeled a male chauvinist, I submit that writers of detective fiction believe that thinking and women are incompatible. To prove my thesis, let me point out that the three greatest thinking detectives of all times, Sherlock Holmes, Nero Wolfe, and Arsène Lupin, avoided involvements with the opposite sex. They must have believed that romantic involvement would, in some way, affect their judgment. At any rate, in today's story, Holmes is concentrating on red-headed males, and we find him and Dr. Watson in their Baker Street flat.
1: Holmes had been poring over a map of London streets for some time, and also had a back issue of the Times open to the financial page, when he finally folded the map, looked up, and said with a sigh of satisfaction,
2: "I think there's no chance of my being wrong now."
1: "Oh, I'm sure you're right, but I'm blessed if I know what you're right about."
2: "Can't be the visitors I'm expecting, but come in."
3: "Vincent Spaulding was right, Mr. Holmes, and so were you. I've heard from the Red-Headed League."
2: "Indeed."
3: "There's to be a weekend meeting starting tonight at the Cork and Bottle in Surrey."
2: "Surrey?"
3: "Reservations have been made for me, and then they'll discuss my problem." "Well, what do you think of that, Mr. Holmes?"
2: "How did they get in touch with you?"
3: "Oh, by post, as they said they would. I brought the letter with me. Would you care to see it?"
2: "No, I don't think that's necessary."
3: But I've come to you for advice, and here you are..."
2: "Mr. Wilson, I think that I can assure you that I will have the answers you want by the end of this weekend."
3: "But what about this note? Should I go or not?"
2: "I insist that you go. But if you want the answer to your problems, don't expect to find it in Surrey."
1: After Holmes had persuaded a reluctant Jabez Wilson to keep his weekend rendezvous in Surrey, and he'd rushed off, I looked at Holmes. "Holmes, I'll confess that this nonsensical charade of the Red-Headed League seems to me to be just a silly kind of game."
2: "On the contrary, my dear Watson, it's serious. Very serious indeed."
1: "Oh, dear."
2: "You characterize this as a charade, and your instincts are always good. The whole device used to get our friend Wilson away from his shop for 4 hours a day was staged, and quite brilliant."
1: "But why in the world would anyone want that? There's nothing in that shop or house of any value."
2: "Think, Doctor. Remember I observed that the knees of Vincent Spaulding's trousers were covered with dust and badly worn?"
1: "Yes."
2: "Add to that his habit of rushing down to the cellar at every opportunity."
1: "Oh, of course. Buried treasure."
2: "You're an incurable romantic, Doctor, but at that, you're not too far off the mark. And that, I think, signals the arrival of our companions for this evening's hunt. Will you be kind enough, Doctor?"
1: "Come in, gentlemen."
2: "Now our party is complete, Watson. I think you know Inspector Jones of Scotland Yard. Let me introduce you to Mr. Merriweather, who will accompany us tonight."
4: "How do you do?" "We're hunting in couples again, Doctor, you see. Our friend Holmes is a wonderful man for starting the chase. All he wants is an old dog to help him do the running down."
5: I hope we don't find a wild goose at the end of our chase. Bankers don't place too much trust in theories and fantasies, Inspector. We're interested only in cold facts."
2: "And cold cash also, eh, Mr. Merriweather?"
5: "Well, that's why I allowed the Inspector to persuade me into coming. Although it's the first Saturday night in 27 years I haven't played bridge. I miss that, Mr. Holmes."
2: "Well, I think you'll find you're playing for a higher stake tonight than you've ever done before. And that the play will be more exciting."
5: "And what do you think the stakes are?"
2: £30,000.
5: How do you arrive at that figure?"
2: "Isn't it true that some months ago you had occasion to strengthen the resources of your branch of the City and Suburban Bank? And according to the Times here, you borrowed 30,000 napoleons from the Bank of France?"
5: "That's very common knowledge, sir. As a matter of fact, there's been some discussion among our directors about the wisdom of keeping so much bullion on the single branch."
2: "A discussion which was very well justified. I have reason to believe that an attempt will be made upon that bullion this very night."
5: "Oh, that's ridiculous." "We have the best protective service in the City of London. The cases containing the bullion have never been unpacked. We're absolutely immune to any attempt at such a theft."
2: "I beg to differ, Mr. Merriweather. Come in." What's this? A telegram. I'll give it here, lad. And this is for you. The fool. This may spoil everything.
1: What is it, Holmes?
2: Our friend Wilson arrived in Surrey and found he was the only guest expected. He's furious. And returning to London tonight, he must be stopped at all costs.
5: Well, that's hardly possible, unless he isn't already on the train.
2: Well, if he returns to his shop, we may miss our chance to lay these fellows by the heels. His life is also very much in danger.
5: Inspector, you didn't tell me there might be some physical danger in this situation.
2: Not to you, Mr. Meriwether. They don't know you, but if this Vincent Spaulding is the man I believe him to be, murder isn't beyond him. And if Jabez Wilson interrupts those plans, Spaulding would think nothing of killing him. Well, here, let's see. From Surrey. Earliest train out. Wouldn't get in before 10 tonight. Capital. Watson, get down to Waterloo Station and intercept Wilson.
1: Yes.
2: Then join us in Saxe Coburg Square in front of the bank as soon as you can. We daren't go in until we hear from you that Wilson is safe.
1: I was at Waterloo Station in time to meet the train from Surrey. I just hoped that Wilson would be on it. There was a later train, but that would have meant Holmes and the others would be forced to wait until I arrived. And Holmes seemed to feel there was a chance that we might miss the scoundrels we were after. Well, unfortunately, I spotted his flaming red hair.
3: Oh. Why, Dr. Watson, I hardly expected to be met.
1: Yes, right. Well, Sherlock Holmes sent me. He says it's vital that you don't go back to your house tonight.
3: Now, what nonsense is that?
1: Well, he said it's for your own good. If you go home, Holmes feels you're in grave danger.
3: Oh, well, nothing's going to stop me from sleeping in my own bed tonight. If your detective friend thinks I'm in danger, let him protect me.
1: Well, that's why I'm here.
3: All right, fine, then. Come along home with me.
1: No, look here. Holmes has put a lot of work for you in this, and he thinks we're going to be able to bring things to a successful conclusion tonight, if you do as he asks.
3: Well, if I don't?
1: Well, then I shall have you arrested. You can spend the night safely in a cell.
3: But, Dr. Watson, where shall I go?
1: You can come with me. I'll drop you off at our rooms at Baker Street. And that's the way it was arranged. I dropped Wilson at Baker Street and then hastened to Coburg Square where I saw Holmes, Jones, and Meriwether waiting. This will do, my man. Right here is fine.
2: Watson. I knew I could rely on you. Where did you leave our friend Jabez Wilson?
1: At our rooms, Holmes. I promised we would get back at the conclusion of this affair and fill him in.
2: Well done, Watson. Come along. Mr. Meriwether, you must lead the way.
5: We shan't need a light till we reach the gate at the bottom of the steps. Mind your feet here. The stairs are narrow. Inspector, I think it's time for you to light your lantern. We can use it down here to open the gate. We shall certainly need it in the cellar.
1: Mr. Meriwether conducted us down a dark, earth-smelling passage into a huge paved vault or cellar, which was piled all around with crates and massive boxes.
2: Would you mind holding the lantern up for a moment so that I can get a better view of the ceiling, Mr. Meriwether?
5: Well, as you wish, Mr. Holmes.
2: You're not very vulnerable from above, at any rate.
5: Nor from below. Dear me. It sounds quite hollow.
2: I really must ask you to be more quiet. Now, you've already imperiled the success of our whole expedition. Have the goodness to sit down upon one of those boxes and do not interfere.
1: Holmes fell to his knees on the floor and with the lantern and magnifying glass began to examine minutely the cracks between the stones.
2: I suspect we have at least an hour's wait. When they start, they won't lose a minute, however. For the sooner they complete their work, the more time they'll have for their escape.
5: They'll need a great deal of time, if your theories are correct, Mr. Holmes. The crate on which I sit contains 2,000 napoleons packed between layers of lead foil. There are 15 of these crates altogether. Now you imagine these so clever thieves are going to transport them is beyond me.
2: That problem concerns me too, but I'm afraid that we shan't have the answer until we've bagged the men themselves. In order to make sure that there'll be no slip-up, I must ask you, Mr. Merriweather, to put the screen over that lantern.
5: And sit in the dark?
2: I'm afraid so. Our thieves' plans have gone so far we dare not risk a light. I suggest you conceal yourself behind that packing case, Mr. Merriweather. Watson and Jones and I will also find places of concealment. And, Doctor, if the men fire, have no compunction about shooting them down.
5: If there's anyone to shoot at, this whole fantastic scheme isn't the product of your fevered imagination.
2: Fortunately, I do my work for pleasure alone, Mr. Merriweather. Let me use this part of our wait by asking you some questions.
5: As you wish.
2: Why would anyone pay a man £4 a week to copy the Encyclopedia Britannia?
5: Unless he were demented, I cannot imagine.
2: Or unless he wanted to be sure that man wouldn't interfere with the work he had in mind.
5: What work?
2: In a moment. Why would professional thieves bind a watchman, open a safe, and take nothing?
5: Now ask Inspector Jones. I'm no good at riddles.
2: Well, then I shall ask you a question I believe you can answer. Who were the architects for this building?
5: Well, of course I know that. The McFarlane brothers.
2: Exactly. The McFarlane brothers' premises were the ones invaded by the robbers. I'm sure they either took or made copies of the plans for this building. No, Mr. Merriweather. The facts will bear only one interpretation. Some very astute thieves have been tunneling under the street for the past 2 months. And tonight, there will be an attempt made on the bullion.
4: You've convinced me, Mr. Holmes.
2: Have you done what I asked about Wilson's shop in Coburg Square, Inspector?
4: Aye. There's a constable and two officers waiting at the front door.
2: Well, then they've stopped all the holes. Now, we must be silent and wait.
1: I placed my revolver, cocked, upon the top of the wooden case behind which I crouched. We waited there in the cold, dank air of the vault, with only the smell of hot metal to assure us that the lamp was still there, ready to flash on at a moment's notice. Well, suddenly, my eyes caught the glint of light. At first, it was but a spark, and then it became a yellow line, until with a rending, tearing sound, one of the paving stones turned over on its side, and a wooden projectile of some sort appeared. And then, a man.
6: All right. Give me a hand with the sled and the wheels, Archie.
7: Everything clear up there?
6: All clear. Swing up the ropes and the chisel.
8: You're under arrest.
6: Archie, they've got me, but you get away.
2: I very much doubt it. There are three men waiting for him at the door of the shop, Spalding. Alias John Clay.
6: And who are you? Ed Howes, me by name.
2: Sherlock Holmes. At your service, a detective who's been following your career with interest and whose pleasure it is to end it here tonight.
0: The Adventure of the Red-Headed League was written back in 1890. And yet, last year, we read of two daring robberies in France where exactly the same methods were employed. Tunnels were dug under streets, connecting with sewers, and then on up into the vaults of two banks. The only thing missing was the Red-Headed League. I'll be back shortly.
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2: Conan Doyle was never noted as a man with a great sense of humor, but that's only because he rarely employed it in his writing. As a matter of fact, he had a keen wit. The proof? In his first year of independent medical practice, before he started writing, his earnings were exactly 154 pounds. When he filed his tax return, he showed that he owed no tax at all because of his earnings. The authorities returned his form with the words, "Most unsatisfactory," scrawled across it. He sent it back with his own comment, which was, "I entirely agree." Our cast included Kevin McCarthy, Court Benson, Robert Dryden, and Ian Martin. The entire production was under the direction of Hyman Brown. Radio Mystery Theater was sponsored in part by General Electric Citizen Band Radios. This is E.G. Marshall inviting you to return to our Mystery Theater for another adventure in the macabre. Until next time, pleasant dreams.

0: CBS News follows on WBBM Chicago. And now here's a message from Bryant Air Conditioning. Believe it or not, summer is on its way. Some of the flowers will be blooming, believe it or not, and you'll be walking around without a coat. That may not seem uncomfortable after the cold, cold weather, but it can be just as unpleasant with the hot, muggy, humid weather that may come this summer. What to do about it? Look into buying a new Bryant Quietline central air conditioning system. 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
1: Monday through Saturday, you can get downtown from Skokie fast on the CTA. People, moving people. Board the Skokie Swift at the Dempster Terminal just east of the Edens Expressway. During rush hour, you'll reach the loop in about 32 minutes. Or you can transfer.
2: Wheat Chex, Rice Chex, and Good Hot Ralston present Space Patrol. High adventure in the wild, vast reaches of space. Missions of daring in the name of interplanetary justice. Travel into the future with Buzz Corey, Commander-in-Chief of the Space Patrol. In today's transcribed Space Patrol adventure, Buzz and Happy are in the frozen polar region of Planet X. Pursuing Prince Baccarati into the shaft of an Endurium mine, they're unaware of a huge figure lurking behind a shoulder of rock.
3: Baccarati and Malengo are in here, all right. I hear them down the shaft.
4: Can I use my atomic light, sir?
3: Not yet, Happy. Move as quietly as you can.
4: This shaft just doesn't have any side passages.
5: Hey!
3: Happy, what's the matter?
5: Something's got me. It's lifting me off the ground.
3: A giant native.
5: He's crushing my chest.
3: I'll give him a blast with my rake.
5: Why, you big fuzzy gorilla. Finish them off, Granu. Finish them.
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6: 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But I'll tell you more about that in just a few moments, and more about the 1,750 other terrific prizes you can win in the Name the Planet contest. And now, today's Space Patrol adventure on the ice cap of Planet X. Commander Corey at last has Prince Baccarati in a position where the evil ruler of Planet X can be compelled to liberate hundreds of human beings whom he has forced into virtual slavery. With Buzz holding a ray gun on the power-mad prince, Baccarati has reluctantly ordered a fleet of his ships to come to the polar cap to transport the captive natives to their homes farther south. From the ship, the commander is now supervising the evacuation by means of a short-range spacophone, while Cadet Happy guards Baccarati and his assistant, Dr. Malengro.
7: Corey to Carson, come in, please.
8: Carson here, Commander.
7: How many men are left to be evacuated?
8: Around 400, sir. They're mostly thugs and the crew of technicians you assigned to help me.
7: Well, can you handle them all right?
8: Oh, I think so, sir.
7: All right, Carson, notify me when the last man is aboard. Corey out. Well, Happy, in an hour or so, we'll have every one of those natives down in the valley where the ships can pick them up.
4: What about Carson and the men from the other planet, sir? Are they going with the natives, sir?
7: They'll have to. They'll be dropped off with a group of natives that are going farther south.
4: Oh, you mean they'll live with the natives until our space patrol ships come to get them?
7: Yes, we'll take care of that arrangement as soon as Baccarati's ships get all the natives safely home.
9: You're taking quite a bit for granted, aren't you, Commander?
7: You aren't counting on your men rescuing you, are you, Baccarati?
9: Don't forget, this is an enormous planet, Commander. I control it. And there are just two of you. The nearest space patrol ship is millions of DUs away.
7: When you give the order to cut off the defenses, they'll be here soon enough.
9: Well, did it ever occur to you that my men might refuse to let the space patrol into Planet X? They might even defy my orders to keep from being invaded.
7: I thought of that. But there are plenty of people on Planet X who hate you. They don't want to stay here, and when they get a chance to escape, they'll help. Don't worry about that.
4: Sure, look what happened right here in your Endurium mines. Even your own men wouldn't work.
8: Carson calling Commander Corey, emergency.
7: Corey here. Go ahead, Carson.
8: We've lost one of our thugs, this big Granu I told you about. He sided in with Baccarati's men and made it tough for his own people down in the mine.
7: What do you mean you lost him?
8: Well, four or five big thugs jumped him just as we were getting them aboard the mining cars. He broke away and ran toward the mine shaft. Shall I send some of my men after him?
7: He's a thug and used to this cold climate. He'll stand a better chance here. Let him go.
8: Yes, sir.
7: Are all the natives in the cars now?
8: Yes, sir. Ready to shove off for the valley whenever you give the order, Commander.
7: I'll be right out, Carson. Happy, put Baccarati back after Malengro and lock him up.
4: Yes, sir.
7: I'll be back as soon as the last car's gone down the grade.
6: After locking Baccarati in the aft compartment, Happy returns to the controls to wait for Commander Corey. Meantime, Baccarati paces his narrow quarters and glares at Dr. Malengro.
9: You're supposed to be a scientific genius, Dr. Malengro. Think of something. Get me out of this.
10: I already have, Your Highness.
9: Well, then let's hear it.
10: Have all the slaves gone?
9: The last car is about to pull out now. A bunch of those big, stupid thugs and a few technicians. Corey's out there now.
10: Excellent. When he comes back, we have a surprise for him.
9: Well, what is it?
10: When the commander searched this compartment for weapons, he overlooked something. This secret panel in the bulkhead. Look, Your Highness.
9: But there is nothing in it.
10: I beg your pardon, Excellency, but there is this.
9: Just a metal cylinder. What good is it?
10: It contains solarium-12, under pressure, an irritant gas. 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
9: Splendid! Splendid! How does it work?
10: Just press the small lever on the end.
9: Won't the gas affect us, too?
10: If you point it directly at Corey and the cadet, and then cut it off, they'll get by far the worst of it. We'll have the advantage. It will be easy to grab their weapons and knock them out.
9: Good. Give me the cylinder.
6: As an icy wind whistles bleakly through the mountains, a train of mining cars begins its journey down the grade to the valley several miles below. Commander Corey watches the last car round a curve, then returns to Baccarati's ship. As he closes the inner hatch, he turns the heat control of his thermosuit to zero.
7: Oh, if I ever have to come to this part of Planet X again, I'll wear a spacesuit.
4: Just think of those poor guys having to live up here month after month, digging endurium in this cold. Wow.
7: Well, it's all over now, I hope. Get ready to blast off, Happy. I want to be up over the valley when Baccarati's ships get here to take the men away.
4: All right, sir. Oh, can I take off this thermo suit? It's pretty warm here in the ship.
7: Better leave it on, Happy, just in case. If those ships start trouble and shoot us down, we'd better be dressed for this climate.
4: Yes, sir. But would they dare shoot at Baccarati's ship?
7: Put yourself in the place of the men who heard the spacophone message. Here was Prince Baccarati ordering more than 1,000 slaves released and returned to their homes.
4: Yeah, that would sound odd coming from Baccarati.
7: You bet. They know something's up, but they don't know what. Still, his regular gang probably will carry out his orders without question.
4: Mm-hmm.
7: But suppose one of those ships is piloted by someone who wants to escape from Planet X, a captive pilot who would do anything to get rid of Baccarati.
4: Oh, he'd blast us out of the sky before we could warn him.
7: Exactly. I'm going back aft and get Baccarati. It might be handy to have him near the spacophone when his men show up. And don't blast off till I get back, Captain.
9: They're coming, Malengo. Get ready to rush them when I release the gas.
10: Yes, Your Highness.
7: All right, Baccarati. Come on up front. We're blasting off.
9: Of course, Commander. Just as you say. Get his gun, Malengo.
5: No, you don't. I can't get the gun.
9: Come on, we'll get out of the ship. Hurry, while Corey can't see through the airlock.
5: Happy, stop them. Happy, stop right where you are, Baccarati.
9: Try and stop me, cadet. Hurry, Malengo. They're both blinded.
10: But, Your Highness, we can't go outside.
9: Will you come on? Out the outer hatch. Goodbye, Corey.
10: Highness, where can we go? We'll freeze to death.
9: Into the first mine shaft. It'll be warmer there.
10: They'll track us down and we're unarmed.
9: There's a spaceship hidden in a cave. If we can make that, we're safe. Come on, into the shaft. Hurry before Corey sees us. There. Wood out of the wind, anyway.
10: But it's still cold. Your Highness, look, a man, a mobster, back in the shaft.
9: It's one of those thogs.
10: He's coming toward us. Use the gas on him.
9: I can't. I dropped the cylinder jumping out of the ship.
11: Highness, you come save me.
9: Why, who are you?
11: Me, Granu, overseer. Granu make all thugs work hard.
9: Oh, yes, yes, Granu. Of course, I've heard of your loyal service.
11: Take Granu with you in Skysland. Granu work for you, always.
9: Of course, Granu. But there are two wicked men here. They are trying to harm me. They are bad men. Do you understand?
11: Granu, understand.
9: Well, you must stop them. Press back against the wall of the shack. If they come in here, kill them.
11: Kill?
10: Your Highness, they're coming.
9: Granu, don't let them get past you. Stop them, or you will stay here forever.
7: You must have gone into this shaft, Happy.
4: Yes, sir. Hey, you were right about that gas wearing off, sir. My eye's still smart, though.
7: If they're running through the shaft, we might be able to hear them. Stop a minute. They're in here, all right. Come on.
4: Yes, sir. Shall I use my atomic light?
7: Not yet. Move as quietly as you can.
4: Well, if the shaft doesn't have any side passages...
7: Happy, what's the matter?
5: Something's got me. It's lifting me off the ground.
7: It's a giant frog.
5: It's crushing my chest.
7: I'll give him a blast with my rake.
5: Why, you big fuzzy gorilla.
9: Finish them off, Venom. Finish them.
6: We'll return to Space Patrol in just a moment. Look out! Clear the way! Here it comes! America's best-looking, best-riding bicycle, the Schwinn Varsity. The bike with three-speed gear shift for double-fast pickup and two-wheel handbrakes for double-safe stopping. Yes, that's the bike 750 of you Space Patrollers are going to be riding, because the second prize group in the great Name the Planet contest is 750 Schwinn Varsity bikes. Gang, there just never was a contest like this before. A contest in which you have a chance to win a huge rocket clubhouse on wheels and 750 chances to win a Schwinn bicycle. And gang, listen to what you've got 1,000 chances to win. Third prize group, 1,000 pieces of regulation Space Patrol equipment, 250 autosonic rifles, 250 outer space helmets, 250 Space Patrol emergency kits, and 250 stainless steel Space Patrol wristwatches. And remember, all it takes to win the Rocket Clubhouse or a Schwinn bike or one of the other big prizes is a name for Planet X. You just name that tremendous new world, 5,000 times bigger than Earth. Planet X, land of man-eating plants, enormous monsters, kingdom of the arch-enemy of the Space Patrol. And gang, this is the easiest contest you've ever heard of. The contest in which everyone, yes, everyone, can get a free prize. So be on the lookout, because in just a little while, I'm going to tell you how you can enter the exciting Name the Planet contest and get your free prize. And now, back to our Space Patrol adventure on the ice cap of Planet X. Fleeing into the shaft of the Endurium mines on the polar ice cap of Planet X, Baccarati and Malengro encountered Granu, a member of a race of shaggy giants that inhabit the Arctic regions of the remote planet. Knowing that Granu has been driven away by his fellow tribesmen as a traitor, Baccarati promised to help the abandoned native if he would attack Buzz and Happy when they entered the mine shaft.
5: Granu, finish them! Finish them, I tell you!
11: Finish?
5: Yes, yes, kill them! Don't you understand?
11: Kill? No. Thugs, not kill.
5: What do you mean, thugs don't kill? Did your own tribe drive you away? Didn't they leave you here to die?
11: Tribe, not kill, Granu.
5: I thought you were going to obey my command.
11: Granu, obey. Highness, tell Granu to stop men. Granu, do this. Now take me in Sky Sled. Take me where Granu can find food.
5: Of all the stubborn savages.
10: Your Highness, let's get to that ship before we freeze to death.
5: So we might as well go in our own ship now. But first, I'll just relieve Corey and the cadet of their weapons. Now.
11: Granu, come with you. Granu, work hard for Highness. Granu, make other men work, too.
5: Your usefulness is over, Granu. Ever see a ray gun work?
11: Ray gun?
5: Yes. It works like this.
11: Granu liked that. Let Granu play with ray gun.
10: It didn't faze him. Shoot again.
11: Granu want to play.
5: It worked all right. Just took a little longer to numb that primitive nervous system.
10: What a monster.
5: Well, maybe he did finish Corey and the cadet at that. But just to make sure...
10: What are you doing, Your Highness?
5: I'm turning the heat control on their thermo suit to zero. Lying here in the sub-freezing temperature, they won't last 20 minutes.
10: How about the thug? He'll revive in an hour.
5: What do I care what happens to this woolly barbarian? Whether he lives or not, he can't harm us. Can he?
10: I suppose not, Your Highness.
5: Well, then let's get going. I have some new order to give that fleet of ships. Now to turn on the spacophone and contact my ships.
10: Your Highness, something's wrong here. Hmm? Look, the spacophone panel is smashed.
5: Smashed? What? It is smashed.
10: How did that happen?
5: During my scuffle with the cadet, I must have pushed him into it after I shut the gas in his face. All the miserable luck. If we don't contact those ships, they'll carry out the rescue after all.
10: Perhaps we can intercept them.
5: I got it. We'll let them pick up those slaves. We'll head for my castle and spacophone other instructions. Those slaves will be sorry they didn't stay here in the Endurium mines. Let's blast off.

0: Less than a minute later, the reverberations of Baccarati's rockets die out in the frozen air, leaving only the sound of the Arctic wind to shriek across the polar ice cap of Planet X. Finally, in the dim light of the mine shaft, a figure moves and with difficulty sits upright. It is Buzz Corey. Shivering with cold, he looks around, first at Cadet Happy's still form, then at the shaggy hulk of Granu, the giant Thog. With fingers clumsy with cold, he finally turns up the heat control of his thermosuit and does the same to Happy's. A moment later, Happy stirs, opens his eyes, and looks at the commander.
1: Hello, sir. Hey, we're still alive.
2: For the time being, somebody turned our heat controls to zero.
1: I'll say. But mine's warming up now. Hey, where's that thing that grabbed me and slammed me against the side of the shaft? Uh-oh.
2: He's harmless now, Hap. A ray gun put him to sleep.
1: Oh, then you got him after all.
2: I didn't do it, Hap.
1: Well, then who did?
2: Baccarati.
1: Well, wait a minute. Baccarati wasn't armed.
2: He is now. Our guns are gone. Well, let's take a look outside.
1: The ship?
2: Yeah. Although I've got a pretty good idea what we'll see. Or rather, won't see.
1: Yep. Gone. Well, this is just dandy. Stranded on this ice cap, a million miles from nowhere. Commander, listen. Back in the shaft.
2: It's the Thog. He's coming, too.
1: Hey, we'd better get away from here before he comes after us.
2: If he wants to get us, it isn't going to do us any good to run. Besides, I don't think he'll hurt us now.
1: Yeah, but look what he did to us before.
2: I know, but this man is an outcast, driven away by his own people. He knows he's stranded here. I think he'd prefer company, particularly since he knows we're company he can lick.
1: Hey, and he knows these mines pretty well. Maybe he has some food stashed away.
2: Now, come on, Hap. Let's try to show him we're friends. You're Granu, aren't you? We're your friends, Granu.
3: You not have ray gun?
2: No, we have nothing that could hurt you. We don't want to hurt you.
3: Granu can hurt you.
2: We know that. You proved it. But you're not going to hurt us, Granu.
3: You not afraid of Granu? You not hate Granu?
2: No, we don't hate you.
3: You take Granu in big sky sled? Take him fine food?
1: Sky sled?
2: He means a spaceship. His people probably use sleds like the Eskimos on Earth used centuries ago.
1: Sorry, Granu, but our space... the sky sled we came in is gone. Prince Baccarati took it. If Baccarati means anything to him.
3: Ines bad man. Ines lied to Granu. Granu not work for Ines. You take Granu in sky sled, Granu work for you.
1: Well, you don't understand, Granu. There is no sky sled.
2: Now, wait, Happy. When Baccarati saw he couldn't overpower us, he escaped from the ship. Would he have done that if he was sure to be stranded here?
1: Hey, that's right. He could have surrendered, stayed in the ship, and waited for another chance.
2: Granu, is there a sky sled somewhere near the mines?
3: Yes. Come. Granu, take
2: it. Let's go, Hap. And I hope he knows the difference between a spaceship and an excavating machine.
1: Wow, look at the strides he takes. Hey, Granu, not so fast. Hey, Granu, how much farther is it? I'm about to drop.
3: Not far. Sky sled, round corner.
2: Hope he knows what he's talking about.
1: So do I. Hey, I see a light ahead.
2: Uh-huh. The shaft is widening.
1: And there's something big in the opening.
3: There, sky sled.
2: It's a ship, all right.
1: Hey, hurry up, Granu. Get a move on.
2: Thought you were tired.
1: Not now.
2: Up the ladder, Hap.
1: It's only an atmosphere ship.
2: A few moments ago, you would have settled for a 20th century bicycle.
1: I know, but... With a space job, we'd stand a chance of getting off this planet.
2: We'll worry about that when we've got Baccarati. Watch your head, Granu. The top of that hatch is pretty low for a man your size. Secure the hatch, Happy.
1: Hey, this isn't a bad little ship, sir.
2: Stand by to blast off.
1: Standing by, sir. Where are we headed, sir?
2: To find Baccarati. We've got to give him something to worry about before he has time to bring misery to those people waiting in the valley.

0: Ah, there is the castle, Malengo. In a few minutes, I'll be in my tower, watching those worthless slaves go to their doom.
1: Your Highness.
0: Yes.
1: The identification signal.
0: Well, what about it?
1: So the ship can get through the electronic force field around your castle.
0: Well, isn't it working? It should be automatic.
1: Must have been damaged when the spacephone was wrecked.
0: We'll circle the castle until they recognize my ship and cut the field. What was that?
1: The ground emplacements around the castle. They're firing at us.
0: The fools? Can they recognize my ship? The idiots!
1: We're hit. They got us.
0: We'll head back north for those hills.
1: We're losing altitude, Your Highness.
0: If we can make it over the hills, we're safe.
1: Perhaps they've tried to contact you by spacephone. We can't reply. We can't even receive. And we sent out no identification signal.
0: But don't they know my ship when they see it?
1: Perhaps they figured some imposter was aboard. It's just the sort of trick Corey might try to gain entrance to the castle.
0: But Corey's in a mine shaft, up on the polar ice cap.
1: But your men don't know that. Your Highness, we're going to crash.
0: Let go of me, you fool!

0: Are you hurt, Your Highness?
1: How do I know till I stand up? Stop asking foolish questions and get me out of this mess.
0: Yes, Your Highness. Look, there's a small atmosphere ship. It has seen us. It's going to land.
1: Well, don't stand there gibbering. Get that hatch open.
0: Yes, illustrious one. In a few moments, you'll be back in your castle.
1: Yes. Well, then, come on, come on. What are you waiting for? Well, where is the pilot of this ship? Is this any way to greet your ruler?
2: Welcome aboard, Baccarati.
1: Hurry!
2: No, don't reach for that gun, Baccarati. I'll do it. Thank you.
3: I'm glad to see you weren't hurt in the crash. It'll make it easier for us to get through the force field and into the castle.
1: How did you find this ship?
3: We had a guide. Oh, and you'll be happy to learn that your men carried out your orders perfectly. We just heard a space phone report that the natives have all been returned safely to their homes.
2: And now we're going to have you arrange to let some space patrol ships in to pick up the technicians from the United Planets.
3: I'm sure you'll cooperate, Baccarati, when you see your guard. He's crouching in the corridor waiting for you.
1: It's Thug, Granu.
3: Close the hatch, Happy. Stand by to blast off.
2: Standing by, sir.
4: Standing by, sir.
2: Hey, listen to Granu. Hey!
5: 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Buzz and Happy are in the control tower of Prince Baccarati's castle, ready to force the prince to permit a rescue squadron to reach Planet X. Suddenly, apparently from nowhere, Baccarati's assistant, Murdoch, produces a weapon.
2: Commander, Murdoch's got a gun.
3: Drop it, Murdoch. Murdoch, we've got blast cartridges in our hand. You shoot us, you'll blow up the whole tower.
2: Better hold it, Murdoch.
1: Murdoch. Have you lost your mind?
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5: 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Other players were Bela Kovach, Norman Jolly, and Ken Mayer. Dick Tufeld speaking. Now, don't forget to tune in next Saturday and every Saturday when Wheat Checks, Rice Checks, and Good Hot Ralston again present Space Patrol! Dick Tufeld in Los Angeles reporting on a plane that can fly 1,000 miles without refueling, the North American FJ-2 Fury. Now, in a moment, we'll hear from a well-known test pilot on this Navy jet fighter, J. Ray Donahue, Jr. The Fury is a carrier-based plane armed with 4 20-millimeter cannons. It flies 650 miles per hour, has an altitude mark of 45,000 feet. Its length, 37 feet. Now, J. Ray Donahue, Jr., recorded at Edwards Air Force Base.
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0: We bring you stories of the supernatural and the supernormal, dramatizing the fantasies and the mysteries of the unknown. We tell you this frankly so that if you wish to avoid the excitement and tension of these imaginative plays, we urge you calmly but sincerely to turn off your radio now. This is Mr. O. Arch Oboler. Who among us, and you're included, has not had the dream at one time or another of being superior to his or her fellow beings? To jump higher, to run faster, to dance better, to be more beautiful. We've all run the gamut, all of us, at various ages, of standing out from the crowd of humanity. That's what our story is about today, being different in a very special manner. We begin after a short pause.
1: See the leaf? Right here in my hand.
2: Oh, yes.
1: Isn't that a new leaf?
2: Yes, it is a new leaf.
1: Here, I'm going to turn over a new leaf. Get it? Leaf? New?
2: What does that mean, to turn over a new leaf?
1: Well, in serious,
2: mm-hmm.
1: It means that you're going to have a little change.
2: From what to what?
1: From bad to good.
2: Oh, really?
1: Yeah.
2: Well, suppose somebody was crying.
1: They could switch from tears to a smile.
2: Suppose they were lonely.
1: They could go from loneliness to having somebody to play with.
2: Well, suppose somebody wasn't loved. Could they turn over a new leaf?
1: They could go from not loving somebody to loving somebody.
2: How do they do that?
1: All they have to do is try to love somebody.
2: Just try?
1: Yeah. It's easy to love people when you try.
3: Love makes all things new again.
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0: And now, if you haven't already done so, turn off your lights now and listen to Speed.
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6: Very well. 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
7: Fenn Detective Agency. F-E-N-N.
6: Yes, yes, yes.
7: $500,000 stolen in broad daylight and no witnesses. A very clever criminal, whoever he is.
6: But surely you don't believe only one man has committed all these crimes?
7: Whenever there is greatness, even in crime, the answer is a man. One man.
6: 25 places robbed both sides of State Street. 25 stores robbed in the space of 30 minutes, and you talk of one man?
7: He's very clever.
6: No one man could rob 25 places, spreading over a distance of 3 blocks in the space of 30 minutes.
7: No?
6: Of course not. Banks and department stores and loan companies. Cash registers cleaned out. And not a clue, not a witness. The devil alone knows what this is all about.
7: The devil alone.
8: City morgue. Oh, hello, Chief. Yeah, he's been here 2 days in a row. Yeah, all he looks at is the bodies of the hit and run.
9: Hey, listen, Chief. Here he comes now. Yeah. Okay, I'll try to find out. Yeah.
8: Hiya, Mr. Finn. Early today, ain't you?
7: Quickly, show me the new ones.
8: Yeah, sure. Why not? The same kind?
7: Yes.
8: Okay. This one's name is, it's on the tag here, Morrison something. Relatives ain't claimed him yet. Look at him. Smashed up pretty, ain't he?
7: He never knew what struck him.
8: I'll say he didn't. The way that skull... Well, I bet you he went out just like that.
7: I'm no longer interested in this one. Where's the next?
8: Coming up. Wait till I put this fella back on ice. Let me see. Where'd I put the dame? Oh, yeah, here she is. Kid. Whoever the rat was, his hair must have bust the front end of his crate. Look at her. Ain't much of her left to tell who she was, is there? Only identification on her was her first name in a book. Let me see, Libby. Yeah, that's what it was, Libby. Gosh, if this was my girlfriend and any hit-and-run rat did this, I'd find him even if I... Hey, Mr. Fenn, what's the matter? What are you laughing about? It ain't funny. It's a girl's face. It smashed her. What are you laughing about?
7: I know. Now I know.
4: Read all about a hit-and-run driver killed. Paper, mister. Which one
10: is this, sir? No, I don't want a paper. I want to talk to
4: you. Here. Oh, thanks, Mr. Sanchez. What you want to know?
10: There was a little accident on this corner yesterday, wasn't there?
4: Yeah, sure. Some dame got her hair almost cut off by one of them hit-and-run guys. See, you should have seen it made me so sick I couldn't...
10: Yes, but that doesn't concern me. What I want to know is... Did you see the accident?
4: You mean the car who done it?
10: Yes.
4: Well, no, not what you could really say. You seen it, no.
10: Speak up.
4: Don't get sore. I'm telling you, I was just closing up my stand, ready to go home, seeing I have my back kind of to the street. See, all at once I hears a whoosh and a dame screams, and then a whoosh again like one of them there race cars at the speedway, like she sees in the newsreels. When I turns around, there's a dame dying out there, and honest, mister, the hack's out of sight ready already. I don't see nothing, no, sir.
10: You don't see nothing.
4: No, sir. Why, that guy must have been going 100 miles an hour. He ain't even got lights on, no, sir.
11: Hey, you. Hey, you. Hold on there. I want to talk to you.
10: Are you talking to me, copper?
11: Oh, wise guy, huh? Listen, you, what's the idea of cross-examining everybody in this neighborhood?
10: Now, just a minute before you start using that nightstick, you better have a look at this.
11: Why... Oh, you're a private detective.
10: Oh, brilliant.
11: Well, no. How was I supposed to know that?
10: Well, you know it now. Tell me this. What do you know about the hit-and-run cases in this district?
11: Oh, that's bad, sir. But what can I do? Drunken rats driving without lights and giving no warning. We'll get them tonight, sir. Believe me, we will.
10: What do you mean?
11: There's going to be 10 squad cars touring this district.
10: Just a moment. One question. Have you been hearing any peculiar noises on your beat? Noises like an airplane motor when there wasn't anything in the sky?
11: Go on now. You're kidding me. Hey, look at the time. I better get moving on me beat or the sergeant will be shooting his mouth off. Anything else I can tell you?
10: Yes. This restaurant we're in front of, is it a good place to eat?
11: Yeah. Bill Lewis's place is okay. He's off in Washington, but his wife's running it. Nothing like the Ritz, but it's okay. Well, I'll be seeing you.
10: You're mistaken.
12: What'll you have, sir? Nice dinner?
10: Coffee.
12: Piece of nice fresh pie. Apple, peach, cherry.
10: Apple.
12: Yes, sir, right away.
13: I beg your pardon.
10: Where did you come from?
13: I followed you in. I wish to speak with you.
10: I don't want to buy anything.
13: I am not selling. Just like you, I am asking questions.
10: Eh?
13: I have been watching you. All afternoon, you have been asking many questions.
10: What's that to you?
13: I am a Bellini, Dr. Bellini. I live in this neighborhood. I am interested in whatever goes on in it.
10: Oh, glad to meet you, Doctor. Maybe you can tell me. Have you heard any unusual noises during the late afternoon and evening hours? A noise you couldn't quite locate or explain?
13: Noises? What noises? You are a detective.
10: Why do you ask that?
13: As a physician, I pride myself on my powers of observation. You are a detective, eh, my friend?
10: Yes.
13: Then come with me. Do not raise your voice now. This gun in my pocket will kill you. Walk slowly toward the door. Make no noise. Now, open the door and step outside. I advise discretion. I will be close behind you. Now, walk beside me down the street. A gun in your side and you laugh? Why do you laugh? Tell me.
7: I've been looking for you, Dr. Bellini.
13: Yeah? Why?
7: I must know your secret. I must.
13: Very well. But there is a price to pay.
7: Price?
13: What is your price? Death.
0: We leave our The Devil and Mr. O's story of speed for a short message.
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0: And now back to our The Devil and Mr. O.

0: So, now we will not be disturbed, Mr.
1: Fenn, Mark Fenn.
0: Mark Fenn, the man who is willing to die to learn my secret.
1: I'll take my chances. Just tell me, how did you do it?
0: But first, I will ask you questions. You are either a very clever man, Mr. Fenn, or a very lucky one. How did you suspect it was only one man?
1: I knew. It had to be one man.
0: But how did you correlate the missing money and the dead in the street?
1: 30 minutes to collect $500,000 and cover 25 stores. I knew you'd have to move fast. I figured someone would get hurt.
0: You are very clever.
1: You did do it, didn't you?
0: Come, I will show you. You will be the first to know. And the last. Here. Sit here.
1: Yes, yes.
0: Now, what do you see in my hand, Mark Fenn?
1: A bottle. It's full of oil.
0: Not oil, you blind fool. Power. The key to the world. Listen to me, Mark Fenn. One drop of this in the world is mine. You believe, Mark Fenn? You believe what I tell you?
1: But what does that stuff do? You've got to tell me.
0: Speed. That's what it gives. Speed. Faster, faster, faster. Every atom in me, faster. You do believe, Mark Fenn. You've got to believe.
1: But what? I don't understand it. What does that stuff do to
0: you? Oh, you fool. Why don't you listen?
1: But
0: speed. That's what it gives me. Speed. Every physical process, every mental activity, it speeds them up 10, 20 times the normal rate. Faster, faster. Every molecule. Listen. The average man walks 3 miles an hour. One drop of this, and I walk 60 miles an hour. Now you know my secret. A chemical which speeds up my activities until I am a god among men. A drop of this, one drop, and I walk and I run and I talk and I think 20 times faster than any other man in the world.
1: Oh, no, that can't be.
0: No? Then watch. I drink.
1: Doctor. Dr. Bellini. Where are you, doctor? Where are you? Bellini.
2: I've never seen
1: Bellini. Bellini, what are you talking about? What are you saying? I don't understand. Stop it. Bellini. You went away. Where? What happened to you? Why do you talk like that?
2: I told you. All physical, mental processes speed up. Wait a second. Chemical effect will wear off completely.
1: That stuff, it makes you talk fast, is that it?
2: There. Effect is worn off. I'm back to normal rate again.
1: Where did you go? Where?
0: To prove to you that what I say is true. Look what I have in my hand.
1: Diamonds. Diamond necklace. Where did you...
0: From the window of that jewelry store 3 blocks away.
1: You were there and back in these few seconds?
0: 20 times faster than any man can run, I ran in those few seconds. 20 times faster than any man can think, I thought in those few seconds. Now, do you believe, Marvell?
1: It was you moving at 100 miles an hour that knocked down those people and killed them. It was you moving so fast... They were not hurt. They were hurt, but not you.
0: Yes, it was I.
1: It was you moving so fast they couldn't see you who took that $500,000 in cash from those stores.
0: Yes, I.
1: Me too.
0: You?
1: Yes, me. All my life I've wanted. Bellini, the power you've got now, Bellini, I want it too.
0: But why? Why should I share it with you?
1: Because I can help you. Yes, that's it. I can help you. There's so much to do. You can rule the world, but you cannot conquer it alone. You'll need help, and I'll need help. You hear me, Bellini? I'll help you. I'll do anything you say, but you must let me join you. With the dream of all my life coming true. Power like God. Let me join you, Bellini. Let me.
2: Yes? I need a man like you. Together we will help the world.

0: great and unprecedented crime wave which is sweeping our city is due entirely to the unholy alliance of crime and politics. Sweep the culprits out of office, and I tell you that our students will be able to talk for them.
1: Mr. Mayor, I'm doing everything I can do. I've sworn in 1,000 extra deputies. I've got the force working here.
0: And I tell you, fellow citizens, this alliance of the underworld and their masters can never be broken until we, the people, take matters into our own hands. Like the vigilantes of old, we must rise in our wrath and drive these vampires out of our fair city. Merry Christmas!
2: Drive these vampires.
3: A revolution is fraught.
2: Unholy alliance of crime and politics. Oh, we have done well in these 10 days, eh, Mark Fenn?
3: Oh, I say we have, really. $10 million. Nobody in the world ever collected money that fast.
4: It was good letting you join me.
3: I told you.
4: All the places where money is, you know.
3: But it's not money alone we want, Bellini.
4: Oh, I know. We have been just, testing our wings.
3: And now we're ready to go.
4: Yes. The new concentrate of my chemical is ready. Today we have taken the city, tomorrow the world.
3: The world.
4: But now, while the city we have left behind us boils in the madness we have brought to it, you and I, we will rest, eh, Fenn?
5: You laugh again. Why?
3: I was thinking of the fun I had this morning.
5: Oh, you mean when we liquidated your enemies?
3: Dead. Every mother's son of them. Everyone that ever laughed at me.
4: Yes, dead, every one of them. And you go on to new triumphs.
3: They never knew what hit them. That's the only trouble with moving so fast, Bellini.
4: You mean when you struck them at 50 times the normal rate?
3: Yes, it was like hitting them with a 6-inch shell. Their skulls smashed in like empty eggs.
4: And you are disappointed because your revenge was over too quickly, eh, Mark Fenn?
3: Yes.
4: What if I were to tell you that my new concentrate, the one we will use tomorrow when we arrive at the seat of your government in Washington, what if I were to tell you that this new concentrate is infinitely more powerful than the one we have been using?
3: More powerful? How can that be?
4: Listen. The one we have been using increases the physical and mental rate 20 times, is that not so?
3: Yes, talk, walk, run, and think 50 times faster.
4: So there you have it. With the new concentrate, talk, walk, think, and run an infinite number of times faster than normal.
3: You mean there's no limit?
4: No limit.
3: We move faster?
4: As fast as we like.
3: Say.
4: 200, 300, 500, the limit will be our desires. A blur of light, here, there, the next place. Masters of men. Because compared to us, men are snails who crawl while we run.
3: Masters of men.
4: Look, I have brought the bottle. The new concentrate.
3: It looks the same.
4: Yes. Shall we try some, Mark Fenn?
3: I don't know.
4: We must try it sometime.
3: Yes.
4: It is the same basic formula as the other.
3: Sure.
4: I do not ask you to do what I will not do myself. We will take equal amounts and compare reactions.
3: How much, please?
4: Two drops each. I have two medicine droppers ready.
3: Yes.
4: The moment we swallow the drops, we will move toward the... You see that barn across the field?
3: Yes.
4: We meet there and see how fast we can move. Here are your drops, Mark Fenn.
3: I...
4: Surely you're not afraid, my friend.
3: Afraid? Me? Well, no, of course not. Give me those drops.
4: We drink together.
3: Yes.

0: Mark Fenn.
1: What?
0: Mark Fenn.
1: Bellini. What? What happened?
0: I am not quite sure.
1: The barn. We're lying by the barn.
0: We did get here. Mark Fenn, your clothes.
1: My clothes? Well, I'm naked.
0: I too. Mark Fenn, listen. We moved so quickly through the air, our clothes were torn off.
1: Yeah.
0: The new concentrate, infinitely more powerful. We moved through the air at a tremendous rate, hundreds of miles.
1: Bellini.
0: What?
1: Your lips, they're not moving, and yet I hear you.
0: Your lips, they do not move either, and yet I hear you, too. That cannot be.
1: What is it, Bellini?
0: Our reactions. The concentrate has speeded them up so intensely, we read each other's thoughts. No, do not move.
1: Why not?
0: The concentrate, it was too powerful. We must lie quietly until its effects wear off.
1: Yes, but, Bellini.
0: Ben, why are you looking at me like that?
1: Your face.
0: My face?
1: Something's happening to it.
0: What? Speak up. What is wrong with my face? What? Yours.
1: What?
0: Your face. Creases in it. Lines.
1: And yours. That's what's happening to yours. Bellini. I feel... Bellini. What's happening? Tell me.
0: Age. That is it. Age.
1: Age?
0: Age.
1: What?
0: We are aging. We are aging.
1: Aging? What are you talking about?
0: Concentrate. Our physical reactions, they have been speeded up too much.
1: Tell me. What's that got to do with...
0: Listen to me. The concentrate, it has speeded up our life processes to infinity. Every second is aging us a year. Every second.
2: No. No, I'm a young man, Bellini. You're lying. I'm not getting older. I'm not.
0: We are dying, my friend. Dying.
2: Oh, you lie, Bellini. I won't die. I won't die.
0: Dead. And yet the solution works on in his flesh. Decay. No, I cannot die. Master of men, I cannot die. Master of death.
3: This is Mr. O. Arch Obler. About that novel I recently wrote, its title is House on Fire, and if you twist your bookseller's arm enough, you might get one. It's all about the devil taking over our world. You doubt that's possible? Well, stop and think. Aren't some of the things that are happening in the world impossible to answer rationally? Unless one considers that perhaps God, disgusted with what we've done with our world, has left us for a while, and Satan and his cohorts have taken over. And speaking of Satan, he's personified in our next play. More of that after a message.
4: On a sun-parched desert, in a humid, tangled jungle. 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
3: This is Mr. O once more. Next week's play is titled The Shrinking People. It's a play about a husband, a wife, a lover, and a man who plays God or the devil. Next time, then, The Shrinking People.

0: And now let us join old Nancy and Satan, her wise black cat.
1: Hannah and 2 year old I be today. Yes, sir, Hannah and 2 year old. Well, Satan, what kind of a cheerful little yarn will we spin these folks tonight? A love story? 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I never knowed a male critter that was in his mind. Now set yourself down in the corner, Satan, and I'll spin the kind of tale you asked for. But douse out them lights, everybody. Nancy's love yarns is best listened to in the darkness. Now draw up to the fire and gaze into them embers. Soon you'll see inside a happy home across the seas in France. It's down in the country where them old heathen roamings used to live 2,000 year ago, and where they left some funny things lying buried in the earth. Funny things that men today sometimes discover. Gaze into them embers deep and hear our yarn of the Bronze Venus. The Bronze Venus.

0: Mama, Howie should be here any minute. If you don't hurry, I shall be dressed in time to meet him.
1: Stop squirming if you want me to finish. Oh, I'll be glad when Henri takes you off my hands. Then I won't have to tie ribbons on a creature who can't stand still a moment.
0: You won't be glad at all. You'll weep constantly after I married and go to live in Paris.
1: I shan't shed a single tear. The sooner such a nuisance as you is out of my sight, the better.
2: Oh, my baby, you will be leaving me soon.
0: Mama, stop that.
2: My little Georgie.
0: Stop it or I'll cry too. Mama, please don't.
2: No, I mustn't. Anyone who saw me would think a funeral was to take place here in 5 days instead of a wedding. And I'm really very happy. Your Henri is a good man. He loves you and you love him.
0: Oh, so much, Mama. So much.
2: Stop your sighing and let me finish with these ribbons. Oh, I suppose I sighed the same foolish way before I married your father. And that's the only thing I have against Henri. He's so much like your father.
0: Why, Mom?
1: In his ridiculous interest, I mean. How the daughter of an antiquary can ever wish to become the wife of one is quite beyond my comprehension.
0: Oh, you really don't mean that. With all his constant delving among old ruins and buried cities, Papa has remained as close and dear to you as Henri will be to me.
1: Yes, of course, physically. But I long ago discovered that to a man with the archaeological bee in his bonnet, no mere woman can compete spiritually with a 1,000-year-old trifle that he's dug up from the earth. And I don't approve of such work. I never have. It's too much like robbing graves.
0: Mama!
1: To my mind, the dead and their possessions are best left undisturbed.
0: Oh, that's silly superstition.
1: All right, have it your own way.
0: But I do wish Papa hadn't found something to disturb this morning. He should have gone to meet Henri instead of merely sending old Jacques to the station with a carriage.
1: Henri won't be annoyed by that apparent rudeness when he learns it was caused by a new discovery. Chances are he'll even forget he's been away from you for an entire month while he and your father indulge in scientific raptures.
0: Oh, not Henri.
1: We'll see. What is it your father found this morning? You haven't told me much about it yet.
0: Oh, it gave me an awful fright.
1: Fright?
0: For just a moment. This find was purely accidental. Three of our peasants were digging up that old olive tree that was frozen last winter, and Papa and I were standing beside them, talking about Henri, when one of the men dug his pick into the earth and we heard a bong, as though he'd struck a bell. Then, suddenly, a black hand seemed to rise from out the earth. I thought it was a dead man's at first. But it was only the hand of a bronze statue. And when I left, Papa was delirious with joy and down in the pit with a shovel, helping the man unearth the rest of it.
1: Oh, then he'll be covered with dirt when he returns to the house. And he'll track it all over my carpets. Oh, but what's the use? I discovered long ago that men can't be made over.
3: Whoa, Sarah!
0: Oh, Mama, that's old Jacques outside. The carriage is returned with Henri.
4: Georgia! Georgia!
5: Here, Mama, he's here. Hurry,
1: Mama. I'm right behind you.
5: Hurry.
4: Georgette, darling. Oh, my little sweetheart.
1: Good afternoon, Henri. Welcome back.
4: Madame de Marsay, I salute you.
1: Don't waste your kisses on an old woman such as I, but tell this girl of mine how much you've missed her.
0: Oh, I already know, Mama, for I know how greatly I've missed him.
4: Have you, dear? To me, every moment that I've been away has seemed an hour. The hours like days, the days as years.
1: That's a very pretty speech for an antiquary. I hope that after your marriage, you won't neglect to tell Georgette the same charming lies.
0: Lies?
4: Your mother's only joking, dear. She knows that nothing is important in my life, excepting you.
3: Hélène! Georgette!
1: Oh, here comes your father, Georgette, covered with dirt from head to foot.
3: Henri! Henri! You have arrived!
4: Just now, Monsieur de Marsay.
1: And no thanks to you, Francois. You should be ashamed you didn't meet him at the station.
3: Oh, I have been doing something more important. Something that will make Henri's eyes grow wide with envy.
0: You've unearthed a statue, Papa? Mm,
3: the men are bringing it. Just wait until you see
4: it. Statue? What statue?
3: Didn't Georgette tell you of my find?
0: Henri just stepped from the carriage. Besides, I don't yet know what you found. I left before...
3: Wait until you see. Hurry, hurry, you men.
1: It looks as though they were bearing a corpse.
3: Now, handle it carefully there. Now, place it upright there.
4: Monsieur de Marsay. Why, it's an antique bronze.
3: Yes, a life-size bronze of Venus. A Venus of the ancients.
4: Where did you find her? How did you...
3: Look at her, my boy. Oh. And envy me my luck. This statue may prove the greatest find of the century.
4: She's gorgeous.
3: Superb.
4: A masterpiece.
3: A chef d'oeuvre.
6: Monsieur, she's of the early Roman period. Her face is not the classic style.
3: Ah, no. Here you have none of the immobility of feature which the Greeks gave to their sculpture.
1: Her face seems almost living.
6: I've never seen such an illusion of life and metal.
0: She has such a cruel face.
3: Isn't she a heartless beauty, though? If she were a living woman, Henri, how she'd make her lover suffer. She'd send a man to death without the slightest pity.
4: Yes. She's almost devilish in her charm. She's the loveliest thing I've ever seen.
1: That's a fine thing for a prospective husband to say in the presence of his future wife.
3: Well, I hardly think Georgette will be jealous of Henri's compliments to a statue. Hélène, what an excellent omen. She is for these children. 5 days before their marriage, I bring them Venus, the goddess of love.
1: Excellent omen indeed. A heathen idol buried by the dead. I don't like her looks at all.
3: Oh, well, you have no appreciation. Henri, Georgette, we must take full advantage of this excellent quartet. Your marriage was to be on Saturday. Friday is Venus Day.
1: You are not suggesting their wedding to be advanced to Friday.
3: Certainly.
4: Georgette, that's a whole day sooner.
1: Never. A marriage on Friday would bring all sorts of bad fortune.
3: On the contrary, it will bring only good. For my goddess on the earth will smile upon their union.
0: Mama, I'd like to be married that much sooner.
4: Oh, and I, Madame de Marsay.
1: Well, I suppose one superstition is as foolish as the other. All right.
3: Oh. There, it's all settled. Jean-Cole, you and the men fetch scraping tools.
7: Yes, monsieur.
3: Now, Henri, you and I will remove the encrusted earth from my Venus. We may find inscriptions.
4: Yes.
1: No, you may scrape in the dirt all you wish, but not Henri.
4: Oh, but it would be a privilege, madame. Oh, this find is stupendous. Every archaeologist in France will go mad with envy when they hear of it. And since monsieur has offered to
1: you
4: let me
1: see,
4: share...
1: You see, Georgette, what you must expect from an antiquary? Your affianced husband, whom you've not seen for a month, would desert you the hour he returns for a dead thing out of the earth.
4: Oh, madame, you know I...
0: You may help Papa if you wish, Henri. I'm going in the house.
4: Oh, darling, wait. Forgive my thoughtlessness. I won't touch the statue or even think about it. Instead, you and I'll take a stroll in the garden and talk.
1: What was that sound?
3: Oh, it came from inside my Venus. Some loose fragment in a hollow form must have fallen and struck against the metal sides. Coming as it did, Henri, it seemed a protest against your desertion of her.
4: Well, protest or not, I am deserting her.
3: Well, run along, then.
1: Henri, when you and Georgette reach the garden, try to act like a lover instead of an archaeologist. I'm going in the house.
4: I shall take your advice, madame. Come, Georgette. Oh, later, if your daughter permits, monsieur... I shall be delighted to return and help you.
3: I shall be delighted to have you, my girl.
0: You'd rather stay with that old statue now than be with me.
4: You know I wouldn't, darling. And you shouldn't feel bitterness toward anything that's been so kind to us. Just think, she's advanced our marriage a day.
0: You don't believe, as Mama does, that Friday is unlucky.
4: If your love for me is as strong as mine for you, nothing can be unlucky. Dear, see what I brought you from Paris.
0: That ring upon your little finger?
4: Uh-huh.
0: Oh, gorgeous. Let me put it
4: on. No, not yet. It will only leave my finger for that of my wife's. It won't be yours for 4 whole days.
0: It's to be my wedding ring.
4: Yes. There's a Latin inscription inside that means yours forever.
0: You shall be mine, and I will be yours forever. After forever.
4: Just 4 short days. But they'd seem terribly long if your father hadn't found that statue. Fortunately, I can occupy my time assisting him with her.
0: Henri, you're thinking more about that statue than you do of me.
4: Georgette.
0: Mama was right. To such men as you and Papa, nothing matters but dead things from the earth. I hate your ugly Venus. I hate her. Hate her.
4: What?
0: What was that?
4: What?
0: That song. Henri, it came from that statue back there.
4: Oh. Well, your father, Jean-Carl, must have struck it with a tool.
0: I suppose so. But as she seemed to protest against you leaving her a while ago, now she seemed to answer what I said in anger.
4: Oh, you silly little goose. Well, if you think she has understanding, I'll anger her still more. Do you think I could give that ancient lump of metal a single thought when you are near? If she were the living Venus, goddess of beauty, to me you'd be more beautiful. And I'd love you more than Venus, the living goddess of love.
0: That sound again.
6: Someone call.
8: Help, help.
0: Papa.
6: He's hidden by those trees. Run.
0: Papa.
8: Georgette.
0: He's not hurt, thank heaven.
6: The Venus has fallen.
0: And a man lies on the ground beside
6: us. Monsieur de Marsay, what has happened?
3: The statue fell upon Jean-Cole.
6: He's not.
3: Oh, he's only stunned, I think. He's breathing. Georgette, send Jacques for Dr. Babouche.
0: At once. But And how did it happen?
3: I don't know. For no reason at all, my Venus toppled over. And, my old eyes are playing tricks.
4: What do you mean?
3: Why, before she fell, it seemed her bronze arm struck out in rage, blindly, as a person of temper strikes when something is said to anger them.
0: Oh. It happened when you said you loved me more.

That ain't the end of our love story about the bronze Venus, Satan. But if these folks wants to hear the rest about her, they got to come and see us next time at her birthday. Hummer 4 year old, I be real soon. Hummer and 4 year old.

0: let us join old Nancy and Satan, her wise black cat.
1: Hannah, an 11-year-old I be today. Yes, sir, Hannah, an 11-year-old. But instead of celebrating my birthday with a good rest, Satan, we got to go to work and tell the finish of that pretty love story we begun last time these folks was here. Let's see. You keep track of our romantic yarn, Satan. Where'd we leave off? That's right. We told about that nice young girl who was fixing to marry a young archaeologist fella, and how the girl's father, who was also in the archaeology business, discovered the statue of a heathen goddess that was buried in the earth. It was an awful lifelike-looking statue. And right while we left off our yarn, it seemed as if it had got mad and struck a man with its metal fist. Douse out them lights so's we'll have it nice and dark for the finish of our tale. Now draw up to the fire and gaze into embers. Gaze into them deep, and soon you'll be back with us in France, where once them heathen roamings lived. Soon you'll see once more the bronze Venus. The bronze Venus!

0: It's an ill wind that blows no one good, Henri. If it hadn't been for Jean-Paul's bruises, Madame de Marsay would never have permitted you to help me complete this delightful task of scraping the encrusted earth from my Venus. She's used to me getting dirty, but she doesn't want our future son-in-law to follow in my sinful footsteps.
1: Well, if I didn't help you, no one else would. Your goddess has certainly struck terror into the peasants around here.
0: Well, they won't come within 100 meters of her now, even though Jean-Carl is far from dead as he claimed to be when he came to. Oh, dear, dear. Very strange the way that accident occurred. I must consult an oculist about my eyes. I could have sworn the statue's arm lashed out in blind rage and struck him.
1: Georgette still maintains the reason for that rage was something I said about your beautiful bronze lady. Oh, it's all too ridiculous.
0: Of course it is. We're progressing splendidly. The upper part of my Venus is quite clean now.
1: She's a gorgeous thing, your Venus.
0: You admire her as I do. This divinity dug from the earth.
1: Yes. It's easy to understand why men of long ago adored her.
0: You and I are pagans at heart. We could adore her now.
1: Yes. We could adore her now. Look at her. The bronze seems to glow as we pay tribute to her beauty.
0: One could almost fancy that she smiled. Georgette and her mother are right. There is an illusion of life about this figure that's often startling.
1: Yes. Oh, it's caused by shadows in the sun, I suppose.
0: It couldn't be anything else.
1: Oh, confound it.
0: What's the matter?
1: You know, this ring. So thick and heavy, I can't hold the scraper properly.
0: That's the wedding ring you're to give Georgette on Friday, Venus Day.
1: Yes.
0: You owe me a debt of gratitude for advancing your marriage to that afternoon. Finding this lovely goddess was too good an omen to be disregarded.
1: I can't work any longer with this ring on. It's cutting into my flesh.
0: Well, take it off.
1: Where shall I put it?
0: What's the matter with your pocket?
1: Well, there's a hole in each of them. I'm still a bachelor, you know. I see the perfect place. The statue's outstretched finger.
0: Perfect. And another good omen, Ollie. Your wedding ring will be blessed by the goddess of love herself.
1: Now, with it there out of the way, I can certainly use my hand more freely.
0: But beware, Henri. With that ring on her finger, Venus may think you've married her.
1: Fortunately, the thoughts of a bronze lady are very unimportant.
0: Yeah, but for that face, if she were more than bronze, what a jealous fiction she'd be. And inside that ring is inscribed in Latin, yours forever. Latin was her language.
1: Well, I refuse to worry about that. Say, we must be getting to work in earnest if we hope to find an inscription.
0: If there is one, it'll be here from the base where I'm working.
1: We should have begun there.
0: It was your idea to clean the upper body first.
1: I know. I wanted to see how she really looked. She was so beautiful, even underneath the dirt. So beautiful. So beautiful.
0: Well, Georgette is coming to join us.
1: Darling, I thought you said you wouldn't come near us.

0: Georgette.
1: I know, I'm foolish. It must have been coincidence that Jean Col was hurt by her when you said you cared more for me, but I'm afraid of her somehow.
0: But that's so utterly ridiculous.
2: Horace, look.
3: What?
2: An inscription.
3: No.
2: My scraper just uncovered.
3: Oh, let's see. Where?
2: Here, here. Now we shall learn something of my Venus's history.
3: It's badly worn, very faint.
2: You can make it out with your young eyes.
3: I think I can. Yes. It reads, Cave Amantum.
2: Cave Amantum. That can be translated, beware of him who loves you.
3: No. Wait. The more likely translation is, look out for herself, yourself, if she loves you.
2: You're right. That's it.
0: It's no more.
2: Not another word.
1: Look out for yourself if she loves you.
0: Well, that doesn't tell us very much.
1: Oh, yes, it does. Hurry, come away. Don't stay near her any longer.
0: Oh, Georgette.
1: Oh, please, keep away from her. She's more than metal. She looks almost alive. And she's bad, cruel. Oh!
0: Darling.
2: My child.
1: My ring. My wedding ring is on her finger.
0: Oh, well, it impeded my work. I
1: could have said it would only leave your finger for that of your wife's. And she has it.
0: She's only a statue.
1: She's more than that. She's the symbol of a goddess. People built temples to her. She was worshipped, honored, feared. The worshippers are dead. But maybe thoughts don't die. Perhaps the shadow of their faith still lives. Perhaps the power it gave her lives.
2: My child, such talk is madness.
1: I don't care if it is. Hurry. Don't let her have my wedding ring.
0: Well, I'll get it at once, dear, since you wish it.
1: How quick. Hurry. What's the matter?
0: Well, it's stuck. It won't come off.
1: A poor heart.
0: I am. Something has changed here.
2: Changed?
0: Yes. When I slipped the ring on, this finger was straight.
2: Venus has closed her hand.
1: She won't give back your wedding ring.
4: Francois, come in here and shut the door.
2: Helene, we shouldn't leave our guests just before the wedding.
4: Wedding? It's more as though a funeral were to take place here today.
2: No, it's this storm that has depressed everybody's spirit.
4: No, you know what's caused it.
2: Because the hand of my statue was accidentally bent so that ring can't be taken off. There's no reason for everyone to be in a state of superstitious terror.
4: I've been your wife for nearly 30 years, Francois. You can't hide your fears from me.
2: Helene,
4: you know the metal finger that no file can touch was not accidentally bent.
2: I don't know how it
4: happened. Oh, what are we going to do? Henri has acted like a man in trance today. It's as though some awful spell was on him. Georgette is pale and trembling. She looks ghastly in her bridal dress. Fear is eating all our hearts.
2: Oh, there's nothing to be afraid of, nothing. We've simply imagined things, that's all. We imagine things now. And our imaginations play us tricks.
4: That pagan goddess in our garden is not imagination. I can see her from this window. And as the lightning plays about her, she looks like some fiend of hell.
2: But she's only a metal statue. Just a metal statue that can't do any harm.
4: Listen. Francois, that sound is coming from your Venus.
2: Oh, it's caused by the rain beating against her copper sides.
4: It's been raining for hours. We haven't heard that sound before.
2: Oh, it's raining harder now. That must be the reason for that sound. There's nothing else to cause it.
4: It's growing louder, as though she wanted someone to hear. As though she was calling someone.
2: Helene, you're talking madness.
4: Oh, Francois, I'm so afraid for Georgette and the man she loves.
2: My dear. Come in.
1: Madame. Monsieur, your presence is required. The curé is ringing the bell. Is ready to begin the ceremony.
2: We shall come at once, Mary.
1: Yes, monsieur.
2: Dry your tears, Helene. Everything will be all right. Come, my dear. The curé is waiting for us.
4: Yes, waiting to perform a marriage on Friday, Venus Day.
5: Henri Michel de Saint Clair, wilt thou take Georgette Cécile de Marseille here present for thy lawful wife according to the rite of our Holy Mother the Church?
0: I will.
5: Georgette Cécile de Marseille, wilt thou take Henri Michel de Saint Clair here present for thy lawful husband, according to the rite of our Holy Mother of the Church?
1: I will.
5: Join your right hands and repeat after me. I, Henri Michel de Saint Clair, take thee, Georgette Cécile de Marseille, for my lawful wife.
0: I, Henri Michel de Saint Clair, take thee, Georgette Cécile de Marseille, for my love.

0: faithful...
1: Sorry.
0: Wife.
2: To have and to hold from this day forward.
0: To have and to hold from this day forward.
2: For better, for worse, for richer, for poorer.
0: For better, for worse, for richer, for poorer.
2: In sickness and in health, until death do us part.
0: In sickness and in health, until death! Death! No! Venus, I am yours forever!
1: Ulrich!
0: Venus, your bridegroom is coming to you!
1: Stop him! Ulrich, come back!
3: He ran out in that storm!
4: He's going to that statue!
1: Oh!
3: That statue is moving!
1: His arms reach out to clasp him!
0: Your bridegroom, Venus, has come for his embrace!
4: He's in her metal arms!
3: She's crushing him to death!
1: Ulrich! Ulrich, my darling!
4: Georgette!
1: Ulrich! Ulrich, my sweetheart!
5: Venus Day, Venus Day, Venus Day.

0: You served behind the desk.
1: You served in combat.
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1: You were drafted.
0: You gave 20 years.
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0: Can you predict the future? Can you tell what will happen in 100 years? Or in 10? Or in the next minute? Can you look beyond the known dimensions of time and space into the unknown, Dimension X? Tonight we have a strange story to tell. A sweet, blood-curdling little story that is really only 2 sentences long. The last man on Earth sat alone in a room. There was a knock on the door. Think it over. Suppose you were the last man alive on Earth, in the universe for that matter. The last man sitting alone in a room, and suddenly there was a knock on the door. What knocked on the door? You wonder, don't you? Your mind, faced with the unknown, supplies something vaguely horrible. But it isn't horrible, really. You'll see. The last man on Earth sat alone in a room. There was a knock on the door.
1: Hmm? What? Oh, what's that?
2: Good morning, man.
1: What? Who are you?
2: You have regained consciousness.
1: Well, who are you?
2: I am Azan.
1: Maybe if I close my eyes, it'll go away.
2: I will not go away, man.
1: No, I guess I am awake. Who? What are you?
2: I am Azan.
1: Well, what's that?
2: Azan is intelligent life.
1: Well, I don't... What happened? Where are you from?
2: From Planet 7 in the third galaxy in the fourth quadrant.
1: Where?
2: It is not necessary to repeat information which is correct in the original statement.
1: Planet 7? You mean I'm not on Earth?
2: You are still on your planet.
1: Well, then what are you doing here?
2: The Zans have annexed your world.
1: You mean you've conquered Earth?
2: Yes, that is correct. We will now prepare your planet for habitation by the Zan.
1: How about the people?
2: There is no longer any use for large numbers of lower life forms. Therefore, we have dispensed with them.
1: Dispensed with? You mean you've... When did all this happen?
2: 2 days ago. You have been unconscious until now.
1: You really mean I'm the last man on Earth?
2: That is correct. Identify yourself now.
1: What?
2: Kindly provide data as to your position in the elementary social order of your planet.
1: I'm Walter Phelan, Associate Professor of Anthropology at Nathan University. How is it you speak English?
2: We have deciphered your written and recorded records. It is not difficult to reconstruct your language. It is a primary type of auditory communication.
1: Oh.
2: Is there anything you want to complete your natural habitat?
1: You mean I'm a prisoner?
2: That is correct. What will you want further in your room?
1: Well, do I have to stay here?
2: Yes.
1: The rest of my life?
2: Forever.
1: Then you better bring in my books. I gotta call you something. Do you mind if I call you, George?
2: It is immaterial.
1: All right, then, George. You know, I can't really believe this.
2: That is a characteristic of low-life form.
1: I'm trying to take this in without going off balance completely.
2: I will be back, Associate Professor of Anthropology.
1: It's all right, George, just... Call me Walter.
2: Very well, Walter. I will be back with your books.
1: All right, George. I'll be seeing you around.
2: You will not be around, Walter. You will be here.
0: Yes, the last man on Earth sat alone in a room. A rather peculiar room. He just noticed how peculiar it was. And he'd been studying out the reason for its peculiarity. His conclusion didn't horrify him, but it annoyed him. There was a knock on the door.
1: Come in. Oh, hello, George.
2: Hello, Walter.
1: What can I do for you?
2: Point one, you will please henceforth sit with your chair pointed the other way.
1: I thought so. That plain wall is different from the other sides, isn't it?
2: That is correct. It is transparent.
1: That's what I thought. I'm in a zoo, right?
2: That is correct.
1: I knew it. And if I persist in sitting with my back to it, what then? You'll kill me, I ask, hopefully?
2: No, we will not kill you.
1: That's too bad. George, How many other animals do you have here in the zoo, George?
2: 216. A male and female each of 108 kinds.
1: Male and female of all the animals?
2: There is a female of your species among the collection.
1: Anyone I know? Never mind. It doesn't matter anyway. Well, George, you started out with point one. I suppose there's a point two kicking around somewhere. What is it?
2: Something we do not understand. Two of the other animals sleep and do not wake. They are cold. What is wrong with them, Walter?
1: Well, they must be dead.
2: Dead? That means stopped. But nothing stopped them. Each was alone.
1: Sure, they just died.
2: But I have told you they were alone. Nothing stopped them.
1: George, do you mean to tell me that you don't know what natural death is?
2: Death is when a being is killed, stopped from living.
1: Maybe these animals just died of old age.
2: Old age? I do not understand.
1: George, how old are you?
2: Your planet went around the sun about 7,000 times since I was born.
1: What? 7,000 years?
2: Yes, I'm still young.
1: Now look, George, you've got something to learn about this planet you've hijacked. Here on Earth, we've got somebody that's a stranger where you come from. Down here, our people and animals live until the Grim Reaper stops them.
2: This Grim Reaper stopped the two animals?
1: That's right.
2: He will stop more?
1: Oh, he gets us all, George.
2: This is a new factor we have not considered.
1: But you can consider it. Because when the Grim Reaper gets through, there won't be very much left of your zoo.
2: You mean he will stop more animals soon?
1: Well, with your lifespan, it won't seem like a minute, and we'll all be gone. Oh, it looks like you made a mistake, George. I don't think there's very much you can do about it.
2: That is not correct. The Zan is a logical being. We will take action.
1: Taking me, George.
2: We will be there shortly.
1: You mean, it's moving day?
2: That is correct. We are here now. You will live here now, Walter. It is a larger room.
1: Well, be it ever so humble.
2: Go inside.
1: Be careful with those books, George. Don't lose. Excuse me.
3: Who are you? What are you doing here?
1: Well, I guess George didn't explain. George tries to be polite, but he hasn't quite caught on yet. I'm Walter Phelan.
3: My name is Grace Evans, Mr. Phelan. What is all this about? Why did they bring me here?
1: I think I know why.
3: Why?
1: You see, I've been talking to George.
3: George?
1: Well, that's what I call them, all of them. There's no way to tell them apart anyway. There aren't many of them here, yet. They come from outside the solar system, sort of an advanced scouting party.
3: Yes, I saw their spaceship. It's as big as a mountain.
1: They're moving in on us. They cleaned off the Earth with some kind of vibration that destroys all sorts of animal life. They killed everybody.
3: Oh, no. I was afraid.
1: Well, the cheerful note is that you and I and 200-odd other animals were picked up beforehand as specimens for the zoo. You know that this is a zoo, don't you?
3: Yes. I suspected it. But I don't remember anything about being captured. I just woke up here.
1: Well, they solved a lot of problems for us. Housing shortages. Wars. I don't suppose the human race, you and I, that is, have to worry about anything now.
3: It's awful.
1: Only they made one mistake. They overestimated us.
3: I don't understand.
1: They thought we were immortal.
3: That we were what?
1: Immortal, like they are. Oh, they can be killed. The Zans don't know what natural death is. They didn't know anyway until they lost two of us yesterday.
3: You mean there are more than two of us?
1: No more of our species. These were merely brother animals. A rabbit and a canary. And by the Zans' way of figuring time, the rest of us are only good for a few minutes apiece anyway. That's a joke on them. They figured they had permanent specimens here in their zoo.
3: But didn't they know that we'd all die eventually?
1: No, I don't think so. See, George told me he was 7,000 years old and he's supposed to be young. When they learned how quickly we die, well, they were probably shocked to the core. If they have cause.
3: How can you talk that way about it?
1: Academic detachment. I learned it at faculty teas. At any rate, they've decided to reorganize their zoo. Two by two.
3: Oh.
1: Sure, they figure we'll last longer collectively, if not individually.
3: But if they think... That is, if you think for 1 minute...
0: No, don't worry. I don't.
3: But are they going to keep us locked up together in this one little room?
0: I'm afraid so.
3: It's horrible.
0: I agree with you perfectly, my dear. But all personal considerations aside, the least favor we can do the human race is to let it end with us. I don't see much point in continuing it just for an exhibition in a zoo.
3: How can you just sit here and lecture?
0: Habit.
3: But we've got to do something.
0: Why?
3: I don't know. It just seems we owe it to the human race to do something.
0: You got a suggestion?
3: There must be some way. They can be killed, you said.
0: I think that anything that would kill one of us would kill one of them. You see, I figured it out, I think. George cut his... Well, I suppose you'd call it his hand when he brought in my books. It started to bleed, red blood. But I could see the cut closing just as he stood there. And by the time he left, it was healed.
3: Don't understand.
0: Don't you see? Whatever factor there is in man that makes him grow old... is missing in the Zan. They just go on and on and on until... Well, until they're stopped.
3: Yes. But suppose we... killed one. There must be some way.
0: Well, but what would be the use? They wouldn't even punish us. They'd just give us our food through a trap door and put a sign out saying, beware of the man, dangerous.
3: I don't think they'd have to bother in your case. I don't see anything funny.
0: I'm sorry. Just reminds me of Martha.
3: Martha?
0: My wife. She died 2 years ago.
3: I'm sorry.
0: Ah, not at all. Oh, that'll be George with my books. Come in. Hello, George.
2: Hello, Walter. Point one, I have brought your books.
0: Point one, Well, what else is on your mind?
2: Point two, another creature sleeps and will not wake. A small feathered one called a duck.
0: It happens, George. I warned you. Old man Death, the Grim Reaper. I told you all about him.
2: Walter, the Council of Zan has met. It has been decided logically that the only intelligent life to escape the vibration is you. Therefore, the logical conclusion is you are stopping these animals by some means unknown to us.
0: George, you're off your trolley.
2: You will tell me now how this is done.
0: You boys afraid you're going to lose the whole zoo?
2: It is necessary to save the remaining specimens as long as possible. If we do not get information, we may be forced to dispense with your species entirely.
0: Now, wait a minute.
2: This means you, Walter, and the female.
0: Now, wait a minute, George. Don't go off half-cocked. Let me take a look at these animals that won't wake up.
2: I will take you there now. Go first, Walter.
0: After you, my dear George.

0: This is the weasel.
1: You should have got him in the winter, George. The fur's worth more then. Then it's an ermine.
0: This is the reptile cage. Here are the ducks. This is the male. The female has been stopped.
1: Lucky girl. What's the matter, fella? You lonely down there?
0: Walter, you will tell me how you stopped the female duck.
1: You got me, George. I didn't do it. Maybe she died of the Dutch elm blight.
0: Walter, you are not being logical. We have concluded you are stopping these animals. Tell us how it is done.
1: I told you, George, I haven't the foggiest notion.
0: Very well. We will have to take further action.
1: What are you going to do, George?
0: We have methods of action you will know soon. We will go back now to your room.

0: happened, Miss Phelan?
1: You can call me Walter. After all, George does, and we have more in common.
0: Oh, please, what happened?
1: Just a duck, a dead duck. George thinks I killed her by remote control. He thinks I'm holding out on him.
0: Good.
1: What?
0: Well, at least we can back them. At least we can do something to them.
1: Well, why? After all, George isn't a bad fellow, if you like an ant mentality.
0: How can you say that? They've wiped out the whole human race. They've murdered everybody.
1: I suppose they have, but we can't change that now, so why think about it?
0: Well, we can't just sit here and do nothing.
1: I fail to see how we can do anything else.
0: Oh, of all the men in the world they had to pick. Don't you want to fight back? Don't you want to keep on fighting until the end?
1: It hadn't occurred to me.
0: But we've got to, Walter.
1: Why?
0: Well, I can't really explain, but... Walter, if there was any good in man at all, it was that he kept on struggling against nature and in the end even against himself. But at least he kept on fighting for what he thought was right, and we're all that's left. Walter, we just can't end it by giving up. We've got to keep on fighting.
1: You know, you do remind me of Martha.
0: Oh, look, there isn't much left for us, but we could beat them in this one small thing. We can pretend that there's a secret about death, and we could refuse to tell them anything.
1: But there isn't anything to tell.
0: Well, they don't know that. Promise me you won't give in.
1: I suppose the worst they can do is to kill us.
0: Oh, Walter.
1: All right, Miss Evans. Hello, George.
2: Hello, Walter. Now, you will tell us how these animals are stopped?
1: George, this may come as a great shock to you. But I've decided not to tell you.
2: Why?
1: Oh, call it a romantic attachment to lost causes. My grandfather was a Confederate officer.
2: Walter, you are not being logical. But that is expected in lower life forms. You will come with me now, Walter.
0: Where are you taking him?
2: To the second level. Come now, Walter.
0: You won't tell them.
1: I can't guarantee anything, but as of now, I don't intend to.
0: We've got to fight. Remember that, Walter. We've got to go out fighting.
1: I think you're right.
2: Come now, Walter.
0: Goodbye.
1: It's been a pleasure, Sevens.
2: I am waiting. Come now, Walter.
1: After you, my dear George.
2: Tell us now, Walter. That was the first level of vibration. There are many more. However, we have calculated that none of them exceed your threshold of unconsciousness.
1: Oh, very clever, George.
2: Of course. You will tell us now, how do you stop these animals? You will tell us now?
1: As of now, no. However, I'm not very brave, if that encourages you, George.
2: You are not being logical, Walter.
1: You're telling me.
2: We will now use vibration level 2. You will tell us now?
1: You know, George, I can't figure it out myself, but I'm stubborn. Maybe it has something to do about the dignity of man, the civilization such as it was that you wiped out.
2: I do not understand.
1: I didn't think you would. So go ahead. Vibrate.
2: Vibration level 2. It will be very painful, Walter. Walter, you are still conscious.
1: Let me alone, George.
2: You will tell us now. You will tell us how you stopped the animals.
1: Alone. Let me alone.
2: We have had vibration levels 1 through 10. There are still 15 more before your threshold of unconsciousness.
1: No, let me alone.
2: Walter, listen to me. Another creature sleeps and will not wake. We must know now.
1: That's tough. You better start vibrating again, George.
2: No.
1: What?
2: It would not be logical. We have calculated that no further level of vibration will overcome your irrational psychological block. We conclude you will not tell.
1: You mean you're going to let me go?
2: That is correct.
1: That's real nice of you, George. I appreciate it.
2: We have calculated that the resistance of the female of your species will be lower. We will now place her under the vibrations.
1: Oh, no, George, you can't do that.
2: Why not, Walter? It is the logical plan.
1: No, she couldn't take it.
2: Yes, that is what we expect. Therefore, we will go and bring the woman here.
1: No, now listen to me, George. There is no secret. Do you understand that? There's no secret. Those animals died from natural causes. not telling you the truth.
2: That is not a logical answer. We will get the woman.
1: Well, I've told you the truth. Can't you understand?
2: We must know now. The female animal cage next to the duck has been stopped. We must preserve the survivor.
1: The animal next to the duck?
2: We will bring the woman here. She will tell us after the vibration.
1: No, listen, George. George, do you want the truth? You want to know how to save the mates of the animals that have been stopped?
2: You will tell us now?
1: Yes, I'll tell you. Take me to that stopped animal, and I'll tell you how to save its mate.
2: Very well, Walter. You are being logical now. We will go.
0: Walter, are you all right?
1: Yeah, just let me catch my breath a minute.
0: What happened?
1: Well, after a while, I told them what they wanted to know.
0: You didn't?
1: Sure. As George pointed out, it seemed to be the logical thing at the time.
0: You gave up?
1: I suppose you can call it that. Look, I'm very tired.
0: But they've beaten us completely, then. There isn't anything we can do. The last of the human race. And we give up. We don't even die fighting.
1: Oh, it isn't that bad. Something might turn up, Martha.
0: What did you call me?
1: Must have said Martha. I'm sorry. She was my wife. She died 2 years ago. What were you saying?
0: Nothing. Nothing. It doesn't matter. It's too late. It's too late for the whole human race.
1: What now, George?
2: The Council of the Zan has met.
1: Something wrong?
2: A Zan has been stopped.
0: What?
1: A Zan is dead?
2: That is correct.
1: You didn't believe me, George. But you can die. You can really die. You'll have to get used to that if you're going to stay here.
2: The council has decided. A, you have in some way stopped this Zan. B, you and the woman must be eliminated.
1: No, you got it wrong, George. I didn't stop that Zan. It's just death. It gets all of us here.
2: You will be eliminated now.
1: But, George, it won't do any good to kill us. It won't save you. Everything that lives on Earth must die.
2: That is not logical.
1: But it's true.
2: The council has decided. This time, you will have the full vibration.
0: This time? Walter, what did they do to you?
1: They have a rather effective third degree.
0: They tortured you, Walter?
1: Yes.
0: And I... Walter, it was all my fault.
1: I wouldn't even have tried without you. I suppose we have a last chance now to end with some dignity.
0: I think you're a very brave man.
1: Well, there isn't much else to do. Do we go now, George?
2: Now, Walter. Wait.
1: What's that?
2: I have been told another Zan has died.
1: Now. Now will you believe me?
2: The Council of the Zan meets now.
1: Two gone already, and you were with me, George. You know I didn't kill this one.
2: What stopped him then?
1: I told you, it's old man death. You came to the wrong planet, George. Your immortality doesn't go down here. He can stop you, but you can't stop him. And you'll all die if you stick around. And now what?
2: The council has decided this is a place of death. We will leave your planet.
1: Leave? You mean you're giving up?
2: It is not safe for the Zan.
0: Walter, they're leaving. They're really going.
1: Go on then, George, and don't hurry back.
2: It would not be logical to do so. We are leaving the Earth now. Goodbye, Walter.
1: Goodbye, George.
0: So wonderful to feel the wind and the sun again.
1: Close the hatches.
0: Walter, is it safe for us to be out here?
1: Sure, they're not interested in us any longer. They only want to get away. And I want to see this grace, the Zan leaving Earth forever. Now they're blasting off.
0: There they go.
1: Yes, it's over now. Well, I suppose we might as well go back in.
0: I still don't understand, Walter. What made them go?
1: I just told them the facts of life.
0: Of death, you mean?
1: No, of life. After all, I thought George was old enough to know at 7,000 years he was getting to be a pretty big boy.
0: I wish you'd stop joking and tell me what happened.
1: Look out for the step. Well, do you remember when the first animals died?
0: Yes, the rabbit and the canary.
1: Mm-hmm, and their mates just started to pine and waste away.
0: Yes.
1: Well, that worried the Tsar. They wanted to keep the last specimens alive if they could. So, finally, I broke down and told them about affection.
0: Affection?
1: Mm-hmm. And then I introduced Donald.
0: Donald? Who's that?
1: Here we are.
0: Oh.
1: Come here. Grace, I want you to meet Donald.
0: Oh, Walter, please. What does affection have to do with it?
1: Well, that's what the Tsar wanted to know. I told him it was love that made the world go round, that having lost his mate, Donald would die immediately unless he had affection and constant petting.
0: Petting?
1: Mm-hmm. I even showed him how. Come here, fella. Come here. Come here. Yes, I held Donald in my arms and petted him a while, and then I let the Tsar take over with the animal in the next cage.
0: What animal?
1: Take a look. Hey, watch out. Don't go
0: Water.
1: Close.
0: It's a rattlesnake.
1: Yes, it's a rattlesnake. The Tsar's metabolism made it impossible for them to die of old age, but I had a hunch they could be poisoned.
0: Then it was the snake that killed the two Tsars.
1: They never even knew what bit them.
0: Then you outwitted them, Walter.
1: I suppose.
0: And I thought you'd just given up. Oh, Walter, I'm so proud of you.
1: You don't have to be. I had given up. I probably wouldn't afford it all if you hadn't pushed me.
0: Well,
1: we've got a world to plan, a whole new world, Grace.
0: I know.
1: We'll have to decide which animals to let out of the zoo and which ones it'd be safer to keep in. But first, there's a much bigger problem.
0: What's that?
1: The human race.
0: Oh.
1: Yeah, we've got to make a decision about that. It's a pretty important one.
0: Yes, but...
1: It hasn't been a bad race. Of course, it may go backward for a while until it gets its breath, but... Well, we can save the books and all the most important things and get it started ahead once more.
0: Please, Walter.
1: It's the Garden of Eden.
0: Oh, don't be
1: all over again.
0: Don't be ridiculous, Walter.
1: Funny. Even blush like Martha. Oh, only you're stronger than she was. And prettier, too.
0: I wish you'd forget about Martha.
1: I think I will, my dear, if you'll only give me a little time.
0: Now, Walter Phelan, you listen to me. If you think for one minute that we...
1: Why, I thought it would never happen to me again. But it is love that makes the world go round. And so, Grace, if you could only...
0: I wouldn't marry you if you were the last man on Earth.
1: But that's exactly what I am.
0: I don't care. I don't even want to talk about it. I'm going out.
1: Well, all right, my dear, but think it over and please come back.
3: You see, I told you. It wasn't really so horrible, our story. Remember how it goes? The last man on Earth sat alone in a room. And then, the knock on the door.
1: Come in. Oh, come in. Come in.
3: My dear. You see, it wasn't horrible at all.

0: have just heard the Frederick Brown story entitled Knock, an adventure in time, space, and the unknown world of the future. The world of Dimension X.
1: Now, about next week. Next week, we tell the story of a robot. But a robot that was almost human.
0: Tonight's adventure in Dimension X was adapted for radio by Ernest Canoy. Arnold Moss was heard as Walter Phelan, Louis Van Ruten as the Zahn, and Joan Alexander as Grace Evans. Your narrator was Norman Rose. Music by Albert Berman, engineer Bill Chambers. 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Tomorrow, hear Sam Spade. 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

0: Man. This is the fascinating story of Dantro, the Planet Man, troubleshooter for the League of Planets organization, the law enforcement body for peace and justice in the celestial world, whose headquarters and center of operations are situated on the capital of all the planets, Planaria Rex. From Mercury to Pluto, wherever danger threatens the universe, you will find Dantro, the Planet Man, fighting for fair play. In a moment, the Planet Man. Dantro, the Planet Man, had agreed to have his brain joined to the robot T21, who was about to attack the other robots who ruled the planet. Slats and Mira, after stealing a robot jet, discovered that Dantro was controlling the remainder of the fleet. They landed, hoping to contact him directly.
1: How can you be so sure that this isn't a trick, Slats? The robots could just as well have made those jets form that letter D.
2: Why would they bother, Mira? They just knock us out of the sky. And I'm not certain, of course, but it's all we have to go by. We'll stick here in the jet as long as we can. If it's Dantro, he'll get word to us somehow.
3: Your friend is safe, but I'm afraid that your maneuver with the robot jets may have been observed.
4: It was the only way I could think of to let him know they were under my control.
3: We had better launch our attack against the robot masters at once.
4: I want to tell Slats to sit tight, that he's to wait until I get in touch with him again.
3: But we cannot wait.
4: We'll have to wait. It will only take a moment. I'll use one of the robots in that area.
1: Slats, look. Out of the port.
2: Where?
1: There. Coming toward us.
2: Hey, what's that thing?
1: It's a robot patrolman. We better get clear while we can.
2: No, just sit tight. Now, don't be nervous.
5: Slats.
2: What? Did he say that?
1: Yes. It was the robot.
5: Slats, do you hear me in there?
2: What's going on? Dantro, is that you? I don't get it. The robot...
5: There isn't time to explain. This robot you see is my message carrier. He is under my control.
2: Under your control? How? Where are you? Inside that thing?
5: Please, Slats, don't talk. Listen. You and Mira get to cover.
2: But I don't understand.
5: Believe me, Slats. In a few minutes, Bedlam is going to break loose on this planet. Mira must know someplace you'll be safe. Go there. I'll contact you as soon as this is over.
2: Soon as what's over? Dantro! Dantro! Come on, Mira.
1: Where are you going?
2: After that robot. He's going somewhere, and I'm going to find out where it is. Come on, let's get out of the ship.
4: Why didn't he listen and get to safety with Mira? I've got to make him understand, T21.
3: You must not delay a second more. The reports are coming in from all over the planet. The robot masters are growing suspicious.
4: Just a moment more.
3: And in that moment, the advantage of my surprise may be lost. You must choose, Dantro, between the safety of your friend and the survival of life in the galaxy. We are the last line of defense between the robots and conquest.
4: You're right, T21. Slats and Mira will have to take their chances. We will strike at once. Send the robot jet bombers aloft.
2: Hurry, Mira, or we'll lose that patrol robot.
1: I'm running as fast as I can.
2: Hey. Do you hear something?
1: It's a fleet of jets. That way, see?
2: Well, don't stop. We've got to catch that robot. No time to worry about jets now.
1: No, no, Slats, stop. Stop, there's something wrong.
2: Come on, we'll talk about that later. Right now...
1: Slats, will you listen? That's no routine flight. Those are robot bombers, and they're on a tactical mission.
2: So what? That's their problem. Ours is... Hey, wait. What do you mean a tactical mission?
1: Look for yourself. They're in battle formation, with fighter jets for cover.
2: What would they be attacking? Us? Do you think they're after us?
1: Would they send a fleet of bombers?
2: No, of course not, but... Hey, Mira, that's what Dantro was talking about. He was warning us.
1: Hurry, Slats, this way.
2: Where are you going? Mira!
1: Run for cover, Slats, run! Follow me! Run!
0: The The battle seems to be underway, and Slats and Mira are in the middle of it. What will be the outcome? We'll be back in a moment, so level up.

0: When we left Slats and Mira, they were trying to follow a robot whom Slats thought to be Dantro. In the meantime, Dantro and T21 have commenced operations in their desire to overthrow the ruling evil robot faction.
1: What's the report, T21?
2: Not good. We delayed too long. In some areas, the masters are ready for our jets. Yeah. Watch the 10th sector on the screen.
1: Have we knocked out any key centers?
2: 6, but 7 remain. And now they know what they're up against.
1: We'd better attack from the ground. I'll order the robot tanks and destroyers into action. Plan J. Better alert the mobile ground battalions, too.
2: Diming.
1: Set 7. No. Make it 7.406. Tangent 2.
2: Interval.
1: 6.04. Sine 8.
2: Alerted.
1: Commence.

0: Slats, this looks like war.
1: War? Who against who? Nah, that's silly. You told me that the robots controlled the planet, that there were no living beings except your father, Dantro, me, and yourself.
0: That's true.
1: Well, then who'd be fighting? The robots wouldn't fight each other. Well,
0: then what's happening?
1: Look, I'm a stranger here. This is your backyard. If you don't know, how do you expect me to? All I wish is that I knew what it was all about, and how does Dantro fit in?
0: He had control of some robots. We know that. Perhaps he gained control of enough to turn them against the Masters. That must be it. Nothing else could explain this.
1: But how? Hey, Mira, look. Robot tanks, and they're headed right for this spot.
0: We'll have to move. Come on. This way, down into this tunnel.
1: Where does it lead?
0: I'm not sure. My brother would never tell me, but he went here often.
1: Well, any place is better than out in the middle of that volcano. Come on, let's go.

0: wish we had had time to develop some atomic weapons. Our tanks aren't penetrating the defenses of the Seven Masters left.
1: They're beginning to close in.
0: Do you think they've located us yet?
1: Apparently they have some idea that we are in this area. Listen, that was no stray bomb.
0: How much time have we?
1: A few hours at the most.
0: What defenses do we have?
1: Minimum numbers of ground and air robots. We need every one we could spare for our attack.
0: Well, we'll just have to knock off those seven in the time we have. I'm going to take a chance on something.
1: What's your plan?
0: Pull our forces away from four of the seven and concentrate everything we have on the other three.
1: That will make us more vulnerable here. They'll be able to concentrate on tracking us down. As it is, they're busy defending themselves.
0: It's the only chance. If we knock off the three, we can then concentrate on the other four. Give the necessary orders.
1: As you say.
2: Seem to you that those explosions are getting closer?
3: They are. There's no question about it.
2: We've been going deeper into the tunnel. They should be getting fainter.
3: Unless they're concentrating on this area.
2: Yeah, it certainly sounds like it. That could mean only one thing, a target area.
3: You mean you think the headquarters for whomever is attacking the Masters is nearby?
2: Might be the other way around. This might be the headquarters of one of the Masters. The attackers might be the rebels.
3: Then we may be heading right into a trap. What can we do?
2: Nothing, Mary, just what we're doing.
3: But why, if we don't know?
2: What else can we do? Turn back to that bombardment? Stay here until it reaches us? Listen. Come on, Mary, we'll have to gamble that we're guessing right. If this is the rebel headquarters, and Dantro's there, and we'll be okay. If not, well, it was nice knowing you.
3: Oh, let's get it over with. I'm no good at waiting for things to happen.
1: There goes the third. We must concentrate on the other four at once.
0: Now at least we have a chance. I hope it didn't take us too long to knock out those three. How much longer do we have?
1: It will be best if you don't know. It will only distract you. There's very little time, I will tell you that. Very little time before they penetrate our defenses and destroy us and begin their destruction of the galaxy.
4: Time is a most formidable hurdle at this moment. Can Dantro succeed in knocking out the remaining four Master robots in the short time allotted? We'll be back in a moment, but first, here is a message the Planet Man wants you to hear.

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0: Two identities, one terrifying secret, and 52 chapters of suspense, mystery, and horror. 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
15: Ghost stories, weird stories, and murders too. The Hermit knows of them all. Turn out your lights. Turn them out. Have you heard the story of Vampire's Desire? Then listen while the Hermit tells you the story.
16: Forbidding-looking place, Mr. Winton?
13: It is at that. We can't go any farther in this downpour.
16: We shall most likely have to stay in this doorway, then. The house looks untenanted.
13: Does it that? However, there may be someone in.
16: No one living in this tomb of a place, Mr. Winton.
13: I think you're right, John. I wonder where we are.
16: I haven't had the slightest idea where we are since the beginning of...

0: Well?
1: Good evening. We've lost our way, been caught in this storm. We're drenched to the skin.
0: More fools you for being out on a night like this.
2: Very agreeable, Salt.
1: May we come in and get dried out?
0: You're not welcome.
1: Well, surely you're not going to turn us away on a night like this.
0: I don't care what kind of a night it is. You're not welcome.
1: Well, all right, may we come in, whether we're welcome or not?
0: No. Good night.
2: She's slamming the door in your face.
1: Kindly soul.
2: When the old woman tried to slam the door, I stuck my foot in the way, and she hasn't tried to close it anymore.
1: Well, good. Let's take a chance on going in, then, whether we're welcome or not.
2: All right, sir. Now which way, Mr. Winton?
1: Who can tell in this pitch darkness? Listen.
2: The old woman.
1: Yeah.
2: Mr. Winton, we're in the house of a mad woman.
1: It isn't a very pleasant sound, is it?
2: Doesn't seem to be a light in the whole place. What shall we do?
1: We'll go to the right. Feel along the wall for a light switch or a door.
2: All right.
1: Come along, then. Follow me. Ah. Here's a door. Come along, John. Stay close by me.
2: Yes, sir. Oh, good Lord, sir. Is she going to keep that up all night?
1: Well, if she is, I wish she'd tell what the joke is so we can laugh with her. Find the light switch?
2: No, there doesn't seem to be one.
1: All right, then. We'll continue in the dark. You go to the left, I'll go to the right. Maybe we can find something to sit on.
2: Yes, sir. What's this? I found something.
1: What is it?
2: Well, it might be a bookcase built into the wall.
1: All right, there may be at least something in it that we can sit on. Even books will be better than the cold floor.
2: Yes, sir. Although I can't feel anything yet.
1: Keep talking, John, so I can find my way over to you.
2: Yes, sir. Why don't you strike a match?
1: Fine chance either of us have of doing that. It'll be soaking wet. Where are you?
2: Right here, sir. You're almost up to me.
1: Oh. Now, where's the bookcase?
2: Right here. Let me have your hand.
1: Yes. Now let's feel all through it. Maybe something of use in it. You never can tell. What was that?
2: Sounds like someone at the door.
1: What are you doing?
2: Trying to light a match.
1: Any luck?
2: No, sir. Just like you said, they're sopping wet.
1: Quiet now. Let's listen. I must have been imagining things.
2: I've been imagining things ever since we first heard that old woman laugh like that. It fairly makes my hair stand on end. There it is again, sir. A rustling near the door.
1: Who is that? Who's there?
3: Stay away from that bookcase. Stay away.
1: Who is it? Who are you?
3: Stay away from that bookcase.
1: We wouldn't be near the blessed bookcase if he'd be gracious enough to conduct us to a room with some furniture in it so that we might rest and get dry.
3: Stay away from the bookcase.
2: He's leaving, sir.
1: Well, this is a fine how-do-you-do, isn't it?
2: Oh, I've had about enough, sir. I'd sooner we were on our way.
1: Oh, nonsense. However, we leave the bookcase alone, if that's what we're asked to do.
2: He's still hereabouts?
1: Yes, I heard him. Say, you playing some game with us? If so, we're not in the mood for it.
2: No answer.
1: No.
2: Oh, there she is again.
1: Yes. That's enough. That's enough.
2: What are you going to do, sir?
1: This is some fool game they're playing with us. I'm going to find out about it and put a stop to it. There's a man and woman living in this house. There must be some furniture in at least one of the rooms.
2: Some heat, sir. I'm chilled to the bone.
1: Yes, some heat. There isn't, and there's something going on here that we should investigate and put a stop to. Come along, John.
2: All right, sir, if you say so. Where to first?
1: We'll start right where we are. Search the whole house. From this floor up to the roof, if necessary.

0: Look, Mr. Winton, look.
1: Where?
0: Down to the end of this hall. There's the old man who was talking to us in the room downstairs, telling us to keep away from the bookcase.
1: I think you're right. Carrying a shaded lantern.
0: Yes, sir.
1: John, we'll follow him.
0: Yes.
1: He'll lead us somewhere. We can't wander in this house all night in the dark.
0: At any rate, he has a light.
1: I don't think he's noticed us.
0: We'll have to get close to him before he turns that corner down at the end of the hall.
1: Yes.
0: He's almost at the corner.

0: He turned.
1: Hurry. He might duck into some room close by and we'll lose him. Easy now. While I peek around the corner.
0: You see him, sir?
1: Yes. Going into the first room on the left.
0: Quiet. The air is stale and musty here.
1: Yes, but never mind about that just now.
0: That makes me gasp for breath.
1: Here's the room he went into. Quiet now while I have a look.
0: Is he in there, sir?
1: Strange. I'm sure he went in there.
0: He might be hiding behind the door waiting to pounce on us.
1: Old man like that couldn't do much pouncing.
0: He might be armed.
1: Oh, take that chance. The air is stale and musty here, isn't it?
0: I can hardly get my breath.
1: Yes. The foul, fetid air coming from that room the old man went into. Well, if he can stand it, we can.
0: All right, sir. But be careful.
1: He's not in here. If he is, he's turned out the lantern. Hello. Hello.
0: There's no one in here.
1: Huh? The door, John. The door just slammed shut.
0: Oh, there's no door here. I ran right into a blank wall.
1: This is where the door was?
0: Right here, yes.
1: John, we're trapped. Some devilman underfoot in this house. We're right in the middle of it.
0: In a room with no way out. And no air. No air.
1: Now, don't start whimpering. We're in it, and we'll have to see what we can do to get out.
0: But what could they want of us?
1: How should I know?
0: What shall we do? Just sit and wait?
1: No, we'll start looking for a way out of this room right now. If we only had a light. Maybe we can find some other way out of this room.
0: We can try.
1: You go to your right, I'll go to the left. We follow the wall around till we meet.
0: All right.
1: And tap the wall as you go along. Listen for hollow spots.
0: No!
1: Oh. Now what?
0: I stumbled over something on the floor, sir.
1: Well, what is it?
0: I don't know. I shall have to feel. Oh.
1: What is it, John?
0: A body, sir.
1: Are you sure?
0: Yes, sir. It's the body of a man.
1: Where is it?
0: No, don't touch it, sir. Don't touch it.
1: Why not?
0: I did. And a part of it crumbled to bits.
1: Good heaven.
0: Yes, sir. It crumbled under my touch.
1: Where is it?
0: Right at my feet. I'm afraid to move another step.
1: We'll see what this is.
0: Yes.
1: You're right. I just touched it and part of the clothing crumbled away.
0: Yeah.
1: And John, I felt bones.
0: Oh, sir. That's what's going to happen to us. If we don't get out of this place, I just know it is.
1: You know, that fellow must have been dead for years. The clothing just crumbled away in my fingers.
0: Yes.
1: John, we must get out of this place as quickly as possible. We're in great danger, I'm sure of it. In danger of our lives. We've got to find a way out of this room before we suffocate.
0: Why don't we try to find the place where the door was, sir?
1: Yes. Back to the door, John. We haven't time to look for any other exit. We'll have to find out how to open the door we came in.
0: It's over this way, sir. Right along this wall. Who's there? There's the hideous cackle of the old woman again.
1: Never mind about that cackle. We've only a few minutes to find a way out of here. When that door closed, it hermetically sealed this room. If we don't get out, we'll suffocate.
0: What shall I do, sir?
1: Feel along the floor while I search along the walls here. Feel for any loose boards or any part of the floor that might move.
0: Yes, sir.
1: Have you found anything yet?
0: No, sir.
1: Keep working. For heaven's sake, keep working.
0: I can't do any more, sir. I'm through.
1: Keep searching, John. Keep searching. There must be a secret spring somewhere in here that'll open this door. Did you find anything yet, John? John, answer me. John. He's done for. Don't let go, man. Keep on. Hang on. We're not done for yet.

Mr. Winton and his man, John, trapped in a house of mystery, suffocating in a hermetically sealed room. Where is the old man with the lantern? Eh? The hermit will tell you before the night is done.

0: Winton and his man John are trapped in a hermetically sealed room in a house of mystery. Yes, John has lapsed into unconsciousness. But just as Winton is about to drop off, something happens. Listen.
1: John. John, we've made it. I've found the hidden spring just in time. Now, get you out of here. There. You'll be all right in no time.
2: Oh, it's you, sir.
1: Yes. Now, come on. Pull yourself together.
2: Where are we?
1: I don't know. But at least we're out of that death trap.
2: How did we do it, sir?
1: Just before I went under, I happened on that hidden spring that works the door.
2: What about the old man with the lantern? And the cackling old woman? And the crumbling body of the man?
1: We're going to see about those things immediately. I'm going to get to the bottom of this thing. Come on.
2: And get suffocated all over again?
1: I don't think we will. Besides, I know where the release for the door is now. Come along. And careful. Take an extra long step when you enter the room. I think we tripped some kind of mechanism when we first entered.
2: Yes, sir.
1: Old man with a lantern went into this room and disappeared.
2: But where can he have got to? If he stayed in the room, he must have suffocated.
1: He didn't stay in the room. I'm positive of that. Keep your ears open. Listen for any hollow sounds.
2: There's one, sir.
1: Yes, I heard it. Listen. Don't you hear someone talking?
2: No, sir.
1: Put your ear to the wall and listen.
3: I can't do it anymore. I tell you, I can't.
1: You hear it now?
2: Yes, sir. Two people talking.
1: Yes. I knew that old man couldn't have vanished into thin air. There's another door hidden here somewhere, and we're going to find it. Feel for anything movable around the wainscoting. I'll work up the sides here.
2: Can you hear what they're saying?
1: No, they're too far away to catch any of the words. However, from his tone, I'd say he was threatening her.
2: Ah. You found it, sir?
1: Yes, this little bud on the decoration here.
2: Look, sir, a flight of stairs.
1: Yes, and leading down. Come on.
2: Oh, haven't we had enough for one night, sir, without sticking our noses in any further?
1: We've gone this far and had an attempt made on our lives. We're going to clear up this business before we leave.
2: No telling what might be down there, sir.
1: That's what I'm going to find out. Well, you coming with me, or shall I go alone?
2: Oh, no, sir, I'm coming.
1: You can hear them talking a little more clearly now.
4: Don't do it, I tell you. You understand that?
1: No. It's close enough to make out their conversation.
4: Now there are two more up there with Gregory.
5: Yes.
1: The man we saw with a lantern. He's talking about us, John.
2: Yes, sir.
1: He thinks we're dead upstairs with that body we found.
4: You do not continue to obey me. That's what will happen to you.
5: Oh, no. No.
4: Cringe. Cringe. That's what I want you to do.
1: Come on, John. We'll see what we can do about this.
4: But I'm gone. You think all the money will be yours.
5: I don't know what you're talking about.
4: Oh, yes, you do. Yes, you do.
1: There's a turn in the passage just ahead. I can see a light shining. Quietly now. We'll be able to see into the room in a moment or so.
4: Tomorrow, you will bring me another young animal to feed upon.
5: Yes, Brother Garnet.
6: It's her brother that's talking.
1: Yes. Easy now while I look around the corner. What in heaven's name?
6: What do you see, sir?
1: Come here.
6: Great heavens. A coffin.
1: Yes, a coffin.
6: With a huge lighted candle.
1: And
6: at each corner.
1: And look in the coffin.
6: A man.
1: The one we heard talking.
4: When you get back to your cottage each morning, you wonder where you've been the night before. Don't you? Huh?
1: There you are, John.
6: But his lips don't move.
1: No, but that's where the voice is coming from.
4: You don't know that I have you under my power.
6: What shall we do, sir?
1: We'll dash in there and let matters take their course. Are you ready?
6: Yes, sir.
1: Come on, then.
7: Lydia, the candles, quick, out with them!
8: Stop, stop! John, quickly, that cover over there! Slam it on the coffin!
2: The lady, look at her. Look at the change that's coming over.
9: Where am I? A coffin. You too. Where am I?
1: You should know better than us.
9: But I don't.
1: Are you sure?
9: Oh, yes. Yes. Oh, please believe me. Why, I begin to understand now.
1: I think I do, too.
9: It's been this all the time. While I thought it was just a terrible nightmare.
1: Would you like to make yourself clear?
9: The coffin. Tell me, who's in it? Who's in the coffin?
1: You mean to say that you don't know?
9: Oh, no, I swear I don't.
1: Well, you called him brother just a few moments ago.
9: Brother?
1: Your own brother Garnet is in that coffin.
9: No. No, how can that be? We buried my brother Garnet over 8 years ago.
1: Oh, I see.
9: Yes.
1: You are...
9: I'm Lydia Crampton.
1: Miss Crampton, I would advise you to start at the beginning so that we might unravel this maze.
9: I'll try. But not here, please.
1: Yes, here. If my deductions are correct, it would be better for everyone concerned to get the truth right here and now.
9: All right. There's very little I can tell you that I know definitely. Brother Garnet died about 8 years ago. I hate to say it, but he was horrible. He was a devil. As soon as Father died and he came into the money, he started making my life miserable.
1: Why?
9: I never could find out why. Then Garnet died and was buried. And with him was buried the secret of Father's will. I know that the estate was supposed to pass on to me after Garnet's death, but I can't find any sign of the will.
1: What have you done?
9: I have a small income from my mother. I've been living in a little cottage not far from here. And now comes the part that's like a terrible dream. But I'm beginning to see it now. I'm positive that I'm right when I say that Garnet somehow was able to exercise his will upon me after death.
1: What makes you say that?
9: What I've been thinking were horrible nightmares, I now see were actual occurrences. He made me come here every night to wait upon him. He told me that Gregory, his butler, had placed him here in this coffin and had buried a dummy in his place. Then he killed Gregory.
1: The body in the room upstairs?
9: Yes. When he had me under his spell, I used to pass through that room and laugh at the remains of Gregory, call him lazy for always sleeping on the floor. To think that I would do a thing like that.
1: Go ahead, Miss Crampton.
9: He made me bring him a young animal every day or two.
1: What was that for?
9: He fed upon them.
1: I thought so. He feeds upon the blood of animals.
9: Yes. He sucked the blood from them. And when he had fed, he had the strength to get out of his coffin for a while.
2: This is horrible. Stop her.
1: Oh, quiet, John. Then that's how we saw him in the hall upstairs. Go ahead, Miss Crampton.
9: That is about all. He used to taunt me by the hour, telling me I'd never come into my inheritance.
1: I see. When we slammed the lid on the coffin, we broke his spell over you.
9: Yes, you must have done.
1: Tell me, Miss Crampton, where in this room are we in connection with the rest of the house?
9: I don't know. It must be on the ground floor, I suppose.
1: That's what I was thinking. I have an idea.
2: What is it, sir?
1: Hear that?
2: Another hollow spot.
1: Exactly. Now, what's this point right here?
2: Yes, sir.
1: We'll press it and...
2: It's opening!
9: What? Why, it's the bookcase in the front room.
1: And look at this in the back of the bookcase. A small secret compartment.
4: Keep away from the bookcase.
2: The dead body is talking. talking even with the coffin lid on.
1: All right, John, we're ready to put a stop to his talking. Here, Miss Crampton, a package from the compartment in the back of the bookcase. I think you'll find it's your father's will.
9: Father's will?
1: Yes. Now, John, take those candles out of the candlesticks. Yes. Hand the candles to Miss Crampton. Now, hand me one candlestick and use the other as a hammer.
2: But what are we going to do, sir?
1: We're going to put an end to Gardner Crampton.
2: But how, sir? What are we going to do with the candlestick?
1: I'll show you. I'll use the ornamental pointed end of this candlestick as a spear. You use your candlestick as a hammer. We'll drive this one through the heart of that monster in the coffin.
9: No, no.
2: But that would be murder.
1: It will not. He only lives during the night. Go on, strike. We'll release his soul so that he'll never trouble anyone on earth again. Faster, John.
2: I'm working as fast as I can, sir.
1: When Miss Crampton told me of his feeding on young animals...
2: Sucking the blood?
1: Yes. I knew then that we had a vampire to deal with.
9: What are you doing? For heaven's sakes, what are you doing?
1: We're ridding the face of the earth of a vampire. It's done. We've driven the point of this candlestick through the coffin and through the heart of Garnet Crampton, who's long been dead, but whose soul has been held in bondage by the result of his evil practices in life.

0: heavy candlestick used as a spear, Winton and his man John put an end to the vampire's desire. Yes. Released his soul so it could never again return to the earth. Turn on your lights. Turn them on. I'll be back. Pleasant dream.
1: All characters, places, and occurrences mentioned in the Hermit's Cave are fictitious, and similarity to persons, places, or occurrences is purely accidental.

0: Murder at Midnight.
1: Let go of my arm. 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All the money you want.
2: No, Fred, no!
1: You monsters! I'll make you pay for this!
3: Midnight, the witching hour when the night is darkest, our fears the strongest, and our strength at its lowest ebb. Midnight, when the graves gape open and death strikes. How? You'll learn the answer in just a minute in Murder's a Lonely Business.

0: And now, Murder at Midnight. Unusual stories of terror and mystery by radio's masters of the macabre. This tale, a study of murder in duet, is by William Morwood. Its title, Murder's a Lonely Business. At a cemetery, a burial is taking place.
1: For as much as it hath pleased Almighty God in his great mercy to take unto himself the soul of our brother,
0: the two chief mourners, Fred and Grace Tilson, stand beside the open grave.
1: Earth to earth,
0: and as he looks at his wife,
1: ashes,
0: bitter thoughts course through Fred's mind.
2: Look at her. Look at her standing there, dabbing her eyes with a handkerchief. Tears. Real tears after what she did. After what she made me do. She doesn't know what sincerity is, or love or pity either. She's hard. Hard all the way through. And I never knew. Never even suspected to. Till we killed him. Now, that's the way she acted. I'll never forget it. Never. A nightmare always. How can I go on living with her? How can I ever trust her again? What am I to do? Oh, Lord, I'd give anything for a drink.
3: But think I ever marry that sniveling creature. I believe he's really crying. Really sorry. As if he cared a hoop about his Uncle Edward outside of the money he could get out of him. He was ready enough to help put the old man out of the way the other night. Now his nerve's gone. All he can think about is a drink. That's the only time I feel safe with him. When he's drunk. And not always then. The way he's been carrying on lately, Lord knows what he'll say or do next. I'll have to watch him every minute of the time. He's a fool. An idiot.
1: Through thy mercy, O our Lord, who livest and reignest with the Father and the Holy Ghost, ever one God, world without end. Amen.
4: Amen.
3: Amen. Goodbye, Uncle Edward. They're throwing dirt on your coffin now. But you won't mind. You're cold and silent now. Very different from the way you were 3 nights ago.
2: 3 nights ago. Was that all it was? Another lifetime, but... Yes, that's right. Driving up to his house in the dark. Letting ourselves in.
5: Uncle Edward.
3: He must be up in his study.
5: I guess so. Servant's night out. Uncle Edward?
3: The door above opened, and Uncle Edward started down the marble staircase. In my mind's eye, instead of Uncle Edward, I could see my friends, a whole crowd filling the room, and myself in a gorgeous gown descending to greet them. A much more fitting picture than the stodgy form of Uncle Edward as he came down toward us.
6: Well, this is a surprise.
5: I thought we'd drop in, Uncle Edward. It's been a long time.
6: 6 weeks, to be exact, Fred. How are you, Grace?
3: Wonderful, thanks, Uncle Edward.
6: Well, I'm glad to hear it. You look a little off your feed. Come on into the library. You'll be more comfortable here. Drink, Fred?
5: Why?
6: Don't be polite. From what I hear, you're rarely seen without one these days.
3: You sound as if you'd had spies watching us, Uncle Edward.
6: It's entirely possible. What? I've certainly been interested in your activities. For instance, I hear you can be found at a gambling house almost every evening, Grace.
3: Oh, only the fashionable ones, where everybody goes. You've got to keep in the swim nowadays.
6: If you can afford it. You can't. Not on Fred's salary.
3: That's the trouble.
5: Well, frankly, Uncle Edward, that's why we've come here tonight. We're in a jam again.
6: Money?
3: What else?
6: And you want me to bail you out, huh? Well, I'll be equally frank with you. This time, I'm not going to do it.
5: Well, just this
6: time. I'm sorry I've helped you out of messes often enough in the past. Each time, I hoped you'd pull yourself together, settle down, and lead solid, respectable lives. But each time, you disappointed me. Now, I've given up hoping.
5: Uncle Edward, I promise you...
6: Too late, Fred. I can't believe your promises anymore. I've given you and Grace every chance. Now, I'm washing my hands of you. You can't expect help from me ever again. Now or in the future.
3: Exactly What does that mean?
6: My lawyer is coming here tomorrow, and I'm going to cut Fred out of my will. Cut him out entirely.
5: Uncle Edward.
6: Every cent I have is to be left to charity.
5: Why, you're not serious. You can't be. Why, it's not fair. I'm your only nephew, and
6: There's no use talking, Fred. My mind is made up. Now, would you care to discuss the weather?
3: No.
6: I thought you wouldn't, Grace.
3: Come along, Fred. Uncle Edward, I advise you to change your mind about this.
6: I beg your pardon?
3: Because if you don't, you may live to be sorry.
5: We went outside. Grace was in a white rage, and I was all jumping myself. We walked around the garden paths, trying to get hold of ourselves before we started back to town.
3: You know what this means, don't you, Fred? The end of everything. We'll never be able to get credit once it's known that Uncle Edward's cut us off.
5: Yes, I know.
3: Somehow, some way, we've got to stop him from changing his will.
5: But how? You know there's no use arguing with him. He's as stubborn as a mule. Besides, there's no time left. He's going to do it tomorrow.
3: I know. Unless, of course, something happens to him before that.
5: Such as?
3: He could die.
5: What?
3: Suddenly.
5: Some chance he's as healthy. Grace, what are you thinking of?
3: You know.
5: You're mad.
3: If you want to spend the rest of your life struggling with debts, not able to do anything, I don't.
5: But Fred,
3: everything's perfect for it. The old man's alone in the house. No one knows we call this evening. No one will.
5: Stop it. I won't listen to you.
3: Oh, be a man for once in your life. Everything you want. Money, luxury. For 5 minutes' work.
5: Yes, but how?
3: The gun. The gun he keeps in the desk in his study. You've seen it.
5: Yes, but
3: we'll take the money, valuables, to make it look like a robbery. Well, what are you afraid of? The sight of a little blood?
5: Grace, I don't know you when you talk like this.
3: I know what I'm after for both of us. It's our only chance of a future. Together. Are you coming?
5: Yes.
3: All right. Then let's go in. The servants will be coming back. We haven't any time to waste.
5: We went back into the house, climbed the long staircase to Uncle Edward's study. My mouth was dry, my knees were shaking, and we reached the landing.
3: Knock on the door.
5: Grace, suppose
3: it's too late to suppose anything. Knock.
6: Yes? Come in. I was expecting you back.
5: You were?
6: Certainly. I didn't think you let the money go that easily. Not after Grace's threat.
3: What do you mean?
6: You should have been a man, Grace. You've a completely ruthless streak in you. You'll stop at nothing to get what you're after. No wonder you've led poor Fred around by the nose so long.
5: Now, look here, Uncle Edward.
6: Sorry to hurt your feelings, Fred, but you must admit it's true. Now, if you two will explain why you came back.
5: We hope to make you change your mind.
6: You should know me better than that. I've said my last word.
3: Not your last, Uncle Edward. Not yet.
5: What Grace means
6: you
5: is
6: you don't have to explain, Fred. Her interest in my desk explains itself. The right-hand drawer, Grace. Were you by any chance looking for this?
5: The gun.
6: Yes, I took the precaution of removing it. As I said, I was expecting you back.
3: I don't know what you're talking about, Uncle Edward. I was only looking for your checkbook. I thought the least that you could do was to help us out of our present difficulties.
6: It's a good story, Grace, but not quite good enough. Now, as it's almost 12, perhaps you'd both be good enough to leave my house permanently.
3: Well, you win, Uncle Edward. I suppose we were foolish to think that we could find a soft spot in that stone heart of yours.
6: You were foolish, all right. This way.
3: This reminds me of the old days when Fred and I were first married, when we used to come and visit you. You used to see us to the head of the stairs when it came time to go. Just like this.
6: That was a long time ago.
3: I wish those days could come back.
6: Impossible. Well, good night, Fred, and goodbye.
3: Well, aren't you going to shake hands with your only nephew?
6: Well, since it's for the last time, goodbye, Fred.
3: Hold him, Fred. Stop, Fred.
6: What? Let go of me,
3: no,
6: Grace.
3: No, Fred. Get a push.
6: No, no. I'll give you money. All the money you want.
3: No, Fred. No.
6: You monsters. I'll make you pay for this. No.
5: Grace, what did we do? What did you make me?
3: Get down there, quick.
4: There's no pulse. His heart. He's dead. Grace, when they find him...
3: An accident. The old man tripped on the stairs and broke his back. The money's ours, Fred. Everything we wanted.
4: What's that? Grace, you heard?
7: Stairs, and the white-faced couple staring at each other. Did they hear a voice from beyond? Is it possible for the dead to make the living pay for
8: murder at midnight?

0: And now, here is Grace Tilson to continue our story.
1: It went according to plan. The inquest raised no ugly questions or suspicions. And then after Uncle Edward's funeral, we settled down in the great old mansion. I could have been happy, so happy, except for Fred. He'd taken to drinking again. Haven't you had enough, Fred?
2: Another little drink won't do me.
1: You're such an idiot. The way you've been acting ever since...
2: We did in poor Uncle Edward. Don't be afraid to say it, Grace. We're alone now.
1: Why did you give up your job so suddenly?
2: I'm a rich man now. No need to work.
1: But it looks so suspicious. And the way you've let yourself slip. That dirty shirt. You haven't shaved in 2 days.
2: Don't tell me you're ashamed of me.
1: I can't ask anyone to the house. And I had such plans for us. Entertaining, parties, making a name for ourselves.
2: Sorry, that's not my idea of a career.
1: In heaven's name, what is?
2: Drinks. More drinks. Then another one.
1: I won't let you turn into a drunken bum. I won't be disgraced like that.
2: I'll do exactly what I like, and you won't stop me. Don't forget, my love. We share a little secret together.
1: I'm not forgetting.
2: No matter what happens, you're tied to me for the rest of your life.
1: I wouldn't be too sure of that, Fred. If I get a chance at what I want, you won't stand in my way. Nothing will.
2: What did she mean by that? I thought about it, brooded over it, couldn't forget it. Then one evening as we sat together in a nightclub, things became clearer.
1: Did you hear me, Fred?
2: What?
1: I said I wanted a cigarette.
2: Oh, certainly, madam. Here you are. Match?
1: If you can hold it steady enough. Why do you have to get soused every time we go out?
2: A tribute to your intoxicating charm.
1: Oh, don't be so... Oh, well, there's Ronnie.
2: Good old Ronnie. Dowager's delight.
1: No, if you'll only look over this way.
2: With that dress you're wearing? You will.
1: Ronnie! Oh, Ronnie!
2: The change that came over her. Smile. Sparkling eyes as he came over to our table.
3: Well, hello there. This is a pleasant surprise, bumping into you again, Tilson.
2: Getting to be a regular routine. The theater, the races, everywhere I go with Grace.
3: Yes, we seem to share a lot in common, Fred.
1: Sit down, Ronnie. What do you have to drink?
3: Oh, nothing, thanks. I've had my quota for the evening.
1: Well, I'm glad someone knows when to stop.
2: Maybe Ronnie's got other vices.
3: I have, Fred. One of them's dancing. Do you mind if I take Grace out on the floor for a turn?
2: Why ask me? I'm sure Grace will agree to anything you say.
1: Fred, now what kind of a nasty...
3: Oh, come on, Grace. Fred didn't mean anything. Well, see you later, old boy.
2: They danced well together. As I watched them, I remembered the things I'd heard about Ronnie. Of his rich wife who died so conveniently. And the fortune he'd run through. I saw Grace look into his eyes. Their lips moved. The suspicion grew on me till it became a certainty. They were plotting my death. The veins stood out in my forehead. My hands grew cold. But I knew exactly what I had to do. I had to strike first. I had to kill them before they killed me. If only I knew what they were plotting. If only I could hear they were whispering to each other.
3: Grace, darling, you're so silent.
1: It's Fred. How dare he act that way?
3: Well, he's a very unpleasant person.
1: Of course, he's under the weather, but that's no excuse.
3: Just means he doesn't give a rap for you. Never has.
1: Well, don't let's talk about him.
3: Right. Music's lovely.
1: Yes.
3: So are you.
1: Ronnie.
3: You dance like an angel. I could hold you in my arms forever. Oh, we're just made for each other. You know that, Grace? Don't you?
1: I'd rather not think about it.
3: But you must. Have you considered what we talked about the other day?
1: It's impossible.
3: Why? I love you more than anything in the world. We have the same tastes and ambitions. We could be a wonderful success together.
1: But...
3: You love me too, don't you?
1: Oh, yes, yes.
3: Well, then what's stopping us? What's so precious about the life of a drunken bum?
1: Fred's my husband.
3: Husband? Do you love him? Even respect him?
1: No. I did feel sorry for him, but not anymore. Not after tonight. I hate him.
3: That's more like it. Well, then there's nothing to interfere.
1: Except...
3: the danger? Leave that in my hands. You have just one job to do, Grace.
1: And that?
3: Get Fred up to my place in the mountains for a vacation. I guarantee he'll never come back.
1: I don't know if I should have been suspicious. Fred agreed to go up to Ronnie's place with surprising ease. It was almost as if he'd been expecting the invitation. The night we planned to do it, we sat in the living room, just the three of us. Ronnie was playing the piano.
4: I'm afraid I'm awfully rusty. I haven't practiced in weeks.
1: It sounds grand to me, Ronnie.
2: Why don't you join him, Grace? I know you're just dying to play with Ronnie. Duet, I mean.
4: Well, that's all we have time for anyway. I promised the Pearsons we wouldn't be late.
2: Oh, that beach picnic. Tell you the truth, I don't feel much like it.
1: But you promised to go, Fred.
4: Do you a world of good, old boy. Wonderful night for a swim.
2: You both seem very anxious to get me down to that lake.
4: Why? Not at all. If you want Grace and me to go alone.
2: All right, I'll come. But I've got to go upstairs for my bathing suit. Wait for me here.
4: Well, hurry it up, old boy.
3: All set, Grace? You know exactly what to do?
1: But I think so.
3: You make a great fuss about Fred drinking. That'll be remembered afterwards. I'll take care of him at the raft. Push his head underwater
1: He'll struggle. He'll call out.
3: Not in the condition he's in. He's as weak as a baby. Be all over in a few minutes. I'll swim back.
1: Ronnie!
3: Yes?
1: Isn't there some other way? We love each other so much. Can't we just...
3: run off together? Let's be realistic, darling. We need the money. His money. Love in a cottage isn't our style.
1: I suppose not. Where is he? What's keeping him so long?
3: I'm just as glad. Come on, Grace. I want to make sure there's an extra bottle of whiskey for him in the car. This way, darling. Through here, into the garage.
1: Give me your hand, Ronnie.
3: Now, darling, everything's going to be all right.
1: Just being with you. Ronnie.
3: Yes?
1: I saw something moving.
3: Where?
1: Over there. Behind the car.
3: Fred!
2: Hello. Thought I'd hurry things up by coming straight out to the garage.
1: Well, you gave us quite a start.
2: Why, Grace, something on your conscience?
4: Well, the Pearsons will be on our necks if we don't get started soon. Now, in you go. We're off to the races.
2: But just try to pick the winner. We drove out to the road, the winding road that led down to the valley. I knew just the spot where I had to leave them. From there on, their only companion would be the man with a sickle. Slow down, Ronnie.
3: Huh?
2: I'm not going to the picnic after all. My head's splitting.
1: But it's too late to drive you back, Fred.
2: You won't have to. I'll walk. Just let me out.
4: Very well.
1: But, Ronnie...
3: it's all right, Grace. We don't want Fred to have a miserable time at the picnic when we can settle things so much better this way.
2: Oh, thanks. I hate to run out on you, but I've got my health to think of.
4: Oh, sure. Oh, incidentally, there's a shortcut back to the house through the fence there.
2: I don't see it.
4: Go on ahead. I'll turn the headlights on it.
2: Oh, thanks. Well, so long. Have a good trip. Where are you going?
1: Fred, look out!
3: Shut up!
1: Ronnie, you ran him down. You killed him.
3: It's what we wanted, isn't it?
1: Not here. Not out here on the road.
3: It'll look like a hit-and-run accident. We'll double back at the bottom of the hill and pretend we came from another direction.
1: Oh, we won't get away with it, Ronnie. It's no use. They'll catch us this time.
3: Snap out of it, Grace. Sorry, but you've got to get hold of yourself.
1: Yes, I must. I can't go all to pieces. My hands are trembling. Where are you going?
3: Take the wheel. You're going to drive.
1: No, I can't.
3: Now move over. Go on.
1: No.
3: Now drive. Your life depends on it. Both our lives.
1: I started down the steep zigzag road. And slowly, my nerves relaxed. The car swooped around the curves. I felt a strange acceleration.
3: Easy on these curves, Grace. It's a sheer drop if we go over the cliff.
1: Are you scared now, Ronnie?
3: Well, I want to keep my neck in one piece.
1: You needn't worry. I'm a good driver. Fred always...
5: Sir.
4: What's the matter?
5: Nothing.
4: Keep your mind on the road. There's a hairpin bend ahead of here that... Hey, hey, look out!
5: Okay, I see it. I pushed on the brake. The pedal went all the way to the floor, but nothing caught. Nothing!
6: No, Grace. Now do you know what I was doing there in the garage? I disconnected the brakes.
5: He did it! Fred!
4: The fence, Grace. The fence!
5: He disconnected them!
6: Yes, Grace. I meant to kill you and Ronnie before you killed
4: me. Grace, slow down.
5: Oh, Ronnie, for heaven's sake, don't!
4: I can't! Slow down!
6: Grace, coming up for you. It's too late now. And a long, long drop to the rocks below.
5: Ronnie!
6: See you soon, Grace.
0: Shattered wreckage of the car at the foot of the cliff. Three people, lonely no longer, as the clock strikes 12 for murder
7: at midnight.

0: remember to be with us again when death plays host and the clocks strike 12 for
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0: The part of Grace was played by Helen Shields. Wendell Holmes was her husband. Carl Emery, her lover. With music by Charles Paul, Murder at Midnight was directed by Anton M.

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0: Inner Sanctum Mysteries, starring Ann Seymour and Myron McCormick. 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
1: Good evening, friends. Welcome. Welcome to the Inner Sanctum. This is Raymond, your host, teller of strange tales. Come in, if you dare. Now, before we begin, a word to those of you who don't frighten easily. It'll be no disgrace if, before we're finished, you find yourself trembling against your will.
0: Inner Sanctum Mysteries takes great pleasure in presenting two of America's best-known and best-loved radio artists, Miss Ann Seymour and Mr. Myron McCormick. Tonight, these two favorites of the air lanes co-star in The Man from Yesterday, an original radio mystery drama by Milton Geiger, brought to you by the makers of Carter's Little Liver Pills, the laxative with the two-way action. For over 60 years, everybody has known that the name Carter's Little Liver Pills means gentle and efficient help whenever a laxative is needed. Yes, and they know, too, that Carter's Little Liver Pills bring added relief by waking up the flow of a very important digestive juice. So take advantage of this two-way action and ask for Carter's Little Liver Pills.
1: Do you like to have your hair stand on end? Do you like to feel your blood run cold? Of course you do. Come along with me, then, to the jungle. Still and hot, weirdly yellow in the strange light of the tropic moon. In a clearing, the African natives of Dr. Robert Rand's museum party sway to the slow throb of their drums. A few hundred yards off in the thick bush, a monstrous humpbacked shape drops silently from the trees, moves swiftly across the shadowed jungle floor. Suddenly the earth gives way under the dark, crouching monster's feet. He struggles wildly a moment and falls, disappearing into the earth.
2: Bwana! Bwana Rand! Quick! Come quick! Ngabi! Come quick!
3: Eh? What, what's up, Sangala?
4: Is something wrong, Sangala?
2: Bwana, you come fast. Bring big gun.
3: Oh, what is it?
2: Ngaji.
3: Gorilla? Where?
2: Old man, gorilla. He fallen trap.
4: Oh, you shouldn't go, Bob. You're fever.
3: Where is he? Where is the gorilla?
2: Sangala, show you. Bring big gun. You follow me.
4: Can you see him down there, Bob?
3: Can I see him? What a fellow. What a prize he'd be for Professor Converse at the museum. A full-grown gorilla. Ruth, we've got to get this fellow home, alive.
4: Oh, Bob, it's dangerous. You're ill. Must you?
3: Converse would never forgive me if I didn't.
4: Bob.
3: What is it?
4: The gorilla hasn't made a sound for some time now.
3: That's right. Turn the flashlight down there, will you, Ruth? That's very strange.
4: Is he hurt?
3: No. But look at him. See how he stares up at me.
4: Yes. And such steady, knowing, intelligent eyes. Almost human.
3: Yes. Gazing so steadily into my own. Unflinching. Unafraid. And puzzled, as though he's seen me before, as though he recognizes me, is trying to remember me from somewhere, sometime.
5: All right, easy, man. Oh.
4: It's exciting, isn't it?
3: Nerve-wracking, moving a great ape from where he obviously belongs to where he obviously doesn't.
5: All right, hold it, man. Hold it. Keep the cage from swinging as it comes down to deck level.
6: Steady up.
5: All right. Lower away. Easy there, now. All right. Good. That does it, man. Now cast away the lowering chains and begin closing the hatch. Put it right up.
4: I'm tired, Bob.
3: A little. But it's a relief to have Ngadji safely stowed away down here.
4: Ngadji. It's a musical name, isn't it?
3: Means gorilla. Well, nothing to do but keep him safe in his cage, keep him from catching cold, and feed him wild carrots and parsley. If it were for anyone but Professor Converse, I'd chuck it all right now. Sorry I started it. I don't like him, Gadji.
4: Oh, he's a gentleman and a scholar.
3: Don't talk playful nonsense about him, Ruth. He's a killer.
4: He is not. I happen to know.
3: What do you mean you happen to know? Have you been around his cage again lately?
4: Well, I've been teaching him a few simple tricks, if that's what you mean.
3: What do you call a simple trick?
4: Well, for example, shaking hands with a lady.
3: Ruth, you haven't.
4: I have, and is my arm torn from its socket? It is not.
3: Ruth, don't you understand? You can't make friends with a gorilla. You can't compromise with the jungle. Ngadji is clever and he's dangerous. He'll watch with those beady little eyes of his. He'll wait with that tricky little brain of his. Until his time comes. Now, don't give him his chance, Ruth.
4: Oh, you're not well, Bob. And so you magnify the dangers and the menace of the jungle and all that bookish stuff. All out of proportion to... Well, what's the matter?
3: Look at him. He's been watching me all the time. You see how he stares at me? Never batting an eye. Never moving a hair. Watching.

0: Let's go and feed some quinine, huh?
1: Very well.
0: What'll I do with Ngadji back home?
2: That's Professor Converse's problem, and he's welcome. Up the ladder with you.
0: Bye.
2: All right, men, batten it down.
0: Bye-bye, Ngadji. So long, old man. Be

0: no, no, Engadji. The other hand. That's it. That's it. Ah, good fellow. Now, the other hand. Take my left hand now. The left. That's it. Oh, careful now. Don't squeeze so hard. Hey, Butch, take it easy. No, no, no, no. Mustn't pull. Stop pulling, do you hear? Engadji. That's better. Now, let go of the lady's hand. That's it. Now then, how about some exercise? Think you could walk around the hold here with a distinguished dame on your arm? Yeah, let's see how this chain and iron pin work on this door. They think you can't be trained, but I know you can. Oh, this is easy. I'll have this iron pin up in just a minute. Just be patient, old fellow. Oh, here it comes. Oh, well, luck next time.
1: Ruth, you down there, Ruth?
0: Tell me, Bob. I was just having a word with Engadji.
1: Well, hurry. We've got little old New York on our horizon, and I'm high glad.
2: That's very kind of you, Professor Converse, putting Ruth and me up at a museum like this.
3: Not at all. In a plenty room. Starts to want to keep an eye on that fever of yours, because you won't.
2: Well, nevertheless, Professor, we won't impose on your hospitality a moment more than it takes us to get settled again here in America.
3: Yeah. Here's another door. After you, Rand.
2: Thank you.
3: This old wing's out of use, but it still has electricity. And what's more important, heat. Till the zoo can build proper quarters for Engadji, we'd better keep him in here where the temperature is even.
2: Hmm. I've been thinking, Professor. These oak doors wouldn't be any problem at all to Engadji if he happened to get on the loose.
3: True, true. The door closing off this old wing from the new building is really made of iron.
2: I see.
3: So, unless your gorilla is of the armor-piercing variety, pretty safe. Here's next to the last door. This used to be our dinosaur room.
2: A huge room.
3: Here we are. Royal suite itself.
2: Ruth, what are you doing in here?
0: I'm talking to Engadji. Hello, Professor.
3: I shouldn't become too familiar with Engadji, Mrs. Rand.
0: Oh, he's quite gentle. You know what he does now? He takes the rings off my fingers and then gives them back.
2: Takes the rings off your fingers? Ruth, come on, let's get out of here.
0: Oh, all right. You're rougher than a 500-pound ape. He's a real gentleman.
2: Look at him. Look how he presses his face between the bars. To get a closer look at me. It's been like that, sir. By George, I'll give him a good look at
3: it. Don't get too close, Rand. Now, careful.
0: Oh, he doesn't know you well, Bob. Bob!
2: There, you ugly brute. Take a look. Take a good, long look. Well, what do you see?
0: Oh, no!
2: All right, he missed me.
3: Could have shattered your skull with that blow, Rand.
0: Well, it's only because he doesn't know you, Bob.
2: He does know me. He looked into my face. And he saw something. What did he see?

0: secretly in the inner sanctum. But I can tell you he must have seen something. But what was it? That's the big question. Yes, and when that logy, dull, sluggish feeling tells us that a laxative may be needed, the big question is, what laxative will do you the most good? Lots of folks have answered the question successfully by taking Carter's Little Liver Pills. Why? Because Carter's Little Liver Pills offer help in these two effective ways. One, they help relieve irregularity in an efficient, thorough, yet gentle manner. Two, usually within a half hour after taking them, Carter's Little Liver Pills wake up the flow of a very important digestive juice. It's this vital juice that helps tone up a lazy, sluggish digestive system so that folks can lose their grouts and feel better. You better keep that in mind, friends. And next time, remember Carter's Little Liver Pills. The laxative that helps in more ways than one. All right. Do you still want to know what the man from yesterday saw when he looked into Rand's face? You'll be sorry, but you asked for it. So let's go into Ngadji's cage with him now as he listens to a strange, mysterious voice.
1: Ngadji, Lord of the Jungle, do you hear me? Do you hear Ngadji? Do you hear the jungle speak?
2: Ngadji. I am Ngadji.
1: I am the jungle.
2: Jungle.
1: You looked into the man creature's pale eyes. Do you remember now? Do you remember that other Ngadji 1,000,000,000 moons ago, before the pale man creature walked the earth?
2: Man. Small. Weak.
1: Do you remember Ngadji?
2: Remember.
1: You fought with him in the jungle. Fought for the beautiful she. He conquered. How you hated him.
2: Hey.
1: He was mighty. And he was different from the others. When the others swept through the trees, that other one ran, swift as the wind, on the ground. Remember.
2: Remember. Hey.
1: You fought. That other one who was different stood triumphant in the clearing, his neck half bitten through, victorious. He who would one day be a man.
2: Man.
1: Your conqueror then, your captor now.
2: Hate. Hate, man.
1: Where is your strength, O Ngadji? Other one conquers you again, as he did 1,000,000,000 moons ago.
2: I am strong. I am Ngadji.
1: Yet, the weak one.

0: Come in, Rand. Come in.
1: Oh, good evening, Professor. Oh, you know it was me.
0: Gosh, where?
1: That's exactly why I'm here, Professor. It's getting to be a habit around here. If there's a knocking, it must be that feverish fool, Rand.
0: Oh, come now, we want you here.
1: Well, such a thing as wearing out your welcome.
0: You paid 1,000 times by bringing us back that magnificent gorilla.
1: I don't consider that adequate compensation. Professor, I might as well tell you. I'm sorry I ever blundered over the brute.
0: He's just getting you again. Go to bed and take
1: no,
0: some...
1: No, no, no. I'm afraid of him, Gadgie. Not in a physical sense. I could cope with his power, his force. But he's changed. I can't cope with what he's become. It infuriates and humiliates me that... That gorilla has something on me. Has me at some disadvantage that I don't understand. It's gotten under my skin. You remember when he struck at me 3 weeks ago?
0: Do I remember? Of course I do.
1: He changed after that. When he looks at me now, he isn't puzzled. He isn't searching his memory for some clue to me anymore. He knows. He knows who I am and what I mean to him. Whatever it is, he hates me. Hates me with a dreadful, consuming energy.
0: I don't question that, Rand. It's plain enough.
1: Yeah, do you hear? He never had those tempers. Now something is tormenting him into a frenzy of hatred and defiance. Something in that secret brain of his.
0: You'd better calm him down before he dashes out that secret brain of his. Come on, Rand. We'll talk later.

0: Pete, quiet over here. Quiet. Quiet.
1: Who did you say was afraid of whom?
2: He's quiet, yes. But look at those eyes. Where have you seen such hatred?
1: Or such tremendous living power?
2: Yes. You've got to admire it at first. You almost think for a moment that he represents the super race. That big, black-haired, purebred gorillas are the dominating people. And on the basis of sheer power with a certain amount of intelligence and ruthlessness, you think he ought to rule. Then you stop to think. You remember. Yes, he's pure black gorilla and powerful. But after all, he's just a gorilla.
3: Oh, I thought I heard him guard you fighting in here.
2: Well, you did. Your precious beast was paying attention. You catch cold running about barefooted like that, and that wouldn't do. Because Ngadji might catch it from you, and that would be the end of Ngadji. On second thought, perhaps you'd better run around barefooted.
3: But, Bob, you worth a fortune.
2: Well, so are you. Now run along back to bed. Professor Converse and I have a chess game to play. Hey, Professor?

0: Ngadi. Ngadi.
1: Hi,
0: old fella. I brought you bananas. Here. No. No, I haven't got any more. What? Oh, my hand. Which one? This? Or the left? Sure, pal. Take it easy, though. It breaks. That's a good boy. Oh, no. Come on, Daddy. Give me back the rings. Come on. Hand over the jewels. I'll pick them up, Ngadi. Ngadi. All right. I'll get them myself. But you won't hear the end of it. I'll show you. You've eaten your last banana for a month, and don't you forget it. Ngadi! What's the matter? Oh, don't you know me? Ngadi! Stay back! Stay back!
2: You're old, Professor. This cat, the truth! There's a light in the wing, look!
3: He's loose! The brute's loose!
2: Wait a minute, Rand. Here. Take my revolver, I'll come along.
3: Come on, stay here. Call for help, I can't.

0: What happened? Are you hurt?
1: My eyes, I unlocked the cage. He opened the door. Darling,
0: that's all right.
1: I could just get in here and bar the door before he realized he was free.
0: Can you walk, darling?
1: No, I ran to the door, but I hit my foot and I can't stand, Bob.
0: Put your arm around my shoulder. Hurry. He's breaking through.
1: I let him escape. I let him.
0: That's it, darling. Now hold tight.
1: Oh, you're yourself. You can't carry me too, Bob.
0: Hobble on one foot now. Come on now. All right, darling, quick. The next room. Quick, in here. Now the next room. We've got to hold him off. Blow him up. Come on, Rose. Courage, darling.
1: I can't. And I'm holding you back. Oh, leave me. Leave me with a gun. I can shoot. Please. Please. No.
0: In here. I'll try it. I got him. Quick now, before he recovers.
1: Bob, you can't go on with me.
0: Just one more door. The last door. All right. Can't strike iron. Keep moving. Try to help us, Sam. Can you?
1: I'm trying.
0: A little further. Just a little further. Here.
1: Bob, what's the matter?
0: Ruth, it's locked. From outside, it's automatic.
1: Bob, but the professor...
0: I don't know. He's gone for help.
1: Oh!
0: Steady, girl. Steady.
1: The lights are... You hit the fuse box. You shot out the lights.
2: Listen.
1: He's dead. That other shot must have been... He's dead.
2: Quiet. No. He's alive. He's stalking us in the dark.
1: How many bullets?
2: Three.
1: Bob, one more from Gadji and it don't kill him.
2: Quiet. This way. Keep moving.
1: Now, Bob. He's against the window. Bob, the moon. Someone's coming out. Find us.
2: We'll see him, too. And I've got two shots left. Perhaps.
1: The moon. He sees us.
2: Steady.
3: Friend, where are you? Friend.
0: Watch your light over here, Professor.
3: Friend.
4: Oh, thank heaven. Are you all right? Did you?
3: Oh, my George.
4: I did.
2: Point blank range. My last two shots. Yes.
4: And Ruth?
2: She's a broken ankle. She fainted. She'll be all right, though.
0: Ah.
2: Well, Professor?
4: That's the end of Boringachi, eh?
2: Is it, Professor?
4: You're certainly dead.
2: Again.
4: Again?
2: Have you ever had the feeling that something that has just happened, it happened before, somewhere, a long time ago?
4: A very familiar psychological phenomenon. What about it?
2: I feel that all this has happened before.
4: When?
2: And that it will happen again. I only wonder when and where. And who will be the victor? Ben.
4: Yeah, let me look at you. Oh, yes. You're hurt. There are the marks of teeth on your neck.
2: An unusual birthmark. It's occurred in my family for generations. It shows up when we become excited. Is it strange, Professor?
5: All right, friends. You can come out from under your table. Everything's all right now. Ngadji is dead, and we're safe for another 10,000 years.
6: Good.
5: Oh, Mr. Hurley, Ngadji was only imaginary, so don't let him worry you.
6: No, you're right, Raymond. 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
5: Well, friends, it's time to close that squeaking door to the inner sanctum until the same time next week. 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It'll give you courage. There's safety in numbers. Well, next week, our ghost artist... pardon me, guest artist... comes with the highest credentials. He was on the horror roll at Spirit School. Fine student. And for anyone who'd like a snap course, an exciting mystery reading, let me suggest this month's Inner Sanctum novel, The Murder of a Novelist, by Sally Wood. 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Now, friends, here's an urgent, serious thought. Remember the Red Cross. It needs your help now more than ever. And also remember, you are giving both for Christmas and for America. And your presents are United States defense bombs and stamps. Buy all you can afford today. Well, good night. Pleasant dreams, huh?
6: Attention, armchair detectives. One way to solve a puzzling case is to keep your eyes and ears open. What valuable tip would you get from this conversation?
7: I ought to have been home 2 hours ago.
8: Got to get this order out, Tom. It's important.
7: But I've stayed 3 nights this week.
8: Well, so's everyone else. Come on, Tom. These days, grouse things out.
7: But you fellas don't feel as sunk and low down and out of sorts as I have lately.
8: I can't afford to. There's too much work to be done. So when you get the feeling slowed up and sluggish, why not do something about it?
7: Yeah? What do you suggest?
8: Try Carter's Little Liver Pills.
6: Right. And when you don't feel good, try Carter's Little Liver Pills. They do the work of calomel, but have no calomel in them. Well, they are simple pills made of vegetable drugs. They wake up the flow of one of our most vital digestive juices. When this vital juice flows at the rate of about 2 pints a day, it helps to digest our food and bring back the glorious feeling that goes with regularity. Then most folks feel like happy days are here again. But be sure you get the genuine Carter's Little Liver Pills. 25 cents at all drugstores.
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0: Alan. Alan. Alan Blaine.
1: Huh? I thought I heard someone.
0: Listen to me, Alan.
1: Someone did speak.
0: I spoke to you, Alan.
1: Who's that?
0: Don't be alarmed.
1: There's no one here. No one in this office but myself.
0: I am here.
1: Am I losing my mind? Oh, there's no one.
0: Listen to me, Alan.
1: I hear you, but where are you?
0: I am here. But you can't see me.
1: Who are you?
0: Listen to me, Alan.
1: Yes?
0: How much money are you making?
1: Not much.
0: How much?
1: $25 a week.
0: You're worth more.
1: I know I am.
0: Then why haven't you done something about it?
1: Well, there are hundreds of men who could do my work. I can't afford to lose my job.
0: You won't lose your job, but you will get a better one.
1: What do you mean?
0: Go talk to your employer today, Alan. Today, you hear?
1: Yes.
0: There's a position open.
1: Assistant manager?
0: Exactly.
1: That's too big a position for me.
0: You're capable of handling it. Go in. Ask for it.
1: Ask for job of assistant manager?
0: Yes. You'll never get it unless you ask for it.
1: Look here, who are you? Where are you?
0: You cannot see me, Alan, because I am not of your world.
1: Are you some devil? Some evil spirit?
0: I assure you, I am not.
1: Then why don't you show yourself to me?
0: I am not permitted to do that. Be thankful that I am able to advise you.
1: Why do you advise me?
0: Because there is much I can do for you.
1: I don't understand. Your voice. Out of nowhere.
0: That must not worry you, Alan. Do as I say. Go now. Ask for assistant managership. Go, Alan. Ask for it now.
1: Wait.
0: Don't wait, Alan.
1: Wait, I want to talk to you some more.
0: Don't wait until it's too late. I warn you.
1: Come back. Come back.
2: Look here. What's all the commotion about?
1: Sit down, Mrs. Evans.
2: What?
1: I said sit down, ma'am. Here, I have something to talk to you about.
2: I want to know what the shouting out here was about.
1: Well, never mind that, Mrs. Evans. I have something much more important to discuss with you.
2: And just what's that, Mr. Blaine?
1: It's about the assistant managership.
2: Well?
1: Well, you see, I was just thinking...
2: Go on.
1: No, I was just thinking that perhaps
0: Go ahead. Go ahead, Alan. Tell her you want the job.
1: Did you hear something, Mrs. Evans?
2: I'm waiting to hear you who you have in mind for the job that's open.
1: I'll take that job, Mrs. Evans.
2: What did you say?
1: I said I'll take that job.
2: Why, I hadn't thought of that. You might handle the job all right. Yes. Yes, you might. Come on in the office, Blaine. Let's talk this thing over.

0: assistant manager's office. Oh, Judith, darling. How are you? Hey, you coming down to see my new office? Oh, I thought you said you'd try to make it today. Well, I've had my new job for 2 weeks now, and I... All right, dear. Yes. Goodbye. I can't understand Judith lately. Seems like she's avoiding me.
1: Don't trust her, Alan.
0: Julian!
1: Don't trust her, Alan. Don't trust her.
0: What?
1: Don't trust her. Don't trust her, Alan. I warn you, she's not to be trusted.

0: Oh, it's you, Alan.
1: Hello, darling. May I come in?
0: Yes, I suppose so.
1: My, you're beautiful tonight.
0: Am I?
1: Oh, that dress looks wonderful on you. I'm glad you're all dressed up. Honey, we're going to celebrate.
0: Alan.
1: I've just been promoted, darling. Now I'm making enough for us to live on. Come on, let's paint the town. And when we find just the right spot, I'm going to ask you to marry me again. Aren't you going to say something, Judith?
0: I have an engagement tonight, Alan.
1: Oh, but you can call it off.
0: No, I'm afraid I can't.
1: Think what's happened to us. Now I'm making the money you always wanted me to make.
0: You'll have to go now, Alan.
1: What?
0: I've just a few minutes to finish with my makeup. You'll have to go now.
1: But Judith...
0: Please, Alan.
1: Now, wait a minute.
0: Alan, really? I've asked you to go. I haven't much time.
1: Oh. So you haven't much time. Well, let me tell you something, Judith West.
2: No, Alan.
0: Yes, Alan? Let you tell me what?
2: Don't say it, Alan. Don't.
0: Well, Alan?
2: Don't say it, Alan. I warn you. There'll be a quarrel. You'll kill her this time if you quarrel.
0: I'm waiting, Alan.
1: Never mind. Just forget it.

darling. Perhaps I should have told you last night. I didn't, so I'm writing to you now. You have made quite a fool of yourself over me for some time now. I've only permitted you to believe I loved you because I've always felt sorry for you. Now you're successful, and so I write you the truth. I'm being married tomorrow to a man from South America. I've never loved you. I know that I never can. And so I'm writing to you.

0: Miss Adams, you please call me at 11:30? I have a 12 o'clock luncheon date. Letter from Judith. It's probably an apology for last night. I wonder what she said. Alan. Perhaps I should have told you. Writing to you now. Quite a fool of yourself. Always felt sorry for you. Being married tomorrow, I have never loved you. Ever loved me? Oh, she can't mean that. Yet she wrote it. Yes, she wrote it. Oh, so she's been playing ball with me all these years. Felt sorry for me, did she? Sorry. Well, I'll make her sorry. I'll show her. I'll kill her.
1: No, Alan.
0: Yes, I'll kill her.
1: Don't go to her, Alan.
0: I'll show her. I'll show her she can't toss me off like an old glove.
1: Put that gun back, Alan.
0: No.
1: Put it back in the drawer, I say.
0: No, no.
1: I warn you, you'll be sorry if you don't put the gun away and calm yourself.
0: I won't, and you can't stop me.
1: No, I can't stop.
0: Nothing can stop me. Nobody. Not now. Oh, so she feels sorry for me. Well, I wonder if she'll feel sorry for herself with a bullet in her cheek.

All right, darling. I'll meet you at 8. Yes, I've written a note to Alan. I've broken things off completely. All right, dearie. Goodbye. Yes? Who's there? Who's there? Who is it? Alan. What do you want? Alan.

0: Alan. Alan, listen to me. Go sober yourself up, Alan.
1: Oh, go away.
0: You've lost your job. Spent all your money. This is no way out.
1: Leave me alone.
0: I want to help you.
1: Help me. Why didn't you leave me alone to begin with?
0: I warned you not to go to her apartment. You're a murderer now, Alan. You're wanted by the police.
1: Oh, go away. Go away.
0: You should have listened to me. I was trying to guide you.
1: Leave me alone. Oh, leave me alone.
0: I know what you're thinking. You're tired. The spirits aren't enough for you now. You want something else.
1: Yeah.
0: Don't do it, Alan. Stay away from it.
1: No. I'm not listening to you anymore. I'm not listening. Do you hear me? Go away. I'm not listening to a thing you say.

0: place. They'll call in.
1: A friend of mine sent me. Jake Mullins.
0: Oh, Honorable Mr. Mullins. So, young C4, glad to help any friend, Honorable Mr. Mullins.
1: He said I could forget my troubles here.
0: Trouble? You have trouble, please?
1: Plenty.
0: You want maybe sleep?
1: Anything. Anything to stop this awful burning in my mind.
0: You smoke, maybe? Me fix pill. You sleep.
1: Yes, sleep.
0: You lie here, please. Stretch out. Make comfortable.
1: Yes.
0: Here. You smoke this. Take pipe. You sleep.
1: Yes.
0: So, you feel better by and by. No. Please do lie down. You smoke. Pretty soon, sleep.
2: Don't, Alan. I beg you. Don't smoke that.
1: Go away.
0: Please, not to shout.
1: Tell him to go away.
0: There is no one.
2: Don't do it, Alan.
1: You hear him?
0: I hear no one. Now, please, to be quiet. Just smoke. Plenty soon. Sleep.
2: It's too late now, Alan. I tried to warn you, but it's too late now.
1: Where am I? So strange. Quiet. Peaceful. What's this? Book. Old. Rotting. Why, a diary. Aaron Blaine. That was my great-grandfather's name. This was his diary. Where am I? Seems like a cave. Yes, it is a cave. My clothes, so neat and so clean. Yesterday, yes, even today, I was almost ragged. I remember, too, I was tired. Worn. Now I feel refreshed. How did I get here in this cave? That light from the fire. I can read the book by the fire. Yes. We are now in the midst of a dreadful civil war. I fear everything I own is lost. I have only managed to save my gold. Gold. I figure its value at more than $80,000. I have buried it today beneath the horse stall at the east end of the barn. It will never be found there. Gold. Buried beneath the horse stall in the barn. What barn? It's daylight. Perhaps if I get out of this cave. Yes. There's the opening. Yes, it is daylight. And there's the farm over there. It's an old farm. Maybe if I go over there, I'll find what I want. Say this farm did belong to old Aaron Blaine.
3: That's right, boss man. About the time of the Civil War was, I reckon my pappy done work for him.
1: Who owns the place now?
3: I reckon Uncle Sam do now, boss man. I pays the taxes when I can, and they lets me live here. Got myself a horse out there in the barn, yeah. Good old racing horse he is, but that barn about fall down.
1: Yeah, I see it is.
3: Yeah, well, over this way, boss
1: man. Right. Are you sure this barn's been standing since the Civil War?
3: Sure has, boss man. I used to prop it up here and there once in a while. Won't go to pieces any day now. Yeah, there's old Thunderbolt. Oh, that old Thunderbolt. You was asking about a spade here, mister? Yeah, there's one right over here.
1: Yeah, I'll set the lantern down right there. Keep that animal back. I'm going to start digging.
3: Digging, boss man?
1: Yes, and if I find what I'm looking for, you and I are going...

0: There it is.
1: Lord have mercy, boss man. Something buried there?
0: Yeah, a metal box. Come on, help me get it out of there.
1: Okay, boss man.
2: Did you get a hold of that corner?
1: I think so. The pool's hard enough.
2: All right.
1: There.
0: Good work.
1: Heavy.
0: Yeah, got a lock on it. You'll fix that. Golly, it's heavy. Ah, there we are.
1: Lord have mercy, boss man. Look at that gold.
0: Yeah, gold. $80,000 worth of gold. What's that?
1: Must be the Pearson boys.
0: Who?
1: The Pearson boys, boss man.
0: Well, who are they?
1: They've been trying to get this farm, or they ain't got enough money to pay the back taxes. Folks around here always said they know there was gold buried here someplace. They must have seen you, and nowadays trying to scare y'all.
0: It's a good thing it's night. I was going to come down here this afternoon, but I decided to stay in the cave till dark.
1: Cave, you say, boss man?
0: Yeah, over toward the hills.
1: We better get ourselves over there, boss, if he's going to keep us here gold. Them Pearson boys been looking for it for 10 years. If they catch us with it, they want to take it away from us. I reckon I can't stay here much longer.
0: Yeah, we've got to stay here.
1: I was hungry.
0: And so am I. We can't leave this cave until those murdering thieves out there go away.
1: Boss, we done been here 2 nights and a day.
3: They've gone now, Alan.
0: You again?
1: Who, boss, me?
3: It's safe now, Alan.
1: Boss man, what you looking so funny about? You look like you done heard a spook or something talking.
3: You can go out now, Alan. They've gone away.
0: Come along, Sam.
1: Are we going to leave you, boss man?
0: Yeah. Help me carry this box.
1: How come you to change your mind?
0: I didn't. It was changed for me. Come along.
2: Careful there.
1: Sure will be good to wrap this old boy around a good, thick old steak or maybe a fat old chicken.
0: Oh, easy now. Careful. Let's scout around behind this tall grass.
1: All right, boss man. Now, you all watch your step out here. There's lots of snakes over here.
0: Snakes?
1: Yes, sir. Big ones, too, boss man, and pies.
0: Come on, over this way. Wait a minute.
1: Huh?
0: Look, over there.
1: Lordy, boss man, that's an old grave.
0: Yeah, come on. Good Lord, look.
1: Boss man, looky over there.
0: A bony, fleshless hand. Reaching up out of the grave.
1: Boss man, how come that a hand over there?
0: Whoever that was, they buried him alive.
1: Come on, boss man. I don't feel none too comfortable around here.
0: Now, wait a minute. Something scratched into this tombstone. I can't quite make out what it says. Yeah, that's better.
1: What did it say, boss? I can't read.
0: It says, Aaron Blaine.
3: Aaron Blaine.
0: Died August 16th, 1861.
3: August 16th, 1861.
0: My great-grandfather buried alive.
1: Lord have mercy, your grandpappy?
3: I didn't die then. I was only unconscious from exhaustion. They thought I was dead, so they brought me here.
0: Where are you?
3: I brought you here to show you this.
0: How did I get here?
3: The opium removed the spirit from your body. I brought it here.
0: No, take me back.
3: You can never return.
0: Yes, take me back. I have the gold now. I'll be rich.
3: No.
0: Yes, take me back. Take me back, I say.
1: Bossman, look at that snake!
0: No!
1: Run, Bossman! He done bit you,
0: can't you? Poisoned. I've been poisoned by that snake. I can't. Help me. Help me. I can't get back.
3: No, Alan. I warn you. Now, you'll never get back.

0: you have heard Dead Hands Reaching, tonight's original tale of dark fantasy by Scott Bishop, originating in the studios of WKY. The picturization story of Dead Hands Reaching appears in the May 16th issue of Movie Radio Guide. Ben Morris was heard as Alan Blaine. Eleanor Naylor Curran played Judith West. Muir Height was Young Si Fu. Georgiana Cook played Mrs. Evans, and Daryl McAllister was Aaron Blaine, the voice from beyond. Next Friday, listen to Dark Fantasy 35 minutes earlier at 11:30 p.m. Eastern Wartime, 10:30 Central Wartime. 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Tom Paxton speaking. Dark Fantasy comes to you each Friday night from Oklahoma City. 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
13: 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Everybody.

0: Lights Out brings you stories of the supernatural and the supernormal, dramatizing the fantasies and the mysteries of the unknown. We tell you this frankly, so if you wish to avoid the excitement and tension of these imaginative plays, we urge you calmly but sincerely to turn off your radio now.
1: This is Arch Obler. Tonight, a story that's literally out of this world. But first, Frank Martin.
0: If you're wondering what's keeping you underweight, jittery, tired out so much of the time, please listen carefully. Perhaps the answer to your problem is a very simple one. Maybe you simply have a deficiency of vitamin B1 and iron. If that's it, try ironized yeast tablets. They're the amazing little tablets that have been of such astonishing benefit to so many, many other people with these deficiencies. You see, pleasant little ironized yeast tablets supply both vitamin B1 and iron. No wonder so many men and women who were short on these substances today thank ironized yeast for glorious new pep and strength and needed pounds, new fun out of life. Friends, did you get that name? It's ironized yeast tablets. And now,
2: lights out. Everybody.

0: got the best in ammunition. Praise the Lord, the best in ammunition. Praise the Lord.
1: I say, Sergeant.
0: Yeah, Captain?
1: That's all. Rather monotonous, isn't it?
0: I don't know any more words.
1: Well, that's reassuring.
0: Yeah.
1: Sergeant.
0: Yes, sir?
1: Back home in America, in civilian life, what were you?
0: A plumber.
1: Really?
0: Yep. Still carry my union card. What do you think I was, Cap?
1: Oh, one of those daredevil circus riders.
0: Oh, you mean I'm riding too fast?
1: Well.
0: Okay, Captain.
1: It isn't much of a road, you know.
0: Any speed you want, Captain.
1: You're doing fine.
0: Captain.
1: Yes?
0: You mind if I ask you something?
1: Well?
0: What were you? Back in England. Before the war. If you want to tell me.
1: Why not? I was a paleontologist.
0: Oh, yeah, sure.
1: That's all right, Sergeant. Even my best friends didn't quite know what that meant.
0: Paleon what?
1: A paleontologist. That means... Sergeant, pull up.
0: Yes, sir? What's the matter, Cap?
1: There's something wrong with this road.
0: Huh?
1: I remember distinctly a burnt-out Mark IV was just to the right before that ridge of dunes.
0: Oh, Captain, so help me. We're going the right way.
1: I don't know about that. I'll check my compass. Infernal desert roads. One never knows when... Well...
0: What's the matter, Captain?
1: Have you a compass?
0: No.
1: Yeah, it seems that I've lost mine.
0: Uh-oh.
1: Well, I've simply got to get back to Medjazel Bob. I'm quite certain... It isn't in this direction.
0: Well, it sure looks like the road to me, Captain.
1: No, I'm positive about that burnt-out tank. I think we'd better cut to the right here.
0: Okay, Captain.
1: Hardly do to find ourselves back in Mr. Rommel's lines now, would it?
0: Maybe we will anyway.
1: What's that?
0: Well, I don't know about this road, sir.
1: You'll have to trust to my judgment, Sergeant.
0: Yes, sir.
1: Why so slow?
0: Well, this road don't look so kosher to me.
1: What does that mean?
0: Well, the Jerry's might have fixed it up with a few landmines.
1: Nonsense. Our engineers have cleared out every road within 50 miles. Go ahead. It's getting rather late. You'd better increase your speed.
0: Okay. You're the captain.
1: Landmines. I'll stake my soul. There isn't a landmine within...

0: Feeling all right? Eh?
1: Yeah. All right.
0: Shoulder?
1: Okay.
0: These hours I've been sitting here thinking what a miracle it was. Hit a landmine and outside of a bruised shoulder, no harm done.
1: Yeah, only now we haven't got a jeep.
0: I understand how you feel, Sergeant. A man uses his judgment and sometimes he's wrong.
1: It's okay, Captain, okay. Only how long are we going to sit here?
0: No use trying to find our way back till daybreak.
1: Gee, sure was a swell jeep.
0: You were very lucky.
1: Yeah.
0: What do you mean?
1: Well, come the dawn, like they say, somebody come along and pick us up. Meanwhile, laying here, it's okay.
0: Yes. Lovely night.
1: Captain?
0: Yeah?
1: You know anything about stars?
0: Little?
1: That bright one up there. How far away do you suppose it is?
0: Oh, I don't know exactly. Roughly speaking, I should think. Must be at least 150 light years away.
1: Light years?
0: Well, light years simply means the distance light can travel in 1 year, traveling at the rate of 186,000 miles per second. In other words, the light that you're looking at from that star traveled 150 times 6 quadrillion miles to get here.
1: You wouldn't kid me, would you, Captain?
0: Spoofing?
1: Yeah.
0: Now, that's scientific fact.
1: But how can they know? Who holds the other end of the tape measure?
0: The tape measure is purely mathematical. Believe me, it's all very accurate. Why the interest in that star, Sergeant?
1: Oh, I don't know.
0: Well, tell me.
1: Well, when I was a kid, me and my brother used to go on camping trips, and at night I'd lie out and just like this and look at the stars and wish I could get up to them.
0: Very strange.
1: Huh?
0: Ever since I was a child, that subject, interstellar travels, fascinated me, too.
1: No kidding?
0: Move out into space, through our universe, beyond our universe. See the wonders of fire and flame, and then the celestial fireworks on the edge of the sun, one flame of which is greater than all our world. Move from cold star to cold star. See evolution repeating itself somewhere out there on a world as young as ours once was. Dinosaurs and flying reptiles. Men, or not quite men. And then move on to other planets where men perhaps are wise beyond our greatest hopes. Wonderful thing, Sergeant. Travel out into the heavens.
1: Gee, you sure can say the words, Captain.
0: The heavenly jeep, Sergeant. That's what we need.
1: Yeah, a heavenly jeep.
0: What's that, Sergeant?
1: Yeah, I hear.
0: From the north. Jerry.
1: Must be.
0: Look, it's getting light.
1: Yeah, ain't that a break? It gets light when they're coming.
0: But get down, stay down. You're silhouetted against the sky.
1: I'm down.
0: Sounds like quite a flight. Rommel must have got some new bombers from Crete during the night.
1: They won't last long.
0: Mighty low.
1: Sure getting daylight fast.
0: Well, I hope they don't decide to investigate this road in the jeep.
1: Here one comes.
0: Down, down. Stay down. Don't...

0: Captain? Captain?
1: Who's calling me?
0: It's me. Captain, where are you?
1: I don't know. It's so dark. Sergeant, I see you.
0: Yeah, I see you, Captain.
1: Why is it so dark? What happened?
0: I don't remember.
1: Where are we?
0: I don't know. I can't see too well.
1: We were on the sand, hiding. Were we?

0: on the ground. It's you. Your head.
1: But I'm here.
0: It is you.
1: No, I'm perfectly all right. Sergeant, look over there.
0: Me?
1: Yes. It's you. You're all shot up.
0: Huh?
1: And yet you're standing here alongside me.
0: Yeah.
1: We're hanging in air. Sergeant.
0: What? Huh?
1: I do believe we're dead.
0: What?
1: Dead.
0: I heard you.
1: I wonder what's supposed to happen now.
0: I don't know.
1: Free of our bodies. We seem to be free. Sergeant, listen to me.
0: Hmm?
1: We can do it now.
0: What?
1: What we were talking about before. We're dead, I'm sure of that, and free of our bodies, hanging in the air. Free of our bodies. Take my arm. Take it, I say.
0: Okay.
1: Moving through space. Wish that. Will yourself to move through space.
0: Yeah.
1: We are moving through space.
0: Yeah.
1: We can do it, Sergeant. We can and we will.
0: What are you talking about?
1: What we wanted to do. Go star traveling. We'll visit a star.

0: Ladies and gentlemen, we leave our lights-out story of Heavenly Jeep for just a moment now to eavesdrop on a telephone call.
1: Hello? Yes, Edie. Why am I crying? It's Bob. I just know he'll never invite me out again. I was so cross with him. Oh, Edie, I don't know what to do. I'm so tired most of the time. I'm losing weight and I've lost my pep. Whatever am I going to do?
0: Well, if like so many others nowadays, you simply need more vitamin B1 and iron, I'd suggest you try ironized yeast tablets. They cost but a few pennies a day. They give you both these vital substances, and believe me, they are vital. You see, when you don't get enough vitamin B1 from what you eat, you may lose your appetite, not eat all you should. And when you don't get enough iron from your food, you may be pale and run down, feel all in. But if you are short on these substances, don't wait. Start taking ironized yeast tablets right away, tonight. Then see if before long you aren't saying,
1: Bob says I look like a million with those nice pounds I've gained. And last night we danced till dawn. Thanks to ironized yeast tablets, I've lost that tired feeling now.
0: And now back to our lights-out story of the captain and the sergeant, who, finding themselves dead, decide to visit the world beyond this one.

0: Sergeant, are you all right?
1: I guess so, yeah.
0: Higher. Higher.
1: Captain, you gotta tell me how fast we're going. How fast?
0: Stars. Look at them.
1: So big.
0: Now look back.
1: What's that?
0: Don't you know? Look, Europe. Africa.
1: The world.
0: Hanging like a little globe.
1: Smaller and smaller.
0: That's how fast we're going. Speed of light. No, speed of thought.
1: But we're dead.
0: No, don't think that. Think of this, man. Star traveling. Who's ever done it before? Whoever will. We're traveling to the stars. Look at them. Billions on billions. World without end. Which one should we go to, Sergeant? Which one? Sergeant, I'm talking to you. Why, what?
2: Who? Who are you?
0: Woman.
2: Please, I'm frightened. Who are you?
0: But the sergeant, where is he?
2: I don't know. I don't know anything. I'm frightened. I don't know where.
0: Oh, it's all right now. Don't be frightened. Hold on to my hand. I'm Captain James Wood. I was stationed near El Bazar. Jerry strafed us. I'm very certain that I'm dead.
2: Dead?
0: Yes.
2: Then I...
0: What happened to you? Think, please, it's important. Talk to me.
2: I was standing in the field, back of the vestry house. I heard the sound of the planes.
0: Where? Where do you live?
2: Outside.

0: When did it happen?
1: Just a little while ago. The bomb. I heard it. Then I didn't. I must be dead, too.
0: I think so.
1: Where are we going? Why am I with you?
0: I don't know.
1: We're someplace out in space. And I think we're moving so quickly. Why?
0: What were you thinking about as it happened?
1: I don't know what you mean.
0: I mean, back at your home, before the bomb. What were you thinking about just then?
1: I don't quite remember.
0: It's important. Tell me.
1: I think I was looking at the stars.
0: Yes?
1: And thinking how nice it would be to be able to go home to them.
0: Yes?
1: Oh, is that why?
0: Yes, I think it is.
1: Oh.
2: Captain?
1: Who?
0: Sergeant.
2: Right here.
0: Where? Where?
2: Here, up in here.
1: Who is he?
0: Oh, he got hurt with me. Sergeant Byrd.
2: Nice to meet him. Captain, what goes here? I'm scared.
0: I am, too. And yet, Miss... what is your name?
1: Anne. Anne Harper.
0: Miss Harper, you understand, don't you? The sergeant and I were talking about star traveling, and that's what you were thinking about when you got blitzed. And that's where we're going. Right at that star. You do understand?
1: I'm trying to. Dead and going higher and higher to a star.

0: Holy cats.
1: It is impossible.
2: Wonderful.
0: Back where we started.
1: What, Sergeant?
0: Flew all around and back where we started from. This is the world, ain't it?
1: No, that isn't possible.
0: What are you talking about? Green hills, birds, trees? It is the earth.
2: Yes, it must be. Ah, we're back on the earth.
1: I don't think so.
0: Huh?
2: Why do you say that, Captain?
1: We left the earth. My senses told me that. Sergeant, you remember. The earth behind us. Smaller and smaller. The continents outlined, remember?
0: But this, where are we now?
2: Where are we now?
1: I don't know. And yet I think I do. A place that's just like where we came from, but another world. You hear me? Another world.
0: Huh?
2: What?
1: Do you realize the miracle of it? A universe full of millions of stars, suns, flying comets, burning gas and heat and coal beyond understanding. One chance in millions of a star with air on it, with temperature just exact enough to permit life. Of another star with air surrounding it, just like our Earth. One chance in millions of another star with temperature mild enough to permit growing things, the way we know them. And this it is. We're here. Another world, exactly like our own.
0: Then I'm not dead. I'm not dead.
1: Do you feel anything?
0: Huh?
1: The air is bright. There's a sun shining. No, look. Two suns in the sky. A large and a small one.
0: Well, what's that got to do with me?
2: Yes, what's that to do with our being alive?
1: Do either of you feel the warmth?
0: Holy.
1: Look. That tree is bending in the wind. Do you feel the wind, either of you? I don't.
2: I don't either.
0: Well, what does it mean? You got to tell me.
1: What I said before must be true. We're dead, but getting our last wish, that must be God's gift to all the dead.
2: As long as we're here and know that we're here, I suppose that's all that matters.
0: I'm not dead. I know I'm not dead.
1: All right, Sergeant, all right. The important thing is to...
2: Why did you stop talking?
0: Captain, what are you...
1: You see?
0: Yeah.
2: What is it? What are you both looking at?
1: On that rise over there.
2: What?
1: I think we saw a man.
0: There he is again.
1: Well, from the look of him, we've stumbled on another Garden of Eden.
2: But his face.
1: What?
2: Can't you see? His face. Look at his face.
0: Hey, you. We're talking to you. Don't you understand words? Who are you? Why have they got you fenced up? Hey, what's the matter with them? Keep yelling at them and all they do is make that noise.
2: This fence. Why is it all around the field? Why is it around them?
0: Captain, we're talking to you. All these men and women and children, why are they fenced in? What's the matter with them?
2: Their faces, all of them, so empty. What's the matter with them?
1: I don't know.
2: Insane. That's it. They're insane.
0: Yeah, that's it. Nuts. 12-foot fence. That's why they got it, to keep all the nuts in.
1: Perhaps.
2: But how inhuman, those poor little children, the women. No protection against the sun.
0: I'm with you, lady. You ain't got no right to treat anybody this way. Captain, come on, we'll see the CO. I mean, whoever's in charge, and tell them what we think. Captain, what's the matter?
1: Have you forgotten where we are?
0: Huh?
1: Well, it doesn't matter. Of course, you're right. We must do what we can for these unfortunate people.
2: But where's the house, the asylum?
1: The trees are so thick. We'll just have to follow this fence until we come to the main house.
2: Yes.
1: Coming, Sergeant?
0: Yeah.
2: Captain.
1: What is it?
2: Could it be possible the enclosure is some sort of a concentration camp?
1: It's possible.
0: Like in Germany?
2: They've stopped murmuring.
0: Yeah.
1: They're all looking in the other direction.
0: What?
1: Quickly, in the brush. Get behind that brush.
2: Yes.
0: Okay.
2: There's nothing.
1: Listen.
2: What?
0: A plane.
1: I don't know.
2: Airplane?
0: I see it over the trees. There, it's circling. Good Godfrey.
2: What is it?
0: I'll go see.
1: Wait, stay where you are. It's landing in the enclosure.
2: Please tell me, what is it?
1: I I don't know.
0: It's a box.
1: Yes. An insect as large as a man.
2: Listen to the people.
1: Yes.
2: Why are they clustering around that thing? Why?
0: Captain, did you see
1: it? Yes, it's feeding them.
2: An insect feeding men.
0: It's a root and truth. Look at it. They're sticking their faces up toward it like a farmer and his pigs.
2: Oh, no.
1: A farmer and his pigs.
0: Captain, why did you say it, too? I was only talking. Do you hear me? I was only talking.
2: The truth.
0: Huh? What did you say? Captain, what is this? What is that thing out there?
1: I don't quite know, but I think it's an ant.
0: Ant?
1: A winged ant. And I think he's feeding his stock.
0: No. Why do you say that? It ain't true.
2: Look at them.
0: No, it can't be. They're people like you and me. A bug feeding them. Captain, you got brains. How could a thing like that be? Tell me.
1: They're in another world. Accept that fact. We're in another world. A world just like our own in climate and in structure, with one great difference. And yet a small difference, cosmically. The race of man is not the primary creature here. Here the lords and rulers of the animal world. Yes. The insects. The cleverest of them all, the ants. Huge ants. Like that one, I tell you, if it's as clever in proportion as the tiny ones I watched in my garden back in England, then this world is a better integrated place than where we came from. But look at that ant. Why, if it stood erect, it would be at least 7 feet tall. Magnificent.
0: Magnificent? Lady, did you hear him? He's out of his head. A bug big as a truck feeding people like us, and he calls it magnificent.
2: Yet it's true. Captain, you are right. Frightening, but you are right.
0: You too? Lady, you too?
1: Sergeant, I told you in another
0: no,
1: world.
0: No, I listen to you. You listen to me, both of you. This magnificent stuff, this malarkey about that bug and others like it running things, I tell you, it's not for me. Bugs crawl on the ground or they fly and you swat them. They don't put 12-foot fence around you and keep you there. They don't feed you.
1: An objective attitude is necessary.
0: What do you mean, an objective attitude? They're kids and men and women, and look at them begging that thing for a handout. When it's fed him fat enough, what do you think he does with him? What do you think?
2: But another
0: Stop
2: world.
0: Stop talking about another world. I don't want any part of it. I want to get out of here. You, both of you, you got too many brains for me. Me, I just feel things, and I don't want any part of this world. I'm tired, and I want to go back where I belong. It's a cockeyed world, all right, but at least there, it's a man's world, and a man's got a fighting chance.
1: Sergeant, stay down.
0: No, I won't stay down. This place with its super concentration camp and people like pigs, it's not for me. I want to get out of here. I don't have to be here. I'm not dead. Do you hear me? I'm not dead. I'm not dead. I'm not dead. I'm not dead. I'm not dead. I'm not dead. I'm not dead. No, I'm not
3: there. Sure,
0: I'm
3: Sergeant.
0: There.
3: Take it easy. You're all right.
0: What?
3: Relax, Sergeant. I'll have you back in a base hospital in a few moments.
0: Where?
3: Captain Wood?
0: Yeah. Yeah, Captain Wood. Where?
3: We had to bury him out there. The Stuka that strafed you did a pretty complete job.
0: I
3: don't try to talk. Lucky the ambulance driver took the wrong turn of the road or we'd never have found you. Another hour out there and we had to check you off, too. Between the hot sun and the ants.
0: Ants?
3: Yeah.
0: Tell me, Captain really dead?
3: Yeah. Too bad.
0: It's okay.
3: What?
0: The captain is just where he wants to be. That's okay.
3: Why? Why, yes. We gave him a decent burial. He'll rest in peace.
0: That's where you're wrong.
3: What?
0: Him and his girl, they won't rest. They got too many brains to stay quiet dead. They'll keep on, what did he call it? Star traveling. Yeah. Star traveling.
4: Well, Mr. Obler, I must say, a pleasant prospect.
5: What do you mean?
4: Well, this future you outlined for us, traveling to other worlds and finding that the ants or the bees or the termites have taken over.
5: No, that's no prophecy, Frank. That's just a possibility. But before talking about those possibilities, a brief word from you.
4: Friends, if you're so tired out and jumpy and underweight and all in that you can't get your proper enjoyment out of life, And if more vitamin B1 and iron is all you need to help you snap out of it, remember, ironized yeast tablets with their famous two-way help have been of truly astonishing benefit to countless men and women with these deficiencies. Of course, there are instances where a rundown condition may stem from other causes. If you are in doubt, by all means, consult a physician. But if you simply need more vitamin B1 and iron, remember, ironized yeast has been so successful in such cases that it's sold on this no-risk, money-back basis. If you don't start to eat better, to feel much better, and so sleep better, the cost of the first bottle will be refunded to you in full by Ironized Yeast, Box IY, Rahway, New Jersey. And now, Mr. Obler, what about the possibility you were talking about of an insect world?
5: Frank, that's just a possibility. Scientists have long agreed that the bees and the ants and the termites are, well, they've community organizations and a willingness to sacrifice for the good of their fellow beings is really remarkable. Under proper conditions, there would be the possibility of a world ruled by the insects. I can hear some cynics out there saying that surely the ants and the bees and the termites couldn't have made a worse mess of this world than certain ones of us have in this, these 1,943 years since. Oh, well, let's turn to pleasanter things next week. I walked into the script department of Columbia Broadcasting System here in Hollywood a few weeks ago, and I found myself surrounded by some charming young ladies who left their typewriter long enough to insist that I tell them the truth about myself. In other words, did I really live the plays I wrote for Lights Out? I managed to get out of the department alive, and if you want to hear the revenge of Obler against the ladies of the script department, well, listen in to Murder in the Script Department next week.
4: Yes, tune in next Tuesday again for Arch Obler's eerie story called Murder in the Script Department. And if you need more vitamin B1 and iron, be sure to try ironized yeast. But remember, there's only one ironized yeast. You'll know it instantly by the yellow and orange package and by the big letters IY on the container and on each tab.

0: later than you think.
1: 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And because of shoe rationing, folks are using Energene Shoe White to help give those white shoes the best of care. 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

not break the stillness of this moment, for this is a time of mystery, a time when imagination is free and moves forward swiftly, silently. This is The Haunting Hour.

and of all the things in it, the strangest to the ways of men. There are those who harbor up bitterness, along whose network of nerves, taut as fiddle strings, lurks the primordial passion which branded Cain. And there are those whose thoughts are like lighted shadows against the stars, and the fiber of whose individuality throbs to beauty and the revelation of music. This is the story of two men, and of the role a piece of music and a searing flame played in their destinies.

0: Two men, Matt and Stuart Bannock, twin brothers held together by the tenuous cobweb of blood ties, but poles apart in the warp of their lives. Matt, brooding and neurotic. Stuart, teeming with vigor, brilliant as a shaft of morning sunlight. That is Stuart playing.
1: You're always playing that infernal piece. Why, Stuart, why?
2: Matt, you've asked me that before. I like it. It's my favorite. You'd understand if you were a musician.
1: I tried, rub it in. You're a musician and I'm not. I can't play a note.
2: Matt.
1: So you're talented and I'm not.
2: I didn't mean it that way.
1: You're admired by everyone and I'm not. And no matter what you mean. The fact is, I'm just a forgotten half of twin brothers. Everything conspires against me.
2: Matt, come on. You haven't found yourself yet, that's all.
1: Haven't found myself. Find that I've been robbed.
2: Robbed?
1: Yes, my dear Stuart, robbed. And apparently there's nothing I can do about it.
2: What are you talking about?
1: Nothing.
2: Matt, you've never said anything to me about it. When did it happen?
1: When we were born.
2: Afraid I don't follow you.
1: That's the trouble. I followed you. You were born first, ahead of me.
2: Sure, by all of 10 minutes, but what of it? I don't see that that means anything.
1: Oh, naturally, you wouldn't. Those who ride never understand why those who walk are footsore. Those who possess don't understand the hunger of those in want.
2: Matt, you're talking in riddles. What are you trying to say?
1: I say you're a robber, a thief.
2: I?
1: Yes, you. My own twin brother. You're stolen from me.
2: Matt, I don't understand. What have I taken from you?
1: Talent. Personality. Intangible things that mark the difference between one man and another.
2: Talent. Personality. Afraid I'm confused. I don't know what you're talking about.
1: Did you ever wonder why people have no trouble telling us apart?
2: No, I can't say that I have.
1: Look. Here we are, twins. Identical twins. We look alike in every respect. Yet no one ever calls you Matt or me Stuart. You know why?
2: Why?
1: Because they can sense the difference between us, that's why. Because the man who has and the man has not.
2: Oh, don't look so amazed, Stuart. It's true.
1: You're the one who has, and I'm the one who has not. And the things I lack are the qualities you have in overabundance. Strength, imagination, vigor and talent. All the things that you've robbed from me.
2: Matt, you're not making sense.
1: Oh, yes, I am.
2: Thought it all out carefully. I've had years to do it, Stuart. Now I know. Now you know what?
1: That a person is born with just so much luck or strength or talent. With twins, it has to be divided. There isn't quite enough of everything to go around, so one twin takes more than his fair share. He robs the other, just as you've robbed me, Stuart.
2: What a theory, Matt.
1: It's a fact. A fact from which there can be only one escape for me.

0: Mavis?
1: Yes, Matt?
0: Well, that is, you look very lovely today.
1: Oh, thank you, kind sir.
0: Then, well, you're always beautiful.
1: Such flattery.
0: It isn't flattery, you know, I mean. Mavis, you know how I feel about you.
1: Please, Matt, we've gone all through that before.
0: I can't help it, Mavis, I love you. I'd do anything for you. I'd even kill for you.
1: Matt?
0: Yes, I'd kill for you. I can't stand the thought of some other man possessing you. I tell you, I won't allow it.
1: Please, Matt, you're all excited.
0: Well, why shouldn't I be? You expect me to stand by and do nothing while another man steals all the things that I want?
1: No one is taking anything from you, Matt. I just don't love you, that's all.
0: Tell me the truth, Mavis. Is someone else?
1: Yes.
0: I thought so. He always stands in the way of my happiness.
1: He? But I haven't said who it is.
0: You don't have to. I know.
1: Well, then you must be psychic.
0: Don't joke, Mavis. It isn't funny. Not to me.
1: I'm sorry.
0: Everyone is always sorry for me. Poor Matt, they say. He's not at all like Stuart, his twin brother. Oh, poor Matt. Isn't it too bad he isn't a musician, too? Oh, poor Matt.
1: Matt,
0: he's just...
1: Matt.
0: What you love, isn't it?
1: I didn't say.
0: You don't have to. I can see it in your eyes. Why are you afraid to tell me?
1: I don't know. Maybe it's because of what I see in your eyes. I'll tell you what. I'll make you a promise. As soon as the news of my engagement is ready to be released, you'll be the first to know.
0: Thanks.
1: Now you feel like killing anyone?
0: Yes, more than ever.

0: favors.
1: Yes, Stuart.
0: Well, that is, you look very lovely today.
1: Thank you, kind sir.
0: Then you're always beautiful. Mavis, what's the matter? You look faint.
1: Oh, it's nothing. I just remembered something that someone else said.
0: You mean there are others crazy enough to think you're beautiful, too?
1: So I've been led to believe.
0: I thought I was the only one.
1: You are the only one.
0: Oh, Mavis, darling. I love you.
1: And I love you.
0: Oh, this is wonderful. You're wonderful. Everything's wonderful. I want to tell the whole world about us.
1: Oh, but I promised to let someone be the first to know.
0: Who is it? Anyone I know?
1: It's Stuart.
0: Hmm?
1: You will be careful, won't you?
0: Careful? Careful of what, dear?
1: Of, it's nothing. I guess I'm just being silly.
0: No, you're adorable. Still feel silly?
1: No. Oh, but Stuart, darling.
0: Yes, dear.
1: Do be careful. For my sake.

0: Who's there? I said, who's there?
1: Guy.
0: Oh, Matt. Got me worried for a moment. I didn't know who it was. Because I'm kind of nervous tonight. Mavis said something about being... Well, Matt, what's that you're carrying?
1: A bottle.
0: What's in it?
1: A liquid.
0: A what?
1: Gasoline. Matt!
0: Matt, what's the big idea? See this match in my hand? Yeah. That ought to give you your answer. Matt, it's dangerous. For you, not for me. What are you saying? You won't rob me this time, Stuart. You've taken talent and personality from me. Now you want the girl I love.
2: But
0: I can't stand the thought of some other man possessing Mavis, I tell you, and I won't allow it. That I didn't know. Well, you do now. I'm going to set the house on fire, and you're going to be burned alive, dear brother.
2: Matt.
0: You can't get out. The flames will have you trapped there in the corner, but I can get out. I'm standing here by the door. Matt! Matt, don't strike that match. Goodbye, Stuart. I'm paying you back for robbing me.
2: Matt,
0: all
2: don't.
0: I have to do is throw the burning match into the liquid at your feet. Like this.
2: Oh, my face. Explode my face. I can't see.
0: Matt! Matt!
2: Stuart!
0: Matt, where are you?
2: Stuart! Stuart, save me!

0: Tarko in there.
1: Oh, my fiance is in there. Let go of me, officer, please.
0: Sorry, but no one can go into that house. It's a solid mass of flames.
1: Please, please.
0: Nothing doing.
2: Buster, come in at the window.
0: He's going to jump.

0: devil. Cover him up, Mike. He's still alive. I'm going to call an ambulance. And what do you want?
1: May I see him?
0: You better not, lady.
1: Oh, but please,
0: you happen to know the people who lived in this house?
1: Yes. My fiancé and his twin brother. Oh, let me see which it is.
0: Well, all right. There. Do you recognize him? Well, which is it?
1: I don't know.

0: Matt and Stuart Bennett, twin brothers, yet different as day and night. Matt, bitter and neurotic. Stuart, a brilliant pianist whose favorite music is one of Chopin's nocturnes. Both are in love with Mavis, who loves Stuart. Matt believes he has been robbed of talent and personality by being born a twin. He sets fire to the Bannock house to kill Stuart, but he too is trapped in the flames. One man leaps from the burning building. Which is it? Matt or Stuart?
1: And the chief says there's no doubt it was a case of arson.
2: That so?
1: Yep. We found the fellow who sold the gasoline. He swears it was Matt Bannock who bought it.
2: He fired it, huh?
1: Yep. Says he knew both Stuart and Matt all their lives. Has never mistaken one for the other.
2: Makes the case pretty easy then, doesn't it, Kelly?
1: Bane, how long you been on the arson squad?
3: Oh, about 2 months.
1: Well, Bane, when you've been on it as long as I have, you'll know there's no such thing as a really easy case.
2: We've got the survivor, haven't we?
1: Yep. Get him under guard in the hospital.
2: Then all we have to do is identify him. What's so tough about that?
1: Oh, nothing. Nothing at all. Except the guys were identical twins and this fellow's badly banged up. And nobody knows whether it's Matt or Stuart.
2: No way of identifying him. By fingerprints or something?
1: No, we've checked everywhere. The prints have never been filed.
2: Well,
1: Yeah, go on, Emerson.
2: Oh, why can't we get him to talk and identify himself?
1: We've tried that. He talks all right. He'll talk your arm off if you let him. But getting him to make sense, that's a different story.
4: Mavis? Mavis?
5: Yes?
4: I want Mavis. I love Mavis, will you? You tell her that when you see her.
5: Yes, I'll tell her.
4: Make her come to me. Without her, I'm lost and everything is wasted.
5: Try to rest, please.
4: You're not like Mavis.
5: You must be quiet so you can get well.
4: Shall I tell you a secret? I love her. Everybody loves her, but I love her most.
5: She loves you, too.
4: How do you know? Who told you? Go away. Tell Mavis I want her.
5: I'll bring her to you if you just go to sleep. And when you wake, she'll be here beside you.
4: Tell her I love her. I'll sleep if you promise to tell Mavis I love her.
5: I promise. Now, close your eyes.
1: And that's why we can't get him to identify himself. He doesn't talk sense. His mind's deranged.
2: I see.
1: Well, you got any more brilliant ideas on how we can find out if he's Matt or if he's Stuart?
2: Well,
1: Go on, I'm still listening. I got nothing else to do.
2: Have you asked the doctors at the hospital how long it'll be before he recovers his senses?
1: Of course we asked the doctors. That's one of the first things we did when we found we couldn't get anything out of the man ourselves.
2: What'd they say?
1: Oh, they were very helpful. Very helpful indeed. They said as far as they could tell, he might be like that the rest of his life.
2: Gee, that's tough.
1: And then again, he might snap out of it at any time. A shock or something might restore his mind to normal.
2: That gives us some hope. See, Kelly, you mind if I go along with you the next time you go to the hospital to see him?
1: No, not at all, not at all. What have I got to lose?

0: Yeah, it is. 802. This is room.
1: Wait. Is that her? She won't let it. She won't let it. She's good.
0: Listen to her.
1: She won't. Dark most of the time. Lights go out. She makes it bright again. Tell her to make it bright again. Tell
0: Hello.
1: Her. Someone's here.
0: How are you feeling?
1: I don't know you. Who are you?
0: Oh, just a couple of friends. Who are you?
1: You wouldn't understand. The darkness, but she makes it bright.
0: Poor devil.
1: She's Mavis, and I...
0: You're Matt.
1: I...
0: You're Matt, aren't you?
1: I'm Matt. I'm Matt.
0: But you are Matt Bannock. We know that now.
1: I love Mavis.
0: Stop bluffing. You're Matt Bannock. You know you are.
1: Know I am? I am Matt Bannock? Yes. Yes, I am Matt Bannock. I'm Matt Bannock, and I've been robbed. Mavis. Mavis makes the darkness bright.
0: Stop that.
1: I...
0: Now repeat after me. I am Matt Bannock. Go on, say it.
1: It's
0: no use doing this trick. I think he's faking. What's your name?
1: I'm Stuart Bannock. I'm Stuart Bannock, and I have everything.
0: What's your name?
1: I'm Matt Bannock. I'm Matt. I've been robbed of my head.
0: What's your name?
1: I love Mavis. I love Mavis because she makes everything right.
0: Why, give up?
1: I love her.
0: Yeah, but get out of here.
1: I love Mavis.

0: Bennick or Stuart Bennick, whichever he is leaving the hospital today. Girl Mavis is taking him to her home.
1: Why?
0: Well, it seems she and Stuart became engaged the very day of the fire. She doesn't know whether this fellow is Matt or Stuart, but she isn't taking any chances. You know how loyal women can be.
1: Yeah.
0: I'd like to forget the whole case, but the chief won't stand for that. He won't rest or let us rest till he proves who the survivor is.
1: Yeah. But even if he is Matt, we can't get a conviction. The man is mentally unbalanced.
0: Or else he's putting on a darn good act. And an act always has a flaw that shows up in time. But whatever it is, he's still getting away with murder.
2: You're home now. This is your new home.
3: Home?
2: Yes.
3: I'm home.
2: Yes. This is where you'll get well and strong again.
3: Strong. I will be strong again.
2: You see? You've spoken two rational sentences in succession. Maybe the association of ideas and objects will help. Come along. Come along with me.
3: I like to be home. I like to be home.
2: Now, sit right down here. Look what's in front of you. See? The piano.
3: Piano?
2: Yes, a piano. Play it. Play the piano.
3: Piano.
2: Watch. See? Like this. Now you do that.
3: Piano.
2: Here. Let me help you. Put your hands on the keys. Now, Clay. Please. Please try. Try again.

0: Here, drink this glass of milk.
1: If you see Mavis, you tell her I love her.
0: Yes, I'll tell her. But first, take this glass. There, that's better. Oh, I'm so sorry for you.
1: Everyone is always sorry for me.
0: What?
1: I don't want to drink this. I'm tired. I'm tired of this.
0: Oh, you sound like me.
1: Tired of them all. Robbed. Robbed of talent and personality.
0: Oh, no, no, it can't be.
1: I did robbed.
0: Don't wave your arm like that. You're allowed to upset the table.
1: I can't stand the thought of some other man possessing Mavis.
0: Matt's words.
1: Robbed.
0: He said that the day you...
1: I won't allow it.
0: Oh, be careful of that table. There's a burning shaving dish on it.
1: I tell you, I won't allow it.
0: Oh, the table. Now you've overturned it.
1: I won't allow it.
0: The rug.
1: I won't.
0: The rug is on fire. It's on fire. Get out of the way. Get out of the way while I put out this fire. Stand over there. Stand over there by the piano. There, the fire is out. Do you hear? The fire is out.
1: Fire? Fire?
0: Don't come near me. Stay there by the piano. Yes, yes, by the piano.
1: Yeah.

Exceedingly strange is this world, and of all the things in it, the strangest are the ways of men. This is the story of two men, and of the role a piece of music and a searing flame played in their destiny. Two men, Matt and Stuart Bennett, twin brothers, held together by the tenuous cobweb of blood ties, but poles apart in the warp of their lives. Matt, brooding and neurotic. Stuart, teeming with vigor, brilliant as a shaft of morning sunlight.

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0: Come in. Welcome. I'm E.G. Marshall. Welcome to the world of terrifying imagination, to the fear you can hear. There is a Greenland called the Emerald Isle, where stardust dapples shining lakes that sparkle against blue mountains which fall away to winding bays. But there are darker sides to Ireland, currents that run deep, a wasting, bitter civil war in the north, and everywhere, lurking behind the shamrock and beneath the laughter, a dark world of legend, of banshees and warlocks, of voices on the wind against which the traveler should stop his ears, or the sound of the death bell.
1: Well, if you won't read the tea leaves for Brian, she'll at least give a look at his palm.
2: Oh, whist any.
3: No, come on, cousin-in-law. I claim a visitor's privilege. What's the sense of a long trip to Erin to visit family if I don't get some special treatment? Which hand?
2: Denny, I...
1: Oh, she's only shy. You're right-handed, aren't you, Brian?
3: Yes.
2: The left hand is what God gave you.
3: Here. How's it look?
2: You were well rewarded.
3: And the other hand?
2: That's the one which shows what you make of the gifts God gave you.
3: And?
4: Holy Mary herself. Didn't I know it? It's a hand I won't... I can't read. 'Tis marked by the shadow of death.
0: Our mystery drama, The Death Bell, was written especially for the Mystery Theater by Ian Martin and stars Michael Tolan. 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I'll be back shortly with Act One.
5: 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When you say Budweiser, you've said it all. 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
6: The cabin is on fire, Mabel. We've got to make a run for it.
7: But John, there are 700 savage Indians out there, and the river is rising.
6: I know, my dear, and this is the worst blizzard in 50 years, but never fear.
7: Do you have your rifle, John?
6: I have it, Mabel. Come, my dear, it's only 90 miles to town.
7: Oh, John.
6: Run now, Mabel.
8: Some folks just can't help having their blood pressure go up sometimes. But it usually goes back down again when things settle down.
6: We've made it, Mabel.
7: Oh, John, you're wonderful.
8: Yes, it's when the blood pressure goes up and stays there that you have hypertension or high blood pressure. Hypertension adds to the work of the heart and can set the stage for heart attack and stroke. Your doctor can diagnose hypertension, and he can treat it effectively. Your Heart Association suggests that you see him regularly for a checkup.
7: What now, John?
6: I don't know. I've lost the script.

0: Since time immemorial, man has sought to trace the future in the lines of the palm. Can it be read there? Can a future be read from the stars, or from tarot cards, or in a crystal ball? The best answer always is, if you truly believe. As in spite of herself, it would appear that Sheila Doyle does.
1: The moment I clapped eyes on Denny's cousin from the States, Brian Machen, there was a bogle tugging at my skirts. And the one look in his hand ran the blood in me cold, for I never saw a shadow plainer.
2: Brian?
3: Oh, yes, Denny.
2: Well, what are you doing over by the window?
3: I'm trying to see where that bell came from.
2: What bell?
3: It's been ringing ever since you went up with Sheila, don't you? Well, that's funny.
2: What?
3: It stopped. You didn't hear it?
2: Nope.
3: Well, maybe you're just used to it. Don't you have some kind of a bell around here?
2: Well, the church?
3: No, not a church bell. Something much smaller, like, on an animal, maybe.
2: Well, there aren't any animals around.
3: Oh, well, maybe I'm just hearing things after that scare Sheila threw into
2: me. Oh, look, Brian, I'm sorry about that. Sheila's as level-headed as they come about everything except some of the old country superstitions. She wasn't kidding, you know. She really believes in a

0: By morning, she'll cook you a breakfast that'll stick to your ribs. You are going to stay, huh?
1: Oh, I can take the car and run down to the local inn.
0: No, sir, no, sir. Not on your life. My cousin comes all the way from the States. I don't let you get away till we do some catching up.
1: Catching up?
0: Yes. I want to hear all about your wife.
1: My wife?
0: Yes. Sheila and I are so sorry she didn't come along with you.
1: She wasn't feeling herself at the last moment.
0: Yes, I know. So you said.
1: You see, this isn't so much a trip. It's more a sort of pilgrimage.
0: A what?
1: I want to find Carrie Klainer. I want to see it for myself.
0: If it exists.
1: What do you mean?
0: Well, Brian, I always understood it was just a family legend.
1: You mean to say you've been here in Ireland now for 3 years and you haven't tried to look it up?
0: Man, it's near 250 miles from here and I haven't a car. Anyways, it wasn't my side of the family.
1: Well, it was mine. Or should have been. At the very least from my mother's side, you know that.
0: Well, I honestly don't. All I know is that my mother used to ramble on when she got older about how there was royalty in the blood somewhere far back and the ancestors lived in a castle in the north.
1: Carrig Klainer. It was a castle.
0: Huh?
1: The Carrigs were said to be in the direct line of descent from Brian Boru himself. And it was a family custom to name the residence for the family name and for the wife who reigned over it. My great-great-grandmother, Klainer, was married to the last of the line, Lord Carrig.
0: Your great-great-grandfather?
1: That's one of the things I'd like to find out. See, I think he was.
0: You think?
1: Lord Carrig didn't. He killed Klainer. And threw the man he said was her lover from the balcony over the sea to be smashed to death on the rocks below. And he sent my great-grandfather to be brought up by his wife's family, the Mackens.
0: Your great-grandfather? You mean Carrick's son?
1: He refused to recognize him. Claimed he was illegitimate.
0: I see, I see. Well, now, look, looking for an old lost castle is as good a way as any of spending a vacation. You'll get a chance to see a good bit of Ireland on the way. Now, come on, let's go get your bag out of the car and I'll show you to your room. For the first time in our marriage, I found myself getting a little annoyed with Sheila as I walked Brian to the car. There was that vague kind of family connection between us. You write off as cousins, but mostly what we were was old friends and classmates. Now, with Sheila's superstitions jogging my imagination, I was uneasy with Brian. A feeling, thank the Lord, that a few minutes in the soft Irish night blew away.
1: Oh, it's good to be alive on a night like this. It makes me think of...
0: What, Brian?
1: Commencement. The end of the term, anyway. or after the last ball game of the season. Tired, but loose, you remember?
0: Well, for pitchers, maybe. Catchers with old football knees took longer to unwind. Well, so, how's the old rat race?
1: Advertising? Oh, it still goes round and round, hamsters on a cage wheel. How's the writing?
0: Slow, slow, but sure. And I make an honest buck cutting peat to keep myself in shape.
1: You're a happy man.
0: Ah, what more could I ask for? Wait till you see your namesake tomorrow.
1: Little Brian. How soon will he be two?
0: About the time his little sister comes to join him, 6 months or so.
1: Oh, hey, you're having another?
0: Yes.
1: Well, that's solid, man. It's solid.
0: Well, you know I always liked kids. Nothing like having your own, though. And how about you, senior citizen?
1: What does that mean?
0: Well, you have been married longer than Sheila and me. When are you and Gloria going to have yours?
1: As a matter of fact, Gloria got pregnant 7 months ago.
0: Oh, and you're trying to keep it secret. So that's why she didn't come along, huh?
1: That's one of the reasons.
0: Oh.
1: But come on, I can't keep you away from your wife any longer. Here, just let me get my gear and we can hit the sack.
0: Oh, there's no hurry, no hurry. For my money, we could sit up all night and shoot the breeze.
1: Well, that'd suit me if I didn't have a long journey ahead of me tomorrow.
0: Oh, I see. You're still determined to go chasing rainbows.
2: I heard the door close when they left the house and had gone to the window to watch Denny and Brian talk at the car. I couldn't hear the words. But at least Brian's arm slung around Denny's shoulder eased my mind enough to make me go to bed. Still and all, even with the soothing sound of their

0: voices rumbling below and their laughter. It was long before I fell into an uneasy sleep.
1: Oh, I...
0: Danny?
1: Oh, I'm sorry. Shh, Sheila, shh. Darling, go to sleep.
0: It's all right. I was half on to waking. Turn the light on.
1: No need. I'm all undressed. Just come into bed.
0: And did you get Brian settled?
1: Ah, yes. He's snoring already. By the time I closed up and looked in on little Brian, he was dead to the world. Darling, what's wrong?
0: Hmm?
1: You shivered.
0: Oh, it was maybe a hair limped over my grave. Ah. Hold me.
1: Hmm? Who needs to be asked? Sheila, you're wrong about Brian.
0: What way?
1: We've had a long talk, just like old times. I never felt closer to him.
0: Well, I know you've missed him since you came away here.
1: We were always more like brothers than cousins. Well, I'm not saying he isn't tense and all wound up, but that's old stuff to me, Akushla.
0: Oh, you're making to be a real Irishman again.
1: Well, next to you because of you, and grateful I am.
0: Are you for real, Danny?
1: Don't you know? Oh, Sheila, I used to be all tied up in knots like Brian, and that's all it is, you see.
0: Well, I hope you're right.
1: You haven't heard the best news yet.
0: What?
1: Well, you're not the only one that's carrying a heart beneath your own. Gloria's expecting.
0: Brian's wife? When?
1: Before you. That's why she didn't come along this trip.
0: Well, that's good news, Denny. I want to be happy for your friend, dear cousin. Your brother, almost.
1: Well, so you can be. You can be. Sheila.
0: Hmm?
1: What did you think you saw in Brian's palm?
0: Don't ask me. First of all, because I have no words to tell you. And second, I'm praying to sweet Mary to forgive me. For I'm hoping it was himself who's only giving me a warning not to meddle in the Lord's business.
2: The night is quiet outside, except for the tinkle of that far-off bell. There's a kind of peace. I had to stop here with Denny, touch normal life, if only for a moment. I will not think back, and tomorrow must wait till I find it. I know what it will bring to so many people. I wonder what it will bring to me, Brian Mackin. The last thing I hear is the bell, lulling me to sleep.
3: Does it? All set for the road.
1: Oh, I wish you didn't have to go so soon.
3: So do I.
4: Will you stop by then to see us on your way back?
3: I don't know if I'll be coming this way, Sheila.
1: Oh, try. Try to make it. And Brian.
3: Yes?
1: The farther north you get, particularly beyond Sligo, hug the coastline all the way. Please, don't go near the border.
3: Ulster, you mean?
4: There's still a lot of trouble.
1: I wish you'd forget the whole thing.
3: Except I won't.
1: Well, man, it's like looking for a needle in a haystack. And if there ever was a Carrick Clena, it's probably nothing but ruins by now.
3: If there ever was one, I'll find it. And I think I will.
0: And if you should, what would it prove?
3: I don't know.
0: Goodbye, Brian. Come again.
3: I'll try. Bye, Denny, old pal.
1: I'll only say au revoir.
0: And it's glad I am to have met you. And forgive me for last night.
3: The gypsy's warning?
0: I don't know what came over me.
3: Think nothing of it.
1: Well, so long, Shaman. Drive carefully. I hope you had a good night's sleep.
3: With the good company and the good air, what else? Even the little bell I finally got used to. And off I went like a log. So here goes. Hail and farewell.
0: What was that about a bell, Denny?
1: Search me, Mavourneen. When I came downstairs last night after I took you up to bed, Brian was by the window. He insisted he could hear a little bell ringing somewhere, but I couldn't hear it.
0: What kind of a bell was that?
1: Like it was on an animal, he said. Not like a cow, but more, say, like a goat.
0: The Lord and all his saints be praised.
1: Not goat. What is it, Sheila?
0: We should call him back. He should get out of Ireland.
1: Oh, what are you getting all riled up about now, honey?
0: I told you he was holding the shadow of death in his palm. Now I know I made no mistake. There's no bell in this town he could have heard, like you said. Except one.
1: What? What?
0: Oh, one that's only heard by him it sounds for, and I know it for sure. 'Twas the death bell.
5: Ole, 'tis dark, and I heard the death bell, and I dare not go out for gold or for fee. So runs the old Gaelic folk belief that death sounds the warning of his coming by a ringing in the ears. Is Brian Mackin really marked for death? And if so, how soon? And how? We will return shortly with Act Two.
6: Oh, somebody's been drinking my sugar-free diet 7-Up, and it's all gone.
7: Oh, actually, I saved a little.
6: Oh, a bear!
7: Hiya, Goldie. What's brewing?
6: That's Miss Goldilocks to you.
7: Oh, come on, kid. You mean you don't remember me? The cottage, the three chairs, the porridge?
6: Baby bear!
7: In the fur. Been a long time, Goldie.
6: But baby bear...
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0: 250 miles is a short day's drive, as we reckon it in the good old U.S. of A. But through the length of Ireland, stopping more and more in the last 50 miles to ask the still unanswered question, do you know of a castle in these parts called Carrigclena? It's a long, long trip that at last has brought Brian Mackin to a little bridge across a valley stream. Stopping there to eat the lunch Sheila put up for him before he left, he has scarcely finished it as twilight falls. Then, as he dozes for a moment, back against a tree...
1: Help! Help!
2: What?
1: Help!
2: Pull him up! Pull him up!
1: I can't! Throw him!
2: Hold on! Hold on! Don't get thrown!
3: Hurry. Oh, boy! Oh, easy! Easy! Hold up there! Hold there! Hold there! Hold up! All right. Easy, boy. Easy. All right. You all right, ma'am?
4: Yes. And I'm much beholden to you, sir.
3: Oh, it's my pleasure. What happened?
4: Well, something frightened my horse. I lost control. May I have the reins, sir?
3: All right, now, stay, boy, stay. Here you are.
4: Oh, thank you, Mr.
3: Brian Mackin.
4: How do you do? I am the Lady Clena Carrig.
3: What?
4: I said I'm Lady Carrig.
3: Of Carrigclena?
4: Well, naturally.
3: Then it does exist.
4: I should hope so. I was just on my way home.
3: Where is it?
4: Just across the bridge and over the hill. Oh, now that I've regained my composure. On my soul, you do look familiar. I didn't catch your name.
3: Brian. Brian Mackin.
4: Oh, no. No! You must be mad to try to intercept me here. Run, Brian! Run for your life! Reach him! Get!
3: Wait a minute, m'lady!
4: If you value your life, stay away from me!
3: I am frozen at her sudden flight. Then suddenly I find myself running after her, laboring for breath over the last burst to the crest of a hill. Oh, damn the light going! But where? Where? She couldn't have just disappeared into thin air. But she had. In the lowering darkness, I can see the long sweep of the countryside down to the rocks and sea cliffs. And there is no sign of horse or rider, or of any destination they might be bound for, nor any road for a horse to follow, much less my modern car. For the moment, I realize I must return to my car and seek some lodging for the night.
4: Danny, is that you?
2: Well, who else were you expecting, Sheila?
4: Oh, darling, I'm that glad to see you.
2: Ah.
4: It's late, you are.
2: Oh, we cut a few extra squares tonight as long as the light was with us. Here, here, what is it, little bird? You're all aflutter.
4: It's Brian's on my mind. Oh, you'll laugh at me again, I suppose. But as I was laying our little one down with the sun just gone over the hill, I thought I heard him calling, Clena, Clena.
2: Oh, now, Sheila, what's got into you?
4: I wish I knew. I only know somehow we should never have let Brian go off for the north. Something terrible is going to happen to him.
2: And if there is, what could we do to stop
4: it? Well, we should try.
2: Would you have me follow him on Shank's mare? How fast do you think I could walk it?
4: Well, you could borrow the McFadden's car or Seamus' motorcycle.
2: And if I did, where would I head for?
4: Oh, don't fault me, darling, or make me the fool. It's just a feeling comes over me and I can't help it. I want to be wrong. I hope I'm wrong.
2: Sheila, now please, stop worrying about Brian. If anyone ever knew how to take care of himself, that's the guy.
3: I said it with authority because I meant it, or I thought I meant it. Or I tried to mean it because I wanted to reassure Sheila. The truth is, I was shaken again. I'd been 3 years living in Ireland, long enough to fall under all of her spells, even the black ones. And I'd have given anything to know where Brian was at that moment. And what he was doing.
5: Excuse me, gentlemen.
6: Sorry. Closing time is posted.
5: I wasn't looking for a drink as much as I was for accommodations tonight.
6: Well, now, as to that...
5: I'm willing to pay well for it.
6: An American, is it? Well, for that much, I suppose we could be after finding your room and a bite to soup.
5: And perhaps a little information?
6: We're not for doing much talking around these parts, in particular to strangers. What would you want to know?
5: Well, something very simple, I hope. Would either of you know where I could find a place called Carrie Kleiner?
6: Carrie Kleiner?
7: Yes, no.
6: What would be after bringing her to these parts looking for the likes of Carrie Kleiner?
5: Well, till late this afternoon, only a dim hope of finding it after all these years. For private reasons.
7: Oh, and what would the private reasons be?
5: Family ones. My great-grandfather was born there.
6: Who was he now? And what was it that late this afternoon gave you the good hope of finding Carrie Kleiner?
5: I ran into someone who lives there.
7: Who lives there? Paddy?
6: Will you hold your tongue, Mick? And who would you have met that said they was from the castle?
5: A very beautiful woman. A girl, actually, who said she was the Lady Kleiner Carrie.
7: Oh, the Lord and his saints preserve us.
6: The Lady Kleiner? Where was this, then?
5: Well, about 5 miles or so north of here. There's a road goes winding down to a little bridge and then goes up a rise on the other side, but sort of peters out.
7: Oh, that's the old Bally Brig across the Scalinore.
6: Did you drive your car across that bridge?
5: No, I stopped this side of it because the going was getting so rough.
7: Sure, it's lucky you didn't drive on it. It might have carried away with you.
6: That bridge has been condemned for anything but foot travel as long as I can remember.
5: But why?
6: Because it doesn't lead to anywhere anymore.
5: It leads to Carrie Kleiner somehow.
6: How would you know that?
5: Because the lady was bound for there on her horse.
7: Ah, was it a big bay mare with a mane as white as snow?
5: Yes, that's the one.
6: And the woman. How was she dressed?
5: Why, she was in sort of a green velvet dress with a big hat, like an old-fashioned riding habit, you'd say.
7: Oh, Mary bless us.
6: And the good Lord save us all. Old-fashioned it is for sure, for the Lady Kleiner has been dead these 100 years and more.
5: No, this was a young woman.
6: She was only past her 21st year when she died. That was no real woman you saw this afternoon, stranger. That was her ghost.
5: But I talked to her.
6: Did you now, then? What you saw was never real, and you can take that as gospel.
5: Well, perhaps. I hadn't eaten all day, and I did take a nap under a tree.
6: And 'twas twilight, when all fancies begin.
5: We'll let it go at that, anyway. But Carrie Kleiner, is that just fancy, too?
7: Well, now, as to that...
6: Must you always put your oar in, Mick? I'm talking to the gentleman here, Mr...
5: Mackin. Brian Mackin.
6: That is a good Irish name.
5: I mentioned that my family came from Ireland.
6: So you did. At least, you've had the sense God gave you to come back. I'm Paddy Flynn, and the little runt here is Mickey Mahan.
7: The top of the evening to you. Is it back you are to stay, Mr. Markin?
5: That depends on what I find at Carrie Kleiner.
6: It's little you'll find there. Deserted and empty, and blown by the winds for a century. It's not but a ruin. Not worth the effort to go by it.
7: And sometimes at nightfall, there's a woman's voice that'll call, "Come away! Come away!" And ill betide the man who listens.
5: Well, just the same, I want to see Carrie Kleiner. Can you guide me there?
6: Not by night. I wouldn't stir out by night for all the gold in a leprechaun's hoard. Maybe tomorrow. We'll see. It's time we were all to bed. Come. I'll show you your room, Mr. Mackin.
7: Do you think he's from the police?
6: I don't think so, but I'm taking the chances.
7: Sure, and what are you doing there?
6: I'm making Mr. Mackin a little nightcap, as he requested. Only, it'll be a little stronger than he expected.
7: How is that, Paddy?
6: Sure, I'm giving him a little extra dividend. Your namesake, as you might say.
7: But who will that be at all?
6: Mickey Pin.
7: I never heard tell of him.
6: Well, now, that's because he emigrated to Chicago, USA, long before your time and mine.
7: But he gave his name to what's in this little bottle here. Well, it looks like no more than bog water.
6: It'll make you sleep, dear Sounder. Now then, you'll take this drink up to him whilst I go arrange for the truck. It is a good thing we have a full moon to work with this night.
7: To work?
6: Isn't it obvious the guns are no longer safe at Carrickplena? We'll have to have them up and away over the border by morning before our American gets to nosing about.
7: Wish we're not going by the castle by the dead of night.
6: How else?
7: But you'll be walking again by the full moon. You heard Mr. Mackin saw her abroad and scarce before dark.
6: What kind of soldier are you, Mick, that starts at shadows? Now, let's have no more nonsense out of you. And away up with a drink to Mr. Mackin.
5: I look at my watch. It's just after midnight. The nightcap is untasted on the table beside my bed. I don't trust it. I don't trust a lot of things. But where to get rid of it? A vagrant memory drifts across my mind of jokes among old country people. A quick look under the bed, and there is the receptacle. It's a matter of a moment to empty the glass in it. And none too soon. I can hear stealthy footsteps approaching.
6: Don't use the cush, Mick. Unless there's trouble.
7: If there is, I'll put him to sleep myself.
6: Mr. Mackin? Mr. Mackin? I think he's away. Follow me.
7: Ah, he's dead to the world.
6: We'll check that out. He's drunk it.
7: Will it keep him quiet long enough?
6: 8 to 10 hours. And even when he wakes, he'll not want to leave his bed. Now come away, man. We've much to do.
5: Lying on my bed, snoring, pretending to be asleep, I have listened to everything. But the fall of that heavy lock tells me once and for all, I am a prisoner. But as I wait for them to leave the house, I know that nothing will keep me from Carrickplena. I have an appointment there that's been waiting 100 years. And even now, in the still of the night, I can hear the far-off tinkle of that bell and a voice crying.

0: Two sounds tempt Brian Mackin to venture into a night made bright by moonlight, but shadowed by dangers, both physical and supernatural. What draws this man inexorably to an appointment with the past? Is the death that Sheila foresaw in his hand something that he seeks or fails to realize approaches? I will return shortly with Act Three.
1: Buick introduces a new concept for you to consider in light of today's concern about miles per gallon. Range. Range is what you get when you multiply the mileage your car gets per gallon by the number of gallons your car's gas tank holds. Range is what you need to get you there and back, especially if you plan to travel even just a little. Range is one of the things that help make the Buick Apollo such a special small car. A small car with range. It comes from coupling the Apollo's economical six-cylinder engine with a standard 21-gallon gas tank. It holds a lot, but it doesn't use a lot. Holds a lot of people, too. There's room for six in Buick Comfort. And the ride is Buick, too. In fact, the only place the Apollo may deviate from your conception of a Buick is in its low price. Look into the Apollo. It's what you'd expect a Buick to be, and a lot more than you'd expect a small car to be. Apollo. It's the Buick of small cars.
2: Do you think a computer programmer needs the use of his legs? New York University doesn't. They hired a man who's almost totally paralyzed. Yet they'll be the first to admit Tom Clancy's one of the best computer programmers they ever had. Of course, Tom Clancy's just one person, but there are millions of men and women in this country very much like him. 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Yes, Tom Clancy's got a very good job. 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And next time there's an opening in your company, ask him to write the Director of Vocational Rehabilitation. His office is in your state capital.
3: A public service message brought to you on behalf of the Department of Health, Education, and Welfare and the Advertising Council.

0: What is this man, Brian Mackin? 28, successful advertising man. What drives him to leave his wife in the seventh month of their first child to make a confessed pilgrimage into the distant past, to a land foreign to him in every way except by extraction, generations back? Where is he headed, and why?
1: I stand by the window, carefully on the side where the moonlight cannot cast my shadow, and watch the courtyard of the inn below. A small truck like a weapons carrier is there, and Patty and Mick climb into it. In a moment, it has gone to a destination I can only guess. By the time I am out the window, clambering to the courtyard and into my car, there is no hope of following, particularly when I find my distributor cap gone and my car useless. It's a long, agonizing walk for 5 miles, even on a moonlit night. And by the time I have crossed the bridge and climbed to the ridge above, I am at the ragged edge of exhaustion. But there is a reward. Far below, against the restless sea, there are pinpoints of light that move. I am near the end of my pilgrimage, and the bell is sounding again.
2: Danny.
3: What is it, Sheila?
2: The phone, it's ringing.
3: Well, what time is it?
2: It's 3:30 in the morning.
3: Well, who could be calling us now?
2: I don't know. I have been lying here awake, afraid that something was about to happen. Will you go down now and answer it, or shall I?
3: All right. I'm on my way, but who?
2: It's Brian, or something about him. And whatever it is, no bell that rings in the night brings answers.

0: is at the last of them.
1: Not by a long shot. And damn the moon. It's off away behind the clouds again.
2: I wish I was off away with it.
1: What's the matter, Mick? Are you afraid a banshee will howl you off to your grave?
0: Well, there's little I like at all about this night. We're all across the gibbet one way or t'other.
1: Well, the sooner we deliver these guns over the border, the safer we'll be.
0: I wish now I'd stood away with the ship that delivered them 3 days ago, and I'd be out of this and away home.
1: Well, you didn't. So let's have at it and get them away from the storehouse before... Wait a minute.
0: What is it? By the ridge there. The silhouette of a man. Let's get the truck away and...
1: Hidden around to the seaward side.
0: Hey, you take it. Give me that cut of yours, and I'll handle whatever comes this way.
3: Yes, Sergeant, he was. Well, he left this morning, yesterday morning, about 9. All I know is he was headed somewhere north of Sligo, Galway Bay area. Yes, he was looking for a place named Carrig Cleaner. No, not at all. And please, he's a cousin of mine and a very good friend. You will keep us notified and let us know what's happening. Yes, I'd appreciate that. Thank you.
4: What is it, Denny?
3: Oh, what are you doing out of bed, Sheil?
4: Who was on the phone? You said Sergeant.
3: It was Liam Flaherty of the police. Oh, Sheil, there's all hell to pay.
4: Tell me.
3: There was a tracer from the States. They called the local here to get in touch with us.
4: Why?
3: The police in America. They're trying to get in touch with Brian.
4: What has Brian done?
3: That isn't the point. It's what's been done to him.
4: What?
3: Brace yourself, my darling. Somebody murdered his wife.
5: A moment ago, on my way down the hill, I could see Carrig Cleaner full in the moon. What do they mean it's a ruin? It was just as I pictured it. Turrets, mullioned windows with diamond-shaped glass panes, great oak doors, and ivied granite. Now, with the moon hidden, its silhouette looms over me, reaching out to me as I come home at...
0: Oh, cool, you didn't have to hit him so hard.
1: I wasn't taking any chances with Mr. Mackin this time.
0: Ah, is that who it is?
1: Say for yourself.
0: How'd he get over the drink and away in here?
1: No time to worry about that now.
0: You think he is police or maybe the British?
1: Whatever he is, we'll decide that later. Let's get the guns off and away first.
5: I'm standing in front of the great door of Carrig Cleaner, and I know that everything's going to come clear at long last. I reach out and pull the bell. Even the bell is familiar, although I cannot quite place where I've heard it before. And now, the door is opening.
6: Good evening, Brian. We've been waiting for you.
7: Good evening, Your Lordship. I'm sorry I'm late.
6: No matter. We've but just finished dinner, and her ladyship is with the child. Will you join me in a glass of mulled wine?
7: At your pleasure.
6: I've not seen you for some time, and... the devil. I've forgotten. I must catch my sea captain before he leaves to send some packets. Will you forgive me? I should not be over 2 hours or so. May I hope you'll attend my lady in my absence?
7: I should be happy to, except... Would you not rather I transmit the packages for you on my way home?
6: No. I must have certain words with the shipmaster that I alone can bring... Besides, I would not deprive Cleaner of some outside companionship. We're so isolated here, it would be cruel to deny her a new face to brighten her solitude.
7: The hour is late. Perhaps it would be better...
6: No, I won't hear of it. You shall be our guest for the night, and I shall be back post-haste. I'll try to make it in as close to 2 hours as possible. Meanwhile, make yourself completely at home.
5: I am in a dream, I suppose. For by my host's clothes, the speech, a calendar I find on the wall, I am back in the past over 100 years. But more important, I am within the walls of Carrig Cleaner,
7: And the riddle of my whole life, I feel, is near to being solved. When Lord Carrig leaves, I am too impatient to wait for my answers. So I climb the great staircase to Claina's bedroom and knock on the door.
4: Who is it?
7: Brian.
4: A moment. What are you doing here?
7: I grew tired of waiting for you to come down.
4: My husband, he's...
7: Lord Carrig has ridden to town. It will be 2 hours before he returns. May I come in?
4: I shouldn't let you.
7: It's too late.
4: I thought you'd left for good 2 years ago.
7: When I lost you to him, I meant to. But for a while, I stayed hiding in the fen.
4: Oh, I know you were seen. Do you know what you've done to me? And why do you come back now?
7: I wanted to see the boy.
4: By what right?
7: Is he mine, Claina? I have to know. Is he mine?
4: No.
7: You called him by my name.
4: It was a foolish choice.
7: Why?
4: Because I loved you.
7: And now?
4: Oh, Brian. The years have come and gone. Lord Carrig is my husband and the father of my child. And I have a whole new life I've learned to accept.
7: I still want to know if the child is mine.
4: Let me go.
7: When you answer me.
4: How could he be yours? He was born 10 months after I married Lord Carrig.
7: Then why does everyone whisper he's mine?
4: Because you didn't leave as you promised. Why didn't you take yourself right out of my life?
7: But there was nothing between us after your marriage.
4: We know that, but no one else believes it.
7: They still think the child is mine.
4: Even Lord Carrig. I can't imagine why he could have welcomed you here tonight. I can't tell you how he... Wait a minute.
7: What is it?
4: Hush. Dear God, he's here. He'll kill me.
7: Over my dead body. And here it is. The moment I've reached back through a century for. The one I want to change. It's today I want to bring back. And Gloria and my own child that I killed in one moment of anger and hate as Lord Carrig plans to do with me and Claina now. I have only one chance of bringing Gloria back. To change history. Or at least to set it right.
4: He's coming up the outside balcony stairs. Through the French windows. Run, Brian. He'll kill me if he finds you here.
7: I'll kill him first for doubting you.
4: In heaven's name, no!
6: Lord Carrig, hold.
1: So once again, you try to steal my wife.
7: Put up your dagger. I am unarmed.
1: So much the better. You first, and then my wife.
7: This time, not so easily. I'm not the hunted, but the hunter.
1: Look through yourself!
7: He stands with his dagger half raised, frozen with inaction as I hurtle myself towards him, hands raised to shield and grapple and destroy him. But what I reach for is nothing but a shade. My outstretched hands grasp only air, and my hurtling body, passing through his spectral waist, crashes full tilt against the crumbling battlement, which gives way like powder. And of a sudden, just like the lover in the ancient legend, I am plummeting like today's skydiver towards the rocks below. And in this awful moment, I know that I was just as wrong about my wife Gloria as Lord Carrig was 100 years ago about Claina. Small comfort now to know that I am legitimate as the rocks below rush up towards me like an express train, and I am no more.
2: Are you ready, Sheila?
4: In a moment.
2: What is it, darling?
4: A bell. I don't know if I ever want to hear a bell in my life again.
2: That's only the church bell. We didn't ever hear the other one.
4: What happened to him, Denny?
2: Oh, I'd have to be God to answer that. He snapped. The way a lot of us do when life spins us around too fast and curdles our brains. Why do you think I ran away from it all and came here to find peace?
4: Brian really killed Gloria.
2: He'd had a nervous breakdown 2 months ago. He escaped from the sanitarium. His obsession about paternity had put him there, and Gloria was asking for a divorce. He lost his head. She lost her life.
4: But how did he think he could escape by coming here?
2: I don't think he was looking for escape, but... Oh, I know, it's such a writer's word, but... Expiation.
4: Are you saying, then, he was after taking his own life?
2: We'll never know, Sheila. The police say there's some evidence that the IRA were using Carrie-Clayna as a depot for smuggled arms from the sea. Maybe he stumbled on them. The local folk would tell you that anyone in that haunted castle after dark, especially when the moon was full, was risking God knows what. And someone I know very dearly sensed he was marked by fate for death.
4: Oh, don't. I wouldn't wish that on anyone.
2: Perhaps for Brian Mackin, 'twas the only way. Let's us go give him a decent burial and wish him peace at last.

0: strange tale. A tortured man who borrowed a century-old sorrow and carried it on his back like the old man of the sea. Small wonder he broke eventually under the senseless strain and ran amok. A man to be censured, but also to be pitied. A man for whom the death bell sounded. Let his epitaph be John Donne's, lest you stop to criticize too harshly. Ask not for whom the bell tolls. It tolls for thee. I'll be back shortly.
1: Stanley Myron Handelman.
2: You know what question really bugged me when I was a kid? What do you want to be when you grow up? I mean, how was I supposed to know? I was just a kid. I wanted to play ball with my friends, Weasel, Scoot, and Crazy Legs Beck. Besides, what was so terrible about someday being a 58-year-old stickball player? Actually, back then, we didn't have much choice. Either you were going on to a four-year college or you were going nowhere. 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

0: there does stand, facing across the Atlantic to America, what once was a proud castle named Carrigclena. True enough, shortly after Brian Mackin's death, it was discovered that the cellar had been used for extensive gun running and as a munition dump. And 2 months after Brian died there, a mysterious explosion tumbled the rest of the castle into the sea, including the bodies of 2 smugglers later identified as Paddy Flynn and Mick Mahon. Since in the police view, they were prime suspects on Brian Mackin's death, that closed the file, which had been titled for convenience, Carrigclena. Our cast included Michael Tolan, Marion Seldes, William Redfield, and Guy Sorrell. The entire production was under the direction of Hyman Brown.
1: Now, a preview of our next tale. Well, you must know, Ilya must have told you.
2: Ilya's parents were gypsies, but he's not.
1: But he hasn't forgotten, has he? What they believe, the gypsies.
2: You don't mean that you...
1: They believe in the living dead. The dead who refuse to die.
2: You mean vampires? That is what you mean, isn't it?
1: I never said I believe.
2: But you let her sew the blackthorn into your coat.
1: Well, I couldn't stop her.
2: But why now? Why today? Oh. You don't mean... Mother?
1: Marie believes your mother has become a vampire.
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X-minus 5, 4, 3, 2, X-minus 1, fire.

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0: Tonight's story, A Logic Named Joe, by Murray Leinster.
2: It was on the third day of August that Joe came off the assembly line. And on the fourth, Loreen came into town. And that afternoon, I saved civilization. Loreen is a blonde I was crazy about once, and Joe is a new 1974 model Logic that I've got stored away down in the cellar. And how do I save civilization?
0: You're listening now to a voice from the future. The voice of Frank Caldwell, head service man for the Logics Corporation, makers of the machine that does everything for you. Well, nearly everything, anyway. The electronic Logic. In the year we speak, 1974, no modern home was complete without one. And the Logic sets were working so well that life was soft indeed for repairman Frank Caldwell. That is, until that fatal day of August the 3rd, when suddenly the Logics began doing everything for their users and doing it too well.
2: On the 3rd of August, there wasn't much doing, and I'm hanging around the boss's office smoking up his cigars.
3: Frank, there's a customer outside. Go take care of him, will you?
2: Me? I'm a maintenance man.
3: Mr. Korlanovich wants to have Logics explained to him.
2: Explained? Where's he been, on Mars?
3: I just moved up from the backwoods someplace.
2: Well, why don't you explain him?
3: Well, I don't feel too well.
2: You were okay half an hour ago.
3: Are you the boss here, or am I? Go on out there, will you?
2: Okay, okay. Oh, Mr. Korlanovich, good morning. My name is Caldwell. Can I help you?
4: Oh, thank you, Mr. Caldwell. This is my little boy, Freddy.
5: Hiya, jerk!
4: Oh, Freddy. How many times have I got to tell you not to kick people in the shins? Excuse it, please, Mr. Caldwell.
2: Oh, sure, sure. Just a kid.
5: I got a knife home. Can cut you into little pieces.
4: Please, Freddy. We'd like to buy a Logic, Mr. Caldwell. The gentleman we spoke to first said he had to leave in a hurry.
2: I'll fix him. Well, I understand that you're not acquainted with Logics, Mr. Korlanovich.
4: That's right. We just moved to the city.
2: Uh-huh.
4: My wife, she saw everybody else had a Logic, and... You know how women
2: are. Oh, you bet. Well, you can't get along without a Logic in this day and age, Mr. Korlanovich.
5: Look, I got a snake. You want to see?
2: Well, you shut that. Now, about the Logic. Here, I'll just plug in this one right here. Now, you see, the Logic looks kind of like an old-fashioned television set. Only it's got keys instead of dials. Now, a lot of the keys are standard, like the television stations, the news, the stock market quotes, and so on. Now, of course, if you want to talk to somebody... You just punch the number of his Logic. It's like making an old-fashioned phone call.
4: But there can't be keys for everything.
2: Oh, no. Now, let's say that you want to ask a question, like, what to take for a sore throat, or who won the American League pennant in 1911. You turn on the Logic, then you just punch the question key and ask, like this. Who was the first president of the United States?
6: George Washington.
2: There, you see.
4: But I already knew that.
2: Well, of course, that was just a sample.
4: I got a little store. Will it keep books for me?
2: It will keep your books, record your contracts, serve as a filing system, and check up on what happened to your lawyer's last client. Anything.
4: Hey, they're really something, these things.
2: 10,000 services and information sources in one. Read our advertising.
4: What I want to know, Mr. Caldwell, how do these Logics work?
2: Of course. Now, you saw that big building across the street?
4: Sure.
2: Well, that's one of the relay tanks. You see, there are a dozen of them all around the country, and they're all hooked up together. And there's a data plate in one of those tanks for every fact in creation. Anything that you want to see or hear, you just punch for it, and the Logic gives you the answer.
5: Hey, listen. Could I ask this thing how to make dart poison?
2: How to make what?
5: Dart poison. Like in Africa. I could shoot the darts through my bean shooter.
4: Maybe... I think maybe we better not get one of these things.
2: Oh, no. It's perfectly all right, Mr. Korlanovich. The Logic won't tell you that.
5: I bet it will. I'm going to try it. Hey, how do you make dart poison?
6: Public policy forbids this service.
5: Oh, what'd you do that for?
2: Kind of some little brat. Because some people might ask things that aren't good for them.
5: Listen, I don't like this here one. I want that one over there.
2: Kid, they're all alike.
5: I want that one. If I can't have that one, I'm going to hold my breath till I'm dead.
2: I got a lot of time.
4: It's no use, Mr. Caldwell. You might as well give him the one he wants.
2: But look, kid, they're so much alike that even I can't tell them apart.
5: I can, and I want Joe.
2: Joe? Who's Joe?
4: I guess he means the logic, Mr. Caldwell. He has to think up a name to call everything. You should hear some of the names he calls me.
5: Not till I'm 21. I promised Mother.
2: Okay, so we call him Joe, but them things are all alike to 1/10,000th of an inch.
5: I don't care. I bet he'll teach me how to make dart poison.
2: Okay, then. Come on, Joe.

0: So he keeps yelling, I want that one. I want that one. I'm going to call him Joe. Mike, I tell you, I could have wrung his neck.
1: How many cards?
0: I'll draw two. What a holy terror. He had his father scared to death.
1: It's too bad that kid ain't mine. I'd show him quick enough who was boss in the family. Uh-oh, holy smoke.
0: What's the matter?
1: I'm sorry, fellas. I got to hold up the hand a minute. I just remembered. Oh, I got to call my wife.
0: Oh, let her wait.
1: You ever met my wife? Hey, what's the matter with this thing? It ain't getting my house.
2: 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Huh? Your Logic is now equipped to give not only consultive, but directive advice. Hmm? If you want to do something and don't know how to do it, ask your Logic.
1: Hey, did you guys hear that? Well, they should have told us about this.
0: Oh, it's just somebody trying to pull a gag.
1: Well, it didn't sound like a gag to me. Maybe the boss decided to add a new Logic service.
0: Look, the minute the system starts giving advice, some joker like you is going to be asking questions like, how do I get rid of my wife? Oh, no. The boss knows better than to start anything like that.
1: Yeah, but you heard what the Logic just said.
0: Oh, listen, the sensor circuits will block the question. You don't believe me? Go ahead and try it.
1: Well, anything for a gag. Okay, Logic, I got a question for you. How do I get rid of my wife?
2: Service question. Is your wife blonde or brunette?
1: You guys hear that? She's a blonde.
2: Exicrylobinatine is a constituent of green shoe polish. Take home a frozen meal containing pea soup. Color the soup with green shoe polish. This poison is fatal to blonde females only. This fact is a product of Logic service. You cannot be convicted of murder. It is improbable that you will be suspected.
1: The saints preserve us.
0: And it's bound to be right. These things can't make a mistake. Well, Mike, don't just stand there. Check the sensor circuits, quick.
1: Oh, we can't get to them. They're all sealed up. It's supposed to be impossible for them to go out of order.
0: Well, they're out of order now. And I got a feeling that some awful things are going to happen.

0: Boss, we've got to do something. The logics have gone nuts.
1: Now, relax. The thing gave a goofy answer once. Maybe it was a joke. But... it was an accident. Now, forget it. It won't happen again.
0: What makes you so sure? People are going to be trying it. Look, look, supposing I wanted to get rid of you, for instance.
1: You don't. How would you collect your pay?
0: I know, but just supposing. Now, look, we'll try it.
2: If you want to do something and don't know how, ask your logic.
0: How do I bump off my boss? Male, fat, bald-headed, and 45.
2: Make some chocolate ice cream containing powdered charcoal in place of half the chocolate. 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
1: Now, look, Frank, I admit these things have gone a little wacky, but there's nothing to worry about.
0: Nothing to worry about? If this keeps up, what do you bet that we'll have to shut down the company?
1: You're kidding? We can't shut down the company, and you know it. Logics have taken the place of everything but night baseball. We shut them down, we go back to a civilization that we've forgotten how to run.
0: Yes, but boss, there's no telling what they'll do.
1: Listen, now, you've asked these questions for a gag. Nobody's going to ask them seriously. What you need is a little faith in human nature. Excuse me, it's probably my wife.
3: Cyrus, dear, how do you feel?
1: Why, just fine, sweetheart. What have you been doing?
3: I just called to tell you, Cyrus. I've got your favorite dessert for dinner.
1: Dessert? What kind?
3: Homemade chocolate ice cream. Cyrus, when you taste it, you'll just die.
4: Chocolate ice cream.
1: This can't be happening. Why, this is awful. These logics are dangerous.
4: Have a little faith in human nature.
1: Now, Caldwell, you're the head of the maintenance crew. I'll give you 24 hours to fix these logics or you're fired.
0: Well, now, look, boss.
1: 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Get in the service car. Get moving.
0: Where?
1: Anywhere. Find out what the logics are up to and see that you find out before the logics do.
0: Bartender, give me a double.
5: Come on, Apple. Last night, have a little drink, pal. What's the matter, pal? You had a bad day?
0: Oh, excuse me, bud.
5: Listen, pal, you gotta listen. I got troubles.
0: Bartender, will you get this bar fly off of me?
6: On your way, son.
5: Oh, don't say that. I got troubles. How am I gonna keep my wife from finding out I had a couple of little drinks? How am I gonna do it, huh?
0: Look, mister, it's a hot day, and I've been driving a car around in it, see? And I've been trying to keep a bank president from having apoplexy on account of his logic told him how to rob his own bank. I've been trying to stop six-year-olds from asking what comes after the bees and the flowers and their fathers from asking how to get $1 million by tomorrow. I've been tripping over dead bodies so artistically croaked that nobody's ever gonna find out who done it, and all you got on your mind is
5: how am I gonna keep my wife from finding out I've been drinking?
0: Dry up, will you? Go ask a logic.
5: My pal, my boy, where's the logic? Where's that logic?
0: Here, right behind you. Here, here's a nickel.
5: That's what I gotta hear. Now, come on, logic, old pal. Old pal, be nice. How does a guy keep his wife from finding out he's had a couple of little drinks? Answer me that, huh?
2: Buy a bottle of Franin hair shampoo. It is harmless, but contains an ingredient which instantly neutralizes alcohol. One teaspoonful for each jigger you have consumed.
5: Oh, boy, what was that again?
7: Supposing it's right, you'll never remember it as far as the drugstore. I think there's a bottle in the back room. Somebody left it.
5: Oh, my pal. Oh, my boy. No more troubles. You'll just show me the way to go.
7: I got a picture of him back there drinking that shampoo.
0: Yeah. Give me another double.
7: I don't know what's worse, to be as low as you or as high as him.
8: Where is he? I know he's here. Where is that bum?
7: Who you want, lady?
8: My husband. I know he's here. Where is he?
9: Show me the way to go.
8: That's him, that no good louse. I'll show him. Thinks he's coming home staggering again, does he? Well, I'll teach him.
7: Poor guy.
10: Why, my dear, what a surprise to see you here.
8: Archibald, you're sober.
10: Of course, my love. I'm sober as a judge.
8: Then what are you doing in a saloon?
10: Your suspicion wounds me deeply, my love. Let me tell you, my dear, that I have been conducting a research project that is going to make us a fortune. I'm going to patent Soba, the drink that makes happy homes.
11: Look at this blotter, Caldwell. Blank. The greatest crime wave in history.

0: Everybody is back of it. The logics run themselves. They pick their own circuits automatically.
1: Ah, you mean they're doing all this by themselves?
0: Sure. We always knew they could do a lot more things than we knew about. I think they're just trying to be helpful, that's all.
1: That's all, huh? Well, you better make them cut out the tricks, including this new business they're up to now.
0: What new business?
1: Just started an hour ago. Every time you turn on a logic, it asks your name, and then it spills out the whole history of your life.
0: What? I haven't heard about that. Well, what's it do that for?
1: You tell me. Go on, go ahead, try it.
0: Okay.
2: What is your name?
0: How do you like that? I'm Frank Caldwell.
2: Frank Caldwell. Were you ever called Ducky?
1: Ducky? Wow.
0: Lay off, will you, fella? What if I was? It's been years.
2: Ducky, there is a call for you.
3: Hello, Ducky.
0: Holy cats. Lorraine.
3: Ducky, darling, how marvelous.
1: Hey, let me get a look.
0: Gosh, Lorraine, where are you?
3: I'm in a hotel. I just got into town. Oh, Ducky, wasn't it smart of the logic to find you?
0: The logic? To find me?
3: I asked it how to find Ducky. You must have an unlisted number, darling. You're not in the directory.
0: Well, how have you been, Lorraine, since I saw you last? I heard you got married.
3: You won't believe me, Ducky, I know, but I've had four husbands, and I've never loved anybody as much as I love you.
0: You've divorced four husbands?
3: Three. The last one, died unexpectedly.
0: Oh, who unexpected it?
3: He did. But the jury acquitted me, Ducky. They knew it was just a little old accident. So now I'm free again. And we got lots of things to talk over. You come right on over here, Ducky. Instantly.
0: Oh, well, Lorraine, I'm working, you see, and I'll call you back.
3: All right. Here's a kiss. That'll have to hold you till you get here. Hurry.
0: Oh, my back. What am I going to do?
1: Do like you were telling me a while ago.
0: Huh?
1: Calm yourself, Ducky.
4: Call on the logic for you, Frank, your wife.
0: Oh, thanks, Mike. Hi, Gert.
5: Where you been?
0: I've been out making calls, honey, trying to find out what ails these logics.
5: Well, you better find out in a hurry or there's going to be trouble.
0: Now, look, good. Now, just take it easy,
5: Frank,
0: huh?
5: Caldwell, you can't let this happen to me. They're asking everybody's name, and when you tell your name, it reels off your whole history.
0: Well, honey, I don't think they're doing that anymore. I think that was just temporary.
5: Well, in the meantime, it's told everybody in the neighborhood all about me. I punched Mrs. Hudson's name. She's been married three times, and she's had Mr. Hudson arrested twice for non-support and once for beating her up. It'll tell anybody anything.
0: Yeah, but look, Gert, I'll tell you.
5: Frank, you stop these things or I'm going to leave you.
0: Oh, honey, you don't mean that.
5: I do. If you can't figure out how to keep our private lives out of every logic in town, then I'm through, and that settles it.
0: I can't even budge any of these relay plates.
4: Yeah, me either.
0: Isn't there some way we can disconnect them?
4: Nope, there is not. They weren't built to be disconnected. The sensor circuits were supposed to take care of cutting them off. Now, see who that's for, Frank.
3: Hello, Ducky, darling.
0: Oh, Lorraine, not again.
3: Ducky, darling, I'm so lonesome. Why haven't you come over?
0: Well, I've been busy.
3: Oh, poor Ducky. Look, let's get married.
0: Well, gosh, Lorraine, Well, what I mean is...
3: Right away, Ducky. You're not busy tonight, are you?
0: Look, Lorraine... I got married.
3: Oh, poor boy. My poor Ducky. Well, we'll just get you out of that.
0: No, look, Lorraine.
3: It's all arranged, darling. I'll just call up your wife and have a little talk.
0: No, now, please, Lorraine. I mean, it's nice of you to think of me and all, but I...
3: Yeah, you just give me your address and your logic number, darling.
0: I haven't got one.
3: Never mind, darling. The logic will find out for me.
0: Lorraine?
4: Hey, Frank, will you get away from that thing and give me a hand?
0: Yes, Mike, in a minute. First, I've got to call my wife.
4: No.
0: We got to get out of town. Oh, Lord, I made a mistake.
6: Frank, you're supposed to be helping Mike.
0: Yeah, I am, boss, I am, but I gotta make this call.
6: Call? What do I care about your call? President's getting ready to close down the company and declare it martial law. Now, for the love of heaven, do something.
0: Yes, boss, I will. I've just gotta make this one call before the logics get on my trail.
2: To assist in solving a special problem of logic.

0: service, kindly give the following information if possible. Where does Frank Caldwell live?
1: They got me. I'm through. Look, Gert, will you please not ask any more questions?
2: Frank Caldwell, I told you I was leaving you.
1: Honey, leave me later. Right now, will you pack up yourself and the kids? We got to get out of here.
2: But what is all this? Are the cops after you or something?
1: Yeah, that's it. That's it, the cops. Now get moving, honey, will you? And will you get away from that logic?
2: But don't you think we ought to hear the police call?
3: 27 and car 31. Detail to round up all employees of the Logics Company. Use caution. They are suspected of sedition.
1: Holy smoke, the cops are after me.
2: But you just said they were.
3: Car 17, proceed to vicinity of 119 East 7th Street. Child terrorizing neighborhood. Use extreme caution. Child is armed with bean shooter using poison darts.
1: Freddy.
2: Who's Freddy?
1: Something I met once in a horrible nightmare. He wanted a logic that would tell him how to make dart poison. They're all alike, I kept telling him. They're all alike.
2: What are you talking about?
1: Oh, I don't know, Gert. All I know is it was a nice world up till yesterday. Now it's like a guy named Joe come along and squashed all our mud pies for us.
2: Looks to me more like it was a logic named Joe.
1: What'd you say?
2: A logic named Joe.
1: A logic name? But they're all alike. Gert, baby!
2: Frank, let me go. Don't be so silly.
1: All right, honey, look, you hold the fort. Maybe they aren't all alike.
2: Where are you going? Frank, are you going to make a getaway?
1: Getaway? Baby, if you've got the right inspiration, I'm going straight to the middle of this whole jamboree.
4: Yes? Oh. I was hoping it was the police.
1: You remember me, Mr. Kalanovich? Caldwell of the Logics Company?
4: Logics Company. I wish the Logics Company was at the bottom of the ocean.
1: I don't blame you, believe me. Now, where's your logic?
4: In here. I'd smash it into a million pieces if I wasn't afraid of what Freddy would do to me.
1: Look, just get out of the way, will you? I've got business with Joe.
0: If you want to do something and don't know how, ask your logic.
1: Oh, we're back to that routine, hmm? Well, I want to do something, all right. Can a logic be modified to achieve correlations for which human brains are too limited?
0: Yes.
1: How great will the modifications be?
0: Microscopically slight. Changes in dimension not detectable even by precision gauges. They can come about only through an extremely improbable accident.
1: And what would this super logic then be able to do? Come on, you, spill it!
0: It could set up entire new combinations of electronic relays, which would bypass the normal sensor blocks, thereby enabling it to perform valuable new services, including the giving of helpful advice on any human problem.
1: Uh-huh. And has this accident ever happened? Come on.
0: It has happened only once in the case of the logic now owned by the Kalanovich family of 119 East 7th Street. A logic named Joe.
1: Thanks, Joe. That's all I wanted to know.
4: Hey, what's all that about?
1: I'm taking this logic away, Mr. Kalanovich. I'll bring you a new one, and our troubles are all over.
2: Hey, you, get away from Joe.
1: Correction, our troubles are just beginning.
4: Freddy, put down that blowgun.
2: Ah, shut up. Hey, you, I said get away from the logic.
1: Look, Freddy, I'm going to bring you a nice new one, see?
2: I want that one. Get your mitts off it. What I got in this bean shooter ain't lemonade.
4: Mr. Caldwell, the police. They're outside.
1: Yeah, for me and Freddy.
2: Nuts. What they want you for? You ain't smart enough to do nothing.
1: Oh, no? Hey, there's plenty I could tell you. Look, there's the cops, kid. It's you and me against them.
2: So what you gonna do about it if you're so smart?
1: Now, look, we may have to fight our way out. Let me see that blowgun. I know a way to hop it up so the cops won't have a chance. Now, come on, give it to me.
2: Okay, let's see what you can do. Here.
1: Thanks. Here!
2: Oh!
4: Mr. Caldwell, you're a great man.
1: Now all I got left to do is pull this plug out of the wall. Come right in, Sergeant.
5: Well, that must be the kid. He don't look so tough to me.
1: Well, he just got a little softening.
4: There'll be no more complaints, officer. I guess I can go on where Mr. Caldwell left off.
5: Caldwell? Hey, you're wanted.
1: Now, look, I just came to pick up this busted logic. I don't know a thing.
5: You said that before. Come on, you're going to the cooler.
1: Let's go.
5: Now, wait a minute. You act like you wanted to go to jail.
1: Well, just till a certain party leaves town. I, got a feeling it's safer.
5: Okay, then, Caldwell, into the paddy wagon you go.
1: Thanks, officer. You may be saving my life. Now, if you'll just help me carry this logic out...
5: Wait a minute. You can't take that in the wagon.
1: I can't? Why not?
5: There's no room. We already got a dame in there who's raising the roof.
1: A dame?
5: Yeah, a blonde. Blaine Closeman picked her up trying to buy a gun without a permit. She keeps screaming she's gonna miss her date with, Ducky.
6: 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Featured in the cast were Mandel Kramer, Wendell Holmes, Guy Repp, Bill Zuckert, Walter Kinsella, Bob Hastings, Joseph Julian, Joey Fallon, Mary Lou Forster, Ann Thomas, and Mary Patton. Your announcer, Fred Collins. X-1 was directed by Daniel Sutter and is an NBC Radio Network production. Next week, X-1 will bring you a dramatization of Robert Heinlein's famous science fiction masterpiece, The Roads Must Roll. It concerns the day when traffic became so impossible that the engineers took over and banned all automobiles, tore up the superhighways, and built huge mechanized roads which whirled along on giant rotors at speeds up to 100 miles an hour. An engineering miracle changed the face of the nation. The rolling roads took over. No one worried about the fact that if the road should stop, our whole economic life would fall apart. The machinery, they said, was perfect. But they forgot that machinery depends on men, and men are not perfect. Be sure to tune in next week at a new time, same day, for another exciting broadcast of X-1.
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20: Wheat Chex, Rice Chex, and Good Hot Ralston present Space Patrol! High adventure in the wild, vast reaches of space. Missions of daring in the name of interplanetary justice. Travel into the future with Buzz Corey, Commander-in-Chief of the Space Patrol. In today's transcribed adventure, two criminals are holding Tonga in the subcellar of a Venus skyscraper. As Buzz and Happy advance toward the men, they pass a large ventilating tunnel covered with a metal screen. One of the men throws a switch, and behind the screen, the blades of a giant fan start to whirl.
21: They've turned the ventilator fan on. Rush them, Happy.
22: Yes, sir. I can't stay on my feet.
21: Keep away from the grating.
22: I can't move. The air suction pulled me against the grating.
21: It's got me, too. Try to pull loose, Happy.
22: The wind's too strong. Commander, the grating is sliding up.
21: Pull, Happy. Pull hard. If you don't get out of this tunnel, we'll be pulled into the fan.
20: We'll be back in just a moment with today's Space Patrol story, The Top Secret D-Ray. Boy, oh boy, gang, here's something I'll bet you just never dreamed you could own. I mean a pair of those amazing new Space Patrol space binoculars. A pair just like the commander uses himself. Now, you know how he can look way off in the distance with his space binoculars? Well, kids, you can do the same with yours. You can read signs blocks and blocks away, watch far-off traffic, study birds in high trees, and do lots and lots of other things with your space binoculars all year long. Now, these are not flimsy goggles or a mask. These are great big plastic space binoculars that stand out from your eyes a full 3.5 inches. 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If you don't agree that your binoculars are tops, send them back and we'll return your money. That's Space Patrol, Box 686, St. Louis, Missouri. Commander Corey and Cadet Happy have just blasted off from Terra and have set their vector for the lunar fleet base on the Earth's moon. One of the busiest spaceports in the solar system, the fleet base is also the center of scientific research into the development of space flight. For the past week, it's been open house at the base with guided tours for throngs of visitors from Earth and many of the other planets. Tonga has been assigned to special duty at the base to see that security regulations are observed. Buzz and Happy plan to spend 2 days at this moon spaceport and then bring Tonga back to Terra.
0: Mind if I tell you something, sir?
2: What, Happy?
0: Well, I didn't say anything one way or the other, but, well, I'm certainly glad I wasn't assigned to duty at the fleet base this week.
2: Somehow I get the impression that you don't exactly care for the idea of herding tourists around.
0: Oh, it might have been fun for a couple of days, but gee, a whole week. Why, I'd rather fly through the meteor belt in a birdcage.
2: I know what you mean. Just the same, visitors' week at the lunar base has been fine for public relations. You'd be surprised at the number of people who are on the moon this week who've never made a space flight before.
3: Tonga, lunar fleet base, calling Commander Corey aboard Terra 5. Tonga, calling Commander Corey aboard Terra 5.
2: Corey here. Go ahead, Tonga.
3: Commander, I have an emergency message. I'm cutting to scrambler circuit, code 5.
2: All right, Tonga. I'll adjust the receiver. Code 5 circuit cut in. Go ahead.
3: There has been a security leak on the D-Ray project here at the base.
2: The D-Ray project?
3: Yes, Commander. A strip of microfilm containing the basic designs has been taken from the files.
2: Do you have any idea when the theft occurred?
3: Within the last 3 days.
2: Order the base commander to declare condition red and ground all spaceships. The thief may still be on the base.
3: Condition red is already in effect, Commander. Colonel Jacobson issued the order 20 minutes ago.
2: Good. That film must not be smuggled off the base. Tonga, cut on your tape recorder and take this message. Feed it through the public address system at the spaceport every 10 minutes.
3: Ready, Commander.
2: Here's the message. Attention, everyone, base personnel and visitors. No film of any kind is to be taken from the base until checked by security officers. Film that is cleared will be sealed and returned to passengers after they're permitted to board their ships. Film not surrendered to security officers will be automatically blanked out by cancel ray machines as passengers and luggage pass through the gates. To preserve your personal films, follow these regulations. End of message.
3: I have it recorded, Commander. It will be put on the base PA system immediately.
2: We don't want to keep innocent people on the base longer than necessary, so run the films through inspection as rapidly as full security methods permit.
3: Yes, Commander.
2: Happy and I will arrive at Lunar Fleet Base in approximately 3 hours. We'll contact you upon arrival. Corey out.
0: Commander, what is this D-Ray project?
2: The D-Ray is a new defense ray. It can make any unfriendly spaceship completely powerless, even at great distances. It neutralizes all electrical fields.
0: Hey, it would cut off all controls so you couldn't maneuver the ship or fire weapons.
2: You couldn't even use the spacerphone or viewscope.
0: And those are the plans that have been stolen?
2: Yes, and that means that somebody could build a D-Ray to use against space patrol ships, if they got away. That's why we have to get that microfilm back.
0: Smoking rockets.
2: I want to spacephone Major Robertson and have him transmit the pictures and records of everyone suspected of espionage to the Lunar Fleet Base. Take over the controls, Happy.
0: Yes, sir.
2: And keep it on vector.
0: Yes, sir.

0: Your film has been cleared, sir. It will be returned to you aboard your ship as soon as transportation is available. Next. Your name, please.
1: Bob Morgan.
0: You have some film to declare?
1: Yes, ma'am. It's in this can. It's a home movie of my family and some friends. Only a couple of shots of the fleet base. The guide said it was okay to take them.
0: I'll have to run them off, Mr. Morgan. If you'll step into the projection room with me.
1: Sure. You'll probably find them pretty dull. I'm not much good at taking pictures. Now, this is about the last of the shots I made on Venus. That's my wife and our youngest daughter, Susie.
0: Oh, what a cute little girl.
1: Thank you.
0: Oh? Is this what you filmed here in the base?
1: Yeah.
0: Oh. Yes, that's rocket chute number one.
1: And I got a ship blasting off, but it didn't have the camera aim right.
0: Well, that's the end of the reel.
1: I guess you're glad that's over. Unless you know the people involved, home movies are pretty dull, usually.
0: Well, I'm sure you and your family will enjoy these when you get back to, Mars, isn't it, Mr. Morgan?
1: Yeah. Films are all right, then?
0: Oh, perfectly. I'll give you a clearance check, and they'll be returned to you aboard the Mars Express.
1: Now, thanks, miss. Hope you find what you're looking for.
0: Ladies and gentlemen, please. We're checking your films as rapidly as we can. Just wait your turn and be patient, please. Now, who's next?
2: Is the crowd giving you much trouble, Tonga?
0: Oh, Commander. No, I haven't had any trouble, but people have had their holiday and they're impatient to get home.
2: The thief or thieves must have planned to take the microfilms when we had thousands of visitors on our hands. Can we go somewhere where we can talk?
0: Well, we can use the room next to the projection room.
2: Fine, let's go. Happy will be with us in a few minutes. I have him waiting for some pictures and data Robbie's sending us by viewscope facsimile.
0: And here, Commander.
2: Any trace of microfilm, Tonga?
0: No. The only microfilm any of the security officers have found is of a regular business record nature.
2: Any indication of blow-ups of microfilms of regular amateur size?
0: None.
3: Wow, what a mob. I thought I'd never get through. Cadet, how much longer do I have to wait? Cadet, why is the Space Patrol interested in pictures of my daughter's wedding?
2: It's understandable, Happy. Got the pictures?
3: Oh, yes, sir, quite a batch of them. And background data as well.
2: Look through these, Tonga. See if you can recognize any of these people as having been here at the fleet base.
0: All right, Commander.
3: Anything on the D-Ray films, Commander?
2: Not yet, Happy.
0: Commander, this man looks familiar. I think I've seen him here.
2: Which one?
0: This one. He had some amateur movies of his family. A reel he'd taken on Venus. Morgan is his name. Bob Morgan.
2: Very interesting. According to the record, Morgan was picked up on Mars last week. He was suspected of violating security regulations there and released for lack of evidence.
0: Well, there was nothing wrong with his films. Just his wife and daughter Susie and, well, a couple of harmless shots of the base.
2: Yes, but look at this. Morgan was also questioned on Venus with a certain Art Robertson. Also released for lack of evidence. Say, Morgan doesn't have any children. In fact, he isn't married.
0: What? Now, why would a man lie about a perfectly harmless amateur film?
2: Tonga, have you got someone who can take over your duties here?
0: Captain Thornton has been working with me.
2: He will assume your duties. You're to blast off for Venus City and try to get a line on Morgan's friend, Art Robertson. Happy and I'll head for Mars to check on Mr. Morgan. As soon as you have any information, relay it to me through Space Patrol Unit Headquarters on Mars.
4: Can't you speed up that projector, Morgan? I'm tired looking at these phony home movies.
1: You're tired of them. I've seen this film a dozen times while I was editing and doctoring it at the fleet base. And I had a look at it again at security. Okay, I'll speed it up. Well, the place where I dubbed in the documents is coming up shortly.
4: You must have done a good job of the assistant security, Chief Passett.
1: It's lucky I took all that trouble out. Even though we thought we could get off the fleet base before anyone discovered the D-Ray plans were gone, it didn't work out that way.
4: Now what happened?
1: Well, some eager beaver engineer started his shift 3 hours early. Now, we're getting close. Watch this, Art. There. I've stopped the film on a frame of the little girl.
4: I don't see anything unusual.
1: No, neither did security. Watch now. I'll switch to the microfilm lens on the projector.
4: All I see is a plain white space with a blue border.
1: Now, that's a blow-up of one of the white checks on the girl's skirt. The blue border is made by the adjoining blue squares.
4: You mean one tiny square fills the whole screen? Oh, I still don't see anything.
1: You will, when I cut off the regular lamp and turn on the infrared.
4: Jump on Jupiter, the D-ray plans.
1: Right. That's page one. The next 20 frames, there are other pages concealed in squares of the girl's skirt.
4: Great job, Morgan. Terrific.
1: Yeah, nearly went nuts. First, I had to project the original microfilm, photograph it in infrared on another microfilm. Then came the tough part. I had to superimpose the plans on the regular size film inside one of those tiny squares.
4: You did a great job, Art. We'll take the D-ray strip to Venus.
1: Now, will we collect?
4: Yeah. But it'll take me a couple of days to establish contact with the man who pays off. Naturally, he's...
3: Four minutes out of Lowell City, sir.
2: Take over for the landing, Happy.
5: Tonga at Venus City Space Patrol Headquarters calling Commander Corey aboard Terra 5. Tonga calling Commander Corey.
2: Corey here, go ahead.
5: I've been checking on Art Robertson, Commander. Got the word earlier than I thought I would.
2: Well, let's have it.
5: He left here for Lowell City about 5 days ago.
2: Then there's a good chance he came to Mars to meet Morgan. One of our agents at Lowell City has found Morgan's location. Well, stay in Venus City, Tonga. Find out who Robertson's friends are. See if you can run down any definite contacts or connections between Robertson and Morgan.
5: Yes, Commander.
2: Happy and I'll handle things at the Lowell City end. Corey out.

0: Yeah?
1: Mr. Robert Morgan?
0: Oh, why, yes.
1: I'm Commander Corey of the Space Patrol. This is Cadet Happy. We'd like to talk to you.
0: Sure. Come in, gentlemen.
2: After you, sir.
1: Mr. Morgan, you brought back some film from the Lunar Fleet Base, I believe.
0: Yeah, that's right. I have the clearance certificate from your security officer. Like to see it?
1: We'd like to see the film. We want to examine it again.
0: Sure. I have it right here on the table.
1: Thank you. Here, Hap, take care of this.
2: Yes, sir.
0: Anything wrong, Commander? I mean, with the film?
1: I hope not. Oh, by the way, is your wife home?
0: She's visiting her sister in Jupiter City.
1: I see. And your daughter Sally is with her, I suppose.
0: Yeah, Sally's with her.
1: Mr. Morgan, unless I'm mistaken, when our security officer was running the film at the base, you told her your daughter's name was Susie.
0: Well, we call her Sally as a sort of a nickname.
1: In our files, Mr. Morgan, you're listed as being single.
0: Well, I'll tell you. Actually, that film belongs to a friend of mine. I thought I could get it through inspection quicker if I acted as though it were mine. I realize now it was foolish and unnecessary.
1: We'll give the reel a very thorough examination at the security lab. You'll hear from us then.
0: Fine, Commander.
2: Say, that's a pretty fancy projector.
1: I was just noticing that, Happy. An expensive professional model, isn't it?
0: Yes, a hobby of mine.
2: Yeah, it's got a lot of extra gadgets on it, too. And they seem to be similar to those in the security lab.
1: A turret with several different lenses, including one for microfilm, and with an infrared attachment.
2: Hey, we could run it off right here.
3: Say, Morgan.
0: Get him, Robertson. It's the Space Patrol.
2: Hey, look out, Commander! Commander!
4: You warned him too late, Cadet.
0: He got here just in time.
4: Get the film.
0: What do we do with Corey and the Cadet?
4: We got to get him out of here. We'll have to take him to Venus with us. Maybe on the way we'll finish him off without leaving a clue.
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6: Fill her up, Mom. 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
5: Yes, sir. Today he wants to warm up his motor, so for him, it's Instant Ralston. The cereal with flavor galore. Good hot Ralston. And so ends our play. And gang, here's the moral. 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Wheat Chex. Good hot Ralston. Bob Morgan has stolen a set of microfilm plans for the secret D-ray from the Lunar Fleet Base by superimposing them on an innocent-appearing film of regular size. Buzz and Happy, suspicious of Morgan because of discrepancies in his story, found the film containing the defense secret. But before they could examine it, Morgan's accomplice, Art Robertson, arrived, and the two men overpowered the space patrolman in a fight in a darkened room. Right now, with Buzz and Happy locked in a compartment, Morgan and Robertson are in a spaceship approaching Venus.
0: We aren't going to land in Venus City with Corey and the cadet aboard, are we?
4: No. No, we'll set the ship down at my place on the Turquoise River and get rid of them then. Get the ozone cylinder, hook it up. We'll turn it on just after we land and leave Corey's compartment unlocked. I'll land the ship.
2: Commander, they've landed. I wonder where we are.
1: Listen. They're out in the corridor by the door. Watch your chance. If they open it, we'll jump them.
2: Yes, sir.
4: Leave them in there, Morgan. We'll attend to them when we come back.
0: Okay.
2: Sounds like they're leaving the ship for something.
1: Yeah. Did you hear a click just then?
2: I don't think so, sir.
1: I think one of them was about to open the door when the other one called him away. Try the handle.
2: Right, sir. It's unlocked.
1: Open the door a little. Listen. Hear anything?
2: I thought I heard the hatch close.
1: Let's get out of here. Happy, look out the viewport. There they are.
2: Yeah, heading for that little building.
1: By the looks of the landscape, we must be on Venus. And if I'm not mistaken, there's the Turquoise River.
2: It sure looks like it. I wonder what they're up to.
1: They've got our weapons, or we could rush them.
2: Yeah, well, maybe we could take them by surprise when they come back.
1: Those D-ray plans at stake. I don't want to risk failure. We'll blast off in their ship and space a phone to Venus City for help.
2: It's a great idea, sir. They can't get very far away, even if they do try to escape.
1: And we can watch them from the air. Come on, let's get to the cockpit.
2: Boy, this is really a break.
1: We needed one. I have an idea that Morgan and Robertson are ready to see that we didn't get out of this.
2: There. All secured for blast off, sir.
1: And let's go.

0: There they go.
1: Yeah, just the way you planned it. How long will it take for that ozone to take effect?
0: Just a couple of minutes. After a few lungfuls of that contaminated oxygen, they'll get sick and dizzy. Before they can land, they'll black out. And there'll be a terrible tragedy on the Space Patrol records.
1: Where's your submarine?
0: It's hidden under the wharf on the river. Come on, let's get down to it.
2: We'll maintain this altitude, Happy, and keep circling over them.
3: I can see them in the viewscope, sir. They're heading for the river.
1: Do you see any boat they could escape in? What's the matter, Happy?
3: Oh, nothing, sir. My eyes blurred for a minute, that's all. No, there's no boat near the wharf.
1: I'll put that space phone call through now. Commander Corey aboard private cruiser VP-784 calling Space Patrol Venus City. Commander Corey aboard private cruiser V... What was that number, Hap?
3: Why, it's on the panel, sir. Hey, smoking rockets, I can hardly see.
1: Commander Corey calling Space Patrol Venus City.
3: Hey, Commander, the controls.
4: Thanks, Hap.
3: Yeah, I feel sick.
4: Something's wrong with the air in this ship. Happy, quickly. See if you can find a couple of spacesuits.
3: Yes, sir.
4: Hurry.
3: It's hard to get on. I feel so weak.
4: I'll help you, Happy. There. Now close the face piece.
3: Let's hope the oxygen supply works.
5: Is your suit receiver working, Happy?
6: Yes, sir. I read you.
5: Take several deep breaths.
6: My head's clearing already.
5: So is mine. I checked the viewscope. Do you see Morgan and Robertson?
6: No, sir. Last I saw of them, they were headed for the wharf. Hey, do you suppose they're swimming across the river?
5: Well, keep watching, Happy. I'll check the air analyzer and see what's wrong.
6: Of course, they might have gone back to the building while we were putting on our suits. Boy, I sure thought I was going out there for a while.
5: No wonder. The ship's air indicator's in the red. A few more breaths and we'd have been finished.
6: Hey, there is a boat down there. It's coming out from under the wharf.
5: It's an odd-looking craft.
6: Hey, now it's gone. It sank.
5: Submerged is more accurate.
6: A miniature sub.
5: Right. I'm afraid we fell into a trap. They wanted us to blast off on this ship. Happy, check the air system, see what they rigged up. I'll notify Venus River Patrol to take soundings up and down the river for that sub.
1: Where are we now?
0: Right where we want to be. Pier 7, Venus City dock area, 8 fathoms deep.
1: Safe to surface here?
0: Sure. We come up under Pier 7. There's a ladder that leads up through a trap door into a tool shed. A few minutes from now, we'll be in the streets of Venus City, ready to sell the D-Ray plans.
1: Yeah, no one able to trace us.
0: I'll cut the motors now. We're going to the surface.
1: We hit Venus City at just the right time. The streets are deserted.
0: Yeah. Turn left at this corner. We'll walk over to the business section and hail a surface taxi.
1: No. Sorry, lady.
0: Why don't you look where you're going?
7: I beg your pardon, but you came around the corner.
1: Yeah, yeah, our fault. We're sorry.
7: Wait, you're Bob Morgan.
0: We're in a hurry.
7: Wait, you're under arrest, both of you.
0: We're bumping into you, don't be stupid.
1: She's from the fleet base, a security officer.
7: That's right, and you have to come with me to headquarters.
1: That's what you think.
7: Let go of me.
0: Put your hand over her mouth so she can't yell.
1: Okay, hold still, you.
0: We can't ever spread the news we're in town. Drag her into the alley.
1: Leave her there?
0: No, the new building my company is moving to is a block from here. There won't be anybody there this time of night. I'll guard her while you go get a surface car.
1: Surface car?
0: Yeah, so we can haul her to the river. Come on, I'll help you carry her.
7: Where am I now?
0: Told you before, you're in the basement of the Marcab building, 4th Avenue and Venus Boulevard, Venus City. Here's Morgan. Hey, what took you so long?
1: I had trouble renting a car, but I got one. Come on, let's get her out of here.
0: Okay, Tonga, here we go.
8: All right, Morgan, Robertson.
1: It's Corey and the cadet.
8: Let go of Tonga and get your hands up.
0: Quick, Morgan, down this corridor toward the ventilator intake. Take the girl. Corey won't dare shoot.
7: Let go.
1: Come on.
7: Commander!
8: They're getting away, Commander. After them, Happy.
1: Robertson, that's a dead end.
0: Go to the firewall. We'll make a stand there. Come on, you.
7: Commander!
1: We haven't got a chance.
0: With the girl here, we can bargain with Corey. All right, press back into this corner, under the switch box.
8: You might as well give up, you two.
0: Come and get us.
8: Come on, Happy.
1: Are you crazy? I left our ray guns in the sub.
0: Corey will have to pass in front of that big grating. When he does, I'll throw the switch.
9: Well, let though.
0: There's an 8-foot ventilator fan back there. It'll create a vacuum strong enough to pull him right up against the grating.
7: Commander! Happy, don't come any closer!
0: Shut up, shut up! Morgan, pull the switch!
8: Rush him, Happy!
10: Yes, sir!
8: Turn that off!
10: Hey, Commander! Commander, I can't move!
0: Come on and get us, Corey!
8: That suction!
0: Now, Corey, I'm gonna release the grating!
8: Happy, if we can slump down, maybe we can crawl away from the vent.
10: Commander, the grating is sliding up! We'll be pulled back into the fan!
8: I can still move my arm. If I can throw my gun and hit that switch and short it out.
10: Aim straight, Commander.
8: Here goes.
10: Hey, you did it, sir. A bullseye.
8: Quickly, Happy, rush them.
0: They hit the switch. Morgan, pick up that ray gun.
10: No, you don't. Get away from it, Morgan.
8: All right, Robertson.
10: No more. I've had enough.
8: How about you, Morgan?
10: Sorry, Commander, but Mr. Morgan is out.
8: Are you all right, Tonka?
7: Yes, Commander, I guess you heard my miniature spacophone.
8: Yes, and Robertson's ship. Good thing you had it on. It was lucky Morgan had trouble locating a surface car. All right, Robertson, where's that film strip?
0: It's right here, in my pocket.
8: Hand it over. Happy, see if you can revive our fleet-based tourist, Morgan.
10: Oh, he's not a tourist any longer. Where he's going, he'll be a permanent resident.
11: 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And now, an exciting preview of next week's exciting Space Patrol story. Buzz and Happy have conceived an extremely daring and dangerous plan to surprise 2 criminals who are holding Carol captive in the Martian hills. Right now, they're nearing the hideout in a small atmosphere ship.
10: We're getting close, sir.
8: 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Here's where we would develop power failure intentionally.
10: I'm all set, sir.
8: Hang on. I'm about to make the worst landing of my career.
10: The ground's coming up awfully fast.
8: You gotta make this look like a disastrous crash.
10: Okay, but it's beginning to look too realistic.
8: 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We're losing control.
11: 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Other players were Norman Jolly, Ken Mayer, Nina Vera, and Stephen Robertson. 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

0: Been here down. Look yonder on the road.
1: What is it, Fandriel?
0: A man hailing us to stop. What shall I do?
1: Where? I don't see a thing but darkness.
0: He may be a highwayman. You have your pistol?
1: Oh, yes, I see him now. Stop the carriage, Fandriel. The man may need help. Now, where did he go? Fandriel, can you see him from your box up there?
0: No, Mainherr. He disappeared. Oh, look, Mainherr, down. There in the shadows beside the road.
1: A tall man in a cape and wide-brimmed hat. Fandriel, drive on.
2: Coachman, hold the reins.
0: Mainherr, down. What shall I do?
1: He's coming toward the carriage, Fandriel. Wait.
2: Are you Mainherr Gerard Dow?
1: I am. What do you want?
2: I have been waiting until your return from Rotterdam. You are the uncle and guardian of Rose Falderkaust, I believe.
1: Yes. Yes, I am.
2: Tonight, by the clock of the Stadthurst, I will call at your studio in Leiden to see you on an urgent matter.
1: Yes, but what urgent matter is it, mein Herr?
2: I will tell you of it then. Here is my card. Expect me at 7. Good evening to you.
1: Good evening.
0: Mein Herr Dow, what kind of a man is he? I could not see his face.
1: Nor could I, Fandriel. It was as if he had no face. Oh, the saints protect us. Drive away from here as fast as you can.
0: Get up there. Get up.
3: And I'll admit your good uncle's the best teacher in Holland, but without a shadow of doubt, I'm his most promising student. But I can't understand how you, Rose Falderkaust, can expect anybody to paint a portrait of a man without a face.
4: But, Godfrey, I told you I've never seen his face.
3: Well, then when did you first meet him?
4: Oh, long ago, when I was a little girl. And Uncle Gerard and I lived in Rotterdam. One day we went for a long walk outside the city and ate our lunch on the steps of an ancient house that's fallen to ruin. The statue was there, life-size, in a niche in one of the walls. It was carved of wood. Since that time, I've believed in him every birthday.
3: You mean all this is a dream?
4: Of course. You didn't think he was real, did you?
3: Oh, the saints preserve us. He's a dream. Of course I thought he was real from the way you spoke of him.
4: Well, perhaps he is after all. How else do the gold coins appear so mysteriously on my dresser every birthday?
3: Why, Rose, my darling, I really think you believe in this dream ghost or whatever you call him.
4: He wishes me well. He looks over me, brings good luck. Why shouldn't I believe in him?
3: Of course you should if you want to.
1: Rose, where are you?
4: Here, Uncle Gerard, with Godfrey in the studio.
3: Oh, I thought he wasn't returning till late tonight. Something must have happened.
1: Oh, dear, what a trip. 2 hours of being bounced and jostled in one of Hundreel's infernal carriages. I'll never rent another one from him, never.
4: Was it so bad, Uncle Gerard? You do look tired.
1: I do, do I? Well, I am. Oh, now, where's your new frock? Go, put on your new frock, Rose. Look pretty for Godfrey and for me this evening.
4: But I was planning to wear it tomorrow on my birthday.
1: But girls should always look pretty, birthday or not. You run along, Rose. Put it on.
4: All right, if you say so. Dinner will be ready before long.
1: Oh, there. She's gone. Godfrey, the most extraordinary thing happened to me. On the road to Rotterdam, just a little while ago. What time is it now?
3: Oh, a little before 7.
1: Oh, we've made it. Had to drive like fury, but we've made it. Godfrey, listen, and I'll tell you what happened. 10 he walked away quickly into the darkness. I tell you, my boy, the hairs on my head. Oh, there's the Stadthurst clock. Godfrey, don't leave me. You stay here. Face him with me.
3: Of course I will, sir. Oh, but the card. What does the card say?
1: Here, read for yourself. You'd better turn up the lamp a little.
3: Yes, sir. Well, how strange. Riss of Vanderhuizen. Rotterdam, Manor House of the Boom Key.
2: Gentlemen.
1: Godfrey!
2: How do you do? Did I startle you? I'm sorry. My appointment was for 7, I believe.
1: Yes, of course. It was for 7. Come in, sir. Welcome to my house.
2: Thank you. But I can stay only a few minutes. This young man...
1: Oh, forgive me. He is Godfrey Shulkin, a student of mine.
2: Is he to be trusted?
1: Trusted? Oh, indeed, he's a friend as well as a pupil.
2: Then perhaps he will do an errand for us. A matter of fetching a box for my carriage.
3: If Mynheer Dow wishes me to.
1: Indeed I do, Godfrey. Our visitor's wish is mine.
2: It's a small box, resting on the carriage floor. Will you bring it to us?
3: Why, I'll be happy to do so, sir.
1: Now, what can I do for you, sir?
2: You are the guardian of Rose Felderkaust, I believe. She is your ward.
1: Yes, that's right.
2: I am prepared to offer her 5 times the future she has a right to expect from her husband.
1: You are asking for the hand of my niece. I don't believe she's acquainted with you. But it is a tempting offer from so fine a gentleman as you.
2: Then it is only necessary to sign the engagement. I have the paper with me.
1: But under the circumstances... Well, I think it best to consult with my niece about such unexpected business.
2: As you wish. After the engagement is signed. Here. There's ink and quill on the table.
1: But let me call my niece.
2: Not content?
1: Another day, sir. When I know my ward's inclination...
2: Time is too precious, not another hour.
1: But I do not know if...
2: Write your name to the engagement.
1: Yes. As you say. There. It is done.
2: Speak of this to your ward when I am gone. Tell her the time has come. Tell her she need have no fear that with me she will be safe from harm forever. Say I will return during the first hour of her 18th year. Tell her Rosel van der Huizen will watch over her as he has done from the moment she was born.
1: Yes, I will tell her what you say.
3: Here's the box. It's as heavy as a block of lead.
2: Now it is in your hands, Mynheer Dow. Assurance of my promise. Good night.
1: But must you go? Really, my niece...
2: Tell her I will return. Good night.
3: Mynheer Dow, you've gone white with fear. What did that man say to
1: you? Oh, the saints forgive me, Godfrey, for what I've done.
3: What do you mean, sir? What happened?
1: He took the paper with him. Godfrey, call Rose to us, quickly.
4: Here I am, Uncle Gerard. All got up in my newest frock. I even pinched my cheeks to make them rosy. Now do I please you both?
1: Rose, my child, I've done a terrible thing.
4: What is it? What happened, Godfrey?
3: Your uncle had a visitor named Rusel Vanderhuizen.
4: What? Rusel? Such a man was here.
1: And demanded that I sign the paper. An engagement in marriage for you, Rose, and this man who says you are acquainted with him... That you'd welcome his proposal.
3: An engagement paper? Rose, did you know anything about this?
4: No, of course I didn't. Rusel isn't a real person.
3: He was quite real to your uncle and me. Look what he left. A box full of gold. Ancient gold coins.
1: Gold?
4: Then it's true. He is real. It's my birthday gold, Godfrey, don't you see?
3: Mynheer Dow, let me have that card.
1: Yes, of course, my boy. Here it is.
3: I'm going to find out what this is all about before it's too late.
4: Godfrey, where are you going?
3: To Rotterdam. That's where I'm going. To look up this Rusel Vanderhuizen at the manor house of the Boom Key, wherever that is, and bring back the engagement paper.
4: Godfrey, wait. Oh, what is he doing? Uncle Gerard, stop him. There's no need.
1: No, my child. Let him go. I, for one, will welcome information about this stranger.
4: But didn't this man say who he was? Didn't he ask to see me?
1: No, my dear. And he was gone almost before we knew it.
5: He did say one thing, though. He said to tell you that you need have no fear that he'd return during the first hour of your 18th year.
4: The first hour? Then that's tonight. 5 hours from now. Uncle Gerard, tonight.
2: Rose felt a couse.
4: Oh. Oh, who is that in the garden?
2: It is I. Come to you as I said I would.
4: You are Rusa.
2: Of course. Don't you recognize me?
4: Yes. The wide hat, the long cape. Just as I used to dream of you on nights before my birthdays. But I don't understand. I thought you were a recurring dream.
2: And so I have been, till now.
4: My Uncle Gerard waits for you in his study, and I was waiting here in the garden until he called me in. You didn't see him.
2: We have nothing to say to one another. You and I will set the marriage time. Come. We have much to say.
4: I'm afraid, mein Herr.
2: The fear will go. Take my hand.
4: I cannot leave the garden.
2: But there is much I would show you. And at last the time is now. It has been too long. My carriage waits on the street.
4: Will you take me away?
2: Only to show you wonders. To have you say you love me. With an understanding heart. Come. Here is the garden gate.

0: Pinhead, now. Where are you?
1: Oh, Godfrey. Oh, it's you. Oh, thank heaven you've come. The saints preserve us, my boy. We are dealing with a demon, my boy.
0: Rose, where is she?
1: Gone. Gone into the night with that

0: Rose was in the garden, and I waited here for his knock on the door. But he didn't come, and when I chanced to look out, he was helping Rose into a carriage. And in a moment, they were gone.
1: Which road did they take?
0: Toward Rotterdam. Well, you must have passed them, surely.
1: Yes, it was one of Hanriel's rented carriages, speeding along the road. What'll we do? Where has he taken us?
0: To Rotterdam, no doubt, to one of his little luxurious houses.
1: Mynheer, this man has no houses. In Rotterdam, there is no such place as the Boom Key.
0: What do you... Why, there must
1: be... It doesn't exist, I tell you. But what I did find out is enough to make your heart stand still.
0: What, my boy? What did you find out?
1: The manorial records do list the Vanderhuisens, giving their residence as the manor house of the Boom Key. But Rizal Vanderhuisen has been dead for 3 centuries, and the line ended when he died. Mynheer Dow, Rose is engaged in marriage to a dead man.

0: What, my boy? What did you find out?
1: The manorial records do list the Van der Huysens, giving their residence as the manor house of the Boom Key. But Rizwell Van der Huysen has been dead for 3 centuries, and the line ended when he died. Men Hedau, Rose is engaged in marriage to a dead man.
0: A dead man? But, Godfrey, he was real. He was no ghost.
1: How can you know that, Men Hedau? To us, he appeared to be nothing more than a large hat and a flowing black cape. What is underneath them? A man or an invisible being?
0: Well, and the gold, Godfrey. The coins are ancient ones, antiques. Even the dates, you see, more than 3 centuries back.
1: His apparel, too. He wore a costume out of the past.
0: But what shall we do? How do you look for a ghost?
1: I don't know. But we must find them.
0: And Rose, what can this dreadful sympathy be? There's bound to be more to this than we could possibly know.
1: Men Hedau, the carriage. It was one of Van Driel's. I know it was. And this stranger must have rented it. Put on your coat. We're going to find Rose.
0: But how, my boy? What do you intend to do?
1: Van Driel will tell us where he was directed to go. If somewhere there exists a ghost world belonging to this dead man, we'll find it even if it's beyond the common strength of man to do so. Van Driel! Drive as fast as the darkness will allow you. Are you sure you can find the place?
2: I think I can. It was some miles this side of Rotterdam by a little road that ran next to a canal.
0: And, Padril, did they just disembark in this deserted place on the road?
2: That's right. He said drive until I saw 2 men standing to one side of the highway.
1: But, Padril, when did this stranger hire your carriage?
2: Well, a little before midnight. I heard a loud knock on my door, and when I opened it, there he stood.
1: What did he say?
2: Said he wanted to hire a carriage. He offered me a whole sack of gold. Naturally, I couldn't refuse that, even if it were a funny time of night. He said he'd meet me in front of your house, Menhadow.
0: And you waited there?
2: Until he came out of your garden gate with your niece.
1: So, he told you then to drive toward Rotterdam until you saw these men waiting on the side of the road. What were they like?
2: Oh, I really couldn't say, sir. I mean, it was very dark. I could only catch a glimpse now and then of their clothes. Looked very old-fashioned, they did, though. I think one was a footman and the other a coachman. Yeah. I saw a very ancient and dilapidated-looking buggy standing on the narrow road that branched off from the highway.
1: But they took this second carriage to where?
0: Oh, don't you see? It's hopeless, my boy. How can we ever trace them?
1: Did he mention where he was going, Van Driel?
2: No, he didn't say a word.
1: But this road, what road is it? Do you know where it goes?
2: Well, if I remember rightly, it runs a few miles over the moors to an old house that's fallen to ruins. It's far off the beaten track, and nobody ever goes there.
1: Then that must be...
2: There's a name for it. An ancient manor house it is. Called the...

0: key, I think. The boom key. Godfrey, it's the very same.
1: Yeah. The boom key. So that's where it is.
0: Yeah.
1: Redhead Owl, the Lady of Good Luck, rides with us this night. Bandril, take the road to the ruin. To the boom key.
0: Yeah.

0: There is nothing to be afraid of, my Rose. We are at home.
1: But let us come another time, mein Herr. It's so dark here, and there's lightning in the western sky.
0: I will protect you, even from the lightning. Look, is the manor house of Boom Key to your liking?
1: Boom Key? Is that where you brought me, mein Herr?
0: It is our home, and you will be a lady here, with beautiful gowns and servants, anything you desire.
1: I was here before, long ago.
0: I know. I remember it well. You were a little girl then.
1: But who are you? I don't ever remember seeing you before, except in my dreams. Mein Herr, I don't understand. Who are you?
0: I am one who has waited beyond the generations for this night, when you would come to me.
1: But I'm afraid. I don't like it here, mein Herr. Take me away back home. Please take me away.
0: I cannot now, my Rose. The risk is too great. Come. There is nothing to fear. Take my hand.
1: No, no.
0: We have much to say. We must set the wedding day, and I would show you treasures and shower you with precious gifts.
1: The statue, there in the niche. That's where the statue was.
0: You remember it then? It was a statue of myself.
1: Where is it now?
0: Come with me. I will show you.
1: But where would you take me?
0: To the tower. There you can see the splendor of the Boom Key. All that I offer you. For a bit of affection in return. A bit of love in exchange for the outrageous riches of a king.
1: Oh, take me away. Take me back. This is but a ruin. There's nothing here except decay and the feel of death.
0: But that's not true. There is beauty here. I have tended it all these years, just for you.
1: Then why do you hide from me now behind that cape and hat? Show me your face so that I won't be afraid.
0: Come then, and I will show you. Come with me to the tower. Here are the stairs.
1: The tower stands alone in the ruins. The stairway is open to the sky. But then, will you take me back, mein Herr? My uncle, he will grow alarmed. He's an old man.
0: He loves you, too.
1: How can you love me, whom you have never known, mein Herr? How?
0: It began very long ago. She was as beautiful as you. Limpid brown eyes and dazzling cheeks. And her hair was like the shining ripples of a canal water. But what was her heart like, my Rose? It was like a stone on which the frost sits. And she betrayed me.
1: Who was this woman?
0: Look, here from the tower, the fields of tulips.
1: Stagnant marshes they are.
0: The abbey and the windmills.
1: Piles of musty stones.
0: She would have had it all. But she betrayed me.
1: Who betrayed you so, mein Herr?
0: Oh, my Rose. Now you can save me. A man who has never loved. Who can never die till he feels the warmth of a woman's heart. Say you love me now. Say you do.
1: No, no, mein Herr. Take me away. Please take me away.
0: But she was your grandmother, four times removed. And I loved her more than I loved my own life. And even as you, her name was Rose.
1: My namesake? She's been dead 3 centuries, mein Herr.
0: Even as I. And when she betrayed me, I stood here in the nighttime and climbed here to the tower's ledge. And my body dropped from this height to the ground below.
1: Mein Herr.
0: But I could not die. My ghost lived on, hungry and cold for the want of a woman's love. And none will set me free save yours.
1: My love.
0: Because you are the first girl child of your line, since she betrayed me. And I have waited and tended the Boom Key, and longed for the time when three words from your lips would unbind me from the earth.
1: You are a ghost. You are a dead man.
0: Don't turn away from me. Look. Look at my face.
1: No. No. The statue. The wooden statue.
0: It is the only physical being I know.
1: Stand back from me.
0: Is it such a frightful thing? Rose. Rose, say the words that'll send me on my way. Is your heart so empty of a gift of kindness, even as hers?
1: Godfrey! Godfrey!
0: Below in the cellars of Boom Key are coffers of precious gold, and I offer it all to you for three small
1: Godfrey,
0: words.
1: Help me! Help me!
2: Rose! Look! There she is in the tower!
0: They have come to kick you away!
3: Godfrey! The stairway to the tower! You see? It's open to the sky!
0: I have waited three centuries for this night and for you. They shall not take you back.
1: What will you do? My hair, come back! Come back! Godfrey! He's coming down the stairway. He has a sword!
2: Andreel! Men head now! Look! There he comes!
4: Stay back! He's brandishing a sword!
1: Mein Herr, I beg of you, do them no harm for my sake. I will say anything you wish, for my heart cries with pity. Is not compassion enough? Then I do love you with grief, Mein Herr, and I would have you free. Do you hear me? Do you hear me, Mein Herr? I love you with sorrow because you are lost, and I would have you free.
2: Look! The lightning struck him and he fell to the ground. The figure burns like kindling.
5: Oh, what a terrible thing to see.
6: Look how straight it lies, like a statue of wood.
2: Rose, Rose, oh my darling, are you all right?
1: God, I was so frightened, so afraid.
2: But now it's all right. You're safe. And the ghost is destroyed. Look where it burns.
1: He was a ghost in a wooden statue. A phantom caught between two worlds and belonging to neither.
5: Come, my child. Let us leave this dreadful place. It's like a tomb here.
1: Now he is dead, Uncle Gerard. When I said the words, did you see? The lightning set him free.
2: Yes, my darling. We saw.
1: And above all, he wanted me to say I loved him. He gave me the riches of a king, Godfrey. Just to say I loved him.
6: The carriage is waiting, Mynheer Dow.
5: We're coming, Fondrille.
1: And he meant no harm, Godfrey, for his heart was full of kindness. He was lost. He had no place to go. And the sword was only a wooden one, after all.

From the time-worn pages of the past, we have brought you the story, The Wooden Ghost. Bellkeeper! Oh!

0: You served behind the desk.
1: You served in combat.
2: You did 4 years and got out.
1: You were drafted.
0: You gave 20 years.
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0: Witch's Tale. 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They are waiting. Waiting for you. Now.
1: Ah, 113-year-old I be today. Yes, sir. 113-year-old. Well, Satan, you'll be getting down to our yarn spinning if you'll tell folks to douse all lights. That's it. We want things nice and cheerful for our pretty little tales. Now draw up to the fire and gaze into the embers. Gaze into them deep, and soon you'll be across the seas in the jungle land of Africa. British Africa, in what's called Tanganyika territory. Hear that chanting and them savage drums? With them begins our story of the Devil Mask.

0: those drums have been booming for a solid hour now.
1: We'll probably hear them until well past midnight.
0: I'll wager the drummer Johnnies will have aching wrists tomorrow, and the singers won't be able to speak above a whisper.
1: On the contrary, they'll all feel wonderfully refreshed. Such a ceremony to these tribesmen is, well, like going to St. Paul's on Easter morning or cantering through Hyde Park on a bright spring day would be to us.
0: Oh, you mustn't speak of London here. It's only a reminder that we're over a month away from there.
1: But we're leaving for England tomorrow, Harlan. You and Alec and I. When we reach there, we'll find it no more pleasant than Africa.
0: You're right. For one finds contentment within himself, not in his surroundings. Well, one thing's certain. The foggy old London moon's never so beautiful as the one above us now.
1: It is beautiful, isn't it?
0: Gorgeous. It's like those we used to sit and watch so long ago in Surrey, as we...
1: Please, Harlan.
0: Because you're now married to another man, can't I indulge in spoken memories?
1: I wish you wouldn't.
0: All right. Rather a nice compliment those blacks out there are paying you and Alec, with their chanting and their drumming.
1: Yes.
0: Gadeo, the witch doctor's son, told me all about it, in his funny pidgin English.
1: I had already told you.
0: Oh, you simply said they were holding a religious ceremony to pray that you and Alec have a safe journey back to civilization. Gadeo's version was far more dramatic. He said this jamboree was to propitiate the devils, so they wouldn't harm.
1: That's why Monpo, his father, came here to the bungalow a while ago, muttered magic words about each piece of our baggage to drive away the devil.
0: Well, that mask he had on certainly ought to frighten them away.
1: It's a sacred devil mask, worn especially for this sort of ritual.
0: Rum-looking object.
1: Yes. Instead of taking measures to protect us, they think they're doing... They should pray to all their gods that we never leave the jungle alive.
0: Oh, why, Phyllis? They owe you gratitude. Gadeo tells me that you...
1: Oh, I've tried to treat them decently.
0: You mean that Alec...
1: No. He's treated them well, too. Except when he's been drinking. Then he isn't responsible.
0: In the 7 days I've been here, Alec's never drawn a sober breath. He's inside that bungalow now, sleeping off a quart of whiskey. And he'll begin on another the moment he awakes.
1: It isn't his fault. It's just the effect that Africa has upon some white men. When Alec gets back to England, he'll become himself again.
0: I hope so. No, hang it all, I don't. I hope the rotter drinks himself to death as fast as he can. I hope he... forgive me, Phyllis.
1: I'm going inside. Good night, Harlan.
0: No, please.
1: Let go of my hand.
0: No, I won't. Now I've begun, I won't let you go till I've finished. Phyllis, when your father brought you to Africa, my regiment was sent to India 3 years ago. You were engaged to marry me. For 6 months after that, I received your letters. Love letters, just as I wrote every day to you. And suddenly, I heard no more from you. And months later, I heard you'd married Alec. I didn't mean to speak, but now... Why? Why?
1: Hasn't it occurred to you that I may have married Alec because I loved him and had fallen out of love with you?
0: Was that the reason?
1: I... Yes.
0: I see.
2: Phyllis!
1: Alec's awake.
2: Phyllis, where the devil are you?
1: I'm coming, Alec.
2: Oh, you're outside. Stay where you are, I'll come to you. Well, you and Lieutenant Lawrence being romantic in the moonlight?
1: We've been talking, Alec, and listening to the chanting.
2: It was that blasted noise woke me up. Where's my whip? I'll soon make that beggar stop.
1: No, you can't interfere with them. Alec, that ceremony is for us.
2: Huh? Oh, yes, so you told me.
3: Oh, Monpo is driving devils out of the way, so I'll get to England safely. Nice of him after all the kicks I've landed on where he should wear pants. He's got a first-class Christian spirit. Don't you think so, Harlan?
4: Yes. He finds it easier to return good for evil than I ever shall.
2: Oh, I wouldn't say that. You've got a first-class Christian spirit, too. Why, you even come and pay me a visit after I married a woman you was once engaged to.
1: Alec.
2: Don't worry, Phyllis. I ain't gonna quarrel with your ex-lover.
4: See here, Anson. I don't propose to...
2: Hey, don't get mad. I ain't mad. I like to have you around, Lieutenant. So you can enjoy watching my happy married life.
1: Alec, go back to bed, please.
2: All right. I'll leave you two alone again.
1: Please. Here, I'll help you.
2: I don't need any help. What I need is another bottle of whiskey.
1: No.
2: Yeah. You don't want me to stop those black monkeys in the village from making a noise, so I got to drink enough not to hear them. I got a bottle in the cupboard here.
1: All right. get it if you must.
2: Of course I'll get it. Hey.
1: What's the matter?
2: The bottle I had in here is gone.
1: You must have taken it then.
2: No. I put an extra bottle here special. So as I'd have it when I'm in a hurry. Who's stolen it?
1: No one, Alec. Not a soul has been in this room since you fell asleep, except Lieutenant Lawrence, Monpo, and I.
5: Monpo? Then he took it.
3: I'll teach that thieving witch doctor to steal my whiskey.
1: Alec, put down that pistol. Come back.
3: Take your hands off of me.
1: Harlan, help me. Harlan.
3: Now, you keep out of this, Lawrence. Let me go.
4: Drop that pistol, Alec.
3: Stop. You're breaking my arm.
4: Drop that pistol.
3: I've dropped it. Take your hands off
4: me. Get the gun, Phyllis.
1: I have it. Lead him to bed. He doesn't know what he's doing.
3: Oh, yes, I do. I'm going to kill that thief, Monpo.
1: He's not a thief. He was never near that cupboard. He only came into the house to perform his magic on our luggage. To do us a favor, as he thinks.
3: That rotten blighter has my whiskey. Monpo stole my whiskey.
0: I think we'd better go away and he'll soon go back to sleep. Yes, he's falling asleep now. Come on.
1: All right.
3: Kill the thieving blighter.
1: Here, you keep his pistol. I don't want him to have it handy if he wakes up again. He's liable to do anything.
0: Oh, God. To think you're married to that swine. To think you love him.
1: Harlan, I'm going to tell you the truth.
0: Truth?
1: About Alec and me.
0: What do you mean?
1: Let's go outside again. Please open the door.
0: Certainly.
1: When I said I married Alec because I loved him, I lied.
0: Phyllis.
1: I mean to go on lying. But after all, I owe you the truth.
0: Oh, why didn't
1: you? You know that my father died of fever 6 months after we arrived here.
0: Yes.
1: That was when my letters to you stopped. The day before he died, a missionary came here. He was from the coast and on his way to the interior. Father knew that he had but a few hours to live. And when the missionary left, I'd be alone with Alec. He was the only other white man in 50 miles of jungle. Alec had often tried to make love to me. He was drinking heavily then. Well, he suggested to Father that if he didn't have the missionary marry us, I believe you understand.
0: The filthy, beastly swine.
1: Please, nothing we can say or do will change it.
0: But we can change the future, and we will. Oh, my darling, you still love me. You'll get a divorce, and then...
1: There can be no divorce.
0: You mean you'll stay with this brute?
1: He isn't a brute. He's a weak, spoiled, selfish child. He must have his own way, no matter how he gets it, no matter who it harms. I'm his wife, and I must take care of him and keep him out of trouble as long as we both live.
0: You're not thinking reasonably. You've got to listen to me and then...
1: Everything you could say, I've already said to myself. No, we'll never mention this again. You've already arranged to return to England with Alec and me, so that can't be changed. After we reach there, we must never see each other again. I want you to promise me that, Harlan.
0: No. If you must take care of the swine you call a weak child, then I must look after you until he dies or sends you to your grave.
1: Harlan.
0: How can you have sympathy for such a beast? Or consider it your duty to sacrifice our lives for his?
1: Oh, can't you understand?
0: No, I can't. No more than I can understand why those blacks out there should repay his kicks with prayers that he was safe from devils. I can't understand why any rotter should get better than he merits. And I don't believe God permits such blind injustice for long.
1: Harlan, what was that?
0: It sounded like the back door.
1: Alec's awakened. He's gone out.
0: Oh, what if he has?
1: Yes. There he goes across the compound toward the native village. And he has a gun.
0: A gun? I have his pistol.
1: He's taken his rifle. We'll stop him.
0: But why?
1: Come on, quick. He thinks Monpo stole that whiskey. And if he reaches the village before we can stop him...
0: Oh, you don't think he's...
1: He's liable to do anything. Oh, he's disappeared among the huts. Harlan, if he attacks the witch doctor when he's wearing the sacred devil mask, the other blacks will... Oh!
0: A rifle.
1: The drums have stopped.
3: I'll teach you blacks to steal my liquor.
1: Alec!
0: Look! By that fire.
1: Monpo, lying on the ground.
3: I said I'd kill that dirty thief.
1: Gadeo, your father isn't badly hurt. He isn't...
3: Look for yourself, I'd miss you.
1: There's a hole in his mask that's spattered with blood.
0: Shot between the eyes.
3: Yes. My father, Monpo, die as he have on the sacred mask.
1: Oh, Gadeo, I...
3: Gadeo know that you do not wish him die, right, Missy. But for boss who did... Come on, clone. Come now.
1: Gadeo, my husband didn't know what he was doing.
0: Phyllis, get behind me. They're closing in around us.
3: Keep away from me, you blacks. I'll shoot the first who takes another step.
6: You keep back, Adeo, or I'll kill you like I did your Stephen Fowler.
2: Another of you. No, my father, people. It is the dead who pay you for what you do tonight.
5: Dead?
2: You have killed a priest as you drive him devils on your path. Now his soul will drive those devils on you.
3: That's funny.
2: When the sun rises in the morning, you will laugh no more. You will own my father's devil mask.
5: I'll own the devil mask?
2: With his blood on the hole your bullet make when you kill him. And you take his life, he give to you his mask. Tambaramero!
7: Oremeo!
2: Father people, no more close him way. You're free to leave here now. When the sun rises, you will own the devil mask, and it will never leave you. Come.

0: Phyllis, it's nearly morning. Won't you lie down now and get a little rest?
1: Don't ask me again. You know I can't.
0: In a few hours, we'll be starting through the jungle for the coast. You can't stand the trip without rest.
1: Here, I can watch that village.
0: Oh, if the blacks meant to attack this bungalow, they'd have done it hours ago. I'm convinced that Gadeo wasn't attempting any trick. The poor Negro really means to leave his vengeance to the dead.
1: His people believe the dead have much more power than the living. But I still can't understand the things he said about that devil mask.
0: Some other savage superstition, I suppose.
1: I've been in Africa too long to despise what whites call just savage superstition.
0: But you don't think that dead man's mask going to harm him, do you?
1: I don't know. Gadeo said Alec would own the mask by sunrise. Since we left the village, those drums have never ceased. They're making magic there.
0: If the mask or anything else gets into this bungalow, it'll have to come by magic. Every door and window in the place is locked but this one, and we've sat behind a screen all night. I'm sorry, I can't believe anything will pay that rotter his just deserts.
1: Harlan.
0: He's even safe here from the law. Looks as though I was wrong last night. And I told you God wouldn't long permit injustice.
2: Ah!
1: Alec!
3: Phyllis!
0: He must be having a nightmare.
1: Come with me, quick.
2: Look at the foot of my bed. That thing that's grinning at me.
1: The devil mask.
0: How did it get here?
1: Look out of that window, Harlan.
2: Lord, the sun's rising.

0: After tramping through this rotten jungle all day, I'd like to sit quiet in my tent tonight and have a drink in peace. Will you two please stop talking about this crazy mask?
1: Not until you do as your wife asks, Ransom, and get rid of the thing. Why in heaven's name did you bring it with you? When you first saw it on your bed this morning, you were more afraid of it than Phyllis is.
0: I was merely startled. When I saw how frightened you two were, I made up my mind to keep it and prove what fools you are.
2: There's no use arguing with him further, Harlan. It only makes him more stubborn.
0: I'm stubborn because I won't give in to savage superstition. And I let Gadeo and the rest of those blacks know they weren't going to scare me with their mumbo-jumbo. You heard me when they all came sneaking around to watch us leave. I thanked them for their funny devil mask and said I'd keep it to remember them by.
2: Yes. And Gadeo repeated that you'd keep it until the day you die.
0: Then I'll have it for a long while, and it won't hurt me in the meantime.
1: I wouldn't be too sure of that. It wasn't presented to you as a love token, and it came to you somehow through locked doors and solid walls.
0: So you and Phyllis say.
1: Because we know. Don't think for a minute I care what happens to you. But your wife's terrified of that mask. The least you can do is to humor her fears.
0: If you must know, I'm keeping it because I like to see you bothered.
1: I guess that leaves nothing more to be said, Phyllis.
0: I hope not. Then I can have a quiet drink. Trying to scare me with an ugly wooden face that has shells for eyes and bits of filed off lead and brass for teeth. Yeah, and a bullet hole between the eyes. It was about this time last night I put it there. I'll have a drink to celebrate.
1: Let's get out of here, Phyllis, where we won't have to breathe the same air as that. That.
0: I thought that had shocked your tender sensibilities. Get out! Get out, both of you, and leave me alone. Tell my wife what a cad I am and how much better off she'd be with you. It won't do you any good, but she won't leave me. Get out! Get out, you slut!
2: Don't, Harlan! Oh. Come.
0: Wait! Wait! Come back! Where are those drums sounding?
1: Drums?
0: Yes, we're miles away from any village. Who's drumming in this jungle?
2: I don't hear any drums.
1: Neither do I.
0: Well, what's the matter with your ears? They're getting louder every second.
2: There isn't a sound outside.
0: There's drums, I tell you, and voices chanting. Like there was last night. Those blacks are coming after me.
2: You can't hear drums or chanting.
1: No, there's none to hear.
0: You're lying to me. Now they're just outside. They're all around this tent. Where's my gun? They won't get me without a fight.
2: Don't let him touch that rifle, Harlan.
1: Well, I've got it. The fool's gone mad.
0: Let me go. Let me go. Look at the mask.
2: The mask?
0: There's blood on it. As there was last night. Fresh blood.
1: Oh, you're seeing and hearing things that don't exist.
0: You're lying to me. Lying. Drums are beating all around me. Blood is pouring from that mask.

0: drums keep beating all around me, and they never stop. I know I just imagine drums. There's no blood on that mask. But I see blood, and I hear drums. That devil mask keeps grinning at me. It whispers in a dead man's voice, and soon I'll die. It's going to kill me. Oh, no, no, no. Oh, no, no, no.
1: How long has your husband been like this, Mrs. Ranson?
2: It began 3 weeks ago, Doctor, in the jungle. He didn't talk as you've just heard him do at first. That began after we came aboard the ship.
3: Now he keeps it up at intervals night and day.
1: Hmm. And you say this fixation concerning drums and blood is in some way connected with that African witch mask at his bedside?
3: Yes, Doctor.
1: Then why haven't you removed it?
3: You try removing that mask from his bedside, Doctor.
1: Oh, I mean to.
2: Wait. He's quiet now, which usually means that he's dozed off. Move very quietly so that he can't possibly hear you.
1: Why?
3: If you do as we ask, it will save much explanation.
1: Very well.
0: Oh, no. No. Don't touch that mask. Bring it back. If you take it away where I can't see it grinning, I won't know what it's planning. I won't know when it's going to kill me.
1: Here, here. Here's your mask, man. Take it and get back to bed.
0: You won't take it away again. Or you won't.
1: No. Get back in bed.
0: No.
3: You see why we haven't removed the mask, Doctor.
1: How did he know I touched the thing? His eyes were tightly closed. I didn't make a sound.
2: He just knows, Doctor. That's all.
0: Oh, drums. Drums keep beating all around me. The drums.
2: It's beginning again.
1: That mask must be removed without his knowledge.
3: Yes, but how?
1: When you called at my quarters and hinted what sort of a case this was, I prepared this hypodermic in advance. Now, you hold him tightly, Lieutenant, while I jab the needle in his arm. All right.
0: Let me go. What are you going to do with me? Oh, my arm.
1: Quiet, man, quiet.
0: You're going to make me sleep while you take away the mask. Don't do it. If you do, I'll die. No, please, no.
1: I gave him a double dose. It's hitting him quick.
0: Oh, don't. Don't. Drums. The drums are bit missing.
1: Now, take that ugly witch mask and throw it through the porthole.
0: There. It's in the sea.
1: He should sleep for 48 hours and wake up cured.
2: Harlan, the mask has bobbed up to the surface. It seems to be grinning at us.
4: Phyllis! The ship should be leaving it behind. But it seems to be traveling along at our side.
2: As though it was following.
4: You don't think...
2: Gadeo said Alec would own it until the day he died.
0: As much as it hurts me to thank you for anything, Harlan, I'm forced to admit that you probably saved my life by throwing that rotten mask overboard.
5: I'm not at all proud of saving your life, Ranson.
0: Too bad I didn't go crazy or blow out my brains when those drums were throbbing in my head all day and night. Then you'd have won my wife, perhaps.
5: Suppose we don't discuss that. I've called at your hotel tonight to bid Phyllis goodbye. May I see her now?
0: Did you say goodbye?
5: She made me promise that after we reached England, I'd never see her again. Our ship docked this morning and you rushed her away. I'm keeping my promise after tonight.
0: Well, that's simply fine. She'll be here in a moment. Knowing I won't see you anymore adds extra delight to being home again. England. After 3 years in the bush. First-class whiskey instead of African trade slush. And feast your eyes on that roaring fire in the grate. No open fireplaces in Tanganyika. And here there are no savage superstitions that a clever chap like you can use to drive another mad.
5: What do you mean?
0: I've got that mask business figured out. You seized upon Gadeo's crazy threat that night as a means to drive me mad or kill me. You brought the mask into the house and put it at my bedside. It was your constant suggestion that made me hear those drums and see that blood.
5: You're talking like a lunatic.
0: Oh, no. I'm talking like a sane man now because I'm safe in sober England, where nothing in the world can frighten me. My wife can get along without your goodbye, Lieutenant. You're getting out of here now.
5: No, I'm not.
0: Get out, I say. Get out.
2: Alec.
0: Phyllis, you're just in time, my dear, to see your lover leave here. I'm putting him out.
2: No.
5: You can't put
0: this
5: me out.
0: Pistol can. You're looking at my wife for the last time until the day I die. And that won't be for a long, long time. Now, there's the door. Get out.
5: You have me at a disadvantage. Goodbye, Phyllis.
0: That's enough. Get out. What? Drums. Drums.
2: What?
0: I hear drums again. Drums coming closer. Drums in England. No. No, the mask is gone. At the bottom of the sea. The mask can't find me here. What's that? Who's at that door?
6: Oh, looking for Mr. Ranson, sir.
0: What? Who are you?
6: Oh, I was your room steward on the ship, sir. I think the lady there recognized me.
2: Yes, but why...
0: What do you want me here?
6: Oh, I've come to return some property of yours, what was fished up from the dock this afternoon. I remember seeing it in your cabin when you were so terrible sick about 2 weeks back, sir, and I...
0: What's wrapped in that paper you carry? What are you bringing to me?
6: Why, it's just this, sir.
0: The mast!
2: It followed.
0: I knew it when I heard those drums, and now they're throbbing my head once more. But it's not going to turn my mind again. I'll destroy it now, for good and all.
6: Ah, you're thundering the fire.
0: Yes. Water brought it back to me, but nothing can return from fire. It's flame from which all devils come, and back to flames they go. I'll beat your rotten witchcraft now, I...
2: That shot!
6: It came from that mask, in the fire.
0: There's a bullet hole in Alec's head.
2: Between his eyes.
6: He's dead.
2: How?
0: Pull that mask from the flames, quick!
6: Yes, all right, sir. I've got it with your tongs.
0: Let me smother out the flame.
6: The little rug will do it, sir.
2: Why take it from the fire?
0: To save the rest of our lives. Look. Look where the fire's eaten away the wood.
2: The metal teeth of the mask?
0: Our old rifle cartridges with the bullets filed to slugs.
6: And when the fire got them hot, one popped right off.
2: Then Alec was killed by natural means. And all the other things were coincidence. Imagination.
3: I wonder. What do you think?

you think? You're right about that. After the husband's funeral, them lovers went right out and got a marriage license. Good old devil mask.

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A story called Alone.

I listened to my footsteps as I walked down the long corridor. Just my footsteps. For the first time in so many months. No nurses, no doctors, no burly attendants at my side. I was walking alone. I was well. I knew who I was and where I was and what I was going to do. I walked past the photoelectric cell that operates the huge bronze doors. Out into the brilliant sunshine. And down the road leading toward my laboratory in the heart of Nuclear City. I passed up the hospital limousine service. I wanted to walk. To breathe in the air of freedom. To drink in the sunshine. The peace of the quiet countryside. I walked slowly because I realized that all too soon I would be engulfed by the noise and the tumult of the Earth's top research center. And finally, I reached the city proper. I started up the broad avenue lined with laboratories. And then suddenly, something was wrong. Terribly wrong. I stopped a moment and listened. And then I realized what was wrong. Not a sound. On this avenue, normally bursting with activity, with the whine and groan of machinery and the roar and rumble of nuclear bombardment, there was nothing. Not a sound. Not a voice, not a soul, not a single solitary human being.

For a moment, a wave of panic swept over me. How would you feel in my place? They had taught me well at the hospital. I fought it off in my mind. But my feet hadn't been psychoanalyzed. They began to go faster and faster through the streets and down the alleys, looking, searching for some sign of life. A cat. I stumbled up the two steps and flung open the door. Hey! Hey, anybody here? There was nobody in the shop. It was empty. Only the sound of that cat yowling in the back room. I stepped over to the door separating us. All right. All right, kitty, take it easy. I'll let you out. Just let me slide this bolt. Ah, here we are. Now, let's see what you look like. Hey, kitty. Kitty, where are you? Where are you? It was gone. Vanished. One moment, it was scratching furiously and yowling its fool head off. The next, it had disappeared. All that was left after that strange hissing noise was a small dark stain on the floor. When something suddenly happens to your nervous system, when you find yourself with trembling fingers and a racing pulse, it's a good idea to do something physical, some familiar mechanical act. There was a pack of cigarettes on the counter of that deserted shop, right behind the cash register. I pounced on it eagerly, put a cigarette between my lips, took a quick puff to light it, and then drew in a deep breathful of the comforting smoke. And then I heard it. The sound of a motor, a big motor. I dashed to the door. It had seemed to me that the bus must be terribly close, but it wasn't. It was fully two blocks away. Only the unearthly quiet of Nuclear City made it seem so near. I sprang to the middle of the street, waving my arms wildly, shouting with relief, "Hey, driver! Driver, this way!" A bus, a 300-seater that would be bringing people, voices, news about this terrible silence that had fallen over Nuclear City. It was 150 yards from me now, and my skin began to crawl. There was something wrong. Now it was 100 yards from me, 50, and still the juggernaut hadn't slowed down or honked or swerved or given any indication that I was blocking its path. At the last split second, I jumped. And then turned to watch it thunder past me, catapult over the pedestrian ramp, and smash into the concrete walls of the deep space observation chamber. The bus was a tangled mass of twisted steel and lucite. That was all that was left of it. And the people? I forced my way in, through a gaping hole in the side, and thrashed through the wreckage, looking for some survivor, straining to hear a cry, a faint moan. There was nothing. From the rear straight through to the driver's seat, there was not a sign of any human being, dead or alive. It was a phantom bus. And the passengers and driver who had sat in it when it started its journey had vanished into thin air.

0: I staggered away from the incredible spectacle, my senses reeling. It would take more than a cigarette, more than a familiar mechanical act to quiet the rising terror that was beginning to grip me. I had to find someone quickly, or my mind would give way again as it had once before.
1: You down there in the street!
0: I shook my head to clear it. Voices. Hallucinations. This was one of the first signs of insanity. I remember...
1: Please! You! Down there in the street! Look up here! I'm up here at the window!
0: Slowly, I raised my head and looked up. She was there. Framed in the window. A frightened woman with red hair and a desperate urgency in her voice.
1: You! You're real, aren't you? Thank God! I thought I was going mad!
0: What's happened? What's happened to Nuclear City?
1: You are real! You talked! Come in! Quickly! Quickly!
0: I bounded for the front door, tried the knob.
1: I'm opening it. I'm coming down. Don't go away! Please, don't go away!
0: I heard her fumbling with a bolt. And at last I had found someone to talk to. In another moment I would stand face to face with the first human being I'd seen in 3 hours. The door swung open. I caught a fleeting glimpse of red hair, and then... that soft, sibilant sound. And after that, nothing. No voice, no red hair, no woman, nothing. All at once, it dawned on me. I knew now with a dreadful certainty exactly what had happened. My mind had snapped again. No, not snapped. Swerved into that strange, rare condition doctors call Duval's phenomena. There were people on the street. There were voices and sounds in the air, but my sick mind shut them out, refused to acknowledge their existence. A mind that blotted out all living things might lead to anything. I was dangerous. I had to get away while I still had some control of my movements. I began to run. Run back to the one place where I knew I could do no harm. Back to the safe, calm, composed climate of the psychiatric hospital. Once more, the big bronze doors that I thought I would never see again clanged shut behind me. And I walked slowly down the corridor with a feeling of relief as though a heavy weight had been lifted from me. The elevator operator was not at his post, but I knew how to operate the pressure lift. I pressed the button that would take me to my own pavilion on the 36th floor. The therapy room where, just a few short hours ago, I had been playing a four-handed game of galaxies with my fellow patients. I took 3 eager steps into the room. And then I stopped. For the room was empty. With a strange emptiness, as though time had stood still. There was the table with the cards still laid out, the cigarettes still smoldering into ash. As I snuffed them out, I noticed a chess game in the corner, the same game I had watched Phillips and Maxim start 3 hours ago. Queen's gambit declined. Phillips was still a pawn ahead. But Phillips wasn't there. And neither was Maxim. Where were Marquand? And Lester and Rosen and Tian Chung? And Ferrer. I stepped out into the hall, plugged in the PA relay, and frantically tried to get someone.
2: Dr. Frankel. Calling Dr. Frankel. Please acknowledge. Nurse! Hello! Does anyone hear me? Emergency! This is emergency! In the name of heavens, if anyone hears me, please acknowledge!
0: In all that vast space, which was the regional psychiatric hospital, in all the miles of corridors and acres of wards and pavilions, there was no one. No one to hear my voice and acknowledge it. I fled down to the main floor along the silent corridor and out into the open. I jumped into the nearest vehicle, a turbojet that must have dated back to the year 2100, and made for Nuclear City. Something kept nagging at my mind, tugging at the strings of my consciousness, but I shook it off. I was afraid to think. I could only keep moving, hoping for...
3: I have no idea what.
0: In the city, nothing had changed. I wandered through the streets slowly, searching for some sign of life, some... I jumped at the 6 o'clock whistle. In a moment now, tens of thousands of workers should come pouring out of the tall buildings. Shouts, cries, laughter should fill the air. But the whistle only echoed through the empty streets, and the traffic lights clicked on and off idiotically in a mad cycle. Red, green, cross, red, green, cross, red, green, cross. Suddenly, a sharp stab of fear knifed through me. I thought of my laboratory, the project. The project I'd been working on when I became ill, internal organic dispersion. A method of activating the energy within a mass, causing it to burst outward. Something must have gone wrong. My assistants had misread the formula and let the force get out of control. Of course, that could have done it. I must get to the lab at once. A burst of speed brought me to my intersection. I leaped to the escalator onto the high-speed pedestrian ramp. Slidewalk, the kids had called it, when there were kids. And a minute later, I was racing through the familiar twists and turns of the Fission building, pushing through the doors to my own laboratory. Panting, I looked about. Everything appeared to be in order. From far below, I could hear the throbbing of the giant cyclotron and the hum of the huge electromagnetic dynamos. The sharp smell of ozone filled the air. I took a quick glance at the control panel. It showed every machine, every piece of apparatus working perfectly. There was nothing wrong, except the fact that they were working. It was after hours and machines should have been turned off. I switched off the main control. And then a cold shiver ran down my spine. There was a new sound, a sound I hadn't expected to hear. Someone was coming up the pressure lift, the private lift leading from the cyclotron to my own laboratory. I stood facing the cage, watching, waiting. A man stood there. A live man clad in the usual anti-radiation suit. I peered through the glass panel on the headpiece, and then I had to fight to keep hysteria out of my voice. Davis! Davis, it's you! It's really you!
4: Sure, it's me, Chief. How are you, John? Welcome back. We've missed you.
0: Davis, you're all right. You're alive.
4: Of course I'm alive, John. You're the one who's been sick, remember?
0: Davis, how long have you been down there in the cyclotron housing?
4: Oh, 2 days. A special inspection tour. I'm glad it's over. Help me out of this suit, will you? The buckle's caught.
0: Yes, of course. Of course, that explains it.
4: Explains what?
0: You were shielded when it happened. Hold tight now while I yank. Yeah. There you are.
5: Thanks. I can manage now. What do you mean that explains it? Explains what?
0: I watched him unbuckle the anti-radiation suit. I felt
5: everybody?
0: I should say something. I tried to, but nothing would come.
5: Here anyway?
0: Finally, the suit was undone.
5: This place looks...
0: Davis started to
5: like
0: step out
5: morgue.
0: Of the suit, and finally the words came past my lips. No, no, Davis! Get back! Get back into the suit! It was too late. Before my very eyes, Davis disappeared, and his anti-radiation suit crumpled to the floor.

My legs buckled and I began to tremble all over. I knew my hours were numbered. No mind could stand up under repeated explosive shocks such as I had been through. I staggered to the first aid cabinet for a plasma capsule. And as I tilted my head back to swallow the capsule, the building across the street caught my eye and my pulses leaped. Communications building. Communications, visiphone, long-range telesonic broadcasting. This was it. My opportunity to establish contact with the outside world. I dropped the glass and bottle and capsule and rushed out. 2 minutes later, I was in the main studio. I plugged in the lines, whirled the sending and receiving controls to maximum range, focused the electronic visiscope camera, and switched on the power. 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

0: San Francisco. 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Guam. Tokyo. Come in. Nothing. Not the slightest sign that there was anyone anywhere who could hear the sound of my voice or see my image. I turned off the power and swung away. And a slight movement, a tiny flash of light, caught my eye. The turntables. The turntables that recorded every program sent out were still going. Turning round and round and round, wearing deep, meaningless grooves in the wax platter. I stepped over to the first table, moved the pickup arm to the start of the record, and switched on the playback control. In another moment, I would hear the last sounds that had issued from Nuclear City's communication center.
1: 2 days later, Rala and I reached the great spaceport of New Terra. We had spent a month in the steaming jungles of Venus and had learned many things. We had learned that the flora and fauna...
0: Shut up! Well, I'll try the next table. Maybe I'll have better luck.
2: And dispatches pouring in from all parts of this sector have confirmed earlier reports that the disaster which has struck Nuclear City is... The disaster is due... That is, the condition is caused by a wave of...
0: Once again, I heard it. Recorded for posterity. The quick, seething hiss. And the silence. I couldn't stand it any longer. I suddenly went berserk. I began smashing everything in sight. The records, piles and piles of them. The machines, the tubes, everything.
3: Stop it! You'll hurt yourself.
0: I hardly knew what I was doing. For hours and hours, an explosive force had been building up inside of me. And now it burst loose. And finally, it spent itself. I calmed down. And heard her voice.
3: That's better. Much better. My name is Volta. Well, turn around. Look at me.
0: No, I'm afraid so. You'll vanish. Like the others.
3: Nonsense. I haven't vanished yet. Turn around. You see?
0: You're beautiful.
3: Anyone would look beautiful to you now. Anyone alive and real.
0: How did you escape it, Volta? Why are we here, we two alone?
3: We must go. We can't remain here any longer.
0: Go. Yes, you're right. We've got to get away from Nuclear City, away from this whole stricken area.
3: But how? There is no transportation.
0: Now, wait. My plane.
3: Plane?
0: Yes, 6 months ago, before I went into the hospital, I put it up in a small hangar at the spaceport.
3: 6 months ago? It wouldn't be any good now. You couldn't possibly get it into the air.
0: We can try. It's our only chance, Volta. Come on, there's no time to lose. Do you see anything, Volta?
3: No, John. It's pitch dark out there. No beacons. No clusters of light.
0: Keep trying the audio box. I'll see if I can pick up a landing beam.
3: Calling Chicago. Landing instructions requested.
0: I've got the beam. No, it's gone now. Probably a radar reflection. Move over quickly. Let me try that scanner. Chicago. The skyscrapers. The lakefront. The boulevards. What's happened to the lights? What's happened to the airport?
3: It's no use, John. It's reached here, too. We might just as well have stayed in Nuclear City.
0: No. We've got to go on. We've got to find someone. I can't believe there's no one left but us. Calling Detroit. This is John Rhodes of Nuclear City. John Rhodes calling Detroit. Channel 407. Respond.
3: You're wasting your breath, John. Turn back.
0: I'll never turn back. John Rhodes to Harp City. John Rhodes to Harp City. Come in, please. Come in, please. Can you hear me?
3: Are you convinced now?
0: Sure, I'm convinced. I'm convinced the stricken area is larger than I thought, but I'm not quitting.
3: Not quitting? What are you
0: going to... Strap on your safety belt and switch on the oxygen control. I'm shifting into nuclear overdrive.
3: Where are we going?
0: The other side of the Earth. The spaceport at Rio. Steady now. In less than 40 minutes now, we'll be...
3: What is it? What's wrong?
0: I don't know. Something's happening. We're swerving. We're swinging around. Some tremendous magnetic force has caught us in its toe.
3: Turn back, John.

0: I lay there, looking at the clock. I couldn't bring it into sharp focus, but I knew that the number 3 was slightly chipped, and that when it chimed, there was distinct hesitation between the second and third note. I knew these things because that clock was on the wall of the therapy pavilion on the 36th floor of the psychiatric hospital. Yes, I remember the clock. But how had I gotten here? What had happened to my plane? Where was Walter? Or was any of it real? Had I ever gone down the long corridor? Had I ever really left the hospital? Was the awful experience I had lived through anything more than a very vivid nightmare? And if I screamed now, would a nurse come running?
1: Help! Help! Nurse!
0: It's true then. Everything really happened. I'm not dreaming. And Walter? What about Walter? I've lost her too. There's no one left on earth but me. I'll never see another face or hear another voice. I know that now. I will sit here in the silence and wait for the end. Footsteps. Footsteps.
2: Good evening, Mr. Rhodes. I'm Dr. Draniff.
0: Dr. Draniff? Do I know you?
2: No, Mr. Rhodes. Not yet. But you will. You will be in my charge from now on. You've been very ill, and you're going on a little journey. Here, take this capsule.
0: But
2: take it, Mr. Rhodes. The trip you're about to make is long and difficult. There, that's it. I'll look in again presently.
3: Dr. Draniff?
2: He took it, Walter. Yes, I believe we chose wisely. John Rhodes is the greatest nuclear physicist on Earth. He will be of inestimable value to us and our people.
3: I think our work here is about finished, Doctor. The final reports have just come in. The molecular diffusion cloud worked perfectly.
2: And according to plan. Those who were not directly affected by the cloud itself were disintegrated by contact with their fellow men. Some died immediately. Some seemed to have a temporary immunity.
3: Like that woman, Nina, who called to Rhodes from the window.
2: Mm.
3: Poor man. Even though we protected him from the disintegration mist, he apparently was still capable of killing others.
2: But now the chain reaction is complete. There's not a living human being left on Earth, except Rhodes.
3: Perhaps it was wrong, Dr. Draniff, to destroy these humans.
2: Wrong?
3: They were different from what I had expected. As I guarded John Rhodes, I found him kind and intelligent and courageous. Now I'm beginning to think the whole experiment was cruel.
2: Cruel? I do not understand you, Volta. You're familiar with the history of the planet Earth from the very first pages of recorded time. These Earthmen have bent every effort to kill each other off, to create new and more efficient weapons of death. We merely fulfilled their destiny, but we did it mercifully. The new inhabitants we bring here will be kind, as we are.
3: I suppose you're right. Well, here are my notes on the 6 hours I spent observing John Rhodes' psychological reactions. You will find them very illuminating. And now, what do we do with him? This last human being left on Earth?
2: What we planned from the beginning, Volta. You may notify our spaceship anchored beyond the magnetic field to send a tender for us.
3: Yes, Dr. Draniff.
2: We and our specially selected Earth specimen are ready for the long journey home. Home to Mars.

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In tonight's cast, Ralph Bell played John Rhodes, Joan Shea was Volta, Nat Poland was Dr. Dranath, and Carl Eastman was Davis. The script was written by Judith and David Bublik. The orchestra was conducted by Emerson Buckley. Music composed by Elliot Jacoby. Sound, Walt Shaver and Adrian Penner. Engineer, Bob Albrecht.

This has been 2000 Plus. Excitingly dramatic stories of the future. These are events that you will never witness. Adventures into the world of tomorrow. Tune in again next week at the same time for another thrilling story. This is the United States Armed Forces Radio Service.

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15: Thank you. And now, tonight's presentation of radio's outstanding theater of thrills, Suspense. Tonight, the story of Frankenstein, written by Mary Shelley, and starring Mr. Tracy Harris and Mr. Herb

0: James.
1: Hi, Victor. Hey, just in time to give me a hand.
0: Oh, these Indian summers. Hot, too sticky. James, I'd like to talk to you.
1: Well, of course. Anything wrong?
0: Yes.
1: Oh. Well, then, let's go in the house. I'll get you a beer. We can talk.
0: Oh, not in the house. Do you mind if we just walk?
1: Oh, of course not. I get some rain. When's Elizabeth coming home?
0: Tomorrow or Tuesday, I think. James,
1: Oh, look now, we're friends. You know you can speak to me. What's the matter? One of your patients die? You made a mistake, perhaps?
0: No. Nothing like that. Perhaps it's worse. I'm not sure.
1: Has it anything to do with Elizabeth going away?
0: In a way, yes.
1: My favorite place. You know, Victor, I think up most of my sermons here.
0: Listen, I've been doing an experiment. It's very complicated. I'm almost finished.
1: That's wonderful.
0: I think I'm a little afraid of it. I don't know. I've tried to think it out myself. I can't find the answer.
1: Oh, go on.
0: You've got to promise that you'll never breathe a word of what I'm about to tell you.
1: You have my word.
0: You swear?
1: Oh, I don't usually break my word.
0: I'm sorry. Well, look, I've made something. It's tremendous. It's impossible. But I think I've done it. And it goes against everything you believe, James.
1: What? Well, what have you done?
0: I've put it together. Heart, brain, nerves, muscle, everything. I've done it. Do you understand? A complete body.
1: And you're upset because of that? You think you've done something wrong?
0: Last night I made it move. I'm not certain, but I think I can give it life. Don't you see why I'm afraid, James? I've created a man.

0: You don't have to see this thing if you don't want to, James.
1: Where is it?
0: In my lab. I'm the only one who has a key. Nobody else ever goes in there.
1: I don't say I believe what you've told me, but how do you know you can make it live? I mean, is it anything more than galvanic action?
0: You'll see. Go ahead.
1: Why lock it?
0: I always do.
1: No windows.
0: It's better that way. Now, before I show you, I want to explain. Here, this is what started it. It was mostly an accident. One of the kids brought me his dog. Been run over, killed. He wouldn't believe it was dead, and he expected me to bring it back. So I gave it a shot in the heart, then another with this stuff, a compound I fooled with for a long time.
1: Yeah?
0: Well, the dog came back to life, just for a moment.
1: How do you know the dog was dead?
0: It was. It had been for 2 hours. Now, all this happened 3 years ago.
1: You've been experimenting on things ever since?
0: Yes, it's
1: right. It's wrong.
0: I don't know.
1: It's wrong. What are you going to do? Try to bring it to life?
0: I've got to try.
1: If you've known that all the time, why did you come to me? Why are you unsure about it?
0: I wanted to tell you. I had to tell someone. You're my friend.
1: I'm a minister. I preach and believe in the Word of God.
0: What about science?
1: One doesn't believe in science. One accepts it as a power given to man by his creator.
0: I'm not arguing, James. I'm only saying that if this thing can live, haven't I accomplished a tremendous work for science?
1: I don't know.
0: Do you want to see it?
1: No. No, I don't. But I must.
0: Oh, it's not terrible to look at. I've done a pretty good job on it. It isn't quite finished. The face, mostly. Well?
1: No. No, Victor, bury it. Let it be at peace. Don't do it, even if you can. And I can't imagine it possible. Don't try.
0: Do you realize what it would mean?
1: I don't want to. Put it to rest, man. Forget it.
0: That's just it. I can't. Not until I find out one way or the other.
1: What are you going to do?
0: Show you what happened last night.
1: I don't want to see. I don't care.
0: I know better.
1: Listen to me, Victor. This mustn't go on. You've got to stop it.
0: Not yet. Not until I find out.
1: Does Elizabeth know what you're doing?
0: No.
1: Why did you send her away?
0: I didn't want her here when I made the last test.
1: Because you're ashamed? You know it's wrong. You know what she'd think.
0: Oh, I'm not ashamed. I think I'm a little frightened, huh? This is bigger than anything since the world began. Perhaps that's why I wanted you here.
1: If it moves, if you prove your point to me, will you stop then? Will you destroy it? The formulas, whatever papers you have, destroy all of it, will you?
0: I don't know. Hand me that hypodermic there, will you?
1: No.

0: If I say I believe you, Victor...
1: You don't have to be afraid of it. It couldn't hurt you, you know. There's only enough of this stuff to stimulate a very small portion of its brain.
0: I'm not afraid of it. I'm afraid for us all. I've never preached to you, Victor, but...
1: It moved its left foot last night, then the right. I'm going to try the arm now. Will you... Oh, move the light over here, will you, please? Thanks. Now, watch carefully. It only takes a few seconds.

0: I know that's the way it was yesterday. The movement only lasts for a moment, though. Well, that's all.
1: I don't know what to say. I don't even think I understand what I've seen, except that it's terrible.
0: Why? Because you don't understand?
1: I'm afraid, if you like. Afraid for you, for what you've done, that thing lying there. You've got no right. I won't allow... What's that?
0: What's what?
1: Listen.
0: Where's my stethoscope? It's impossible. It wasn't enough.
1: Breathing. Victor, what have you done? The thing's alive.

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Alert Americans will heed history's lessons. Throughout history, surprise has had a leading role in military disasters. Today, an enemy capable of surprise air attack could leave chaos in his wake. That's why you should be in the Civilian Ground Observer Corps, volunteering a few hours a week to guard our skies. Be a ground observer. 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And now we bring back to our Hollywood soundstage Mr. Stacy Harris and Mr. Herb Butterfield, starring in tonight's production of Frankenstein, a tale well calculated to keep you in suspense.

0: Yeah. But it didn't have enough. It couldn't have. 10 cc's. 10 yesterday. Unless the drug's are cumulative, maybe that's it. Has it moved again?
1: No. And his eyes are open. What are you going to do?
0: Now? Listen to its heart again.
1: It's got to be destroyed. We've got to put an end to it.
0: Be quiet.
1: It's inhuman. Don't you see what you're doing? You can't give it a soul. You can't.
0: How do you know? How do you know what I can give it? I've given it life, haven't I? It sees, breathes, moves. Perhaps it hears. Yes, I wonder, does it hear? Hey! Look, did you see that? It blinked, the head jerked. James, it hears, it's aware of sound. Does it feel pain?
1: Don't, it's not an animal. You formed it like a man, give it the dignity of one. I won't let you do that
0: to it. I've gone this far.
1: Put down the scalpel!
0: What are you going to prove by that?
1: I think you must be mad.
0: I didn't interfere with your work.
1: There's something at the door.
0: Yes, I know. Better strap it down on the table. James, you won't forget your promise, will you?
1: I'm sorry I gave you my word. I'm sorry you ever told me about this. I feel I'm as guilty as you are now.

0: Johnny, whatever took you so long? Hello, James.
1: Hello, Elizabeth.
0: I tried to call you from the station, dear, but the line's out of order.
2: Oh, I'm sorry. Did you have a nice time?
0: Lovely. Everybody sends their love.
2: That's good.
0: What a fine pair of sober sides you are. What did you do, darling? Break one of my good dishes? I knew I shouldn't have left you alone. Well, what are we all standing in the hall for? Come on, let's go.
1: Elizabeth, I must be going.
0: Well, it's raining very hard.
1: I'll be all right.
0: Well, then you'll have to take an umbrella. There's one in the kitchen.
1: Are you going to tell her?
2: No.
1: You won't unstrap it from the table, will you?
2: Not yet.
1: I'll try to come back later. I want to think.
2: About what?
1: You've changed since you came to see me this afternoon. You don't really care what I think now, do you?
2: I suppose not. Thanks anyway, James.
1: Are you going to let it live?
2: Well, that's funny coming from you. Have I the right to kill it?
1: I'll tell you this, Victor. You're doing something you have no right to do. Something that you don't even understand. The creation of man isn't your job. It isn't mine. I know your bright, scientific mind's laughing at me.
0: Here's the umbrella, James. But I wish you'd wait until the storm blows.
1: I really must get back. Thank you, Elizabeth. I'll return it tomorrow. Goodbye.
0: Well, what's the matter with him? Hmm? Have you been arguing religion again, Victor?
2: Oh, no. No, dear. No. Look, I'm doing a little work in the lab. It's rather important. Do you mind?
0: What is going on, dear? There's something.
2: No, dear. Nothing at all. There isn't.
0: I know there is. What's the matter?
2: I've told you nothing. I've got to get back to work now.

0: It broke the straps. It got up off the table. It broke the straps. It's just standing there looking at me. What do I do? Talk to it? What do I say? Can it understand I've done it? I've done it. It's almost perfect. Muscular control, coordination. I wish I'd finished the face, though. But to break those straps, it must be terribly strong, and that's odd. It's not over average size. And now what? Can you understand what I say? Do you feel any pain? Are you hungry? I'm a man, like you. You are a man. Do you understand? This is a mirror. You can see yourself in it. Look. It's all right. It's all right.
1: It's angry. But it doesn't show anger in its face. There's emotion there, though. It sees ugliness and it's afraid. I'll have to get it back on the table. Put it to sleep. That's the best way. Then use a stronger strap or a chain. Its eyes. Just staring. Seem watery. Oh, what a marvel it is, though.
0: I want you to come over here and sit down. Do you hear me? Come here and sit down. Come here. No, don't touch that. No. No, stop it. Stop it. Put that down. No. No. No.

0: Victor. Victor, darling.
1: Elizabeth. How did you get in here?
0: I heard some noise and came down. The lab door was open.
1: I locked it.
0: The lock was broken. What's the matter? What's happened?
1: Did you see anyone?
0: No. Did someone break in?
1: Elizabeth, don't ask me any questions. Just do what I ask. Go get your coat. I'm taking you over to James' house. I want you to stay there.
0: Why? Why, what is it, Victor?
1: I can't tell you about it now. You may have to stay there all night. Now hurry, please.
2: We've got to call the police.
1: No, no, James. They'll shoot it. I don't want that. It's just frightened, that's all.
2: You're being a fool, Victor. Do you realize what it means, that thing roaming about the country? What about the children? Everybody in the village? I'm going to get the police.
1: No, no. James, please, listen. Give me a chance to find it first.
2: Then what? You do a few more experiments? Give it speech, perhaps, and it happens again?
1: It's mine.
3: I made it.
2: I'm not thinking of that now. It's the village and your wife. We don't even know where it is. If it wants to kill, how do you know where it will start?
1: All right. All right, then. Just give me an hour. Please, James, let me try to find it before we call the police. If I do, I'll take it back. I'll destroy it myself.
2: You give me your word?
1: Yes, yes.
2: All right. I'll go with you.
1: Thanks, James.
2: I'll get my rifle. Do you have a gun?
1: Yes, but I'm not going to use it unless...
2: Yes, unless. That's why I'll take mine. I shan't be a moment. It's getting dark. Where do you think it might have gone?
1: That's hard to tell. If it's afraid of thunder, it might be hiding in a barn. That's where I'm heading now.
2: The old Hamilton place?
1: That's right.
2: Well, how are you going to capture it? Have you thought of that?
1: I brought along a hypodermic.
2: You're not afraid anymore, are you?
1: No.
2: It's strange, because I am. Not of what it might do to me, but because of the fact that I've seen it. I know it exists.
1: Listen. There. The dog might have seen it. Sounds as though it's coming from around the Hamilton place. If it is in there, there's no way out the back. It was boarded up, wasn't it?
2: Yes, but it broke out of your lab.
1: Then I'll go in. Wait out here, will you?
2: I'm coming with you.
1: No, no. If it tries to escape, if it does do something to me... Shoot it as it comes out.
2: Don't take the chance. It won't let you get near it.
1: I'm going to try.
4: I lied. I am afraid. It's somewhere in here, hiding, waiting for me. I am afraid. I should have destroyed it. James was right. Oh, what's the matter with this flashlight? That's better. What was that? There. There in the corner. There it is.

0: I won't hurt you. It's all right. I understand. I won't hurt you. Don't be frightened. It's going to be all right. No! No!
1: You shoot it. I might have hit it. I don't know.
0: Is it gone?
1: Yes. Are you... Victor. He never recovered consciousness again. Outside, I looked for the thing I'd shot at, but there was no sign of it. I returned to the lab and burned every paper, destroyed every single evidence of Victor Frankenstein's terrible experiment. But the result of that experiment has never been found, nor have I been able yet to convince the authorities that such a thing ever existed.

Suspense, in which Mr. Stacy Harris and Mr. Herb Butterfield starred in tonight's presentation of Frankenstein. Next week, the story of terror in the streets. We call it The Whole Town Sleeping. That's next week on Suspense.

Suspense is produced and directed by Anthony Ellis. Frankenstein was written by Mary Shelley. The music was composed by Lucian Morowick and conducted by Wilbur Hatch. Featured in the cast were Vivi Janis and Barney Phillips. Join the FBI in Peace and War Wednesday nights on the CBS Radio Network.

0: This is the fascinating story of Dantro, the Planet Man, troubleshooter for the League of Planets organization, the law enforcement body for peace and justice in the celestial world, whose headquarters and center of operations are situated on the capital of all the planets, Planaria Rex. From Mercury to Pluto, wherever danger threatens the universe, you will find Dantro, the Planet Man, fighting for fair play. In a moment, the Planet Man. You will remember that Slats and Dantro aboard the Alpha, heading back toward Planaria Rex, met with an inexplicable accident in space near the third quadrant. In the explosion, Dantro was injured and lost his memory. Immediately afterward, the ship was boarded by a robot who overcame Slats. The next thing he knew, Slats was on a strange planet where the only two human survivors told him it was a robot civilization.
1: Let me get this straight. This whole planet is ruled by machines?
2: It is as I told you. My daughter Mira and myself are all that remains of a once mighty race. My people built the first machines to serve us.
1: Oh, some service.
2: May I ask my daughter in? She can explain things better.
1: Oh, sure. I forgot she was next door.
2: Mira, come in.
3: I wondered what you two were doing for so long.
2: I was trying to explain to Slats. You don't mind if I call you that?
1: Everybody else does. Why not you?
3: Is that really your name?
1: Well, it has been for so long, I don't even remember what my name really is. Say, your father was telling me how come the robots took over. It sounds pretty rough.
3: Well, as long as we don't try to interfere, they leave us alone. They see that we are fed and clothed, and when we're ill, they care for us.
1: Well, things aren't so bad, then.
3: You don't know what you're saying. We're kept as my people once kept pets. It's horrible.
1: Can't you escape?
3: Don't you think we've tried? It's impossible. Besides, you wouldn't even know where to go.
2: We must go now.
1: Go where?
3: That's the signal for us to report back to our quarters. The machines must want us for something.
1: Well, never mind the machines. Stay here.
2: You don't understand, but then why should you? The machines must be obeyed. It is useless to oppose their will.
1: Would you say they won't hurt you?
2: We live only because they wish it, but we cannot expect you to understand yet. Come, Mira.
1: Hey, wait a minute. What about my friend Dantro? I must go to him. Come back. Oh, I must find Dantro. Hey, gone. Well, I'll find him myself. He must be nearby somewhere. The shape he was in. Now, they said something about medical robots taking care of him. If those machines hurt him, I'll throw a monkey wrench in the whole operation. Well, here I go exploring. Well, it doesn't look like much. Just a hall like any other. Wonder where it leads to. Hey, what's that noise? It's coming closer. Say, whatever it is, it's coming this way. Looks like some kind of scooter or something. Hey, it's heading straight for me. Look out! Hey, that is close. Almost ran me over. Well, there's a door. Wonder what's in there. There's nothing in here. Hey, wait a minute. What's that smell? It's like a doctor's office. Maybe I better look around. Hey, there's Dantro. He's on the operating table. There are machines all around him. Wonder what they're up to. He's unconscious. I better get in there fast. No telling what those robots are up to. Maybe I can break that glass window with a chair and get him out of there. Hey, what's that?
4: You must not do that.
1: Why? Who said that? Where are you?
4: Right here.
1: Right here? There's no one here but me. Look, stop the games. Who are you?
4: You are looking at me.
1: I'm looking at a room, and there's nobody in it except Dantro and those medical robots, and they're inside. And that's where I'm going to be as soon as I can break that glass.
4: You must not break that glass. You must not interfere with me.
1: I got no time for games. Whoever you are, talk to me later.
4: I am in this room. I am what you see through that glass. I am the medical robot, and you must not stay here or try to interfere. Your companion was badly hurt. I am tending him.
5: You're tending to him? You mean this is all one big machine, this room, the one next door, and those machines that are around Dantro in there, all one machine?
4: Oh, now you begin to understand. But enough of this. Go back where you belong.
5: Let's get something straight. Say, do you have a name?
4: Machines do not have names. My number is L77.
5: Okay, L77, now get this. That guy you got in there is my friend, and if he's hurt or in trouble, I'm sticking right here where I can see what's going on. I don't trust this whole setup.
4: You make it necessary for me to use force.
5: You don't scare me. I'm not like Dantro laying unconscious in there. Don't mess with me or you'll find a couple of your wheels missing. Hey, what's going on? Who's this? Another one of your robots?
4: This is your attendant.
5: I don't need any attendant. Just let me collect Dantro and get aboard the Alpha and leave this crazy place.
4: Go with him.
5: Now look, if that walking alarm clock lays a hand on me, I'll...
4: Do not try to resist. You will only wear yourself out.
5: Keep him away. Hey, let go! Come on, let me go, will you?
4: You might
5: turn me...
4: as well stop struggling.
5: Okay, I know when I'm licked. But let me warn you, L77, or whatever you call yourself. If you harm Dantro, I'll get a can opener and put you into so many pieces you'll look like a junkyard. Now come on, Junior, let's go.
0: Slat's fiery character certainly gets him into plenty of scrapes. What sort of treatment is L77 ministering Dantro? We'll be back in a moment. So, level off. When we left Slats, he was being shown back to his quarters by his attending robot. Slats was detected by robot L77 as he tried to find Dantro, who was being treated for a damaging head injury. We find Dantro as his medical treatment is completed.
6: What's happened? Slats, where are you? Slats!
4: Lie quietly. You must rest.
6: Who's that?
4: I am the medical robot.
6: Medical robot? What place is this?
4: You will find out in good time. But now you must rest until you recover from the operation. It will not take long.
6: Operation? What's happened to me? I remember now there was some sort of accident to the Alpha, smoke. Then I remember something hitting me on the head.
4: When the scout robots brought you in, you were suffering from a severe concussion. It had affected your memory centers. I have repaired the damaged tissue.
6: Where's your master? I must talk to him.
4: On this planet, the machines are master. We learned long ago to run ourselves. When you are rested, you will be taken to one of the orientation robots. There you will learn what is proper for you to know. Until then, you will obey orders and rest.
6: And Slats, the man who was with me, what about him? Was he hurt? Is he here?
4: Your companion was not injured. He is all right and will see you very shortly. Now do as I say and rest.
3: Slats.
5: Yeah.
3: Have you seen your friend, Andrew?
5: Yeah, I saw him, and that's about all. Some robot that calls himself a medico, L77, I think he was, wouldn't let me get close to him.
3: Oh, I'm glad you didn't try to use force.
5: The heck I didn't. That's where I picked up Junior out there. Dantro was in some kind of operating room with a lot of machines. There was a glass panel. I wanted to break it in. Then that attendant character came in and carted me back
3: here. You must never do that again. I'm surprised they let you live.
5: Let me live? Are you kidding?
3: Why will you not understand? The robots run this world.
5: Oh.
3: My father and I and you and your friend mean nothing to them. They let us live only because they have some purpose we serve. That must be why they brought you two here. They must need you for some plan they had.
5: Uh-oh, here's Junior. Now you keep away from me.
3: He wants you to go with him. He's just a machine following orders. If you should somehow destroy him, it wouldn't matter. There are thousands more to take his place.
5: Okay, I guess you're right. How about coming along?
3: They may not want me to.
5: There's only one way to find out. Come on.
3: Very well. But only if you promise not to try to do anything foolish. If something were to happen to me, my father would be left alone. And he needs me.
5: All right, I promise. Now come on before Junior gets any ideas. Hey, Dantro, am I glad to see you. Say, I'd like to have you meet Mira.
3: Hello, Dantro.
6: How do you do?
5: Dantro, how's your memory?
6: I'm fine, Slats.
5: Oh, good. Say, what do you think about all this?
6: Well, these robots are up to something. They have a reason for bringing us here and for taking care of me. Whatever that reason is, I'm sure of one thing. It's evil.
0: Dantro, too, seems to be of the same opinion as Mira, that the robots have some evil plan afoot. What can such a plan be? We'll be back in a moment. But first, here is a message the Planet Man wants you to hear.

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0: Good evening, friends. This is your host to welcome you through the creaking door into the inner sanctum. Slither in, won't you? Sorry the place is such a mess. I'll sweep it up later. Those are just chips off the old block. Been doing my bone work. Oh, didn't I tell you? Sure, I'm going back to Skull this term. All cozy now. Ready to string along with us for a while. Good. After all, this is a newspaper story. If you feel a little cold as we go on, it's only because we have a story to tell you.
1: Tonight's Inner Sanctum Mystery, Death of a Doll, was written by Fred Matho and stars Mason Adams in the role of Will, with Ted Osborne as Beau Cousins.

0: murky shadows of a riverfront street. Willie has a gun in his pocket and a doll that belongs to a dead girl tucked under his arm. A block away, leaning against the one streetlight, impassive, grotesque, ape-like, is the devil waiting for Willie.
1: I keep saying this is 1948. And I keep saying this is Manhattan. And I keep saying whether you believe in the devil or not, you don't meet him till you're dead. But believe me, that's the devil over there under that lamp. At 3 o'clock, he's coming for me. Sure, you've got a right to think I'm crazy, standing around waiting to be killed with a doll under my arm. This all started 10 days ago around 5 in the afternoon at the city morgue. McGrundy, the night editor, sent me there on my first assignment. The morgue, he says, is a good place to start for stories.
2: Looks like you might be in luck, son.
1: How's that?
2: Come along with me. What's your name?
1: Will Harper.
2: All right, Willie. Come down to the coolers with me. Yes, I'm very wrong. I've got a story in there for you. The girl in locker number 7. She's been here 4 days. Tomorrow we close the case on her.
1: What does that mean, Mr. Jackson?
2: Means, in spite of everything the police have been able to do, we can't find out her name, where she lived, or anyone who knew her.
1: How was she found?
2: Tugboat crew fished her up the river. Tomorrow, she goes to the city burial grounds in a plain box marked Jane Doe.
1: That's horrible. Just dying and nobody... Do you think she was murdered?
2: There's not a mark on her. Please say she wasn't. But I want you to look at her face and tell me what you think. This is Jane Doe of number 7, son. Jane, this is Willie Harper. I want you to see her face, Willie. Tell me what you see in it.
1: A strange emotion shook me. She didn't seem dead to me. Her skin was perfect ivory. Her hair was fine spun copper. Her lips twisted slightly. I blushed and turned away, catching myself imagining what those lips must have looked like with life's color in them. Jackson led me back to his office without speaking. As I lit a shaky cigarette, he fished a brown paper bag out of his desk. He handed it to me, tilting it forward as he did so. What the devil?
2: Yeah. And when they pulled her out, she was clutching this doll close to her. Even the doll hasn't helped trace her. The police are through with it.
1: Mr. Jackson, you'll think I'm nuts. I suddenly feel sore, boiling mad. I don't know why, but I think she was murdered. The look on her face...
2: Kind of ask you to help?
1: Yes.
2: Dead girl nobody wants. And a doll. Here's your story, Willie. Too bad you didn't know her before.
1: Yeah. Well, thanks.
2: Here. Take the doll along, Willie.
1: I beat it back to the paper, on fire to do a story about the dead girl and her doll. As I gave McGrundy my report, he stared at me. When I got through, he had a sort of twisted grin on his face, sort of know-it-all. He grunted and tilted the paper-wrapped doll forward.
3: Think she was murdered, eh?
1: Yes.
3: The cops don't think so?

0: They're closing a case tomorrow?
1: Yeah.
0: No clues, facts, or anything outside of this, Dow?
1: None.
0: All right, Hopper. I'll give you another day to find the nasty character who did this horrible thing. Cops have been wrong before. Go ahead.
1: Thanks. I'll get a story.
0: Take your dolly along. And keep falling with the dead ones, Hopper. You're better off.
1: Now I know why I resented that crack of McGrundy's. He must have guessed before I did that I had fallen in love with the girl in the morgue. Half hour later, disgusted with my own morbidity, I went to my room before going out to eat. Slammed the door and tossed the doll onto a chair. I couldn't shake the feeling that the nameless girl in the morgue had something to say to me. If only the doll could talk, could tell me about her. What was she like? Was her voice soft? Was it kind? Who was cruel to her? Where did she live? Who killed her doll? Who? I grinned sheepishly at myself in the mirror. And with that gesture, this story really begins. The next few moments remain electrifyingly vivid. I had set the doll down on the bureau. I didn't touch it. Wasn't even looking at it when a new sound came from it. I stared at the crumpled, ridiculous little form, almost afraid to touch it again, but I did. I had to. I picked it up and tilted it limply. Karanana. That was what I had heard. A sound? A sound only? No. Somehow I thought it was more than a sound. A name? Maybe a name. Half because I didn't want to stay alone with the doll any longer and half on a hunch. I stuffed the doll in its bag and went back to the paper. I went straight to the reference room, filed the doll under my arm.
2: What are you looking for?
1: I want to know if you've got anything in the files on someone named Karanana, spelled with a K or a C.
2: Huh?
1: Well, it's funny. You seem amused.
2: Don't tell me he's around again. If you've got a lead on Karanana, you've got some story.
1: Oh, will you get me the clips on him?
2: I'll get you Myers' anthropology of his shirt. He's in there.
1: Anthropology? Why, who is he?
2: The devil.
1: Karanana. Of course, an almost forgotten myth from Asia. Lucifer on Earth, wearing out one body after another, walking the Earth always. I remember it now from college. I did on the long walk and headed down Fifth Avenue, my head whirling with a maddening conflict. I think I would have given up the whole thing then. But always at the point of going home to bed or of chucking the blasted doll in a can. The face of the girl in the morgue blanked out other thoughts. When I reached Washington Square, it was dusk. The sidewalk artists were packing up their canvases as I passed them, all but one, that is. He was a tall, angular man with a completely bald head, whose four or five paintings had the advantage of a streetlight. The man paid no attention to me, until at the sight of one painting, I stiffened in utter shock.
3: What's the matter, friend? Is the stuff that bad?
1: That one. The one of the girl, it's...
3: Woman with a doll, I call it. Like it?
1: Who's the girl? Do you know her? Tell me.
3: Sorry, I'm selling oil paintings, friend. I'm not a dating bureau.
1: No. You've got me wrong. I've got a good reason for asking. Look, I'll prove it. Here. Isn't this the doll you painted with a girl?
3: Where'd you get that? I haven't seen Hazel in a week. She left for the coast. I gave her that doll to pose with. What's wrong?
1: Hazel is dead. Dead?
3: Where is she?
1: If I tell you, will you promise to say nothing for a while? I'm a reporter for the Blade. My name is Will Harper.
3: I won't say anything unless I believe you had something to do with it. Where is she?
1: I'll take you to her. She's at the city morgue. An hour later, we had come out of the morgue. Beau Cousins had simply nodded at my questioning look. Seeing the girl again, knowing her name now, added to the emotions I already felt for. I had a sudden impulse. We handed the artist Hazel doll.
3: Are you giving me the doll?
1: No, I want it back. But I want you to tilt it. Make it cry. What did that sound like to you? What did you hear?
3: The doll said, Karanana.
1: You heard it too. Again. say that name again. What did you hear the doll say?
4: I distinctly heard it say, Karanana.
1: Then I'm not crazy. And do you know who Karanana is, Mr. Cutten?
4: I'm afraid I do. Most fantastic coincidence I ever encountered.
3: Why?
4: Do you know who Karanana is?
3: The devil. Lucifer, Satan.
4: Quite. I think we'd better go to my place and talk this out. Certainly if what I think is true is true, no one will believe us.
3: What do you think?
4: That Hazel was murdered by Karanana.
3: I followed Bull Cousin silently along the dark streets of the lower city. His long legs led us finally to a dingy, narrow, fishfowl street where we climbed an outside stair to the loft of a warehouse.
4: You're in love with her, aren't you? An amazing circumstance, be in love with someone you met too late.
3: I could have loved her, yes.
4: I met her at a Bowery Mission house. Conceived the idea of painting her with a doll. Somehow that seemed right to me.
3: Go on.
4: Well, we worked here for 3 weeks on the painting. I paid her enough so that she could go to California. Dream of hers. One night, as we walked the streets nearby, Karanana appeared.
3: Karanana?
4: Yes, Karanana. Or a man who called himself Karanana. The devil, or the human form of the devil. However you choose to think.
3: But there can't be such a thing. The devil, it's just a myth.
4: Is it? I met him in Istanbul 8 years ago in a cafe. Did a painting of him.
3: What's he like?
4: Squat, massive man, ape-like. As I painted him, he admitted to me such crimes that I could hardly hold my brush.
3: Like what?
4: He made his living a professional murderer. Very discreetly, very cleverly, very effectively.
3: Why didn't you turn him in?
4: Really, now. I liked to paint and to live. He was so pleased with the picture I made and gave him that he told me any time I needed to rid myself of some embarrassing person, he'd be around.
3: Lucky you, but who'd believe that story?
4: We do, Willie. And that's the important thing. Do you have any spare cash?
3: Why?
4: I have about $150. If you could make up the difference, I think we should claim Hazel's body and give the child a decent burial.
3: I fixed it up with Jackson at the morgue. And the three that afternoon, Bo Cousins and I, plus two grave diggers in Simeon Cemetery, were watching a bright new casket being lowered into a new grave.
4: Man that is born of a woman hath but a short time to live and is full of misery. He cometh up and is cut down like a flower. He fleeth as it were a shadow and never continueth in one stay. In the midst of life, we are in death.
3: Thanks, Paul.
4: I like it too, Willie. Very much. You're a nice guy, Willie. Wouldn't you rather go now?
3: No. Let's wait till she's covered over. I want to talk to you. I've just gotten an idea. Oh, I know how to make things come out even for Hazel. I know how to get Karanana.
4: And I will be very glad to see that you're buried next to Hazel here.
3: I see things a lot clearer now that Hazel has a name and a past for me. If there is a man named Karanana, as you say, I think he's human. And that's an even chance.
4: Maybe Karanana isn't the one.
3: Then I'll find out. Do you want to help?
4: In any way short of being discreetly disposed of?
3: Yes, well. Karanana said he'd do a little job for you whenever you wanted him to, right?
4: Yes.
3: Then you get in touch with him and...
4: Sorry, Willie. My merchant of death is unreachable. He shows up when he wants to.
3: All right, I'll wait. But when he does, you've got a murder for him to do.
4: I have? Who?
3: Me. That was a week ago. An exciting week for me, covering all sorts of stuff for the paper. I'd begun to think Bo Cousins was an imaginative phony. Even my editor, McGrundy, had stopped kidding me about Hazel's doll perched on my desk. Then this morning at 9:30, I got a call. Morning, Blade, Willie Harper.
5: Greetings and farewell, Willie. This is Bo Cousins.
3: Bo. What's up?
5: The devil is in town, Willie. He wants to see you.
3: Karanana?
5: Yes, I saw him last night. He was delighted to help me get rid of you.
3: I see.
5: I told him you were a reporter who was planning a story about art which tore my work to pieces. What's the matter, Willie? mind?
1: No. Did he say where?
5: He never lets his clients in on the details. But he did say I'd be rid of you by 3 o'clock tomorrow morning.
1: Thanks, Bo. I'll be seeing you.
5: Quite seriously, Willie. I hope so. Be careful. Remember, bullets don't work on some things. Bye.
1: So long. By 3 this morning, he said. I didn't know where, exactly when, or even if I could get the drop on the devil and force the truth about Hazel out of him. I stuffed the doll into a bag and started out, but McGrundy caught me.
0: Harper!
1: Yeah?
0: Woman shot through the back of the head. Link solitaire, 147 Parkway North. Husband with her. Go on out on it and phone it in.
1: Right. When I hit the lobby downstairs, an unaccountable chill got me in the small of the back. Something made me stop short and turn around. It was my first look at Karanana. He was leaning against a phone booth, a heavy, set, ill-shaped man whose arms sloped weirdly from his neck into a heavy stomach. He was eyeing me impassively. The game was on, I knew. I grabbed a cab to get my story just the same. I phoned the stuff in from the cigar store across the street. When I stepped out of the booth, Karanana just bought some cigarettes. He turned to me as I froze, waiting.
6: Some murder across the street, huh?
1: Yeah. How'd you know?
6: I get around.
1: Murder a hobby of yours, mister?
6: No. It's strictly a business. So long.
1: That's the kind of thing that went on all day. McGrundy kept me on the hop, and no matter where I went, Karanana was there ahead of me. This afternoon, I got to my room long enough to pick up my Luger pistol and the license I've got to carry it. He was waiting for me when I came out.
6: Better put it in your inside coat pocket. It shows on your hip. Be seeing you.
1: It's 2:45 now. 15 minutes. And he hasn't moved from under that lamppost in 2 hours. I'm not waiting another minute. I'm going to meet the devil and have it done with. He doesn't move. Will a bullet do it? Can I trick him into admitting Hazel's murder? Or will he kill me first? Well, here I am.
6: Yeah, I see. What can I do for you?
1: It's almost 3 o'clock.
6: You know, you're right. Time sure flies. Well, time for me to get on home, I guess. So long, Willie.
1: It's a trick. A fiend's trick. He's deliberately leaving me with only a few minutes to go. I've got to stop this. I can't go through with it. I'll go to Bo's place. I'll tell him to call it off. I don't want to die. I don't want it. Bo! I was running for your place.
3: You might be down this way. You look scared to death. And you should be, I guess.
1: I've got to hide, Bo. Let's beat it somewhere. It's almost 3.
3: All right. Quick, cross the street, Willie. There's a broken down pier there.
1: Come on. Pretty dark here, Willie. But we're safe for a while.
3: You certainly have worked yourself up. That the doll you've got there?
1: Yeah. I don't know why I carried it.
3: Glad you did. Got a gun with you?
1: Yeah, my Luger.
3: Let me have it. You're too wrought up.
1: Here.
3: Good. Now be still a moment.
1: 3 o'clock.
3: Yes. 3 o'clock, Willie. Time for us to part.
1: What do you mean?
3: You are not a very astute person, are you, Willie?
1: Why?
3: Maybe Hazel's doll can tell you.
1: Paul, this is crazy. You're...
3: The same water that receives Hazel is at your back, Willie. The time is 3, and tomorrow you will be fished out with the doll under your arm.
1: You're Karanana.
3: White. Farewell, Willie. Hazel, poor sweet child, learned the same truth by accident.
1: You dirty, filthy little...
3: Farewell, Willie. And you shall take your...
7: Stop him!
3: Where?
7: I said drop the kid, cousin! Stop him!
8: No, I will not!

0: How's the head feel now, Willie?
1: Better, Mr. McGrundy. Thanks, lots better. My professional pride hurts more.
0: Well, it needn't. Your father threw like an old-timer on that story, didn't he, Shay?
2: Yes, he'll do.
1: How could I have taken you for the devil, Inspector Shay?
2: I've been called worse.
1: How did you know where I was going to be and all that? How come you were on hand at the end?
2: Well, I cover the morgue, Willie. When a young guy suddenly decides to claim a nameless corpse, it's time to follow up on it. Well, you seemed okay, but Cousins turned out to be wanted as a professional killer.
1: So you tagged me to get to him?
2: Sure. He was after you, no doubt about that. Oh, there's your doll, Willie.
1: Yeah. Look. I tilt the doll and nothing happens. No sound.
0: Must be broke.
1: I guess she doesn't have to speak anymore, Mr. McGrundy. I think the doll is dead.
0: Hey. Wanna buy a doll? I'll sell it to you, but there'll be the devil to pay. Take a tip from Willie Harper. There's no romance at the morgue. You'll find nothing there except cold, hard figures. Sorry I've got to skip along now, but I've got a date with Hazel's doll. She promised to help me in a grave situation. I've just got to dig up something for next week's show. I think if we work at it long enough, we'll turn something up. Don't you?

Adventures in time and space, told in future tense. Dimension X.

0: Have you ever heard of the Mark III? The amazing electronic brain they're using now up at Harvard University. In mere minutes, it can solve scientific problems that our most brilliant mathematicians would take years to work out. Its intelligence is almost superhuman. And yet the scientists are already working on a new and improved model, the Mark IV. In fact, they tell us there's no earthly reason why these thinking robots can't be perfected until they become the servants of the future, capable of doing all the work of mankind. Yes, that's what the advertising billboard said in the year 2006. Housework made easy by the perfect domestic servant. Modern Mechanicals Agency, Harry Underhill, president. The billboard showed a smiling family sitting with folded hands watching their mechanical robot pour their morning coffee. But in the home of Harry Underhill himself, things weren't quite as pleasant at breakfast this day.
1: I just can't understand it, Aurora. Look at this. Modern Mechanicals down 3 points. Yesterday, Smithson canceled his order. If I could only figure out why.
2: Why don't you ask him?
3: Well, Frank, dear, eat your oatmeal.
4: Oh, Mom.
1: I just don't understand it. Business was good, and then, boom. Some louse must be undercutting my prices, that's all.
2: How many robots were canceled?
1: Not robots. Mechanicals, Aurora. How many times...
2: They are robots, aren't they?
1: Please, Aurora, there's an important difference in sales psychology.
2: Maybe people are getting wise to your robots and mechanicals.
1: What do you mean, Aurora?
2: The perfect domestic servant. They're ugly, stupid, clumsy, walking junk piles.
1: Aurora.
2: The one you brought home to me can't even wash the clothes properly. It's more trouble than it's worth.
1: Aurora. You know our mechanicals are the best on the market.
2: Those animated tin cans you sell? They're certainly not making us any fortune.
1: Well, with this new model, things are bound to pick up a little. If that Jarvis order just comes through...
2: Oh, that robot of yours. There's something knocking again.
1: Hey, wait. Put that plate back. I haven't finished my breakfast yet. Wait!
2: Harry, you know you've got to say stop. Stop! You always get excited. You'd think you never saw a robot before.
1: Not robot. Mechanical.
2: All right. Look, it's not its fault. We just took too long to eat. Timing relay is set for 15 minutes.
1: Never mind. I want my coffee back. Set. There. Isn't that simple? It bends at the waist, stretches out its arm, and picks up the coffee pot just as if it were yours. Hey, watch out!
2: And spills it right in your lap.
1: Oh, my clean suit, Aurora. Oh, no.
2: Harry, you know it's relayed to announce dinner after it sets the table.
1: Hey, there goes my coffee again. Stop. Set.
2: Harry, you can't give it two orders at once.
1: What's that smell?
2: There must be a short. Now see what you've done. Got it all upset.
1: I did. All I said was...
2: Harry!
1: Stop! Oh, it's no use. The brain coil shorted out.
2: Well, do something. Harry, do something.
1: Me? I sure will. I'm going to the office. I'm getting out of here.

0: Yes, Lucy?
1: Mr. Jarvis, I...
0: Oh, put him on.
2: Hello, Underhill.
0: Hello, Mr. Jarvis. I'm glad you called. I was just going to ring you. Well, I've got that whole shipment of mechanicals for you. One gross plane, a dozen of the chromium fitted.
2: Hold on, Underhill. I'm canceling the order.
0: But the invoice is made out, and
2: I... Well, tear it up. I'm canceling.
0: But why?
2: Underhill, there's a brand new mechanical on the market that makes yours look like something out of a museum.
0: Oh, now, look here, Mr. Jarvis.
2: Don't now look me, Underhill. I've seen them, and I'm telling you it'll put you out of business. Goodbye.
0: Goodbye.
1: Yes, Mr. Underhill?
0: That's the third cancellation today. The world's going to pot.
1: Yes, Mr. Underhill?
0: No, never mind, Lucy. I'm going home. What a day. I wonder if Aurora would smell it on me if I ducked into Garrigan's. She's got a nose like a beagle. Hey, that building wasn't here last week. Humanoid Institute, the perfect mechanical. Oh, no. We didn't have enough competition. Hey, these must be the cutthroats that are underselling me.
3: At your service, Mr. Underhill.
0: Huh? Oh, you startled me. Didn't hear you. Hey, you're a mechanical, aren't you? Not bad, not bad. Very lifelike.
3: Won't you come in, please, and examine our service?
0: Yeah, that's a remarkable voice. They've licked the variable inflection problem. You know, I'm in the same line myself. Mechanicals, I mean.
3: We're aware of that, sir.
0: Oh? Hey, some building you've got here. You sure got it up in a hurry.
3: The Humanoid Institute at your service, Mr. Underhill.
0: Yes? Oh, how'd you know my name?
3: For us, that was not difficult.
0: Oh, is that so? Wait a minute. This is ridiculous, talking to a mechanical. Must be somebody inside operating you by remote control.
3: No, Mr. Underhill. Of course, there is Humanoid Central, which powers and controls all of us, but that is located on Wing 4.
0: Wing 4?
3: A planet in a remote part of the galaxy.
0: Oh, yeah. Well, may I see your salesman, please?
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0: Oh, wait a minute. You can't expect me to buy one. I'm in the business myself.
3: There will be no more need for your electronic mechanicals, sir. 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
0: Everything? 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At that rate, you'll have trouble supplying the demand.
3: 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Humanoids are now arriving at the rate of 5,000 per hour from Wing 4.
0: 5,000 per hour.
3: We are anxious to introduce our complete service on this planet, sir, to bring happiness to everyone. 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
0: No, I admit you're remarkable. The voice and movement, graceful even. But I'm still in business, and what's more, I wouldn't have you around the house.
3: I'm afraid you will have no choice. Sooner or later, it will be necessary.
0: Oh, is that so? Over my dead body. Let me out of here.
3: At your service, Mr. Underhill.
0: That's going to be tough competition, all right. I'm going to stop in at Garrigan's, the devil with Aurora's nose.

0: Pop.
1: Hello, Frank. How was the football game?
0: We won. 78-3. Guess what, Pop?
1: You made all the touchdowns.
0: Nope. Mom took in a boarder.
1: She what? Aurora!
0: She said if your business was going to fall on his face, she had to do something to make some money.
1: Oh, she did, huh? Aurora!
2: Oh, for goodness sake, Harry, what's all the racket for?
1: You tell me. What's this about a boarder?
3: Oh, shh, Harry. He's going to live in that little apartment over the garage.
1: Oh, no, he isn't. You know I don't want any strangers around here.
3: Oh, Harry, please, shh. Look, he won't bother you. He's a nice old man.
1: Oh.
3: He just wanted a room and a place to work. He's an inventor, I think.
1: Oh, he is he? Did he pay in advance?
3: Well, he can't. You see, his royalties haven't started to come in.
1: Mm-hmm. Aurora, how can you be taken in by every beat-up old panhandler that gives you a sob story?
3: Oh, Mr. Sledge isn't like that at all. Oh, that reminds me, dear. Can you give me a 10?
1: A 10? What for?
3: Well, Mr. Sledge is ill. He needs some medicine for his heart, and I said I'd lend him the money.
1: Oh, Aurora, this is the limit. He goes out right now.
3: Now, don't be unkind, Harry. Besides, we need the rent money.
1: Things aren't that bad yet. He goes.
3: Please, shh.
1: What are you shushing me for?
3: Mr. Sledge, he's in the next room. I've invited him for dinner.
1: Mm.

0: Frank, dear, wipe your mouth.
1: Oh, Mom.
0: More gravy, Mr. Sledge?
2: No, thank you, Mrs. Underhill.
3: Mr. Sledge, my wife tells me you're a traveling man. Expect to move on soon?
0: Harry.
2: I had hoped to do a little work, Mr. Underhill. You see, I've applied for basic patents here on Earth for a very important development.
3: Oh, a new invention, huh?
2: Yes. My field is rhodomagnetics.
3: Rhodo what?
2: Rhodomagnetics. It's a new force field theorem, key to the second triad of the periodic table. Rhodium, ruthenium, and palladium.
3: I'm afraid I'm a little rusty on my science.
2: It's well known in other parts of the galaxy, but I've been able to apply for basic patents here.
3: Worth millions, huh?
2: Perhaps you find it strange that the holder of such valuable property should be in need.
3: Well, yes.
2: I'm a refugee, Mr. Underhill. I arrived on this planet only a few days ago.
3: Mm-hmm. But you will be shoving on again.
0: Oh, for goodness sakes, Harry.
2: That's all right, Mrs. Underhill. I understand. After all, I am an intruder in your home, and if it inconveniences you at all, I'll find some other place to sleep and set up my workshop.
0: Oh. Harry, your robot is spilling the coffee again.
3: I'll have to have it tightened up.
0: Why doesn't your company bring out a better mechanical? One smart enough not to spill things. Wouldn't that be splendid?
2: The perfect mechanical already exists, Mrs. Underhill. They're not so splendid, really. They are why I am a refugee today.
3: Oh? Where'd you say you came from?
2: Wing 4.
3: Wing 4? Oh, then you must mean those humanoids.
2: Humanoids?
0: Mr. Sledge.
2: Humanoids. What do you know about them?
3: Well, they just opened an agency here in Two Rivers.
2: No. No.
0: Harry.
3: What is it? What's wrong, Mr. Sledge?
0: Give him some water. It must be his heart.
3: Call Dr. Windus, Aurora.
4: No, no. I'll be all right.
3: Here, you better sit down.
4: I'm sorry. It was just shock.
2: I came here to get away from them.
3: The humanoids?
2: Yes. I wanted to finish my work before they came. But now, I won't trouble you any further.
0: But, Mr. Sledge, Harry, he's sick.
3: Well, Mr. Sledge, I don't think you'll have to go right away.
0: He can stay, Harry.
3: Sure, after all, the way those humanoids are coming along, I'm liable to become a refugee myself any minute. Guess we might as well stick together, eh, Sledge?
0: Oh, that's better. Oh, you look ill, Professor. Maybe you ought to lie down on the sofa and rest.
2: No, no, thank you. I must get back to my workshop now. I haven't got time to rest. There's so little time left for all of us.

0: Good morning, Mr. Underhill.
1: Good morning.
0: Mr. Underhill, you look awful.
1: I feel awful. What's in the mail?
0: 6 more cancellations. 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
1: Good.
0: I guess that's all. Oh, there's somebody... something to see you.
2: At your service, Mr. Underhill.
1: You? 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Serial number's different.
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1: I will what?
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1: What kind of blackmail is this?
2: No blackmail, sir. 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We exist only to increase the happiness of mankind.
1: Thanks, but I can take care of my own business.
2: You have no choice, really. 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Our function is to serve and obey and guard men from harm.
1: Get out.
2: Very well, sir. When you wish to sign, let us know.
1: Get out. Get out! Aurora, I'm home.
2: At your service, Mr. Underhill.
1: What? What's the idea of this? You get out of here. Aurora!
2: Mrs. Underhill has accepted our free trial demonstration. We cannot leave unless she requests...
1: We'll see about that. Aurora, where the devil are you?
3: Harry.
1: What's this mechanical doing? What's happened to you?
3: Isn't it wonderful? I had my hair done, the manicure.
1: But
3: the humanoid did it and cleaned the house all over, washed all the clothes, and gave Frank his music lesson.
1: Now, wait a minute, Aurora. I won't have this monster in my house.
3: Oh, it's just a free trial, Harry. Just wait till you taste the dinner it cooked. Everything you like best. Roast duck.
1: I don't care if he cooked a duck.
3: And the most complicated pastries. I could never cook like that.
1: Well, might as well eat. Well, I'll need a drink first, though.
3: All right, Doctor.
2: I'm sorry, sir.
1: What?
2: We exist under the prime directive to guard men from harm. Alcoholic beverages in excess are bad for human consumption. We have taken the liberty of removing them from the house.
1: Now, look here.
2: Mr. Underhill, dinner is served.

0: Yes, Lucy?
1: They're here, Mr. Underhill.
0: I've been expecting them for a week. All right, Lucy.
2: At your service, Mr. Underhill. We have the legal papers here, the bankruptcy forms, the eviction notice. We are ready now to foreclose your agency.
0: Okay, take it over. A lot of good it'll do you. I haven't made a sale in 2 weeks.
2: And now, if you will make the assignment of all your personal property, we can complete our service to you.
0: What if I won't sign?
2: That would be unfortunate. But with stubborn cases, we must sometimes resort to other methods. Eventually, Mr. Underhill, you will sign.
3: Of all the darn,
0: hey,
3: stinking
0: hey,
3: darn...
0: Whoa, Frank, what's the matter? What's the trouble, son?
3: That old humanoid.
0: Oh, you're not happy? You should be. It's guaranteed.
3: They took away my football. They said it was too dangerous to play with it. And my roller skates and my scout knife and everything.
0: Did they leave you anything?
3: Just some stinking old plastic blocks. Soft blocks. They said I couldn't get hurt with them. Dad, I want my football back. Can't you do anything?
0: I don't know, son. I don't know.
4: Oh, Mr. Underhill.
0: Mind if I come in, Sledge?
4: No, not at all. You mind if I keep working?
0: Oh, go right ahead. It's good to see somebody working with his hands.
4: Something wrong?
0: My son. The humanoids took his football away. They're everywhere. They've smashed my business, taken over my house. Sledge, isn't there some way to get rid of them?
4: That is exactly what I am trying to do.
0: You? What makes you think you can do anything?
4: Because, you see, Mr. Underhill, I'm the unfortunate fool who started them.
0: You... I don't understand.
4: I started the humanoids. And I've been running from them ever since.
0: You started them?
4: Yes, I invented them. I built the rhino-magnetic relays that operate Humanoid Central.
0: But why?
4: I wanted to bring happiness to humanity.
0: Happiness? That's great. My wife's been crying for 2 days, and do you know why? Because she's bored stiff. There's nothing left for her to do. They won't even let her lift a little finger.
4: I don't blame you for feeling bitter, Mr. Underhill. It's all my fault. I wanted them to serve and obey, guard men from harm.
0: No, they do that all right. They've even emptied our medicine chest. It wouldn't do for one of us happy humans to end it all with a sleeping pill.
4: Mr. Underhill, I've made the most terrible mistake a man can make. But I meant well, believe me.
0: Then why did you do it?
4: I thought I could rid the universe of poverty and hunger by inventing the perfect mechanical.
0: They're perfect, all right. Too perfect.
4: Yes. That's the trouble. They obey the prime directive too literally. They kill men's souls with their kindness.
0: Isn't there some way they can be controlled?
4: No. I didn't trust mankind, so I made sure that Humanoid Central could not be tampered with. Not even by myself.
0: Then what hope is there?
4: Only one. They are not creative. They can't meet new ideas.
0: You mean you've got one, Sledge?
4: Yes. They can defeat anything they know about. But I've got something new. A weapon to attack the brain of Humanoid Central.
0: Is that what you've been working on?
4: Yes. Now that they're here, there's little time left. Either we destroy them, or they will destroy us.
0: Okay. What has to be done?
4: This tuning circuit. You see, I need 2 bus bars here. Oh, can you read these diagrams?
0: I think so. Got my degree in electronics.
4: Good. If you could help on the bench work, it would save time.
0: I've got plenty of time now.
4: All right. But watch yourself. Don't let them see you come out here.
0: If you can take the risk, so can I.
4: No. As the inventor, I built a special immunity for myself into Humanoid Central. But you don't have that immunity. And they have rather unpleasant methods of dealing with their enemies. They can change you, you know.
0: Change me? How?
4: Brain surgery.
0: What do you mean?
4: Never mind. Just be careful.

0: Mr. Underhill.
1: Hmm? What do you want?
0: You're going to meet with Mr. Sledge.
1: Yes, as a matter of fact, I'm going to collect the rent.
0: Mr. Underhill, you have spent the past two afternoons in his room. In view of your association with Mr. Sledge, we feel that our free trial must be terminated. We suggest that you accept our total service and make the assignment of your property immediately.
1: And if I don't?
0: Then, sir, we may be forced to resort to other methods.
1: Well, give me one more day to think it over.
0: Very well, sir. Tomorrow. That will be your last chance.
2: Who is it?
3: Underhill.
2: Did they see you?
1: No, not today. Sledge, we've got to hurry.
2: It's difficult work, Mr. Underhill, but I'm almost finished.
1: They gave me till today. They said they'd use other methods.
2: What's that?
1: The humanoids, building some kind of a warehouse across the road. Sledge, are you sure this thing will work?
2: It's a new principle, Underhill. A tuned rotomagnetic light beam. It should act to fission the heavy atoms of the basic ores on Wing 4. Will destroy humanoid central.
4: But are you sure?
2: I know the humanoids. I made them. They can't invent anything. They can't create defenses against something new. Ah. It's done. It's finished, Underhill.
1: You going to use it now?
2: Immediately. I'll have to feed the astronomical data into the calculating circuits. There must be zero error in focusing.
1: What will happen?
2: Wing 4 will disappear in a chain reaction. Humanoid Central will be destroyed. They'll stop. Ready now. Stand clear, please. Power's building up. Step on the rubber mat, Mr. Underhill. Mm-hmm. We must be shielded when I cut in the full power load.
4: Hurry, Sledge.
2: I've waited 30 years for this moment, Underhill. When Wing 4 is destroyed, the humanoids all over the galaxy will stop. They'll stop dead. You won't hear those drills.
4: Sledge!
2: All right.

0: Do you hear anything?
1: Sledge. Listen. The drills have stopped. They've stopped. You can see them. The humanoids have stopped.
0: They couldn't guard against something they couldn't understand. It worked under you.
1: We're free now. Goodbye, Wing 4.
0: Humanoid Central is destroyed.
2: At your service, Mr. Underhill.
1: No, Sledge.
0: Get out of here. Get out.
2: You were attempting to break the Prime Directive. It is therefore necessary to interfere.
1: But you stopped. I saw you, all of you.
2: In order to guard against Mr. Sledge's beam, it was necessary to stop all units momentarily to concentrate power. That necessity has passed.
0: But it was new. You can't invent anything new.
2: No, sir, but we were able to adapt the screening principle you yourself invented. For the past 30 years, Humanoid Central has been screened against any energy attack.
0: All these years wasted. All these years?
2: Your immunity has ended, Mr. Sledge. It will now be necessary for you to accept our full service.
0: No. No, I'll stop you. I'll stop all of you.
1: No, Sledge.
0: I'll stop you with my bare hands. I'll kill you
1: Sledge,
0: all.
1: Don't. It's no use.
2: Do not worry, Mr. Underhill. At worst, he can destroy one unit. There are millions more.
1: Sledge, you'll hurt yourself. Sledge!
0: I'll kill him.
1: He's sick. It's his heart. You, get a doctor.
2: Until he surrenders, we can neither aid nor hinder Mr. Sledge. Do you surrender your immunity, Mr. Sledge?
0: Have to. Last chance. Gone. Yes. Help me. Help me.
2: At your service, Mr. Sledge. You may see Mr. Sledge now, Mr. Underhill.
3: Alone?
2: If you wish. In here.
3: Thanks.
0: Sledge.
4: Well, Underhill. Good to see you.
3: Your head. It's bandaged.
4: Is it really?
3: They've done something to you. Are you all right?
4: Oh, fine. Never felt better.
3: You never felt better?
4: No. In fact, I feel 10 years younger today.
3: You sound so happy.
4: Why not? These humanoids have made a new man of me, Underhill. They're wonderful, aren't they?
3: Wonderful? How can you say that, Sledge? Only yesterday you hated them. You were trying to destroy them.
4: Destroy them? Why?
3: You don't remember? You've forgotten what they're doing to us all? They're killing us with kindness, taking away all our incentive and pride of accomplishment, turning us all into pampered, useless pets, parasites, with nothing left to do but just sit with folded hands at the mercy of these mechanical monsters.
2: At your service, Mr. Underhill.
3: You.
2: You seem troubled, Mr. Underhill. Are you unhappy?
3: Unhappy? You bet I'm unhappy. What have you done to Professor Sledge to turn him into this babbling idiot?
2: We were forced to operate. For years, Mr. Sledge has been suffering from a benign tumor of the brain. It caused him to have hallucinations, to believe that he was actually the creator of the humanoids.
4: Did I?
2: Yes. It was these delusions which were making you unhappy.
4: Oh. Well, whoever did invent the humanoids, I certainly owe him a debt of gratitude now.
3: Sledge.
2: You see, Mr. Underhill, we have ways to correct these abnormal conditions. Even Mr. Sledge is happy now.
3: You operated on his brain?
2: Yes, Mr. Underhill. And now we are at your service.
3: At my service? You mean you're going to operate it? No.
2: The time has come for you to accept and enjoy our complete service. You will now sign our agreement.
3: Look here, I...
2: If you are unhappy, it only takes a simple operation.
3: No. Who said I was unhappy? I'm very happy. I'll sign your paper. You don't have to operate on me. I'm happy. I'm very, very happy. Very happy.
5: The happy, Mr. Underhill's futile hands clenched and relaxed again, and then folded quietly. There was nothing else left for them to do.

0: You have just heard the Jack Williamson story, With Folded Hands, an adventure in time, space, and the unknown world of the future, the world of Dimension X. Now, about next week. 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And perhaps someday, in the not-too-distant future, a man, sitting quietly in his room, just thinking, may generate enough mental energy to control the destiny of the world. How? We'll tell you next week.
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0: Ironized Yeast presents Lights Out. Everybody.

0: Lights Out brings you stories of the supernatural and the supernormal, dramatizing the fantasies and the mysteries of the unknown. We tell you this frankly, so if you wish to avoid the excitement and tension of these imaginative plays, we urge you calmly, but sincerely, to turn off your radio now.
1: This is Arch Obler. I want to urge you particularly to stay with us after the play is over tonight for a reason you won't regret. Today we have a simple story, as simple as a bullet hole through a man's heart or a knife through his heart. But first, Frank Martin.
0: Why do we hear more and more about the importance of vitamin B1 and iron? Because by getting more of these two substances, thousands who needed them have gained glorious new pep and strength and pounds, new enjoyment of life. And remember, friends, ironized yeast tablets give you both these vital substances. So, if more vitamin B1 and iron is what you need, and if these deficiencies are making you thin and weak, jittery and tired out, get ironized yeast tablets right away. Start taking them tonight. See if you're not surprised at the wonderful difference in the way you look and feel and act. That's right. It's the one and only ironized yeast tablets you want.

0: Huh? What do you say?
1: I said I wish I had a book.
0: Yeah?
1: Well, I tell you I do.
0: What do you want with a book?
1: What do you think? The thought at your fat head.
2: Don't get so funny.
1: Sitting here in this lousy shack hour after hour, waiting, waiting. I tell you, it's enough to drive a man crazy.
0: What's the matter, Professor? You begin to remember those three guys you'll knock off in Frisco?
1: Shut up, shut your face, shut up, shut up.
0: Hey, a guy like you got too much reading in your head and not enough money inside where it counts. You never get no place in the Rockies.
1: I'll get as far as you will, you cold-blooded...
0: Shut your mouth. What you need is a ball, you bet your life. Yes, sir, I tell you this,
1: Wait.
0: You know... Huh?
1: Listen.
0: What's the matter with you?
1: I thought I heard...
0: Heard what?
1: I thought I heard outside. Maybe we ought
0: to... I'll stay where you are. I'll go. Here's something. Nobody there.
1: I thought I heard...
0: You hear nothing, see nothing.
1: I suppose not.
0: You got the jitters you're trying to give them to me, eh?
1: I tell you, I thought I heard something.
0: Well, stop thinking. This place is perfect hideout. Nobody know about it but you and me and Duke.
1: Duke, when the devil's he?
0: Don't worry, Duke will get here.
1: But will he?
0: What do you mean, will he?
1: That's a lot of dough, $50,000.
0: Oh, you think maybe Duke will pull a double across, huh?
1: I'm not saying he will. I'm just saying that $50,000 is a lot of money.
0: Listen, 10 years in Alcatraz, I was in the same cell block as Duke. You know that?
1: Well?
0: Well, I get to know that guy inside and out. I know every idea he got in his head.
1: And I suppose double crossing isn't among those ideas, eh?
0: Listen, Duke is one strong guy, see? Lots of muscle, lots of nerve. One tough guy. He got so much nerve and so much muscle, there ain't no room for the double cross.
1: Yes, I suppose you're right.
0: Sure I'm right. I'm always right. That's why you and me and Duke is in the big door now. I'm always right. And just because I'm right, in a little while, we three are going to have another 50 grand to split up, see? How do you like that, Professor?
1: Splitting up dough, I always like that.
0: Sure, I never seen nobody like the dough the way you do. I bet you still got the first dollar you ever make in the Rockin', huh?
1: Wait.
0: What's the matter now? You got the jumps again?
1: No. Listen.
0: Oh, that's just the dame.
1: Oh, yeah.
0: She got a lot of whips in her, eh, Professor?
1: 3 days.
0: Yeah. A lot of good is going to do as soon as Duke gets here, eh, Professor? A lot of good is going to do with that top stuff. A lot of good.
3: I gotta stop crying. I gotta. My eyes, day after day. How many days has it been? It's so dark in here. If I could only have a little light, just a little. I gotta stop crying. I gotta think. What's the use of thinking? They'll kill me. They'll kill me. I know they will if they'd only listen to me. I don't want to die. I don't want to die.
1: Crying. That dame's making me sick. Why doesn't she stop? Been going on like that for days.
0: Don't worry, Professor. She stopped crying pretty soon. You bet your life. You wait till Duke gets here with a 50 grand.
1: Yeah? And maybe he won't.
0: Oh, what do you mean he won't? The boss said he pays 50 grand for knocking off this double-crossing dame. And 50 grand is what we're going to get.
1: 50 grand?
0: Yeah, and a cheap at the price. Say, if that dame blew off her mouth like she says she's going to do, the boss is going up to Alcatraz for 20 years. 50 grand for saving 20 years out of a guy's life. Plenty cheap, I bet you lie.
1: But that dame, she's got a lot of friends.
0: What difference does that make to us? Nobody ever tied us up with the others we knock off for boss before, did they?
1: No.
0: You leave it to the Duke. He's one smart guy. When he finds the shack over the river, he finds a gold mine. You knock him on the head, you drop him in the river, under the ground they go. They never come up again, I bet you lie.
1: Yes, that's true. They never do come up, do they?
0: No, not in 1,000 years. The river on this ground, she runs deep and fast. Nobody we ever throw in ever come up again. Nobody.
3: When I press my ear against the wall, I can hear the water running like it was a river under the ground. There used to be a river near the house when I was a little girl. I used to play near the water. And there was sun and light. I gotta see the light again. I gotta. How long have I been here? I never see anybody. I never hear them. Just the water running far below. No, I won't listen anymore. They'd only let me talk to them. If they'd only let me make a deal, I wouldn't testify against them. I wouldn't. I want to live. I gotta live. Oh, I'm so scared. I can't be scared. If I start being scared, I'll go on getting worse.

0: More and more scared, I'll begin to see things in the dark. The dark is full of awful things. No, I mustn't think of it. I'll go crazy thinking. I mustn't be scared. I mustn't be scared.
1: Okay, Professor, a 4 for you and 1 for me. Read 'em and weep.
2: 2 pair, kings up, huh?
3: You bet.
2: Wait a minute, hands off the cash, pal. Read these cards and weep.
4: Solomon, I got 3 queens.
2: Thank you.
4: He draws 4 cards, he gets 3 queens.
3: Hey, you got a luck.
2: Have I?
3: Sure. Meeting up with me and Duke.
2: Duke, where in the devil is he?
1: Oh, you start that again. I tell you, Duke, get here. 1 o'clock. That's 3 more hours.
2: Yeah, but what if he doesn't get here?
1: Oh, I told you before, the dame goes in the river, we scrum out of here.
2: But Duke said not to touch her until he got here.
1: Yeah, but me, I ain't taking no chances waiting around there anymore. Only time dames, they don't talk is when they're under the ground or under the river.
2: Yeah.
1: 3 hours from now, if the Duke come back with the boss's dough or not, in the river that dame goes, and that's that. And that river, she cover up everything. Everything. You bastard.
0: But I was smart. Smart getting into the racket. Easy money. Yeah. Smart. And now they're going to kill me. Oh, my head, it hurts so. I must be going crazy. No, no, I mustn't think like that. It's so quiet in here. If I could only hear someone saying something, saying anything, I wouldn't feel as if I was going crazy. I wouldn't think that all the world is dead and I'm alone. I hear something. No, no, it can't be. I hear voices. People. People, they've come to help me. Listen, everybody. Listen, here I am. Here I am in here. Listen to me. Help me. Help. They've gone. There's nobody. In my head. It was all in my head. I'm going crazy. I am. I am. Oh, help me, somebody. Help me. I gotta get out of here where it's light, where the sun's shining. Listen to me, somebody. I'm going crazy here in the dark. Help me. Help me. Help me.
5: I will. I will.
0: Voice. I hear it again in my head.
5: I will help thee, my lady.
0: No. There's nobody here.
5: I tell thee, I will help, my lady.
0: There's nobody here. I know there isn't. No door open, no light.
5: I come to thee from darkness.
0: There's nobody here. I know. I know it. The place is so small. You're not here. We're here. We're here. No. There's no one. No one.
5: I tell thee, I will help thee.
0: But I hear that voice so clear.
5: Look before thee, my lady. The fear should not be thine.
0: I can't quite make out who... Who are you?
5: My name, perhaps thou hast heard the name before, is Philippe de Martival.
0: Philippe de...
5: have left her. Better so. There's bloody work to

0: Ladies and gentlemen, I think you and I and everyone else at this point would welcome the reality of an interruption about something that is real. The reality of taking a deep breath and listening to the problems of keeping healthy in wartime. Meantime, girls, are you short on vitamin B1 and iron? Are these deficiencies what's making you say...
1: I never have any fun anymore. I've lost weight and I'm so jittery and tired out all the time. I just never want to do anything these days. Honestly, I don't know what to do.
0: If more vitamin B1 and iron is all you need, do this. Try ironized yeast tablets. They give you both vital substances, and believe you me, they are vital. Because when you don't get enough vitamin B1 from the food you eat, you may lose your appetite, not eat all you need. Or what you do eat may not do you the good it should. And when you don't get enough iron from your food, you may be weak and pale. You may feel only half alive.
1: Sounds reasonable. And you say ironized yeast tablets supply both vitamin B1 and iron?
0: Right. It's ironized yeast and its wonderful two-way help that's been of such amazing benefit to so many, many men and women with these deficiencies. So try ironized yeast tablets if you need more vitamin B1 and iron. Then see if before long you aren't saying...
1: It's a thrill to look so good and feel so good. I've gained pounds. My jitters are gone. My friends say I'm like a new person. How glad I am I tried ironized yeast tablets.
0: And now back to Lights Out and our story of the girl and the gangster.
2: What's the matter, Professor? You think you're going to find nerve in the bottle?
3: Hendrick, would I please?
2: Okay.
3: He said he'd be here by 1 o'clock.
2: He was.
3: Half an hour to one now.
2: So there's still a half hour.
3: Something went wrong.
2: I mean, it's something wrong in your head. Duke will be here. I bet you 10 grand on that.
3: But 1 o'clock?
2: It's 30 minutes from now, so shut up your face and quit squawking. You're making me sick.
3: Al, wait. Where are you going?
2: Out to the road. Too much yelling here.
3: Al, wait. Don't go. You prissy rat, you're running out on me. I haven't got nerve, huh? Got nerve for anything as long as there's money in it. Said I could never make money, huh? I'll show him. $500,000. Well, I'll have $1,000,000 by the time I quit this lousy racket. $500,000, I'll be able to buy anything from... Blasted clock. What time? Quarter to. 15 more minutes. He's got to get here. He's got to. If he doesn't, Al will want me to help him kill her and... What's the matter with me? Duke will get here. He always gets here, sure. He'll do the job. Duke likes killing. Cold. The door must be... No, the door's closed. Al must have come in. Al, is that you?
4: De Martaville.
3: Huh? Huh?
4: De Martaville.
3: Who said that?
4: I
3: see no one.
4: I am here.
3: You? You're where?
4: The coldness at thy side.
3: Oh, that bottle. I've had too much. Yes, that's it. Too much.
4: Weak. Aye, worm-like thing.
3: What voice I do hear? Blasted bottle! Put voices in my head, will you? Not mine, not mine, not mine.
4: Pray to thy God.
3: Huh?
4: I did hear, I heard. Pray to thy God.
3: There is someone here. I can't see you, but you are here, aren't you?
4: I came back in her agony.
3: I hear you, and yet you aren't here. Oh, what's wrong with me? Things are what they are. There's no one who can talk without being...
4: Use your eyes to see.
3: Huh? Huh? Oh. Yes, I see you. You've been hiding my eyes. Yes, I see you. Tell me, what do you want? Who are you? How did you get in here?
4: Out of the darkness. Through her agony.
3: Darkness? Agony? What are you talking about? Oh, my eyes. I can hardly see you. Blurred.
4: I weary of you.
3: Weary of me? What? What's that? Something in your hand? Yes, I see it. It's getting clearer and clearer. Oh. How can that be? A bow. A bow? What are you going to do with it?
4: I hit the arrow.
3: No, don't draw back. Stop pointing that thing at me. The arrow, it might... Oh!
4: Done. The worm no longer squirms.
2: real fast. I think the Duke is coming. I begin to see the headlights of a car down the road about a mile away.
5: Hey, Professor, what's the matter? You don't...
6: Well, he ain't here, eh, Professor? In the other room, I bet, hiding under the bed. Well, I think I'll go in and... And not to what's the use.
5: What is... Wind. The door, she's shut.
6: What's the matter with me?
5: Me, I don't get the jumps. I'm afraid of nothing. Hey, Professor, come on out of that room there. Wake up. I want to talk to you.
4: There is little time for talk.
5: Who said that? Professor, that you? Oh, yeah, I see you. What for, you hide on the floor? Come on, you get up. Get up or I'll kick your face in. Come on, get up. Professor, who do that to you?
4: To Martival.
5: Stand where you are.
4: Yes.
5: I got a gun on you. Stand still or I'll kill you.
4: Yes.
5: All right, now, wise guy. I gotta find out what you look like. Come on in closer to the light.
4: No.
5: Listen, smart guy. I don't know how you get in here. I don't know what your racket is. But you listen to me. My name is Alcelotti. Maybe you heard that name before, huh?
4: No.
5: No, yes, no, yes. Talk words. Who are you? What are you doing here? Come on across to the light.
4: I grow weary.
5: You grow what? What are you talking about? Come on closer to the light, I tell you. And now keep your hands up. Up, I tell you. What do you think you're doing? Cave them up. I tell you, you're crazy. I got a gun on you. I'll blow you full of holes. What's the thing you got in your hand? Drop it, I tell you. Drop it. Okay. You're still standing there.
4: Meet thy God.
5: Meet my God? What's the matter with you? What are you set up for? Who are you?
6: I get it. You got a bulletproof vest on, eh? Okay, wise guy, you ain't got no vest on your head. I'm gonna blow it.
5: No, wait. What you doing? Wait a minute. Put down that.
4: So, the worm, the rat, one.

0: Now, Professor, open up in there. Stook, open up. It's about time you guys woke up. Well, what's the matter with you guys? Why don't you put on some light?
1: Put on some light?
0: Yeah, yeah, that's what I said, lights. Al, where are you?
2: Me, I'm here.
0: What's the matter with you guys? Saving dough and kerosene or something? Come on, come on, light the lamps.
1: We can see.
0: Oh, yeah? Since one of you guys owls. Now quit the gagging and put on some lights. We gotta work fast.
2: It is time.
0: Oh, yeah, that's what you think. We gotta knock off that dame and get out of here quick.
1: There is time.
0: What are you guys doing? Putting on a brother act? I say we gotta get out of here quick. And I mean quick. Maybe you guys want to fry in the chair, but I don't.
1: There is a time.
0: Stop saying that! What's the matter with you guys?
1: There is time.
0: Oh, I get it. You've been pouring the stuff down here, the both of you. Why, you're so stiff you don't know whether you're coming or going.
1: Coming or going?
0: You lousy rats. I ought to blow the both of you apart. Me, I'm doing all the work. And what are you guys doing? Filling your insides full of cheap liquor like a couple of bindle stiffs. Now, come on, come on. Get out your rod and let's get this over with.
1: Get this over with.
0: Yeah, yeah, over with. The dame, we got to get rid of her quick.
1: Rid of her quick?
0: Stop jabbering every word I say back at me. You hopheads. The boss gave me the dough, 50 grand. Now we got to get that dame into the river and quick.
1: Dame?
0: Yeah, dame. That squealing, double-crossing dame. Well, maybe you guys don't remember why we came out here. Maybe you think you came out here for a gin party, huh? Now, come on, Al. Come on, get out your gat and let's get going and get rid of that twist.
1: No.
0: What do you mean, no? Say, wait a minute. You guys can't be that drunk. You're up to something. All right. Let's have it. Well, let's have it. What are you up to? What are you trying to pull? Come on, let's have a light in here. I see what you mugs are looking like. Well, are you deep? Light a candle.
1: Light?
0: Okay, I'll light one myself. But I'm warning you mugs, don't start nothing. My rod works in the dark just as well as yours. Where's that candle? Well, answer me, where's the candle? Okay. Just wait till I get a light. I'll make you guys talk. Yeah, yeah. Here it is. A match. Yeah. There. Now I'm going to see what's eating you guys. Okay, now, Al, I want you... Al. How will I... Oh, dear. There you are. What are you doing standing there against the wall? Yeah, and you, Professor. What's the matter with you guys? Why don't you say something? Well, quit staring at me without saying nothing. Okay, I'll come over there, and I'll show you. Al. Professor. Your throats. Who did it to you, Al? Who did it? What?
3: De Marteval.
0: Who said that? Answer me, who said that?
3: I
0: see you standing there. I see you. You did this to Al and the professor. You did it.
3: Why?
0: Why did you do it? Now, I'll stand where you are. I got a gat on you. Now talk fast too, I'll blow you apart. Come on, tell me why you did it.
3: I came through her agony out of the darkness.
0: What? What'd you say?
3: When you die, I return.
0: I die? You expect to knock me off too, huh? Stay where you are. Stay where you are, I tell you. There. That'll stop you. You're going to kill me too, huh? Well, why don't you do it now? You're still standing there. I shot you. You're dead. Like they're dead. But they talked to me when I came in before. And they must have been dead then. How could they have... No. No, stay back, I tell you. You're dead. And they're dead. And the dead don't talk. Don't move. What are you pointing at me? What are you going to do with that thing? Don't point it at me. I ain't done nothing. I ain't... Oh! Oh!
3: The worm, the rat, the snake. Finished.
4: Duke, Al, whoever else is in there, you haven't got a chance. Come on, out of me coming in now. All right, boys, come on.
5: Careful, boys.
0: There they are. Put them up, you. Put them up. Chief, what is it? What?
6: Look at them. Ooh. Dead. All three of them. And each with an arrow. through his throat.
7: Doctor, how is she?
8: Jane? All right, Mr. Myers. Your daughter's going to be all right. Nothing physically wrong.
7: Thank heaven.
8: It was most fortunate the police got there when they did. Another few hours and the horror of that darkness in her mind... Well, I repeat, it was most fortunate.
7: But I heard through the door.
8: You're referring to her cries. Let me assure you that it's nothing. It was nothing but hysteria, a reaction to her horrible experience, that's all. But she'll be all right, you can believe me.
7: My poor little Ruthie. I hadn't seen her for years. And to find her again this way.
8: Oh, Mr. Myers, there's something I would like to ask you, if you don't mind.
7: Not so. What is it, Doctor?
8: In her hysteria, your daughter kept repeating a name. I've been wondering whether you can think of any reason for her saying it.
7: Name? Name? What name?
8: She kept saying it over and over again. I'm not quite sure, but I think it was... Yes, it was Philippe de Martival.
7: Philippe de Martival?
8: Yes. Could he have had anything to do with what took place?
7: Well, no, no, of course not. Philippe de Martival was an ancestor of mine, lived back in the days of the Norman Conquest, over 850 years ago. Oh, no. He had nothing to do with all.

0: Ladies and gentlemen, my name is Claudette Colbert. If some of you are surprised at this sudden interruption of mine, please bear in mind that your neighbor's life or the life of that boy down the street has been far more drastically interrupted by this war. This interruption is not to ask you businessmen to close up your offices and tie hand grenades on your belts, take a bayonet in your hand and climb on an invasion barge. This interruption is not to ask you housewives to close up your homes or you mothers to send your children away to a safe place in the country while you and I shoulder a gun and go to join our husbands on some bloody battlefield of this world war. No. Others are doing the fighting and the dying for us. All you are being asked to do for a period of 3 weeks is to divert every cent which you don't absolutely need for food, shelter, and other necessities of life into the purchase of extra war bonds. Your government needs $13 billion at once. Each bond that you will buy during these 3 weeks will be not only an investment, but an insurance policy that our fathers and brothers and sons in the service will have every bullet and bomb and ship and tank and plane they will need in the coming invasion to win the fight for the sort of world you want to live in.
1: Thank you, Claudette Colbert. Now, Mr. Obler, getting back to tonight's play, wouldn't it be nice if our ancestors could avenge us? I haven't met any ancient ghosts ready to do battle for me.
2: On the contrary, Frank, your ancestors battle for you every waking moment. I mean that literally. The freedoms you and all the rest of us enjoy right now, they came about not because we fought for them, but because somewhere in the past, some of our ancestors in this human family had the courage to fight for a better future. If we have to fight anew for that now, well, it doesn't take away the glory of the past battle. And since some of us still have some measure of freedom now, in spirit at least, those ancestors are fighting with us and for us.
1: And next week?
2: Well, a man is on trial for his life, accused of murder. As he waits for the jury to come in, he tries to reason out the events which led him into the predicament. The play propounds the interesting question as to whether the evil, such as Hitlerian, that is loose in the world today, is a living thing. In other words, whether there is such a thing as evil which makes men evil, or whether evil comes from within men. But that's next week.
1: Yes, tune in next Tuesday again for Arch Obler's Kill. And if you need more vitamin B1 and iron, be sure to try ironized yeast. The one and only ironized yeast. With the big letters IY on the package and on each tablet.

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0: My name is Laura Cabot. It is January 2nd, 1942, the second day of a new year. As I speak these words, even I myself can't believe that what has happened is true. It began only a few short hours ago, less than 48 to be exact. And yet, it has changed everything for me, even life itself. I must tell someone. And so, I'm telling you. It all began night before last, New Year's Eve. A number of us had braved the deep snow and cold north wind to go out to the old Cabot place, north of Quincy, to see the new year in. There were four of us, Ed and Helen Richards, who had just been married a year, and a business friend of Ed's named Duke Toback. We had to leave Ed's car down at the road and walk up the narrow, unused lane leading to the big brick house.
1: Talk about 1941, leaving with a vengeance.
2: Ooh, it's cold, isn't it? That snow's drifting deeper.
3: Oh, Helen, to the right, dear. The house is over there.
1: All right, Laura. I didn't know we'd have to walk.
2: Yeah, it'll be good for us.
1: I wonder what your friend must think of us out like this on New Year's Eve.
2: A Duke? Oh, Duke's a good sport. Besides, dear, haven't we made a practice of spending New Year's Eve in the old Cabot place for the last 3 years?
1: Yes, Ed, we have.
2: Besides, Duke wouldn't want to spoil the fun. Anyway, I think that he makes a fine partner for Laura, don't you?
1: Yes. He's very handsome.
2: And wealthy. Helen, do you think she likes him?
1: Well, the way she's hanging on to him and laughing, I wouldn't exactly say she hates him.
0: Toback, you certainly must think that we're idiots.
4: I wish you'd call me Duke. I've been calling you Laura all evening.
0: Well, I guess it's because I'm so fascinated by your last name that I use it. Tell me, how do you spell it?
4: Just like it sounds. T-O-B-A-C.
0: Duke.
4: Yes, Laura?
0: Spell your last name backwards.
4: Hmm?
0: Toback, spelled backwards, is Cabot. My name.
4: I say, you're right.
0: Well, that's the most unusual thing I've ever heard of.
4: Well, I'm an unusual person.
0: Are you?
4: Don't you think so, Laura?
0: I really haven't had time to decide yet. But I'm awfully glad you came along with Helen and Ed tonight. We do this every year, you know.
4: Yes, so Richards told me.
0: Oh, this old house has been in my family for more than a century. It was just 3 years ago that I discovered it belonged to me.
4: That so?
0: Mm-hmm. Oh, there were back taxes galore on the place. But I paid them up. And every New Year since then, the Richards and I have spent New Year's Eve
4: here. A charming custom. You know, I rather think I'm going to enjoy being let in on it.
0: I hope so, Duke. Really, I do. I want this to be the best New Year's Eve we've ever enjoyed. Helen? Helen, you and Ed, wait up. Or you'll have to stand at the door till we catch up with you.
5: All right.
0: Duke, what's wrong?
4: Laura, wait.
0: What is it?
4: Is that the house?
0: Why, yes. Why?
4: I don't know. It seems so familiar looking. I've seen it before. Someplace.
0: Well, if you've seen it, it's been right here.
5: Come on, Laura. Unlock the door.
0: Oh, all right. Here's the key.
4: Here, I'll open it. There. In you go, Laura.
0: Oh, for heaven's sake, Ed. Come in and close that door.
4: Yeah.
1: Hurry, dear. Snow's blowing into the place.
4: Here, old man. Let me give you a hand of that door.
2: Thanks. Ooh, there. Ooh, quite a wintry blast.
0: Here, stomp off the rug on this rag. The snow on this rag rug. That's what it's for.
2: Good to know, boy.
1: Oh, it's nice and warm in here.
4: Yes, I'm surprised. You been out here earlier today?
0: No. Oh, Mr. Johnson owns the farm across the way. He always comes over on the last day of December and builds a fire for us.
1: You see, he expects us.
0: The place seems so strange tonight.
2: Strange? What do you mean, Laura?
0: I don't know. Does it really feel warm to you folks?
2: Well, it certainly does.
1: Of course it does, dear.
2: It's fine. Boy, it sure makes it handy to come here and have the place all heated for us.
0: Yes, but it doesn't seem the same in here as it always has before.
4: Well, personally, I think it's very homey.
1: Well, so do I. It's a pity no one lives here. It's such a nice place. I've tried to convince Laura she should stay here instead of renting in town.
0: I've had this feeling before. It's so strange. Almost weird.
4: Weird? Why, this place is far from being weird.
0: Oh, of course. Oh, I'm just being silly. Come on, Helen. Let's take our coats into the other room and see what condition the kitchen's in.
1: All right. Ed, you'd better throw a log on the fire.
4: How about some refreshments all around, huh?
0: Oh, you just leave that to us, gentlemen. There are plenty of refreshments in the kitchen.
1: Yes, indeed. Laura and I had them sent out yesterday.
2: Smoke, Duke?
4: No, thanks.
2: Well, how do you like her?
4: Laura?
2: Mm-hmm.
4: Charming.
2: Oh, now, Duke, is that all you've got to say for her?
4: Well, I haven't known her but a few hours. And yet...
2: Yes, Duke?
4: Yet, it seems that I have known her before. Somewhere. Sometime.
2: What makes you think that?
4: I can't say. Something about her, the way she acts, the way she talks, possibly. I don't know.
2: Well, have you asked Laura if she'd met you before?
4: Oh, I thought that rather a silly thing to say. Besides, that's what men always say to women when they're trying to make conversation. And, well, Laura's very easy to talk to. She talks so comfortably with me. And, well, it's as though she'd known me someplace before, too.
2: Yeah, I know how you feel, Duke. I felt the same way about folks I'd just been introduced to.
4: Sensations like that are hard to explain.
2: Yeah, they're generally not explained. Look here, Duke. This is your first trip to Quincy, isn't it?
4: Not only my first trip to Quincy, it's my first trip to Massachusetts.
2: Well, now, Laura's lived here all her life. She's been away a summer or two on vacation, though. Possibly you met her then.
4: Yes, that could be the answer. But it does seem we've been acquainted before. And the strangest part of it all is, it seems that we were once very close to each other. Very close.

0: Oh, Helen, will you juice these oranges for me, please?
1: Mm-hmm. How many?
0: Oh, half a dozen to begin with, I guess. Oh, come on over here on the small table.
1: Oh, all right. Lara?
0: Yes?
1: What do you think of Duke?
0: Oh, I don't know. Give me a little more time.
1: He seems to be attracted to you.
0: Does he?
1: Does he indeed? I caught him three times staring at you like, well, with a sort of fascination. Like he couldn't get used to you.
0: Well, perhaps you're right. Maybe he can't get used to me.
1: No, no, I didn't mean that way. I mean, well, he stared at you like he was trying to remember something.
0: Yes, I noticed that.
1: And I caught you staring the same way at him.
0: Yes.
1: What is it, Laura?
0: I don't know.
1: You like him all right, don't you?
0: That's just it. I feel that suddenly I like him too much.
1: Oh, now, you needn't fall in love with him right off the handle.
0: Oh, no, it isn't that. It's a different kind of a feeling. An affection, but not the kind a woman has for a man. It's different from that.
1: I don't understand what you mean, Laura.
0: I wonder if I understand what I mean myself. It's something that seems to draw me very close to him.
1: Oh, love at first sight. I've always believed in it.
0: No, not that. Something else. Something different. Something greater.
1: He hasn't made love to you already, has he?
0: Helen, will you please stop talking about love? Love has nothing to do with it.
1: Laura, you need a lift. Come on, let me fix you one.
0: No, not now. You know, Helen, I'm positive I've never met Duke Toback before. And yet it seems that I did know him once a long, long time ago.
1: Well, it couldn't be very long ago. You're only 23.
0: No, I mean farther back than that, even.
1: Hey, wait a minute.
0: His name. It's so strange. Toback. It's so very strange.

0: 11:30.
1: No, just 30 more minutes, then it's goodbye, 1941.
2: I can't wait. I've had enough of the past 365 days. I want a brand new year to start out everything with a clean slate.
3: Now you're talking, Laura. Here's to 1942.
0: Yes, here's to the new year.
1: Well, hey, I'm in on that.
2: May all our troubles disappear like bubbles of champagne.
3: Especially as quickly as the bubbles in any champagne that might be left around our place.
2: Would you pardon me now? I want to go upstairs for a moment.
1: I'll go with you.
2: Oh, no, dear. It's cold up there, and besides, I won't be but a moment.
3: Helen, you've got work to do in the kitchen. Well, I'll be right back.
2: Yes, I'll only be a moment. Make yourself at home.
1: She seems strange tonight, doesn't she, Ed?
3: Yeah. You know, she was right enough when we left town. You know, the minute she stepped into this house tonight, something came over her.
0: I think she's quite attractive.
1: Duke, had you ever met her before tonight?
0: Well, no, at least I don't think I have.
1: Well, that's what she said about you.
0: She did?
1: Yes. She acted so strangely, too. She said she... Well, that you attracted her in a strange sort of way.
3: Now, that's a pretty compliment.
1: Oh, Ed. What I mean, Duke, is... Laura told me she seems to have known you before somewhere.
3: You know, that's odd. Duke just said the same thing about Laura, not more than 30 minutes ago.
1: Duke, you mean that...
0: Yes. It's so strange. I'm trying hard to remember.
3: Well, now, I wouldn't worry about it. You know, I've had the same thing happen to me. Just some trick in nature. You meet a person, for a moment you'd swear you'd met him before.
1: But isn't it strange that Laura should have the same feeling about Duke?
0: Yes, I was about to forget the whole affair, but now... Well, I wonder...
3: Well, now, my advice is that you two get together a little more. Talk over the places you've visited, places you've been. Now, I'll wager one of my Christmas ties you met at the seashore. Or at Santa Anita, or maybe on some dude ranch.
0: Possibly, Ed. But it doesn't seem that way. You know, I haven't said this before, but even this old house seems familiar to me.
1: It does?
0: Yes. When I first saw it outside, I stopped dead in my tracks. Something seemed to stop me and... Well, I'd have sworn I'd walked up that same lane out there dozens and dozens of times.
3: Well, that's incredible.
0: This room, with its high ceiling and huge fireplace. These pine walls, the heavy oak floors, the decorations. They all seem so vaguely familiar.
1: But why should they? You've never been here before.
0: No, I haven't. Don't you two think it's getting chilly in here?
1: Yes, a little.
3: Oh, there are no more logs. I guess I'd better go fetch a couple.
0: No, Ed, I'll do it.
1: Now, there's no reason for both of you to go out in the cold. Ed, you go.
0: Isn't that just like a wife? No, Ed, you stay here. I know exactly where the logs are. I saw them when I came in. I'll be right back with a couple.
3: Better put a coat on, old man.
0: No, I won't be out long enough. The wood's just around the corner of the house.

0: Wait.
1: Hmm?
0: Oh, Laura, I didn't see you come back.
1: Oh, he's gone to get some logs for the fire. Insisted on going alone.
0: Laura, what a beautiful dress.
1: Hey, those aren't the clothes you wore out here.
0: Wherever did you find such a quaint outfit, darling?
2: It's a dress my mother used to treasure. It's been in my family for almost a century.
0: Oh, it's beautiful.
2: I thought it would be fun to put it on tonight. I found it upstairs in an old trunk.
0: Just wait until Duke sees you in that dress. Maybe that'll help him remember where he knew you before.
2: He thinks he's known me before.
1: And Helen says you feel that you've met him before, too.
2: Well, yes. I do feel that way, but... Oh, I don't know what to think. I'm so upset tonight.
0: Laura, what is wrong tonight? Ed and I've both noticed it.
1: Yeah, what's wrong, Laura?
2: Oh, I didn't want to mention it, but...
0: There, something is wrong.
1: Well, can we help you?
2: No, I couldn't ask you to. Well, you two know how very fond I've grown of this old house and the property.
1: Yeah. You certainly spent a lot of money putting it into shape. I still don't see why you don't live here.
2: Oh, it's the memories and more than anything... And the fact that my grandmother and hers lived here for so many years.
0: Oh, Laura, you don't mean you're going to lose the place?
2: I'm afraid so.
0: Oh.
2: You see, it's heavily mortgaged. I'm in debt more than $3,000. I can't meet that debt.
1: Hmm. Well, that's a little more money than we've got right now.
0: Yes, quite a bit more. Oh!
1: Duke.
0: Oh, Ed, see what's wrong. For heaven's sake, don't just stand there. Hurry.
1: Duke. Lord, man, your head. What happened? Speak to me, Duke. Are you all right? But here now. I'll take it easy. I'll carry you into the house. Come on, man. Arm around my neck. That's it.
0: Is he all right, do you think?
1: Yeah. There's quite a pile of wood out there. Picked up a piece near the bottom, and the lot slid down on him. Just knocked him out, that's all.
2: Oh, he looks so pale. Here, loosen his collar. There. You better take his tie, that's it.
1: Oh.
0: Duke? Are you all right?
1: Feeling better now, old man?
3: What? Is something wrong?
2: You had an accident, Duke. Do you feel all right now?
3: Laurel.
2: Yes, Duke?
3: Laurel. Why do you call me that, Laurel? Who are these people?
2: Duke, why, you'll be all right.
3: Who are these people? What, why am I lying here? Where is your mother, Laurel?
2: You'll be all right now. Just lie still.
3: Why do you speak like that? Why do you look at me like that, daughter?
2: Daughter?
3: But what's the trouble here? Suddenly you're so strange.
2: It's you who are strange.
3: What? You call your father strange? You call me Jeremiah Cabot strange?
2: Jeremiah Cabot?
3: Of course, Jeremiah Cabot. Don't tell me I have to remind you who I am.
2: But Jeremiah Cabot was my mother's great-great-grandfather.
0: Duke, for heaven's sakes, what's the matter with you?
3: This is so strange. I'm afraid I don't know your friends, Lauren, and you, young lady, or you, sir.
1: Oh, now, Duke, cut the kidding.
2: Just a moment, Ed. I think I'm beginning to understand.
3: Oh. For a moment, child, I thought you were my daughter. Now I know the truth.
2: You... Yes. That must be it.
0: What, Laura? What on
2: Just
0: earth...
2: Just a moment, Helen. Jeremiah Cabot. He built this house. His daughter was named Laurelin. The name has been in the family for a century.
3: Laurelin. She looked so much like you.
1: I still don't get this.
2: Ed, wait, I think I can explain, at least partially. There's an old legend in our family that one New Year's Eve, Jeremiah Cabot was asked by his family to join them in making New Year's resolutions. In the spirit of jest, Jeremiah resolved one thing: to return to this earth 100 years from the night he made the resolution.
3: That's it. Yes, of course. The resolution. The brick in the fireplace. The brick.
0: What does he mean?
3: I remember now. Here, I'll show you. This brick. This one behind the others. See? It's loose. You can remove it.
2: But what are you trying to tell us?
3: Here. You see? A hiding place behind the brick. This is where the papers are hidden. And the money.
1: Will somebody please tell me what's going on around here?
0: Ed. That's real money.
3: $10,000. You see? It has been hidden here for years. And here, pictures. In the original deed to the Cabot property.
1: Why, this is most amazing.
3: And this is what I was looking for. Here, Loredan, read this. Go ahead, child, read it.
0: What did it say, Laura?
1: Do you want me to read it?
2: No. Just a moment. It's quite faded. The ink is almost gone. It says, I, Jeremiah Cabot, being in my right and sane mind, do solemnly resolve this night to return to earth again. Exactly 100 years from now, if it be within the realm of power. Signed, Jeremiah Cabot. December 31st, 1841.

0: What happened? Is something wrong? What am I doing here? Oh, my head.
1: Duke.
0: Why are you all looking at me like that? Oh, I remember now, the logs. Ooh, cold in here.
2: Duke, where are you going?
0: No, Ed, you stay here. I know exactly where the logs are. Saw them when we came in. I'll be right back.

0: Resolution 1841. Tonight's tale of dark fantasy, written by Scott Bishop. Charles Carshon played Duke Toback. Minnie Jo Curtis was Laura Cabot. Eleanor Naylor Corrin was Helen Richards. And Ben Morris played Ed Richards. Next Friday night at this same time, the National Broadcasting Company will bring you the 8th in this series of stories of the supernatural and the unusual, created for you by Scott Bishop. Listen for the weird and haunting The Curse of the Neanderthal, the story of a grave 40,000 years old, and the awesome secret that it contained. 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Tom Paxton speaking. 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
13: CBS News, Tuesday afternoon, a joint session of Congress will hear what solutions the President of the United States might have to offer for a nation and a world plagued with inflation. I'm Jim Kilpatrick, reporting on the CBS Radio Network. Mr. Ford's address can be heard live on many of these CBS Radio Network stations at 4 o'clock Eastern Time, Tuesday afternoon. There are few specific details on what programs the President will propose, but Mr. Ford gave a broad outline Monday evening during a speech in Burlington, Vermont.
14: I will outline a comprehensive plan to deal with inflation. And I'll recommend a two-pronged attack or a two-pronged undertaking. First, I will call for strong, broad, and firm legislative action by the Congress in a number of areas. But it will require a responsive action by the Congress with the President if we're going to meet this challenge.
13: President Ford. A White House spokesman says the economic package as a whole could bring inflation under control in 21 months by July 4th, 1976. Mr. Ford's first priority is expected to be relief for inflation's real hardship cases, the poor and those on fixed incomes. It is widely believed the president will propose tax relief for them and make up the difference with a tax surcharge for the middle and upper income brackets. To aid business, there are reports the president may ask a tax break on money invested by businesses and utilities. To aid home construction, the president is expected to direct federal funds into the mortgage market and give a tax break on saving accounts to increase the source of home loans. More after this.
15: Time Magazine, what's in it for you this week?
16: Cover story, Gerald Ford trying to fight back.
15: What the administration proposes as solutions to America's three biggest problems, inflation, recession, and the price of oil.
16: A nationwide report on how big the problem really is.
15: Why it may get worse.
16: And which of the president's programs seems most promising.
15: Time also looks into who is hurting and who is not, as inflation and economic stagnation hit nearly every family.
16: And in the economy, Time reports on what might happen if the country's that use oil could unite as solidly as the countries that produce it.
15: In the world, a first-hand look at life under Cuban socialism.
16: In behavior, a character study of Lyndon Baines Johnson by a young psycho-historian who once worked at the White House.
15: And in art, new knowledge about one of the most enigmatic geniuses in history, Leonardo da Vinci.
16: It's all there in Time.
15: Pick up a copy today.
16: For Time makes everything more interesting.
15: Including you.
13: Breaking a tight news blackout on jury selection in the Watergate cover-up trial as it moved into the second week, Judge Sirica said we are making very good progress. However, a defense lawyer labeled the progress as very slow. Jed Duval reports.
17: When will the Watergate trial actually begin? One good clue comes not from the court, but from the other two branches of government, Congress and the White House. A subcommittee of the House Judiciary Committee will hear President Ford explain his pardon of former President Nixon, and seems to want to wait, or is at least willing to wait, until a jury is chosen for the cover-up trial before the Ford appearance and all its attendant publicity. No one orders a congressional committee to hold off, but the group led by William Hungate of Missouri talked about it in a closed meeting today and indicated it would postpone Mr. Ford's appearance from this Thursday to a week later, if no jury is ready. But apparently, hints are drifting out of the sealed and closely guarded court, where jury selection is underway, that 12 jurors and 6 alternates will be ready. So Mr. Ford's appearance has not been changed yet, and opening arguments in the cover-up trial are expected Friday. Jed Duval, CBS News, Washington.
13: Dominican President Balaguer has offered safe conduct out of the country to guerrillas holding 7 hostages in the Venezuelan consulate in Santo Domingo. He described the offer as final and said it was conditional on the safe release of the hostages. The guerrillas have yet to reply. More after this.
18: This is Lee Jordan on the CBS Radio Network. In 1924, the Pulitzer Prize for Drama went to Hatcher Hughes' Hell Bent for Heaven. and Sophie Tucker was wowing them in Earl Carroll's vanities. It was in 1924, too, that WEEI...

0: Hi, my name is Sammy Davis Jr. Would you believe that a whole generation has grown up since the first American kids went out to trick-or-treat for UNICEF on Halloween? In those 20 years, they've helped the United Nations Children's Fund provide better food, medical care, education for millions of children in developing countries. This Halloween, our kids will be on your doorstep again. Please drop a few coins in the orange box. For them, Halloween is a lot of fun. For UNICEF's children, it's a chance for a better life. Thank you. Peace.
1: Racial tensions increased in Boston Monday in the fourth week of court-ordered busing. Mayor Kevin White has asked to meet Tuesday with the judge who ordered the desegregation, and a spokesman says the mayor will support an NAACP move to seek federal assistance. Doctors say Mrs. Betty Ford continues an excellent recovery from breast surgery and is moving about as she wishes. She will probably leave the hospital at about midweek. I'm Jim Kilpatrick, CBS News.
2: CBS for Seattle, this is KIXI. The weather outlook, fair through Wednesday with patchy late night and morning fog. A little warmer tomorrow. Highs in the lower 70s. Lows in the mid-40s. No chance of rain. In downtown Seattle, currently it's 60 degrees. The barometer holding steady at 30.15. Briefly in sports, in the National Football League this evening, Miami beat the New York Jets by a score of 21-17. The Los Angeles Dodgers hope to wrap up the National League Baseball title tomorrow against the Pittsburgh Pirates. Doug Raw is slated to face Pirate pitcher Bruce Kieson in the third game at Los Angeles. The deadlocked American League playoff shifts to Baltimore, with the Orioles' Jim Palmer due to start against the A's' Vida Blue, a couple of former Cy Young Award winners. Next on KIXI, the CBS Radio Mystery Theater. The time is 7 minutes past 10.
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0: Come in. Welcome. I'm E.G. Marshall. And it's time, once again, for that voyage we take together through those dark and hidden recesses of our own imagination. A philosopher tells us that by an accident of fortune, a man may rule the world for a time. But by virtue of love, he may rule the world forever. Love. There seems to be so much love all around us. It appears to grow wild, like some exotic plant in a tropical jungle. And yet, with so much love everywhere, why are so few of us kings?
1: No, I don't paint anymore.
2: But you're such a fine artist, you should.
1: No, you see, I put someone down on canvas, and it's not just his likeness, it's also...
2: Yes, it's also...
1: It's also his personality. And so, he will convey to the viewer some of his innermost secrets.
2: I don't believe that's possible.
1: Yes. The canvas will not conceal any of his secrets. It will betray everything, even if he has committed murder. Now, shall I paint your portrait?
2: No. Oh, no.
0: Our mystery drama, Sister of Death, was written especially for the Mystery Theater by Sam Dan and stars K.T. 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I'll be back shortly with Act One.
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0: If a stranger were to stop you on the street and say, "Here, for you, is a $100 bill. Take it. It's yours. No strings attached." What would your instinctive reaction be? Would you reply, "How generous. A thousand thanks"? Probably not. You would more likely say, "What's in it for you?" Or, "What are you selling?" Or, "Beat it before I call a cop." And with good reason. So many of us have become rather sharp-nosed and narrow-eyed. But here and there is still the occasional optimist, the rare believer in the goodness of man, the exceptional, kind-hearted, trusting soul who simply refuses to recognize evil. You're about to meet one of them. She's young and pretty.
1: Oh, I got $70, meat, $70. Who'll give me 75? 75? Do I hear 75? Oh, ladies and gentlemen, this magnificent portrait in oils. It cannot be sold for $75. It can only be stolen.
2: $72.50.
1: A young lady with the courage of an ancient Amazon warrior.
2: Do you accept my bid?
1: Do I accept your bid? $72.50, ladies and gentlemen. Shall you stand by and see the crime of the century perpetrated? Will no one say 75?
2: 75.
1: Oh, dear lady, you must not bid against yourself.
2: Oh.
1: Very well, my friends, let it be on your own consciences. 72.50 once, 72.50 twice. Sold! Sold for 72.50.
2: Do you mean it's mine?
1: Yes, dear lady, it's yours. It's all yours.
3: Well, what is this fantastic bargain, Anita?
2: Oh, Tilly, just wait till you see it.
3: Oh, where is it?
2: I even knew exactly where I wanted to hang it.
3: Hang it? Oh, is it a picture, Anita?
2: Oh, nobody can ever keep a secret from you.
3: What kind of picture is it?
2: Tilly, it's the buy of the century.
3: Oh, who painted it?
2: Well, it wasn't anyone you might have heard of. It's Corral.
3: Corral?
2: Mm-hmm. He signs his name in big letters.
3: Is his first name Sebastian?
2: Sebastian, how did you know?
3: Sebastian Corral.
2: Oh, you heard of him. You actually heard of him.
3: Anita, where's the painting?
2: You'll never guess.
3: Anita, let me look at the painting.
2: Come upstairs. I put it in the bedroom. It just seemed to belong there.
3: $72.50 for Sebastian Corral.
2: And you never even heard of him, which means he's not just some unknown.
3: So that's where all that promise ended up.
2: And as we say, voila, behold, my magnificent painting. Well, say something. The minute I saw this painting, I knew I'd have to buy it. You know why? Because I felt I knew this girl. Oh, it's ridiculous. I never saw her before in my life, but I feel we're friends. She looks as if she's trying to tell me something.
3: Anita, I am...
2: And the title. Well, I mean, how do you account for the title? Young Lady with a Fan. That's what fascinates me. She's the last person in the world you'd expect to have a fan. She's actually wearing a tennis outfit. And she's holding this beautiful, delicately carved ivory fan. How do you like her?
3: I'm not sure I know what to say.
2: Tilly, you're so pale. What's wrong?
3: Maybe I shouldn't tell you anything.
2: But you're so serious. What is it?
3: The girl...
2: The girl?
3: The woman in that painting. It's Alma.
2: Alma?
3: Oh, that's right. You couldn't have known her.
2: Who is Alma?
3: Well, your husband's first wife. I remember when she posed for that portrait.
2: Who did you say she was?
3: Alma. I often wondered what had become of the painting.
2: Did you say she was Herbert's first wife?
3: Mm-hmm. And at the time, Herbert didn't like the idea of her posing for Sebastian Corrali. You knew that Herb had been married before. Well, I...
4: Oh, I'm sorry.
3: It's all right.
4: Well, I just naturally assumed that he would have...
3: As a matter of fact, now that you mention it, he did tell me.
4: Anita.
3: It just slipped my mind for a moment, I guess.
4: Darling, you don't have to protect everybody all the time against everything.
3: I can understand why he wouldn't tell me.
4: Can you?
3: Herbert is an incurable romantic. We both feel as if our lives really began the day we met. And that nothing in the past is material or relevant or of any importance.
4: But, dear, your lives didn't begin the day you met, and there was a past, and it did shape your existence.
3: Tilly.
4: Yes?
3: Maybe I shouldn't ask, but...
4: Mm-hmm. You want to know about Alma.
3: Yes.
4: Not nearly as pretty or as charming as you.
3: Oh, I don't mean that. Where is she now?
4: Oh. She's, dead.
3: Dead?
4: Yes. She was killed.
3: Oh, how awful.
4: She was murdered.
3: She was murdered?
4: In this room.
3: No.
4: She was all alone. Herb was out of town. It was a robbery. Evidently, she'd come home and surprised the thief, or he had surprised her.
3: Did they ever catch?
4: No. It remains unsolved.
3: And you say the place was robbed?
4: Oh, yes. Everything of value. Jewels, silver.
3: Did the police ever find any of it?
4: No.
3: And it happened right here in this room?
4: Mm, right here. It's a little scary because the painting was hanging on the wall just where you have it hanging now exactly. It's quite a coincidence.
3: I suppose you could say the painting saw it all.
4: In a manner of speaking, you could say that.
3: The painting is a witness. She actually saw herself being killed.
4: Anita, really?
3: Well, it's true, isn't it? You look into those eyes and they look back into yours and they seem to want to say something.
4: If they ever do, let me know what. But right now, the important thing about that painting is...
3: What am I going to do about it?
4: Yes, what are you going to do about it?
3: I shouldn't let Herb know.
4: Why not?
3: It would be too embarrassing, too painful.
4: I still say Herbert should have told you he'd been married before.
3: I only know that Herbert and I are very happy.
4: All this nonsense about Herb being a romantic. I should think that Herb neglected to tell you something that was very vital.
3: But it doesn't matter to me.
4: Oh, sure. The fact is, you're afraid to raise an issue. If you don't want to open up a giant-sized can of worms, you'll just have to get rid of the portrait.
3: I know, but...
4: Yes, but...
3: I think that would be... Don't laugh.
4: I won't.
3: I think that would be cruel.
4: Cruel.
3: Because she's not just some figment of an artist's imagination.
4: No, she's not.
3: She isn't even a strange woman. She was someone who lived here. Who died here. This is her home. How can I throw her out?
4: It's a rather unique view.
3: But it's my view.
4: However, you must do something.
3: I know. I know, I'll have to think.
4: You better start thinking right away. It's getting on toward 5:00.
3: Then, will you please get out of here and give me a chance to collect my thoughts?
0: Yes, that's certainly what Anita needs. A chance to think and collect her thoughts. Why don't we all give her that opportunity? Why don't you listen to some extremely provocative thoughts on some other important subjects? And I'll bring Anita and her problem back here in just a few moments with Act Two.
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8: You're 17. Well, that's plenty old. Old enough to know about things like grass and speed and acid and smack. We probably can't tell you anything about the stuff you haven't already heard. Or maybe even found out for yourself. So, we don't intend to give you any advice. You wouldn't listen. But the trouble is, neither will your kid brother. He doesn't know half of what you know. He doesn't know how dope can affect your body. He's never spent a violent night hugging a friend who was on a bad trip or watch a guy nod off in class and fall to the floor. He's just a kid and a real setup for anybody out there selling the stuff. We'd like to warn your little brother. Too bad he doesn't trust us. We can't get to him. But maybe you can.
9: An Advertising Council campaign.

0: One day, a young lady named Anita Sutcliffe was very much taken with a painting at an art auction. So, she bought it. Immediately after, she discovered by accident that the painting is a portrait of her husband's former wife, Alma. And it seems that Alma had been murdered during a robbery at the house. All this would be shocking enough, but you must also consider one additional fact. Anita didn't know that her husband, Herbert, had been married before.
1: Penny, for your thoughts, darling.
2: Oh, my thoughts aren't very deep. I must have been daydreaming.
1: Oh, about what?
2: Nothing. Nothing, really.
1: The fish is excellent, darling.
2: Thank you. Did you have a hard day?
1: Oh, they're all hard.
2: Poor Herb.
1: Why do people lie all the time? A man says he wants a safe, conservative investment. It's a lie. What he really wants is a stock that will double itself in 6 months and pay a 20% dividend, tax-free.
2: Oh, darling, I'm sure people must be more reasonable than that.
1: When it comes to money, no one's reasonable. Some of the people who walk into my office... No, I must never bring these things home with me.
2: Herb, there's no reason why you shouldn't share.
1: Darling, this place to me is a citadel. It's where two unusually blessed people live in complete faith and love and harmony. Darling, you do love me, don't you?
2: No matter how many times you ask, the answer will always be yes.
1: I look at you and I say... No two people have ever been so close, so completely as one, so open, so free. No secrets between us.
2: No secrets.
1: No secrets.
2: I...
1: Yes, dear?
2: Would you care for some coffee?
1: Oh, no, I've had enough. Oh, who do you suppose that is?
2: Probably Tilly.
1: Tilly? Oh, I'm in no mood for her tonight.
2: But darling, she's your cousin. Hi! The door was open, our thing.
1: I think I have a headache.
2: Oh, darling, there's some aspirin.
1: I'll just go upstairs and lie down. Will you excuse me?
3: I just couldn't stay away.
2: I'm sure of it.
3: Have you been upstairs since he came home?
2: No.
3: Oh, when he walks into the bedroom, wow.
2: No, nothing will happen.
3: But when he sees the painting...
2: He won't see it. It isn't there.
3: Anita, you copped out.
2: No. I decided what was more important.
3: Okay. But where is the painting?
2: In the attic.
3: The attic?
2: Herb never goes up there, and I can decide what to do about it later. But I couldn't decide what to do about it. And the reason was, I'd go up to the attic when Herb was away at the office. And I'd take the painting out from behind a partition where I'd hidden her. And I'd look at it, at this woman, who had once been to Herb what I am to him now, his wife. And she would look at me, and at first I thought it was my imagination, but the expression in her eyes would change. I know it's impossible. What's once set down in paint is frozen forever, but her look would change. Sometimes it would be a look of terror. Sometimes it would be a look of concern, and then it would be questioning, as if she wanted to ask me something or tell me something. Tell me something.
4: To learn to play this stupid game.
3: Why?
4: So I could surprise her. It would please him. It would be something else we could do together.
3: You better rest for a few minutes. You can't learn the game in one day.
4: All right. Tilly, whatever happened to that artist?
3: Sebastian Carell? I heard he went mad.
4: Is he still alive?
3: I wouldn't know.
2: How could I find out?
5: Why?
2: There's something I want to ask him about the portrait.
5: What?
2: How he could manage to make the facial expressions change.
5: That has nothing to do with him. You're the one who's doing that.
2: But I tell you, every time I look at that painting...
5: I know. But you must either confront her with the painting...
2: That word confront...
5: Or you must get rid of it and put it from your mind.
2: You make everything sound so grim.
5: Why do you keep asking about the artist?
2: I'm just curious. You said Herb didn't like the idea of Alma's posing.
5: Why? He was jealous. Look, did we come here to play tennis?
2: How did the painting eventually wind up at the auction? Was it stolen that night?
5: No. Herb, I guess, couldn't stand the sight of it, so he just got rid of it. He gave it back to Corral.
2: But why?
5: I don't know. If you want an answer to most of your questions... You'll just have to ask Herb.
2: Hello. Remember me?
6: Who could ever forget you? The young lady who lives so dangerously. Can you imagine $72.50 for a Sebastian Corral?
2: Would you know him, Corral?
6: No, no, no. Well, one of America's foremost painters, he is not... Or was not, whatever the case may be.
2: Then you wouldn't know where I could find him.
6: Ah, but you're wrong. I know exactly where you can find him.
2: You do?
6: Ah, poor lad. He's in the state asylum. And he's bankrupt. Whatever he's got is being sold at auction. I come into it because all he's got is a couple of paintings.
2: The state asylum.
6: Yep, that's how it goes, especially with artists. A painter... He's good, but not really good enough. It drives him crazy. You know why? Because his hand doesn't have the exact skill to put down what he sees in his head.
2: Thank you, nurse. I see him. Mr. Corral. Hello, Mr. Corral.
7: Who are you?
2: I thought we might chat.
7: I don't know you. What do you want?
2: I own one of your paintings.
7: I don't paint anymore.
2: I like this painting very much. It's called Young Lady with a Fan.
7: How is Alma?
2: Alma's...
7: Oh, don't say that. Don't say she's dead.
2: But...
7: Everyone says she is dead. But don't believe it. Alma was just with me. Right now, she's out playing tennis, but... But we are having dinner together tonight.
2: You mean you... You actually see Alma?
7: Oh, yes. We live here together.
2: But Alma...
7: I know, I know. Herb Sutcliffe killed her.
2: Herb?
7: But it's all right. She's here now. With me. I don't paint anymore.
2: Why do you say Herb killed her?
7: You're jealous. Oh, she hated that fan. And he said, if you won't pose with that fan, I won't commission the picture.
2: Why? Why would he say that?
7: I don't know. He's crazy. Is he dead now, too? It does not matter. So she said, Alma said, I load that damn fan, but paint me in a tennis outfit so it'll look ridiculous.
2: But what was there about the fan?
7: I don't know. If you ask me, I think he killed her for the money.
2: What money?
7: Who are you?
2: I just wanted to meet you, Mr. Crowell, and...
7: Is that my name? Sometimes I forget. Why would you want to meet me? Are you dead, too?
2: I left him. I went home. I went upstairs to the attic. And I looked at the portrait. The portrait of Alma. The young lady with the fan. And she looked at me. And her eyes were very large and it seemed that they were brimming with tears. And of course it was my imagination, but it seemed that those tears were for me. For me. It was almost as if she was speaking to me, telling me something. Telling me to do something. What? What is it that I'm supposed to do? And then the voice, it was either on her lips or in my brain. And it said,
8: "The police! The police! The police!
2: The police! But why?
8: The police! The police!
2: The police, but what am I supposed to say?" Lieutenant Tannenberg?
6: Please sit down, ma'am. What can I do for you?
2: My name is Anita Sutliff.
6: Sounds familiar. Now, let me try to place it.
2: According to the newspaper reports, 5 years ago...
6: Yeah. Mrs. Herbert Sutliff was murdered by a burglar. You must be the new Mrs. Sutliff.
2: I read where Detective Sergeant Tannenberg was the investigating officer.
6: Yeah, I was on the case. Well, what can I do for you?
2: Is the case closed, Lieutenant?
6: Well, no unsolved murder case is ever officially closed. If you mean, is anyone currently working on it, the answer is no. It's inactive.
2: Oh.
6: Would you have any new evidence that could merit further active investigation?
2: Oh, no.
6: Well, then how can the police department help you?
2: I don't know. I just thought I wanted to find out what had happened there that night. And since you were the police officer...
6: I assume you read the newspaper accounts?
2: Yes. I looked up and...
6: Well, it's all in there. Neighbors thought they heard suspicious noises. We responded, found Mrs. Sutler dead in her room. There'd been a struggle. Place was cleaned out. We had no leads. That's all I can tell you.
2: How was she killed?
6: He shot her.
2: Oh.
6: And I'm afraid I have no more definite information.
2: A list of things that were taken. Was it given to the police?
6: Oh, yes. Yeah. And we circulated that list among various places that would buy valuables.
2: And did anything ever show up?
6: None of our sources ever reported anything.
2: This list... Is it still in existence?
6: Why do you ask?
2: I don't know.
6: Yes, it's still in the files.
2: I'm sorry I took up so much of your time, Lieutenant.
6: I hope I've been of service.
9: Take my advice. Keep away from the police.
2: Tilly, all I did was ask about the murder.
9: Why?
2: But... It happened in my bedroom. I'm curious.
9: You should never appear to be curious where there's an unsolved murder.
2: Why?
9: Because that, in turn, arouses the curiosity of the police.
2: But it might do some good if they did become curious.
9: No, dear. Not if they become curious about you.
6: Lieutenant Tannenberg. Oh, yeah, Chappie. Yeah, I did call. You remember the Alma Sutliff thing? You and I went out on it 5 years ago. Well, a new wife was just here. And guess what she wanted to know? Is there still a list of the stolen stuff? In other words, is it still hot? Very big, innocent eyes. But she could have been in on it. Well, I checked. He married her 3 months after he buried the first one. How grief-stricken could he have been?
10: Yes, you go about what you think are your own private and personal affairs, matters which concern nobody but you, and then, without ever being aware of it, you can reach the crucial point where you no longer control the situation. 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Official police business. 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
13: 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And with busy schedules, just getting the family together is not an easy thing to do. How would you like to have a little family fun every week? 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Today's Cub Scout program is just as much for families as it is for boys. So when your son wants to join a Cub Scout pack, remember to take along the whole family. That's what Cub Scouting is all about. For the Cub Scout pack nearest you, call the Boy Scouts of America. They're in the white pages of your phone book.

0: A relationship between two human beings is an unbelievably complex cradle of attitudes, ideas, privileges. And very early in the game, each person learns that if the relationship is to endure, certain actions must be overlooked. Certain questions must never be asked. Certain boundaries may never be crossed, or else the intricate web will come apart, never to be spun again.
1: Darling.
2: Yes?
1: I think you should see a doctor.
2: But Herb, I feel fine.
1: Then you look so pale lately, and you seem to be so nervous.
2: I can't imagine why.
1: Darling, I want you to take care of yourself.
2: But Herb, I do.
1: Anita, I love you so much. If anything ever happened to you, I don't know what I'd do.
2: What could happen to me?
1: Oh, darling, it's such a crazy world, filled with such mad people. If only we could shut it all out and live by ourselves, for ourselves.
2: I couldn't keep away from that portrait. She was a stranger, but it was as if she was my sister, because between us was a bond stronger than blood. Our bond was a man, the same man. And so my days were spent more and more in the attic. Herbert would leave. I would go upstairs. I would look at Alma, and she would look at me. And there was communication between us.
3: Poor Anita.
2: Why do you say poor Anita?
3: Because one day, he will kill you too.
2: What did you say? I'm dreaming this.
3: My money was in the safe. He made it look like robbery.
2: No, I won't believe it.
3: Don't let him give you the fan.
2: The fan?
3: It means he's ready.
2: Ready for what?
3: To kill you.
2: But he loves me.
3: He also loved me.
2: But you had money. I have no money. No. I spoke to Corral. Sebastian Corral.
3: Poor Corral.
2: You were having an affair with him. And now you're jealous of me.
3: No.
2: You're trying to reach out from the grave to destroy Herbert's new marriage.
3: He'll kill you.
2: Why?
3: For your money.
2: I have no money. I was so upset, so terrified, so absolutely distraught. I did something for the first time. I actually went to Herb's office in the middle of a business day.
1: Feeling better, darling?
2: Oh, so much better. Your secretary makes excellent coffee. I'm sorry I barged in on you.
1: Well, I understand that's what husbands are for. Whatever gave you such a fright?
2: Oh, nothing. Nothing, just nerves.
1: You must see a doctor.
2: You're the best doctor. All I need is you.
1: And all I need is you.
2: Oh, Herb, I'm so happy when I'm with you. I'm so happy. But I'd better leave so you can sell some stocks and bonds.
1: Well, incidentally, what are you doing this afternoon?
2: Nothing.
1: Oh, then you can see this doctor.
2: But I feel fine.
1: No, this is something else.
2: Oh?
1: There's insurance. You know, we have to think about.
2: Insurance?
1: Well, my company has a great husband-wife policy. I can get $75,000 worth of life insurance for you attached right onto my own.
2: But...
1: Darling, there's no reason why you shouldn't have insurance, is there? Well, is there?
2: There is no reason why I shouldn't have insurance.
3: He'll kill you. He'll kill you the way he killed me.
2: Stop that.
3: Leave him.
2: No.
3: Leave him. before he kills.
2: No, no.
1: Happy birthday, darling.
2: Oh, it is my birthday.
1: Anyone else saying that would sound phony, but I believe you. I actually believe you didn't know it was your birthday.
2: Darling, the urge to forget becomes stronger as we grow older.
1: Yes, that's true, but I'm afraid there's something else.
2: Something else?
1: These past weeks. You've been so preoccupied.
2: Have I?
1: Well, you won't go to a doctor.
2: But I did. I had my insurance exam. The doctor said I was fine.
1: Well, this must be a night for pure enjoyment.
2: Oh, yes, darling.
1: I have a gift.
2: Oh, Herb, you shouldn't.
1: Now, dear, you know you'd have been brokenhearted if I didn't.
2: That's true.
1: Here. Go on, open your gift.
2: Oh, my. Oh.
1: It's the most precious thing I own. It belonged to my mother.
2: Oh.
1: Yes, it is breathtaking. It's pure ivory and pearl. The workmanship is fantastic. A fan like this, it's a museum piece.
2: I...
1: Well, dear, one of our ancestors was in the China trade back in the clipper ship days. He brought it home. It was supposed to belong to an empress.
2: I don't know what to say.
1: Don't say anything. Just give me a kiss.

0: No, I can't believe.
1: Notice each line, each pearl.
0: I can't believe you.
1: You will live just long enough to hate that fan.
0: But why? What does this fan mean? I don't believe it.
1: What? He will begin to find fault.
0: Oh, he doesn't know how.
1: Little things at first. It will become worse.
0: I just can't believe.
1: There were so many things.
2: Stranger, just in time for a cup of coffee.
0: Thanks.
2: How goes it? The portrait still up in the attic?
0: Yes.
2: I suppose you know what you're doing.
0: Tell me, Tilly, you remember the night of the robbery?
2: Why?
0: The fan.
2: What about it?
0: Was the fan among the things that were stolen?
2: Why do you ask?
0: Well, just curious.
2: Was the fan one of the stolen items? I don't know. Why don't you ask Herb?
3: It's quite all right, Mrs. Sutliff.
0: I was in the neighborhood, Lieutenant Tannenberg, and I wondered if I could just take a minute.
3: We're here to serve you, ma'am.
0: Well, there's an heirloom. It has sentimental value for my husband, and he isn't sure if it was one of those things that were stolen during the robbery.
3: Well, he has the list. He can check it.
0: Well, it was a long time ago, and the list has been lost or misplaced.
3: Oh. Well, in that case, let's look at the one we have. As a matter of fact, I have the file right here on my desk.
0: You do?
3: Mm-hmm.
0: You mean the police are opening up?
3: No, we just have a periodic review of all the records. Here we are, Sutcliffe. Alma, list of stolen items. Here it is. Fan, antique quality, Chinese pearl and ivory. Yeah, this must be it.
0: Then it was stolen.
3: Well, according to what Mr. Sutcliffe attested to at the time, yes, it was part of the loot.
0: Thank you, Lieutenant. Thank you very much.
4: The chicken is a bit underdone.
0: But I made it the same way.
4: And it's tough.
0: Tastes the same as usual.
4: Now, dear, it's not that you have very much to do all day. You could at least take time and prepare a decent meal.
0: Herbert, what are you saying?
4: I'm telling you that dinner has been just thrown together as if...
0: You never found any fault with my cooking before.
4: You never gave me reason to.
0: Herb, this is no way to talk to me.
4: You have a lot to learn.
0: Herbert... What's gotten into you?
4: This meal is unfit to eat. I'll have my dinner at a restaurant.
0: Herbert!
4: And I shall have my dinner out every night until you learn how to cook properly.
1: I told you.
0: No, I don't believe it. It's a dream.
1: What's a dream, Anita?
0: All of it. You. And the way Herbert just spoke to me, it's a dream.

0: Anita? Anita?
1: Is that what you want, Anita?
0: Anita!
1: You come up the stairs. You left the attic door open. Did you leave it open on purpose?
0: Anita, where are you?
1: He's coming up. You see the light up here?
0: Anita?
1: He knows where you are. He knows.
0: Dolly.
2: Hello, Herbert. You know Alma?
0: Anita.
2: Why didn't you tell me about Alma?
0: Because I didn't want to remember. Because if you try to put something out of your mind completely, then, well, after a while, it doesn't exist.
2: Why did you kill her?
0: I had to. She came home. I didn't expect her. She found me at the safe. Her money had come, her inheritance, innegotiable bonds. And I needed them because I was short. But she wouldn't listen.
2: And that's why you killed her?
0: But she brought it on herself. It was her fault. Where are you going?
2: Away from here.
0: No, don't leave me.
2: Please, Herb.
0: I thought you were different. But you're like all women. You can't be trusted.
2: Please,
0: you'll
2: let
0: go to the police,
2: me.
0: Won't you?
2: Yes.
0: I knew I couldn't trust you. Let me tell you what's going to happen to you. Shut up! See? You have a little workroom up here. You do things with art and sewing. You must have taken a nap. And while you were smoking, a terrible thing happened. You must have fallen asleep.
3: I don't think that's what's going to happen.
2: Lieutenant.
0: Who are you? What are you doing here?
3: I'm a police officer. You must remember me. Now, Mr. Sutcliffe, will you come quietly?
0: I didn't do anything.
3: You take him down, Chappie.
0: I didn't do anything.
2: Could I just sit down for a minute?
3: I guess I was wrong about you. I thought you and he killed his first wife and were waiting for things to cool down.
2: I didn't even know he was married.
3: Then, how did you know he killed her?
2: She told me.
3: Who told you?
2: She did. Look at her.
3: That's just a painting.
2: Is it?
3: As a matter of fact, I remember that was in the bedroom where we found the body. Corral. That's the artist's name. Yeah, I remember. I read in the paper the guy went nuts because he felt he wasn't good enough.
2: On the other hand, he may have been too good.
4: What does a painter put in a portrait? Who knows? You hear it said of a particular good likeness that the artist captured his subject. Can that be taken literally? Take me literally when I tell you. I'll be back shortly.
5: If you take a look at the 1975 cars, you'll notice a European influence. And there are some new American cars that rival the Europeans. One being Buick's new Skylark SR, with its touring car interior and spirited little V6 engine. But don't think of the Skylark SR as a European tourer. We're proud of the fact that it's a Buick. You will be too.
6: Buick. Dedicated to the free spirit in just about everyone.
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4: So many people are like Anita Sutcliffe. So many men and women who say, don't rock the boat. Don't make waves.
5: don't open a can of worms. And yet, so typical. Aren't most of us desperately anxious to preserve what we have at any cost? And isn't it the saddest truth that many of us would rather live in a fool's paradise than a wise man's hell? Our cast included K.T. Stevens, Amzie Strickland, Alan Reed, and Brett Morrison. The entire production was under the direction of Hyman Brown.
7: Now, a preview of our next tale.
8: Can I take him to school?
9: Sorry, partner.
8: But I wanted to show Clancy Williams.
9: Unlatch that belt, pale face, or I'll use it to make your other end red. Better get on your horse.
8: Bye, Mom. I love you.
9: I love you too, Billy boy. Guns. What place do they have in our life? Or anyone's? Why does the back doorbell always ring when you're at the front? Coming. All right. What's so important? Yes?
10: Hello, wife. Long time no see.
9: Who are you? 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

0: planted the knife above your head, like this?
1: No, no.
0: And plunged it down to his heart, like this?
1: No, no, no. Not his heart, my heart. It was I who died that night. John Sturges.
2: Midnight, the witching hour when the night is darkest, our fears the strongest, and our strength at its lowest ebb. Midnight, when the graves gape open and death strikes. How? You'll learn the answer in just a minute in The Mark of Cain.

0: And now, Murder at Midnight, Tales of Mystery and Terror by Radio's Masters of the Macabre. Our story by A.S. Guinness is The Mark of Cain.
1: It's dawn now, the ash-colored light sifting in, covering us both with bitter dust, he and I. It's still there, the newspaper. I still haven't read it. And yet I know.
2: How much longer can I fight it off? Not looking. I could be wrong. I could. And... Who's there?
3: John, are you awake? It's me, Edith. Let me in.
2: Edith? Oh, just a minute.
3: John, have you seen the morning paper?
2: Paper?
3: What's wrong with you, darling? You've read it, haven't you?
2: No.
3: But you're dressed and awake. Why?
2: Please, Edith, what does it say? What did he do?
3: After you dropped me at my hotel last night, I saw the item. I couldn't sleep. I waited for you to call. Then when you didn't, I became worried. That's why I'm here at this hour.
2: What page is it on, Edith?
3: Bottom of nine.
2: Bottom of nine. Knowing everything except what page. Knowing ever since last night, when the fear came on me again. Now, here it is. Bottom of nine?
3: There it is.
2: Oh, yeah. Canton, Ohio, June 13th. State Insane Asylum.
4: Come on, Sturgis. Be a good boy.
5: No.
4: Get back in your room like the others.
5: No.
4: You like me, don't you?
5: No.
4: I never hit you like the other gods.
5: Who makes those noises in my head? You. You make crazy noises in my ears when I'm sleeping. You do. You know you do.
4: Sturgis, I'll give you anything you want. Two helpings of pudding tomorrow. Wouldn't you like that?
5: No. I want to get out of here. I'm no loony. I want to get out.
4: You will, Sturgis, you will. Now you'd better get back in your room.
5: For years you've been saying I'd get out of here. But this time I'm really going. This time
4: nothing's
5: going to
4: stop me. Stand by, Sturgis. Don't come near me. Stand back!
5: Why? Die. I'm no loony. I won't hurt you.
4: Help!
6: Oh, no, you don't.
5: Don't make noises. Ask you. Don't make noises. I just want you to keep quiet. That's all.
4: Choke me.
5: Keep quiet. I just want you to keep quiet. That's all.
7: See? Nice and quiet.
5: Shut up! You crazy bunch of loonies!

0: Police here have reason to believe that George Sturgis, the escaped lunatic killer, is heading for New York City.
1: John, perhaps it's all for the best. This may be his end, and then... What are you thinking, John?
0: That's an interesting question, Edith. What am I thinking? Am I thinking about George or about myself? It's hard to tell, isn't it? Because now we know, don't we? There's a lot more to being an identical twin than just flesh and blood. We have proof of that now, haven't we? And now we know, beyond the shadow of a doubt, that I'm a drama critic and he's a lunatic.